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1: Jeff Darlington went with peanut butter over chocolate chip, which I 1,000,000% agree with.
2: It's a terrible take by you and by Jeff Darlington. A peanut butter cookie's good. A chocolate chip cookie's iconic.
3: I don't like the way everyone else scoffed at the idea that there couldn't be something else in this conversation. Like, there's a difference between iconic and the best cookie ever. Listen, nobody loves a good chocolate chip cookie better than this guy.
2: A warm chocolate chip cookie.
3: Yes. Gooey center, little crunchy around the edges. It's fantastic. But there are other ones that tickle my fancy equally as much, and I don't think they should be ignored.
4: Peanut butter does not belong in this conversation.
1: Peanut butter is the beginning, middle, and end of this conversation.
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5: You see, I got this problem. I need help trying to.
2: That was last night alongside Mark Zeno when we broke out into a national cookie debate on what was National Chocolate Chip Cookie Day. Tonight, that has passed, but Ian is here. It's Amber and Ian. We're presented to you by Progressive Insurance. So, Ian, you got to weigh in, obviously. Is the chocolate chip cookie the best cookie?
4: I smelled chocolate chip cookies from my deathbed yesterday. We'll touch on heat exhaustion coming up in a little bit. That is no joke, folks. Trust me, I now know. And I did not believe, but I smelled them.
2: Is that the smell that your wife was using to try to undead you?
4: I did take your advice from Monday, and I went and got an IV. That was great advice, and that was at night. But anyway, I think the chocolate chip cookie is overrated. I do not believe.
2: Hold on. You haven't won yet, Stosh. He hasn't said
4: peanut
2: butter.
4: I'm going peanut butter number one.
2: What?
4: The exact same Zeno likes it cooked. A little crispy on the outside, gooey in the middle. I like my breakfast biscuits that was same kind of way. Just a little gooey in the middle on the biscuit. And I would go with his snickerdoodle is the most underrated. If you're going to go college football, preseason polls, that bad boy is not even in the top 25, and it ends up in the college football playoff.
2: I would definitely have snickerdoodle in my preseason rankings, but it's not going to be number one because number one is reserved for an iconic program. And so that's why you have the chocolate chip cookie as number one. The snickerdoodle will never be as iconic as the chocolate chip cookie. So
4: I'm not disagreeing with the snickerdoodle won't be your eventual national champ, but they're going to be in the playoff every single year. My national champ, give me the peanut butter.
1: Can I declare myself the winner now?
2: No, you cannot. Ian also has bad taste. I don't know what to tell you. Peanut butter cookies are good. Don't get me wrong. But it's just not iconic like a chocolate chip cookie. There's nothing better than a warm chocolate chip cookie. All right, so that was last night when we discussed cookies. Tonight is a different night. And so let's discuss the NFL. Because we did have some NFL news today where we learned that Stephon Diggs is now part of the Washington Commanders. A short deal, 1 year, could be worth up to $12 million. It gives Jaden Daniels another target. And here's the thing, Ian. Jaden Daniels needs another target there in Washington. Because the thing that we learned about the Commanders generally, and particularly that wide receiver room last season, is there was a significant lack of depth. Jaden Daniels certainly needs some help in terms of pass catchers, in terms of targets for him. And obviously, he has to stay healthy. Terry McLaurin has to stay healthy. Noah Brown has to stay healthy. They need things to fall in place this season, but having Stephon Diggs in that room also certainly doesn't hurt.
4: Yeah, Luke McCaffrey can step his game up a bit also. You know, I mean, if your last name's McCaffrey, we all know that you're just born from a freak of nature and were fed just things that were different that weren't accessible to the rest of America or the world for that matter. So, you're right, man. That room needed depth and more production. So you're not. Trey Burks could step up, a former first round pick. He hasn't delivered. They didn't really do a ton in the draft. So bringing in
2: not at that position, anyways.
4: No, yeah, not at all. Actually, at that position. Now that I think about it, the running back room's good. You know, I think Catron Allen out of

0: Penn State in the sixth round could be one of those steals, and Washington has had history with those. Going back to, heck, Alfred Moss out of what, like FAU or FIU? I can never remember. But when you look at Diggs and a Jaden Daniels, that combo where Jaden only played in seven games last year, the completion percentage went down to around 60%. Diggs is a 1,000-yard receiver, a seasoned vet you want to make as much money as possible, be a team player, and bam, let's go get him. He is a beyond solid number two for Terry McLaurin, in my opinion, and makes them a better football team.
1: Right, and that's what they need. Stephon Diggs called himself the best number two in the country. Here's his opportunity to prove it, because they did struggle to find a real number two there alongside McLaurin. And you need help for that quarterback because, yes, first and foremost, obviously, Jaden Daniels has to stay healthy. He had multiple injuries last season that kept him out for, seven games. But even if he stays healthy, it wasn't the offense when he was out there last season, the dynamic offense that we had seen in 2024, that dynamic offense that got them to an NFC championship game, that was not existent last year, even during the time that Jaden Daniels was available and able to play. And so you had to make some real changes. And this certainly goes towards that. Booger McFarland, ESPN NFL analyst, was on NFL Live, and he thinks this is really going to help out Jaden.
2: If you look at Jaden Daniels, he's got to be better this year. And how do you help your quarterback? You got to get him some more weapons. I truly think Terry McLaurin will be able to control the deep end of the field. And I think Stephon Diggs is going to be able to control that intermediate area right in front of the quarterback. And I think if you're looking at this team, the Commanders, and you're saying, hey, what does this team need to do? They need playmakers on the offensive side of the football. And I think this is a welcome addition. Jaden Daniels has got to be happy about that right now.
0: But it all starts up front. You kind of alluded to that, Amber, and you got Laremy Tunsil on the left side. You've got several high draft picks that you've invested in that offensive line. And Cosme is a second-round pick, 4 or 5 years ago? Josh Connerly just last year, first-round pick. So it's not like they haven't tried. Their O-line reminds me a little bit of the New York Giants. They kept swinging, right, and trying to improve it, but just couldn't figure out a way to get it done. Well, now let's see if some of these guys that you have invested in you know, high picks, especially going just back to last year, that can actually pan out. If you can't block it, you can't throw it, you can't run it. End of conversation. So everything in Washington and what Diggs can or cannot bring to that offense to help Jaden Daniels and McLaurin all starts up front.
1: Yeah, I mean, they have a settled interior there. You mentioned the Rook from last season, so there's been significant growth there for him. We all know about Laremy Tunsil. You're absolutely right. Obviously, there has to be protection. Defensively, they've made big changes on this team as well. Sonny Styles, their number 7 overall draft pick in terms of that linebacking core. So
0: he's going to make them better on that side. That
1: he
0: dude
1: will,
0: is,
1: and he needs to. And because defensively, they were old. I mean, this team generally went from one of the oldest teams in the NFL to now one of the youngest teams in the NFL. Adam Schefter, ESPN senior NFL insider, was on NFL Live, and he discussed how originally we thought it was going to be Brandon Ayuk who was going to be headed to the Washington Commanders.
3: One of the playmakers that was under consideration was Brandon Ayuk, who's currently under contract to the 49ers on the reserve list right now. He has yet to apply for reinstatement, and there were so many social media posts from him that those posts managed to dwindle the chances that he would wind up in Washington. And at one point when he was critical of Jaden Daniels and Jaden Daniels responded back, that then shifted the focus to Stephon Diggs and enabled him to get more involved in the picture, to where eventually Diggs now gets done the deal that easily could have gone to Brandon Ayuk, and Brandon Ayuk certainly felt like or seemed like it was going his way for a while. But in the end, it's Diggs back in that area, and he now gets a chance to help elevate the Commanders' offense.
0: Cue up Herm Edwards. Push send. Three iconic words.
1: Yes.
0: Don't push send. Brandon Ayuk, I mean, for people who may not remember, His quarterback in college was Jaden Daniels at Arizona State before Daniels transferred to LSU, and the rest is literally history. Man, it's amazing how so many people, not just in sports, but in everyday walks of life, cost themselves jobs, money, you know, stability by saying stuff on social damn media. And if you say the wrong thing or you're acting a little cuckoo for Cocoa Puffs, this is what happens to you.
1: Yeah. Yeah, it's an interesting strategy to engage and insult the guy who you want to play with and catch balls from, because Brandon Ayuk had been very vocal that he'd like to join the Washington Commanders, and that ain't happening now. Stephon Diggs instead, now a member of the Washington Commanders.
0: Can't make that up.
1: They have a new look there in Washington, D.C. We have a new look here on ESPN Radio. 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Those guys join in on our fun. 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Coming up next here on Amber and Ian, the Commanders with the big pickup of Stephon Diggs. But how did we view them in the NFC East? You can weigh in on the NFC East conversation. 888-SAY-ESPN. We'll take your calls and discuss coming up next.
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0: Where do the Washington Commanders fit into this picture in the NFC East? We were just talking about how they signed Stephon Diggs. What does it mean for their future? What does it mean for the future of that division, for the future of that conference? You can always chime into the conversation here on Amber and Ian, 888-SAY-ESPN. The Commanders in 2024, Ian, as a refresher, went 12-5, and they made it to an NFC championship game.
1: Where they got
0: last.
1: Rocked.
0: What?
1: Where they got rocked.
0: Right. Well, they got rocked, but still. I mean, it's a there. Pretty damn good
1: they
0: season.
1: Yep.
0: And Jaden Daniels' rookie year, where he won rookie of the year that year as well. So it was a very good season for him and the Washington Commanders. Last season, they went 5-12, and it's a season everybody wants to forget. Jaden Daniels was only out there for 7 starts last season. He suffered 3 different injuries, and just about damn near everybody else did on that Washington Commanders team as well. So this season, they start completely fresh. They made a lot of changes. We just discussed some of those. If you missed anything here, always check out the podcast. But they made a lot of changes. They got younger. Is it enough for them to try to take back this division?
1: Well, I want to see everything, how it comes together defensively, because as you mentioned, they made a ton of moves. You know, Oway from the Chargers, Leo Chenal from Ostosh's Kansas City Chiefs, who I think is a very underrated linebacker, you know, coming out of Wisconsin. That dude's got muscles in his toenails, and he just finds a way to make plays, whether it's, you know, batting down passes, you know, getting to the quarterback, blocking kicks. I mean, so Clavon Chaisson comes over from New England. There's a lot of new blood on not just the offensive side, but maybe even more so on the defensive side of the ball. So, you know, where are they stacked up in the NFC East right now? I'd say the Commanders and the Giants are interchangeable at 3-4 right now.
0: I'm with you.
1: If you want to throw the Giants at 3 and Washington at 4, okay. You want to reverse it? Okay. I think I got Dallas at number 1, which scares the hell out of me, and the Eagles right behind them at number 2. And that's going to be a battle going all the way into week 17.
0: Yeah, I would do the exact same thing. And we know it's been those two teams, obviously, battling for that division for quite some time now. I do think that the Giants could improve some. I feel like that there's lofty expectations around that team simply because of Harbaugh. And yeah, I get that there's some talent there and everyone's excited about Scadaboo and what we've seen from Dart and everything else. But
1: it's that defensive front. I think got everybody excited.
0: And that's fine, you know? Too. But I think a lot of it is the Harbaugh effect, where he comes in and he's a very well-respected, long-tenured head coach. And so you feel like he's going to be able to immediately turn everything around. And yet, I think that those expectations tend to be a bit elevated when we consider where this Giants team has actually been. So I don't have a reason to go ahead and catapult them above either the Eagles or the Cowboys that I have seen had regular season success here far more recently. And then with the Commanders, it's sort of the same question marks coming off of last season. The difference between the Commanders and the Giants is I do remember 2024. And so with the Commanders, I guess, if you feel like Jaden Daniels can go back to rookie year form, which I have no reason to believe that he can't,
1: I'm with you.
0: Then maybe him in and of himself, because he's so dynamic, because he's such an incredible dual threat, and even if he's got now a younger team around him, and even if there are question marks there and new coordinators there and everything else that's happened in terms of the changes in Washington, maybe you feel like they can look a lot more like they did just a year and a half ago.
1: I don't disagree with most of everything you just said. Washington, again, it all starts up front, but and this goes to Diggs getting paid, right? And then we saw Zay Flowers get broken off yesterday. A monster contract for the Baltimore wide receiver. You look at Bijan Robinson, one of the best weapons in the National Football League. Not just a running back, but also he is a receiver. He is a true weapon. You know, we were talking about Love, you know, out of Notre Dame, who's went, you know, in the first round of the Arizona Cardinals, as not just being a running back, he's a weapon. Well, so's Robinson. Zay Flowers made what Bijan Robinson look like what I make compared to Scott Van Pelt. It was like night and damn day. I mean, alpha to an omega. I mean, it was A to Z. So we all say every year, you know, and I don't care what level of football it is, got to run the ball, got to stop the run in order to win. But you look at what Diggs can make $12 million this year. one-year deal, $12
0: million. At his age? To be a number two wide receiver.
1: Yeah, to be number
0: who's very, very squarely on the back end of his career.
1: No doubt. So, but you look at what Zay's done in his career, production-wise.
0: Well, Zay Flowers is 25 years old. I mean, yeah. It's a very different conversation.
1: By the way, I'm talking about Zay and Bijan, right? Just the value of running the ball. Teams like Washington have to find a way to protect Jaden Daniels, is my point on all this. And running the football is the best way to protect any quarterback.
0: Right. Well, that's true. Just as a reminder, Zay Flowers, $140 million extension. Bijan Robinson got a $75 million max extension. And in terms of their positions, I mean, Bijan Robinson made NFL history with the amount of guaranteed money that he got at that position.
1: And it's still that much less.
0: And it's still significantly less because wide receivers make more money.
1: Yeah.
0: The running back is back. I think that we can say that. Jahmyr Gibbs is about to get paid. Bijan Robinson just got that. We saw Saquon Barkley reset the market not that long ago. The running back is back in terms of getting paid. The problem is the market for the running back is never
1: going to be what
0: it is for these pass catchers because of the longevity, which is the whole reason Bijan Robinson even got that extension now, because you lock him in until his late 20s, and then you can figure it out or punt on him after that. After you use him in all those dynamic ways that you're talking about, because that Falcons offense basically is going to run through Bijan Robinson, especially since we don't even know who the quarterback is there.
1: And I don't care if it's by committee and with teams like Washington. Also, look, with Dallas Cowboys, you know, you got Williams coming back, but they need depth. They need a certain running back out of Texas they drafted last year to show up and be healthy. But look, in this day and age, you have to have more than one, and I think one of the biggest keys, if he does what I think he can do coming out of Penn State, I was stunned that he fell to the sixth round in the draft, and that's Catron Allen, nicknamed Fat Man. And he ain't fat. He's like 5'11", 215, right? I don't know where he got the nickname. I can't remember. Well, I could go back through my notes and find it. But anyway, he is a key to adding depth to that room that will help everybody on that side of the ball, including the offensive line and, most importantly, the quarterback.
0: Yeah, I mean, depth is obviously paramount, and certainly you have to be able to run the football. You have to be able to throw the football. It's helpful if you can have a quarterback who can do all of those things like Jaden Daniels can for the Commanders. The Commanders are deeper now. You're absolutely right.
1: Or look at a guy like Jalen Hurts. You know, just stay in the NFC East, which is what we're talking about right now. I don't understand why he is so just ridiculed, ripped upside down and sideways when, since COVID, I think there's two quarterbacks that have more wins than Jalen Hurts, and it's Josh Allen and Patrick Mahomes. He's been in two Super Bowls.
0: Right.
1: He's won one.
0: He's done a ton
1: recently.
0: Lot more winning than Josh Allen, you can argue, because, of course, he's done the real winning that Josh Allen hasn't.
1: Well, and I'll go bigger, because look, man, it's not Josh Allen's fault that you leave 13 seconds on the clock and somehow Patrick Mahomes ends up beating you anyway.
0: Well, so that's the other conversation. The other conversation is Josh Allen actually a better, or is I mean, it would make more sense to do it in the inverse. Is Jalen Hurts really a better quarterback than Josh Allen just because he's done more winning than Josh Allen?
1: Yeah,
0: at a higher level.
1: I'd say Josh Allen's a better quarterback, but you know, Jalen Hurts has won more. I don't need the most talented quarterback, you know, and I don't care what team you're playing for and what division you're in at any level. Give me a quarterback that wins, that just knows and finds a way to win. I don't care who the coach is. I don't care who the play caller is. I don't give a damn. Give me a guy who wins and wins big and takes home titles. It has you in contention for titles year in, year out. Jalen Hurts has done that, and he still gets ripped. And I'm still picking him second in his own division to the damn Dallas Cowboys.
0: Right, to Dak Prescott. And the Dallas Cowboys, that Dak Prescott,
1: also gets
0: who hasn't
1: upside down
0: to multiple Super Bowls,
1: hasn't won games.
0: But I would say Dak's a better quarterback than Jalen Hurts. But I can't argue that Jalen Hurts has won a hell of a lot more than Dak has.
1: Especially
0: coming up next
1: year,
0: a former NFL linebacker weighs in on the NFC East and college football and plenty more right here on ESPN Radio. 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
1: how's that hamstring?
0: Plenty more. Yeah, whatever. Just go to break.
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0: I'm Christine Lisi. The Red Sox, the best team in baseball the last couple of months, 29-5, their last 35 games. Wilson Contreras, RBI single. Willier Abreu with a solo home run. Boston leading the White Sox 2-0, bottom four. Braves on a six-game winning streak, up 4-0 on the Marlins, top of the fifth, 2 RBI for Drake Baldwin. A solo homer for Luis Arraez, Justin Crawford with a sack fly. Phillies up 2-1 on the Nationals, bottom five. On ESPN, Pirates and Brewers scoreless, top of the fourth. Pittsburgh's Paul Skeens hasn't given up a hit yet. He has 4 strikeouts. Carson Benj, go-ahead solo home run. That's put the Mets up 4-3 on the Guardians, bottom of the sixth inning. 2 home runs from Shohei Ohtani, a 3-run shot from Max Muncy late, not enough. Dodgers fell to the Cubs 7-6, the 6th consecutive loss for L.A., the 2-time defending World Series champs. ESPN MLB analyst Tim Kirkchin.
1: But I'm not worried about the Dodgers because once they get their starting pitching healthy, they are going to have 7 to 8 starting pitchers who are way above average. And their front four, maybe their front five, is devastating. Once they get healthy, they will enter October for me as the best roster in baseball and the team to beat.
0: Rangers blank the Giants 6-0. They're a game and a half back of the AL West leading Astros. Houston lost to the Blue Jays in 10-5-4. 33rd home run of the season for Junior Caminero. Victor Mesa Jr. tripled twice. AL leading Rays topped the Rockies 4-0. NFL free agent receiver Stephon Diggs signing a 1-year deal worth up to $12 million with the Commanders. He gives the team a proven receiver opposite Terry McLaurin and also strengthens Washington's receiver room.
2: Hey, it's Evan Cohen. Coming up Thursday, the Carolina Panthers won the NFC South with an under 500 record. So, will we see progression or regression from Bryce Young in Carolina? It's on Sportsmanlike 6 a.m. Eastern right here on ESPN Radio, ESPN2, and ESPNU.

0: 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At Ian Fitz ESPN is how you find him. At Amber W Sports is how you find me. We were just talking about the Washington Commanders. They signed Stephon Diggs. Jaden Daniels now has another target there in Washington in a receiver room that needed to get deeper, and it certainly did do that. Let's bring in Bobby Carpenter, former Ohio State and NFL linebacker, host on Sirius XM radio as well. And Bobby, thanks for hopping on with us. We've missed you. Let's just start with the NFC East conversation that we were just having. Do you think the Commanders could have a big bounce back year?
1: Well, if you look at last year, I mean, obviously it was very disappointing coming off a rookie season from Jaden Daniels. That was phenomenal, you know, but that's what happens is sometimes the regression, and a lot of times, you know, that regression can happen if there's any type of injury. So they've still got a lot of those pieces there. I think they drafted really well. I think, you know, everybody's excited with who they have, who they've brought in. And now you put someone opposite of Terry McLaurin that can really help stretch the field. And so if you're able to get that running game going, a defense that should continue to be solid, it takes some heat off of them. You know, it's an NFC East that I feel like is pretty wide open. You know, you've got the Giants that should be improved with John Harbaugh, a Dallas squad that I think is really good on offense and, you know, hoping to kind of hold on a little bit on defense, and a Philly team that, you know, has been to Super Bowls and has the championship pedigree. And we'll, you know, see what this new leader, Jalen Hurts, looks like. But they have a lot of the ingredients. But it, to me, that this division might be as big a toss-up as any.
2: Why is Jalen Hurts ripped so much when only two quarterbacks since the vid have more wins than he does, and their names are Josh Allen and Patrick Mahomes? And, oh, by the way, recently I think we saw Jalen Hurts hoisting the Lombardi, and he's been to not one but two of those bad boys. So why is he ripped nonstop for a guy who does nothing but win?
1: You know, that's a really great question, Ian. I think maybe because, like, he's not really out in front. I don't think he's a super public person. And so maybe he doesn't necessarily command as much, you know, maybe the respect because people don't see him quite as much. You know, there is an unorthodox nature to a little bit of how he plays. And I think that there's, you know, when you start talking about the tush push and some of the things that, some of the blowback from that, and, you know, people thought it was gimmicky. So maybe he doesn't get, you know, the love there, the issues with A.J. Brown. There's been a lot of things that have been swirling. But to your point, he wins a lot of games. He's, you know, a physical specimen. He can run the ball. You know, there's at times where his accuracy can get a little questionable, but he's a very good quarterback, and he's gotten better, and he's a hell of a human being. And so he's a guy that people want to rally around and follow. You know, the criticism, like, I don't think Jalen Hurts is a top five quarterback, but I also don't think that he's in the bottom half of the league. I think he's a guy you can win a Super Bowl with, and he may not necessarily do it the exact way that everybody else does, but he does it in his own unique way that's very, very effective.
0: The reason that Jalen Hurts keeps coming up, Bobby Carpenter joining us here on Amber and Ian, is because the Athletic release their quarterback tiers, which they put quarterbacks into tiers based on the voting of general managers and coaches from around the league. And so basically it's people in the NFL chiming in on NFL quarterbacks. And Jalen Hurts ended up 17th on that list in tier two. Guys like Sam Darnold were numerous spots ahead of Jalen Hurts. And so that sparked a conversation on that list also of quarterback tiers. Lamar Jackson had slipped from tier one to a tier two quarterback. Now, he started off tier two at five. Do you think Lamar Jackson is a tier one quarterback or a tier two quarterback in the NFL?
1: It's really a great question. You know, when he's fired on all cylinders, and he's another guy that's very unique with his talents and with what his life can do. We've watched him develop as a passer, you know, throughout his career in the NFL, and not all that different. You know, to Jaden Daniels, they had a ton of injuries last year. You know, they had a litany of things, and some of the stuff happened to him. And so, you know, are we seeing like an erosion of his talent? Are we seeing a slide of Lamar Jackson? I don't think so. I think sometimes, you know, things run their course. I think John Harbaugh is a heck of a coach. It's going to be interesting to see what Jesse Minter does there now and how he's able to steady that ship and guide that ship. He's a football guy. He's from a football family. You know, he's been doing this a long time, but it's his first head coaching job. And it's a big job with a team that has big expectations. And, you know, you put him in tier two right now, that's fine with me. And he's right on the cusp. He goes out and has another MVP caliber season, which we know he's capable of having. He'll be back in tier one. And I think he has that potential. He has that ability. You know, the question always is going to be with him is, as his athleticism wanes, will he still be as an effective quarterback as he was at the peak of his powers? And I don't think we're seeing it slide yet, or at least it hasn't been a noticeable slide. It's very, very subtle, if at anything at all. We'll see this year. You're going to see a motivated guy who's bouncing back, who I think wants to go prove to everybody, you know, that he still is in that top echelon.
2: Former first-round pick as an All-American out of Ohio State, Bobby Carpenter joining us here on Amber and Ian on ESPN Radio, the ESPN app, Sirius XM, Channel 80. But Aaron Donald, to me, it looks like he's getting closer and closer to coming back out of retirement after 2 years on the street. Now, we all know he's a freak of nature. We've seen the workout videos. He did work out again today with the Rams. The reason we all know this is official is because he had to use Rams equipment to work out. At the end of your career, Bobby, what was it like getting ready to go play in an NFL game? Take fans to that level and what Aaron Donald is trying to figure out, what he wants to jump back into or just stay on the street.
1: I think he's looking at this and thinking, all right, you know, psychologically, he knows what it has to take. And so you have to talk to yourself. And Bill Parcells used to have the old adage, when people start thinking about retirement, they're already retired. Now, when he starts thinking about coming back, I think a little bit of that is already there. And here's the thing. I think we look at this as kind of a false reality. I think he comes back and plays this year. I don't think he plays in the first half of the season. And I don't think the Rams need him in the first half of the season. You start looking at their gauntlet after their bye week, their last six or seven games. Ooh, it is going to be a tough one. And that's what they need him for. And frankly, like, I don't know if you try to ask him to play 17 plus the playoffs, even at a reduced rep count, if he's going to be as effective as you want him to be. But if you tell me, listen, let's start working your way into shape, and by week eight, you're feeling good. You can rejoin the team week eight, week nine, give you a week or two to practice, and then, you know, the final six or seven games, let's ramp this thing up.
2: So basically put him on the pup.
1: Between 15 and yeah, they can. That's what I'm saying. They can do. They got a bunch of stuff. They've got a bunch of levers that they can pull to make sure. But the psychological impact of, like, Ian, you talk about, like, working out. You're older, man. You know, I don't. It's like watching Rocky Balboa at the end. I mean, dude, you're sore. Like, you can't bounce back. You've got to train a different way. And for a guy that's an elite elite workout guy. Like, man, like, you just can't do it. And it sucks. Like, I laugh. I love to go do field running. I always go run with the guys at Ohio State and go do things. And the guys, the doctor, go, oh, man, you can still do it. I go, bro, I can't run on the field 2 days in a row. And they look at me like, I'm just telling you, if I do that, that third day, I feel like hell. It's awful. And so I've got to manage, like, my physical body. It's not my muscles. It's my joints. Like, it's just what it is. And so that's the stuff that he's going to be dealing with right now. He's still got it. I think he still has a high level, but it's just getting back there and being willing to kind of endure the kind of, you know, the physical toll that's going to take on your body, and like the psychological element, Ian, of knowing that, of like, you've been through like a long rehab with your little chicken calf and all that stuff. Imagine if someone told you had to go do that again. Like, think about like knowing what it feels like. You'd be like, just cut it off.
0: No. Just cut it off. Ian would just give up on life.
2: They almost cut it off. I'd beg them to cut it off to avoid that again. Hell yeah.
1: I mean, you'd be like, listen, just toss the sheet on me like the horse on the track. And I'm like, I got nothing. Like, I can't move. And that's what he's going. He knows, like, he knows what it's going to be. But as a competitor, like, you look at the chance to win the ultimate prize, and he looks at playing beside Myles Garrett and thinking, man, like, this could be a heck of a lot of fun. It's going to be tough, but I got a chance to go, you know, tag on another one. Like, man, it's like Tom Brady. What's your favorite Super Bowl? It's always the next one.
0: I don't know, sitting in your mansion and not hurting sounds like a lot of fun, too. But those competitors are built different from me.
1: Guys, I go back to the Rocky again. Like, without the Warrior, the Warrior's as good as dead. Like, that's what he is. People don't change who they are. Like, he's just kind of age. But at some point, if you can get that engine restarted again, man, it's tough to turn off.
0: I bet. Bobby, before we get you out of here, let's talk a little college football, because the coaches poll, the preseason coaches poll came out. Your Ohio State Buckeye sitting atop of it, overwhelmingly so. 38 first place votes versus Oregon, who's number two on this poll, only got 6 first place votes. Were you surprised to see your Buckeyes up there? What did you make of the coaches poll?
1: Well, ironically, the one thing that I took away and looked at this, like, Ohio State had 38 or whatever, and you start rolling down the line. You've got Oregon, you know, Georgia, Texas, Notre Dame. You're like looking kind of descending order, first place. There was some are kind of close and flipped. And then you get to number six.
3: There we go.
1: And you got Indiana. You got Indiana there. And they've got 14. And so for them being at six and having 14 first place votes, like I'm a stats guy. I'm a numbers guy. Fine, I majored in economics and finance. I looked at that. I'm like, all right, well, here's what we have here. We have it's called a binomial distribution, which means there's a bunch of people that think Indiana's really good. And then there's a bunch of people that looked at it and it's like, all right, they're getting through all the usual suspects of the Big Ten, the SEC, Notre Dame. You know, maybe Miami's in there, maybe a Texas Tech. And then they get to like 10 and they're like, oh, I guess Indiana did win it. You know, I know that it's Indiana, but they did win it. We know that that happened. We saw it. And I guess put them at 10th. And because that's the only way that that can occur, that they would have the second number of first place votes by a pretty significant margin and be ranked 6th. Because there's still a lot of people that are huge non-believers in Kurt Cignetti. And I'm telling you, man, I sat there last year when they're playing Indiana or playing Alabama. And people keep saying, like, I mean, it can't be that. I take the points, you know, this and that. And I'm like, I mean, I just watched them play Ohio State. I know Ohio State's pretty good. And they just beat them. I mean, it wasn't gimmicky. It wasn't, you know, a lucky play, fluke stuff. Like, they played really well.
2: 13-10.
1: And I'm like, I'm not. Right. Yeah. I'm like, they beat them in a slugfest. It wasn't like some high flying, no defense. So I'm like, man, I can't undo what I've seen. I'm not believing it. I'm not going to. People got. It's Alabama. Like, I know. And I understand it's Indiana, but this also isn't 1992. It's not 2011. This is a new era. And so, like, Indiana, like, Kurt Cignetti probably looked at that, and it's like, yeah, that's Nick Saban, man, the yummy rat poison. He's like, dude, they just gave me a box of this, and I'm going to be pouring it out for everybody to start camp.
0: Yeah, that certainly will be used, I'm sure, as motivation at camp for the Hoosiers. They did have to replace a whole lot of people, though, Bobby, including, you know, that Heisman Trophy winner. Bobby Carpenter, you can check him out on Sirius XM Radio. Thanks, Bobby. We appreciate it.
1: Hey, my pleasure. Thanks for having me on, guys.
0: Coming up next here on Amber and Ian, who are the overrated teams and the underappreciated teams in this preseason college football poll? We'll get into it right here on ESPN Radio.
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0: health insurance. We're rolling along here on Amber and Ian. We just mentioned the preseason coaches poll in college football, Ian. It was released, and it's the time of year that we freak out about preseason polls, even if really they don't mean a damn thing.
1: They don't mean a damn thing.
0: Especially this one. It doesn't mean anything. No. But nevertheless,
1: neither does the AP poll. Neither does the AP, which came out on Monday, right? So
0: that's true.
1: It does not mean a damn thing.
0: Slightly different process, though, because here the coaches are voting on this one. And so they vote Ohio State at number one, overwhelmingly so. Oregon at two, Georgia at three, Texas, Notre Dame rounds out the top five, followed by Indiana, Miami, Texas A&M, Oklahoma, and Ole Miss. Those are your top 10. Alabama is on the outside looking in terms of the top 10. What is your initial reaction?
1: That preseason polls don't really mean a damn thing. And we'll hear from Ryan Day, Ohio State head coach, on that very thing. But you can go back in time, Amber, and you and I talk about this every year. Literally, from the last 15, 20 years, you might be able to find 1 year, maybe two, where at least one team preseason in the top 10 is unranked by the end of the year and with a losing record. At least one. Last year, there were three, if I'm not mistaken. Penn State, Clemson, and LSU. All preseason top 10. All unranked. You know, and two coaches canned in the middle of the year from those three. Outside the top 15, five teams last year made the college football playoff. You know, but the year before, three teams that started unranked made the college football playoff. And I'm going off the top of my head here. I think two started in the top 10, finished unranked. So it's every year, and that's just an example of why most coaches and a lot of players, unless you feel disrespected, dissed, whatever, right, and use that as motivation, a lot of them just – like you and I don't put a lot of stock into preseason rankings. And I just gave you just two examples off the top of my head where you have teams that start out ranked extraordinarily high and finish in the dumpster. And you got teams that start out in the dumpster and end up in a penthouse.
0: Ryan Day agrees with you. He's going into his eighth season as the Ohio State head coach. He was on the Pat McAfee show and he said that very thing.
2: Well, I think every year is a new year. And I said this before, like, I don't think that college football is year to year, like maybe sometimes in the NFL, but it's getting that way. And I think even just like to your point about like the preseason polls, I think they mean less and less because I don't think, you know, we all know who each other is, you know, early on in the season because so many guys move around year to year. And so it's the same thing with our team. But for us on offense, we do have a lot of pieces coming back. As you said, you know, Julian and Jeremiah, Brandon Ennis on the outside, but also, you know, our offensive line. So we need to build off of last year. I thought there was certain things that we did early on that was good, bringing Julian along, you know, a young player. But now this is year two for him.
1: And I had a long conversation with Julian saying at Big Ten Media Days. That young man gets it, Amber. He does. But again, their preseason number one doesn't mean a damn thing. Does not mean a thing coming into this. Now, every coach has a different outlook, and if you're looking for an edge in camp, this might give you one. Kalen DeBoer, head coach Alabama, was asked about this in preseason rankings, and here's what he said.
3: Kalen, this team isn't picked to finish as high as maybe what this program is used to. I think the guys pay attention to that, and then over the past day or so, have you felt a sense of motivation to prove people wrong?
4: Yeah, we are definitely aware.
0: They're aware. They're aware that they're ranked 11th in this poll.
1: Outside the preseason top 10 for the first time since, I do believe, Saban's second year at Alabama. DeBoer probably has an 11 above every stall, every locker, every squat rack, every bench press in the facility, just to make sure that his guys are locked in and doing that extra rep because they're livid.
0: Yeah. Well, and you could understand, I guess, why they would be, but they're not going to now just be ranked the same way simply because they're Alabama. They're not thought of the same way, is I think what we're learning from this poll. I guess you could decipher that from this poll because this poll doesn't mean much, but it does mean that people aren't just giving the nod to Alabama simply because they're Alabama. Now, they're still in a top 25. It's not like that's shameful to be ranked 11th, they'd still be making a postseason by the way of this poll. But nevertheless, you are still talking about an Alabama program that's very used to being not just in the top 10, but certainly in the top 5. And normally they're riding high off of the name of their program. And they have improved under Kalen DeBoer the years that he has been there. He gets this big extension. Of course, the expectations are what they are and will always be there at Alabama. And now you've got to win in the postseason and win more in the postseason. And now those expectations are very real. But when it comes to a preseason ranking and it's showing that there are doubters, that is fuel for not just him, but for all of these coaches, for Indiana, for Kurt Cignetti, who's sitting there at sixth, you know, and he's not in a top five, even though he just won a national championship. All of these teams can find some issue with the preseason polls, and I'm sure that that's exactly what they do.
1: Yeah, I mean, you're asking me about who's maybe overrated coming in and underrated. I'll give you one, maybe two on under, but like LSU, we don't know what the hell LSU has, Amber.
0: We know nothing about LSU. They're sitting here at 13. That's
1: Thank
0: a guess.
1: You. We have if they lose to Clemson, there will be a spit waiting outside Death Valley with coals underneath it, and they'll all, I mean, in looking to find Lane Kiffin and just char him right there in a public square on Skip Bertman Drive. I mean, it's that's just the way that fan base is. Potna, don't lose that at week one, because it'll get nasty. It's a good thing you're off social media, but we don't know what Sam Leavitt has coming off that list, Frank. You know, there's so many new faces. How do you? That was one of my questions I asked to almost every Big Ten coach at Big Ten Media Days. How hard is it to build chemistry in this day and age when you're losing so much off your teams through the portal and also adding so much through your teams, to your teams through the portal? So I don't know what the hell LSU's got. So
0: we know about some of these teams. I mean, we know Julian saying finished the best completion percentage in FBS. There's a reason that they're number one. And we know about Jeremiah Smith. We know that Oregon probably has the best quarterback room in the country now that Dante Moore stayed. I mean, there are some teams here. We know Georgia is loaded in terms of talent. Obviously, we all believe in Kirby Smart as a coach. There's some programs here that you can look at, and there's things you know. LSU ain't one of them.
1: I'll tell you this. Give me the over on Oklahoma, 7.5 wins. They're preseason number 9. But also BYU at 15, I think, is a college football playoff team. And watch out for the Ponies of SMU at 20. They're better than that, in my opinion.
0: Coming up next here on Amber and Ian, what would you rather have, a top-tier quarterback or a quarterback who wins?
4: Coming up on the Thursday edition of Unsportsmanlike with Chris Canty, Michelle Smallman, and me, Evan Cohen, the Carolina Panthers won the NFC South with an under 500 record. So will we see progression or regression from Bryce Young and Carolina? It's Unsportsmanlike, 6 a.m. Eastern, right here on ESPN Radio, ESPN 2, and ESPNU.
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17: I'm Christine Lisi. The Red Sox amazing summer of 2026 rolls on tonight versus the White Sox. Boston's won six straight, 29 of its last 34 games. Wilson Contreras with an RBI single. Willier Abreu with a solo home run. Red Sox leading the White Sox 2-0, top of the sixth. Braves up 4-1 on the Marlins, bottom six. Drake Baldwin 2-for-4 with two RBI. Atlanta trying to win its seventh straight game. On ESPN, Christian Yelich, RBI double. Andrew Vaughn, a two-run single, both off Paul Skeens. Brewers leading the Pirates 3-0, bottom five. Elsewhere, C.J. Abrams, go-ahead RBI single. That has put the Nationals up 3-2 on the Phillies, bottom seven. Guardians have taken a 5-4 lead on the Mets, bottom seven. Two RBI for Nathaniel Lowe. Cubs got a pair of home runs and an RBI double from Pete Crow Armstrong in a 7-6 win over the Dodgers. Shohei Ohtani went deep twice in L.A.'s season-high sixth straight loss. Blue Jays got by the Astros in 10-5-4. Rangers shut out the Giants 6-0, and they moved within a game and a half of Houston in the American League West. Junior Caminero homered for the third time in the series against the Rockies. AL leading Tampa Bay beat Colorado 4-0, 11th sweep of the season for those Rays. Mr. Diggs goes to Washington. Free agent receiver Stephon Diggs set to sign with the Commanders a one-year deal worth up to $12 million. He strengthens Washington's receiver group and gives the team a proven receiver opposite Terry McLaurin. Aaron Donald, perhaps edging closer to coming out of retirement, worked out today for the Rams, wanted to do a workout in a football helmet, and even though he didn't wear pads during it, he used Rams team equipment at their facility during camp, requiring them to report the activity to the league.
18: Hey, it's Michelle Spellman, and coming up Thursday, we go 2-a-days with the Cardinals and the Panthers. I'll tell you if there's a world where the Cardinals will actually be the better team in 2026. It's on Sportsman, like 6 a.m. Eastern, right here on ESPN Radio, ESPN2.

0: Jalen Hurts, and there's Josh Allen and Patrick Mahomes. He's been in two Super Bowls.
1: Right.
0: He's won one.
1: He's done a ton
0: recently.
1: And he's done a lot more winning than Josh Allen, you can argue, because, of course, he's done the real winning.
0: Give me a quarterback that wins, that just knows and finds a way to win. I don't care who the coach is. I don't care who the play caller is. I don't give a damn. Give me a guy who wins and wins big and takes home titles. It has you in contention for titles year in, year out. Jalen Hurts has done that, and he still gets ripped.
2: 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Fireball.
1: The Athletic released their quarterback tiers yesterday, where coaches and executives around the National Football League vote on where quarterbacks fit into tiers, and then they take the averages of those votes, and they tell you what quarterbacks fall into what tiers. Jalen Hurts ends up being a second-tier quarterback, and not just a second-tier quarterback, Ian Fitzsimmons, but 17th on this list in terms of the tiers. There are a whole lot of quarterbacks in tier two above Jalen Hurts, like Baker Mayfield, Jaden Daniels, Caleb Williams is above Jalen Hurts on this list. So certainly quarterbacks that haven't accomplished nearly as much as Jalen Hurts has. Jordan Love is above him on this list. Then there's the tier one quarterbacks. That's a far more exclusive club. Tier one just consists of Patrick Mahomes, Josh Allen, Matthew Stafford, and Joe Burrow. That's it. That's the list. Lamar Jackson starts tier two. And first, because I am interested in what ends up being more important here when we're evaluating quarterbacks, whether it is the winning or whether it's who we actually think is better in a vacuum at the position. But what is your initial reaction to this list? Because you weren't on air with me last night, and so this might be the first time you're absorbing it.
0: Just because Burrow, and I saw it this morning, and just because Burrow took the Bengals to a Super Bowl in year two, look, and I'm a Joe Burrow beyond fan.
1: Ago.
0: I mean, I am all about Joe Burrow. Hell, his last year at LSU, I think our crew had him seven times, including the national championship. So this is not a knock on Burrow. He just, I mean, availability is your best ability. He's been banged up. Drake May was runner-up in the MVP last year and took his team to the Super Bowl. Now, I know he's young, but, man, I'd be damn close to having him in Tier 1 over Joe Burrow, Lamar Jackson, Justin Herbert, and Dak Prescott.
1: Wow. Off of one season?
0: Yep.
1: That's crazy, because then if you're just judging quarterbacks based on one season, Patrick Mahomes is not a first-tier quarterback.
0: I'm going what I think he's also going to do, what he did last year,
1: and what I do
0: believe he can and will do, especially with more weapons and an offensive line where Will Campbell's going to be healthy this year. He got put in their left tackle, who was, what, the fifth overall pick or whatever, fourth overall pick out of LSU a couple years ago. Man, as a rookie last year, the first half of the season looked damn good. And then as the season went on, he wore down, and in the playoffs, he got put in a spin cycle. So he's going to be a hell of a lot better. He's going to be the guy you saw in the early part of the season instead of the end of the season. I think Drake May is going to be a star in this league. But look, when it comes to the difference in a winner and best, a lot of times those mesh, right? But there's a lot of times they don't. Archie Manning, to me, was one of the best quarterbacks to play in the National Football League, but lost like no other because his team stunk. I mean, absolutely stunk. Jalen Hurts is not the most talented or best quarterback in the league, but he wins a lot. So I don't understand why he is so just raked over the coals and ridiculed nonstop. I mean, everything that, like, I'm watching inside training camp today, and he says, now, you know, this year we have everybody on the same page, and my mind immediately went, oh, was that a shot at AJ Brown? I'm like, stop, don't be that guy. Don't try and read into everything that Jalen is saying, you know, or anybody else with the Eagles. And maybe it's just because the Eagles there, but you kind of brought that up in our pre-show. That city's a little bit different, but give me a quarterback who wins over the best quarterback every single time and twice on a Sunday, especially if the Lombardi's on the line.
1: I think it has everything to do with that market.

0: it's an incredibly tough market, tough place to play. There's a lot of noise. And so even though they have been to the two Super Bowls and had so much success here over the last half decade, somehow there's still massive disappointment when you come off of a season like this past season. If they're not winning every Super Bowl, then there's massive disappointment around the Eagles. So I think that's part of it. It's just where that expectation is and where the narrative ends up stemming from inside that own fan base. But then also, I think it's because there's always drama internally with the Eagles, it seems like. It feels like we're always talking about some drama. I mean, people question Jalen Hurts as a quarterback the same way they question Nick Sirianni as a coach, right? We've been doing that year after year.
1: Yeah.
0: And that man also has the Super Bowl title, just like Jalen Hurts. So it's just something that we do with the Philadelphia Eagles. They're obviously incredibly good. Most teams in the National Football League would love to trade their last half decade for what we've seen from those two and the rest of the Eagles.
1: But look at Brock Purdy, right? I mean, Brock Purdy's in that second tier, and people really don't want to give him credit because he was the last player selected in the draft and was labeled Mr. Irrelevant. And
0: yeah, but he's actually gets credit on this list. I was surprised. I mean, he's well above Jalen Hurts on this list.
1: Yeah, but I mean, he's behind, what, Jordan Love?
0: He's tied tied with Jordan Love? Jared Goff is ahead of him. Drake May is ahead of him. I'm okay with those. Dak Prescott's ahead of him. I'm fine with that.
1: I'm not fine with that one either, because you got to win in the postseason. You know, and Brock Purdy has taken his team to NFC Championship games. He was in overtime in a Super Bowl, and it's also the guys around him, but he delivers in big moments also. He's not the best, but that dude finds a way.
0: Yeah, I mean, Dak's numbers are... So then that begs, again, that goes back to the original conversation. What is it when we're ranking these quarterbacks? Are we talking statistics? Are we talking numbers? Are we just talking winning? Does it matter what they have around them? Do we think that Patrick Mahomes is now not good because of the last 3 years? Or do we think that he's declined a little bit in terms of production because of the pieces that have been around him and because he does have some aging pieces and that team hasn't been the deepest around him? And so is that an excuse? Is that why Josh Allen hasn't won?
1: I think all of that goes into one big old mixing bowl. And if you mix it all together correctly, you get a winning quarterback, right? But if you don't, you got a bad chocolate chip cookie that got burned.
0: I do think that I think it's a fair conversation. I think that a winning quarterback and the best quarterback are two different conversations. Trent Dilfer is not the best quarterback, right? There are guys who win and can win Super Bowls, but they're not necessarily the best quarterback. I don't think Sam Darnold is the best quarterback in the NFL, and that man has the most recent Super Bowl ring on his finger. I'm okay with putting Josh Allen above Sam Darnold, even though Sam Darnold, clearly, if we're just putting rings in a basket, has the better basket, if that's how we're judging things.
1: Well, let me ask you this when it comes to Jalen Hurts, right? Staying with this conversation. How does 56-22 and a win-loss record work for you since 2021, year after COVID?
0: Again, if it's about winning, Jalen Hurts.
1: Number one in the league. Playoff wins.
0: If it's about winning.
1: Tied for third. Offensive touchdowns. You want flash. Also, tied for third. And then... the screen went dark. Here we go. Rushing touchdowns, 60, first in the NFL. So he's got over, 200 plus touchdowns. He's number one in wins and tied for third in playoff wins since 2021, the year after the vid. Sorry, that works for me.
0: Yeah, if that's the stats that you want to pull and that's the emphasis that you want to put on the quarterback position, and listen, there ain't nothing wrong with that. If that's how you want to judge it, then certainly Jalen Hurts is going to then be a tier one quarterback. If you want to use other statistics like passing yards and these other categories, yards per completion, all that kind of stuff, then Jalen Hurts is not going to be at the top of the list. And so that's the problem when we have these conversations about quarterbacks. We can do it any which way. At the end of the day, we all need a winner.
1: It's that old saying, you can make numbers dance to the tune that you want to hear.
0: 100%. Yep. I do think that there's quarterbacks that we believe, whether on a good team or a bad team, are still excellent quarterbacks. And if they're on a bad team, they may not be able to do the winning because they're on a bad team. I think that we give Joe Burrow that pass, for example. I think everybody universally thinks Joe Burrow is an excellent quarterback, and he hasn't had a defense these last few years. And so he gets a pass.
1: Right?
0: And so... We'll see. I mean, I think I would think that's probably pretty legitimate. If Joe Burrow was on a different team, you know, it'd probably look pretty darn amazing. But we'll see, because this season is another opportunity for Joe Burrow to stay healthy. ESPN Radio's new look is here. 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Coming up next, Jayden Daniels picked up a big weapon earlier today. We'll dig into the impact with the Commanders next, right here on ESPN Radio.
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0: 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You can find him at Ian Fitz ESPN. You can find me at Amber W Sports. We had some big breaking news in the NFL today. Stephon Diggs is now a member of the Washington Commanders. Speaking of the Commanders, let's go out to D.C. Kevin Sheehan, you can hear him on the Team 980 in D.C., host of the Kevin Sheehan Show podcast. And Kevin, thanks so much for hopping on with us. What was your initial reaction when you heard the Commanders had signed Diggs?
1: Relief, because they needed somebody like Diggs so badly. And we've been literally stuck on wide receiver two talk for about the last two months plus. The Ayuk, you know, video series that he had out on Netflix was, you know, well received in terms of the entertainment value, but it pretty much self-sabotaged him to a level where he was untouchable. And we knew that they weren't going to do it, you know, a couple of weeks ago. And so it came down to Diggs. I don't think there was interest in anybody else, and they got it done, and they need it badly because they've got Terry McLaurin in that receiver room, and that's basically it. And they give, you know, he gives them a solid number two, you know, 1A even, and, you know, Jaden Daniels needs more help for sure.
2: A lot of new faces, especially on the defensive side of the ball. What's been, you know, just your reaction to this completely new look, revamped Washington Commanders football team?
1: Well, I mean, defensively, they were as bad as any team in the league last year. When they lost Dorrance Armstrong in week 7 in Dallas, I think, you know, the rest of the season, any advanced, you know, stat metric will tell you that that was one of the worst defenses we've watched in years. The season overall is really tough to evaluate because it wasn't just that they were the most injured team in the league. It was that line starters, their best players, were lost. Their quarterback started and finished 4 games out of 17. It's impossible to evaluate Jaden Daniels, you know, sophomore season. I've heard people talk about his regression. He didn't play basically last year. His best, you know, receiver, Terry McLaurin, didn't play much last year. The two of them only played 2 games together, and they were the first 2 games of the season, and that was after Terry held out all of training camp. Defensively, they were a mess, and they added a new coordinator both sides of the ball. They went with a Brian Flores disciple in Durante Jones. And then listen to this, guys. They literally have added 10 new faces to the defensive side of the ball. 8 or 9 of them, they're expecting to start and or contribute. I mean, it's a completely different football team on the defensive side of the ball. And then offensively, you know, if Jaden's upright and can play 17 games, they'll be good. And they'll have a legitimate shot to win more games than they lose.
0: Kevin Sheehan from the Team 980 in D.C. joining us here on Amber and Ian. You mentioned there the new D.C. and Jones. There's a new O.C. as well. Dan Quinn, at this point, a few years in, going with a brand new O.C. and a brand new D.C., to some is a peculiar move. What have you thought about those specific changes?
1: Yeah, I mean, league-wide, you know, there are more new coordinators than we've ever seen, and more first-time coordinators than we've ever seen. And Washington's got two of them. I think the Blau elevation was not a surprise. They loved him when he came in. They were fearful at some point of losing him, and there's been lots of activity around him the last two off seasons. If they didn't promote him, he'd probably be the OC in Detroit right now. Defensively, they wanted a whole new change. Joe Witt Jr. was the defensive coordinator that Dan Quinn picked, brought him from Dallas when he got the head job here. And it just was a mess, really, for both seasons here. Part of it was they didn't have good players last year. A lot of their good players were injured. But he went with something completely different. He wanted Brian Flores. Brian Flores wasn't available. He wanted Brian Flores' scheme. And he thinks he's going to get that with Durante Jones. We'll see what it looks like when they actually start playing real games. And these guys are game planning and then calling plays for the first time in their careers. But there's some risk in it, no doubt.
2: This is something that we were discussing at the NFL draft. Because Mike Tannenbaum, Jordan Reed, myself, Chris Carlin, Max Starks, that's our crew. We were surprised that Catron Allen from Penn State dropped as far as he did. Washington drafts him in the sixth round. You probably heard from the front office. Why did he fall that far, and what can he bring as far as depth goes to that running back room, which is much needed for a little bit more production?
1: Yeah, I mean, I think a lot of people were, surprised that he dropped until the sixth round. I like both of the Penn State backs.
2: Absolutely.
1: I like Singleton as well.
2: Yep.
1: And so I was glad that they got, either one of them. It's a running back room right now that, it includes the guy that was a seventh round pick last year, yep, in Ja'Cory Krosky-Merritt. He may not have been a seventh round pick had he actually played college football in 2025, something he didn't do because Arizona, when he was there, they ruled him ineligible. But he had a really solid rookie year. He looks tailor-made for what they'll probably run, which is a lot of, inside zone and outside zone. They added Rashad White, who is probably their most versatile guy and an experienced guy when it comes to pass blocking, pass catching. They like Allen. We'll see how, much there is available to him early in the season, because I do think White and Krosky-Merritt will be the two backs that get the majority of snaps. But Allen's an interesting guy and a guy that definitely as a runner fits.
0: One more for you here, Kevin. We know that it was very different stories, the Washington Commanders in 2024 and the Washington Commanders in 2025. Where is the expectation when you consider these two seasons and how different, vastly different they have been? Where is the expectation for 2026?
1: I think, the big thing, and I mentioned it, is that 25 wasn't a 5-12 season because they played bad football with their players from 2024. It was because the players that played for them in 2024, for the most part, didn't play in 2025. When you lose your starting quarterback for as much as they lost theirs, and he's the best player on your team, your season's doomed. Jaden started and finished four games last year. So the feeling is that last year, an injury situation hopefully was an aberration. Hopefully it's not a trend. There are concerns about Jaden's slender build and whether or not that'll hold up. But he played 52 of 54 games in college, and he played 20 games as a rookie. They made it to the NFC Championship game. So I really think that everybody believes that defensively they can't be worse. And if their quarterback plays 17 games, they're going to be a much better team than they were last year.
0: Well, that's not hard. So we certainly hope to see that. Kevin Sheehan, the team 980 in D.C. You can check him out on the Kevin Sheehan Show podcast. Thanks, Kevin. We appreciate it.
1: Thanks for having me, guys.
0: Absolutely. They did set the bar low last season. And that's the good news, though. You can only make your fan base happy when you're coming off the 5-12 season. When you were coming off the 12-5 season, there's a long way to go down. Yeah. But the 5-12 season,
2: it's almost like you get a pass.
0: Going up.
2: Yeah, it's almost like they get a pass. But I tell you, one guy who won't this year, and I hate to say it because I like him a lot, Dan Quinn.
0: That's why it's a peculiar move that he brought in. Not just brought in a new DC and a new OC. First timers,
2: yeah,
0: DCs and OCs. And he, I would think one of them has only been a coach for 3 years
2: in the NFL. And then 10 new faces on the defensive side of the ball. Eight are probably going to start.
0: They completely revamped all three levels of that defense.
2: Yeah.
0: So. It is a completely new. So, yes, it makes sense that, of course, they were going to have a rough season last season when you consider the injuries. But they obviously didn't think it was just injuries that were the problem. Dan Quinn clearly didn't think it was just the injuries defensively. He thought they needed a lot of changes. So
2: they've got to get to like 8-9 wins, just to, I think, satisfy the front office and ownership.
0: Oh, yeah. Oh, I think at least. But that's the problem because they had been so good the year before. But it is such a different team on the defensive side of the ball from the year before.
2: Stephon Diggs is going to help big time, man.
0: I think he's going to be, listen, he's not the same Stephon Diggs that he once was.
2: No.
0: But he's going to be a big number two for Jaden Daniels to have that and for that position now to be solved. Coming up next, big deal, not a big deal.
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0: I'm Christine Lisi. The Red Sox, 29-5, their last 34 games, closing in on a seventh straight win. Andrew Monasterio's sac fly is up Boston's lead to 3-0 on the White Sox, now bottom eight. Braves also going for a seventh straight win. They've got a 4-1 lead on the Marlins, bottom eight, 2 RBI. For Drake Baldwin. Cardinals and Yankees still scoreless in the top of the fifth inning. On ESPN, Pirates ace Paul Skeens, 3 runs, 2 hits, 4 walks, 5 Ks in 4 innings of work tonight. Milwaukee leads Pittsburgh 4-0, bottom six. Twins and Royals tied at 1, bottom 7. Bryson Stott, game-tying RBI single. Nationals and Phillies knotted up at 3 in the bottom of the eighth inning. Guardians have a 5-4 lead on the Mets, top 9. Nathaniel Lowe, 2 hits, 2 RBI, and a run scored. The Cubs today more than happy to extend the Dodgers' misery in a matinee at Wrigley Field.
1: Oh. Deep drive to right. Going back is Tucker. Get out the tape measure. Long gone. Pete Crow Armstrong. A 2-run homer. Cubs lead 5-1.
0: The call on the Cubs radio network, one of 2 home runs hit by Pete Crow Armstrong. Chicago built a 7-1 lead, had to hang on as it handed L.A. a 6th consecutive loss, 7-6. Blue Jays edged the Astros in 10-5-4. Houston's AL West lead down to a game and a half on Texas was shut down. The Giants 6-0. Junior Caminero hit his 33rd home run of the season in the Rays 4-0 win over the Rockies. Commanders made a move to strengthen their receiver room. 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
3: 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On this show, we typically always find out what is a big deal and not a big deal. Even if maybe in the future we won't be finding that out. But tonight we will. It lives on. Hit it.
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3: And our producer, Stosh. Hello, Stosh.
6: It'll always have a special place in our hearts.
3: Stosh hasn't murdered the segment yet, but he's gonna...
6: Countdown
3: gotta enjoy it while we can.
7: While I can get this in, big deal, not a big deal. How about them Cubbies, baby? Christine Lisi's best sports center ever. PCA with 2 bombs and a sweep of the unbeatable Dodgers.
6: And nobody beautiful cares because the Dodgers will be in the World Series.
7: Yeah, I'm well aware, but I'm living in the moment, damn it.
6: All right, so let's start speaking of baseball. Last night was a big night for the Lombard family. If you're not familiar with the Lombard family, let me enlighten you. We start with George Lombard Jr., who is the Yankees' prized prospect. He was called up for his big league debut, and in his second at bat, he did this.
8: The 0-2.
6: So that on the Yes Network. Welcome to the show. However,
9: there is another.
6: There was more. George's little brother, Jacob.
7: So good.
6: Who was just drafted by the Marlins, played in his first professional game for Single A Jupiter. And in his second at bat, delivered, you got it, a home run. Big day for the Lombard family, but was it a big deal or not a big deal, Amber?
3: How could that not be a big deal? It was so awesome. There's all the video. It was all over our network today of the parent, the proud parents in the stadium. They chose to go to the Yankees game to watch the Major League debut, but they were still watching the Single A game on their phone, so they did get to witness the home run from their other son as well. I mean, just so cool. What could be better than that? And at 21 years old, for that to be your major league debut in that way, Ian, there, in that uniform, you could not have written it better.
7: I'm going to go big deal, massive deal for the family. Not a big deal for baseball.
3: Yeah, okay, I said it. But we're talking about the family.
7: I know. Well, it was a blatant question. Very broad, big deal, not a big deal. Well, for the family, yes. For baseball, it's single A. Seeing the bigs in a few years, kid.
3: Oh, my
7: goodness. Nice job.
6: Wow. I mean, it was his first professional game.
3: He's so cool.
7: Oh, well, weird. Single A.
6: Well, do you want him to start with
3: He's
6: Miami?
3: He's got his way up. There's a system
7: I get it. Again, big day for the family. For baseball, not that big a deal. See the bigs.
6: Buzz.
7: I'm saying he's going to make the bigs. He's that kind of talent.
3: I think the 21-year-old who's already wearing a Yankees uniform is going to be a pretty big deal for baseball.
7: That's an awesome deal.
6: All right. Let's move on.
3: All right. Ian hates little brothers.
6: Buzzkill.
3: That's what we learned today.
6: Yeah.
7: Clearly.
6: Clearly.
7: Talk to one of mine.
6: So the NCAA recently suspended Tennessee linebacker Arian Carter for 2 games for accepting a flight from an agent earlier this offseason. As Carter explored entering the 2026 NFL draft earlier this year, an agent paid for a plane ticket for him that was worth just more than $427. Now, Carter suffered an injury while working out before the draft, ended up repaying the money and separating from said agent, and is returning to Tennessee for his senior season. NCAA deemed that initial payment of the ticket by the agent to be a Level 3 violation. Tennessee reported that violation to the NCAA, and Carter's initial 3-game suspension was reduced to 2. Today, Tennessee head coach Josh Heupel let the NCAA know just how he felt about that punishment.
9: The ruling that came out from the NCAA, the 2-game suspension, I truly believe is you look at the landscape of college football, the rules from NIL, everything. I think the ruling is completely outdated.
6: Ian, is this Tennessee story with Arian Carter a big deal or not a big deal?
7: I think it's a damn big deal, man, because it's absolutely BS. I agree with Coach Heupel. You know, he paid back the ticket. You know, it was due to injury that he didn't go in the draft. So what's wrong with that when you think about, you know, Lamborghinis being given out at Texas, you know, and Rolexes at Ohio State and you know, $4 million to a left tackle, you know, at LSU. And it's a $427 plane ticket that he paid back in full. It's absurd. I agree with everything Coach Heupel just said. It is outdated. It needs to be changed, and he should not be suspended because that second game is against a damn physical, scrappy Georgia Tech team. It's got a Mendoza playing quarterback.
3: There are 20 guys in college basketball making more this upcoming season than LeBron James is making in the NBA, and that's basketball. That's not even thinking about football. And we're talking about a $250 plane ticket.
7: $427.
3: $420 plane ticket. That's what we're talking about. If it was a $4,000 plane ticket, who would care at this point the way that things are in college football? Why are we punishing this?
7: Yeah,
3: if we're the NCAA, make it make sense.
7: And Amber, he's a great young man. On and off the field, a true captain and leader in the community and on the field.
3: It's so much dumb. There has to be some way to apply some logic to the way that the NCAA is navigating things in this landscape, because what ends up happening is even if they are following the rules and they need to be by the book and there's reasons that they're not trying to set that precedent, because next time maybe it won't be the $427 plane ticket, it'll be something else, fine. But there's got to be a way to do that and make it all manageable in this day and age so that it doesn't become a damn story, because all the NCAA did now is make itself look terrible once again, which is what they have looked for years now as their power continues to be chipped away, because of so many of their rules over these years have not ever made any sense and continue to not make any sense how they're applied.
7: In this portal war we're living in, this story reminds me of Eric Crouch, quarterback,
3: yes.
7: Nebraska,
3: yes.
7: Cornhuskers. And Amber, I'm sure you know where I'm going with this. The ham sandwich. That he was asked to get on a plane to go on the Big Red Tour, whatever they called it, right? The Husker Nation. You're going to talk to alumni groups. Mm-hmm. And he's one of the players, and then, you know, you got the coaches and whatever. And they give Eric Crouch a $3 ham sandwich on the plane. Kid's hungry.
3: Yep.
7: They got sanctioned for it. It's a $3 ham sandwich. This is the equivalent of that in this day and age. It's absurd and ridiculous, and we're still punishing guys for $3 ham sandwiches.
3: It was ridiculous then.
7: Yep.
3: And it's still ridiculous and insane now. And I do think it has everything to do with why the NCAA has been rendered powerless over the years. Because they cannot get out of their own way of doing things like this that just end up being stupid. And I'm one that is typically all for the rules, and I understand precedent, and I understand why you don't want to color outside the lines if you're the NCAA. But there has to be a way to be able to apply some logic. And this was completely illogical. Sosh, you got anything else?
6: I got one more.
7: On with it.
6: If you're ever interested in playing in the NBA G League, listen up. The Motor City Crews, the NBA G League affiliate of the Detroit Pistons, will hold a one-day, two-session open player tryout coming up in September. If you're interested, you got to pre-register, pay $250 non-refundable tryout fee. Players who register will compete for a chance to earn an invitation to the Crews' training camp in October. Amber, big deal, not a big deal.
3: Heck yeah, this is a big deal. You know how many people out there, you know how many dudes out there think they can ball, Ian, and think that they could easily walk into a G League team if just given the chance? Well, shut up or put up, because this is your chance, buddy. I love this.
7: Do you know anybody that could make the team by just walking on, paying $250 out of your own pocket, non-refundable, and actually make a G League team for the NBA?
3: No.
7: Me neither. Don't know a soul. I mean, not one.
3: I don't, but I'm sure I could find some people who think they could.
7: Oh, yeah. Now
3: there's probably people at ESPN Radio who think they could.
7: Harry Douglas, where you at? Anyway,
3: didn't Josiah just win a ESPN Radio trophy? I mean, we've got Jeremy Fowler. He was part of that team. There's some ESPN regulars that compete in the basketball league there at ESPN. They're the champs. Maybe they think they could walk onto this G League team.
7: This reminds me. You think Vince Papale did something? Hey, try this. I mean, that was just an NFL team. This is the NBA G League. Give that a whirl.
3: Mm-hmm.
7: By the way, did you see the fans that have snuck on to NFL training camps? The Baltimore Ravens had a fan out there, full uniform, full uni, worked his way into the drill line to do the cone drill with the defensive line. And then the Rams had a dude sneak into the quarterback lineup and take a snap in full uniform while being pursued by the Rams defense, and nobody knew it. That guy's taking his life into his hands, Amber, because think about it. If he gets tattooed, or somebody realizes that's not one of our quarterbacks, I can hit his ass.
3: Mm-hmm.
7: And you just lit him up for sneaking onto the field and finding a way to take a snap.
3: Assumption of the risk, baby.
7: Hey, by the way, he avoided not one but two Rams defenders and then threw a pretty damn good pass on the run.
3: Really? He threw a pass?
7: Yeah, he did. Yes, he actually
3: chucked it. So he must have been a quarterback at some point in his life.
7: But for a fan to sneak into the workout drill line fully in full uni and not have him not get busted, that I respect the heck out of.
3: Man, I think what would have been the dead giveaway is if they're taking a selfie the whole time, which they probably were, because I'm sure it was.
7: Oh, there's film. It's all over the place. It's hilarious.
3: That was the whole point. So coming good up next here, I want the person actually to do that, though, not to look like they could fit in. These two guys, I haven't seen the videos. They must have been of a stature where they must have not looked totally out of place when they walked onto the football field.
7: The quarterback did. Yeah.
3: Oh, he did. Because that's what would be funnier, is if they really looked out of place.
7: He had some, as I mentioned, some athletic ability. The guy in the cone drill with the defensive line was lacking about 40 pounds. It should have been a dead giveaway.
3: Yeah.
7: But he did the drill anyway.
3: Coming up next here on Amber and Ian, a public service announcement from our very own Ian Fitzsimmons right here on ESPN Radio.
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0: Amber and Ian. We're trying to do a deep dive into
1: I got it. I sent a text.
0: Fan videos now.
1: Yeah, so I think
0: Ian
1: Ravens
0: might have gotten got by one of them.
1: By a lot of people. But I'm watching this video more closely now. It's Ty Simpson.
0: Yes.
1: Playing quarterback for the Rams. It looks just like Ty.
0: Somebody said it was Ty Simpson. So Ian got because there's a video, we just discussed it in the last segment. If you missed anything, check out the podcast.
1: With about 4 million
0: views. Especially screwing up. But there's a video of, they said it was a fan who snuck onto the Rams practice field and took a snap and actually threw a pass. And he was an elusive guy out there in the uniform. And had moves and threw it to the receiver on the run. And it was like, that's a fan? And I think it was a parody account who tweeted it out. And I think they're joking because it's Ty Simpson.
1: Yep. 4 million views.
0: Essentially calling Ty Simpson a fan.
1: Now, the Ravens guy.
0: The Ravens look like that might have been real. There's a Ravens fan that allegedly snuck onto the field to do drills with the D-line. And
1: he ain't a player.
0: I am seeing that several places. It's not anywhere legitimate. Like, the legitimate stories I'm seeing when I look up fan at a practice field is from 2018. It did happen apparently with the Steelers in 2018, so many years ago. That was being reported by real outlets like Boston 25 and CBS News and stuff. I can't find any of that with the Ravens. But with the Ravens, I am seeing that video numerous places claiming that it was a fan. So we're still doing a deep dive into that one. That might have been a fan doing the D-line drills.
1: That was Ty Simpson with the Rams. Yes.
0: But the quarterback was Ty Simpson. Yeah. Because and that one is the one, if you go look up the video, that one did not make sense. Because if this was a fan, sign him now. There's 32 teams that could use him somewhere on the depth
1: chart. Detroit G League squad that has open tryouts, right?
0: Yeah.
1: For their G League team. You're looking at that guy. I'm going major league here and dating myself with a movie from the 80s, but you're looking at him and you're for your coach going, get that man a uniform, right?
0: Yeah.
1: If that was a fan.
0: Story time with Ian is coming to you right now, and it is brought to you by hands-free Skechers Slip-ins Aero Burst, high-performance running shoes that cut through the wind. Let's get to it.
2: It's story time with Ian Fitzsimmons.
1: This is just good old-fashioned.
0: You don't remember that production, by the way?
1: No, I didn't. Yeah,
0: I had to remind Ian that he had his own production for story time.
1: That was from like our first year together on
0: this
1: show.
0: It was. We haven't done this in so long.
1: Well, this is a public service announcement from a full-on redneck fool. I mean, just a moron. So at Big Ten Media Days, my daughters and my wife were very quick to point out, going, hey, buddy, you know the season's right around the corner. And all these videos that ESPN and radio and Good Karma are posting to that thing known as a gram and to that old thing that used to be known as Twitter. That belly, buddy, got to work on that last month before the season. Thanks, girls. Way to keep me grounded. Appreciate you. So what do I do when I get home last Friday? Get out in the driveway and sweat in this Texas heat. Saturday, a little yard work, another outdoor workout on the pavement right there in the driveway. You back the truck up so nobody can see my fat butt out there, you know, my shirt off and you know, just dying. And on Saturday, I think it was 211 heat index. Let's go for a third day, why don't we, right? Let's just keep this thing cranked up at you know, my age now. And my wife's like, you're an idiot. You're going to kill yourself. You're going to die. And you know what? I'm glad I just made sure that I re-upped the life insurance policy and checked it. So, yeah, go kill yourself in the driveway. Knock yourself out, buddy.
0: Can't look fat during football season if I'm not alive.
1: Yeah, that's it. Damn right. Sound like my bride. You must talk to her earlier today. So what does my moronic just mass do? Yeah, I go back out there and get after it again, and I come in again. I'm like a little dizzy. My wife says, you've got heat. Exhaustion. I'm like, you mean heat stroke? She goes, no, dummy. Well, maybe. I don't know. So they take the temp, 103.2. I'm like, all right, well, just, you know, give me an ice pack or so. She's like, oh, my God. You know, she looks at me and goes, you know what? Don't go to the hospital. You're fine. Go ahead. Go climb in bed with your ice packs and get in the cold tub and knock yourself out, buddy. You know, go hydrate with your electrolytes. God, that was a little vicious. You saw me on Monday.
0: Oh, he tried to show up to work on Monday. He was shaking. You sounded god-awful. You looked awful.
1: I was ready to just literally keel. You know when you're hungover when you're young, and you're like, if you just take me now, Lord, I'll never drink again. You know? Mm-hmm. Lord, you take me now, I'll never work out in the driveway again. And I've learned my lesson. I ain't 24 anymore. No more heat of the day, you know, Texas blast furnace workouts, which my workout, is it really that vicious? But, I mean, the public service announcement is, because I'd never heard of heat exhaustion. I've heard of heat stroke, obviously. I didn't know there was a difference, obviously. I don't have a medical degree. I've barely got a college degree. But I'll tell you this, folks. I don't care how much you hydrate, how many electrolytes you take. If you, and this heat is across the country. If you're going to get out there, take breaks. I was out there for close to 4 hours straight with yard work and it was just stupid. It was redneck.
0: Without going inside. Because I've been doing the same thing. I've been doing yard work. I don't know why I decided it was a good idea to do our yard work in July and August in Florida.
1: It's rewarding. It feels good when you get done.
0: Well, and so I've been doing the same thing. I've been doing yard work and I work out most every single day in my garage / outside. And I live in Florida. It's hot as hell down here, obviously, this time of year. But unlike you, occasionally I'll go inside to get a drink.
1: I'm an idiot.
0: You got to get out of the sun itself.
1: My wife's like, this is just another example that I just married a moron. I'm like, yeah, honey, you did, but you love me. I mean, I'm your moron.
0: Ian was down for the count.
1: Oh,
0: Monday we kicked him off. He tried to show up to work. He was that bad. We're like, you cannot. I mean, this is embarrassing for ESPN Radio, buddy. You gotta go get that IV, Ian. And he did. He went and got an IV.
1: I didn't know it was your idea.
0: Coming on air. And then you were down for the count Tuesday as well. This is Ian's first night back here from heat exhaustion on Sunday.
1: It lasts 24 to 48 hours, depending on your age. There you go. Just dated myself.
0: So Ian's on the 48-hour side of that equation, if you guys weren't picking that up.
1: Take that stuff seriously.
0: Be careful out there, folks.
1: Yes, it is real. I just got zapped with it.
0: Coming up next, game night. They're a little smarter than Ian, right here on ESPN Radio.
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3: Brooks re-ups in the Valley of the Sun. I'm Q Myers. Suns forward Dylan Brooks has agreed to a 3-year, $73 million contract extension through the 2029-30 season. Brooks has become a key part of the Suns' two-way, hard-nosed culture under Jordan Ott and lands a new guaranteed long-term deal, according to Arsham Sharania. Brooks had a career scoring season last season, his first with the club after coming over from the Rockets in the Kevin Durant trade. He averaged just over 20 points per game on 17 shots per game. Both of those were career highs. Free agent wide receiver Stephon Diggs is set to sign a 1-year deal worth up to $12 million with the Washington Commanders, giving the team a proven receiver opposite of Terry McLaurin, sources told NFL Network's Ian Rappaport and ESPN's Adam Schefter. Diggs is 32. He'll be joining a new team for the third time in three seasons. Gives Washington a stronger second option alongside McLaurin, whose string of 5 consecutive 1,000-yard seasons was snapped last year due to injury. And in H-Town, wideout Tank Dell made his return to practice for the Texans on Wednesday. He participated in a limited capacity. It marked the first time he was engaged in any sort of team-padded practice since December of 2024. Caught a few passes from C.J. Stroud during individual drills. Ran full speed routes, but that concluded his involvement for the morning. The former third-round pick from 2023 missed all of 2025 after he suffered multiple torn ligaments and a dislocated kneecap in the Texans' Week 16 loss to the Chiefs in 2024. His surgery repaired other ligaments that were torn in the knee shortly after the injury, and he had a second surgery in March of 2025 to repair his torn ACL. For more scores and analysis, check out ESPN.com and the all-new ESPN app. Coming up, game night with Emmett Golden and me, Q Myers, here on ESPN Radio.
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0: back in the day, even Al Bundy had four touchdowns for Polk High.
1: That's
0: you know what
1: right.
0: I'm saying? Just yeah. saying.
2: Hey, man. Hey, you, I'm not going to argue with you. You know, because I know everybody got the things they believe in and they don't.
0: Hey, man, look. Babe Ruth could simply be the white tiger at the zoo, right? The white tiger at the zoo comes out every once in a while, and you're rarely there to see it. When you do, it's amazing. But then you turn and then you look back and say, hey, guys, look, the white tiger's out. And they look, nothing there.
2: Just yeah, one thing I know for sure is he never hit a ball 575 feet like they say he did. That did not happen. I'm positive about that.
0: Come for game night and get the Babe Ruth slander. 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He's Emmett Golden. I'm Q Myers. Got to get into some Dodgers conversation after we do this.
3: Ah, Major Luck. Game Night. Major Luck. Major
0: Luck. All right, Emmett, what was it that caught your attention today throughout the course of, what was it that caught your attention?
2: Well, my Guardians called up their number two prospect in their entire minor league system, Angel Hano, and tonight, all he did was get four hits. He was the first player in Guardians history with four hits in their major league debut. He started off 4-for-4. He ended 4-for-5 with an RBI and a run. He did his part as the Guardians, fell to the Mets 6-5. He was great. The new additions were great, but the Guardians just couldn't get it done.
0: You know, it's so funny. We've been talking a lot about players that are making their debut and how they have really good either whole games or at-bats or a couple of at-bats. And it's always great to see these players come and get their early success. It gives them an opportunity. Because as you know, baseball is the ultimate game of failure. So if you can start out on a good foot and a good note, that's a great thing.
2: Yeah, he's hitting 800 right now. I don't think it's going to last.
0: Hall of Fame, baby. Cooperstown, here he comes.
2: But great night for the young man.
0: Absolutely. So that's what caught Emmett's attention. That's what made him look. What made me look is the Brew Crew and the Pirates. And right now, the Brewers are up 4-2. But I really want to focus in on Kyle Harrison, the Brewers pitcher, the third pitcher in the expansion era to strike out the final eight batters he faced in a game. This dude, I mean, you want to talk about a stat line that this dude had. This guy went 5 innings pitched, gave up 1 hit, 1 walk, and struck out 10 of them bad boys.
1: Wow.
0: Now, yeah, and exactly. Now, again, they're up 4-2 in the bottom of the eighth, so they still got to go ahead and complete the job. But, man, what a pitching performance. And, oh, by the way, he went up against Paul Skenes. Paul Skenes didn't quite have the night that Kyle Harrison had. Skenes went 5 innings, gave up 2 hits, 3 runs. They were all earned. 4 walks and has 6 strikeouts. So it's not a terrible stat line for Paul Skenes, but Kyle Harrison was definitely the better pitcher on the night.
2: Yeah, I somewhat of a pitcher's duel, at least when the starters were out there. You know, you saw some guys throwing some Ks up, putting some zeros for sure. But as you say, at bottom of the eighth, one out, 4-2, Brewers on top of the Pirates.
0: And this is the third time this season Kyle Harrison has finished with 10-plus strikeouts without allowing a run. That's tied for the third most such games in season in Brewers history. The only player with more is Corbin Burnes with 6 back in 2021 and 4 in 2022. And one more little nugget here. Paul Skenes also has a 5.20 ERA in his last 15 starts. That's going all the way back to May 17th. He had a 1.98 ERA in his first 9 starts of the season before that. So kind of a tale of two different halves, right, for one Paul Skenes.
2: Yep, I guess it's over. Yep, throw him in the trash.
0: Hey, man, your guy's going to Cooperstown. Skenes is out of there.
2: Skenes out of here. Yeah, send him to AAA. All right, send him down. It's over.
0: Option him out of there, man. He lost it.
2: All right,
0: DFA. It's in his head. It's in between his ears. He ain't got it no more. So there you go. That's how baseball goes. It's game night here on ESPN Radio, the all-new ESPN app. SiriusXM Channel 80, and tune in.
4: Webb ready to throw the 3-1 pitch to Betts. Here it is. Mookie swings and he hits the ball in the air to left center field. It is going to be caught. Ian Happ runs into the gap, makes the catch. The ball game is over. The Dodgers have been swept by the Cubs and have now lost a season-high 6 in a row. Back-to-back sweeps. Boston and now Chicago.
0: Wait, what? What is that I just heard? The Dodgers have...

0: evil empire, the ones that have ruined baseball, have lost six in a row, back-to-back sweeps. Something ain't right. They've ruined baseball. No one has a chance. That's impossible. Check the record. Check the score. Something's wrong on your end, Emmett. There's no way that could have happened to the evil empire.
1: Listen, I was told that they were a juggernaut that nobody could ever defeat. Here they are, six in a row, eight of their last 10, and all of a sudden, everyone Skeens is like, hold on. I could have stayed where I was at. What's going on here?
0: Look, I kid. I think the Dodgers would be just fine. But, you know, it's funny, as much as we've talked about them and what they were doing for baseball and is the way that they acquire their talent, is it good or is it bad? They currently have been swept now twice. So, what's up with the Dodgers? Here's Jeff Passan, ESPN senior MLB insider on PTI.
2: The easy answer is that it's baseball and that even really good teams go through bad stretches. There are, though, questions about the Dodgers' offense. You know, they're missing Will Smith right now. Mookie Betts is not having the kind of season that we expect of Mookie Betts. Andy Páez has seen his OPS fall from over 1,000 early in the season to under 800 at this point. But the reality is the Dodgers aren't panicking, because not only did they add Tarek Skubal, they're getting Blake Snell back as soon as next week, potentially. Tyler Glasnow is going to be rejoining the team at some point. They've got Edwin Diaz back already. The reality with the Dodgers is very simple. They really don't care about the regular season because they know that they are so talented, they're going to make the playoffs. What they want to do is get ready for October and have all of their guys rested, healthy, and ready to go to try to become the first team in National League history to win three consecutive championships.
1: And they really shouldn't care. They got eight. They're up 8.5 on the Diamondbacks in the NL West. So I don't think the Diamondbacks are catching them. So they need to just make sure that they're ready when the playoffs start.
0: Right.
1: And go ahead and get the bad streak out the way, because something tells me they've lost six in a row. They could rip off 6, 7, 8, 10 wins in a row just as easily as they lost the last few games.
0: Yeah, I mean, that's the reality of it. I think Jeff Passan said it best when he said, look, that's how baseball goes. Right? Mm-hmm. I mean, it could really be simple. Sometimes we try to make it so much bigger than it really has to be. Sometimes it's just a simple answer. Yes, they're a great team, great organization. They have all the talent. They're acquiring more talent. And sometimes you just don't play well. Something happens one way or the other. Just like when Skubal made his debut, he did fine. But they just weren't able to hit. So, okay, I mean, these things happen. Like, as long as they're not going on a losing streak in October, they'll be fine. If they go on a losing streak in October, well, then that's a whole other ballgame.
1: Yeah, the baseball season is so long. It's difficult for me to get caught up in any series being ultra important during 162 games. A week of baseball, it's hard for me to really get, you know, over my skis, in good or bad, you know, because it's a week when there's so many games and these things do happen. I think just about every team has lost 5-6 games in a row this year. I'm sure the Dodgers, and I'm shooting from the hip, I'm guessing they've won six in a row this year, once or twice. So
0: yeah.
1: They're definitely going to be all right. Get these out the way, and it seems like they're getting the losses out of the way, even though they even played well the other night. Like you said, when Skubal played, they just not well enough.
0: It is their second longest losing streak in the last 7 seasons. They lost 7 in a row back in July of 2025. So we'll see, you know, what happens, if they're able to break this losing streak or not. To Shohei Ohtani's credit, I got to give him a lot of props. 3-for-5 on the night, 2 home homers, 3 RBI, hit his 11th leadoff homer of the season, breaking the tie with James Wood for the most leadoff home runs in Major League Baseball this season. First multi-homer game this season. And then you gotta enjoy Pete Crow Armstrong, one of the young, fun, phenomenal talents in the league. First player in Cubs history with consecutive 25 home run seasons, 25 home run and 25 stolen base seasons. And it's the 7th career game with at least 10 total bases, 2 more than any other player over the last 2 seasons. So, I mean, when you're talking about the stars, Pete Crow Armstrong, Shohei Ohtani, you can never go wrong.
1: Right. And in PCA, the guy that is not sure about Bay too?
0: He's part of my crew.
1: Okay. Yeah. All right.
0: I'm the leader of that crew.
1: You are. Yeah. You're a leader of the crew. I'm not necessarily in that crew, but I am skeptical of things that happen around the people.
0: Hey, Emmett's on the outside looking in. Emmett's like, well, I ain't going to quite go over that bridge just yet, but I'm paying attention to see what's happening.
1: Yeah, I'm listening. I'm listening, but see? I ain't jumped in yet.
0: Exactly. It be your own people. He's Emmett Golden. I'm Q Myers. It's game night here on ESPN Radio and the all-new ESPN app. In D.C., they have a new wide receiver. 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
1: It immediately elevates the passing game in Washington. Yes, he's an older receiver, but he was coming off of an ACL tear. So I don't think people realize how good Stephon Diggs was a year ago in New England. He still plays at a very high level.
2: If you look at Jaden Daniels, he's got to be better this year. And how do you help your quarterback? You got to get him some more weapons. 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
3: It was Buffalo, then it was H-Town, last year it was New England, and now it is D.C. with the Commanders. That's where Steph Diggs will be playing in 2026. 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He's Emmett Golden. I'm Q Myers. Emmett, we see Steph Diggs agree to a one-year deal worth up to $12 million with the Washington Commanders. A lot of questions on where he was going to play, when he was going to get signed. He lands in D.C., where he's from, and he ends up with a young quarterback in Jaden Daniels. And I feel like out of all those cities that I rattled off, Buffalo, he was with Josh Allen when he was young. Mm-hmm. Got to Houston with C.J. Stroud when he was young. Got to New England with Drake May when he was young. Now he gets to D.C. with Jaden Daniels. He's still young. I think that that's not a coincidence. He really does help young quarterbacks kind of develop, and then they kind of get tired of him, and they move on.
4: Yeah, that's the point. Like, he's a really good receiver, but it gets to a point in each place where the juice isn't worth the squeeze anymore. And look, I mean, you would think Drake May in the year that they had, I mean, Diggs had over 1,000 yards receiving. You would think, hey, let's keep that together. But the off the field stuff was just too much of a distraction. So New England decided to move on rather quickly. You know, it was just basically a 1 year thing with him. So now he's out there with the Commanders, and I expect him to play well. I can't say he's ever really had a bad season, at least that he didn't get injured in. So I expect him to go out there and really, compliment Terry McLaurin.
3: Yeah, no, there's no doubt. Look, he's passed 1,000 yards 7 of the last 8 years, and the only one he didn't was the year that he tore his ACL. So he's really a good wide receiver. There's no doubt about that. Last season in New England, 85 catches for over 1,000 yards and 4 TDs, and obviously helped get New England to the Super Bowl. They ended up losing, but, I mean, that to me really felt like kind of maturation of Drake May, trying to help develop him. And actually, you know, while we're talking about it, he did that in Minnesota with Kirk Cousins as well.
4: Yep.
3: I mean, you know. So, and I know Kirk Cousins wasn't necessarily the youngest quarterback, but he had a nice little rapport with him. So I don't think we'll ever question the talent of Stephon Diggs. It's more of what kind of goes on the side or off the field.
4: On yachts and stuff like that. Right.
3: That too. But on the field, can never question his talent. As a matter of fact, here's Booger McFarland on NFL Live, ESPN NFL analyst, talking about Steph Diggs and what he's going to do for Jaden Daniels.
2: If he continues to improve from the ACL, you could argue he may wind up being a 1B to Terry McLaurin. And if you look at Jaden Daniels, he's got to be better this year. And how do you help your quarterback? You got to get him some more weapons. I truly think Terry McLaurin will be able to control the deep end of the field. And I think Stephon Diggs is going to be able to control that intermediate area right in front of the quarterback. And I think if you're looking at this team, the Commanders, and you're saying, hey, what does this team need to do? They need playmakers on the offensive side of the football. And I think this is a welcome addition. Jaden Daniels has got to be happy about that right now.
4: Yeah, it's better than the alternative, in my humble opinion. And Brandon Ayuk, has anybody heard from him?
3: Oh, no. He did that to himself.
4: Yeah, he did. Yeah. Because it seems like he just knew he was going to end up with the Commanders and that was going to happen. But he made so much noise that he's out of the NFL right now. And it doesn't seem like anybody is interested in him anymore. And that's how you end up with Stephon Diggs. Because we know he's going to produce. Mm-hmm. And maybe you're not looking at, maybe they're not looking at this like, oh, we're going to have him for 5 to 6, 7 years. It's like, no, you know what? Let's get him for a year and see where it goes from there.
3: Yeah, I mean, he's a good one-year guy. He's a guy that, you know, helps out Jaden Daniels a lot, just like Booger McFarland, you know, let it be known. And the other thing about this is I think that Jaden needs to have a really big year. I really do. You know, I mean, obviously his rookie year was great, right? 2024, they go to the NFC Championship game. But remember how they made it there, Emmett. There was a lot of things that went right for them. Mm-hmm. Right. And a lot of times that happens and they regress the next year. Well, not only did they regress, he was injured. So, right. I mean, that's adding insult to injury. So you really can't, you know, you really can't even tell if he's continuing on that upper trajectory because he got injured. So a couple things are true this year for Jaden Daniels and the Commanders. He's got to stay healthy. They've got to take that next step. I think Dan Quinn's got a lot riding on this year as well.
4: Yeah. No, that's true. And to your point, I don't care how good you are your first year, you still need as many reps mm-hmm. as you can possibly get. And they're all valuable, you know, especially when you're young. And he missed out on a lot of those last year after getting injured. So that's time where you would think he'd be even better at this point. He's got so much talent. I'm not overly concerned about that. But I think, you know, he'll be good, and having two really good players on the outside are going
3: to
4: help.
3: Well, the other thing is, remember, this is a new year, new look when it comes to the Commanders and their offense. It's no longer the Cliff Kingsbury offense, right? So how does that change how Jaden Daniels attacks the game? I'm a firm believer, and I'm a big fan of Jaden Daniels. I was really hoping that the Raiders would find a way to get him. They clearly had no way of getting him. They end up with Brock Bowers, not a bad option. But the Commanders get Jaden Daniels at number two overall, right? It's just mm-hmm. something different about that guy. But he can't play like he's at LSU. He can't play like he's at Arizona State. He can't continuously play in the NFL like he's just going to run through someone's face like he's Marshawn Lynch. Like, you just can't consistently do that at the quarterback position. You're too valuable to this team, right? You mm-hmm. have to be available. Their option after him is Marcus Mariota. And no offense to Marcus, but he ain't him at this stage of his career. Right, he's not a guy that you want in there for the long term. You want him to spell you for, you know, a game, maybe two, maybe a quarter, maybe two. But mm-hmm. you don't want him in there for five, six, seven games, because if you do, you're cooked. Right? And so he has to make sure that he stays available. So how is this offense going to look different this year? And that's probably another reason why they bring in Stephon Diggs. So he has multiple options, so he doesn't have to put himself in harm's way as many times. Now, I'm not saying don't run.
4: Right.
3: But Cliff Kingsbury, I mean, he had every other play was an RPO.
4: He definitely was doing that. Yeah, for sure. And to your point, you want to take care of the guy, not DTM, do too much. Mm-hmm. And sometimes when all else fails, you're kind of quick to go to, oh, I know I can run. I know I can scramble. I know I can get out of here. And that's great. It puts you in harm's way. You got to get down. And when Jaden got tackled. And he was going to the ground. That's how he messed up his arm, you know, last year. So that's definitely something I'm sure everybody is going to be conscious of. I'm sure he's conscious of. And if he's healthy, then watch out for the Commanders. But they are a lot of teams to keep your eye on. They're definitely an interesting one as well.
3: Yeah, no, I mean, look, he's a super talented dude. But, I mean, ever since he's been in the league, he has gotten banged up. I mean, that's just the harsh reality of it. And, again, he is too valuable. They can't afford to have Jaden Daniels miss games. So he has to be available as much as possible. And so I'm assuming that they're going to try to keep him in the pocket more instead of having all these design runs. I think that it makes mm-hmm. more sense for them to just go ahead and try to, you know, I mean, yeah, if he's going to keep a play alive, if he's going to do something like that, that's fine. Right. But all these, you know, design runs and put himself in harm's way, look, they will hit that out the league. These are grown mm-hmm. men. This ain't the SEC and the lower level of the SEC. These are grown men with grown men problems in the NFL, and you don't really want those problems.
4: Oh, you already had those problems. That's how you missed enough time last year.
3: Right.
4: So you have been introduced to those problems, and hopefully it was a learning, you know, experience where it's like, okay, I understand now. I know where the line is when it comes to being smart and also being dynamic because, you know, you got to kind of figure those things out. And I think last year being hurt, that'll help him out.
3: Yeah, no, definitely think that Jaden Daniels could do some really good things, and having Steph Diggs now is going to help him as well. How about what's going on in Baltimore? We check in with the Ravens next on ESPN Radio.
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0: Brooks re-ups in the Valley of the Sun. I'm Q Myers. Suns forward Dylan Brooks has agreed to a three-year, $73 million contract extension through the 2029-30 season. Brooks has become a key part of the Suns' two-way, hard-nosed culture under Jordan Ott and lands a new guaranteed long-term deal, according to R. Shams Charania. Brooks had a career scoring season last year, his first with the club after coming over from the Rockets in the Kevin Durant trade, averaged just over 20 points on just over 17 shots per game. Both of those are career highs. In the NFL, free agent wide receiver Stephon Diggs is set to sign a one-year deal worth up to $12 million with the Commanders, giving the team a proven receiver opposite of Terry McLaurin, sources told NFL Network's Ian Rappaport and ESPN's Adam Schefter. Diggs is 32. He'll be joining a new team for the third time in three seasons. In H-Town, wide receiver Tank Dell made his return to the practice field for the Texans on Wednesday. He participated in a limited capacity, but it marked the first time he has engaged in any sort of team padded practice since December of 2024. The former third-round pick from 2023 missed all of 2025 after he suffered multiple torn ligaments and a dislocated kneecap in the Texans' Week 16 loss to the Kansas City Chiefs back in 2024. Speaking of ACLs, Falcons edge rusher Jalen Walker will miss the 2026 season because of a torn ACL. The Falcons confirmed the nature of the injury on Wednesday, one day after Walker suffered the injury near the end of practice. For more scores and analysis, check out ESPN.com and the all-new ESPN app. Coming up, we take it to Baltimore, find out about the Zay Flowers contract extension and more when it comes to the Ravens on game night with Emmett Golden and me, Q Myers, here on ESPN Radio.
1: 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So will we see progression or regression from Bryce Young and Carolina? It's Unsportsmanlike, 6 a.m. Eastern, right here on ESPN Radio, ESPN2, and ESPNU.
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0: Lamar Jackson, it's no longer about what he does in the regular season. It's what he does in the postseason. But you got to get there. What we saw from the Baltimore Ravens last year for the majority of the season was not Baltimore Raven football.
3: I get that the noise will be deafening if he doesn't take the Ravens to the Super Bowl.
4: Jesse Minter is a phenomenal leader, and he gets the best out of his players. I actually believe this is the year for Lamar Jackson and the Baltimore Ravens, and they will represent the AFC in the Super Bowl.
0: What are the expectations now that Jesse Minter is the head coach after longtime head coach John Harbaugh ends up in New York? It's game night here on ESPN Radio on the all-new ESPN app. SiriusXM Channel 80 and TuneIn. 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He's Emmett Golden. I'm Q Myers. And let us know all things Baltimore Ravens. We bring in our guy, Kevin Ostreicher, Locked On Ravens host. And Kevin, thanks so much for your time. Definitely appreciate you. I want to start out with Zay Flowers. That was the big news yesterday. He gets the contract extension, $140 million, $108 million guaranteed. That one caught my attention. My eyes got big when I saw the number that is attached to his extension. What was your initial thoughts when you saw that extension?
5: Yeah, no, I think that really it's the cost of doing business to keep a wide receiver one on your team. You know, Zay is, to me, a star in this league, and he's tied with Justin Jefferson for average annual value. I get that that's going to cause some controversy, but it really is just a state of contrast across the league, where, for example, when Lamar Jackson signed his contract with the Ravens in 2023, and that was the highest deal ever. I mean, it was a huge deal. But, you know, we're sitting here in 2026, just 3 years later, and he's now the 10th or 11th or whatever it is, highest paid quarterback in the league. I mean, he is falling down those rankings, not because, you know, he's worse than a lot of the guys who have gotten paid more than him, but because of the salary cap going up, guys wanting to beat other guys' contracts. So for Zay in the receiver market, you know, it's kind of the same thing. Zay's been widely available over his first 3 years. He's missed just one regular season game, and he's improved. You know, Baltimore for a really long time has been almost the laughing stock of the league in terms of wide receivers. They haven't really been able to draft and develop guys over the course of their franchise history. They signed a bunch of veterans. Some have worked out better than others, but the majority haven't. You know, he's been an outlier. He's somebody that is made back-to-back Pro Bowls and back-to-back 1,000-yard seasons, which in Baltimore, I mean, that's practically unheard of. So I think that Baltimore did the right thing by extending him, and I thought he was going to get anywhere in that $32 to $36 million range. But the big thing is that he's actually adding on 4 years to his already existing deal. So it's really 6 years with the fifth-year option and this year factored in, and that six-year total with the new money included comes out to about $28 or so million a year, which I think is a really good deal for Zay, all things considered.
3: With the Ravens having a new offensive coordinator and Zay Flowers getting this big contract, how do you expect that to affect the play calling? Could, you know, they feel more obligated to throw more passes because they just gave Zay this huge contract?
5: Yeah, I think the plan has always been to continue to give Zay, you know, targets in this offense. You know, I don't think you want to take the ball out of his hands. I mean, when you look at, you know, what Zay has done over the course of his 3 years in the league, especially last year where he was the passing offense for this team, last year he had 118 targets. He had 86 catches. You know, I think that within this offense, you're going to see a lot more under center looks for Lamar Jackson, a lot more play action as well, which should help out Zay Flowers. But the thing I'm most excited about is that I still think you can heavily involve Zay Flowers while also getting other guys more involved. You know, some of the things that I look back on, especially when it came to Chicago's offense last season, obviously Ben Johnson was calling the plays, but Declan Doyle, who is the Ravens offensive coordinator, was a huge part of that. Last year, the Bears had seven guys who had 30 or more receptions. The Ravens had just two. And so I think when you get more guys involved and when you're able to just go and figure everything that the Ravens have going for them this year, you're going to need a lot of other guys to step up. And when those guys do, or if those guys do, it's going to take attention off of Zay Flowers. Zay is already so devastating one-on-one. He's almost impossible to cover. And so if Rashad Bateman has a big season, if Tez Walker can step up, Jacoby Lane's having a great training camp so far, their rookie wide receiver. I mean, I'll tell you what, there is a lot. I think there's a lot to look forward to with Zay Flowers here, because I think the Ravens are still going to heavily utilize him in their offense while also getting other guys involved. It's going to be a balance. There's only one football to go around, obviously, and you still got to give Derrick Henry the ball too. But, you know, Zay's the guy you want to have the ball in his hands at all times.
0: Kevin Ostreicher, host of Locked On Ravens, is with us here on Game Night on ESPN Radio on the all-new ESPN app. With that being said, do you expect to see a different style in Lamar's play, or is it kind of action Jackson as always?
5: Yeah, I mean, Lamar is somebody that I have full confidence in, and I think that with this offensive system, it's going to tailor to him and his skill sets. You know, I think with Declan Doyle coming in and the weapons that Lamar has around him, for sure, like, you want to give the ball to Derrick Henry, you want to involve the pass catchers, but, you know, part of this is just making sure that, you know, Lamar Jackson is at his best. And I think that when you're talking about what he kind of had with Greg Roman early in his career, I mean, his 2019 MVP season was phenomenal, but then the offense kind of fell off and got stagnant a little bit after that. Todd Monken comes in, he wins the MVP again. But again, we saw some weird things happening. I mean, this is Lamar Jackson full steam ahead for this team. I mean, the contract situation, I think, will work itself out. You know, my prediction was, with the contract situation in particular, that Zay would sign his contract before the season, and Lamar would probably wait until the offseason before free agency to sign his. But I think, again, Lamar proving to the league, the value on Lamar right now across the league, it feels like it's down. You know, it feels like a lot of people are talking about Lamar as a guy that they don't think he's as good as he is because of the injuries, because of the year Baltimore had. And so I think that he is betting on himself to come back, have a great season within this offense, within this system, and making sure that, you know, he might not be running as much as he was during his rookie season, or, you know, some of those other things, because his numbers were down across the board rushing-wise last season. But there is context to that, and I think that while he will have a better rushing season than he did last year, I think, again, the focus is going to be on how can Lamar Jackson be the best version of himself within this Declan Doyle offense. I'm sure there'll be some growing pains and figuring out to do on both sides. But by the end of the day, at the end of the season, I think we'll look back on this year for Lamar Jackson and say, you know, Lamar is back, and this is who he is, and this is who he always has been.
3: What, if anything, will ultimately stop the Ravens from getting to a Super Bowl this year?
5: It might just be the inexperience on the coaching staff in terms of, you know, Jesse Minter not being a head coach before. You know, it could be Declan Doyle not having play calling experience, them kind of needing a year to figure things out. It could be something like that. I mean, obviously, a lot of people here in Baltimore still think about Mike McDonald, who obviously just won a Super Bowl with the Seahawks. I mean, even he did not win the Super Bowl in year one, and I get it was a different team.
6: with Seattle in 2024 versus what it was in 2025, including the quarterback situation. But, I mean, it could be that. The expectations in Baltimore are still Super Bowl. I mean, Lamar's not getting any younger. The core is not getting any younger. So the urgency is still there, and that's the standard and expectation that has been set in Baltimore for, you know, what seems like forever, obviously. But, you know, it is a little different with John Harbaugh versus Jesse Minter, because with Harbaugh, there were continued chances to get back to the Super Bowl. You know, obviously you won it in 2012 with the team, but, I mean, 2012 was a long, long time ago now. So, you know, in Lamar Jackson era, making it to the AFC Championship game and then regressing two straight seasons. You know, with Jesse Minter, it's a clean slate. So if they don't make the Super Bowl this year or win the Super Bowl this year, I'm not going to, you know, sit on, you know, my show or any other place and say, oh, you got to fire Jesse Minter. This is failed. No, I mean, it's going to be a process. I think that for Baltimore, their roster is a lot in much better shape than it was last season. You know, if we were sitting here last year, I would have told you, man, the offensive line has some potential issues. You know, the pass rush, there are some questions there, and turns out both those things turned out to be true. I feel a lot more confident in the depth they have on the offensive line, depth they have on the defensive line. It could just come down to injuries. You know, I think in the AFC, there's not a Los Angeles Rams. There's not a team I'm looking at as, like, that's the overwhelming favorite. There are a lot of teams jumbled up in there. Could be New England, could be Denver, could be Buffalo, Baltimore, Cincinnati, Kansas City, whoever it may be. And so I think that the Ravens have a really good opportunity to come out of the AFC. And maybe the answer is just the Rams are the Rams with Myles Garrett, yeah. Maybe Aaron Donald coming back. But I do think that the Ravens have a good shot to win it this season. I just think that people are down on them because of what happened last season. But I do think this is a good team, and it could just be, hey, this is the first year of Jesse Minter as a head coach. Maybe they need a year or two. But I think if they can get a Super Bowl win within the first 3 years of the Jesse Minter era, I know, look, it's not easy to win a Super Bowl. But if you can do that, you know, I'm okay if in year three it happens, if year one, year two are more, you know, growing processes and learning experiences.
0: Well, we'll close out with this, and fantastic stuff, Kevin. We definitely appreciate you. We saw Zay Flowers get the contract extension. Are there any signs that we're getting closer to seeing Lamar Jackson get his contract extension?
6: Yeah, like I had mentioned, I think that that'll probably happen after the season. I don't think that we've really seen any signs on that. You know, Lamar kind of defers every time right. That's asked. There's a very private negotiation process that goes on between those two, and obviously we all know it's a little bit different with Lamar because he does not have an agent. So, you know, it's him and Eric DaCosta kind of going back and forth and figuring things out. But the order of operations or the process for Lamar Jackson and the Ravens when negotiating, and this happened back in 2023 when the whole contract situation was happening, was that there's a strict, like, no-season policy with this. It's been a thing for them. So once the season hits, I mean, there is no possible shot that thing gets done before the offseason. Now, with Lamar's contract situation, you know, we do know that the Ravens pushed the money down the line this offseason by restructuring his deal. So we had a $74.5 million cap hit. They had to figure that out because you cannot run a team having a $74.5 million cap hit on your books. So they pushed that money down the line. They freed up about $30 or $40 million. But in pushing that money down the line, they made Lamar's cap hit next year $84.5 million. So, look, you cannot operate a team that way either. And again, you can't push the money down the line forever. You have to come to some sort of resolution. And I don't think Lamar's in any danger of leaving the Ravens. I truly do think, and my hunch is that, again, Lamar had a down year by Lamar's standards last year. He was injured. The team wasn't good. It was disappointing. I think that if Lamar signed a deal today or tomorrow or the next day, it wouldn't be what he probably feels like he is worth. So if he goes out there this upcoming year, he wins an MVP or gets close to it, he's in the conversation, maybe the Ravens make an AFC Championship run or make a Super Bowl run, and he has another great season back to the standard we know Lamar Jackson to be, I mean, he's making a lot more money, and he has a ton more leverage. I just don't think Lamar has a ton of leverage right now because of the year that he and the Ravens had. So not a ton of signs that I've personally seen or heard from, you know, Lamar's answers or Eric DaCosta's answers. But, again, I don't think that this is a situation where Lamar is unhappy or wants to leave Baltimore or is weighing his options. You know, I do think that he likes Baltimore. He has said as such. He loves the organization, loves the city, loves the fans and everything. So I assume that next offseason before free agency starts is when we get something there.
0: It's a new era there in Baltimore. Jesse Minter is the head coach. Declan Doyle is the OC. Zay Flowers is paid, and Lamar will get paid sooner rather than later. Kevin, great stuff as always, man. Thanks so much for giving us some time. We appreciate you here on Game Night.
6: Awesome. Appreciate you guys. Thanks so much.
0: Absolutely. Kevin Ostreicher right there, host of Locked On Ravens with us, talking it all and breaking it all down when it comes to the Baltimore Ravens. He's Emmett Golden. I'm Q Myers. How about in L.A.? Is there a decision yet with Aaron Donald and his return to the Rams? That's next on Game Night on ESPN Radio on the all-new ESPN app.
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0: help everybody. If Aaron Donald says, I might want to come out of retirement.
1: Ooh. It's just a question of whether he wants to go through and do it. My guess is, in the end, that he will. I even think it's got to be awfully enticing to come back and play this year when the Super Bowl will be in L.A.
2: As everyone describes me, he doesn't do anything halfway. So, barring some sort of injury that happens in this lead-up to, I'd be surprised if we're not seeing Aaron Donald play for the Rams this year.
3: The Rams are giving him the space and the time to make the decision, but right now it's up to him.
4: All signs are leading to Aaron Donald making a return to the L.A. Rams as the three-time defensive player of the year who last played in 2023 worked out for the Rams on Wednesday per the NFL transaction report, which officially labeled it a tryout on the Daily Wire. So do with that as you may. It's game night on ESPN Radio, the all-new ESPN app. SiriusXM Channel 80 and TuneIn were presented by Progressive Insurance. He's Emmett Golden. I'm Q Myers. Emmett, to me, it just feels like the inevitable that Aaron Donald's going to come back. I heard some, you know, people say when this whole conversation started early in the process, oh, he probably won't return until maybe November or December, get ready for a playoff run. I don't know him personally. I've never covered him professionally. I just don't view Aaron Donald as a guy that's going to half step. He seems like, to me, he's either going to go full throttle or he's not going to do it at all.
5: Yeah, I don't have a read on him either, but I can tell you this, it does feel like he's interested. You know, I don't think you do all this. I don't think you go put a helmet on, you know, if you have zero interest.
4: I mean, he was listed as a tryout on the NFL transaction report.
5: Right, which I don't.
4: Like, I'm just going to camp to see what the guys are doing and say hello and shake some hands and kiss some babies. That's an actual, that is a tryout. Like, we get that transaction report every single day, and it says officially what these guys did. If he officially is trying out, come on now. That's telling me something.
5: Right. And even if just from a paperwork standpoint, they had to list it as a tryout, even if it just was a formality, he still showed up. Mm-hmm. He still put a helmet on. He was in the Rams equipment room. He was working out. So he's at least tempted. And that makes me feel like we're going to see him on the field at some point. When, I don't know. You know, I don't know if he's going to join camp in next week or if he waits until halfway through the season, works his way up and does that. I'm skeptical that he wait that long, but I definitely am beginning to feel like we're going to see Aaron Donald right next to Myles Garrett.
4: My gut feeling tells me he'll be playing the week before week two, which would be week one.
5: Right? Yeah,
4: I'm just saying, it just feels like to me, Aaron Donald, if he's going to do it, he's going to play all season or at least attempt to play all season. So what does Aaron Donald working out, having that tryout, and I say that in air quotes, mean for the Rams? Here's Adam Schefter talking about it.
1: Essentially, once he does don the Rams equipment at their training facility during training camp, then at that point in time, they have to report it to the NFL, and the NFL has to put it on its transaction wire. And once it shows up on the transaction wire, we see it, and we say, whoa, Aaron Donald worked out today for the Rams? What does that mean? And it certainly means, like, he's ramping up. He's trying to see if he can regain and recapture the form that made him one of the most dominant defensive players in NFL history. And if he feels like he can get close to that form, then certainly he would like to come back and play. We heard Sean McVay, the Rams head coach, say last week it's trending in the right direction. It's trending upward. Those are signs that would seem to indicate that he is strongly considering, if not likely to come back, but ultimately he has to make that final decision, and to my knowledge, he has not yet done that.
5: The great Brian Windhorst told me something, and it sticks with me. Actions over words. What are these actions telling you?
4: That he's coming back?
5: Yep. Yep. So whether he's saying something or not, what he is doing is showing that he is definitely interested. You know, if I'm not interested in playing football, I'm not putting a helmet on.
4: Right.
5: If I'm not interested in playing football, I'm not hitting a sled or running or doing any of that. I might show up to camp to watch and to support a former team. I think that's a normal, regular thing to do. But as soon as you start putting on gloves and taping your wrist up and put a helmet on, oh, you are most certainly thinking about coming back and really thinking about it, too.
4: Yeah, if you don't want to come back, you say it's simple. Thanks, but no thanks. I'm happy where I'm at. But with this conversation that we've had about Aaron Donald returning, we all just assume, man, it's going to be just a nasty defensive line, him there next to Myles Garrett. I thought our guy Gabe Neitzel, who was here on the show on Friday with me, had some interesting thoughts on Aaron Donald returning. Check it out.
6: I think the name value that he brings to the Rams is probably bigger than anything else. This is a 35-year-old who hasn't played football in 2 years. To expect him just to come back and be Aaron Donald next to Myles Garrett, I don't think that's what's going to happen. I think the best-case scenario is Donald becomes a part-time player where he's a specialized pass rusher. You're bringing him to be that interior guy in pass-rushing situations. Late in games, you've got a lead. I just can't imagine that he is going to be able to come back and play the full complement of snaps he used to when he was racking up all of those all pros a couple of seasons ago. I just don't think you can walk away from football, especially as physical of a position as defensive tackle is in this league, and then just come back like, oh yeah, no big deal. I'm just back and I'm going to be as dominant as I was before. I don't think that's going to be the case for a 35-year-old Aaron Donald. I think he can still bring value, and I think that can be fun if you're a Rams fan.
5: I don't think he needs to. I agree with Gabe in the fact that I don't think we're going to see Aaron Donald play every snap on defense. Like, I don't think we'll see that.
4: No, but don't you feel like he's going to? Well, I feel like he's going to do as much as possible. Like, again, I don't know. Maybe that's why he's ramping up and he's doing all this to see how his body feels. I just don't see him as a guy that would do, I'm just going to be a specialist. I'm going to be a part-time player. It's like LeBron. I don't see LeBron being a part-time player. It's either you could do it full throttle or you can't.
5: I wouldn't name it a part-time player. But it wouldn't be a full-time player, right? I don't think in every drive of every game you're going to see him on the field. You don't need him to do that. You know, they have enough depth that they can rotate guys. So I think I expect him to play the full season. But you know, when you look at the snap count at the end of the year, I don't think he's going to be at the top of it on defense is basically the point I'm saying. So I halfway agree with Gabe and halfway disagree with him.
4: Yeah. I mean, I don't think he's going to be the same guy he was in 2023, but I still think he's going to try to be a dominant force. Shohei Ohtani is a dominant force in Major League Baseball. We know that. Let's go inside the betrayal of Shohei next on Game Night on ESPN Radio.
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15: Ask yourself this question. Is it really worth holding on to that timeshare that you know you need to get rid of? Here's the truth. 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
4: Judge cleared for light activity. I'm Q Myers, Yankee star Aaron Judge, who has not played in a game since May 31st because of a stress fracture in a right rib, was cleared for light activity after he had his fractured rib re-imaged Tuesday and remains confident he will return to play this season. The light activity includes running and upper body resistance exercises, but nothing baseball related. Judge said he probably would need to undergo another scan before being cleared to hit and throw. He did say, "I'll be back this season. I don't know why I wouldn't be. That was always the plan, to come back sooner rather than later, definitely, but I never had a thought of not playing this year." And in Phoenix, Suns forward Dylan Brooks has agreed to a 3-year, $73 million contract extension through the 29-30 season. Brooks has become a key part of the Suns' two-way hard-nosed culture under Jordan Ott and lands a new guaranteed long-term deal, according to Arsham Sharania. Brooks had a career scoring season last year with his first with the club after coming over for the Rockets in the KD trade. He averaged just over 20 points on 17 shots per game. Both of those were career highs. And in D.C., free agent wide receiver Stephon Diggs is set to sign a 1-year deal worth up to $12 million with the Commanders, giving the team a proven receiver opposite of Terry McLaurin. For more scores and analysis, check out ESPN.com and the all-new ESPN app. Coming up, more game night with Emmett Golden and me, Q Myers, here on ESPN Radio.
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0: ESPN app, SiriusXM Channel 80, and tune in. 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The Betrayal of Shohei Ohtani is presented by Gusto. Not only is it presented by Gusto, it is hosted by Tisha Thompson, ESPN investigative reporter. And she joins us now here on Game Night on ESPN Radio. And Tisha, thanks so much for your time. We definitely appreciate you. And this is the biggest scandal in baseball. And it seemed like to me it went away so quickly. It got here and then boom, it disappeared and went away. Why did the Shohei Ohtani scandal go away so quickly?
1: Well, I think it had a lot to do with the 24 hours leading up to

0: hours later, I get back on the phone with him after Ohtani's people have accused Ipe of massive fraud, and he recants almost everything he says in that interview. Wow. So that immediately opened up a federal investigation into Ipe Mizuhara. And we spend a lot of time in the upcoming episode, which is episode 5, that we're going to release tomorrow, explaining what the feds had and what they were able to collect. And they did that investigation in about 3 weeks. So to your point, it was very fast, but they just had so much evidence. And we go through all of that evidence in the podcast.
1: So when you get the initial tip about the millions of dollars, as you mentioned, being transferred from Ohtani's account to the illegal bookmaking, what is going through your head knowing Shohei Ohtani is one of the biggest stars that's in the baseball scene?
0: Yeah, I mean, you can imagine. We get tips about all kinds of things at the ESPN investigative unit, and sometimes they flesh out and they become a real story, and sometimes we do a lot of work and we say, yeah, no, there's nothing here. In this case, it was, and whenever I get a tip, I write down everything the person says, but this was such a stunning accusation, because up until I get this tip, we had never heard a whisper of scandal about Shohei Ohtani. I mean, he, as we say in the podcast, he had a reputation for being squeaky clean. So we call the first episode of the podcast the letter O, because that's all I write down. I was so stunned by what I was being told. All I wrote down was the letter O on a piece of paper. And I ended up talking with my editor about this story essentially in code. We would talk, we would talk about O, and we would talk about I, and then we would talk about the bookie using initials, because, I mean, it was such a big allegation. We wanted to be very, very careful. We knew that, there was a lot of money, a lot of reputation on the line, and we really needed to make sure we knew what we were doing as we did the story.
1: ESPN investigative reporter Tisha Thompson with us here talking about the betrayal of Shohei Ohtani. And, the longtime interpreter, Mizuhara, I mean, that was his guy, or at least that was what it appeared to be, that was his guy. And so I can imagine when you're talking about millions of dollars, how quickly that relationship could go south. And it feels like with all the investigating and reporting that you did, that's exactly what happened.
0: Yeah, I mean, what really became clear to me as we were putting the podcast together, of course, a lot of people know what happened. They know that Ipe is in prison, that he pleaded guilty to essentially stealing from Shohei Ohtani. But there were a lot of questions that went unanswered. And one of the biggest questions for me is, who is Ipe?
1: Right.
0: Who is this person that got so close to baseball's biggest star? And we explore who Ipe is, how he grew up in the United States, how he got to Japan, how he got close to who Shohei is as a young man, and then how the two of them come to the United States. And what we really get into, and it comes out tomorrow in tomorrow's episode, is how Ipe was able to get so much access and how he was able to control the messaging, not just between Shohei and, say, the, his fellow teammates or the manager of the team, but also, or the media, but also the people that were tasked with protecting Shohei, his agents, his financial team. I mean, Ipe really became a gatekeeper, and that's what we really begin to explore in the podcast.
1: Again, we're speaking with Tisha Thompson, ESPN investigative reporter and host of The Betrayal of Shohei Ohtani. The first 4 episodes are available right now wherever you get your podcast. Episode 5 will drop tomorrow. So what was it like when you were speaking with federal agents and an IRS agent? I mean, me saying that kind of gives me, lets my hair kind of stand up on my arms. What was it like sitting down, talking to them and hearing what they had on their end?
0: Well, for me, it was a big moment, because oftentimes we're trying to understand what are the feds really thinking? What's the ultimate goal? And this whole story started because of a federal raid that happened at the bookie's house in October of 2023. And that raid was ultimately connected to a federal investigation that had been going on for some time about how illegal bookmakers were, alleged to be using casinos, particularly in Las Vegas, to launder money. And so it was a much bigger investigation. It wasn't about some bookie. It was about money laundering in Las Vegas casinos. And, I had to figure all that out. I had to figure out how the bookie was connected to it. And then, of course, we had to figure out, well, is it Ipe or is it Shohei? Who's ultimately responsible? And so being able to actually get federal agents, including this IRS agent, who was not just the guy who read 40,000.

0: in text messages wow. between Shohei and Ipe, but he also read everything that was in the illegal bookmaker's phone. He went through all of his bank records. He was at the raid of the house and had been at other bookmaker, he had been part of other bookmaking investigations. So being able to get his perspective along with the U.S. attorneys who prosecuted the case, you know, those guys don't talk very often.
1: Right.
0: They let the court records talk but they all agreed to do these interviews because they wanted folks to understand what they actually did and why they came to the conclusions that they came to, because as one of the U.S. attorney, assistant U.S. attorneys of the case said in court, that, you know, Ipe created an international incident, particularly when he lied to me in the interview that he did with ESPN. And no matter what they say, people don't believe it. So they really want people to understand what the evidence showed.
1: Right, right. And, you know, what stood out to me, what you said is, you know, is it Ipe or was it Shohei? And that's critical, Tisha. Like, you have to get that right. That has to be, that can't be, oops, we got the wrong guy here, because of how massive of a deal that is, especially if Shohei is more involved than you guys discovered.
0: Well, he has since left the U.S. Attorney's office, but the U.S. Attorney for the Central District of California was in charge of this investigation. And as he said, if I'm going to go out there and say someone's innocent, I want to make sure they're innocent.
1: Right.
0: And they opened up their investigation, not just, oh, did Ipe steal from Shohei? They wanted to know, what did Shohei really know? And we tie together a bunch of sort of different threads. And one of the more interesting things that we came to discover during the podcast was that there was a 3-game series that Shohei played with the Dodgers against the Giants. And what nobody knew was that he had been for 2 of those days in an interview with federal agents about this investigation. So Shohei himself was interviewed by the feds, and then his agent was interviewed, his financial team was interviewed, his bookkeeper, his accountant. We go through all of that in the 5th episode of the podcast.
1: Our super producer, Sister Sledge, Tara Sledgeski, every single time on game night, whenever I read the billboard for this 30 for 30, she always co-signs on how good this is and how much it really gets you thinking, which obviously means credit to you guys. You guys put it together really well. Well, with that being said, what kind of feedback have you received from others when they listen to this and kind of, like you said, like Sister Sledge say, kind of get you thinking?
0: Well, I have been interested in when people listen to the interview that we do with Ipe, because hopefully by the time you listen to that interview, you are pretty caught up to speed about what I knew and what I have been told as we go into that interview. So you're the reporter, right? You're listening to what Ipe is saying. And I can't tell you the number of times I've listened to an interview, and it's fascinating to me the different perspectives that I'm getting after people listen to episode 2, which is what we call it, the interview, because there are people who believe all different kinds of things.
1: Right.
0: And that's why I think episode 5 is important, is because the feds are really the ones who went through all the evidence. You know, Ipe says one thing, Shohei's team says something else, and then here comes the feds. They're going to tell you what they actually found.
1: Man, that just, again, saying the name feds, that tells you all you need to know how serious this situation really is. Again, Tisha Thompson, ESPN investigative reporter with us. And we'll close out with this. It's been fantastic. What would you say is the number one thing that people need to know or understand about this podcast series, The Betrayal of Shohei Ohtani? Again, it's available now. The first 4 episodes are out, but episode number 5 drops tomorrow.
0: Well, what I appreciate is 30 for 30, right? That's ESPN's, you know, one of their biggest brands. And what's really a wonderful thing about 30 for 30 is it gives us the time and the space to really take you, the listener, and the fan through everything that we knew and we know now. And so it's not just a quick read. It is, here is everything. We're giving you all the evidence, all the interviews, and we're really explaining the story the way that we know it. And to have the time and the luxury to tell this story in that format is really a privilege. And, you know, I hope people enjoy it. I hope they walk away from it. Episode 4 in particular, we call it The Bookie, because we spend almost the entirety of the episode giving you an insider's perspective into what the bookie himself is not just thinking about when he's trying to recruit sued Ipay as a client, but how he goes out there, he has since gone to prison, so he's not allowed to be a bookmaker anymore, but how he would go out there to try to find potential clients and hook them and lure them in, and then how he walked this fine line between having them go bankrupt but having enough money so that they can keep laying bets with his book. I mean, it's really an insider's perspective. I think anyone in the business or anyone who likes to, you know, lay sports bets ought to listen to it, because it's really, you know, whether you like the sports bet or not, it's an insider's look. And I think everyone should know what the other side is thinking when they get into business with people like us.
1: Agreed. 100%. Again, 30 for 30 podcast, The Betrayal of Shohei Ohtani, 6-part investigative podcast hosted by our guest, Tisha Thompson, ESPN investigative reporter. Tisha, fantastic stuff. Hats off to you all for doing a great job. And as I said, very fascinating and really get you thinking. Thanks so much for giving us a few minutes.
0: Absolutely. Yeah, thank you so much for having me. Greatly appreciate it.
1: Absolutely appreciate you. And the fifth part of the series is dropping tomorrow. So make sure you check that out. As Sister Sledge says, it is very, very good. And it will definitely get you thinking. He's Emmett Golden. I'm Q Myers. It's Game Night here on ESPN Radio and the all-new ESPN app. What sports conspiracy theories are out there that you're intrigued by? 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

0: wives' tale. Like, it could be a really good story. They could have found a guy from back in the day and said, you know what? He looks like a guy who would look like a Babe Ruth. Let's just go ahead and create this fictional character, and he's going to be the most dominant baseball player until the game evolves and some real dominant baseball players come around. They did it with Bigfoot.
1: I don't believe that ninjas, the way that they're portrayed on TV, I believe they existed, but not the way they're portrayed in movies. So I get it. I can't be upset when somebody is skeptical when it comes to something.
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3: Now I'm a believer.
0: Ninjas. He don't believe that ninjas
4: are
0: ninjas like they're portrayed. But then again, I question Babe Ruth. So there you go. No wonder we rock together. He's Emmett Golden. I'm Q Myers. It's game night here on ESPN Radio. The all-new ESPN app, SiriusXM Channel 80 and TuneIn. 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We'll be talking all things Stephon Diggs and the Commanders and what the addition to him means for Jaden Daniels in Washington coming up in about 10 minutes or so. But let's get into some of these fun little sports conspiracy theories. And Sister Sledge, Tara Sledgeski, is going to help us out with these. Go ahead, Sister Sledge.
5: Going to start out with one that I think a lot of people know, which is the frozen envelope at the 1985 NBA draft. I mean, to be honest, this entire segment could be NBA draft conspiracy.
0: Facts.
5: Because it's odd how LeBron goes to Cleveland and Derrick Rose goes to Chicago and the Mavericks trade Luka and then they get Cooper Flagg. It's all so interesting.
1: I don't think it was weird at all. I'm out on that. I don't know what you
0: guys are. Cleveland got the first overall pick multiple times.
5: After LeBron left.
0: Exactly.
5: They got it all the time. Exactly. It's interesting. So 1985 NBA draft, Patrick Ewing was the top player coming out. Unlike today's lottery, the drawing was done with ping pong balls in front of NBA executives. So today the lottery is done with ping pong balls in the back room. In 1985, it was done more publicly, and there was a tube with a slew of envelopes. The Knicks get the first overall pick, and the belief is the Knicks envelope was frozen, so when David Stern, the commissioner, reached in, he knew which envelope to grab to make sure Patrick Ewing went to the Knicks.
0: I fully believe that one. I 100% believe. Oh, absolutely.
1: Yeah, I don't.
0: I absolutely do. Call me what you want to. I have no problem with that. I've been 10 toes down with believing that one since I came out the womb, right? And that hadn't even happened when I came out the womb. I'm just saying, like, I've always believed that one for sure.
1: Yeah, I don't believe it because you can freeze an envelope, but how long is it sitting outside of the freezer to get back to room temperature? I think that's a flawed way to try to set up something, you know, to try to throw something. So for that reason, I don't believe it.
5: Well, there are some who throw it. That think that the envelope might have been bent at the corner, so he could have felt it.
1: Okay, I mean, maybe. The frozen thing I'm skeptical of, because unless you took it right out the freezer and set it in there, I think it would have been room temperature.
0: Have you ever seen a raffle, and have you ever seen a guy pull his hand into the raffle and then pull it out, and then when he looks at his hand, he has the number, you know, when he's like, 4, 8, 7...
1: Yeah.
0: 3, 2, 3.
1: Right.
0: A lot of times that's conveniently inside his hand. I'm just throwing it out there. That's what I heard.
1: Oh, okay. You're a conspiracy theorist. Good to know.
0: Just telling you.
5: So this is probably my favorite sports conspiracy theory, even though it's been, I think, pretty debunked. But in 1997, 2 years after Cal Ripken Jr. made history breaking Lou Gehrig's record for consecutive games played, the record was still going on. There was a game between the Orioles and Mariners that was postponed because of an electrical failure that affected the lights at Camden Yards. So the whole thing is Camden Yards is still pretty new at this point.
0: Mm-hmm.
5: So I think people are like, how did the lights fail? So this led to a wild rumor that the team cut the lights because they were trying to save Ripken's streak because Ripken was going to be unable to play that night because he had gotten into a fight with Kevin Costner earlier in the day. And that's why they cut the lights.
1: Hold on, he got into a fight with Kevin Costner?
5: Well, he found Kevin Costner at his house.
1: Oh. Okay. All right. That explains it. So I definitely believe it now. I didn't believe it before, but I definitely believe it because you can, from a plausibility standpoint, you could say it's a new building. some things we haven't figured all the way out yet. There's some issues. So, yeah, okay, I'm believing that. I didn't know about all of that.
0: Yeah, what he said. I'm agreeing with that one.
5: Apparently, there's pictures of Cal Ripken Jr. at the ballpark that night, and, like, he doesn't look beat up. And, like, I think his, like, wife has come out and been like, I've never met Kevin Costner or something. But this, like, the reason for me why this is my favorite, because I lived in the Washington, D.C. area for 5 years, and, like, there are people down there that swear by this.
1: Yeah.
5: Like, the people in Baltimore, like, I know, like, there are people I knew who knew, like, cops in Baltimore that swear this is true. So it's just, like, this big urban legend down there. It's fun.
0: So we don't officially know if Kevin Costner really was hanging out at his house.
5: We don't know.
0: Oh, man.
1: So, listen, I'm the son of a cop, so I'd believe it. If that's what police officers were saying, then I believe it.
0: All right, I'll roll with you. I'll roll with my tag team partner, Emmett Golden, on this sports conspiracy theory. What else we got?
5: How about another power outage? During Super Bowl 47 in New Orleans, there was a power outage after Beyonce's halftime performance. The Ravens were leading 28-6 at the time. And Baltimore players, I actually never knew this part of this, but there's Baltimore players on record saying they think the NFL staged the outage to try and kill their momentum and get a closer game. Ray Lewis called them that they're a $1 zillion company and there's no way their lights would have went out. And Terrell Suggs echoed a similar sentiment during an ESPN E60 documentary, saying, I was like, Roger Goodell, he never stops. He always has something up his sleeve.
0: Well, I'll tell you this, full disclosure. I had my own blackout during that Super Bowl. I saw Beyonce perform, and next thing I know, I woke up, and it was like the third quarter.
1: Okay.
0: So Bourbon Street was good to me that day, so I can't confirm or deny what might have happened that day.
1: Yeah, I don't believe that. Yeah, I don't believe that day. I could see that performance being so grand that it tripped some type of fuse or something. So I don't think they were hating on the Ravens.
5: I mean, the Superdome down in New Orleans is not exactly the newest building.
1: Big facts.
0: True.
5: Real quick, because I don't think this one needs a lot of context. Michael Jordan's suspension.
0: Oh, yeah.
5: What were Michael Jordan? Did he really step away from basketball because he wanted to?
0: Nope.
5: Or was he suspended?
0: I believe he's suspended. That was the easiest one for me. That's one I think Michael Jeffrey Jordan is the greatest basketball player to ever do it, but I definitely think those couple years he was suspendo.
1: Yeah, nothing like that would ever happen to LeBron.
0: He's Emmett Golden. I'm Q Myers. What does Stephon Diggs bring to DC and the Commanders? That's next on ESPN Radio.
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0: Dylan Brooks re-ups in the Valley of the Sun. I'm Q Myers. The Suns forward has agreed to a 3-year, $73 million contract extension. Brooks has become a key part of the Suns' two-way hard-nosed culture under Jordan Ott and lands a new guaranteed long-term deal, according to Arsham Sharania. Brooks had a career scoring season last year with the first with his club after coming over from the Rockets in the Kevin Durant trade, averaged just over 20 points per game on 17 shots. Both of those are career highs. In D.C., free agent wide receiver Stephon Diggs has agreed to a 1-year deal with the Commanders, giving the team a proven receiver opposite of Terry McLaurin. Diggs is 32. He'll be joining a new team for the third time in 3 seasons. And in Houston, wideout Tank Dell made his return to practice for the Texans on Wednesday, participated in a limited capacity, but it marked the first time that he has engaged in any sort of team padded practice since December in 2024. The former third-round pick for 2023 missed all of 25 after he suffered multiple torn ligaments and a dislocated kneecap in the Texans' Week 16 loss to the Chiefs in 2024. Dell's surgery repaired other ligaments that were torn in the knee shortly after the injury, and he had a second surgery in March of 25 to repair that torn ACL. Speaking of ACLs, Falcons edge rusher Jalen Walker will miss the 2026 season because of a torn ACL. The Falcons confirmed the nature of the injury Wednesday, one day after Walker suffered the injury near the end of practice. For more scores and analysis, check out ESPN.com and the all-new ESPN app. Coming up, we go to D.C. and find out what the addition of Stephon Diggs will do for the Commanders on game night with Emmett Golden and me, Q Myers, here on ESPN Radio.
1: 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Saints quarterback Tyler Shough, Colts head coach Shane Steichen joins us, Texans general manager Nick Caserio, and Hall of Famer Tony Gonzalez. 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
3: It immediately elevates the passing game in Washington. Yes, he's an older receiver, but he was coming off of an ACL tear. So I don't think people realize how good Stephon Diggs was a year ago in New England. He still plays at a very high level.
4: If you look at Jaden Daniels, he's got to be better this year. And how do you help your quarterback? You got to get him some more weapons. They need playmakers on the offensive side of the football, and I think this is a welcome addition.
0: Give it a bridge now. 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Stephon Diggs to the Commanders, 1-year deal worth up to $12 million. 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I'm Q Myers. Joining us now to talk all things Washington Commanders is ESPN NFL Nation Commanders reporter John Keim. And John, thanks so much for your time. We do appreciate you here on game night. Why did it make so much sense for Stephon Diggs to join the Commanders on this 1-year deal?
5: Well, first of all, he's going to get an opportunity here for sure. But secondly, you know, he grew up in the area, so it's his hometown. He wanted a team. It's in his hometown. They needed a receiver. He's in the area they play. So there's a lot of things that make sense. They've been looking for a receiver to pair with Terry McLaurin, like a proven guy. They tried a couple times in the offseason to get other guys. It didn't work out. They would have considered Carnell Tate at number 7 had he fallen there. He did not. So, you know, they have been looking for that other guy. They drafted Antonio Williams. They had other parts. They liked their depth, but they still knew they needed another guy at the top to pair with Terry McLaurin. So it made a lot of sense to get this done. And then, of course, there was another name that had been out there all offseason. That name remains unavailable, and among other things. And so, like, this one just made sense for them.
6: How does he complement the rest of the guys in that receiver room?
5: Well, that's a good question. So he can run slot. He can run routes from the slot. He can run routes from outside. That's part of what I think is the appeal, just the versatility there. McLaurin will handle the X, and then, you know, they can move him around, but then Diggs would be like the slot, the flanker. So he can run those kind of routes. I think one of the things, too, with this offense is it's going to be big on more so than in the past, even like fooling the eyes and creating gaps. And I think it gives them a chance to run a little bit after the catch. And I think he'll help that area too, just like being able to get into the open spots, right? He can still play. He was still productive last year for New England. And I think the other thing here is he doesn't have to be the guy. Like, Terry McLaurin is the guy. Like, and they signed Chigo Conquo in free agency, the tight end, to make some big plays from that position. So Diggs doesn't have to come in here and catch 80 passes to have a good year for them to be, you know, for them to be productive. And so I think, like, all that will help. And it just, like I said, it just gives them a proven guy at the top. McLaurin has never played with a guy. He's played 1 year with a guy with a receiver who has 1,000 yards season on his resume, and that was last year with Deebo Samuel, and Terry missed 7 games. So otherwise, he'd never play with a guy who's this accomplished. So I think, you know, it can take some pressure off of him, but I think more so, like, you're going to see a lot of pressure off of Diggs, and so he can contribute that way for sure.
0: John Keim, ESPN NFL Nation, Washington Commanders reporter, is with us here on Game Night on ESPN Radio and the all-new ESPN app. How much of the fact that Stephon Diggs has had so much success with young quarterbacks went into this decision to bring him in as well?
5: Oh, I just think because he's had a success with a lot of quarterbacks, right? Like, I don't know that that was – I'll be honest, like, I haven't heard that as a reason. I think with Jaden is a good quarterback – and it's funny because he's in his third year, but you don't view him as like some young guy because he's pretty mature. But he is still growing. He's still developing. I think what it really is to get another guy in here that can help him, regardless if he's young or, you know, 30 or whatever, because there's a chance to do something with a quarterback like that. You want to surround him with more weapons. They did a really good job in the offseason of rebuilding that defense. Like, that was a necessity. That's a major way that they can help a young quarterback is by doing that. But then the other part is building a good offense around him. And I think this was, I don't know if they say call it a final piece, but it was certainly a necessary piece to do. So that will help any quarterback, but especially a young one.
6: What are the expectations for Jaden this year coming back from an injury?
5: Oh, I think depends on who you ask. If you ask him, they're pretty high. I think they're always going to be high for him. I think for the team, I think they're probably pretty high because they know, we saw what he did 2 years ago. And I think they also know the way he works. I think they feel like he's very comfortable. He's getting very comfortable in David Blau's offense, first year system for them. And he looks good in practice. So I think the expectations for him will always be pretty high because that's the talent he has. And, you know, in the offseason, I've been around here a long time where sometimes in the offseason you start to hear whispers about a quarterback about like what they really think. And, you know, all you hear about Jaden is like there was never a worry about how he bounced back. Like, that's the last guy they worry about. So I think the expectations, like I said, will always be for him to hit a certain level because they've seen him do it, but it's also the way he works.
0: With that being said, John, what are the expectations as far as how he looks and how he operates in this new offense? Is it going to look different than what we've seen from Jaden his first couple years in the league?
5: Well, the offense is definitely different. So, you know, in Cliff Kingsbury's offense, heavy RPO game, a lot of no huddle. Mm-hmm. In this offense, they will use some RPO, but they're going to be a lot of under center, which he rarely ran that under in the last 2 years, but he'll be under center a lot. Under center play action off of that. I think you'll see a stronger play action game, probably more screens, far less no huddle. And I think they will huddle a lot. David Blau told me in the spring that if they ran no huddle 20% of the time, that would be perfect for him. Whereas in the past, it was about 70 to 80%. So, like, you'll see those differences. I think a stronger emphasis in the run game. But I think it's really the other part too is like with some guys and some of the players feel like maybe there's a little bit more answers to the test with this offense. When they were running no huddle, it's a lot about tempo and trying to get defenses into certain packages and stay there and take advantage of it. In this one, it's a little bit more really complex, if that's the right word, but maybe there's a little bit more to it that maybe gives them a few more answers that they didn't have in the past. And there was like Jaden did really well in that offense 2 years ago. So it wasn't like the offense was terrible. It's just that's what I think this offense can do and how can it help him evolve.
6: He's John Keim, ESPN NFL Nation Commanders reporter. I'm Emmett Golden alongside Q Myers. This Game Night on ESPN Radio. John, defensively, which areas have they improved the most in since the offseason?
5: Front seven and probably, well, I'd say linebacker in particular, because they're running like a 34 base. So at linebacker now, what they've added in the offseason, Odafe Owe, he'll be playing a lot of outside backer. Now, if you go to nickel, he'd be rushing as an end. Same with Caleb Chaisson, same thing. Then they draft Sonny Styles, and they sign Leo Chenal. They are faster and more athletic. This is, I don't know that I've ever seen in a linebacker group here this fast and athletic from the depth with that, right? So, like, that to me is the number one thing. I think their D-line is a little bit better, or it should be better, but it's really, and it's led by that linebacker. That front seven is led by that linebacker crew. So that is really where I think you can see a difference. And they want to play a lot of zone, which means that front seven better get home. And I think what you see from Durante Jones, he was part of that Brian Flores system. He's been with coaches like Vance Joseph, Mike Zimmer, Marvin Lewis. I think he has a good feel for how to apply pressure, and all those guys do it differently. But I think you'll see a lot of that for sure in disguising in the back. But if you're going to play zone, you better get home. And I think they feel like they have more players that can do that. Now you got to go do it, because we've heard a lot of this stuff in here before. Got to go do it.
0: So, John, I got to ask, what's the real true identity of the Commanders? Is it closer to the 2024 team that made the NFC Championship game, or is it similar to what we saw last year? Who are the real Commanders?
5: Now, last year's team, like, I think I would say this, like, how it plays out, I don't know. But the vibe, the energy is way more comparable to 2024. It's really not close. Last year, you know, you're coming, like, I've talked to a few players, like, some players say, like, maybe they got a little bit too comfortable, and there were, like, little things that maybe at the end of certain drills that you weren't doing it quite to the speed you needed to. They weren't working quite the same way, and, like, even Dan Quinn told me in the spring that he just felt something was off. And then you have injuries. So Jane Daniels played four full games. That doesn't help. McLaurin has a holdout last year and missed time, and then play and misses seven games in the season. That doesn't help. So, and then the defense was just really bad. And they had some injuries, but they were bad. So, like, that, I don't, they're, you know, in terms of, like I said, everything else feels more comparable to 24. Like, the way they look in practice, they're practicing longer. It seems like they're more intense practices than certainly than last year. So it just feels different. How it plays out, I don't know, because so much of that is health. But you know, I think you see what you would need to see from Jaden Daniels to say, like, okay, like, he looks like he can build off what he was as a rookie, right? So, you know, but again, like, I say that, and sometimes you don't always fully know what the team is going to be about, because until we, like, they'll have a joint practice against Miami next week. That'll tell a lot. They have another one against Baltimore at the end of the month. That'll tell a lot. But the vibe and the energy, and I think there's a lot, and the work, all that, it's just more comparable to 24. But having said that, like, they're opening up against Philly, Dallas, Seattle. So not an easy task there. So, like, all that stuff is great, but you're going to have to get a couple of those games early.
0: Yeah, there's no doubt about that. You'll learn a lot about the Commanders in the next few weeks, and obviously the first few weeks of the regular season as well. John, great stuff as always, man. Thanks so much for giving us some time breaking down the Commanders and the addition of Stephon Diggs here on Game Night with us.
5: Thanks for having me, guys. Always enjoy it.
0: Yes, sir. Me too. John Keim right there. Great stuff here on Game Night on ESPN Radio and the all-new ESPN app. He's Emmett Golden. I'm Q Myers. How about traveling? Traveling really far. International games. What could be the problem? We'll explain next on Game Night on ESPN Radio and the all-new ESPN app.
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1: Baker Mayfield, be quiet. 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
2: Friday's the kickoff, but who's counting, right? 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He's Emmett Golden. I'm Q Myers. Emmett, we know what the NFL wants to do when it comes to international games. At some point, I believe the inevitable is there will be an international game every single week, and there will probably be 18 games, right?
3: Yeah.
2: It'll be 19, 20 weeks, whatever, but it'll be at least 18 games. Every team will have at least one international game. And teams handle the travel differently. Every team handles it in their own separate way. But what is the right way to handle it? Is there a right way to handle it as far as you're concerned?
3: I think as far as like when you get out there or whatever, I think it's got to be a few days. If not, you know, you want to get out there by Tuesday of game week because your body clock is completely messed up, right? Like, I think these guys have become accustomed to going from the West Coast to the East Coast,
2: right,
3: playing in the Central time zone,
2: right,
3: or the Mountain. I don't think that's a big deal to them. But even still, you see teams when they're on the East Coast maybe go out on Friday for a Sunday game just to make sure that guys get their body clocks adjusted. So when you're going to Australia or you're going to Europe somewhere, I think you should definitely get out as early as possible, possibly Tuesday or Wednesday.
2: I'm glad you mentioned Australia because this is what caught my attention, what really made me scratch my head. The Rams week one game is against the 49ers in Australia. It's the first game in Australia. The Rams are handling the trip differently than the Niners. They are flying in the day before the game and flying out immediately afterwards. So it's similar to what they did for a game last year in London when they arrived the morning of the game. They beat the Jaguars, got right back on the plane, and went home. Now, again, I say all these different teams handle their business differently, but it just, for every reason that you mentioned, hell, I know how I am when I fly to Hawaii and how I feel after that five-hour flight. And I'm not a well-oiled machine. I'm not one of these athletes. I'm not on a chartered flight that's custom-made to fit me perfectly. You know what I mean? It's none of that. Our flights are different than their flights. I get that.
3: Way different, right.
2: But Australia ain't around the corner from anybody. Australia is really barely around the corner from Australia. Right, let alone being around the corner from the Rams in L.A. or San Francisco. I just think that is wild, bless you. I think that's wild to get in the day before and then fly out immediately. It's just, to me, I feel like you have to have a couple days, or you should have a couple days, to at least get your body acclimated to being there.
3: And it takes a day to fly there. Then you cross the international date line, so it's two, theoretically.
2: Right.
3: And then you got to fly back and lose a day. It's a lot. It's a lot to ask of these players, and it almost makes me feel like that the game is not that important to them. That one game, and I get it, is one of 17. It could cost you in the end.
2: It's a division game, though.
3: Yeah, that's a great point, too, because those can count as two games, essentially. I don't know if there's a right or wrong way, because we talked about it earlier. You've seen teams fly in, kick some butt, and fly out. Maybe that's the right way, because you don't even have an opportunity for your body clock to get messed up. You just show up when it's time to go, and you go.
2: Well, that's what the Rams are banking on, that they're just going to fly in, let the adrenaline kick in, go play, and then bounce. But the 49ers are taking a totally different approach. Matter of fact, here's Kyle Shanahan talking about the Australian travel plans. This was all the way back in May.
4: Usually when you travel 19-hour flight, you know, you don't want to get there the day before because you lose like a whole day there too, and you're just messed up. The people we've talked to, you don't feel normal to like the third or fourth day. So we're going to probably, we'd like to go out 7 days early, but since it takes a day and a half to travel there, we're going to go nine. I think we leave on Wednesday and land on a Friday. And so then we get there about 7 days before our game. I think it's Friday. We play Thursday. Or Friday morning, Australian time, Thursday here.
3: You see how confusing that was? You know, like.
2: But it was confusing, but made sense at the same time. We leave on Wednesday, we get there on Friday.
3: Right, right. And before I was following them, and then it was a Friday, and then a Sunday, and the Thursday, and the Wednesday, and it was like, what? It's inevitable. There's like, you're not going to stop it.
2: Right.
3: There will be, I believe, when they add an 18th game, that 18th game will be an international game for everybody, and you'll go to two bye weeks at that point.
2: Well, that's the other thing. I'm glad you brought that up as well with the bye. I think that that should be almost built in. And I know it's not right now. The teams that have a bye after international games this year are only the Jaguars, Saints, and Patriots. You know what I mean? Like, I think that if you travel and you do international, you should automatically get a bye. Now, obviously, if you're the 49ers or the Rams, you would hate that because it'd be the first, right after the first game of the season. But I always think that that's the way to do it. And if you are going to go to 18 games and every team's going to have at least one international game, every single week there's a different one, I think that should be built into it. Okay, if you travel overseas, you ain't playing next week.
3: Right, because, look, they don't really care about the players, okay? They say they do. If they did, a bye week would be mandatory. There was a time when you could say, okay, we want our bye after the international game, and it would be honored. Now you can only request it, and it doesn't even have to be honored. You know, I think about last year the Browns went to London, played the Vikings, came back, and played the Steelers. It might have been on a Thursday night, or maybe I'm putting too much sauce on it, but they definitely had a division game right after they came back from London, and they lost that game. Now, losing to the Steelers in Pittsburgh is something that is common for the Browns, but it still didn't do them any favors.
2: Right. No, not at all. I mean, I think it's real simple. If you're going to have these games, which the NFL is going to, right? And that's great, right? They're expanding their horizons. They're playing football everywhere. The fans love it internationally, so that's great. Just, I think teams should get there early, and I don't think they should be playing the next week. I mean, look, sometimes I feel like everyone overthinks things. Why wouldn't you adjust your body? I mean, seriously, you come out to Vegas, and then you fly back to Cleveland. And you always say, yeah, it takes like a day to kind of get my
3: sure
2: mind back.
3: It sure does. Yeah, it sure does. Because when I land midnight on the East Coast, it's only
2: 9 p.m.
3: 9 o'clock?
2: Yeah,
3: 9
2: exactly.
3: o'clock out there.
2: Right.
3: Right. So when I fly back east after spending a week out there in Vegas, it's 3 o'clock in the morning, and I'm wide awake like, man. So it just takes you a while, and vice versa. When you're out here covering the combine and then you go back, man, I'm sure you're messed up for a couple days.
2: Man, I'm messed up the whole time I'm there.
3: Right.
2: the whole time. I'm a great example. Man, when I get there on the East Coast, I'm worthless, man, because my whole body clock is wrecked. And then I still wake up at the time I normally would wake up here on the West Coast.
3: So
2: I'm really in trouble.
3: 4 o'clock in the morning.
2: Exactly. I'm in big time trouble. That is for sure. Up next, we talk about Stephon Diggs and his new home in D.C. with the Commanders. 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

Stephon Diggs to the Washington Commanders on a one-year deal. I'm Q Myers. The free agent wide receiver is set to sign a one-year up to $12 million deal with the Commanders, giving the team a proven receiver opposite Terry McLaurin. Sources told NFL Network's Ian Rappaport and ESPN's Adam Schefter, Diggs will be joining a new team for the third time in three seasons. In Houston, wide receiver Tank Dell made his return to the practice field for the Texans on Wednesday. He participated in a limited capacity. It marked the first time he had engaged in any sort of team padded practice since December in 2024. The third-round pick from 2023 missed all of 25 after he suffered multiple torn ligaments and a dislocated kneecap in the Texans' Week 16 loss to the Chiefs back in 2024. Also, it's in Atlanta. Falcons edge rusher Jalen Walker, he will miss the 2026 season because of a torn ACL. The Falcons confirmed the nature of the injury Wednesday, one day after Walker suffered the injury near the end of practice. He is the former number 15 overall pick in 2025 out of Georgia. Had 5.5 sacks last season as a rookie. The team was relying on him to take a big leap in production this upcoming season. And in the NBA, Phoenix Suns forward Dylan Brooks agreed to a three-year, $73 million contract extension through the 29-30 season. Brooks has become a key part of the Suns' two-way hard-nosed culture under Jordan Knott, lands a new guaranteed long-term deal. That's according to our Shams Charania. For more scores and analysis, check out the ESPN.com and the all-new ESPN app. Coming up, more Game Night with Emmett Golden and me, Q Myers, here on ESPN Radio.

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0: 6. Emmett will not look through a telescope. He will not look through some binoculars.
1: Nope.
0: But he will give you the 411, and I will as well.
2: What's the 411? No binoculars needed. Free agent wide receiver Stephon Diggs is set to sign a one-year deal worth up to $12 million with the Washington Commanders, sources told NFL Network's Ian Rappaport and ESPN's Adam Schefter. It's a homecoming for the 32-year-old as he was born and raised in suburban Washington, D.C. and attended college at Maryland. What's the 411?
1: They got a playmaker. You know, they got somebody that's proven and consistent on the field. Off the field's a whole nother thing, but I don't think this is for a long time. I think this is for a good time. And I think that's what they want, somebody to compliment Terry McLaurin and then give Jaden Daniels another weapon. And I think it's a good move for the short term.
0: Yeah, and I think it also is going to help with this new look offense that the Commanders are going to run. I think it will take a little bit of pressure off of Jaden Daniels and make him not have to have so many design runs in effort to keep him healthy. We know he could throw the ball around the yard. Now he's got two weapons, Scary Terry and Stephon Diggs. Again, on the field, really good addition. It's only a one-year deal, and we know he's a hell of a wide receiver. So, yeah, I think it's well done by the Commanders. Again, like you said, it's not a long time. It's a fun time this year around.
2: The Chicago Cubs held on for dear life to beat the Dodgers 7-6 on Wednesday. They had been up 7-1 before the eighth inning and complete a three-game sweep at Wrigley Field. The Los Angeles Avengers, as they're known to Q Myers, have now lost 6 straight, which is their second longest losing streak in the last 7 seasons. What's the
0: 411? Well, I'll tell you what, they need to call the dude with the diamond in the chest. Call him. If all else don't work,
1: Iron Man,
0: the dude with the diamond in the chest, man. He'll save the day. Look, the Dodgers will be fine. Yeah, this is a little bit of a hiccup that they're having in the season. They're still riding the high of getting Tarek Skubal. They'll be just fine. They're going to snap out of it. They've got a heck of a lead there in their division. They're going to be okay. They're going to work through some of these kinks. As long as they can start hitting the ball around the yard a little bit, they'll be fine. I know what they got going on the mound is looking good. And Shohei had a really good game this evening. Even though they lost, he still had a really good game. So, yeah, I think the Dodgers will still be fine.
1: It's over. They're done. Not even making the playoffs. Obviously, I'm just joking.
0: Yeah, collapse.
1: They're gonna be fine. They'll be all right. It's a little bump in the road, and they'll get past this. And I wouldn't be surprised if they wound up in the World Series.
0: Hey, call the dude with the diamond in the chest. He'll be all right.
2: 3-time Defensive Player of the Year in the NFL, Aaron Donald, worked out for the Rams on Wednesday per the NFL Transaction Report. It seems to be that essentially because he put a helmet on, they had to formally report it. But we know he's been working out at the Rams facility. Here's what Rams head coach Sean McVay had to say about the workout on NFL Daily with Greg Rosenthal and Jordan Rodrigue.
3: Did it come across as a tryout?
4: It did come across as
3: best
4: a tryout.
3: Best tryout that we've ever had. You think he could make the team?
5: Phenomenal.
3: I think he could make the team.
5: The kid's okay. Got a shot.
3: Yeah. No, that was honestly our way of being able to get a workout with him within the, you know, parameters of what's necessary. But Giff Smith said it's the greatest tryout he's ever had. What's the 411?
1: Yeah, man. I feel like it's inevitable. You know, it's just weird. Why would someone who was retired want to go through a football workout with a helmet on and, you know what I'm saying, and all of that? I know guys that have retired from the NFL that still work out, but they don't go and put on equipment, you know? So, yeah, I think we know that eventually we'll see Aaron Donald on the field.
0: It's inevitable, man. There's no doubt about it. He's returning. You don't go through all these efforts. You don't put your body through trials and tribulations just to see if you can do it if you're not going to do it. So we don't know what capacity it's going to be. Some believe it'll be not necessarily part-time, but, you know, picking and choosing. Others like me think it's going to be as much as full-time, as close to full-time as possible. But I think we all agree he's coming back somehow, some way, more likely sooner rather than later.
2: A Mets rookie made his major league debut on Wednesday night, and he was quite animated after his first career strikeout.
6: Strike three called. Jeffrey does the splits, and almost like Michael Jackson, dragging those feet across the mound for strike three. His first major league strikeout and a show for Jeffrey Yan. Welcome to the big leagues.
5: It was everything I could have hoped for and more. He goes up, legs akimbo, slams down with his palm. That's a theater kid right there.
2: Call courtesy of 880 ESPN New York.
5: What's the 411?
0: DCM. I like it. Hey, nah, I like it. I,

0: you wouldn't like it, but I love it. I love it.
1: Yeah, DTM doing too much. He did it tonight again against the Guardians. And
0: that's why you don't like it.
1: It's just a lot. You know what I'm saying? It's a whole lot. I don't mind a fist pump. I don't mind a, yeah, like being fired up. If anybody has not seen this, my man jumps. He looks like Ellie the Elephant. Right after at halftime of a Liberty game. And a pitcher should not be doing all of that to celebrate a strikeout.
0: Hey, man, first of all, his number is 84. He's a relief pitcher. Man, he's a young cat. I like it. I like the energy. I like the excitement. I like the enthusiasm. I'm fine for it. I bet you if he had done it against the A's, you wouldn't have had no problem. He did it against the Guardians, and you're like, man. Yeah. That's not really in the rules of baseball, man. That's the unwritten rules. Hey, man, it's 2026. I say loosen up and have a little bit of fun. We celebrate the banana bananas all the time. They're doing all kind
1: the
0: of wild
1: banana
0: stuff.
1: Banana bananas?
0: Banana bananas, whatever they are.
1: Well,
0: I
1: don't celebrate the banana bananas.
0: Yeah,
1: that's
0: we do.
1: That's not what I do.
0: I watch them. Look, they're entertaining. They're selling out stadiums.
1: Well, sure. They're a novelty. And you go to see a novelty.
0: Well, he's bringing it to the major leagues. He's bringing some flavor to the major leagues. There was a time many, many moons ago when this young man from Oakland, California named Ricky Henderson had a little swag before swag was a thing. So, and people didn't like that. People didn't like him popping his collar. Bro. People didn't like him turning, rounding the bases all wide. They didn't like all that, man. And you know what? Turned it into a Hall of Fame career, just saying.
1: What do you think Ricky Henderson would have did if homeboy struck him out and did that?
0: The next time he came at the bat, he would have took him yard.
1: And then stole
0: a couple bases off of him.
1: And went and or fought him. You know what I'm saying? If he struck him out.
0: I think it's taking it too personal. I thought, well, hey, man, we ain't back in the day. It's 2026.
1: You know what? I'm going to keep that same energy type of guy. Watch, it's going to happen. Somebody's going to take him yard, and before they get to home plate, they're going to jump in the air, and
0: they're
1: going to do all the stuff he's doing.
0: As they should,
1: as long as he's cool with it, fair exchange ain't no robbery, and it's all good.
0: Facts. He ain't got no option. He opened up the can of worms, right? If you could dish it out, you got to be able to take it.
1: No doubt. We agree on that.
0: I'm with it.
2: Speaking of things in baseball that have changed, we spoke before the show tonight about players don't know how to bunt anymore.
0: Oh, man.
2: The Washington Nationals snapped a 7-game losing streak with a 10-4 extra inning win over the Phillies on Wednesday night, thanks in part to a bunt.
3: And the pitch. And is bunted to the first baseman. Abrams breaks the plate. The throw by ball. The slide. The tag. He's safe. And Michaelis reaches first base. It's an RBI bunt for Miles Michaelis. And the Nationals lead 7-4. The Nationals bench is going crazy. Miles Michaelis drops down a perfect bunt to the first baseman. Ballmer's throw home was too late. And the Nationals add to their lead. What a ball game.
2: Call courtesy of the Nationals Radio Network. Now, if you're wondering why there was so much celebration over a bunt, it's not because nobody ever gets bunts down anymore. It's because Miles Michaelis is a pitcher.
0: Nice.
2: He's the second player whose primary position is pitcher with an RBI this season. And Miles Michaelis is 37. That makes him the first player over the age of 28 to take an at-bat for the Nationals this season.
4: What's the 411?
0: Go ahead, OG.
1: Pitchers are the only guys that actually practice bunting anymore. Even, like, I know people are like, what are you talking about? When they do square up the first couple pitches of batting practice, but they ain't really worried about it. I saw Stephen Kwan tonight for the Guardians in extra innings trying to bunt the ghost runner over to third, popped it up to the third baseman. And you're like, man, a leadoff hitter? That used to be the dudes that were the coldest when it came to bunting. Now you got to go to a pitcher if you want a bunt laid down properly.
0: It's a lost art.
1: Yeah.
0: It's a lost art. And honestly, small ball's a lost art, right?
1: Baseball's a lost art. It's just swing for the fences and throw as hard as you can.
0: I mean, it's the analytics, you know, and there's a lot to look into the analytics and say, okay, I can appreciate that. But there's also something to be said about, you know, two strikes, choking up, making sure you put the ball in play, and making the defender make a play. But, you know, they told you, you like batting averages, and you're too old for that.
1: That's right. I'm an old man.
0: Come on now.
1: I'm an old man because I enjoy base hits. You know what I'm saying? They're like, what's wrong with you? Getting on base is overrated. Like, no, it's not. That's how you win baseball games.
0: I love it. Yeah, it's just a lost art. It's simple as that. But shout out to my man, 37 years old, laying down the butt and laying down the law. That's how he does it. He's Emmett Golden. I'm Q Myers. It's Game Night here on ESPN Radio. We take our attention to the WNBA. We'll do that next here on Game Night on ESPN Radio on the all-new ESPN app.
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0: some insurance. And Emmett, you know how we are in college hoop season. We're always the home of women's college hoops. Well, during the regular season, during pro time, right? Mm-hmm. We got to show some love to the W, right? So let's take a trip around the W like this.
1: It's time to get caught up on the top stories from around the W.
2: Stewart on the run! That might be the dagger!
3: Asia with one! Through the foul!
2: A deep one. You bet! Caitlin Clark!
1: This is WNBA Roundup on Game Night.
0: We'll start out with this one. The Washington Mystics going up against the Dallas Wings. The Wings have been playing really good. The Mystics have been kind of up and down as far as I'm concerned all season long. Not really a whole lot of consistency. How'd they do tonight?
4: You've got to be aggressive offensively in a game like this. Wow.
5: McMahon making a difference. That's why she plays late in the fourth quarter. Exactly what Sidney Johnson was telling us. And Washington has their first lead of the ball game, 89-88.
6: That highlight courtesy of WNBA League Pass. The Mystics get the dub 96-92.
0: And the thing about this is they trail by 20 points in the third quarter.
6: Dang.
0: And like I said, they've been playing very inconsistent all season. They have a lot of talent, but they've just been up and down as far as I'm concerned. And when you find yourself in a 20-point hole and you've got to come back, and credit to them that they did, mm-hmm. they come back and get that dub. That just kind of shows you the inconsistencies. They're not always, you know, on point. But and then you look at Dallas. And Dallas, I thought, has played really well this year. They draft AZ Fudd, number one overall. Paige Beckers, obviously, she's a walking bucket. They've been a little inconsistent as well. This is when you need to fine-tune when you're down the home stretch trying to get ready for postseason action. So, you know, the Dallas, I'm sure the Wings feel like they let one get away. And the Mystics are thinking, I don't know how we got down so much. But good thing that we came back. Shakira Austin for Washington had 27 points and 13 rebounds. First Mystics players with consecutive 25-point, 10-rebound games since 2021 when Tina Charles did it. So that's pretty good company right there. How about the Liberty and the Storm? Stewie still got it, man.
7: Here's Stewart, guarded by Fong. Little pass fake, gets it to go. When it's time to close, you got to go to your closer right now. They're going to Stewart.
6: That highlight courtesy of the USA Network, the Liberty down the Storm 92-86.
0: You know, the Storm, they have talent. It's a lot of young talent. They're trying to figure it out. They've only got six dubs all season long, right? They're 6-27. You know, they're a team that I do think that eventually will evolve into a pretty good team with all the talent they have. This year just ain't it. And the Liberty, they need every victory they can get. Obviously, you get behind Stewie, she's going to take you where you need to go. 28 points, 8 rebounds, 20-plus points in 8 of the last 9 games for Stewie. Jonquel Jones had a big game, 14 points, 15 rebounds, 7 assists. That's a stat line for your backside, ain't it?
6: Yeah, that's
0: 14,
6: a pretty good one.
0: 15 and 7.
6: That ain't bad at all. And don't look now, but the Liberty are only a game behind the Atlanta Dream for the fourth seed. So they could go from 7-4 in a night, you know. So they watch out. The Liberty are always dangerous.
0: Yeah, no, they absolutely are. A little WNBA roundup here on Game Night on ESPN Radio on the all-new ESPN app. I'm glad you mentioned the Dream. They were in action going up against the Mercury. The Mercury need every single game. They need to win it. They are not in the playoffs right now after being in the finals a year ago. But they went up against the Dream and Alisha Gray.
4: AT finds Natasha Mack. Sammy Wickham, who's already had three, gets that deflected in the corner by Gray. Gray speeding up the floor, going at Plum, left side, count the bucket.
8: You couldn't draw up a better transition play that Carl Smesko would want from his team.
6: It was all a dream on WNBA League Pass as the Dream beat the Mercury 96-82.
0: You know, and I said that the Mercury need every victory that they can get. I mean, they really need to go on a streak. And this ain't it, man. Look, they just traded for Kelsey Plum. She's going to be a free agent at the end of the year. She has to sign a contract extension. Because what they gave up, it doesn't make any sense unless she's, you know, planning on being there for the long haul. Because they ain't making the playoffs this year.
6: No, right? 6.5 behind the Mystics for the last playoff spot. And what are there, 12 games left or something like that?
0: Something like that, yeah. I just don't see it. Like I said the other day, that they need to go on a winning streak. Winning one, losing two, that's not the streak I'm talking about. Right? They've got to find ways to really go on a run. And, oh, by the way, you need help as well. That's why I was really surprised when they made that trade for Kelsey Plum. She did have 19 points on the night. She's a walking bucket. You know that. But maybe this team is going to be better in the offseason. They're going to go and construct it and build around her and AT and DeWanna Bonner and, you know, all the talent that they have there. But this version of the team is not it. And it's really surprising for a team that was in the finals just a year ago.
6: Yeah, it's crazy how fast it could turn. You know, to your point, they were super aggressive to bring in Plum. Mm-hmm. And to bring it back to Cleveland. The Cavaliers went after James Harden, and you know they gave up Darius Garland. The only reason they did that was to sign James Harden for more than 1 year. They weren't going to just have him for 2 months and then waste an important asset in Darius Garland. So it's kind of the same thing right there. You just know that they have to extend Plum, or this was a dumbfounding move.
0: Yeah, it doesn't make any sense. I mean, they have talent. Kalia Copper is one of the best in the game as well. You know, but again, with all that they gave up, a player, multiple draft picks, including next year's first-round pick, like that just, to me, was a whole lot for a team that just doesn't seem like they're going anywhere this season, which, again, is pretty surprising. But, I mean, there you go. Those are the games that were in action tonight. And right now, I mean, look, where are the Mercury sitting at? 12-20.
6: Yeah.
0: They're not getting it done.
6: Like I said, they're 6.5 behind the Mystics, and I mean, they got to win out, and the Mystics have to lose out for, you know, like something crazy would have to happen. So, it doesn't make sense, but there's always next year.
0: Well, it's even more surprising to see, you know, the Sparks trade Plum to a team that's actually worse than them.
6: Yeah.
0: And not, they're not good.
6: Right, and the Sparks don't care where they send her.
0: No, not at all. But that's the point. Like, you know, when a team makes a move like that at the trade deadline, usually you would think it's to a team that's better than the team that the player's coming from.
6: Right. Oh, yeah. Yeah, there's usually contenders that go after stars.
0: Right.
6: You know, not lottery teams, but essentially.
0: I don't understand how the Valkyries didn't pull that off and go and get Kelsey Plum. They're sitting there in the 3-hole. They're actually tied right now with the Aces at 21-9 overall. I felt like she could have been that difference maker for the Valkyries and helped Natalie Nicasi and that team really get over the hump. But, hey, there you go. She's in Phoenix with the Mercury. We take a look at the AFC and the division chance from a year ago. Can they repeat? That's next on ESPN Radio.
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0: Only light activity for Aaron Judge, at least right now. I'm Q Myers, Yankee star Aaron Judge, who has not played in the game since May 31st because of a stress fracture in the right rib, was clear for light activity after he had his fractured rib re-imaged Tuesday and remains confident that he will return to play this season. The light activity includes running and upper body resistance exercises, but nothing baseball related. Judge did say he probably would need to undergo another scan before being cleared to hit and to throw, but he did say, "Oh, I'll be back this season. I don't know why I wouldn't be. That was always the plan, to come back sooner rather than later, definitely, but I never had a thought of not playing this year." In the NFL, free agent wide receiver Stephon Diggs is set to sign a one-year deal worth up to $12 million with the Commanders, giving the team a proven receiver opposite of Terry McLaurin. Sources told NFL Network's Ian Rappaport and ESPN's Adam Schefter, Diggs will be joining a new team for the third time in three seasons. And in the NBA, Phoenix Suns forward Dylan Brooks has agreed to a three-year, $73 million contract extension through the 2029-30 season. He has become a key part of the Suns' two-way hard-nosed culture under Jordan Ott and lands a new guaranteed long-term deal, according to Arsham Sharania. For more scores and analysis, check out ESPN.com and the all-new ESPN app. Coming up, more Game Night with Emmett Golden and me, Q Myers, here on ESPN Radio.
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3: And time melts away from Super Bowl 45. The title is back in town. The Green Bay Packers are world champions of football.
4: I thought last year might be it. And then Mike got hired, and I talked to the wife, and she said, "You can do one more year."
5: You know, it's huge having Mike McCarthy. Aaron wants to call the two-minute drill. He wants to call those plays. Mike knows that, and so he's going to let him do his thing, and I think that was a huge factor in bringing him back.
6: Obviously, known him since the beginning. When you get to that point in life, and you get into the fourth quarter of a career, you do reflect. I think it's super cool that I get to

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1: 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He's Emmett Golden. I'm Q Myers. I can't even pretend that role, man. I can't even try to play that role.
2: I feel you. I'm with you.
1: Somewhere I need Freddie Coleman and Harry Douglas to hit us with a little Love Friday whenever I hear that. So
3: 5 hour energy, baby.
1: Yeah, see that's where you go too far though. See, that's where you go too far. I just said Love Friday. I didn't mean to go further than that.
3: You gonna turn up, you know what I'm saying?
1: Let me rewind.
3: Okay.
1: We need a little Freddie Coleman.
3: Okay.
1: Love Friday. Harry takes it to another level.
3: Right.
1: So it's still a family show here on Game Night.
3: Touché.
1: On ESPN Radio and the all-new ESPN app. But as you heard, Mike McCarthy, Aaron Rodgers, they are reunited. They're not in Green Bay. They're not in Big D. They're not with the Jets. They are in Pittsburgh with the Steelers. So let's go ahead and get into some AFC action. Take a look at the division chance from a year ago, Emmett, mm-hmm. and see who we believe can either repeat or who we just think in general is going to win that division. We got the Hall of Fame game coming up on Thursday to kick off the, I say it in air quotes, football season.
3: Yeah, later tonight on the East Coast.
1: Oh, yeah, there you go.
3: Later tonight on the East Coast.
1: You're right about that. So, entering 2026, the only 2025 division champs currently favored to repeat as division champs are the Eagles at +115. Obviously, they're in the NFC. The mm-hmm. Steelers, Broncos, Bears, and Panthers aren't even second favorites to win their particular division. So, let's again look at the AFC. Let's start with, we'll start with the North because I've been talking about the Steelers, right? So they won their division. DraftKings has them third favorite to win their division. They're behind the Ravens at -112. Bengals are at +184. Then here comes Pittsburgh at +510, only followed by the Browns at +2100.
3: That +2100 is wild. But what else is wild? The Ravens -112. It's crazy because you don't typically see, you know, minus money for a lot of teams. And the Ravens, you know, being the heavy favorites there, it makes sense to me because I think they're going to win the division. I think they're the best team in the AFC North. These four teams are going to beat each other up. But when they play outside of the AFC North, I like the Ravens a lot. Like second place, probably the Bengals. I think the Steelers and the Browns are going to fight it out for third.
1: Yeah, I'm really interested to see what Mike McCarthy and Aaron Rodgers look like in Pittsburgh. They brought in some more weapons. What's that defense going to look like? I have a hard time trusting the Bengals. You know what I mean? Because a lot of times they don't get off to hot starts. They always try to fight back towards the end, right? And a lot of times they're right there in the mix towards the end. But I just don't know if I trust Zach Taylor and company. So I guess by default, I have to go with the Ravens as the favorites.
3: If Joe is healthy, if Joe Burrow is healthy all year long, mm-hmm. they most certainly could win the AFC North.
1: What's their defense going to look like, though?
3: Yeah, I mean, not great, you know, that's for sure.
4: I got to step in because, Q, you think the Cowboys are a legit Super Bowl contender. I think it's very easy to argue the Bengals did more to upgrade their defense this offseason than the Cowboys.
1: Think so?
4: Yeah,
1: they brought in Sexy Dexy.
3: Yep.
4: Boye Mafe, I think, is a sneaky, underrated move.
1: Yeah,
4: Brian Cook is huge for the safety room. And I think, like, Mina Kimes and Kevin Clark have said it, that could be the single best upgrade by a team this offseason, going from Geno Stone at safety, who's one of the worst tacklers in the league, to Brian Cook, who's one of the best tacklers in the league. They also, besides Dexter Lawrence, they have Jonathan Allen, who I know he's older, but he's a rotation piece on a defensive line.
3: Get him, Tara.
4: I'm just saying, this is more
1: Dexter Lawrence's best days are kind of behind him, at least it looked like it to me. Maybe he does come back. Maybe it was just injury. I can see that argument. I think the Cowboys' offense is going to be much better than the Bengals' offense. But
4: I would strongly disagree with that, too. But
1: I mean, how was it last year?
4: Bengals' offense was actually fine last year, even when Joe Burrow was out.
1: I know, but how was the Cowboys' offense? That's what I'm saying. I'm basing it off of the Cowboys' offense.
4: I mean, I think that's also, I personally don't know if I would gamble on George Pickens having the year he did last year again. And I know it's like, now he's playing on the franchise tag, but like the history's still not there for him to be consistent.
1: Yeah.
4: And to be fair, too, I mean, Dak's injury history is hit or miss.
3: Yeah. Yeah, that's true.
4: So that I don't, I mean, I think if you're going to say, oh, we don't know if Joe Burrow is going to stay healthy, I think it's the same questions for Dak, because Joe Burrow was healthy for 17 games 2 years ago and Dak wasn't.
1: I mean, I can sign up for that. I can sign up for that. I still, maybe I'm looking through Jerry Jones's glasses. I think that I just think that Cowboys offense is really good. I mean, they were second in the league last year behind the Rams. So, yeah. I mean, there's nothing to shake a stick at. But, yeah, I can see that. So, that's a fair argument. I'm okay with that.
3: The would you believe it that the Cowboys were 3 points a game better than the Bengals last year?
1: Yeah, I mean, they're, like Tara said, their offense was good.
3: Yeah, yeah. So I think offenses are comparable, but I digress.
1: No, that's like I said, it's a good argument. It really is. I don't have a problem with it at all. I don't mind any pushback around here. Trust and believe that I'm not going to get bent out of shape about it. I think that that's fair.
3: Mm-hmm.
1: You know, yep. I guess it's who you believe in, who you don't believe in.
3: Oh, that's what it comes down to. 100%. That's definitely what it comes down to. There's some players you believe in or some teams you believe in, others you don't. That's for sure.
1: Yeah, I mean, so we'll see how it all plays out. You know, this who knows? We might be talking about a Cowboys-Bengals Super Bowl for all we know. That'll be a conversation,
3: crazy.
1: Right?
3: They would break a scoring
1: record. How
3: wild
1: would that be? When it's all said and done. I remember that time back in August when y'all didn't believe in nobody's defense. Y'all didn't believe in this, that, and the other. Now they're playing each other in SoFi Stadium. Like, you know, that's how it goes. But I think that's a fair argument. You know, cool. You know, who's... Mm-hmm. I mean, do you still believe the Ravens, or are we believing that the Bengals are going to win the division?
3: Oh, no, I'm the Ravens. Okay. I believe in the Ravens. I think the Bengals will finish second.
4: This is going to turn to all AFC North, but you got me going.
3: Who with me?
4: Why?
1: No, I know Evan has no problem with that.
4: This is something that, like, this is not, I guess, tell me why I'm wrong. I'm really struggling to understand why we all think Jesse Minter is going to be the next Bill Belichick. Like, I feel like I've heard it over, like, everyone just assumes Jesse Minter is going to be the next great head coach in the NFL.
3: Yeah, well, I'm not making that assumption. I'm assuming that Lamar Jackson is a great quarterback and they got a great running back and they'll be able to beat you just by having great players. So I think they're a good team. It's not so much, for me, it's not about Jesse Minter at all.
1: Well, it's funny because for me it kind of is. Okay. And it's not because he's going to be the next Bill Belichick or the great head coach. I just think he's going to bring that defensive presence back that Baltimore didn't necessarily have. And maybe I'm hung up on defense way too much. I don't know. Maybe that's a lesson that I'm learning tonight.
4: So then my counterpoint to that, because I guess, like, it's okay, like, we've seen him do it with defenses, but we've seen him do it as a defensive coordinator.
1: Right.
4: How is he going to balance that? I hear over and over again people talk about Jesse Minter's this great leader. He's going to be great. And I'm like, I struggle to say that before I've ever seen him coach a game in the NFL. And I'm going to say this till I'm blue in the face, and maybe it's going to come back to haunt me. But Emmett mentioned the Ravens at -112. You don't see that a lot. The Bills are at -136, and the betting odds love the Ravens and the Bills.
3: Yeah.
4: It only twice in NFL history as a rookie head coach won the Super Bowl. Only 6 times as a rookie head coach made the Super Bowl, and they haven't won it since the 80s. I just have a really hard time thinking the Bills or the Ravens are going to get to or win a Super Bowl with a rookie head coach.
1: Yeah, I'm not signing up for that.
3: Yeah,
1: I'm not signing up for that at all.
3: You know what I'm saying?
1: Hands off on that. I definitely don't think that they're a Super Bowl team. I just think that because Jesse Minter has been in the organization before as a defensive coordinator, he knows what Baltimore Ravens defense is supposed to be. And to your point, you're right. He's never been a head coach. What I'm looking at and what I'm expecting, and maybe I'm wrong, I'm expecting him to have the reverse Sean McVay effect. When Sean McVay went to the Rams, he was 100% on the offense, and he let Wade Phillips control the defense, right? There was times we saw him sitting on the Gatorade bottle, and he was looking at the quarterback while his back was to the field, and Wade Phillips was holding down the defense. I'm expecting
3: Declan Doyle is going to
1: be the offensive guy. And look, this is first for him, too. So that's a lot of new there in Baltimore. So that's why I just think Jesse Minter is going to do something to show the defense what we didn't see last year from Baltimore. That's my biggest thing with him. So, I mean, there's that.
3: Works for me. And that was our breakdown of the AFC North. Let's go.
1: Hey, we got the East, the South, and the West. We could do that next. He's Emmett Golden. I'm Q Myers. It's game night here on ESPN Radio.
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0: Jordan Alvarez and the AL West leading Houston Astros are in San Diego to face Fernando Tatis Jr. and the Padres. 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

0: of it.
1: All right.
0: We got a tweet from that one guy. It's always good at hitting us up. He said, yo, Q, yo, E, if the Super Bowl is Bengals and the Cowboys, you will have a high-scoring slugfest. Dak versus Burrow, and who's in the better wide receiver combo? Chase and T versus Lamb and Pickens.
1: That's a great question. That is a tremendous
0: question. That's almost like a 7-on-7 or, you know, a little passing league going on.
1: Yeah, you know what? I would prefer Chase and Lamb. You know what I'm saying?
0: Right.
1: Because, I mean, T. Higgins is cool. I think he's a good receiver. Pickens is really good. I just think he is we're always waiting for him to spontaneously combust.
0: Right, exactly. So we'll see. But that's fantastic as we went and had a nice little breakdown when it comes to the AFC North. And at some point, we'll break down a little bit more of the divisions, you know, as it goes, getting ready
1: for
0: the
1: upcoming Thursday and Friday
0: football season, for sure. He's Emmett Galton. I'm Q Myers. It's Game Night here on ESPN Radio, the all-new ESPN app, SiriusXM Channel 80 and TuneIn. 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There was some big-time professionals, or there was some big-time what's the word I'm looking for? Performances.
1: There you go.
0: That's the P word I was looking for. Performances. Let's go ahead and highlight them now.
2: We're showing love to the ones that deserve it.

0: happened, not only did it mess me up because I'm walking all over it, but you can tell mess Q all the way up. The ones that deserve it didn't have his go-to.
1: It's all good. Hey, man, look, every once in a while you got to zig when you're supposed to zag. And sometimes you got to dip when you're supposed to dot. And you're supposed to, you know what I mean?
0: Yeah, dip when you rip and you slip when you trip.
1: There you go. And I ain't never tripping. So right. That's how we get down. How about the Red Sox and the White Sox? Boston, hottest team in baseball.
2: 3-2, the pitch is swung on and driven high into right field. Is it deep enough? It's back. Adios! He does it again! Willier on another heater. And it's 2-0 Red Sox.
3: Nothing can stop me. I'm all the way up.
0: WEEI 93.7 FM on the call. Boston beat Chicago 4-0 in the Battle of the Sox.
1: Man, I'll tell you, this is what, 18-2 in the last two games crazy. With the Red Sox and the White Sox. They've been cleaning their clock, and Abreu's been on fire. He had two home runs on yesterday, had another home run on today. The Red Sox, 7 straight wins, tied with the Braves for the longest active win streak in Major League Baseball, and they're 30-5. 30-5, 3-0-5 in the last 35 games. Come on.
0: Yeah, man. That's wild, man. That's wild. They're rolling.
1: They have made me tune in every single day to see what they're doing.
0: Mm-hmm.
1: Every day I'm like, oh, got to check what the Red Sox are doing.
0: Right.
1: That's incredible.
0: Right. But really we know what they're doing. They're winning.
1: Facts. Big facts. The Cubs, the Dodgers. I'm tuning every day to see what the Dodgers are doing as well. They're not playing like the Red Sox.
4: Deep drive to right. Going back is Tucker. Get out the tape measure. Long gone. Pete Crow Armstrong. A 2-run homer. Cubs lead 5-1.
3: Nothing can stop me. I'm all the way up.
0: Highlight courtesy of Cubs Radio Network. The Cubs get the 7-6 victory over the Dodgers. Dodgers. What's this there? 6 straight in a row? 5th straight?
1: Yeah, they've been swept two series in a row now.
0: Yeah.
1: It happens. Yeah. It happens. Pete Crow Armstrong, 3-for-5, 2 home runs on the day, 4 RBI, hit his 6th leadoff homer of the season, 3rd multi-homer game this season. First player in Cubs history with consecutive 25 home run and 25 stolen base seasons. And oh, just to go ahead and top that off, a little cherry on top, 7th career game with at least 10 total bases, 2 more than any other player over the last 2 seasons. Again, given those props, man, I'm going to figure out a bunch of different ways to say it.
0: Yeah.
1: Yeah, you know, hey, man, we give those props. We show that love.
0: Slapping them some skin for the ones that get it in. You know what I'm saying?
1: See, I don't need to sound like an old pimp. There he goes. He's having cold. I'm Q Myers. It's game night here on ESPN Radio. How about the Brew Crew and the Pirates? How'd this one play out?
5: Here's the 1-2 pitch. Got him looking. Triolo is frozen. 10 strikeouts for Kyle Harrison, including the last 8 straight. What a night for the Brewers left-hander, as he is dominating the Pittsburgh Pirates in Milwaukee tonight through 5.
3: Nothing can stop me. I'm all the way up.
0: 620 WTMJ on the call. Pirates fall to the Brewers 4-2.
1: Kyle Harrison, 10 strikeouts, 5 inning pitch, no runs allowed, striking out the final 8 batters. He faced runner 8 straight batters struck out as the 2nd longest streak in Brewers history, behind 10 straight by Corbin Burns on August 11th back in 2021. He just had a heck of a performance and outpitched Paul Skeens. Skeens wasn't bad. Harrison was a lot better, and the Brew Crew gets a dub 4-2 over Pittsburgh. How about the Nationals and the Phillies? This one took extra innings.
2: Now the pitch. Swing and a drive, straightaway center and deep. Hill going back to the warning track at the wall. He leaps. It's off the wall. Caroms along the warning track. This could be an inside-the-park home run. 2 runs have scored. Abrams heading for 3rd. He's going to be held, though, as Harper picks it up and fires it in. It's a 2-run triple, and the Nationals lead 6-4.
3: Nothing can stop me. I'm all the way up.
0: highlight courtesy of Nationals Radio Network. It went 11 innings, but the Nationals beat the Phillies 10-4.
1: They needed that too. Snapped their season-high 7-game losing streak. They scored 6 runs, 6 of them bad boys, in the 11th inning, tied for the second most runs in the extra inning in franchise history. Abrams, who you heard there, 3-for-5 on the day, a triple, 3 RBI, 2 run, stolen base, includes a go-ahead, 2 run triple in the 11th. Second go-ahead hit in extra innings this season, both were triples. He did just about everything, Emmett.
0: Did it all.
1: Did it all and helped the Nationals, more importantly, snap their 7-game losing streak. How about the Rays and the Rockies? This one was all Rays.
6: Swing and a look drilled deep in the air to left. Where's this one going to land? Way back into the bleachers and long gone. In of almost the back row. A tape measure shot by Junior. It's home run number 33. And it's 3-0 Rays now in the third inning.
3: Nothing can stop me. I'm all the way up.
0: 620 WDAE on the call right there. Rockies 4, Rays 4, Rocky 0.
1: This is the Rays' 11th shutout this season, tied with the Tigers for the third most in Major League Baseball. The Cardinals and the Yankees. Yankees still ain't getting it done at the plate, man.
5: There's a swing and a fly ball center field. That sends Grisham back. Grisham is back at the track, and the ball's off the wall. The Cardinals are going to get 2 runs out of the double by Weatherholt. That kept carrying and carrying over the head of Trent Grisham. And Weatherholt drives in, runs 42 and 43. 2-0 Cardinals with 2 outs in the 5th.
3: Nothing can stop me. I'm all the way up.
0: Highlight courtesy of Cardinals Radio Network as the Cardinals beat the Yankees 3-1.
1: In my head, all I could think of while we're listening to that call is the center fielder thinking, got it.
0: I got it. No, you got it.
1: Hey, man, that's happened. I swear that's happened to like every center fielder, any outfielder, where it looks a certain way. Then all of a sudden that bad boy just keeps carrying. And you're like, whoop. Didn't know that was going to happen like that. That's how that sounded like that one played out. The Cardinals get the dub 3-1 over the Yankees. The Braves and the Marlins. The Braves keep doing what they do.
2: 1-1 offering. And a bullet up the middle. Base hit. Baldwin bangs it up the middle. That drives in Dubon and Riley. And it's 3-0 Braves. That was a 99-mile-an-hour sinker, and he put the sweet spot right on it and kissed it up the middle. RBIs 58 and 59 for Drake Baldwin.
3: Nothing can stop me. I'm all the way up.
0: 680 the Fan on the call. Braves tack on one more to beat the Marlins 4-1.
1: 7 straight wins for Atlanta right there, so they're doing their thing. And real quick, the Mariners, they topped the Tigers 4-2. Julio Rodriguez had a 3-run home run in the bottom of the 6th, so the Mariners get the dub again 4-2. So there you go, a roundup of Major League Baseball, showing all that love, big-time performances. And I'll tell you, man, I had the Doc and Daryl, the 30 for 30 is on my TV screen here in Studio Q. And, man, you want to talk about showing love to the ones that deserve it. When those dudes were on the diamond,
0: yeah,
1: man, look out, man. They were dominant. 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
4: Pete drives one in the air, deep center field, going back, Jorge's giving one, gone! Shohei Ohtani hit a leadoff homer for the Dodgers. Pete Crow Armstrong says, I'll do the same thing.
17: Alls Gaines looks to bounce back against the MLB leading Brewers.
5: 1-2 pitch and a ground ball right side. That's going to sneak through and into right field. Contreras is in. Yelich on his horse around third. Here comes the throw. It is late. A 2-run single for Andrew Vaughn.
17: Scary Terry gets a new running mate in Washington.
18: If you're looking at this team and you're saying, hey, what does this team need to do? They need playmakers on the offensive side of the football, and I think this is a welcome addition. Jaden Daniels has got to be happy about that right now.
17: How low is too low?
19: Yeah, well, this team isn't picked to finish as high as maybe what this program is used to. Pick the guys, pay attention to that, and then over the past day or so, if you felt a sense of motivation to prove people wrong.
17: Yeah, we are definitely aware. Plus, Seattle tries to end the skid against New York.
20: Here's Stewart, guarded by Fong. Little pass fake, gets it to go. When it's time to close, you got to go to your closer. Right now, they're going to Stewart.
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21: 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That's on the way. Baseball's longest losing streak had been 7. That ended on Wednesday. So currently, the longest active slide is 6.
5: Here comes his first pitch.
4: Pete drives one in the air. Deep center field. Going back. Jorge's giving one. Gone. Game on. Shohei Ohtani hit a leadoff homer for the Dodgers. Pete Crow Armstrong says, I'll do the same thing. Deep drive to right. Going back is Tucker. Get out the tape measure. Long gone. Pete Crow Armstrong. A 2-run homer. Cubs lead 5-1.
21: 5-1 at that point in the fourth inning for the Cubs. It would be a 1-run game, though, by the ninth.
22: Webb ready to throw the 3-1 pitch to Betts. Here it is. Mookie swings and he hits the ball in the air to left center field. It is going to be caught. Ian Happ runs into the gap, makes the catch, The ball game is over. The Dodgers have been swept by the Cubs and have now lost a season-high six in a row. Back-to-back sweeps. Boston and now Chicago.
2: Cubs Radio Network with the calls. Cubs a 7-6 win. Pete Crow Armstrong leading the charge for the Cubs. Shohei Ohtani leading the way for the Dodgers, but they lose for a sixth consecutive time. Manager Dave Roberts.
3: You still got to get good pitching. You got to play good defense. You got to get timely hitting. But the goal is to win. And we've lost six straight. We got to flush it. And this is a team, another team that's playing for something in the Diamondbacks. And they're playing decent baseball. So we got to put forth our best. And looking forward to Roki and Yamamoto taking the mound. And, we'll see what happens.
2: L.A. with six straight losses, second longest losing streak in the last seven seasons. ESPN senior baseball insider Jeff Passan, what's going on?
6: The easy answer is that it's baseball and that even really good teams go through bad stretches. There are, though, questions about the Dodgers' offense. They're missing Will Smith right now. Mookie Betts is not having the kind of season that we expect of Mookie Betts. Andy Páez has seen his OPS fall from over 1,000 early in the season to under 800 at this point. But the reality is the Dodgers aren't panicking because not only did they add Tarek Skubal, they're getting Blake Snell back as soon as next week, potentially. Tyler Glasnow is going to be rejoining the team at some point. They've got Edwin Diaz back already. The reality with the Dodgers is very

0: 6 homers on the season. Pete Crow Armstrong, 2 homers, 4 RBI Wednesday, 26 homers on the season. Some MVP race in the National League. ESPN insider Tim Kirkchin.
1: I think Shohei is still the MVP. However, PCA is catching up very quickly. Again, he went into today with the best WAR in the National League. Even though I'm not a big WAR guy, today he got 3 more hits, hit 2 homers, and knocked in 4 runs. He's now got 26 homers and 28 steals. Craig Counsell, his manager, has told me he's the fastest player in the game, and I've never seen anybody with this type of speed. He also called him the best defensive player at any position on the planet. So that's how good PCA has been. But Shohei is different than everyone else. This is how the MVP is supposed to be decided in the last 2 months of the season. What do you do and where do you take your team? So this is a really close race now.
0: And PCA is actually now the betting favorite. SportsCenter all night, ESPN Radio. Dodgers, 6 straight losses. Nationals had been on a 7-game skid until Wednesday when the offense hit the afterburners in the 11th inning in Philly.
2: Now the pitch. Swing and a drive, straightaway center and deep. Hill going back to the warning track at the wall. He leaps. It's off the wall. Caroms along the warning track. This could be an inside-the-park home run. 2 runs have scored. Abrams heading for third. He's going to be held, though, as Harper picks it up and fires it in. It's a 2-run triple, and the Nationals lead 6-4. And the pitch. And it's bunted to the first baseman. Abrams breaks the plate. The throw by Baum. The slide. The tag. He's safe. And Michaelis reaches first base. It's an RBI bunt from Miles Michaelis. And the Nationals lead 7-4. The Nationals bench is going crazy. Miles Michaelis drops down a perfect bunt to the first baseman Baum. His throw home was too late. And the Nationals add to their lead. What a ball game.
0: Nationals Radio Network. Nationals score 6 in the 11th inning, tied for their 2nd most runs in an extra inning in franchise history, and it lifts them to a 10-4 win over the Phillies in 11 innings. Phillies loss, snapping a 4-game win streak. C.J. Abrams, 3-for-5, triple, 3 RBI, scored 2 runs, had the stolen base, heard the go-ahead 2-run triple in the 11th as Washington snaps the season-high 7-game losing streak. Nationals snapping a 7-game slide. Meanwhile, 7 is the longest active win streak in baseball.
3: 1-1 offering. And a bullet up the middle. Base hit. Baldwin bangs it up the middle. That drives in Dubon and Riley. And it's 3-0 Braves. That was a 99-mile-an-hour sinker. And he put the sweet spot right on it and kissed it up the middle. RBI is 58 and 59 for Drake Baldwin.
0: 680 the fan. Braves a 4-1 win over the Marlins. 7th straight win. Team's longest win streak this season. Marlins, meanwhile, 6-24 in their last 30 road games in Atlanta. But Atlanta now has 7 straight wins overall. So does Boston.
4: 3-2 the pitch is swung on and driven high into right field. Is it deep enough? It's back. Adios! Does it again! Willier on another heater! And it's 2-0 Red Sox.
0: Willier Abreu, 3 straight games with a home run for the first time in his career. WEEI with the call. Red Sox a 4-0 shutout of the White Sox for their 7th consecutive win. Boston and Atlanta. 7 straight wins each, tied for the longest active streak in baseball. Red Sox are 30-5 in the last 35 games. Most wins in a 35-game span in franchise history. 9th straight series win for the Red Sox as well. Braves, Red Sox each with 7 straight wins. Most wins this season, though, that belongs to the Brewers.
5: 1-2 pitch and a ground ball right side. That's going to sneak through and into right field. Contreras is in. Yelich on his horse around third. Here comes the throw. It is late. A 2-run single for Andrew Vaughn, and the Brewers lead it 3-0.
0: 620 WTMJ. Brewers a 4-2 win over the Pirates. Brewers now with a record of 71-43. They own the best record in Major League Baseball. They're on pace to finish the season with triple-digit wins. They've never had a 100-win season in franchise history. ESPN insider Tim Kirkchin.
1: They're the best team in baseball right now, and they have deserved every bit of that. And when they have Jacob Mizrowski at the top, and then the way Kyle Harrison threw tonight, that was ridiculous how good he was. He pitched 5 innings, he gave up 1 run, and 1 hit, no run, struck out.

0: out 10, struck out 8 guys in a row, and he's had a great season. If he throws like this the rest of the year, and you have him and Mizorowski 1 and 2, you can go up against anyone. Plus, offensively, they are so much fun to watch. They put the ball in play. They run until you throw them out, and they play the game the right way. It sounds corny, but when it comes to fundamentals and doing things right, nobody does that better than the Brewers.
1: Brewers improving to 38-21 at home this season, a win percentage of .644. And in order to get their 71st win overall this season, they double up the Pirates 4-2, getting to Paul Skeens, who gave up 3 earned runs and 4 walks in his 5 innings. He's got a 5.20 ERA in his last 15 starts dating back to mid-May.
0: Well, his velocity's down on his fastball a couple miles an hour, which is rare for him. And we've never seen him struggle before. That's why this is so confusing. Plus, he's having trouble with his changeup. League at 103 against his changeup last year. This year, 247. Plus, he just doesn't have the same command. He walked 3 batters in an inning tonight for the second time in his career. And runners in scoring position, first 2 years they hit 180. This year they're hitting 333. That's a big change. I fully expect him to figure this out and be really good the rest of the way.
1: Skeens with an ERA of 816 in his last 3 starts. Worst ERA over any 3-start span in his career. Earlier on the Pat McAfee Show, Eric Hosmer.
2: Well, I think if that keeps up, there's definitely legitimate concern, man, because Paul Skeens seems like the type of guy that's going to grind through stuff. And, you know, that's always if you're injured or you're hurt, there's one or the other. And it seems like if it's not enough for him to go on the injured list, a guy like Skeens is going to grind through it. So when I see these type of numbers, with the metrics, the velocity not being there, that tells me that he's grinding through some sort of injury, nagging injury, that he's got to change his mechanics, and that leads to something. So I just ultimately think he's not healthy. I hope that's not the case, but I would at some point in time, if Pittsburgh doesn't make the postseason or whenever they become,
3: they will,
2: out of the race, you got to figure out what's going on with Skeens. I don't know if that's medically, scope him out, see what's happening, but I would definitely be concerned that his velocity is not where it used to be.
1: Pirates didn't back him with offense either. They finished with 3 hits, tied for their fewest in a game this season. SportsCenter All Night, ESPN Radio to Basketball. Phoenix Suns forward Dylan Brooks agreeing to a 3-year, $73 million contract extension into 2030. ESPN's Shyam Charania reporting, credited with helping to establish new culture in Phoenix. He's coming off best season of his 9-year career, averaged just over 20 points per game to go with 3.5 rebounds and just about 2 assists per game for the 45-win playoff team this past season. WNBA, Mystics, Wings, Washington trailed by 20 in the third, but
4: you've got to be aggressive offensively in a game like this. Wow.
5: McMahon making a difference. That's why she plays late in the fourth quarter. Exactly what Sidney Johnson was telling us. And Washington has their first lead of the ball game. 89-88.
1: Washington trailed by 20 in the third. They win it 96-92. Largest comeback win by any team this season. The Mystics' largest since 2017. They outscored the Wings 40-16 over the final 13 minutes of the game. Mystics have now won 5 straight, their longest streak within a season since 2019. WNBA League Pass with the call. Dream and Mercury.
6: KT finds Natasha Mack. Sammy Wickham, who's already had 3, gets that deflected in the corner by Gray. Gray speeding up the floor, going at palm left side. Count the bucket.
7: You couldn't draw up a better transition play that Carl Smesko would want from his team.
1: Dream, a 96-82 win over Phoenix. The Mercury, their 13th game allowing at least 90 points this season. They had 7 all of last season, 13 this year. They lost the last 5 matchups to Atlanta. The Dream with their 5th straight win against the Mercury dating back to last season. Liberty and Storm in a marquee matchup.
8: Here's Stewart, guarded by Fong. Little pass fake, gets it to go. When it's time to close, you got to go to your closer. Right now, they're going to Stewart. And the Liberty able to get it over half, and they will find themselves successful once again here. It was an 11-point win for Seattle back in June. On Monday, it was This one a little closer, but the Liberty will take the season series with the Seattle Storm, 92-86.
1: Six-point win. Liberty winning six of the last seven games and snapping their four-game losing streak. It was on USA Network. Brandon Stewart, 28 points, 8 rebounds. At least 20 points in 8 of the last 9 games. Her 71st 20-point game with the Liberty. Sky and the LA Sparks.
3: At least momentarily makes it a 3-point game. Sky, 6 of 7 from the field in this fourth quarter. Make it 7 of 8. Cloud answering back with a triple of her own.
1: USA Network has the Sky with a 95-88 win over the Sparks. Chicago 5-1 in their last 6 home games after starting the season 3-7 at home. 10th straight game with at least 80 points. 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
3: It immediately elevates the passing game in Washington.
4: If you look at Jaden Daniels, he's got to be better this year. And how do you help your quarterback? You got to get him some more weapons.
1: And that weapon coming in the form of free agent wide receiver Stephon Diggs. 1 year, $12 million with Washington. ESPN insider Adam Schefter.
5: Both sides had a couple of options and a couple of paths they could have traveled here, right? Stephon Diggs had some inquiries from the Commanders, the Chiefs, the Dolphins, the Raiders. And the Commanders were obviously toying with the idea of signing Brandon Ayuk before he criticized Jaden Daniels on social media, and Jaden Daniels came back at him. Once that happened, Stephon Diggs entered the picture in a more prominent way. And the two sides, the Commanders and Diggs, have been talking over the last week to the point where today they were able to agree on a one-year deal worth up to $12 million. He played college football at Maryland. He goes back to that area. Washington needed that extra playmaker wide receiver, and he now will complement Terry McLaurin as he hopes to elevate Jaden Daniels and the Commanders' offense.
1: Diggs bolstering that wide receiving room, which had been facing some questions. ESPN analyst Andrew Hawkins.
3: Tremendous impact. It immediately elevates the passing game in Washington. It right-sizes the entire receiving core where guys like Luke McCaffrey, Antonio Williams, Treylon Burks don't need to be relied upon as heavily with Diggs in the rotation. And then on top of that, I mean, Diggs brings versatility. You looked at those stats from a year ago. The reality is, yes, he's an older receiver, but he was coming off of an ACL tear. So I don't think people realize how probably understated how good Stephon Diggs was a year ago in New England. He still plays at a very high level. And the delta between him and Terry McLaurin as far as skill goes right now in their careers is razor thin, if at all. So it immediately gives him a reliable number two that could play at the level as their number one receiver.
1: And that's got to be resulting in a smile on the face of the quarterback, ESPN analyst Booger McFarland.
4: If you look at Jaden Daniels, he's got to be better this year. And how do you help your quarterback? You got to get him some more weapons. I truly think Terry McLaurin will be able to control the deep end of the field. And I think Stephon Diggs is going to be able to control that intermediate area right in front of the quarterback. And I think if you're looking at this team, the Commanders, and you're saying, hey, what does this team need to do? They need playmakers on the offensive side of the football. And I think this is a welcome addition. Jaden Daniels has got to be happy about that right now.
1: Washington adding playmakers on the offensive side of the ball. Meanwhile, in San Francisco, Niners have been dealing with injuries this summer. Offensive tackle Trent Williams.
6: Injuries happen every camp. I mean, everybody around the league is dealing with it. So, not too worried about that. You know, guys have a couple week injuries, nothing serious. So, you know, all it is a chance for everybody else to get reps. And honestly, it's a chance for people that's coming in that's, you know, been on that call, that's come in, get a workout, and get an opportunity to make a team.
1: But the injuries have certainly put the Niners offense in the spotlight this summer. ESPN's Dan Graziano.
7: They sound a little like Trent did. Don't sound too concerned about any of these injuries being long-term or affecting anyone's potential status for week one. The exception is Ricky Pearsall, the wide receiver, who's going to have season-ending knee surgery. But yeah, the receivers that are dealing with soft tissue injuries, Mike Evans, Christian Kirk, Dejon Stribling, should all be back before too long. Thing is, though, by the end of practice today, there were 20 members of the 49ers roster that were not healthy enough to practice. They have a joint practice scheduled here next week with the Tennessee Titans. 2 years ago, they had to cancel a joint practice with the Saints because they didn't have enough guys. At that point, there were 23 members of the roster that couldn't practice. So we're getting close to that sort of critical level where it might actually affect their practice plans here in the short term, even if they're not worried about any of these guys missing games over it.
1: Those are happenings on the offensive side of the ball. On the defensive side, there's a focus on Aaron Donald, former defensive tackle. Or is it former? Spent a decade with the Rams, and he's been knocking on their door again. ESPN insider Adam Schefter.
5: Essentially, once he does don the Rams equipment at their training facility during training camp, then at that point in time, they have to report it to the NFL. And the NFL has to put it on its transaction wire. And once it shows up on the transaction wire, we see it and we say, whoa, Aaron Donald worked out today for the Rams? What does that mean? And it certainly means like he's ramping up. He's trying to see if he can regain and recapture the form that made him one of the most dominant defensive players in NFL history. And if he feels like he can get close to that form, then certainly he would like to come back and play. We heard Sean McVay, the Rams head coach, say last week it's trending in the right direction. It's trending upward. Those are signs that would seem to indicate that he is strongly considering, if not likely to come back, but ultimately he has to make that final decision. And to my knowledge, he has not yet done that.
1: Expectation is that it'd be a good fit, obviously. See where Donald lands health-wise. Back to baseball. Rangers taking it to the Giants.
8: 2-2. That's hit inside third. That is a fair ball right over the bag and down the line. Nimmo comes in to score. Berger hits the bag at third. He's being waved home. He scores standing up. Diving into third with a two-run triple is Justin Foscue, and the Rangers lead it 3-0.
1: Brandon Nimmo would also add his 12th homer of the season. Rangers get a 6-0 win over the Giants, their 10th shutout of the season, tied for the fourth most in Major League Baseball. Well, the longest losing streak is in L.A. That's next. Sports Center All Night. It's ESPN Radio.
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0: Jordan Alvarez and the AL West leading Houston Astros are in San Diego to face Fernando Tatis Jr. and the Padres. 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
1: 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Nationals snap a seven-game slide. All that while the Dodgers' struggles continue.
2: Webb ready to throw the 3-1 pitch to Betts. Here it is. Mookie swings and he hits the ball in the air to left center field. It is going to be caught. Ian Happ runs into the gap, makes the catch. The ball game is over. The Dodgers have been swept by the Cubs and have now lost a season-high six in a row. Back-to-back sweeps. Boston and now Chicago.
1: AM 570 LA Sports, 7-6 Cubs with the win over the Dodgers. In that game, Pete Crow Armstrong and Shohei Ohtani, two MVP frontrunners, each hitting two homers. PCA drives in four, Ohtani drives in three, but they both have 26 homers on the season. Bigger picture, Dodgers now have six straight losses. ESPN insider Tim Kirkchen.
3: Well, they're not scoring any runs. In those six losses, they've scored a total of 22 runs. Their two primary catchers are hurt, and those are big losses. They're going to have to figure that out. Mookie Betts is in the, you know, hitting 220, which is very unlike him. And Kyle Tucker, their big free agent signing, just hasn't gotten going yet. But I'm not worried about the Dodgers, because once they get their starting pitching healthy, they are going to have 7 to 8 starting pitchers who are way above average. And their front four, maybe their front five, is devastating. Once they get healthy, they will enter October, for me, as the best roster in baseball and the team to beat.
1: L.A., though, with six straight losses now in August, second longest losing streak in the past seven seasons. They're still sitting atop the division. Manager Dave Roberts, the Diamondbacks are there.
4: We're looking forward. We got these guys this series, and they put it on us pretty good right before the break. So I would just say we're looking forward to them, to playing them, and kind of taking care of business.
5: How much are you kind of looking at the playoff seeding standing, especially for a top two spot right now?
4: Not really. I mean, I think that, you know, a week ago it was looked a lot different, and another week from now it could look even more different. So you just got to kind of put your head down and play baseball.
1: The Cardinals now in single-digit territory in the National League West. Diamondbacks taking it to the Padres on Wednesday.
6: The 1-2. Swung on and punished. Out to deep left. This thing is long gone. Home run for Tawa. That's his sixth. And the Diamondbacks double their lead. It's 2-0.
7: Here comes the 2-0.
6: Vargas sends it out towards left center field. This is going to fall, and this is going to be extra bases. Perdomo scores. Moreno will be waved around third. He will score with ease. It's a two-run, two-out double by Ildemaro Vargas, and the Diamondbacks have blown it wide open as it's now 8-0.
1: Arizona Sports 98.7 FM. Diamondbacks hang on from that 8-0 lead to win it 10-4. Over the Padres, Diamondbacks 23-12 against division opponents this season, second best in Major League Baseball. Fernando Tatis Jr. did have a 465-foot homer in the ninth inning, his third homer of at least 450 feet this season, but not good enough. Padres fall to the Diamondbacks 10-4. SportsCenter All Night, ESPN Radio, American League, Mariners, Tigers.
8: First pitch to Julio. Right field and deep. Right field and deep. McKissick going. It is gone. First pitch. Three-run home run from Julio.
9: And that's what we're talking about. Julio Rodriguez steps up and puts an exclamation point on this three-run home run as the Mariners jump out to a 3-0 lead.
1: Seattle Sports, 7:10 a.m. Mariners, a 4-2 win over the Tigers, who have their four-game win streak come to an end. Mariners have won three of their last four overall. Brian Woo, seven innings on the mound, five strikeouts. His record pulls even at 8-8. His fourth start of the season with at least seven innings pitched and no earned runs allowed this season. Cardinals and Yankees.
10: There's a swing and a fly ball center field. That sends Grisham back. Grisham is back at the track, and the ball's off the wall. The Cardinals are going to get two runs out of the double by Weatherholt. That kept carrying and carrying over the head of Trent Grisham. And Weatherholt drives in, runs 42 and 43. 2-0 Cardinals with two outs in the fifth.
1: His first multi-RBI game since June 21st. Cardinals Radio Network. Cardinals a 3-1 win over the Yankees. SportsCenter All Night, ESPN Radio. Mets and Guardians would go extra innings.
11: 0-1. Lined over first. It is a fair ball. Base hit going into right field for Bichette. Lindor takes the turn. He scores easily. Throw goes to second. The slide, the tag. Bichette is out. Joe Adell throws out Bo Bichette, but really that doesn't matter as much as the fact that the Mets in extras have now taken a 6-5 lead on an RBI single by Bo Bichette.
1: 880 ESPN New York. 6-5 would be the final. Maybe the highlight you're going to see on social media will be first major league strikeout of a career.
11: Strike three called. Jeffrey Yan does the splits, and almost like Michael Jackson, dragging those feet across the mound for strike three. His first major league strikeout and a show for Jeffrey Yan. Welcome to the big leagues.
12: It was everything I could have hoped for and more. He goes up, legs akimbo, slams down with his palm. That's a theater kid right there.
1: And the Mets do go on to win it. In 10. SportsCenter All Night, ESPN Radio. To golf, Wyndham Championship this week in North Carolina for the PGA Tour. LIV Golf, still around. They're in New Jersey. In fact, the CEO of the league, Scott O'Neill, says they've secured funding from an outside investor that will keep the circuit alive.
13: As we go through this next phase, this next 5 years, I'm very much looking forward to an era of openness, an era of free agency for our players, an era of cooperation, an era where we work together with the tours to make sure that there's quite an incredible future for the game of golf.
14: If the deal does get finalized, there will be a 2027 season?
13: And 28, and 29, and 30.
1: LIV Tour CEO Scott O'Neill, making the announcement at Trump National, didn't identify the investor or how much money is incoming. Earlier on ESPN Radio on Matt and Myron.
15: Is it possible that they have this unnamed investor to take them into next year? Maybe, but it kind of reminds me, Myron, of when I was in high school and people would say they had a girlfriend that was at another high school, but they couldn't tell you her name, right? They won't say who the investor is. I can't imagine there's any investor that really is proud of an investment where they won't say what it is. So I will say that in about 6 months, we will have another version of this story and we will get a similar result because LIV is hanging by a strand.
16: I wondered, is it them not willing to say the investor or the investor saying, don't put my name on this? Because they're worried about this thing falling apart. I don't see how it just continues. I think it's over after this year for the LIV Tour.
15: Well, I will say this about LIV. It's not going to work, but professional golf has been completely changed by the LIV Tour.
16: I agree. PGA realized they had to do more to spice up the game, and if that's the byproduct of this, then maybe the legacy of the LIV Tour will be a better PGA Tour.
15: Yeah, I do think the legacy of the LIV Tour is that they made the PGA Tour better.
16: Yeah.
15: But John Rahm will be the one player that we look back on and go, what could his career have been if he didn't end up going and doing that?
1: 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College football moving into the spotlight this time of the summer. Tennessee head coach Josh Heupel is hot over one of the situations for the Vols. Tennessee linebacker Arian Carter was suspended 2 games to start the season for accepting a prepaid flight to an NFL pre-draft training facility. Carter initially declared for the draft after playing through a foot injury late last season, accepted the $427 flight from his agent to the pre-draft facility, which violated NCAA rules. Now back at Tennessee, suspended for the first 2 games. Coach Josh Heupel.
17: The ruling that came out from the NCAA, the 2-game suspension, I truly believe is You look at the landscape of college football, the rules from NIL, everything. I think the ruling is completely outdated.
1: Despite declaring for the draft, Carter aggravated his injury, needed surgery, so he withdrew from the draft, returned to school, repaid the ticket as well. Earlier on ESPN Radio, on Amber and Ian.
18: It's absolutely BS. I agree with Coach Heupel. You know, he paid back the ticket. You know, it was due to injury that he didn't go in the draft. So what's wrong with that when you think about, you know, Lamborghinis being given out at Texas, you know, and Rolexes at Ohio State, and you know, $4 million to a left tackle, you know, at LSU. And you know, it's a $427 plane ticket that he paid back in full. It's absurd. I agree with everything Coach Heupel just said. It is outdated. It needs to be changed, and he should not be suspended, because that second game is against a damn physical, scrappy Georgia Tech team. It's got a Mendoza playing quarterback.
19: There are 20 guys in college basketball, making more this upcoming season than LeBron James is making in the NBA. And that's basketball. That's not even thinking about football. And we're talking about a plane ticket? Why are we punishing this?
18: Yeah,
19: if we're the NCAA, make it make sense. There has to be some way to apply some logic to the way that the NCAA is navigating things in this landscape, because what ends up happening is, even if they are following the rules and they need to be by the book, and there's reasons that they're not trying to set that precedent, because next time maybe it won't be the $427 plane ticket, it'll be something else, fine, but there's got to be a way to do that and make it all manageable in this day and age, so that it doesn't become a damn story, because all the NCAA did now is make itself look terrible once again, which is what they have looked for years now as their power continues to be chipped away, because of so many of their rules over these years have not ever made any sense and continue to not make any sense how they're applied. I do think it has everything to do with why the NCAA has been rendered powerless over the years, because they cannot get out of their own way of doing things like this that just end up being stupid. And I'm one that is typically all for the rules, and I understand precedent, and I understand why you don't want to color outside the lines if you're the NCAA, but there has to be a way to be able to apply some logic. And this was completely illogical.
1: Ultimately, the focus will turn to on-field for college football. 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
20: This on paper has the chance to be one of the better college football seasons in my lifetime, because the money in the sport has now created an environment where teams like Oregon are willing to run it back. You can keep guys for longer at premium positions at these schools that have a lot of money to spend. And I think the under-talked about thing, and I've heard coaches mention this across different sports in college athletics, players having more funds has led to guys taking the opportunity seriously. You can get life-changing money now.
15: Yes.
20: Guys reinvesting in their body. Akeem Mesidor from Miami talked about that in the draft process, that he was approaching his craft a lot more like a pro than college players in the past may have. And so I think all of that could lead to a compelling product.
21: How happy are Ole Miss fans right out of the preseason ranking? They're ranked higher than LSU.
20: Yeah.
21: They're 10, LSU is 13, which again, is preseason ranking, so you can clap about that. But they meet in week 3 at Ole Miss. Can you imagine LSU goes to Ole Miss September 19th of what that show is going to be like? That is going to be an unbelievable atmosphere before you even get to the game.
1: 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Mike Golic mentioning the preseason college football poll. Big Ten teams winning each of the past 3 national championships, and it's Ohio State that's going to start this season as the number one team. Their coach, Ryan Day.
22: I think every year is a new year. And I said this before, like, I don't think that college football is year to year, like maybe sometimes in the NFL, but it's getting that way. And I think even just like to your point about like the preseason polls, I think they mean less and less, because I don't think, you know, we all know who each other is, you know, early on in the season, because so many guys move around year to year. And so it's the same thing with our team. But for us on offense, we do have a lot of pieces coming back. As you said, you know, Julian and Jeremiah, Brandon Ennis on the outside, but also, you know, our offensive line. So We need to build off of last year. I thought there was certain things that we did early on that was good, bringing Julian along, a young player. But now this is year two for him. It's critical for us. Week two at Texas, it's a monster game for us. It's not the end of the season, but we know how important that is and where that's going to project out down the road. So we have to have a great preseason camp. We got to be good early, but then we have to continue to develop as the season goes on and continue to evolve as the season goes on. What we look like in week two cannot be how we look like at the end of the year. And then we have to handle after Thanksgiving better going into the playoffs. There's no question. Look at it just how we did, when the Big Ten championship, everything that led up to that game, and then the layoff, and we just didn't play well against Miami, especially in the first half. So all those things have been talked about, and the guys understand that, and I think we have a good plan. But more importantly, like, we just got to focus on right now. We can't get too far ahead of ourselves looking at the schedule.
1: Ryan Day in Ohio State at the top of the poll, defending national champion Indiana, 16-0 last season, first title in school history. We'll start at number six. Shaky start to year two. That's next. SportsCenter All Night continues. It's ESPN Radio.
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1: 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Football training camp season. Things haven't been great for the Giants the past few years. Glimmer of hope, though, with quarterback Jackson Dart. It's come with some speed bumps, though. This week at training camp, rushed for a touchdown during a drill, then tossed the ball at the helmet of the closest defender, which happened to be cornerback Greg Newsome. That caused a scrum with the defensive players. With the Giants, ESPN's Jordan Ronan.
2: The reality is the second-year quarterback has been a little bit up and down this summer, right? It hasn't been completely smooth. Now, to be fair, he's learning a new offense for the second straight year. He's doing different things like playing under center way more than before, changing his footwork a little bit. He doesn't have his top receiver in Malik Nabers. But you see some good and some bad from Jackson Dart. And that's what John Harbaugh saw again today. He started off with two interceptions early in practice, but later on was really good in a red zone drill, threw three touchdown passes, ran for two more. John Harbaugh said afterwards his response to the incident yesterday, it was impressive, heck of a practice. That's what he said. And as far as there being any problem with Dart and the players, Greg Newsome, the player he threw the ball at, said that the two were laughing in the cafeteria at lunch after practice yesterday, after the incident happened. And they were going to do a little selfie video because they saw that the story made it on ESPN. Shout out ESPN. Obviously, Greg Newsome took notice. But they were going to do a little selfie video of the two of them. Obviously, not a problem with them.
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3: How good is that?
4: Are you not entertained?
0: Number five.
1: WNBA Atlanta Dream has had the number of the Mercury going back to last season. They've now won the last five matchups. WNBA League Pass.
5: KT finds Natasha Knapp. Sammy Wickham, who's already had three, gets that deflected in the corner by Gray. Gray speeding up the floor, going at Pond left side.
6: You couldn't draw up a better transition play that Carl Smesko would want from his team.
0: Number four.
1: Baseball, the longest active losing streak belongs to the Dodgers. Six straight. That's because the Nationals' seven-game skid comes to an end in 11 innings in Philly. Nationals Radio Network.
7: And the pitch. And it's bunted to the first baseman. Abrams breaks the plate. The throw by Baum. The slide. The tag. He's safe. And Michaelis reaches first base. It's an RBI bunt for Miles Michaelis. And the Nationals lead 7-4. The Nationals bench is going crazy. Miles Michaelis drops down a perfect bunt to the first baseman Baum. His throw home was too late. And the Nationals add to their lead. What a ball game.
0: Number three.
1: He now has a total of 15 homers on the season. 11 of them off southpaws. If there's anything we've learned this year, lefties can't hold the mayo in the park. WBAL.
8: Full wind for Detmers, and here he comes 2-2. Breaking ball hammered left field. This ball's taken off way, way back. It's gone. Back to back in Birdland. Kobe Mayo jumped on a hanger. Detonates one against Detmers. Number 15. Kobe Mayo has made it 3-0 Baltimore.
0: Number two.
1: Tough to moonwalk in spikes. Could probably do the anti-gravity lean going uphill on the mound. Maybe just a toe stand. But why not make it dramatic? 880 ESPN New York.
9: Strike three called. Jeffrey Ahn does the splits. And almost like Michael Jackson dragging those feet across the mound for strike three. His first major league strikeout and a show for Jeffrey Ahn. Welcome to the big leagues.
10: It was everything I could have hoped for and more. He goes up, legs akimbo, slams down with his palm. That's a theater kid right there.
0: Number one.
1: Longest current win streak in baseball is seven. The Braves, who beat the Marlins, and the Red Sox, who jumped out early in their matchup against Chicago. WEEI.
11: 3-2, the pitch is swung on and driven high into right field. Is it deep enough? It's back. Adios! He does it again! Willier on another heater. And it's 2-0 Red Sox.
1: Red Sox, seven straight wins. Speaking of the American League East, handful of games separating the top three in the division. Rays are at the top.
12: Swing and a ball drilled deep in the air to left. Where's this one going to land? Way back into the bleachers and long gone. Into almost the back row. A tape measure shot by Junior. It's home run number 33. And it's 3-0 Rays now in the third inning.
1: Sixth homer of at least 440 feet this season. That's the most in baseball. Rays beat the Rockies 4-0, 620 WDAE. Blue Jays, meanwhile, at the bottom of the division, but they went 10 Wednesday.
13: In this 10th inning and first pitch swinging, Ernie Clement fires one deep to left field, and no doubt about it, a moonshot from Ernie Clement on a two-run homer, and the Blue Jays take a 5-3 lead.
1: They beat the Astros 5-4 in 10. Sportsnet 590. The Fan. Blue Jays have won three of the last four extra inning games. Dodgers mired in a slump still. That's next. SportsCenter All Night continues. It's ESPN Radio.
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2: Pete drives one in the air. Deep center field. Going back. Jorge's good. Walk on. Shohei Ohtani hit a leadoff homer for the Dodgers. Pete Carmstrong says, I'll do the same thing.
0: Alls Gaines looks to bounce back against the MLB leading Brewers.
3: 1-2 pitch. And a ground ball right side. That's going to sneak through and into right field. Contreras is in. Yelich on his horse around third. Here comes the throw. It is late. A two-run single for Andrew Vaughn.
0: Gary Terry gets a new running mate in Washington.
4: If you're looking at this team and you're saying, hey, what does this team need to do? They need playmakers on the offensive side of the football, and I think this is a welcome addition. Jaden Daniels has got to be happy about that right now.
0: How low is too low?
5: Yeah, you know, this team isn't quick to finish as high as maybe what this program is used to. I think the guys pay attention to that, and then over the past day or so, if you felt a sense of motivation to prove people wrong.
6: Yeah, we are definitely aware.
0: Plus, Seattle tries to end the skid against New York.
25: Here's Stewart, guarded by Fong. Little pass fake, gets it to go. When it's time to close, you got to go to your closer. Right now, they're going to Stewart.
0: From the worldwide headquarters of ESPN, this is SportsCenter All Night on ESPN Radio and on the ESPN app. Now, here's Jay Reynolds.
1: 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That's on the way. Baseball's longest losing streak had been 7. That ended on Wednesday. So currently, the longest active slide is 6.
2: Here comes his first pitch. Pete drives one in the air. Deep center field. Going back. Jorge's good. Walk on. Game on. Shohei Ohtani hit a leadoff homer for the Dodgers. Pete Carmstrong says, I'll do the same thing. Deep drive to right. Going back is Tucker. Get out the tape measure. Long gone. Pete Carmstrong. A two-run homer. Cubs lead 5-1.
1: 5-1 at that point. In the fourth inning for the Cubs, it would be a one-run game, though, by the ninth.
26: Webb ready to throw the 3-1 pitch to Betts. Here it is. Mookie swings, and he hits the ball in the air to left center field. It is going to be caught. Ian Happ runs into the gap, makes the catch. The ball game is over. The Dodgers have been swept by the Cubs and have now lost a season-high 6 in a row. Back-to-back sweeps. Boston and now Chicago.
1: Cubs Radio Network with the calls. Cubs a 7-6 win. Pete Crow Armstrong leading the charge for the Cubs. Shohei Ohtani leading the way for the Dodgers. But they lose for a sixth consecutive time. Manager Dave Roberts.
27: You still got to get good pitching. You got to play good defense. You got to get timely hitting. But, yeah, I mean, the goal is to win. And we've lost 6 straight. We got to flush it. And this is a team, another team that's playing for something in the Diamondbacks. And they're playing decent baseball, so we got to put forth our best. And looking forward to Wilkie and Yamamoto taking the mound, and you know we'll see what happens.
1: LA with 6 straight losses, second longest losing streak in the last 7 seasons. ESPN senior baseball insider Jeff Passan, what's going on?
28: The easy answer is that it's baseball and that even really good teams go through bad stretches. There are, though, questions about the Dodgers' offense. You know, they're missing Will Smith right now. Mookie Betts is not having the kind of season that we expect of Mookie Betts. Andy Páez has seen his OPS fall from over 1,000 early in the season to under 800 at this point. But the reality is the Dodgers aren't panicking because not only did they add Tarek Skubal, they're getting Blake Snell back as soon as next week, potentially. Tyler Glasnow is going to be rejoining the team at some point. They've got Edwin Diaz back already. The reality with the Dodgers is very simple. They really don't care about the regular season because they know that they are so talented, they're going to make the playoffs. What they want to do is get ready for October and have all of their guys rested, healthy, and ready to go to try to become the first team in National League history to win 3 consecutive championships.
1: Shohei Ohtani, 3-for-5 in the loss for the Dodgers. 2 homers, 3 RBI. Hit his 11th leadoff homer of the season. But the Dodgers wind up losing. Ohtani, 2 homers, 3 RBI Wednesday. 20-

0: anybody with this type of speed. He also called him the best defensive player at any position on the planet. So that's how good PCA has been. But Shohei is different than everyone else. This is how the MVP is supposed to be decided in the last 2 months of the season. What do you do and where do you take your team? So this is a really close race now.
1: And PCA is actually now the betting favorite. SportsCenter all night, ESPN Radio. Dodgers, six straight losses. Nationals had been on a seven-game skid until Wednesday when the offense hit the afterburners in the 11th inning in Philly.
2: Now the pitch. Swing and a drive, straightaway center and deep. Hill going back to the warning track at the wall. He leaps. It's off the wall. Caroms along the warning track. This could be an inside-the-park home run. Two runs have scored. Abrams heading for third. He's going to be held, though, as Harper picks it up and fires it in. It's a two-run triple, and the Nationals lead 6-4. And the pitch. And is bunted to the first baseman. Abrams rakes the plate. The throw by Baum. The slide. The tag. He's safe. And Michaelis reaches first base. It's an RBI bunt for Miles Michaelis. And the Nationals lead 7-4. The Nationals bench is going crazy. Miles Michaelis drops down a perfect bunt to the first baseman. Baum. His throw home was too late. And the Nationals add to their lead. What a ball game.
1: Nationals Radio Network. Nationals score six in the 11th inning, tied for their second most runs in an extra inning in franchise history, and it lifts them to a 10-4 win over the Phillies in 11 innings. Phillies loss, snapping a four-game win streak. C.J. Abrams, 3-for-5, triple, 3 RBI, scored 2 runs, had the stolen base, heard the go-ahead 2-run triple in the 11th as Washington snaps the season-high 7-game losing streak. Nationals snapping a 7-game slide. Meanwhile, 7 is the longest active win streak in baseball.
3: 1-1 offering. And a bullet up the middle. Base hit. Baldwin bangs it up the middle. That drives in Dubon and Riley. And it's 3-0 Braves. That was a 99-mile-an-hour sinker. And he put the sweet spot right on it and kissed it up the middle. RBIs 58 and 59 for Drake Baldwin.
1: 680 the fan. Braves a 4-1 win over the Marlins. Seventh straight win. Team's longest win streak this season. Marlins, meanwhile, 6-24 in their last 30 road games in Atlanta. But Atlanta now has 7 straight wins overall. So does Boston.
4: 3-2 the pitch. Is swung on and driven. High into right field. Is it deep enough? It's back. Adios! Does it again! Willier on another heater! And it's 2-0 Red Sox.
1: Willier Abreu, 3 straight games with a home run for the first time in his career. WEEI with the call. Red Sox a 4-0 shutout of the White Sox for their 7th consecutive win. Boston and Atlanta, 7 straight wins each, tied for the longest active streak in baseball. Red Sox are 30-5 in the last 35 games. Most wins in a 35-game span in franchise history. 9th straight series win for the Red Sox as well. Braves, Red Sox each with 7 straight wins. Most wins this season, though, that belongs to the Brewers.
4: 1-2 pitch and a ground ball right side. That's going to sneak through and into right field. Contreras is in. Yelich on his horse around third. Here comes the throw. It is late. A 2-run single for Andrew Vaughn, and the Brewers lead it 3-0.
1: 620 WTMJ. Brewers a 4-2 win over the Pirates. Brewers now with a record of 71-43. They own the best record in Major League Baseball. They're on pace to finish the season with triple-digit wins. They've never had a 100-win season in franchise history. ESPN insider Tim Kirchen.
0: They're the best team in baseball right now, and they have deserved every bit of that. And when they have Jacob Mizrowski at the top, and then the way Kyle Harrison threw tonight, that was ridiculous how good he was. He pitched 5 innings, he gave up 1 run, and 1 hit, no run, struck out 10, struck out 8 guys in a row. And he's had a great season. If he throws like this the rest of the year, and you have him and Mizrowski 1 and 2, you can go up against anyone. Plus, offensively, they are so much fun to watch. They put the ball in play. They run until you throw them out, and they play the game the right way. It sounds corny, but when it comes to fundamentals and doing things right, nobody does that better than the Brewers.
1: Brewers improving to 38-21 at home this season, a win percentage of .644. And in order to get their 71st win overall this season. They double up the Pirates 4-2, getting to Paul.

0: Skeens, who gave up 3 earned runs and 4 walks in his 5 innings. He's got a 5.20 ERA in his last 15 starts dating back to mid-May.
1: Well, his velocity's down on his fastball a couple miles an hour, which is rare for him. And we've never seen him struggle before. That's why this is so confusing. Plus, he's having trouble with his changeup. League at 103 against his changeup last year. This year, 247. Plus, he just doesn't have the same command. He walked 3 batters in an inning tonight for the second time in his career. And runners in scoring position, first 2 years they hit 180. This year they're hitting 333. That's a big change. I fully expect him to figure this out and be really good the rest of the way.
0: Skeens with an ERA of 8.16 in his last 3 starts. Worst ERA over any 3-start span in his career. Earlier on the Pat McAfee Show, Eric Hosmer.
2: Well, I think if that keeps up, there's definitely legitimate concern, man, because Paul Skeens seems like the type of guy that's going to grind through stuff. And, you know, that's always if you're injured or you're hurt, there's one or the other. And it seems like if it's not enough for him to go on the injured list, a guy like Skeens is going to grind through it. So when I see these type of numbers, with the metrics, the velocity not being there, that tells me that he's grinding through some sort of injury, nagging injury, that he's got to change his mechanics, and that leads to something. So I just ultimately think he's not healthy. I hope that's not the case, but I would at some point in time, if Pittsburgh doesn't make the postseason, whenever they become out of the race, you got to figure out what's going on with Skeens. I don't know if that's medically, scope him out, see what's happening, but I would definitely be concerned that his velocity is not where it used to be.
0: Pirates didn't back him with offense either. They finished with 3 hits, tied for their fewest in a game this season. SportsCenter All Night, ESPN Radio to Basketball. Phoenix Suns forward Dylan Brooks agreeing to a 3-year, $73 million contract extension into 2030. ESPN's Shams Charania reporting, credited with helping to establish new culture in Phoenix. He's coming off best season of his 9-year career. Averaged just over 20 points per game to go with 3.5 rebounds and just about 2 assists per game for the 45-win playoff team this past season. WNBA, Mystics, Wings, Washington trailed by 20 in the third, but
3: you've got to be aggressive offensively in a game like this. Wow.
4: McMahon making a difference. That's why she plays late in the fourth quarter. Exactly what Sidney Johnson was telling us. And Washington has their first lead of the ball game. 89-88.
0: Washington trailed by 20 in the third. They win it 96-92. Largest comeback win by any team this season. The Mystics' largest since 2017. They outscored the Wings 40-16 over the final 13 minutes of the game. Mystics have now won 5 straight, their longest streak within a season since 2019. WNBA League Pass with the call. Dream and Mercury.
5: KT finds Natasha Knapp. Sammy Wickham, who's already had 3, gets that deflected in the corner by Gray. Gray speeding up the floor, going at Plum, left side. Count the bucket.
6: You couldn't draw up a better transition play that Carl Smesko would want from his team.
0: Dream, a 96-82 win over Phoenix. The Mercury, their 13th game, allowing at least 90 points this season. They had 7 all of last season, 13 this year. They lost the last 5 matchups to Atlanta. The Dream with their 5th straight win against the Mercury dating back to last season. Liberty and Storm in a marquee matchup.
7: Here's Stewart, guarded by Fong. Little pass fake, gets it to go. When it's time to close, you got to go to your closer. Right now, they're going to Stewart. And the Liberty able to get it over half, and they will find themselves successful once again here. It was an 11-point win for Seattle back in June. On Monday, it was an 11-point win for New York. This one a little closer, but the Liberty will take the season series with the Seattle Storm, 92-86.
0: 6-point win. Liberty winning 6 of the last 7 games and snapping their 4-game losing streak. It was on USA Network. Brandon Stewart, 28 points, 8 rebounds. At least 20 points in 8 of the last 9 games. Her 71st 20-point game with the Liberty. Sky and the LA Sparks.
8: At least momentarily makes it a 3-point game. Sky, 6 of 7 from the field in this fourth quarter. Make it 7 of 8.
0: USA Network has the Sky with a 95-88 win over the Sparks. Chicago 5-1 in their last six home games after starting the season 3-7 at home. 10th straight game with at least 80 points. SportsCenter All Night continues. 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
3: It immediately elevates the passing game in Washington.
4: If you look at Jaden Daniels, he's got to be better this year. And how do you help your quarterback? You got to get him some more weapons.
1: And that weapon coming in the form of free agent wide receiver Stephon Diggs. 1 year, $12 million with Washington. ESPN insider Adam Schefter.
5: Both sides had a couple of options and a couple of paths they could have traveled here, right? Stephon Diggs had some inquiries from the Commanders, the Chiefs, the Dolphins, the Raiders. And the Commanders were obviously toying with the idea of signing Brandon Ayuk before he criticized Jaden Daniels on social media, and Jaden Daniels came back at him. Once that happened, Stephon Diggs entered the picture in a more prominent way. And the two sides, the Commanders and Diggs, have been talking over the last week to the point where today they were able to agree on a one-year deal worth up to $12 million. He played college football at Maryland. He goes back to that area. Washington needed that extra playmaker wide receiver, and he now will complement Terry McLaurin as he hopes to elevate Jaden Daniels and the Commanders' offense.
1: Diggs bolstering that wide receiving room, which had been facing some questions. ESPN analyst Andrew Hawkins.
3: Tremendous impact. It immediately elevates the passing game in Washington. It right-sizes the entire receiving core where guys like Luke McCaffrey, Antonio Williams, Treylon Burks don't need to be relied upon as heavily with Diggs in the rotation. And then on top of that, I mean, Diggs brings versatility. You looked at those stats from a year ago. The reality is, yes, he's an older receiver, but he was coming off of an ACL tear. So I don't think people realize how probably understated how good Stephon Diggs was a year ago in New England. He still plays at a very high level. And the delta between him and Terry McLaurin as far as skill goes right now in their careers is razor thin, if at all. So it immediately gives him a reliable number two that could play at the level as their number one receiver.
1: And that's got to be resulting in a smile on the face of the quarterback, ESPN analyst Booger McFarland.
4: If you look at Jaden Daniels, he's got to be better this year. And how do you help your quarterback? You got to get him some more weapons. I truly think Terry McLaurin will be able to control the deep end of the field. And I think Stephon Diggs is going to be able to control the intermediate area right in front of the quarterback. And I think if you're looking at this team, the Commanders, and you're saying, hey, what does this team need to do? They need playmakers on the offensive side of the football. And I think this is a welcome addition. Jaden Daniels has got to be happy about that right now.
1: Washington adding playmakers on the offensive side of the ball. Meanwhile, in San Francisco, Niners have been dealing with injuries this summer. Offensive tackle Trent Williams.
6: Injuries happen every camp. I mean, everybody around the league is dealing with it. So not too worried about that. You know, guys have a couple week injuries, nothing serious. So, you know, all it is a chance for everybody else to get reps. And honestly, it's a chance for people that's coming in that's, you know, been on that call, that's come in, get a workout, and get an opportunity to make a team.
1: But the injuries have certainly put the Niners offense in the spotlight this summer. ESPN's Dan Graziano.
7: They sound a little like Trent did. Don't sound too concerned about any of these injuries being long-term or affecting anyone's potential status for week one. The exception is Ricky Pearsall, the wide receiver, who's going to have season-ending knee surgery. But yeah, the receivers that are dealing with soft tissue injuries, Mike Evans, Christian Kirk, DeJuan Stribling, should all be back before too long. Thing is, though, by the end of practice today, there were 20 members of the 49ers roster that were not healthy enough to practice. They have a joint practice scheduled here next week with the Tennessee Titans. 2 years ago, they had to cancel a joint practice with the Saints because they didn't have enough guys. At that point, there were 23 members of the roster that couldn't practice. So we're getting close to that sort of critical level where it might actually affect their practice plans here in the short term, even if they're not worried about any of these guys missing games over it.
1: Those are happenings on the offensive side of the ball. On the defensive side, there's a focus on Aaron Donald, former defensive tackle. Or is it former? Spent a decade with the Rams, and he's been knocking on their door again. ESPN insider Adam Schefter.
5: Essentially, once he does don the Rams equipment at their training facility during training camp, then at that point in time, they have to report it to the NFL. And the NFL has to put it on its transaction wire. And once it shows up on the transaction wire, we see it and we say, whoa, Aaron Donald worked out today for the Rams? What does that mean? And it certainly means like he's ramping up. He's trying to see if he can regain and recapture the form that made him one of the most dominant defensive players in NFL history. And if he feels like he can get close to that form, then certainly he would like to come back and play. We heard Sean McVay, the Rams head coach, say last week it's trending in the right direction. It's trending upward. Those are signs that would seem to indicate that he is strongly considering, if not likely to come back, but ultimately he has to make that final decision. And to my knowledge, he has not yet done that.
1: Expectation is that it would be a good fit, obviously. See where Donald lands health-wise. Back to baseball. Rangers taking it to the Giants.
8: 2-2. That's hit inside third. That is a fair ball right over the bag and down the line. Nimmo comes in to score. Berger hits the bag at third. He's being waved home. He scores standing up. Diving into third with a two-run triple is Justin Foscue, and the Rangers lead it 3-0.
1: Brandon Nimmo would also add his 12th homer of the season. Rangers get a 6-0 win over the Giants, their 10th shutout of the season, tied for the fourth most in Major League Baseball. Well, the longest losing streak is in L.A. That's next. SportsCenter All Night. It's ESPN Radio.

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1: 2 days focusing on Panthers and Cardinals. 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
1: 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Nationals snap a 7-game slide. All that while the Dodgers' struggles continue.
2: Webb ready to throw the 3-1 pitch to Betts. Here it is. Mookie swings and he hits the ball in the air to left center field. It is going to be caught. Ian Happ runs into the gap, makes the catch. The ball game is over. The Dodgers have been swept by the Cubs and have now lost a season-high 6 in a row. Back-to-back sweeps. Boston and now Chicago.
1: AM 570 LA Sports, 7-6 Cubs with the win over the Dodgers. In that game, Pete Crow Armstrong and Shohei Ohtani, two MVP frontrunners, each hitting two homers. PCA drives in 4, Ohtani drives in 3, but they both have 26 homers on the season. Bigger picture, Dodgers now have 6 straight losses. ESPN insider Tim Kirkchen.
3: Well, they're not scoring any runs. In those 6 losses, they've scored a total of 22 runs. Their 2 primary catchers are hurt, and those are big losses. They're going to have to figure that out. Mookie Betts is in the, you know, hitting 220, which is very unlike him. And Kyle Tucker, their big free agent signing, just hasn't gotten going yet. But I'm not worried about the Dodgers, because once they get their starting pitching healthy, they are going to have 7 to 8 starting pitchers who are way above average. And their front 4, maybe their front 5, is devastating. Once they get healthy, they will enter October, for me, as the best roster in baseball and the team to beat.
1: L.A., though, with 6 straight losses now in August, second longest losing streak in the past 7 seasons. They're still sitting atop the division. Manager Dave Roberts, the Diamondbacks are there.
4: We're looking forward. We got these guys this series, and they put it on us pretty good right before the break. So I would just say we're looking forward to them, to playing them, and kind of taking care of business.
5: How much are you kind of looking at the playoff seeding standing, especially for a top 2 spot right now?
4: Not really. I mean, I think that, you know, a week ago it was looked a lot different, and another week from now it could look even more different. So you just got to kind of put your head down and play baseball.
1: The Cardinals now in single-digit territory in the National League West. Diamondbacks taking it to the Padres on Wednesday.
6: The 1-2. Swung on and punished. Out to deep left. This thing is long gone. Home run for Tawa. That's his 6th. And the Diamondbacks double their lead. It's 2-0.
7: Here comes the 2-0.
6: Vargas sends it out towards left center field. This is going to fall, and this is going to be extra bases. Perdomo scores. Moreno will be waved around third. He will score with ease. It's a 2-run, 2-out double by Ildebaro Vargas, and the Diamondbacks have blown it wide open as it's now 8-0.
1: Arizona Sports 98.7 FM. Diamondbacks hang on from that 8-0 lead to win it 10-4. Over the Padres. Diamondbacks 23-12 against division opponents this season. Second best in Major League Baseball. Fernando Tatis Jr. did have a 465-foot homer in the 9th inning. His 3rd homer of at least 450 feet this season, but not good enough. Padres fall to the Diamondbacks 10-4. SportsCenter All Night, ESPN Radio, American League, Mariners, Tigers.
8: First pitch to Julio. Right field and deep. Right field and deep. McKinstry going. It is gone. First pitch. 3-run home run from Julio.
9: That's what we're talking about. Julio Rodriguez steps up and puts an exclamation point on this 3-run home run as the Mariners jump out to a 3-0 lead.
1: Seattle Sports, 7:10 a.m. Mariners, a 4-2 win over the Tigers, who have their 4-game win streak come to an end. Mariners have won 3 of their last 4 overall. Brian Woo, 7 innings on the mound, 5 strikeouts. His record pulls even at 8-8. His 4th start of the season with at least 7 innings pitched and no earned runs allowed this season. Cardinals and Yankees.
10: There's a swing and a fly ball center field. That sends Grisham back. Grisham is back at the track, and the ball's off the wall. The Cardinals are going to get two runs out of the double by Weatherholt. That kept carrying and carrying over the head of Trent Grisham. And Weatherholt drives in, runs 42 and 43. 2-0 Cardinals with two outs in the fifth.
1: His first multi-RBI game since June 21st. Cardinals Radio Network. Cardinals a 3-1 win over the Yankees. SportsCenter all night, ESPN Radio. Mets and Guardians would go extra innings.
11: 0-1. Line over first. It is a fair ball. Base hit going into right field for Bichette. Lindor takes the turn. He scores easily. Throw goes to second. The slide, the tag. Bichette is out. Joe Adell throws out Bo Bichette, but really that doesn't matter as much as the fact that the Mets in extras have now taken a 6-5 lead on an RBI single by Bo Bichette.
1: 880 ESPN New York. 6-5 would be the final. Maybe the highlight you're going to see on social media will be first major league strikeout of a career.
11: Strike three called. Jeffrey Ahn does the splits, and almost like Michael Jackson, dragging those feet across the mound for strike three. His first major league strikeout and a show for Jeffrey Ahn. Welcome to the big leagues.
12: It was everything I could have hoped for and more. He goes up, legs akimbo, slams down with his palm. That's a theater kid right there.
1: And the Mets do go on to win it. Intense. SportsCenter all night. ESPN Radio. To golf, Wyndham Championship this week in North Carolina for the PGA Tour. LIV Golf, still around. They're in New Jersey. In fact, the CEO of the league, Scott O'Neill, says they've secured funding from an outside investor that will keep the circuit alive.
13: As we go through this next phase, this next 5 years, I'm very much looking forward to an era of openness, an era of free agency for our players, an era of cooperation, an era where we work together with the tours to make sure that there's quite an incredible future for the game of golf.
14: If the deal does get finalized, there will be a 2027 season?
13: And 28, and 29, and 30.
1: LIV Tour CEO Scott O'Neill, making the announcement at Trump National, didn't identify the investor or how much money is incoming. Earlier on ESPN Radio on Matt and Myron.
15: Is it possible that they have this unnamed investor to take them into next year? Maybe, but it kind of reminds me, Myron, of when I was in high school and people would say they had a girlfriend that was at another high school, but they couldn't tell you her name, right? They won't say who the investor is. I can't imagine there's any investor that really is proud of an investment where they won't say what it is. So I will say that in about 6 months, we will have another version of this story and we will get a similar result because LIV is hanging by a strand.
16: I wondered, is it them not willing to say the investor or the investor saying, don't put my name on this? Because they're worried about this thing falling apart. I don't see how it just continues. I think it's over after this year for the LIV Tour.
15: Well, I will say this about LIV. It's not going to work, but professional golf has been completely changed by the LIV Tour.
16: I agree. PGA realized they had to do more to spice up the game, and if that's the byproduct of this, then maybe the legacy of the LIV Tour will be a better PGA Tour.
15: Yeah, I do think the legacy of the LIV Tour is that they made the PGA Tour better.
16: Yeah.
15: But John Rahm will be the one player that we look back on and go, what could his career have been if he didn't end up going and doing that?
1: 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College football moving into the spotlight this time of the summer. Tennessee head coach Josh Heupel is hot over one of the situations for the Vols. Tennessee linebacker Arian Carter was suspended 2 games to start the season for accepting a prepaid flight to an NFL pre-draft training facility. Carter initially declared for the draft after playing through a foot injury late last season, accepted the $427 flight from his agent to the pre-draft facility, which violated NCAA rules. Now back at Tennessee, suspended for the first 2 games. Coach Josh Heupel.
17: The ruling that came out from the NCAA, the 2-game suspension, I truly believe is you look at the landscape of college football, the rules from NIL, everything. I think the ruling is completely outdated.
1: Despite declaring for the draft, Carter aggravated his injury, needed surgery, so he withdrew from the draft, returned to school, repaid the ticket as well. Earlier on ESPN Radio, on Amber and Ian.
18: It's absolutely BS. I agree with Coach Heupel. You know, he paid back the ticket. You know, it was due to injury that he didn't go in the draft. So what's wrong with that when you think about, you know, Lamborghinis being given out at Texas, you know, and Rolexes at Ohio State, and you know, $4 million to a left tackle, you know, at LSU. And you know, it's a $427 plane ticket that he paid back in full. It's absurd. I agree with everything Coach Heupel just said. It is outdated. It needs to be changed, and he should not be suspended, because that second game is against a damn physical, scrappy Georgia Tech team who's got a Mendoza playing quarterback.
19: There are 20 guys in college basketball, making more this upcoming season than LeBron James is making in the NBA, and that's basketball. That's not even thinking
18: it's a good nugget
19: about football. And we're talking about a plane ticket? Why are we punishing this?
18: Yeah,
19: if we're the NCAA, make it make sense. There has to be some way to apply some logic to the way that the NCAA is navigating things in this landscape. Because what ends up happening is, even if they are following the rules and they need to be by the book, and there's reasons that they're not trying to set that precedent, because next time maybe it won't be the $427 plane ticket, it'll be something else, fine. But there's got to be a way to do that and make it all manageable in this day and age, so that it doesn't become a damn story. Because all the NCAA did now is make itself look terrible once again, which is what they have looked for years now as their power continues to be chipped away, because so many of their rules over these years have not ever made any sense and continue to not make any sense how they're applied. I do think it has everything to do with why the NCAA has been rendered powerless over the years, because they cannot get out of their own way of doing things like this that just end up being stupid. And I'm one that is typically all for the rules, and I understand precedent, and I understand why you don't want to color outside the lines if you're the NCAA, but there has to be a way to be able to apply some logic. And this was completely illogical.
1: Ultimately, the focus will turn to on-field for college football. Earlier on ESPN Radio, Mike Golic Jr.
20: This on paper has the chance to be one of the better college football seasons in my lifetime, because the money in the sport has now created an environment where teams like Oregon are willing to run it back. You can keep guys for longer at premium positions at these schools that have a lot of money to spend. And I think the under-talked about thing, and I've heard coaches mention this across different sports in college athletics, players having more funds has led to guys taking the opportunity seriously. You can get life-changing money now.
15: Yes.
20: Guys reinvesting in their body. Akeem Mesidor from Miami talked about that in the draft process, that he was approaching his craft a lot more like a pro than college players in the past may have. And so I think all of that could lead to a compelling product.
21: How happy are Ole Miss fans right out of the preseason ranking? They're ranked higher than LSU.
20: Yeah.
21: They're 10, LSU is 13, which again, is preseason ranking, so you can clap about that. But they meet in week three at Ole Miss. Can you imagine LSU goes to Ole Miss September 19th of what that show is going to be like? That is going to be an unbelievable atmosphere before you even get to the game.
1: The Golics, weekdays, 10 a.m. Eastern here on ESPN Radio. Mike Golic mentioning the preseason college football poll. Big Ten teams winning each of the past three national championships, and it's Ohio State that's going to start this season as the number one team there. Coach Ryan Day.
22: I think every year is a new year. And I said this before, like, I don't think that college football is year to year, like maybe sometimes in the NFL, but it's getting that way. And I think even just like to your point about like the preseason polls, I think they mean less and less, because I don't think, you know, we all know who each other is, you know, early on in the season, because so many guys move around year to year. And so it's the same thing with our team. But for us on offense, we do have a lot of pieces coming back. As you said, you know, Julian and Jeremiah, Brandon Ennis on the outside, but also, you know, our offensive line. So We need to build off of last year. I thought there was certain things that we did early on that was good, bringing Julian along, you know, a young player. But now this is year two for him. It's critical for us. You know, week two at Texas, it's a monster game for us. It's not the end of the season, but we know how important that is and where that's going to project out down the road. So we have to have a great preseason camp. We got to be good early, but then we have to continue to develop as the season goes on and continue to evolve as the season goes on. What we look like in week two cannot be how we look like at the end of the year. And then we have to handle after Thanksgiving better going into the playoffs. There's no question. You know, look at it just, you know, how we did, you know, what the Big Ten championship, everything that led up to that game. And then the layoff and we just didn't play well against Miami, especially in the first half. So all those things have been talked about and, you know, the guys understand that. And I think we have a good plan, but more importantly, like we just got to focus on right now. We can't get too far ahead of ourselves looking at the schedule.
1: Ryan Day in Ohio State at the top of the poll, defending national champion Indiana, 16-0 last season, first title in school history. We'll start at number 6. Shaky start to year 2. That's next. 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
1: 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Football training camp season. Things haven't been great for the Giants the past few years. Glimmer of hope, though, with quarterback Jackson Dart. It's come with some speed bumps, though. This week at training camp, rushed for a touchdown during a drill, then tossed the ball at the helmet of the closest defender, which happened to be cornerback Greg Newsom. That caused a scrum with the defensive players. With the Giants, ESPN's Jordan Ronan.
2: The reality is the second-year quarterback has been a little bit up and down this summer, right? It hasn't been completely smooth. Now, to be fair, he's learning a new offense for the second straight year. He's doing different things like playing under center way more than before, changing his footwork a little bit. He doesn't have his top receiver in Malik Nabers. But you see some good and some bad from Jackson Dart. And that's what John Harbaugh saw again today. He started off with two interceptions early in practice, but later on was really good in a red zone drill, drew three touchdown passes, ran for two more. John Harbaugh said afterwards his response to the incident yesterday, it was impressive, heck of a practice. That's what he said. And as far as there being any problem with Dart and the players, Greg Newsom, the player he threw the ball at, said that the two were laughing in the cafeteria at lunch after practice yesterday, after the incident happened. And they were going to do a little selfie video because they saw that the story made it on ESPN. Shout out ESPN. Obviously, Greg Newsom took notice. But they were going to do a little selfie video of the two of them. Obviously, not a problem with them.
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3: How good is that? Are you entertained?
0: Number five.
1: WNBA Atlanta Dream has had the number of the Mercury going back to last season. They've now won the last five matchups. WNBA League Pass.
4: KC finds Natasha Mack. Sammy Wickham, who's already had three, gets that deflected in the corner by Gray. Gray speeding up the floor, going at Plum left side. Count the bucket.
5: You couldn't draw up a better transition play that Carl Smesko would want from his team.
0: Number four.
1: Baseball, the longest active losing streak belongs to the Dodgers. Six straight. That's because the Nationals' seven-game skid comes to an end in 11 innings in Philly. Nationals Radio Network.
6: And the pitch. And it's bunted to the first baseman. Abrams breaks the plate. The throw by Baum. The slide. The tag is safe. And Michaelis reaches first base. It's an RBI bunt for Miles Michaelis. And the Nationals lead 7-4. The Nationals bench is going crazy. Miles Michaelis drops down a perfect bunt to the first baseman Baum. His throw home was too late. And the Nationals add to their lead. What a ball game.
0: Number three.
1: He now has a total of 15 homers on the season, 11 of them off southpaws. If there's anything we've learned this year, lefties can't hold the mayo in the park. WBAL.
7: Full wind for Detmers, and here he comes 2-2. Breaking ball hammered left field. This ball's taken off way, way back. It's gone. Back to back in Birdland. Kobe Mayo jumped on a hanger. Detonates one against Detmers. Number 15. Kobe Mayo has made it 3-0 Baltimore.
0: Number two.
1: Tough to moonwalk in spikes. Could probably do the anti-gravity lean going uphill on the mound. Maybe just a toe stand. But why not make it dramatic? 880 ESPN New York.
8: Strike three called. Jeffrey Yan does the splits. And almost like Michael Jackson dragging those feet across the mound for strike three. His first major league strikeout and a show for Jeffrey Yan. Welcome to the big leagues.
9: It was everything I could have hoped for and more. He goes up, legs akimbo, slams down with his palm. That's a theater kid right there.
0: Number one.
1: Longest current win streak in baseball is seven. The Braves, who beat the Marlins, and the Red Sox, who jumped out early in their matchup against Chicago. WEEI.
10: 3-2, the pitch is swung on and driven high into right field. Is it deep enough? It's back. Adios! He does it again! Willier on another heater. And it's 2-0 Red Sox.
1: Red Sox, seven straight wins. Speaking of the American League East, handful of games separating the top three in the division. Rays are at the top.
11: Swinging a ball drilled deep in the air to left. Where's this one going to land? Way back into the bleachers and long gone. Into almost the back row. A tape measure shot by Junior. It's home run number 33. And it's 3-0 Rays now in the third inning.
1: Sixth homer of at least 440 feet this season. That's the most in baseball. Rays beat the Rockies 4-0, 620 WDAE. Blue Jays, meanwhile, at the bottom of the division, but they went 10 Wednesday.
7: In this 10th inning and first pitch swinging, Ernie Clement fires one deep to left field, and no doubt about it, a moonshot from Ernie Clement on a two-run homer, and the Blue Jays take a 5-3 lead.
1: They beat the Astros 5-4 in 10. Sportsnet 590. The Fan. Blue Jays have won three of the last four extra inning games. Dodgers mired in a slump still. That's next. SportsCenter All Night continues. It's ESPN Radio.
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20: Early MVP favorites go head-to-head in the Windy City.
21: Pete drives one in the air. Deep center field. Going back. Jorge's got a walk on. Shohei Ohtani hit a leadoff homer for the Dodgers. Pete Carr-Armstrong says, I'll do the same thing.
20: Alls Gaines looks to bounce back against the MLB leading Brewers.
22: 1-2 pitch. And a ground ball right side. That's going to sneak through and into right field. Contreras is in. Yelich on his first around third. Here comes the throw. It is late. A two-run single for Andrew Vaughn.
20: Gary Terry gets a new running mate in Washington.
23: If you're looking at this team and you're saying, hey, what does this team need to do? They need playmakers on the offensive side of the football, and I think this is a welcome addition. Jaden Daniels has got to be happy about that right now.
20: How low is too low?
24: Gary, well, this team isn't picked to finish as high as maybe what this program is used to. I think the guys pay attention to that, and then over the past day or so, if you felt a sense of motivation to prove people wrong.
25: Yeah, we are definitely aware.
20: Plus, Seattle tries to end the skid against New York.
26: Here's Stewart, guarded by Fong. Little pass fake, gets it to go. When it's time to close, you got to go to your closer right now. They're going to Stewart.
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1: 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That's on the way. Baseball's longest losing streak had been 7. That ended on Wednesday. So currently, the longest active slide is 6.
21: Here comes his first pitch. Pete drives one in the air. Deep center field. Going back. Jorge's got a walk on. Game on. Shohei Ohtani hit a leadoff homer for the Dodgers. Pete Carr-Armstrong says, I'll do the same thing. Deep drive to right. Going back is Tucker. Get out the tape measure. Long gone. Pete Carr-Armstrong. A two-run homer. Cubs lead 5-1.
1: 5-1 at that point. In the fourth inning for the Cubs, it would be a one-run game, though, by the ninth.
27: Webb ready to throw the 3-1 pitch to Betts. Here it is. Mookie swings, and he hits the ball in the air to left center field. It is going to be caught. Ian Happ runs into the gap, makes the catch. The ball game is over. The Dodgers have been swept by the Cubs and have now lost a season-high 6 in a row. Back-to-back sweeps. Boston and now Chicago.
1: Cubs Radio Network with the calls. Cubs a 7-6 win. Pete Carr-Armstrong leading the charge for the Cubs. Shohei Ohtani leading the way for the Dodgers, but they lose for a sixth consecutive time. Manager Dave Roberts.
28: You still got to get good pitching. You got to play good defense. You got to get timely hitting. The goal is to win, and we've lost 6 straight. We got to flush it, and this is another team that's playing for something in the Diamondbacks, and they're playing decent baseball, so we got to put forth our best. And looking forward to Rookie and Yamamoto taking the mound, and we'll see what happens.
1: LA with 6 straight losses, second longest losing streak in the last 7 seasons. ESPN senior baseball insider Jeff Passan, what's going on?
29: The easy answer is that it's baseball and that even really good teams go through bad stretches. There are, though, questions about the Dodgers' offense. They're missing Will Smith right now. Mookie Betts is not having the kind of season that we expect of Mookie Betts. Andy Páez has seen his OPS fall from over 1,000 early in the season to under 800 at this point. But the reality is the Dodgers aren't panicking because not only did they add Tarek Skubal, they're getting Blake Snell back as soon as next week, potentially. Tyler Glasnow is going to be rejoining the team at some point. They've got Edwin Diaz back already. The reality with the Dodgers is very simple. They really don't care about the regular season because they know that they are so talented, they're going to make the playoffs. What they want to do is get ready for October and have all of their guys rested, healthy, and ready to go to try to become the first team in National League history to win 3 consecutive championships.
1: Shohei Ohtani, 3-for-5 in the loss for the Dodgers. 2 homers, 3 RBI. Hit his 11th leadoff homer of the season. But the Dodgers wind up losing. Ohtani, 2 homers, 3 RBI Wednesday, 26 homers on the season. Pete Crow Armstrong, 2 homers, 4 RBI Wednesday, 26 homers on the season. Some MVP race in the National League. ESPN insider Tim Kirkchin.
2: I think Shohei is still the MVP. However, PCA is catching up very quickly. Again, he went into today with the best WAR in the National League. Even though I'm not a big WAR guy, today he got 3 more hits, hit 2 homers, and knocked in 4 runs. He's now got 26 homers and 28 steals. Craig Counsell, his manager, has told me he's the fastest player in the game, and I've never seen anybody

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1: Now the pitch. Swinging a drive straightaway center and deep. Hill going back to the warning track at the wall. He leaps. It's off the wall. Caroms along the warning track. This could be an inside the park home run. Two runs have scored. Abrams heading for third. He's going to be held, though, as Harper picks it up and fires it in. It's a two-run triple, and the Nationals lead 6-4. And the pitch. And it's bunted to the first baseman. Abrams breaks the plate. The throw by Baum. The slide. The tag. He's safe. And Michaelis reaches first base. It's an RBI bunt from Miles Michaelis. And the Nationals lead 7-4. The Nationals bench is going crazy. Miles Michaelis drops down a perfect bunt to the first baseman Baum. His throw home was too late. And the Nationals add to their lead. What a ball game.
0: Nationals Radio Network. Nationals score 6 in the 11th inning, tied for their second most runs in an extra inning in franchise history, and it lifts them to a 10-4 win over the Phillies in 11 innings. Phillies loss, snapping a four-game win streak. C.J. Abrams, 3-for-5, triple, 3 RBI, scored 2 runs, had the stolen base, heard the go-ahead 2-run triple in the 11th as Washington snaps the season-high 7-game losing streak. Nationals snapping a 7-game slide. Meanwhile, 7 is the longest active win streak in baseball.
2: 1-1 offering. And a bullet up the middle. Base hit. Baldwin bangs it up the middle. That drives in Dubon and Riley. And it's 3-0 Braves. That was a 99-mile-an-hour sinker, and he put the sweet spot right on it and kissed it up the middle. RBIs 58 and 59 for Drake Baldwin.
0: 680 the fan. Braves a 4-1 win over the Marlins. 7th straight win. Team's longest win streak this season. Marlins, meanwhile, 6-24 in their last 30 road games in Atlanta. But Atlanta now has 7 straight wins overall. So does Boston.
3: 3-2, the pitch is swung on and driven high into right field. Is it deep enough? It's back. Adios! He does it again! Willier on another heater. And it's 2-0 Red Sox.
0: Willier Abreu, 3 straight games with a home run for the first time in his career. WEEI with the call. Red Sox, a 4-0 shutout of the White Sox. For their 7th consecutive win, Boston and Atlanta. 7 straight wins each, tied for the longest active streak in baseball. Red Sox are 30-5 in the last 35 games. Most wins in a 35-game span in franchise history. 9th straight series win for the Red Sox as well. Braves, Red Sox each with 7 straight wins. Most wins this season, though, that belongs to the Brewers.
4: 1-2 pitch and a ground ball right side. That's going to sneak through and into right field. Contreras is in. Yelich on his horse around third. Here comes the throw. It is late. A 2-run single for Andrew Vaughn, and the Brewers lead it 3-0.
0: 620 WTMJ. Brewers a 4-2 win over the Pirates. Brewers now with a record of 71-43. They own the best record in Major League Baseball. They're on pace to finish the season with triple-digit wins. They've never had a 100-win season in franchise history. ESPN insider Tim Kirchen.
5: They're the best team in baseball right now, and they have deserved every bit of that. And when they have Jacob Mizrowski at the top, and then the way Kyle Harrison threw tonight, that was ridiculous how good he was. He pitched 5 innings, he gave up 1 run, and 1 hit, no run, struck out 10, struck out 8 guys in a row. And he's had a great season. If he throws like this the rest of the year, and you have him and Mizrowski 1 and 2, you can go up against anyone. Plus, offensively, they are so much fun to watch. They put the ball in play. They run until you throw them out, and they play the game the right way. It sounds corny, but when it comes to fundamentals and doing things right, nobody does that better than the Brewers.
0: Brewers improving to 38-21 at home this season, a win percentage of .644. And in order to get their 71st win overall this season, they double up the Pirates 4-2, getting to Paul Skenes, who gave up 3 earned runs and 4 walks in his 5 innings. He's got a 5.20 ERA in his last 15 starts dating back to mid-May.
5: Well, his velocity's down on his fastball a couple miles an hour, which is rare for him. And we've never seen him struggle before. That's why this is so confusing. Plus, he's having trouble with his changeup. League at 103 against his changeup last year. This year, 247. Plus, he just doesn't have the same command. He walked three batters in an inning tonight for the second time in his career. And runners in scoring position.

0: First 2 years, they hit 180. This year, they're hitting 333. That's a big change. I fully expect him to figure this out and be really good the rest of the way.
1: Skeens with an ERA of 8.16 in his last three starts. Worst ERA over any three-start span in his career. Earlier on the Pat McAfee Show, Eric Hosmer.
2: Well, I think if that keeps up, there's definitely legitimate concern, man, because Paul Skeens seems like the type of guy that's going to grind through stuff. And, you know, that's always if you're injured or you're hurt, there's one or the other. And it seems like if it's not enough for him to go on the injured list, a guy like Skeens is going to grind through it. So when I see these type of numbers with the metrics, the velocity not being there, that tells me that he's grinding through some sort of injury, nagging injury, that he's got to change his mechanics, and that leads to something. So I just ultimately think he's not healthy. I hope that's not the case, but I would at some point in time, if Pittsburgh doesn't make the postseason, whenever they become out of the race, you got to figure out what's going on with Skeens. I don't know if that's medically, scope him out, see what's happening, but I would definitely be concerned that his velocity is not where it used to be.
1: Pirates didn't back him with offense either. They finished with three hits, tied for their fewest in a game this season. SportsCenter All Night, ESPN Radio to Basketball. Phoenix Suns forward Dylan Brooks agreeing to a three-year, $73 million contract extension into 2030. ESPN's Shams Charania reporting, credited with helping to establish new culture in Phoenix. He's coming off best season of his nine-year career, averaged just over 20 points per game to go with 3.5 rebounds and just about 2 assists per game for the 45-win playoff team this past season. WNBA, Mystics, Wings, Washington trailed by 20 in the third, but
3: you've got to be aggressive offensively in a game like this. Wow.
4: McMahon making a difference. That's why she plays late in the fourth quarter. Exactly what Sidney Johnson was telling us. And Washington has their first lead of the ball game. 89-88.
1: Washington trailed by 20 in the third. They win it 96-92. Largest comeback win by any team this season. The Mystics' largest since 2017. They outscored the Wings 40-16 over the final 13 minutes of the game. Mystics have now won 5 straight, their longest streak within a season since 2019. WNBA League Pass with the call. Dream and Mercury.
5: KT finds Natasha Mack. Sammy Wickham, who's already had 3, gets that deflected in the corner by Gray. Gray speeding up the floor, going at Plum, left side, count the bucket.
6: You couldn't draw up a better transition play that Carl Smesko would want from his team.
1: Dream, a 96-82 win over Phoenix. The Mercury, their 13th game allowing at least 90 points this season. They had 7 all of last season, 13 this year. They lost the last 5 matchups to Atlanta. The Dream with their 5th straight win against the Mercury dating back to last season. Liberty and Storm in a marquee matchup.
7: Here's Stewart, guarded by Fong. Little pass fake, gets it to go. When it's time to close, you got to go to your closer. Right now, they're going to Stewart. And the Liberty able to get it over half, and they will find themselves successful once again here. It was an 11-point win for Seattle back in June. On Monday, it was an 11-point win for New York. This one a little closer, but the Liberty will take the season series with the Seattle Storm, 92-86.
1: 6-point win. Liberty winning 6 of the last 7 games and snapping their 4-game losing streak. It was on USA Network. Brandon Stewart, 28 points, 8 rebounds. At least 20 points in 8 of the last 9 games. Her 71st 20-point game with the Liberty. Sky and the LA Sparks.
8: At least momentarily makes it a 3-point game. Sky, 6 of 7 from the field in this fourth quarter. Make it 7 of 8. Cloud answering back.
1: USA Network has the Sky with a 95-88 win over the Sparks. Chicago 5-1 in their last 6 home games after starting the season 3-7 at home. 10th straight game with at least 80 points. 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
3: It immediately elevates the passing game in Washington.
4: If you look at Jaden Daniels, he's got to be better this year. And how do you help your quarterback? You got to get him some more weapons.
1: And that weapon coming in the form of free agent wide receiver Stephon Diggs. 1 year, $12 million with Washington. ESPN insider Adam Schefter.
5: Both sides had a couple of options and a couple of paths they could have traveled here, right? Stephon Diggs had some inquiries from the Commanders, the Chiefs, the Dolphins, the Raiders. And the Commanders were obviously toying with the idea of signing Brandon Ayuk before he criticized Jaden Daniels on social media, and Jaden Daniels came back at him. Once that happened, Stephon Diggs entered the picture in a more prominent way. And the two sides, the Commanders and Diggs, have been talking over the last week to the point where today they were able to agree on a one-year deal worth up to $12 million. He played college football at Maryland. He goes back to that area. Washington needed that extra playmaker wide receiver, and he now will complement Terry McLaurin as he hopes to elevate Jaden Daniels and the Commanders' offense.
1: Diggs bolstering that wide receiving room, which had been facing some questions. ESPN analyst Andrew Hawkins.
3: Tremendous impact. It immediately elevates the passing game in Washington. It right-sizes the entire receiving core where guys like Luke McCaffrey, Antonio Williams, Treylon Burks don't need to be relied upon as heavily with Diggs in the rotation. And then on top of that, I mean, Diggs brings versatility. You looked at those stats from a year ago. The reality is, yes, he's an older receiver, but he was coming off of an ACL tear. So I don't think people realize how probably understated how good Stephon Diggs was a year ago in New England. He still plays at a very high level. And the delta between him and Terry McLaurin as far as skill goes right now in their careers is razor thin, if at all. So it immediately gives him a reliable number two that could play at the level as their number one receiver.
1: And that's got to be resulting in a smile on the face of the quarterback, ESPN analyst Booger McFarland.
4: If you look at Jaden Daniels, he's got to be better this year. And how do you help your quarterback? You got to get him some more weapons. I truly think Terry McLaurin will be able to control the deep end of the field. And I think Stephon Diggs is going to be able to control that intermediate area right in front of the quarterback. And I think if you're looking at this team, the Commanders, and you're saying, hey, what does this team need to do? They need playmakers on the offensive side of the football. And I think this is a welcome addition. Jaden Daniels has got to be happy about that right now.
1: Washington adding playmakers on the offensive side of the ball. Meanwhile, in San Francisco, Niners have been dealing with injuries this summer. Offensive tackle Trent Williams.
6: Injuries happen every camp. I mean, everybody around the league is dealing with it. So not too worried about that. You know, guys just have a couple week injuries, nothing serious. So, you know, all it is a chance for everybody else to get reps. And honestly, it's a chance for people that's coming in, that's, you know, been on that call, that's come in, get a workout and get an opportunity to make a team.
1: But the injuries have certainly put the Niners offense in the spotlight this summer. ESPN's Dan Graziano.
7: They sound a little like Trent did. Don't sound too concerned about any of these injuries being long-term or affecting anyone's potential status for week one. The exception is Ricky Pearsall, the wide receiver, who's going to have season-ending knee surgery. But you know, the receivers that are dealing with soft tissue injuries, Mike Evans, Christian Kirk, Dejon Stribling, should all be back before too long. Thing is, though, by the end of practice today, there were 20 members of the 49ers roster that were not healthy enough to practice. They have a joint practice scheduled here next week with the Tennessee Titans. 2 years ago, they had to cancel a joint practice with the Saints because they didn't have enough guys. At that point, there were 23 members of the roster that couldn't practice. So we're getting close to that sort of critical level where it might actually affect their practice plans here in the short term, even if they're not worried about any of these guys missing games over it.
1: Those are happenings on the offensive side of the ball. On the defensive side, there's a focus on Aaron Donald, former defensive tackle. Or is it former? Spent a decade with the Rams, and he's been knocking on their door again. ESPN insider Adam Schefter.
5: Essentially, once he does don the Rams equipment at their training facility during training camp, then at that point in time, they have to report it to the NFL. And the NFL has to put it on its transaction wire. And once it shows up on the transaction wire, we see it and we say, whoa, Aaron Donald worked out today for the Rams? What does that mean? And it certainly means like he's ramping up. He's trying to see if he can regain and recapture the form that made him one of the most dominant defensive players in NFL history. And if he feels like he can get close to that form, then certainly he would like to come back and play. We heard Sean McVay, the Rams head coach, say last week it's trending in the right direction. It's trending upward. Those are signs that would seem to indicate that he is strongly considering, if not likely to come back, but ultimately he has to make that final decision. And to my knowledge, he has not yet done that.
1: Expectation is that it'd be a good fit, obviously. See where Donald lands health-wise. Back to baseball. Rangers taking it to the Giants.
8: 2-2. That's hit inside third. That is a fair ball right over the bag and down the line. Nimmo comes in to score. Berger hits the bag at third. He's being waved home. He scores standing up. Diving into third with a two-run triple is Justin Foscue, and the Rangers lead it 3-0.
1: Brandon Nimmo would also add his 12th homer of the season. Rangers get a 6-0 win over the Giants, their 10th shutout of the season, tied for the fourth most in Major League Baseball. Well, the longest losing streak is in L.A. That's next. SportsCenter all night. It's ESPN Radio.
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0: Jordan Alvarez and the AL West leading Houston Astros are in San Diego to face Fernando Tatis Jr. and the Padres. Coverage begins at 7:30 Eastern.
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1: 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Nationals snap a 7-game slide. All that while the Dodgers' struggles continue.
2: Webb ready to throw the 3-1 pitch to Betts. Here it is. Mookie swings and he hits the ball in the air to left center field. It is going to be caught. Ian Happ runs into the gap, makes the catch. The ball game is over. The Dodgers have been swept by the Cubs and have now lost a season-high 6 in a row. Back-to-back sweeps. Boston and now Chicago.
1: AM 570 LA Sports. 7-6 Cubs with the win over the Dodgers. In that game, Pete Crow Armstrong and Shohei Ohtani, two MVP frontrunners, each hitting two homers. PCA drives in 4, Ohtani drives in 3, but they both have 26 homers on the season. Bigger picture, Dodgers now have 6 straight losses. ESPN insider Tim Kirkchen.
3: Well, they're not scoring any runs. In those 6 losses, they've scored a total of 22 runs. Their 2 primary catchers are hurt, and those are big losses. They're going to have to figure that out. Mookie Betts is in the, you know, hitting 220, which is very unlike him. And Kyle Tucker, their big free agent signing, just hasn't gotten going yet. But I'm not worried about the Dodgers, because once they get their starting pitching healthy, they are going to have 7 to 8 starting pitchers who are way above average. And their front 4, maybe their front 5, is devastating. Once they get healthy, they will enter October, for me, as the best roster in baseball and the team to beat.
1: L.A., though, with 6 straight losses now in August, second longest losing streak in the past 7 seasons. They're still sitting atop the division. Manager Dave Roberts, the Diamondbacks are there.
4: We're looking forward. We got these guys this series, and they put it on us pretty good right before the break. So I would just say we're looking forward to them, to playing them, and kind of taking care of business.
5: How much are you kind of looking at the playoff seeding standing, especially for a top 2 spot right now?
4: No, not really. I mean, I think that, you know, a week ago it was looked a lot different, and another week from now it could look even more different. So you just got to kind of put your head down and play baseball.
1: The Cardinals now in single-digit territory in the National League West. Diamondbacks taking it to the Padres on Wednesday.
6: The 1-2. Swung on and punished. Out to deep left. This thing is long gone. Home run for Tawa. That's his 6th. And the Diamondbacks double their lead. It's 2-0.
7: Here comes the 2-0.
6: Vargas sends it out towards left center field. This is going to fall, and this is going to be extra bases. Perdomo scores. Moreno will be waved around third. He will score with ease. It's a 2-run, 2-out double by Ildemar Vargas, and the Diamondbacks have blown it wide open as it's now 8-0.
1: Arizona Sports 98.7 FM. Diamondbacks hang on from that 8-0 lead to win it 10-4. Over the Padres, Diamondbacks 23-12 against division opponents this season, second best in Major League Baseball. Fernando Tatis Jr. did have a 465-foot homer in the 9th inning, his 3rd homer of at least 450 feet this season, but not good enough. Padres fall to the Diamondbacks 10-4. SportsCenter All Night, ESPN Radio, American League. Mariners, Tigers.
8: First pitch to Julio. Right field and deep. Right field and deep. McKissick going. It is gone. First pitch. 3-run home run from Julio.
9: And that's what we're talking about. Julio Rodriguez steps up and puts an exclamation point on this 3-run home run as the Mariners jump out to a 3-0 lead.
1: Seattle Sports, 7:10 a.m. Mariners, a 4-2 win over the Tigers, who have their 4-game win streak come to an end. Mariners have won 3 of their last 4 overall. Brian Woo, 7 innings on the mound, 5 strikeouts. His record pulls even at 8-8. His 4th start of the season with at least 7 innings pitched and no earned runs allowed this season. Cardinals and Yankees.
10: There's a swing and a fly ball center field. That sends Grisham back. Grisham is back at the track, and the ball's off the wall. The Cardinals are going to get two runs out of the double by Weatherholt. That kept carrying and carrying over the head of Trent Grisham. And Weatherholt drives in, runs 42 and 43. 2-0 Cardinals with two outs in the fifth.
1: His first multi-RBI game since June 21st. Cardinals Radio Network. Cardinals a 3-1 win over the Yankees. 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
11: 0-1. Line over first. It is a fair ball. Base hit going into right field for Bichette. Lindor takes the turn. He scores easily. Throw goes to second. The slide, the tag. Bichette is out. Joe Adell throws out Bo Bichette, but really that doesn't matter as much as the fact that the Mets in extras have now taken a 6-5 lead on an RBI single by Bo Bichette.
1: 880 ESPN New York. 6-5 would be the final. Maybe the highlight you're going to see on social media will be first major league strikeout of a career.
11: Strike three called. Jeffrey Yan does the splits, and almost like Michael Jackson, dragging those feet across the mound for strike three. His first major league strikeout, and a show for Jeffrey Yan. Welcome to the big leagues.
12: It was everything I could have hoped for and more. He goes up, legs akimbo, slams down with his palm. That's a theater kid right there.
1: And the Mets do go on to win it. Intense. SportsCenter all night, ESPN Radio. To golf, Wyndham Championship this week in North Carolina for the PGA Tour. LIV Golf, still around. They're in New Jersey. In fact, the CEO of the league, Scott O'Neill, says they've secured funding from an outside investor that will keep the circuit alive.
13: As we go through this next phase, this next 5 years, I'm very much looking forward to an era of openness, an era of free agency for our players, an era of cooperation, an era where we work together with the tours to make sure that there's quite an incredible future for the game of golf.
14: If the deal does get finalized, there will be a 2027 season?
13: And 28, and 29, and 30.
1: LIV Tour CEO Scott O'Neill, making the announcement at Trump National, didn't identify the investor or how much money is incoming. Earlier on ESPN Radio on Matt and Myron.
15: Is it possible that they have this unnamed investor to take them into next year? Maybe, but it kind of reminds me, Myron, of when I was in high school and people would say they had a girlfriend that was at another high school, but they couldn't tell you her name, right? They won't say who the investor is. I can't imagine there's any investor that really is proud of an investment where they won't say what it is. So I will say that in about 6 months, we will have another version of this story and we will get a similar result because LIV is hanging by a strand.
16: I wondered, is it them not willing to say the investor or the investor saying, don't put my name on this? They're worried about this thing falling apart. I don't see how it just continues. I think it's over after this year for the LIV Tour.
15: Well, I will say this about LIV. It's not going to work, but professional golf has been completely changed by the LIV Tour.
16: I agree. PGA realized they had to do more to spice up the game, and if that's the byproduct of this, then maybe the legacy of the LIV Tour will be a better PGA Tour.
15: Yeah, I do think the legacy of the LIV Tour is that they made the PGA Tour better.
16: Yeah.
15: But John Rahm will be the one player that we look back on and go, what could his career have been if he didn't end up going and doing that?
1: 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College football moving into the spotlight this time of the summer. Tennessee head coach Josh Heupel is hot over one of the situations for the Vols. Tennessee linebacker Arian Carter was suspended 2 games to start the season for accepting a prepaid flight to an NFL pre-draft training facility. Carter initially declared for the draft after playing through a foot injury late last season, accepted the $427 flight from his agent to the pre-draft facility, which violated NCAA rules. Now back at Tennessee, suspended for the first 2 games. Coach Josh Heupel.
17: The ruling that came out from the NCAA, the 2-game suspension, I truly believe is You look at the landscape of college football, the rules from NIL, everything. I think the ruling is completely outdated.
1: Despite declaring for the draft, Carter aggravated his injury, needed surgery, so he withdrew from the draft, returned to school, repaid the ticket as well. Earlier on ESPN Radio, on Amber and Ian.
18: It's absolutely BS. I agree with Coach Heupel. You know, he paid back the ticket. You know, it was due to injury that he didn't go in the draft. So what's wrong with that when you think about, you know, Lamborghinis being given out at Texas, you know, and Rolexes at Ohio State, and you know, $4 million to a left tackle, you know, at LSU. And you know, it's a $427 plane ticket that he paid back in full. It's absurd. I agree with everything Coach Heupel just said. It is outdated. It needs to be changed, and he should not be suspended, because that second game is against a damn physical, scrappy Georgia Tech team who's got a Mendoza playing quarterback.
19: There are 20 guys in college basketball, making more this upcoming season than LeBron James is making in the NBA, and that's basketball. That's not even thinking
18: it's a good nugget
19: about football. And we're talking about a plane ticket? Why are we punishing this?
18: Yeah,
19: if we're the NCAA, make it make sense. There has to be some way to apply some logic to the way that the NCAA is navigating things in this landscape, because what ends up happening is, even if they are following the rules and they need to be by the book, and there's reasons that they're not trying to set that precedent, because next time maybe it won't be the $427 plane ticket, it'll be something else, fine, but there's got to be a way to do that and make it all manageable in this day and age, so that it doesn't become a damn story, because all the NCAA did now is make itself look terrible once again, which is what they have looked for years now as their power continues to be chipped away, because of so many of their rules over these years have not ever made any sense and continue to not make any sense how they're applied. I do think it has everything to do with why the NCAA has been rendered powerless over the years, because they cannot get out of their own way of doing things like this that just end up being stupid. And I'm one that is typically all for the rules, and I understand precedent, and I understand why you don't want to color outside the lines if you're the NCAA, but there has to be a way to be able to apply some logic. And this was completely illogical.
1: Ultimately, the focus will turn to on-field for college football. 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
20: This on paper has the chance to be one of the better college football seasons in my lifetime, because the money in the sport has now created an environment where teams like Oregon are willing to run it back. You can keep guys for longer at premium positions at these schools that have a lot of money to spend. And I think the under-talked about thing, and I've heard coaches mention this across different sports in college athletics, players having more funds has led to guys taking the opportunity seriously. You can get life-changing money now.
21: Yes.
20: Guys reinvesting in their body. Akeem Mesidor from Miami talked about that in the draft process, that he was approaching his craft a lot more like a pro than college players in the past may have. And so I think all of that could lead to a compelling product.
21: How happy are Ole Miss fans right out of the preseason ranking? They're ranked higher than LSU.
20: Yeah.
21: They're 10. LSU is 13, which, again, is preseason ranking, so you can clap about that. But they meet in week 3 at Ole Miss. Can you imagine? LSU goes to Ole Miss September 19th, of what that show is going to be like. That is going to be an unbelievable atmosphere before you even get to the game.
1: The Golics, weekdays, 10 a.m. Eastern here on ESPN Radio. Mike Golic mentioning the preseason college football poll. Big Ten teams winning each of the past 3 national championships, and it's Ohio State that's going to start this season as the #1 team. Their coach, Ryan Day.
22: I think every year is a new year. And I said this before, like, I don't think that college football is year to year, like maybe sometimes in the NFL, but it's getting that way. And I think, even just like to your point about like the preseason polls, I think they mean less and less, because I don't think, you know, we all know who each other is, you know, early on in the season, because so many guys move around year to year. And so it's the same thing with our team. But for us on offense, we do have a lot of pieces coming back, as you said, you know, Julian and Jeremiah, Brandon Ennis on the outside, but also, you know, our offensive line. So We need to build off of last year. I thought there was certain things that we did early on that was good, bringing Julian along, a young player. But now this is year two for him. It's critical for us. Week two at Texas, it's a monster game for us. It's not the end of the season, but we know how important that is and where that's going to project out down the road. So we have to have a great preseason camp. We got to be good early, but then we have to continue to develop as the season goes on and continue to evolve as the season goes on. What we look like in week two cannot be how we look like at the end of the year. And then we have to handle after Thanksgiving better going into the playoffs. There's no question. Look at it just, how we did, when the Big Ten championship, everything that led up to that game, and then the layoff, and we just didn't play well against Miami, especially in the first half. So all those things have been talked about, and the guys understand that, and I think we have a good plan. But more importantly, we just got to focus on right now. We can't get too far ahead of ourselves looking at the schedule.
1: Ryan Day in Ohio State at the top of the poll, defending national champion Indiana, 16-0 last season, first title in school history. We'll start at number 6. Shaky start to year 2. That's next. 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
1: 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Football training camp season. Things haven't been great for the Giants the past few years. Glimmer of hope, though, with quarterback Jackson Dart. It's come with some speed bumps, though. This week at training camp, rushed for a touchdown during a drill, then tossed the ball at the helmet of the closest defender, which happened to be cornerback Greg Newsome. That caused a scrum with the defensive players. With the Giants, ESPN's Jordan Ronan.
2: The reality is the second-year quarterback has been a little bit up and down this summer, right? It hasn't been completely smooth. Now, to be fair, he's learning a new offense for the second straight year. He's doing different things like playing under center way more than before, changing his footwork a little bit. He doesn't have his top receiver in Malik Nabers. But you see some good and some bad from Jackson Dart. And that's what John Harbaugh saw again today. He started off with two interceptions early in practice, but later on was really good in a red zone drill, threw three touchdown passes, ran for two more. John Harbaugh said afterwards his response to the incident yesterday, it was impressive, heck of a practice. That's what he said. And as far as there being any problem with Dart and the players, Greg Newsome, the player he threw the ball at, said that the two were laughing in the cafeteria at lunch after practice yesterday, after the incident happened. And they were going to do a little selfie video because they saw that the story made it on ESPN. Shout out ESPN. Obviously, Greg Newsome took notice. But they were going to do a little selfie video of the two of them. Obviously, not a problem with them.
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3: How good is that? Are you not entertained?
0: Number five.
1: WNBA Atlanta Dream has had the number of the Mercury going back to last season. They've now won the last five matchups. WNBA League Pass.
4: KT finds Natasha Mapp. Sammy Wickham, who's already had three, gets that deflected in the corner by Gray. Gray speeding up the floor, going at Plum left side.
5: You couldn't draw up a better transition play that Carl Snesko would want from his team.
0: Number four.
1: Baseball, the longest active losing streak belongs to the Dodgers. Six straight. That's because the Nationals' seven-game skid comes to an end in 11 innings in Philly. Nationals Radio Network.
6: And the pitch. And is bunted to the first baseman. Abrams races the plate. The throw by Baum. The slide. The tag. He's safe. And Michaelis reaches first base. It's an RBI bunt for Miles Michaelis. And the Nationals lead 7-4. The Nationals bench is going crazy. Miles Michaelis drops down a perfect bunt to the first baseman. Baum. His throw home was too late. And the Nationals add to their lead. What a ball game.
0: Number three.
1: He now has a total of 15 homers on the season. 11 of them off southpaws. If there's anything we've learned this year, lefties can't hold the mayo in the park. WBAL.
7: Full wind for Detmers, and here he comes 2-2. Breaking ball hammered left field. This ball's taken off way, way back. It's gone. Back to back in Birdland. Kobe Mayo jumped on a hanger. Detonates one against Detmers. Number 15. Kobe Mayo has made it 3-0 Baltimore.
0: Number two.
1: Tough to moonwalk in spikes. Could probably do the anti-gravity lean going uphill on the mound. Maybe just a toe stand. But why not make it dramatic? 880 ESPN New York.
8: Strike three called. Jeffrey Ahn does the splits. And almost like Michael Jackson, dragging those feet across the mound for strike three. His first major league strikeout and a show for Jeffrey Ahn. Welcome to the big leagues.
9: It was everything I could have hoped for and more. He goes up, legs akimbo, slams down with his palm. That's a theater kid right there.
0: Number one.
1: Longest current win streak in baseball is seven. The Braves, who beat the Marlins, and the Red Sox, who jumped out early in their matchup against Chicago. WEEI.
10: The 3-2, the pitch is swung on and driven high into right field. Is it deep enough? It's back. Adios! He does it again! Willier on another heater. And it's 2-0 Red Sox.
1: Red Sox, seven straight wins. Speaking of the American League East, handful of games separating the top three in the division. Rays are at the top.
11: Swing of a drilled deep in the air to left. Where's this one going to land? Way back into the bleachers and long gone. In of almost the back row. A tape measure shot by Junior. It's home run number 33. And it's 3-0 Rays now in the third inning.
1: Sixth homer of at least 440 feet this season. That's the most in baseball. Rays beat the Rockies 4-0, 620 WDAE. Blue Jays, meanwhile, at the bottom of the division, but they went 10 Wednesday.
12: In this 10th inning and first pitch swinging, Ernie Clement fires one deep to left field, and no doubt about it, a moonshot from Ernie Clement on a two-run homer, and the Blue Jays take a 5-3 lead.
1: They beat the Astros 5-4 in 10. Sportsnet 590. The Fan. Blue Jays have won three of the last four extra inning games. Dodgers mired in a slump still. That's next. SportsCenter All Night continues. It's ESPN Radio.
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2: Early MVP favorites go head-to-head in the Windy City.
3: Pete drives one in the air. Deep center field. Going back, Jorge's near the wall. Gone! Shohei Ohtani hit a leadoff homer for the Dodgers. Pete Crow-Armstrong says, I'll do the same thing.
2: Alls Gaines looks to bounce back against the MLB-leading Brewers.
4: 1-2 pitch. And a ground ball right side. That's going to sneak through and into right field. Contreras is in. Yelich on his first around third. Here comes the throw. It is late. A two-run single for Andrew Vaughn.
2: Gary Terry gets a new running mate in Washington.
5: If you're looking at this team and you're saying, hey, what does this team need to do? They need playmakers on the offensive side of the football, and I think this is a welcome addition. Jaden Daniels has got to be happy about that right now.
2: How low is too low?
6: Yeah, well, this team isn't picked to finish as high as maybe what this program is used to. I think the guys pay attention to that, and then over the past day or so, if you felt a sense of motivation to prove people wrong.
7: Yeah, we are definitely aware.
2: Plus, Seattle tries to end the skid against New York.
8: Here's Stewart, guarded by Fong. Little pass fake, gets it to go. When it's time to close, you got to go to your closer right now. They're going to Stewart.
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1: 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That's on the way. Baseball's longest losing streak had been 7. That ended on Wednesday. So currently, the longest active slide is 6.
3: Here comes his first pitch. Pete drives one in the air. Deep center field. Going back, Pajes near the wall. Gone! Game on. Shohei Ohtani hit a leadoff homer for the Dodgers. Pete Crow-Armstrong says, I'll do the same thing. Deep drive to right. Going back is Tucker. Get out the tape measure. Long gone. Pete Crow-Armstrong. A two-run homer. Cubs lead 5-1.
1: 5-1 at that point. In the fourth inning for the Cubs, it would be a one-run game, though, by the ninth.
9: Webb ready to throw the 3-1 pitch to Betts. Here it is. Mookie swings, and he hits the ball in the air to left center field. It is going to be caught. Ian Happ runs into the gap, makes the catch. The ball game is over. The Dodgers have been swept by the Cubs and have now lost a season-high 6 in a row. Back-to-back sweeps. Boston and now Chicago.
1: Cubs Radio Network with the calls. Cubs a 7-6 win. Pete Crow-Armstrong leading the charge for the Cubs. Shohei Ohtani leading the way for the Dodgers. But they lose for a sixth consecutive time. Manager Dave Roberts.
10: You still got to get good pitching. You got to play good defense. You got to get timely hitting. The goal is to win. And we've lost 6 straight. We got to flush it. And this is another team that's playing for something in the Diamondbacks. And they're playing decent baseball, so we got to put forth our best. And looking forward to Wilkie and Yamamoto taking the mound, and we'll see what happens.
1: LA with 6 straight losses, second longest losing streak in the last 7 seasons. ESPN senior baseball insider Jeff Passan, what's going on?
11: The easy answer is that it's baseball and that even really good teams go through bad stretches. There are, though, questions about the Dodgers' offense. They're missing Will Smith right now. Mookie Betts is not having the kind of season that we expect of Mookie Betts. Andy Páez has seen his OPS fall from over 1,000 early in the season to under 800 at this point. But the reality is the Dodgers aren't panicking because not only did they add Tarek Skubal, they're getting Blake Snell back as soon as next week, potentially. Tyler Glasnow is going to be rejoining the team at some point. They've got Edwin Diaz back already. The reality with the Dodgers is very simple. They really don't care about the regular season because they know that they are so talented, they're going to make the playoffs. What they want to do is get ready for October and have all of their guys rested, healthy, and ready to go to try to become the first team in National League history to win 3 consecutive championships.
1: Shohei Ohtani, 3-for-5 in the loss for the Dodgers. 2 homers, 3 RBI. Hit his 11th leadoff homer of the season. But the Dodgers wind up losing. Ohtani, 2 homers, 3 RBI Wednesday, 26 homers on the season. Pete Crow Armstrong, 2 homers, 4 RBI Wednesday, 26 homers on the season. Some MVP race in the National League. ESPN insider Tim Kirkchin.
12: I think Shohei is still the MVP. However, PCA is catching up very quickly. Again, he went into today with the best WAR in the National League. Even though I'm not a big WAR guy, today he got 3 more hits, hit 2 homers, and knocked in 4 runs. He's now got 26 homers and 28 steals. Craig Counsell, his manager, has told me he's the fastest player in the game, and I've never seen anybody with this type of speed. He also called him the best defensive player at any position on the planet. So that's how good PCA has been. But Shohei is different than everyone else. This is how the MVP is supposed to be decided in the last 2 months of the season. What do you do and where do you take your team? So this is a really close race now.
1: And PCA is actually now the betting favorite. SportsCenter All Night, ESPN Radio. Dodgers, 6 straight losses. Nationals had been on a 7-game skid until Wednesday when the offense hit the afterburners in the 11th.

0: Michaelis drops down a perfect bunt to the first baseman Baum. His throw home was too late, and the Nationals add to their lead. What a ball game.
1: Nationals Radio Network. Nationals score six in the 11th inning, tied for their second most runs in an extra inning in franchise history, and it lifts them to a 10-4 win over the Phillies in 11 innings. Phillies loss, snapping a four-game win streak. C.J. Abrams, 3-for-5, triple, 3 RBI, scored 2 runs, had the stolen base, heard the go-ahead 2-run triple in the 11th as Washington snaps the season-high 7-game losing streak. Nationals snapping a 7-game slide. Meanwhile, 7 is the longest active win streak in baseball.
2: 1-1 offering, and a bullet up the middle, base hit. Baldwin bangs it up the middle, that drives in Dubon and Riley, and it's 3-0 Braves. That was a 99-mile-an-hour sinker, and he put the sweet spot right on it and kissed it up the middle. RBIs 58 and 59 for Drake Baldwin.
1: 680 the Fan. Braves a 4-1 win over the Marlins. 7th straight win. Team's longest win streak this season. Marlins, meanwhile, 6-24 in their last 30 road games in Atlanta. But Atlanta now has 7 straight wins overall. So does Boston.
3: 3-2, the pitch is swung on and driven high into right field. Is it deep enough? It's back. Adios! He does it again! Willier on another heater. And it's 2-0 Red Sox.
1: Willier Abreu, 3 straight games with a home run for the first time in his career. WEEI with the call. Red Sox a 4-0 shutout of the White Sox for their 7th consecutive win. Boston and Atlanta, 7 straight wins each, tied for the longest active streak in baseball. Red Sox are 30-5 in the last 35 games. Most wins in a 35-game span in franchise history. 9th straight series win for the Red Sox as well. Braves, Red Sox, each with 7 straight wins. Most wins this season, though, that belongs to the Brewers.
4: 1-2 pitch and a ground ball right side. That's going to sneak through and into right field. Contreras is in. Yelich on his horse around third. Here comes the throw. It is late. A 2-run single for Andrew Vaughn, and the Brewers lead it 3-0.
1: 620 WTMJ. Brewers a 4-2 win over the Pirates. Brewers now with a record of 71-43. They own the best record in Major League Baseball. They're on pace to finish the season with triple-digit wins. They've never had a 100-win season in franchise history. ESPN insider Tim Kirchen.
5: They're the best team in baseball right now, and they have deserved every bit of that. And when they have Jacob Mizrowski at the top, and then the way Kyle Harrison threw tonight, that was ridiculous how good he was. He pitched 5 innings, he gave up 1 run, and 1 hit, no run, struck out 10, struck out 8 guys in a row. And he's had a great season. If he throws like this the rest of the year, and you have him and Mizrowski 1 and 2, you can go up against anyone. Plus, offensively, they are so much fun to watch. They put the ball in play. They run until you throw them out, and they play the game the right way. It sounds corny, but when it comes to fundamentals and doing things right, nobody does that better than the Brewers.
1: Brewers improving to 38-21 at home this season, a win percentage of .644. And in order to get their 71st win overall this season, they double up the Pirates 4-2, getting to Paul Skenes, who gave up 3 earned runs and 4 walks in his 5 innings. He's got a 5.20 ERA in his last 15 starts dating back to mid-May.
5: Well, his velocity's down on his fastball a couple miles an hour, which is rare for him. And we've never seen him struggle before. That's why this is so confusing. Plus, he's having trouble with his changeup. League at 103 against his changeup last year. This year, 247. Plus, he just doesn't have the same command. He walked 3 batters in an inning tonight for the 2nd time in his career. And runners in scoring position, first 2 years they hit 180. This year they're hitting 333. That's a big change. I fully expect him to figure this out and be really good the rest of the way.
1: Skenes with an ERA of 8.16 in his last 3 starts. Worst ERA over any 3-start span in his career. Earlier on the Pat McAfee Show, Eric Hosmer.
6: I think if that keeps up, there's definitely legitimate concern, man, because Paul Skenes seems like the type of guy that's going to grind through stuff. And, you know, that's always if you're injured or you're hurt, there's one or the other. And it seems like

0: if it's not enough for him to go on the injured list, a guy like Skeens is going to grind through it. So when I see these type of numbers, with the metrics, the velocity not being there, that tells me that he's grinding through some sort of injury, nagging injury, that he's got to change his mechanics, and that leads to something. So I just ultimately think he's not healthy. I hope that's not the case, but I would at some point in time, if Pittsburgh doesn't make the postseason, whenever they become out of the race, you got to figure out what's going on with Skeens. I don't know if that's medically, scope him out, see what's happening, but I would definitely be concerned that his velocity is not where it used to be.
1: Pirates didn't mack him with offense either. They finished with three hits, tied for their fewest in a game this season. SportsCenter All Night, ESPN Radio to Basketball. Phoenix Suns forward Dylan Brooks agreeing to a three-year, $73 million contract extension into 2030. ESPN's Shams Charania reporting, credited with helping to establish new culture in Phoenix. He's coming off best season of his nine-year career. Averaged just over 20 points per game to go with 3.5 rebounds and just about 2 assists per game for the 45-win playoff team this past season. WNBA, Mystics, Wings, Washington trailed by 20 in the third, but
2: you've got to be aggressive offensively in a game like this. Wow.
3: McMahon making a difference. That's why she plays late in the fourth quarter. Exactly what Sidney Johnson was telling us. And Washington has their first lead of the ball game. 89-88.
1: Washington trailed by 20 in the third. They win it 96-92. Largest comeback win by any team this season. The Mystics' largest since 2017. They outscored the Wings 40-16 over the final 13 minutes of the game. Mystics have now won 5 straight, their longest streak within a season since 2019. WNBA League Pass with the call. Dream and Mercury.
4: KT finds Natasha Mack. Sammy Wickham, who's already had 3, gets that deflected in the corner by Gray. Gray speeding up the floor, going at Plum, left side. Count the bucket.
5: You couldn't draw up a better transition play that Carl Smesko would want from his team.
1: Dream, a 96-82 win over Phoenix. The Mercury, their 13th game, allowing at least 90 points this season. They had 7 all of last season, 13 this year. They lost the last 5 matchups to Atlanta. The Dream with their 5th straight win against the Mercury, dating back to last season. Liberty and Storm in a marquee matchup.
6: Here's Stewart, guarded by Fong. Little pass fake, gets it to go. When it's time to close, you got to go to your closer. Right now, they're going to Stewart. And the Liberty able to get it over half, and they will find themselves successful once again here. It was an 11-point win for Seattle back in June. On Monday, it was an 11-point win for New York. This one a little closer, but the Liberty will take the season series with the Seattle Storm, 92-86.
1: 6-point win. Liberty winning 6 of the last 7 games and snapping their 4-game losing streak. It was on USA Network. Brandon Stewart, 28 points, 8 rebounds. At least 20 points in 8 of the last 9 games. Her 71st 20-point game with the Liberty. Sky and the LA Sparks.
7: At least momentarily makes it a 3-point game. Sky, 6 of 7 from the field in this fourth quarter. Make it 7 of 8.
1: USA Network has the Sky with a 95-88 win over the Sparks. Chicago 5-1 in their last 6 home games after starting the season 3-7 at home. 10th straight game with at least 80 points. 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
3: It immediately elevates the passing game in Washington.
4: If you look at Jaden Daniels, he's got to be better this year. And how do you help your quarterback? You got to get him some more weapons.
1: And that weapon coming in the form of free agent wide receiver Stephon Diggs. 1 year, $12 million with Washington. ESPN insider Adam Schefter.
5: Both sides had a couple of options and a couple of paths they could have traveled here, right? Stephon Diggs had some inquiries from the Commanders, the Chiefs, the Dolphins, the Raiders. And the Commanders were obviously toying with the idea of signing Brandon Ayuk before he criticized Jaden Daniels on social media, and Jaden Daniels came back at him. Once that happened, Stephon Diggs entered the picture in a more prominent way. And the two sides, the Commanders and Diggs, have been talking over the last week to the point where today they were able to agree on a one-year deal worth up to $12 million. He played college football at Maryland. He goes back to that area. Washington needed that extra playmaker wide receiver, and he now will complement Terry McLaurin as he hopes to elevate Jaden Daniels and the Commanders' offense.
1: Diggs bolstering that wide receiving room, which had been facing some questions. ESPN analyst Andrew Hawkins.
3: Tremendous impact. It immediately elevates the passing game in Washington. It right-sizes the entire receiving core where guys like Luke McCaffrey, Antonio Williams, Treylon Burks don't need to be relied upon as heavily with Diggs in the rotation. And then on top of that, I mean, Diggs brings versatility. You looked at those stats from a year ago. The reality is, yes, he's an older receiver, but he was coming off of an ACL tear. So I don't think people realize how probably understated how good Stephon Diggs was a year ago in New England. He still plays at a very high level. And the delta between him and Terry McLaurin as far as skill goes right now in their careers is razor thin, if at all. So it immediately gives him a reliable number two that could play at the level as their number one receiver.
1: And that's got to be resulting in a smile on the face of the quarterback, ESPN analyst Booger McFarland.
4: If you look at Jaden Daniels, he's got to be better this year. And how do you help your quarterback? You got to get him some more weapons. I truly think Terry McLaurin will be able to control the deep end of the field. And I think Stephon Diggs is going to be able to control that intermediate area right in front of the quarterback. And I think if you're looking at this team, the Commanders, and you're saying, hey, what does this team need to do? They need playmakers on the offensive side of the football. And I think this is a welcome addition. Jaden Daniels has got to be happy about that right now.
1: Washington adding playmakers on the offensive side of the ball. Meanwhile, in San Francisco, Niners have been dealing with injuries this summer. Offensive tackle Trent Williams.
6: Injuries happen every camp. I mean, everybody around the league is dealing with it. So, not too worried about that. You know, guys just have a couple week injuries, nothing serious. So, you know, all it is a chance for everybody else to get reps. And honestly, it's a chance for people that's coming in, that's, you know, been on that call, that's come in, get a workout and get an opportunity to make a team.
1: But the injuries have certainly put the Niners offense in the spotlight this summer. ESPN's Dan Graziano.
7: They sound a little like Trent did. Don't sound too concerned about any of these injuries being long-term or affecting anyone's potential status for week one. The exception is Ricky Pearsall, the wide receiver, who's going to have season-ending knee surgery. But yeah, the receivers that are dealing with soft tissue injuries, Mike Evans, Christian Kirk, DeJuan Stribling, should all be back before too long. Thing is, though, by the end of practice today, there were 20 members of the 49ers roster that were not healthy enough to practice. They have a joint practice scheduled here next week with the Tennessee Titans. 2 years ago, they had to cancel a joint practice with the Saints because they didn't have enough guys. At that point, there were 23 members of the roster that couldn't practice. So we're getting close to that sort of critical level where it might actually affect their practice plans here in the short term, even if they're not worried about any of these guys missing games over it.
1: Those are happenings on the offensive side of the ball. On the defensive side, there's a focus on Aaron Donald, former defensive tackle. Or is it former? Spent a decade with the Rams, and he's been knocking on their door again. ESPN insider Adam Schefter.
5: Essentially, once he does don the Rams equipment at their training facility during training camp, then at that point in time, they have to report it to the NFL. And the NFL has to put it on its transaction wire. And once it shows up on the transaction wire, we see it and we say, whoa, Aaron Donald worked out today for the Rams? What does that mean? And it certainly means like he's ramping up. He's trying to see if he can regain and recapture the form that made him one of the most dominant defensive players in NFL history. And if he feels like he can get close to that form, then certainly he would like to come back and play. We heard Sean McVay, the Rams head coach, say last week it's trending in the right direction. It's trending upward. Those are signs that would seem to indicate that he is strongly considering, if not likely to come back, but ultimately he has to make that final decision. And to my knowledge, he has not yet done that.
1: Expectation is that it would be a good fit, obviously. See where Donald lands health-wise. Back to baseball. Rangers taking it to the Giants.
8: 2-2. That's hit inside third. That is a fair ball right over the bag and down the line. Nimmo comes in to score. Berger hits the bag at third. He's being waved home. He scores standing up. Diving into third with a two-run triple is Justin Foscue, and the Rangers lead it 3-0.
1: Brandon Nimmo would also add his 12th homer of the season. Rangers get a 6-0 win over the Giants, their 10th shutout of the season, tied for the fourth most in Major League Baseball. Well, the longest losing streak is in L.A. That's next. SportsCenter All Night. It's ESPN Radio.
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1: 2 days focusing on Panthers and Cardinals. 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
1: 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Nationals snap a seven-game slide. All that while the Dodgers' struggles continue.
2: Webb ready to throw the 3-1 pitch to Betts. Here it is. Mookie swings and he hits the ball in the air to left center field. It is going to be caught. Ian Happ runs into the gap, makes the catch. The ball game is over. The Dodgers have been swept by the Cubs and have now lost a season-high six in a row. Back-to-back sweeps. Boston and now Chicago.
1: AM 570 LA Sports, 7-6 Cubs with the win over the Dodgers. In that game, Pete Crow Armstrong and Shohei Ohtani, two MVP frontrunners, each hitting two homers. PCA drives in four, Ohtani drives in three. But they both have 26 homers on the season. Bigger picture, Dodgers now have six straight losses. ESPN insider Tim Kirkchen.
3: Well, they're not scoring any runs. In those six losses, they've scored a total of 22 runs. Their two primary catchers are hurt, and those are big losses. They're going to have to figure that out. Mookie Betts is in the, you know, hitting 220, which is very unlike him. And Kyle Tucker, their big free agent signing, just hasn't gotten going yet. But I'm not worried about the Dodgers, because once they get their starting pitching healthy, they are going to have 7 to 8 starting pitchers who are way above average. And their front four, maybe their front five, is devastating. Once they get healthy, they will enter October, for me, as the best roster in baseball and the team to beat.
1: L.A., though, with six straight losses now in August, second longest losing streak in the past seven seasons. They're still sitting atop the division. Manager Dave Roberts, the Diamondbacks are there.
4: We're looking forward. We got these guys this series, and they put it on us pretty good right before the break. So I would just say we're looking forward to them, to playing them, and kind of taking care of business.
5: How much are you kind of looking at the playoff seeding standing, especially for a top two spot right now?
4: Not really. I mean, I think that, you know, a week ago it was looked a lot different, and another week from now it could look even more different. So you just got to kind of put your head down and play baseball.
1: The Cardinals now in single-digit territory in the National League West. Diamondbacks taking it to the Padres on Wednesday.
6: The 1-2. Swung on and punished. Out to deep left. This thing is long gone. Home run for Tawa. That's his sixth. And the Diamondbacks double their lead. It's 2-0.
7: Here comes the 2-0.
6: Vargas sends it out towards left center field. This is going to fall, and this is going to be extra bases. Perdomo scores. Moreno will be waved around third. He will score with ease. It's a two-run, two-out double by Ildemar Vargas, and the Diamondbacks have blown it wide open as it's now 8-0.
1: Arizona Sports 98.7 FM. Diamondbacks hang on from that 8-0 lead to win it 10-4. Over the Padres, Diamondbacks 23-12 against division opponents this season, second best in Major League Baseball. Fernando Tatis Jr. did have a 465-foot homer in the ninth inning, his third homer of at least 450 feet this season, but not good enough. Padres fall to the Diamondbacks 10-4. SportsCenter All Night, ESPN Radio, American League, Mariners, Tigers.
8: First pitch to Julio. Right field and deep. Right field and deep. McKissick going. It is gone. First pitch. Three-run home run from Julio.
9: That's what we're talking about. Julio Rodriguez steps up and puts an exclamation point on this three-run home run as the Mariners jump out to a 3-0 lead.
1: Seattle Sports, 7:10 a.m. Mariners a 4-2 win over the Tigers, who have their four-game win streak come to an end. Mariners have won three of their last four overall. Brian Wu, seven innings on the mound, five strikeouts. His record pulls even at 8-8. His fourth start of the season with at least seven innings pitched and no earned runs allowed this season. Cardinals and Yankees.
10: There's a swing and a fly ball center field. That sends Grisham back. Grisham is back at the track, and the ball's off the wall. The Cardinals are going to get two runs out of the double by Weatherholt. That kept carrying and carrying over the head of Trent Grisham. And Weatherholt drives in, runs 42 and 43. 2-0 Cardinals with two outs in the fifth.
1: His first multi-RBI game since June 21st. Cardinals Radio Network. Cardinals a 3-1 win over the Yankees. 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Mets and Guardians would go extra innings.
11: 0-1. Line over first. It is a fair ball. Base hit going into right field for Bichette. Lindor takes the turn. He scores easily. Throw goes to second. The slide, the tag. Bichette is out. Joe Adell throws out Bo Bichette, but really that doesn't matter as much as the fact that the Mets in extras have now taken a 6-5 lead on an RBI single by Bo Bichette.
1: 880 ESPN New York. 6-5 would be the final. Maybe the highlight you're going to see on social media will be first major league strikeout of a career.
11: Strike three called. Jeffrey Yan does the splits, and almost like Michael Jackson, dragging those feet across the mound for strike three. His first major league strikeout and a show for Jeffrey Yan. Welcome to the big leagues.
12: It was everything I could have hoped for and more. He goes up, legs akimbo, slams down with his palm. That's a theater kid right there.
1: And the Mets do go on to win it. Intense. SportsCenter all night, ESPN Radio. To golf, Wyndham Championship this week in North Carolina for the PGA Tour. LIV Golf, still around. They're in New Jersey. In fact, the CEO of the league, Scott O'Neill, says they've secured funding from an outside investor that will keep the circuit alive.
13: As we go through this next phase, this next 5 years, I'm very much looking forward to an era of openness, an era of free agency for our players, an era of cooperation, an era where we work together with the tours to make sure that there's quite an incredible future for the game of golf.
14: If the deal does get finalized, there will be a 2027 season?
13: And 28, and 29, and 30.
1: LIV Tour CEO Scott O'Neill, making the announcement at Trump National, didn't identify the investor or how much money is incoming. Earlier on ESPN Radio on Matt and Myron.
15: Is it possible that they have this unnamed investor to take them into next year? Maybe, but it kind of reminds me, Myron, of when I was in high school and people would say they had a girlfriend that was at another high school, but they couldn't tell you her name, right? They won't say who the investor is. I can't imagine there's any investor that really is proud of an investment where they won't say what it is. So I will say that in about 6 months, we will have another version of this story and we will get a similar result because LIV is hanging by a strand.
16: I wondered, is it them not willing to say the investor or the investor saying, don't put my name on this? They're worried about this thing falling apart. I don't see how it just continues. I think it's over after this year for the LIV Tour.
15: Well, I will say this about LIV. It's not going to work, but professional golf has been completely changed by the LIV Tour.
16: I agree. PGA realized they had to do more to spice up the game, and if that's the byproduct of this, then maybe the legacy of the LIV Tour will be a better PGA Tour.
15: Yeah, I do think the legacy of the LIV Tour is that they made the PGA Tour better.
16: Yeah.
15: But John Rahm will be the one player that we look back on and go, what could his career have been if he didn't end up going and doing that?
1: 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College football moving into the spotlight this time of the summer. Tennessee head coach Josh Heupel is hot over one of the situations for the Vols. Tennessee linebacker Arian Carter was suspended 2 games to start the season for accepting a prepaid flight to an NFL pre-draft training facility. Carter initially declared for the draft after playing through a foot injury late last season, accepted the $427 flight from his agent to the pre-draft facility, which violated NCAA rules. Now back at Tennessee, suspended for the first 2 games. Coach Josh Heupel.
17: The ruling that came out from the NCAA, the 2-game suspension, I truly believe is you look at the landscape of college football, the rules from NIL, everything. I think the ruling is completely outdated.
1: Despite declaring for the draft, Carter aggravated his injury, needed surgery, so he withdrew from the draft, returned to school, repaid the ticket as well. Earlier on ESPN Radio, on Amber and Ian.
18: It's absolutely BS. I agree with Coach Heupel. You know, he paid back the ticket. You know, it was due to injury that he didn't go in the draft. So what's wrong with that when you think about, you know, Lamborghinis being given out at Texas, you know, and Rolexes at Ohio State, and you know, $4 million to a left tackle, you know, at LSU. And you know, it's a $427 plane ticket that he paid back in full. It's absurd. I agree with everything Coach Heupel just said. It is outdated. It needs to be changed, and he should not be suspended, because that second game is against a damn physical, scrappy Georgia Tech team. It's got a Mendoza playing quarterback.
19: There are 20 guys in college basketball, making more this upcoming season than LeBron James is making in the NBA, and that's basketball. That's not even thinking about football. And we're talking about a plane ticket? Why are we punishing this?
18: Yeah,
19: if we're the NCAA, make it make sense. There has to be some way to apply some logic to the way that the NCAA is navigating things in this landscape, because what ends up happening is, even if they are following the rules and they need to be by the book, and there's reasons that they're not trying to set that precedent, because next time maybe it won't be the $427 plane ticket, it'll be something else, fine, but there's got to be a way to do that and make it all manageable in this day and age, so that it doesn't become a damn story, because all the NCAA did now is make itself look terrible once again, which is what they have looked for years now as their power continues to be chipped away, because so many of their rules over these years have not ever made any sense and continue to not make any sense how they're applied. I do think it has everything to do with why the NCAA has been rendered powerless over the years, because they cannot get out of their own way of doing things like this that just end up being stupid. And I'm one that is typically all for the rules, and I understand precedent, and I understand why you don't want to color outside the lines if you're the NCAA, but there has to be a way to be able to apply some logic. And this was completely illogical.
1: Ultimately, the focus will turn to on-field for college football. 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
20: This on paper has the chance to be one of the better college football seasons in my lifetime, because the money in the sport has now created an environment where teams like Oregon are willing to run it back. You can keep guys for longer at premium positions at these schools that have a lot of money to spend. And I think the under-talked about thing, and I've heard coaches mention this across different sports in college athletics, players having more funds has led to guys taking the opportunity seriously. You can get life-changing money now.
15: Yes.
20: Guys reinvesting in their body. Akeem Mesidor from Miami talked about that in the draft process, that he was approaching his craft a lot more like a pro than college players in the past may have. And so I think all of that could lead to a compelling product.
21: How happy are Ole Miss fans right out of the preseason ranking? They're ranked higher than LSU.
20: Yeah.
21: They're 10. LSU is 13, which, again, is preseason ranking, so you can clap about that. But they meet in week 3 at Ole Miss. Can you imagine LSU goes to Ole Miss September 19th of what that show is going to be like? That is going to be an unbelievable atmosphere before you even get to the game.
1: The Golics, weekdays, 10 a.m. Eastern here on ESPN Radio. Mike Golic mentioning the preseason college football poll. Big Ten teams winning each of the past 3 national championships, and it's Ohio State that's going to start this season as the number one team there. Coach Ryan Day.
22: I think every year is a new year. And I said this before, like, I don't think that college football is year to year, like maybe sometimes in the NFL, but it's getting that way. And I think even just like to your point about like the preseason polls, I think they mean less and less, because I don't think, you know, we all know who each other is, you know, early on in the season, because so many guys move around year to year. And so it's the same thing with our team. But for us on offense, we do have a lot of pieces coming back. As you said, you know, Julian and Jeremiah, Brandon Ennis on the outside, but also, you know, our offensive line. So We need to build off of last year. I thought there was certain things that we did early on that was good, bringing Julian along, a young player. But now this is year two for him. It's critical for us. Week two at Texas, it's a monster game for us. It's not the end of the season, but we know how important that is and where that's going to project out down the road. So we have to have a great preseason camp. We got to be good early, but then we have to continue to develop as the season goes on and continue to evolve as the season goes on. What we look like in week two cannot be how we look like at the end of the year. And then we have to handle after Thanksgiving better going into the playoffs. There's no question. Look at it just, how we did, when the Big Ten championship, everything that led up to that game, and then the layoff, and we just didn't play well against Miami, especially in the first half. So all those things have been talked about, and the guys understand that, and I think we have a good plan. But more importantly, we just got to focus on right now. We can't get too far ahead of ourselves looking at the schedule.
1: Ryan Day in Ohio State at the top of the poll, defending national champion Indiana, 16-0 last season, first title in school history. We'll start at number six. Shaky start to year two. That's next. 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It's ESPN Radio.
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1: 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Football training camp season. Things haven't been great for the Giants the past few years. Glimmer of hope, though, with quarterback Jackson Dart. It's come with some speed bumps, though. This week at training camp, rushed for a touchdown during a drill, then tossed the ball at the helmet of the closest defender, which happened to be cornerback Greg Newsome. That caused a scrum with the defensive players. With the Giants, ESPN's Jordan Ronan.
2: The reality is the second-year quarterback has been a little bit up and down this summer, right? It hasn't been completely smooth. Now, to be fair, he's learning a new offense for the second straight year. He's doing different things like playing under center way more than before, changing his footwork a little bit. He doesn't have his top receiver in Malik Nabers. But you see some good and some bad from Jackson Dart. And that's what John Harbaugh saw again today. He started off with two interceptions early in practice, but later on was really good in a red zone drill. Drew three touchdown passes, ran for two more. John Harbaugh said afterwards his response to the incident yesterday, it was impressive. Heck of a practice, that's what he said. And as far as there being any problem with Dart and the players, Greg Newsome, the player he threw the ball at, said that the two were laughing in the cafeteria at lunch after practice yesterday, after the incident happened. And they were going to do a little selfie video because they saw that the story made it on ESPN. Shout out ESPN. Obviously, Greg Newsome took notice. But they were going to do a little selfie video of the two of them. Obviously, not a problem with them.
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3: How good is that? Are you not entertained?
0: Number five.
1: WNBA Atlanta Dream has had the number of the Mercury going back to last season. They've now won the last five matchups. WNBA League Pass.
4: KC finds and tops the match. Sammy Wickham, who's already had three, gets that deflected in the corner by Gray. Gray speeding up the floor, going at Plum left side.
5: You couldn't draw up a better transition play that Carl Smesko would want from his team.
0: Number four.
1: Baseball, the longest active losing streak belongs to the Dodgers. Six straight. That's because the Nationals' seven-game skid comes to an end in 11 innings in Philly. Nationals Radio Network.
6: And the pitch. And it's bunted to the first baseman. Abrams rakes the plate. The throw by Baum. The slide. The tag is safe. And Michaelis reaches first base. It's an RBI bunt for Miles Michaelis. And the Nationals lead 7-4. The Nationals bench is going crazy. Miles Michaelis drops down a perfect bunt to the first baseman Baum. His throw home was too late. And the Nationals add to their lead. What a ball game.
0: Number three.
1: He now has a total of 15 homers on the season. 11 of them off southpaws. If there's anything we've learned this year, lefties can't hold the mayo in the park. WBAL.
7: Full wind for Detmers, and here he comes 2-2. Breaking ball hammered left field. This ball's taken off way, way back. It's gone. Back to back in Birdland. Kobe Mayo jumped on a hanger. Detonates one against Detmers. Number 15. Kobe Mayo has made it 3-0 Baltimore.
0: Number two.
1: Tough to moonwalk in spikes. Could probably do the anti-gravity lean going uphill on the mound. Maybe just a toe stand. But why not make it dramatic? 880 ESPN New York.
8: Strike three called. Jeffrey on does the splits. And almost like Michael Jackson dragging those feet across the mound for strike three. His first major league strikeout and a show for Jeffrey Yan. Welcome to the big leagues.
9: It was everything I could have hoped for and more. He goes up, legs akimbo, slams down with his palm. That's a theater kid right there.
0: Number one.
1: Longest current win streak in baseball is seven. The Braves, who beat the Marlins, and the Red Sox, who jumped out early in their matchup against Chicago. WEEI.
10: 3-2, the pitch is swung on and driven high into right field. Is it deep enough? It's back. Adios! He does it again! Willier on another heater. And it's 2-0 Red Sox.
1: Red Sox seven straight wins. Speaking of the American League East, handful of games separating the top three in the division. Rays are at the top.
11: Swing and a ball drilled deep in the air to left. Where's this one going to land? Way back into the bleachers and long gone. Into almost the back row. A tape measure shot by Junior. It's home run number 33. And it's 3-0 Rays now in the third inning.
1: Sixth homer of at least 440 feet this season. That's the most in baseball. Rays beat the Rockies 4-0, 620 WDAE. Blue Jays, meanwhile, at the bottom of the division, but they went 10 Wednesday.
12: In this 10th inning and first pitch swinging, Ernie Clement fires one deep to left field, and no doubt about it, a moonshot from Ernie Clement on a two-run homer, and the Blue Jays take a 5-3 lead.
1: They beat the Astros 5-4 in 10. Sportsnet 590. The Fan. Blue Jays have won three of the last four extra inning games. Dodgers mired in a slump still. That's next. SportsCenter All Night continues. It's ESPN Radio.
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2: early MVP favorites go head-to-head in the Windy City.
3: Pete drives one in the air, deep center field, going back, Jorge's got a walk on! Shohei Ohtani hit a leadoff homer for the Dodgers. Pete Armstrong says, I'll do the same thing.
2: Alls Gaines looks to bounce back against the MLB leading Brewers.
4: 1-2 pitch. And a ground ball right side. That's going to sneak through and into right field. Contreras is in. Yelich on his first around third. Here comes the throw. It is late. A two-run single for Andrew Vaughn.
2: Gary Terry gets a new running mate in Washington.
5: If you're looking at this team and you're saying, hey, what does this team need to do? They need playmakers on the offensive side of the football, and I think this is a welcome addition. Jaden Daniels has got to be happy about that right now.
2: How low is too low?
6: Yeah, well, this team isn't picked to finish as high as maybe what this program is used to. Pick the guys to pay attention to that, and then over the past day or so, if you felt a sense of motivation to prove people wrong.
7: Yeah, we are definitely aware.
2: Plus, Seattle tries to end the skid against New York.
8: Here's Stewart, guarded by Fong. Little pass fake, gets it to go. When it's time to close, you got to go to your closer right now. They're going to Stewart.
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1: 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That's on the way. Baseball's longest losing streak had been 7. That ended on Wednesday. So currently, the longest active slide is 6.
3: Here comes his first pitch. Pete drives one in the air. Deep center field. Going back. Jorge's given one. Gone. Game on. Shohei Ohtani hit a leadoff homer for the Dodgers. Pete Armstrong says, I'll do the same thing. Deep drive to right. Going back is Tucker. Get out the tape measure. Long gone. Pete Crow Armstrong. A two-run homer. Cubs lead 5-1.
1: 5-1 at that point in the fourth inning for the Cubs. It would be a one-run game, though, by the ninth.
27: Webb ready to throw the 3-1 pitch to Betts. Here it is. Mookie swings and he hits the ball in the air to left center field. It is going to be caught. Ian Happ runs into the gap, makes the catch. The ball game is over. The Dodgers have been swept by the Cubs and have now lost a season-high 6 in a row. Back-to-back sweeps. Boston and now Chicago.
1: Cubs Radio Network with the calls. Cubs a 7-6 win. Pete Crow Armstrong leading the charge for the Cubs. Shohei Ohtani leading the way for the Dodgers, but they lose for a 6th consecutive time. Manager Dave Roberts.
28: You still got to get good pitching. You got to play good defense. You got to get timely hitting. The goal is to win. And we've lost 6 straight. We got to flush it. And this is a team, another team that's playing for something in the Diamondbacks. And they're playing decent baseball, so we got to put forth our best. And looking forward to Wilkie and Yamamoto taking the mound, and we'll see what happens.
1: LA with 6 straight losses, second longest losing streak in the last 7 seasons. ESPN senior baseball insider Jeff Passan, what's going on?
29: The easy answer is that it's baseball and that even really good teams go through bad stretches. There are, though, questions about the Dodgers' offense. They're missing Will Smith right now. Mookie Betts is not having the kind of season that we expect of Mookie Betts. Andy Páez has seen his OPS fall from over 1,000 early in the season to under 800 at this point. But the reality is the Dodgers aren't panicking because not only did they add Tarek Skubal, they're getting Blake Snell back as soon as next week, potentially. Tyler Glasnow is going to be rejoining the team at some point. They've got Edwin Diaz back already. The reality with the Dodgers is very simple. They really don't care about the regular season because they know that they are so talented, they're going to make the playoffs. What they want to do is get ready for October and have all of their guys rested, healthy, and ready to go to try to become the first team in National League history to win 3 consecutive championships.
1: Shohei Ohtani, 3-for-5 in the loss for the Dodgers. 2 homers, 3 RBI. Hit his 11th leadoff homer of the season. But the Dodgers wind up losing. Ohtani, 2 homers, 3 RBI Wednesday, 26 homers on the season. Pete Crow Armstrong, 2 homers, 4 RBI Wednesday, 26 homers on the season. Some MVP race in the National League. ESPN insider Tim Kirkchin.
9: I think Shohei is still the MVP. However, PCA is catching up very quickly. Again, he went into today with the best WAR in the National League. Even though I'm not a big WAR guy, today he got 3 more hits, hit 2 homers, and knocked in 4 runs. He's now got 26 homers and 28 steals. Craig Counsell, his manager, has told me he's the fastest player in the game, and I've never seen anybody with this type of speed. He also called him the best defensive player at any position on the planet. So that's how good PCA has been, but Shohei is different than everyone else. This is how the MVP is supposed to be decided in the last 2 months of the season. What do you do, and where do you take your team? So this is a really close race now.
1: And PCA is actually now the betting favorite. SportsCenter All Night, ESPN Radio. Dodgers, 6 straight losses. Nationals had been on a 7-game skid until Wednesday when the offense hit the afterburners in the 11th inning in Philly.
10: Now the pitch. Swing and a drive, straightaway center and deep. Hill going back to the warning track at the wall. He leaps. It's off the wall. Caroms along the warning track. This could be an inside-the-park home run. 2 runs have scored. Abrams heading for third. He's going to be held, though, as Harper picks it up and fires it in. It's a 2-run triple, and the Nationals lead 6-4. And the pitch. And it's bunted to the first baseman. Abrams breaks the plate. The throw by Baum. The slide. The tag is safe. And Michaelis reaches first base. It's an RBI bunt from Miles Michaelis. And the Nationals lead 7-4. The Nationals bench is going crazy.

0: the season-high seven-game losing streak. Nationals snapping a seven-game slide. Meanwhile, seven is the longest active win streak in baseball.
1: 1-1 offering. And a bullet up the middle, base hit. Baldwin bangs it up the middle. That drives in Dubon and Riley, and it's 3-0 Braves. That was a 99-mile-an-hour sinker, and he put the sweet spot right on it and kissed it up the middle. RBIs 58 and 59 for Drake Baldwin.
0: 680 the Fan. Braves a 4-1 win over the Marlins. Seventh straight win. Team's longest win streak this season. Marlins, meanwhile, 6-24 in their last 30 road games in Atlanta. But Atlanta now has seven straight wins overall. So does Boston.
2: 3-2, the pitch is swung on and driven high into right field. Is it deep enough? It's back. Adios! He does it again! Willier on another heater. And it's 2-0 Red Sox.
0: Willier Abreu, three straight games with a home run for the first time in his career. WEEI with the call. Red Sox a 4-0 shutout of the White Sox for their seventh consecutive win. Boston and Atlanta, seven straight wins each, tied for the longest active streak in baseball. Red Sox are 30-5 in the last 35 games. Most wins in a 35-game span in franchise history. Ninth straight series win for the Red Sox as well. Braves, Red Sox each with seven straight wins. Most wins this season, though, that belongs to the Brewers.
2: 1-2 pitch and a ground ball right side. That's going to sneak through and into right field. Contreras is in. Yelich on his horse around third. Here comes the throw. It is late. A two-run single for Andrew Vaughn, and the Brewers lead it 3-0.
0: 620 WTMJ. Brewers a 4-2 win over the Pirates. Brewers now with a record of 71-43. They own the best record in Major League Baseball. They're on pace to finish the season with triple-digit wins. They've never had a 100-win season in franchise history. ESPN insider Tim Kirchen.
3: They're the best team in baseball right now, and they have deserved every bit of that. And when they have Jacob Mizrowski at the top, and then the way Kyle Harrison threw tonight, that was ridiculous how good he was. He pitched five innings, he gave up one run, and one hit, no run, struck out 10, struck out eight guys in a row, and he's had a great season. If he throws like this the rest of the year, and you have him and Mizrowski 1 and 2, you can go up against anyone. Plus, offensively, they are so much fun to watch. They put the ball in play. They run until you throw them out, and they play the game the right way. It sounds corny, but when it comes to fundamentals and doing things right, nobody does that better than the Brewers.
0: Brewers improving to 38-21 at home this season, a win percentage of .644. And in order to get their 71st win overall this season, they double up the Pirates 4-2, getting to Paul Skenes, who gave up three earned runs and four walks in his five innings. He's got a 5.20 ERA in his last 15 starts dating back to mid-May.
3: Well, his velocity's down on his fastball a couple miles an hour, which is rare for him. And we've never seen him struggle before. That's why this is so confusing. Plus, he's having trouble with his changeup. League at 103 against his changeup last year. This year, 247. Plus, he just doesn't have the same command. He walked three batters in an inning tonight for the second time in his career. And runners in scoring position. First 2 years, they hit 180. This year, they're hitting 333. That's a big change. I fully expect him to figure this out and be really good the rest of the way.
0: Skenes with an ERA of 8.16 in his last three starts. Worst ERA over any three-start span in his career. Earlier on the Pat McAfee Show, Eric Hosmer.
4: Well, I think if that keeps up, there's definitely legitimate concern, man, because Paul Skenes seems like the type of guy that's going to grind through stuff. And, you know, that's always if you're injured or you're hurt, there's one or the other. And it seems like if it's not enough for him to go on the injured list, a guy like Skenes is going to grind through it. So when I see these type of numbers, with the metrics, the velocity not being there, that tells me that he's grinding through some sort of injury, nagging injury, that he's got to change his mechanics, and that leads to something. So I just ultimately think he's not healthy. I hope that's not the case, but I would at some point in time, if Pittsburgh doesn't make the postseason, whenever they become out of the race, you got to figure out what's going on with Skenes. I don't know if that's medically, scope him out, see what's happening, but I would definitely be concerned that his velocity is not where it used to be.
0: Pirates didn't back him with offense either. They finished

0: with three hits, tied for their fewest in a game this season. SportsCenter all night, ESPN Radio to basketball. Phoenix Suns forward Dylan Brooks agreeing to a three-year, $73 million contract extension into 2030. ESPN Shams Charania reporting, credited with helping to establish new culture in Phoenix. He's coming off best season of his nine-year career, averaged just over 20 points per game to go with 3.5 rebounds and just about 2 assists per game for the 45-win playoff team this past season. WNBA, Mystics, Wings, Washington trailed by 20 in the third, but
1: you got to be aggressive offensively in a game like this. Wow.
2: McMahon making a difference. That's why she plays late in the fourth quarter. Exactly what Sidney Johnson was telling us. And Washington has their first lead of the ball game. 89-88.
0: Washington trailed by 20 in the third. They win it 96-92. Largest comeback win by any team this season. The Mystics' largest since 2017. They outscored the Wings 40-16 over the final 13 minutes of the game. Mystics have now won 5 straight, their longest streak within a season since 2019. WNBA League Pass with the call. Dream and Mercury.
3: KT finds Natasha Mack. Sammy Wickham, who's already had 3, gets that deflected in the corner by Gray. Gray speeding up the floor, going at Plum, left side. Count the bucket.
4: You couldn't draw up a better transition play that Carl Smesko would want from his team.
0: Dream, a 96-82 win over Phoenix. The Mercury, their 13th game allowing at least 90 points this season. They had 7 all of last season, 13 this year. They lost the last 5 matchups to Atlanta. The Dream with their 5th straight win against the Mercury dating back to last season. Liberty and Storm in a marquee matchup.
5: Here's Stewart, guarded by Fong. Little pass fake, gets it to go. When it's time to close, you got to go to your closer. Right now, they're going to Stewart. And the Liberty able to get it over half, and they will find themselves successful once again here. It was an 11-point win for Seattle back in June. On Monday, it was an 11-point win for New York. This one a little closer, but the Liberty will take the season series with the Seattle Storm, 92-86.
0: 6-point win. Liberty winning 6 of the last 7 games and snapping their 4-game losing streak. It was on USA Network. Brandon Stewart, 28 points, 8 rebounds. At least 20 points in 8 of the last 9 games. Her 71st 20-point game with the Liberty. Sky and the LA Sparks.
6: At least momentarily makes it a 3-point game. Sky, 6 of 7 from the field in this fourth quarter. Make it 7 of 8. Cloud answering back.
0: USA Network has the Sky with a 95-88 win over the Sparks. Chicago 5-1 in their last 6 home games after starting the season 3-7 at home. 10th straight game with at least 80 points. SportsCenter All Night continues. 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
3: It immediately elevates the passing game in Washington.
4: If you look at Jaden Daniels, he's got to be better this year. And how do you help your quarterback? You got to get him some more weapons.
1: And that weapon coming in the form of free agent wide receiver Stephon Diggs. 1 year, $12 million with Washington. ESPN insider Adam Schefter.
5: Both sides had a couple of options and a couple of paths they could have traveled here, right? Stephon Diggs had some inquiries from the Commanders, the Chiefs, the Dolphins, the Raiders. And the Commanders were obviously toying with the idea of signing Brandon Ayuk before he criticized Jaden Daniels on social media, and Jaden Daniels came back at him. Once that happened, Stephon Diggs entered the picture in a more prominent way. And the two sides, the Commanders and Diggs, have been talking over the last week to the point where today they were able to agree on a one-year deal worth up to $12 million. He played college football at Maryland. He goes back to that area. Washington needed that extra playmaker wide receiver, and he now will complement Terry McLaurin as he hopes to elevate Jaden Daniels and the Commanders' offense.
1: Diggs bolstering that wide receiving room, which had been facing some questions. ESPN analyst Andrew Hawkins.
3: Tremendous impact. It immediately elevates the passing game in Washington. It right-sizes the entire receiving core where guys like Luke McCaffrey, Antonio Williams, Treylon Burks don't need to be relied upon as heavily with Diggs in the rotation. And then on top of that, I mean, Diggs brings versatility. You looked at those stats from a year ago. The reality is, yes, he's an older receiver, but he was coming off of an ACL tear. So I don't think people realize how probably understated how good Stephon Diggs was a year ago in New England. He still plays at a very high level. And the delta between him and Terry McLaurin as far as skill goes right now in their careers is razor thin, if at all. So it immediately gives him a reliable number two that could play at the level as their number one receiver.
1: And that's got to be resulting in a smile on the face of the quarterback, ESPN analyst Booger McFarland.
4: If you look at Jaden Daniels, he's got to be better this year. And how do you help your quarterback? You got to get him some more weapons. I truly think Terry McLaurin will be able to control the deep end of the field. And I think Stephon Diggs is going to be able to control that intermediate area right in front of the quarterback. And I think if you're looking at this team, the Commanders, and you're saying, hey, what does this team need to do? They need playmakers on the offensive side of the football. And I think this is a welcome addition. Jaden Daniels has got to be happy about that right now.
1: Washington adding playmakers on the offensive side of the ball. Meanwhile, in San Francisco, Niners have been dealing with injuries this summer. Offensive tackle Trent Williams.
6: Injuries happen every camp. I mean, everybody around the league is dealing with it. So, not too worried about that. You know, guys just have a couple week injuries, nothing serious. So, you know, all it is a chance for everybody else to get reps. And honestly, it's a chance for people that's coming in, that's, you know, been on that call, that's come in, get a workout and get an opportunity to make a team.
1: But the injuries have certainly put the Niners offense in the spotlight this summer. ESPN's Dan Graziano.
7: They sound a little like Trent did. Don't sound too concerned about any of these injuries being long-term or affecting anyone's potential status for week one. The exception is Ricky Pearsall, the wide receiver, who's going to have season-ending knee surgery. But yeah, the receivers that are dealing with soft tissue injuries, Mike Evans, Christian Kirk, DeJuan Stribling, should all be back before too long. Thing is, though, by the end of practice today, there were 20 members of the 49ers roster that were not healthy enough to practice. They have a joint practice scheduled here next week with the Tennessee Titans. 2 years ago, they had to cancel a joint practice with the Saints because they didn't have enough guys. At that point, there were 23 members of the roster that couldn't practice. So we're getting close to that sort of critical level where it might actually affect their practice plans here in the short term, even if they're not worried about any of these guys missing games over it.
1: Those are happenings on the offensive side of the ball. On the defensive side, there's a focus on Aaron Donald, former defensive tackle. Or is it former? Spent a decade with the Rams, and he's been knocking on their door again. ESPN insider Adam Schefter.
5: Essentially, once he does don the Rams equipment at their training facility during training camp, then at that point in time, they have to report it to the NFL. And the NFL has to put it on its transaction wire. And once it shows up on the transaction wire, we see it and we say, whoa, Aaron Donald worked out today for the Rams? What does that mean? And it certainly means like he's ramping up. He's trying to see if he can regain and recapture the form that made him one of the most dominant defensive players in NFL history. And if he feels like he can get close to that form, then certainly he would like to come back and play. We heard Sean McVay, the Rams head coach, say last week it's trending in the right direction. It's trending upward. Those are signs that would seem to indicate that he is strongly considering, if not likely to come back, but ultimately he has to make that final decision. And to my knowledge, he has not yet done that.
1: Expectation is that it would be a good fit, obviously. See where Donald lands health-wise. Back to baseball. Rangers taking it to the Giants.
8: 2-2. That's hit inside third. That is a fair ball right over the bag and down the line. Nimmo comes in to score. Berger hits the bag at third. He's being waved home. He scores standing up. Diving into third with a two-run triple is Justin Foscue, and the Rangers lead it 3-0.
1: Brandon Nimmo would also add his 12th homer of the season. Rangers get a 6-0 win over the Giants, their 10th shutout of the season, tied for the fourth most in Major League Baseball. Well, the longest losing streak is in L.A. That's next. SportsCenter all night. It's ESPN Radio.
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0: Jordan Alvarez and the AL West leading Houston Astros are in San Diego to face Fernando Tatis Jr. and the Padres. 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
1: 2 days focusing on Panthers and Cardinals. 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
1: 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Nationals snap a 7-game slide. All that while the Dodgers' struggles continue.
2: Webb ready to throw the 3-1 pitch to Betts. Here it is. Mookie swings and he hits the ball in the air to left center field. It is going to be caught. Ian Happ runs into the gap, makes the catch. The ball game is over. The Dodgers have been swept by the Cubs and have now lost a season-high 6 in a row. Back-to-back sweeps. Boston and now Chicago.
1: AM 570 LA Sports, 7-6 Cubs with the win over the Dodgers. In that game, Pete Crow Armstrong and Shohei Ohtani, two MVP frontrunners, each hitting two homers. PCA drives in 4, Ohtani drives in 3, but they both have 26 homers on the season. Bigger picture, Dodgers now have 6 straight losses. ESPN insider Tim Kirkchen.
3: Well, they're not scoring any runs. In those 6 losses, they've scored a total of 22 runs. Their 2 primary catchers are hurt, and those are big losses. They're going to have to figure that out. Mookie Betts is in the, hitting 220, which is very unlike him. And Kyle Tucker, their big free agent signing, just hasn't gotten going yet. But I'm not worried about the Dodgers, because once they get their starting pitching healthy, they are going to have 7 to 8 starting pitchers who are way above average. And their front 4, maybe their front 5, is devastating. Once they get healthy, they will enter October, for me, as the best roster in baseball and the team to beat.
1: L.A., though, with 6 straight losses now in August, second longest losing streak in the past 7 seasons. They're still sitting atop the division. Manager Dave Roberts, the Diamondbacks are there.
4: We're looking forward. We got these guys this series, and they put it on us pretty good right before the break. So I would just say we're looking forward to them, to playing them, and kind of taking care of business.
5: How much are you kind of looking at the playoff seeding standing, especially for a top 2 spot right now?
4: Not really. I mean, I think that, a week ago it was looked a lot different, and another week from now it could look even more different. So you just got to kind of put your head down and play baseball.
1: The Cardinals now in single-digit territory in the National League West. Diamondbacks taking it to the Padres on Wednesday.
6: The 1-2. Swung on and punished. Out to deep left. This thing is long gone. Home run for Tawa. That's his 6th. And the Diamondbacks double their lead. It's 2-0.
7: Here comes the 2-0.
6: Vargas sends it out towards left center field. This is going to fall, and this is going to be extra bases. Perdomo scores. Moreno will be waved around third. He will score with ease. It's a 2-run, 2-out double by Ildemar Vargas, and the Diamondbacks have blown it wide open as it's now 8-0.
1: Arizona Sports 98.7 FM. Diamondbacks hang on from that 8-0 lead to win it 10-4. Over the Padres. Diamondbacks 23-12 against division opponents this season. Second best in Major League Baseball. Fernando Tatis Jr. did have a 465-foot homer in the 9th inning. His 3rd homer of at least 450 feet this season, but not good enough. Padres fall to the Diamondbacks 10-4. SportsCenter All Night, ESPN Radio, American League, Mariners, Tigers.
8: First pitch to Julio. Right field and deep. Right field and deep. McKinstry going. It is gone. First pitch. 3-run home run from Julio.
9: That's what we're talking about. Julio Rodriguez steps up and puts an exclamation point on this 3-run home run as the Mariners jump out to a 3-0 lead.
1: Seattle Sports, 7:10 a.m. Mariners, a 4-2 win over the Tigers, who have their 4-game win streak come to an end. Mariners have won 3 of their last 4 overall. Brian Woo, 7 innings on the mound, 5 strikeouts. His record pulls even at 8-8. His 4th start of the season with at least 7 innings pitched and no earned runs allowed this season. Cardinals and Yankees.
10: There's a swing and a fly ball center field. That sends Grisham back. Grisham is back at the track, and the ball's off the wall. The Cardinals are going to get two runs out of the double by Weatherholt. That kept carrying and carrying over the head of Trent Grisham. And Weatherholt drives in, runs 42 and 43. 2-0 Cardinals with two outs in the fifth.
1: His first multi-RBI game since June 21st. Cardinals Radio Network. Cardinals a 3-1 win over the Yankees. SportsCenter All Night, ESPN Radio. Mets and Guardians would go extra innings.
11: 0-1. Lined over first. It is a fair ball. Base hit going into right field for Bichette. Lindor takes the turn. He scores easily. Throw goes to second. The slide, the tag. Bichette is out. Joe Adell throws out Bull Bichette, but really that doesn't matter as much as the fact that the Mets in extras have now taken a 6-5 lead on an RBI single by Bull Bichette.
1: 880 ESPN New York. 6-5 would be the final. Maybe the highlight you're going to see on social media will be first major league strikeout of a career.
11: Strike three called. Jeffrey Yan does the splits, and almost like Michael Jackson, dragging those feet across the mound for strike three. His first major league strikeout, and a show for Jeffrey Yan. Welcome to the big leagues.
12: It was everything I could have hoped for and more. He goes up, legs akimbo, slams down with his palm. That's a theater kid right there.
1: And the Mets do go on to win it. Intense. SportsCenter All Night, ESPN Radio. To golf, Wyndham Championship this week in North Carolina for the PGA Tour. LIV Golf, still around. They're in New Jersey. In fact, the CEO of the league, Scott O'Neill, says they've secured funding from an outside investor that will keep the circuit alive.
13: As we go through this next phase, this next 5 years, I'm very much looking forward to an era of openness, an era of free agency for our players, an era of cooperation, an era where we work together with the tours to make sure that there's quite an incredible future for the game of golf.
14: If the deal does get finalized, there will be a 2027 season?
13: And 28, and 29, and 30.
1: LIV Tour CEO Scott O'Neill, making the announcement at Trump National, didn't identify the investor or how much money is incoming. Earlier on ESPN Radio on Matt and Myron.
15: Is it possible that they have this unnamed investor to take them into next year? Maybe, but it kind of reminds me, Myron, of when I was in high school and people would say they had a girlfriend that was at another high school, but they couldn't tell you her name, right? They won't say who the investor is. I can't imagine there's any investor that really is proud of an investment where they won't say what it is. So I will say that in about 6 months, we will have another version of this story and we will get a similar result because LIV is hanging by a strand.
16: I wondered, is it them not willing to say the investor or the investor saying, don't put my name on this? Because they're worried about this thing falling apart. I don't see how it just continues. I think it's over after this year for the LIV Tour.
15: Well, I will say this about LIV. It's not going to work, but professional golf has been completely changed by the LIV Tour.
16: I agree. PGA realized they had to do more to spice up the game, and if that's the byproduct of this, then maybe the legacy of the LIV Tour will be a better PGA Tour.
15: Yeah, I do think the legacy of the LIV Tour is that they made the PGA Tour better.
16: Yeah.
15: But John Rahm will be the one player that we look back on and go, what could his career have been if he didn't end up going and doing that?
1: 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College football moving into the spotlight this time of the summer. Tennessee head coach Josh Heupel is hot over one of the situations for the Vols. Tennessee linebacker Arian Carter was suspended 2 games to start the season for accepting a prepaid flight to an NFL pre-draft training facility. Carter initially declared for the draft after playing through a foot injury late last season, accepted the $427 flight from his agent to the pre-draft facility, which violated NCAA rules. Now back in Tennessee, suspended for the first 2 games. Coach Josh Heupel.
17: The ruling that came out from the NCAA, the 2-game suspension, I truly believe is you look at the landscape of college football, the rules from NIL, everything. I think the ruling is completely outdated.
1: Despite declaring for the draft, Carter aggravated his injury, needed surgery, so he withdrew from the draft, returned to school, repaid the ticket as well. Earlier on ESPN Radio, on Amber and Ian.
18: It's absolutely BS. I agree with Coach Heupel. You know, he paid back the ticket. You know, it was due to injury that he didn't go in the draft. So what's wrong with that when you think about, you know, Lamborghinis being given out at Texas, you know, and Rolexes at Ohio State, and you know, $4 million to a left tackle, you know, at LSU. And you know, it's a $427 plane ticket that he paid back in full. It's absurd. I agree with everything Coach Heupel just said. It is outdated. It needs to be changed, and he should not be suspended, because that second game is against a damn physical, scrappy Georgia Tech team who's got a Mendoza playing quarterback.
19: There are 20 guys in college basketball making more this upcoming season than LeBron James is making in the NBA, and that's basketball. That's not even thinking
18: a good nugget
19: about football. And we're talking about a plane ticket? Why are we punishing this?
18: Yeah,
19: if we're the NCAA, make it make sense. There has to be some way to apply some logic to the way that the NCAA is navigating things in this landscape, because what ends up happening is, even if they are following the rules and they need to be by the book, and there's reasons that they're not trying to set that precedent, because next time maybe it won't be the $427 plane ticket, it'll be something else, fine. But there's got to be a way to do that and make it all manageable in this day and age, so that it doesn't become a damn story, because all the NCAA did now is make itself look terrible once again, which is what they have looked for years now as their power continues to be chipped away, because of so many of their rules over these years have not ever made any sense and continue to not make any sense how they're applied. I do think it has everything to do with why the NCAA has been rendered powerless over the years, because they cannot get out of their own way of doing things like this that just end up being stupid. And I'm one that is typically all for the rules, and I understand precedent, and I understand why you don't want to color outside the lines if you're the NCAA, but there has to be a way to be able to apply some logic. And this was completely illogical.
1: Ultimately, the focus will turn to on-field for college football. 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
20: This on paper has the chance to be one of the better college football seasons in my lifetime, because the money in the sport has now created an environment where teams like Oregon are willing to run it back. You can keep guys for longer at premium positions at these schools that have a lot of money to spend. And I think the under-talked about thing, and I've heard coaches mention this across different sports in college athletics, players having more funds has led to guys taking the opportunity seriously. You can get life-changing money now.
21: Yes.
20: Guys reinvesting in their body. Akeem Mesidor from Miami talked about that in the draft process, that he was approaching his craft a lot more like a pro than college players in the past may have. And so I think all of that could lead to a compelling product.
22: How happy are Ole Miss fans right out of the preseason ranking? They're ranked higher than LSU.
21: Yeah.
22: They're 10. LSU is 13, which, again, is preseason ranking, so you can clap about that. But they meet in week 3 at Ole Miss. Can you imagine LSU goes to Ole Miss September 19th of what that show is going to be like? That is going to be an unbelievable atmosphere before you even get to the game.
1: The Golics, weekdays, 10 a.m. Eastern here on ESPN Radio. Mike Golic mentioning the preseason college football poll. Big Ten teams winning each of the past 3 national championships, and it's Ohio State that's going to start this season as the number one team there. Coach Ryan Day.
23: Well, I think every year is a new year. And I said this before, like, I don't think that college football is year to year, like maybe sometimes in the NFL, but it's getting that way. And I think even just like to your point about like the preseason polls, I think they mean less and less, because I don't think, you know, we all know who each other is, you know, early on in the season, because so many guys move around year to year. And so it's the same thing with our team. But for us on offense, we do have a lot of pieces coming back, as you said, you know, Julian and Jeremiah, Brandon Innes on the outside, but also, you know, our offensive line. So We need to build off of last year. I thought there was certain things that we did early on that was good, bringing Julian along, a young player. But now this is year two for him. It's critical for us. Week two at Texas, it's a monster game for us. It's not the end of the season, but we know how important that is and where that's going to project out down the road. So we have to have a great preseason camp. We got to be good early, but then we have to continue to develop as the season goes on and continue to evolve as the season goes on. What we look like in week two cannot be how we look like at the end of the year. And then we have to handle after Thanksgiving better going into the playoffs. There's no question. Look at it just, how we did, when the Big Ten championship, everything that led up to that game, and then the layoff, and we just didn't play well against Miami, especially in the first half. So all those things have been talked about, and the guys understand that, and I think we have a good plan. But more importantly, we just got to focus on right now. We can't get too far ahead of ourselves looking at the schedule.
1: Ryan Day in Ohio State at the top of the poll, defending national champion Indiana, 16-0 last season, first title in school history. We'll start at number 6. Shaky start to year 2. That's next. SportsCenter All Night continues. 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
1: 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Football training camp season. Things haven't been great for the Giants the past few years. Glimmer of hope, though, with quarterback Jackson Dart. It's come with some speed bumps, though. This week at training camp, rushed for a touchdown during a drill, then tossed the ball at the helmet of the closest defender, which happened to be cornerback Greg Newsome. That caused a scrum with the defensive players. With the Giants, ESPN's Jordan Ronan.
2: The reality is the second-year quarterback has been a little bit up and down this summer, right? It hasn't been completely smooth. Now, to be fair, he's learning a new offense for the second straight year. He's doing different things like playing under center way more than before, changing his footwork a little bit. He doesn't have his top receiver in Malik Nabers. But you see some good and some bad from Jackson Dart. And that's what John Harbaugh saw again today. He started off with two interceptions early in practice, but later on was really good in a red zone drill, threw three touchdown passes, ran for two more. John Harbaugh said afterwards his response to the incident yesterday, it was impressive, heck of a practice. That's what he said. And as far as there being any problem with Dart and the players, Greg Newsome, the player he threw the ball at, said that the two were laughing in the cafeteria at lunch after practice yesterday, after the incident happened. And they were going to do a little selfie video because they saw that the story made it on ESPN. Shout out ESPN. Obviously, Greg Newsome took notice. But they were going to do a little selfie video of the two of them. Obviously, not a problem with them.
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3: Oh, my goodness. 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
3: How good is that? Are you ready to take?
0: Number five.
1: WNBA Atlanta Dream has had the number of the Mercury going back to last season. They've now won the last five matchups. WNBA League Pass.
4: KT finds some toss to Max. Sammy Wickham, who's already had three, gets that deflected in the corner by Gray. Gray speeding up the floor, going at Plum, left side.
5: You couldn't draw up a better transition play that Carl Smesko would want from his team.
0: Number four.
1: Baseball, the longest active losing streak belongs to the Dodgers. Six straight. That's because the Nationals' seven-game skid comes to an end in 11 innings in Philly. Nationals Radio Network.
6: And the pitch. And it's bunted to the first baseman. Abrams breaks the plate. The throw by Baum. The slide. The tag is safe. And Michaelis reaches first base. It's an RBI bunt for Miles Michaelis. And the Nationals lead 7-4. The Nationals bench is going crazy. Miles Michaelis drops down a perfect bunt to the first baseman Baum. His throw home was too late. And the Nationals add to their lead. What a ball game.
0: Number three.
1: He now has a total of 15 homers on the season. 11 of them off southpaws. If there's anything we've learned this year, lefties can't hold the mayo in the park. WBAL.
7: Full wind for Detmers, and here he comes 2-2. Breaking ball hammered left field. This ball's taken off way, way back. It's gone. Back to back in Birdland. Kobe Mayo jumped on a hanger. Detonates one against Detmers. Number 15. Kobe Mayo has made it 3-0 Baltimore.
0: Number two.
1: Tough to moonwalk in spikes. Could probably do the anti-gravity lean going uphill on the mound. Maybe just a toe stand. But why not make it dramatic? 880 ESPN New York.
8: Strike three called. Jeffrey Ahn does the splits. And almost like Michael Jackson dragging those feet across the mound for strike three. His first major league strikeout and a show for Jeffrey Ahn. Welcome to the big leagues.
9: It was everything I could have hoped for and more. He goes up, legs akimbo, slams down with his palm. That's a theater kid right there.
0: Number one.
1: Longest current win streak in baseball is seven. The Braves, who beat the Marlins, and the Red Sox, who jumped out early in their matchup against Chicago. WEEI.
10: 3-2, the pitch is swung on and driven high into right field. Is it deep enough? It's back. Adios! He does it again! Willier on another heater. And it's 2-0 Red Sox.
1: Red Sox. Seven straight wins. Speaking of the American League East, handful of games separating the top three in the division. Rays are at the top.
11: Swing and a ball drilled deep in the air to left. Where's this one going to land? Way back into the bleachers and long gone. Into almost the back row. A tape measure shot by Junior. It's home run number 33. And it's 3-0 Rays now in the third inning.
1: Sixth homer of at least 440 feet this season. That's the most in baseball. Rays beat the Rockies 4-0, 620 WDAE. Blue Jays, meanwhile, at the bottom of the division, but they went 10 Wednesday.
12: In this 10th inning and first pitch swinging, Ernie Clement fires one deep to left field, and no doubt about it, a moonshot from Ernie Clement on a two-run homer, and the Blue Jays take a 5-3 lead.
1: His only hit of the game, but it lifts Toronto, and they beat Houston 5-4 in 10. Sportsnet 590 The Fan. Astros have lost two of the last three following a season-long six-game win streak. That's going to do it for SportsCenter All Night. I'm Jay Reynolds. It's Thursday, August 6th, Greeny's birthday today. Evan and Canty are next with Unsportsmanlike. 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
3: I shower at halftime of games all the time at night.
1: I did not
3: Monday
1: have
3: Night
1: that
3: Football halftime showers? You guys don't do this?
1: So when we're watching the breakdown on the halftime show, just
3: I'm
1: know
3: in the
1: that
3: shower.
1: That's when Evan Cohen is in the shower.
3: I have to stay awake for the whole game.
4: Adam Schefter has chimed in. I have never showered at halftime of a game in my life.
3: Now, here's my question for Adam. Have you ever had to consistently wake up at 3:40 in the morning to perform every day? Just throwing that out there.
5: Adam doesn't sleep at all. He's tweeting in the middle of the night. If anyone knows about lack of sleep, it's him.
3: There is a difference between being up at weird hours and traveling an hour to perform.
5: So you're saying Adam Schefter's job is not hard?
3: Oh, my God.
5: Well, that's what it sounds like.
1: That's what I heard.
3: Are you guys out of your minds?
1: That's what I heard.
3: Really, he's also on the Monday Night Football broadcast. So that'd be weird if
5: you're
3: showered
5: watching.
3: At the location. That's not what I said.
5: How do you know
3: you don't
5: broadcast.
3: Watch it. Okay, welcome to the show. 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Out of the shower, into the studio, along with Chris Canty, Evan Cohen with you, Smalls. Hosting First Take today. No big deal.
1: No big deal.
3: Hosting First Take.
1: She's going to be phenomenal, too, by
3: I agree.
1: She's going to be great.
3: You know who else is on First Take today?
1: Who's that?
3: You.
1: Oh, that's right, yeah.
3: You thought I was going to have this big setup. You're like, wait, oh, it's me. And you are on with Smalls today, which is awesome. So it's you and Smalls and Kevin Clark, I think, maybe is in the mix and
1: Stephen,
3: others.
1: Stephen A.
3: Oh, Stephen A's there, too?
1: Yeah.
3: Oh, wow.
1: He's
3: big
1: in studio.
3: Spots. Big spot.
1: The
3: for
1: big
3: Smalls.
1: Guns, yeah.
3: Wow, pressure's on for her. No
1: yeah,
3: big
1: I
3: deal.
1: Mean, she handles this, man. She does
3: yeah, we'll
1: this
3: see.
1: In her sleep.
3: Yeah, we'll see. No, she'll be great.
1: Look at you.
3: There's a lot to get to today.
1: Yeah, but before we get to anything in the sports world,
3: okay.
1: Couple of things I got to get off my chest that I noticed while I was away, and I'm infuriated by them equal parts, and I need Vegas East to help me out in terms of which one I should be more upset at.
3: Uh-oh.
1: So, number one, what I'm realizing is a pet peeve right now. Why do people want to touch babies when they're out in public? We're in an airport. I get that my kid is cute, objectively speaking. I know everybody thinks their kid is cute. I'm not saying that my kid is going to be some male model, but he, objectively, he's a handsome young man. Why do you feel compelled to touch him? Why are you grabbing his arm? Why are you grabbing his feet? Stop touching my kid. I don't know where your hands have been. I don't know if you've washed them. I don't know if you sanitized. We literally are a couple of years removed from a pandemic where people were walking around with masks and not touching people. And yet you want to touch my 7-month-old child.
5: These just random people?
1: Random people.
5: Ugh.
1: Have no idea who these people are. Just coming out, oh, what a cute kid. Let me touch him. Is it okay? No, it's not okay. But you already did it. If you want to ask beforehand, okay, cool, I'm still going to shut you down. But why are you touching him and then looking at me and asking for permission or approval? I'm not going to give it to you. Stop touching my kid.
3: Mm.
1: Here's my other take that I am absolutely infuriated by. And I can't believe Vegas East let you get this take off.
3: Oh, boy.
1: I can't believe it.
3: I knew one of these was going to be about me.
1: This business about the number one overall pick that you earn being a quarterback. Why are you picking that hill to die on, sir?
3: What do you mean? Which one? Which one specifically?
1: The
3: Which
1: quarterback. Pick? When you take a quarterback with your pick that you earn, it never works out. Why? Why are you picking that hill to die on?
3: You realize, okay, I understand. I'm going to use your line about yourself. You know I got hit in the head for a living for 11 years, right?
1: Yeah.
3: You realize that whole take stemmed from a take you had?
1: But it's not my take.
3: Okay, but it was a tag team. We were like, you know, the Heart Foundation.
1: Not tag team.
3: The Killer Bees. We were Demolition.
1: I am not on board with this take. It's a terrible take.
3: What are you talking about? You loved it when we literally did the research. Because basically what we said is if you take a QB number one overall with your own pick, meaning like the Bears took Caleb with the pick of the Panthers.
1: Sure.
3: So, meaning the Bears weren't, they were bad, but not like historically bad.
1: Yeah.
3: That you're more ready for a one overall pick at the quarterback position.
1: Okay.
3: What's the issue with that? You're the one who said you didn't think the Raiders should take Mendoza because they weren't ready to take a quarterback.
1: Yeah, but I also said that they could fleece the New York Jets who have, what, 5 first-round picks over the next 2 drafts?
3: Right.
1: If you included this past one?
3: But that's where this all stemmed from. So what's the... I don't understand, because well made and came out of my mouth was the issue.
2: No, well, you said it as a matter of fact, and it's just not factually true.
3: Well, of course it's not a fact. It's my opinion.
2: Okay.
3: You can't look at history and say no number one pick out of that team's actual pick has ever worked. Like, it never worked. Peyton Manning, I think, worked out pretty well for the Colts.
2: Sure.
3: But if you go through the number one overall picks at the quarterback position and you're saying which ones worked better than others,
2: mm-hmm.
3: it's the ones of the players or the teams that didn't own that pick originally.
2: Mm-hmm. Mm-hmm. So I'm just sitting there looking at it.
3: It's
2: there.
3: Literally a tag team. Who's the greatest tag team in wrestling history?
2: Oh, that's a tough one.
3: Okay, a lot of people say, oh my God, the spikes on the shoulders. Road Warriors, yeah. A lot of people say them.
2: Awesome.
3: Yeah, Demolition, I would say. I love Demolition. Rock and Sock.
2: Bushwhackers.
3: Right? Bushwhackers are great.
2: Right.
3: I mean, you know, Marble Rye, us. but I'm just saying, like, this is a tag team effort.
2: No, it's not.
3: And now
2: not.
3: You're out of the tag team.
2: No, it's not. So give my original take. You spun off.
3: Let's
2: into
3: go
2: your
3: through
2: own
3: the
2: take.
3: Origin story,
2: please, because you got to break this one.
6: What
2: down.
6: If I told you there was a take that one person forgot that he made?
3: Okay, give me the 30 for 30 music if you could, Pat. So here was the take: we're leading up to the NFL draft. Everyone says Mendoza won Raiders. Then all of a sudden, Chris Canty comes in, doesn't tell anybody he's going to do this, which I love, and he says, "You know, I think they should trade it." And we're like, "What?" And your whole take was they could fleece the Jets. They're not ready. Aaron Glenn, who's your friend and former teammate, put himself not in the hot seat, but put himself in a different prism of how are we looking at him based on a clunky first season.
2: Yeah.
3: Needs something to get them going. Mendoza gets them going. And then I'm like, I don't know about that. And then I started looking into, wait, maybe you're onto something. Number one overall picks at the quarterback position for teams that stink don't usually work out. So where do you find the ones that worked out a little bit better? It's when they make a trade to get to that pick and you realize, you know, they won, I'm making this up, they won 5 or 6 games last year,
2: yeah.
3: Not 2 games. So they're mm-hmm. a little bit more ready. That's literally the origin story. So why don't you like that?
2: Well, I don't like it because we have examples this decade of teams taking a player with the number one overall pick.
3: A quarterback.
2: That's what I'm saying.
3: Who?
2: Well, Joe Burrow. They went to the Super Bowl.
3: You're more critical of Joe Burrow than literally anyone on earth.
2: Doesn't mean it was the wrong pick.
3: Okay, so that's a good one. That's a good pick. Yeah.
2: Trevor Lawrence, the next year.

0: savage.
1: I don't know, man.
0: The ultimate warrior.
1: I don't know, man.
2: Adam Cole Radio, best tag team in wrestling history.
1: That's a good one. It's a good question.
2: Is the tag team now underrated? Like, I feel like that, Pat, you're a big wrestling guy. We watch all the wrestling PLEs on the ESPN app. I feel like tag teams are kind of thrown together for the sake of, hey, let's put these two together and they'll have a tag team match. They're not like... like in our day, Hart Foundation, Bushwhackers, Demolition, Legion of Doom, Road Warriors, like they were billed as tag teams.
3: Yeah, WWE doesn't prioritize the tag team as much anymore. AEW does. AEW's great with tag teams.
2: Who is Nuno talking to right now?
1: Yeah, that's a great
3: somebody
1: question.
3: On the phone.
2: Okay, well, as long as he's taking calls, that's fine. As long as he's not like on the phone with his friends, that's fine.
1: Yeah,
2: Pat. The origin story of this tag team effort around the number one pick. What I told it correctly, did I not?
3: Yeah, I'm going to be honest with you, Canty. I'm on Evan's side on this one.
2: That's rare these days.
3: Yeah, you were very much against this, like taking the quarterback with the one pick in general.
2: With their own pick.
3: Yeah.
2: Like Goff, I think Goff worked out for the Rams.
1: Yeah, they went to a Super Bowl.
2: Wasn't their pick.
1: Yeah, no, they traded up.
2: Yeah, no, I know you know. I'm just reminding the audience. There's nothing I'm going to say that you don't know.
1: Well, I mean, the Carolina Panthers took Cam Newton with the number one pick that they earned. They went to a Super Bowl.
2: And that worked out. Okay.
1: It worked out.
2: Okay, so it's not a hunt. But, like, to be fair.
1: I mean, can I ask you a question?
2: Yeah.
1: Did Andrew Luck work out?
2: You know, I was thinking about him this morning.
1: Did he work out?
2: Why did you say? I was literally thinking about him this morning. I was ready for a take on Andrew Luck today. You know why? Aaron Donald worked out with the Rams yesterday. And by NFL rule, they have to list that he worked out. Okay.
1: Correct. Yeah. Like, because he's using their equipment
2: for insurance. So really, it's for insurance purposes. Is what it is. And I had this moment this morning where I'm like, I swear to God, if I would sign Andrew Luck to a max type deal today, not having played in years, that's how good I think that guy is. I would still sign him today.
1: Pretty good.
2: I would still sign him today. We're doing two-a-days today on because the games tonight, the Hall of Fame game, the Cardinals and the Panthers. I would sign him to be my starting quarterback on both of those teams.
1: I don't know. I don't know if he want to play for either one of those.
2: No, but I'm being serious. That's how enamored and intrigued I am still by that guy.
1: Yeah.
2: Did it work out? Not based on did you win a Super Bowl, did you win an MVP? So no, for that team. Yeah. Anthony in North Carolina listening on Sirius XM 80, best tag team of all time because CC has now stabbed me in the back. We are no longer
1: turning
2: a tag
1: heel,
2: team.
1: Turning heel, baby. I'm turning heel. I got the all black
2: on. We're going
1: Let's
2: up
1: go.
2: Against each other in Survivor Series. Go ahead, Anthony.
4: Realistically, it comes down to one of the best rivalries of all time, and it's which side you fall on, of either the New Day or the Usos.
2: Okay, the Usos are interesting, and thank you. They're twin brothers, so it's easier to build them as tag teams. And New Day was around for a long time. Pat, weren't there three guys in New Day? Am I wrong on that?
3: Yep, three guys.
2: Big E was part of that until he got hurt, and now he's part of the broadcast with Peter Rosenberg and Joe Tess and Fort Vaughn, everybody.
1: Kingston.
2: Yeah.
3: Yep. And Xavier Woods.
2: Yeah, but that was an unfortunate ending. But would they be considered the best tag team of all time?
3: They're definitely in the conversation.
2: Definitely in the conversation. Yeah. Okay. All right, but the tag team is not as highlighted as it is right now.
1: We're still a tag team.
2: We are? I don't feel it.
1: I just disagree with the take.
2: I don't feel it. Also,
3: you're the tag team who shoves each other in the middle of the ring because you're not happy with each other, but you're still a team.
2: Okay.
1: Yeah.
2: All right. Is Nuno the manager like Bobby the Brain Heenan? Nuno with the neck brace, Bobby the Brain Heenan.
1: God.
2: By the way, I want you to get one quick takeoff here.
1: What's up?
2: This is important. You just were away with your family for 4 or 5 days. Define trip versus vacation.
1: So a trip is when you're going with your family, but you have the responsibility of taking care of the bambino. A vacation is when you don't have to take care of the kid. There's a clear difference. When you go on a trip with the kids, it's work.
2: Yeah.
1: It's actually more work than coming in here and doing a show with you. And you know how heavy a lift that is. So, I mean, to do a radio show and to make you sound good, that's hard work.
2: When
1: I'm going on a trip with my wife and my son, it's
2: a lot
1: of work.
2: And I thought your parents too, no?
1: Well, I had my parents too. My theory, Evan.
2: That's a lot of work.
1: No, but my theory is this. The more adults that you surround the kid with, the easier it can be. It's never going to be easier.
2: Mm-hmm.
1: Easy. But the easier it'll be if you just throw bodies at the problem. So we're platooning when it comes to my son.
2: Oh, here's what you are. You're the Bulls centers of the 90s. You got Luke Longley. You got James Edwards. You got Bill Cartwright. You got Wennington. No, you got Will Perdue.
1: I'm like a baseball team with an opener. We're just going to open it. We're going to have an opener and platoon it. That's how we're going to try to.

0: get through it.
1: Oh, my God. Because,
0: I mean, if you think you're going to go seven scoreless innings with
1: no
0: shot.
1: No chance.
0: You could beat Tarik Skubal. It ain't going to happen.
1: His team not performing well. Six in a row. Dodgers have lost now. So that must mean we're not going to have a lockout because everything's fine. Okay. Coming up, two-a-day starts. We have an NFL game tonight. 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
2: Hey, it's Golic. 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
0: 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The Carolina Panthers.
2: This is Kyle Bailey covering the Carolina Panthers. The biggest storyline for Carolina headed into the season is, of course, their fourth-year quarterback and former number one overall pick, Bryce Young. And now, with his head coach, Dave Canales, handing off play-calling duties to Brad Idzik, coming off a season where they went 8-9, won the division, and fell in the wild card round. Is there a big step forward for Bryce Young? A pivotal year with a contract extension on the table. What will Bryce Young look like, and can he lead this organization to back-to-back playoff appearances?
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3: Two-A-Days, Carolina Panthers. Why Carolina to kick us off here? Well, you're going to get two today, hence the Two-A-Days. The two teams that are playing tonight, Carolina and Arizona. Yes, you heard me correctly.
4: Is football back?
3: Well, as I said, two teams playing tonight. So, yeah, we have games starting tonight.
4: Okay, so preseason football, you're willing to say football is back.
3: Can someone tonight sit on their couch, pig out, and watch football?
4: Yes, hand raised, because that will be me.
3: So then it's back, I think?
4: I know a lot of people dismiss the preseason games. I actually enjoy getting back into the rhythm of watching NFL games.
3: Let me tell you what a preseason game is.
4: I love football, though.
3: Let me tell you what a preseason game is, if we're going to really narrow it down.
4: Please do.
3: It's an excuse. What do I mean? The person that loves football, she or he is out there, and they're saying, and if there's anyone in their household that doesn't, for whatever reason, it's, I got to watch football tonight.
4: Yes, yes.
3: That's what it is.
4: And you know I'm going to use that one.
3: Right. Well, your wife happens to love football, but
4: no,
3: not like you.
4: No. My wife doesn't love football. She loves watching Jalen Hurts. She doesn't love football.
3: That's my mom growing up would say to my dad, like, oh, I want to go to the Knicks games. I want to go to the Knicks games. My dad would look at her like, well, since when are you a basketball player? She was in love with Pat Riley.
4: Of course. With that hair and no suits? Come on, man.
3: My dad would have to get tickets to the Knicks games. Like, why? You don't even like, you couldn't name two players in the team. Anyway, so it's an excuse. It's
4: yes.
3: When you say to the person, whoever that is, or the people in your household, I can't. Why can't you do, why can't you take out the garbage? Why can't you go to the PTA event? Whatever. Football. Football.
4: That's
3: it's
4: it.
3: Football.
4: It's I got football.
3: And somehow, football is the sport that you can get away with more than any other. You can't do that. Otani is Scooble's pitching. No. So?
4: They play 162
3: That's
4: games.
3: Right. That's right.
4: that ain't must-watch.
3: It's the ultimate excuse sport. That's why it's the biggest sport in America.
4: Because right of the there. Scarcity of it, though.
3: Yes. And
4: you
3: it's
4: only
3: the
4: have a certain amount.
3: You get
4: amount
3: away
4: of
3: with
4: yep.
3: it. You get away with it in a way you don't other sports. Two-A-Days, Carolina Panthers. 8-9 last year. They technically won the division. They technically made the playoffs. But the big thing is around Bryce Young, their starting quarterback, who is up for an extension here, has not gotten one yet, 23 touchdowns, 11 picks last year. He's had an interesting career of starter, then not starter, then back to starter, and kind of that roller coaster. Through his 3 years that he's played in the NFL, 49 touchdowns, 30 interceptions, he hasn't been the worst player we've ever seen. He hasn't been close to the best player we've ever seen. Sure, there are a lot of other really good players on that team, but it all hovers around that guy. Who is Bryce Young?
4: I think Bryce Young is a quarterback that has shown the ability to be able to put his team in positions to win close games. If you look at what they did last year, they won a lot of one-score games. They had the most wins of any NFL team last year in games decided by 3 points or less. They were 6-2. And remember, they gave the Los Angeles Rams, who were in the NFC Championship game, all they wanted, not once, but twice. Right? And so I think what the organization is trying to figure out is whether what they saw last year a fluke, or if in fact the winning close games is a skill and a trait that Bryce Young brings to this team. That's the part that they're trying to nail down, and this year is going to go a long ways to determining where they fall when it comes to that spectrum. So I think this is a pivotal year for Bryce Young. The organization has put a lot around him, including drafting Monroe Freeling in the first round to offer him a little bit more protection. They drafted Tet McMillan last year, 1,000-yard receiver out the gate, who's awesome. Bryce Young has no excuse not to have success this upcoming season. It will be on him. And I think this season is going to be a referendum on his career mortality as a starter.
3: Do you think he'll get himself that contract because he'll play well, because he'll be the guy for the Panthers?
4: Yes.
3: You do?
4: I do.
3: I'm uncertain. I like the fact that they're drafting offensive linemen, or they drafted one this year. I like the fact that they drafted one a couple of years ago to be at that left tackle spot. I like that they're doing everything. They signed this guy, Robert Hunt, from the Dolphins to a couple of years ago along the offensive line to, I believe,
4: gave him a bag of money. Yeah.
3: They go out there and they get a pass rusher in Jalen Phillips. Now, numerically, you wouldn't think that his numbers would indicate that he should get the money that he got, but he was available and they had to get him on their team.
4: Well, he was an impact player for the Eagles last year. And then they also signed Devin Lloyd. So their front seven added some pressure players. The back end has always been pretty solid in Carolina, but they added to that front seven. They've got to find a way to consistently pressure the passer. They got Derek Brown, who's one of the best defensive linemen in the entire league. So he's the player that they're going to build it out around. But I do think this Carolina Panthers team can surprise some people. Now, we all love the New Orleans Saints in the NFC South.
3: Yeah.
4: But I'm not going to disqualify the Carolina Panthers as a potential wild card team.
3: Okay, who's the last place team in that division then? So
4: Atlanta, who's their quarterback?
3: Well, that's okay. I'm glad we're on the same page on that one. So I think we're back as a tag team. Because the way I look at this is we're all high on the Saints. I picked the Saints to win the division this year in the season last year when you saw what their quarterback could do, okay, in Tyler Shuck. Carolina won the division last year, and you and I sat there on First Take a week and a half ago, no big deal, talking to Dan Orlovsky. And Dan, who obviously knows football inside and out, is saying, hey, don't sleep on the Bucks. Now, there's a lot of drama. Baker certainly went after the team. He feels the team went after him. So there's certainly some hot mess drama going on. But I agree with you. I think when you look at Atlanta, they potentially could be that last place team because of the quarterback position. But I don't know if I'm on board with clear cut. He's going to make, he being Bryce Young, he's going to make himself into the guy. Like, there's two guys that we look at from that draft, and which one is more likely to be the guy? I'll go C.J. Stroud. I know how stinky he was in the playoffs last year. I know how disappointed people are, including Michelle, about his play. I have more faith in C.J. Stroud than I do in Bryce Young, for sure.
4: No, and I understand why you would say that. First of all, C.J. Stroud had a heavier lift in terms of the degree of difficulty that he stepped into with that franchise because the Texans were a wreck post-Deshaun Watson. But I will say this. How Bryce Young handled being benched a couple of years ago and finding a way to bounce back and having a strong half, a strong finish to his 2024 campaign and letting that springboard into 2025, the trajectory that we've seen him on over the last season and a half is what makes me believe that this is who he is coming into as a quarterback as opposed to last season being an outlier. I think this is more of a trend than a fad. And I believe that the Carolina Panthers are going to finish this season being settled on who their franchise quarterback is for the next decade plus.
3: Two-a-days here on ESPN Radio. 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Lots of tweets coming in, by the way, at EVCO Radio about some of the best tag teams because we thought we had one, Marble Rye. But then someone stabbed me in the back this morning by not agreeing with the number one overall pick QB take, that you shouldn't take a QB with your own pick, number one, et cetera, et cetera. That was Chris Canty. so Lady Lox 85 says New Age Outlaws. That's a good one.
4: That's a good one.
3: Road Dog, Jesse Dames, and Billy Gunn. I don't know if I'm allowed to say the other stuff. The Hardys. Rock and Sock Connection is a great one.
4: That's a good one.
3: With The Rock and Mick Foley. I mean, was that a – do we look at that as a true tag team or kind of like a bit that they did together?
5: No, that was a tag team.
3: You think it was a true tag team?
5: For sure.
3: Okay. All right. Rock and Roll Express, Midnight Express. So that's back in the day a little bit in terms of the tag teams. Midnight Express, I believe, had a bunch of different things. See, here's where it gets tricky. If a tag team has a lot of different members over the years.
4: Yeah, I don't know about that.
3: Like the Four Horsemen. If I say, who's the Four Horsemen? I would say Ric Flair, Arn Anderson, Tully Blanchard, and Ole Anderson. But other people would say different people. I think it's got to be the same two people the entirety of the time. That's just me in terms of the best tag teams of all time. I don't know that one NFL team thinks they have a great tag team at the QB position, but they're certainly competing with one another with multiple people. We'll dive into that next. We're on Sportsmanlike, presented by Progressive Insurance.
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1: 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A lot of tweets coming in at Evco Radio on the best wrestling tag teams of all time. Our guy E-double-7-3 says the Hart Foundation, got to put them in there. Bret Hart, Jimmy Anvil, Neidhart, for sure. See, this is the one I'm about to read you, is the one that I think the majority of people always go to. Reveals Suits tweets, the answer is Road Warriors, Hard Stop. That's the one that I think most people go to. What do you think about Shador and Deshaun? Best tag team of all time in terms of quarterback tag team?
0: Sure, if you want to get the number one overall pick.
1: Actually, wait, that's a sneaky great question. Best QB depth chart of all time? Montana Young?
0: Yeah, I would say those years when it went from Ross to Seifert. Huh?
1: Favre Rogers?
0: No, the winning that Young and Montana did?
1: But it has the guys on the same team at the same time. And they also, by the way, Steve Bono, their third string quarterback, was not bad either. He became a starter at some point.
0: No, he wasn't, yeah.
1: What about Favre, Kurt Warner, Mark Brunell, Aaron Brooks? That was a Packers four-man depth chart.
0: Wow, that is a throwback.
1: Aaron Brooks, a Virginia guy.
0: Yeah, of course.
1: No,
0: yeah.
1: That's why you didn't remember him. No, I'm like, seriously, I don't. Obviously, all of them didn't make the team, but at one time, Brett Favre, Kurt Warner, Mark Brunell, and Aaron Brooks were the Packers training camp four deep.
0: That's an insane.
1: All four starting quarterbacks, two Hall of Famers. One, Mark Brunell was probably a pro. Actually, Aaron Brooks may have been a Pro Bowler.
0: Aaron Brooks might have won, yeah.
1: We should look into that. You're knowing Pat. Best QB depth chart at any point of all time in the NFL. No, it is not the Cleveland Browns' current one. I think it's safe to say that. But there seemingly is at least a public love affair between head coach and quarterback. In one case, Shador Sanders, Browns quarterback, was on This Is Football with our buddy Kevin Clark, Omaha, and get it on the ESPN app, wherever podcasts are found. Shador had this to say about Todd Monken.
2: What are your impressions of Todd Monken and what he's going to bring to this team as opposed to last year's team?
3: I don't really like to play the comparison game because I like being thankful for what I do have. And I think we got a coach that understands the vibe of everything. He understands the city. He understands the team. He understands each player. So I think when you have that and the supporting staff with him, then you have no choice but success.
1: Okay, I understand he got a couple of speeding tickets, and I'm not saying that's okay, but it's amazing how many sound bites we have from Shador where you'd be like, what's the reason to dislike him?
0: I don't get it.
1: He doesn't say anything wrong.
0: I don't get it.
1: Unless I'm totally missing something.
0: No.
1: That's
0: a great answer.
1: No shot at Stefanski.
0: At first, being able to sidestep the direct comparison with his coach last year or this year.
1: It's a great answer.
0: It's brilliant.
1: If you don't like Shador, it's because you've made up in your head you don't like Shador. Now, if it's for football reasons, that's fine. If you don't think he's as good of a quarterback as his competition, whether it's Watson or Gabriel, fine.
0: But how would you know that, though? How would you know he's not a good enough quarterback in relative to his competition? You're like, we don't know what Dylan Gabriel's going to be. Hell, we don't know what Deshaun Watson is at this stage in his career. And so I have a hard time saying, you know, whether or not Shador Sanders is better or worse than any of the guys that are in that Cleveland Browns quarterback room he's competing against. If you want to just go by what we saw last year, Shador Sanders was the best quarterback for the Cleveland Browns. He went 3-4. The other two quarterbacks that had double the amount of stars

0: We'll see. But if you're the Cleveland Browns, why wouldn't you take 2026 as an opportunity to get answers definitively what Shedeur Sanders can or can't be in the National Football League?
1: Let's hear the other person involved in that conversation with Kevin Clark. That is Todd Monken, Browns head coach. Here is his answer to Kevin's question. This is Football Podcast, Omaha Productions, ESPN app, as to working with Shedeur Sanders.
2: He is really smart. Yeah. And one thing that I love about Shedeur is he is not afraid to ask any question. Does not matter. He'll ask questions that I would have never asked for fear that I would look stupid or that someone would make fun of me. Yeah. It might be as simple as, is that shirt blue?
3: Right.
2: And everybody around there will be like, well, hell yes, it's blue. You know, but in his mind, if he doesn't know for sure, he's going to ask. And he's beyond worrying about what anybody else thinks. And that is really cool because he's going to engage in the meetings to get it right. Yeah. And that's what you want.
1: Okay, so you and I are not physically on the grounds every day. Tony Rizzo, Aaron Goldhammer, Chris Oldak, Emmett Golden, Gerard Cherry, Tony Grossi, our entire crew at ESPN Cleveland. They see it day in, day out, right? They're there. They have the QB tracker, ESPN Cleveland, that blows up every day. Deshaun had 7 touchdowns, I think, in practice yesterday. Yeah. Is it possible they're handling this correctly? The way in which this QB competition is playing out? Or do you look at it and say it's only handled correctly if the result is correct, which is, in your mind, Shedeur?
0: Well, listen, I don't think you gift anybody the job, especially when you got a new head coach. And the reason why Todd Monken is there and not Kevin Stefanski is because what you got from your quarterbacks, hell, what you got from your entire team was not good enough. So I understand coming into this season wanting to have a competition and allow the cream to rise to the crop. But when you have your new head coach say back in March or April that he wants the QB1 position decided in OTAs and minicamp, and so they can go into training camp with a clear-cut guy, when he says that and nobody takes on the challenge and nobody separates themselves, that's when you have a problem. That's when you have an issue. And so the Cleveland Browns have found themselves where they've been at for the better part of this, you know, last 25 years, which is quarterback purgatory. And my point is this. It's hard to definitively say the answer long-term for the Cleveland Browns quarterback position is on the roster. And you're going to have eyes toward the 2027 draft class because you got 2 first-round picks next year. Why not give one of these young quarterbacks an opportunity for extended burn and see if they can develop into a franchise guy or, at worst, an asset that you can then use as a backup quarterback, a bridge quarterback, or a player that you can flip to bring in other pieces. It just doesn't make any sense to kick the ball off and have Deshaun Watson as your quarterback because he has value to no one around the league other than you.
1: So all of that would be your opinion as to how you think it should play out. And the opportunity, by the way, for the Browns, if they hit on Shedeur, meaning a 5th-round quarterback at 5th-round price with 2 first-rounders next year to not have to use on a quarterback, is enormous.
0: Yes.
1: You go from thinking they're a stinky team to like, wait, could they be in the AFC Championship game in 3 years? That's how quickly this thing changes. All of that said, who do you actually think will be the starting quarterback day one? Because I think it's going to be Watson. I would start Sanders. I think it's going to be Watson.
0: I think it's
1: going to
0: be Watson too.
1: Because if Sanders would have, clearly he didn't pull away. Because why would, like, they have to want what you said. It's just illogical to not want what you said.
0: Sure, and if he doesn't pull away, it's a missed opportunity for him. I will say this, though. If Deshaun Watson is your starting quarterback for the Cleveland Browns, where are you going this year? Where are you going in future years?
1: Austin, Texas to get Arch Manning. That's where you're going. That's the goal, then. That's really the sneaky goal.
0: So you're playing Watson with the hopes of losing more games?
1: Yeah, and it's like, hey, you got to do something for us. We paid you so much money. Your stinkiness over the last few years on the field will help us now.
0: But here's the thing, though. But, they're not operating that way, though.
1: No, I know.
0: They replaced every single starter on the offensive line. They brought in two really good young pass catchers, Casey Concepcion and Denzel Boston. Like, they've continued to add to that group in terms of putting playmakers and pass protectors around the quarterback. They believe that that group can take a leap this year. They brought in an offensive-minded coach in Todd Monken, yep, who has familiarity with the division because he was just the OC for Lamar Jackson. So they believe that they're going to get improved quarterback play. I just don't understand the value of putting Deshaun Watson out there, knowing that he's not your future, and knowing that he's years removed from being a good quarterback in the National Football League. It's been a half decade since you saw Deshaun Watson play really good football from start to end in a season. I just don't know why you would think that all of a sudden the way that his career has been trending is going to change.
1: Totally fair. Couple of things, Joe, though, on this. Our producer, Nuno, reminds me, Jimmy Haslam, we played the sound the other day. Go back on the podcast and listen, I believe, on Tuesday on the show. That Jimmy Haslam said, over 5.5 wins. He wasn't saying for people to gamble, nor was he saying a gamble. He was saying that the Vegas number is 5.5. He would take the over for them, which is wild.
0: Don't you have to say that, though, if you're the owner?
1: I wouldn't say anything if that. I wouldn't touch an over and under if I'm an owner of a team. I don't even want to know those words. That should be a foreign language to me if I own a team, because, boy, could that could be taken out of context. I tried to provide the context here for him. If you own a team, over-under should not be in your vocabulary.
0: Fair. You should punt on the question. I agree with you.
1: Yeah.
0: But if
1: no,
0: you
1: you're
0: get,
1: not going to say,
0: get,
1: hey, we're going to get
0: you get asked the question, yeah, you have to answer over. You can't say, oh, we're going to hammer the under this year. Not when you're paying hundreds of millions of dollars in payroll.
1: I will also say, so Ben, our TV producer, says, how about 2004 Chargers? We're talking about the best QB depth charts of all time that ever existed at any time on one
0: Rivers,
1: team.
0: Rivers, Drew Brees, and who else?
1: Doug Flutie. Ben, you're amazing. Let's
0: Pretty
1: be
0: good.
1: Fair. That's not better than the Packers one or the Niners one, though.
0: No.
1: That's not better.
3: How about Brady and anyone else that was behind him?
1: No, well, it would be Bledsoe and Brady.
0: Bledsoe and Brady's pretty good.
1: Because, you have to remember, the Packers one had two Hall of Famers and at least one other Pro Bowler and maybe two other Pro Bowlers. And the Niners one had two Hall of Famers who both won Super Bowls as a starting quarterback with Montana and Young. And then Bono became a starter on purpose for the Chiefs, if I'm not mistaken. That's not better than Breeze, Rivers, and Flutie. Just saying.
3: Also, real quick, I know this is going to go down a tangent that we don't want to, but apparently Steve Young is part of two of them, because at BYU with that QB room was Steve Young, Jim McMahon, and then Robbie Bosco, who won the 1984 championship for BYU.
1: But if we're factoring college in, that's a whole different story.
3: That's what I said, but it's the Steve Young thing.
1: So Steve Young, if you have Steve Young, you're just going to have the greatest quarterback depth chart of all time, basically.
0: I mean, hard to argue.
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4: We are on Sportsmanlike here on ESPN Radio. ESPN's here. 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
5: Let's go.
4: So many tweets coming in at Unsports ESPN, at Evco Radio, at Chris Canty 99 on two just totally rando topics that we have stumbled on today. But like the tweets, and you can go call the show at 888-SAY-ESPN, and we're going to get to the news around the Commanders because it's big news, actually, around the Commanders in a second here.
5: Sneaky big news?
4: Oh, yeah. Like sneaky, enormous news.
5: Yeah.
4: We'll get to that in a second, but the two random topics that just randomly popped up during the course of the show today. Best wrestling tag team of all time and best QB depth chart ever at any time. Okay. This is not a good tweet. This is just a phenomenal tweet. Sean at Joe American 6771 tweets at Evco Radio, at Unsports ESPN, at Chris Canty 99. The reason most say the Road Warriors best tag team ever is because the Road Warrior pop. They could draw main event money by themselves. Their in-ring work was garbage, but they drew huge gates. The Rock and Roll at Midnight Express drew money everywhere, but New York City, because the wrestling style the fans are used to is supremely different than anywhere on earth. Wow. That is a well-thought-out, good tweet there.
5: No lies told.
4: Yeah. Chess tweets, British Bulldogs, the Generation X. British Bulldogs is a good one. DX, I don't look at as a tag team. It's a faction.
5: No, it's a faction, yeah.
4: Different. Faction is more than two people. Tag team would be the two
6: DX
4: people.
6: DX became a tag team later, though, where it was just Shawn and Triple H.
4: Would anyone look at Shawn Michaels and Triple H as a tag team?
6: Yeah, absolutely.
4: Really?
6: Oh, yeah.
4: Shawn Michaels was in a more famous tag team with the Rockers and Marty Jannetty, though, to be fair.
6: No way. DX?
4: No, DX is a fact because you've got to then factor in X-Pac and China and Road Dogg and Billy Gunn, etc.
6: No, but people from my generation think of DX as Triple H and Shawn Michaels.
4: Interesting. Okay. And then the best QB depth charts, we talked about
5: The 49ers has to be the best.
4: Montana one. Young, Bono.
5: Yeah.
4: And then Favre, Brunel, Warner, Brooks was amazing. And then what was the Dolphins one? Marino?
5: The Dolphins, Marino, Kozar, and somebody else.
4: Doug Peterson, maybe? Is that
5: might be that, yeah, it might be.
4: Yeah.
5: Yeah.
4: I still think these are better. Bernie was an unbelievable quarterback, wasn't a Hall of Famer. You're talking about two
5: Steve
4: Hall of Famers.
5: Young and Joe Montana, both in the Hall of Fame.
4: And both won a Super Bowl. By the way, with the
5: team.
4: Didn't
5: both win MVPs?
4: Yeah, but we're also talking about with the team. Warner won a Super Bowl, obviously, Hall of Famer, but not with the Packers.
5: Yeah.
4: Anyway, yesterday, Commanders made an out-of-nowhere signing. 1 year, up to $12 million with Steph Diggs. Most recently with the New England Patriots. I got to tell you, I'm not sure this is not the best free agent signing we've had all year.
5: It's pretty good.
4: This is for basically no money relative to the position he plays. In addition, it is a position of need. They needed somebody alongside Terry McLaurin. And I know this is going to come off as an odd thing to say because of what people assume Steph Diggs is. From an on-field perspective, watching him last year as a Pats fan for 17 games, he was a great teammate.
5: Thank you. Thank you for saying that. Thank you.
4: I'm just talking about on field, yeah. And I'm talking about on the 1 year deal. Was he a great teammate for Josh Allen? For part of it, for probably the 1 year initially.
5: Listen, Josh Allen got the bump as soon as Steph Diggs got there.
4: Right.
5: He got the bump.
4: The best thing to do with Steph Diggs is to pay him for a year. It's a great signing.
5: It is.
4: I think, like, whatever win total I may have had in my head for the Commanders, I may have bumped it up a win or two. I think he's still – the guy coming off of an ACL had 85 catches, over 1,000 yards, and 4 touchdowns. And I kept saying as a Pats fan, I'm like, did they just now bring him – like, why don't they just bring him back?
5: You were hoping that would happen.
4: Yeah, why not just sneak him in the back door? Like, wait, you're here still?
5: You were hoping.
4: Was he unbelievable? No, but they actually didn't ask him to be unbelievable.
5: But you don't need him to be unbelievable, especially if you're the Commanders. You got Terry McLaurin. He's your splash wide receiver. He's the vertical threat. He's the take the top off of the defense kind of guy. What you need is somebody that can work the short to intermediate routes, being able to get those underneath zones, find open space, and present a reliable target for your quarterback. And Steph Diggs has shown the ability to be able to do that with young quarterbacks.
4: Yeah.
5: That's important, right? Last year, he was top 10 in first down catches. He was also second in catches above expectation, which is literally grading the degree of difficulty when it comes to catches. And then, oh, by the way, when Drake May was throwing in the ball, a 113 passer rating. You mean to tell me that Jaden Daniels couldn't use that as his number two wide receiver? Of course he could. And you're breaking in a new offense with coordinator David Blough. So I just think that you got to have players that have a high football IQ, that understand the game, can see what the quarterback is seeing when faced with defensive looks, and know where to go. And so I think that Steph Diggs is going to bring that in spades to the Washington Commanders. If he stays healthy, then it feels like this is an opportunity for a huge bounce back year for Jaden Daniels.
4: Let me be very clear. Over the two big signings over the two or three big signings over the last few days, this is my favorite one. I would take, from a value proposition, give me Steph Diggs on a 1 year deal for 12 with a quarterback versus Bijan Robinson on a 3 year deal for 75 without a quarterback. I'm sorry. If I'm giving me a better value,
5: you're going to get the return on the investment.
4: Yeah. Because I have an elite quarterback, assuming Jaden Daniels is healthy and assuming Steph Diggs is healthy. Steph Diggs said it right recently when he was interviewed. He said, find me a number two receiver better than me.
5: Yeah.
4: He was very specific. A number two. He's not a number one receiver.
5: No.
4: He's a possession guy now at this point in his career. And a good one.
5: Which is good.
4: Yeah.
5: There's a role for that in that Commander's offense.
4: It's a better value play than Bijan Robinson in the Atlanta.
5: Oh, yeah, absolutely. Jeff Darlington had the line of the week. He said, other than that, Mrs. Lincoln, how was the play?
4: Yeah.
5: Like, if you don't have a quarterback, all of it's for naught, Ev. Like, Bijan Robinson, you're not going to be able to get $25 million a year worth of running back play if Tua and or Michael Penix can't play for you this year. So, yeah, I mean, I see where you're going with this, and I actually agree with you.
4: I don't know why I love this signing. I think it's just such a good signing.
5: I think it's an outstanding signing.
4: It's one of the best signings of the offseason that came in on August 5th. We're on Sportsmanlike.
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15: 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Along with Chris Canty, Evan Cohen with you, Michelle Smallman, hosting First Take today, 10 a.m. Eastern on ESPN. No big deal. CeCe will be on with her as well. So that is awesome for Unsportsmanlike Smalls and CeCe today. Issue now with Vegas East. They don't like our tag team name for us that we have come up with, Marble Rye. I don't understand what the issue is.
16: Terrible.
15: They're saying that we would be this awful tag team that they wouldn't even show on the premium live events on the ESPN app.
17: They said premium live events. We wouldn't even get an entrance.
16: No, yeah. You guys are already in the ring. Chris Canty and Evan Cohen, Marble Rye.
15: Already in the ring. Howard Finkel back in the day would announce us that way.
18: No, it would be the local like PA announcer at the house show.
16: Yeah,
18: like that's who it would be. It wouldn't be. You wouldn't get that.
17: We don't even get a PLE.
18: No.
16: You guys are on WCW Thunder, losing to the 15th and 16th members of NWO.
19: Which are who? Who would that be?
16: It's like Horace Hogan.
19: Horace Hogan.
16: And like the Renegade.
17: Oh, my God.
19: Horace Hogan. That man's name has not been mentioned on the air in over 20 years. That is unbelievable. Maybe 30 years. That's Hogan's real-life brother, correct?
16: No, they're not actually. No.
19: Oh, I thought that was Hogan's real. Wow. Horace Hogan. Anyway, all right, I like the name Marble Rye. I think it's funny. We've had a lot of issues with these QB tiers that have come out recently.
17: Yeah.
19: Not with the people that are writing them, but with the people that are voting on them. So our guy Jeremy Fowler does phenomenal work. He put his out with all of the different scouts, executives, et cetera. And we had a lot of issues with the scouts and executives and how they went about it. Well, the latest version of the QB tiers came out this week. And this is Mike Sando from The Athletic. And so they have tier one. Their characteristics for tier one, this is as voted on by scouts, executives, et cetera, that Sando contacted. Carries his team each week. The team wins because of him. Expertly handles pure passing situations. Has no real holes in his game. Thank God. Thank God. People finally voted the right way. Number one on this list is Patrick Mahomes. Thank God. It has gotten out of control.
17: Agreed.
19: That we don't just default to this guy after all of these years. Thank God. Number two, tied, Josh Allen, Matthew Stafford.
17: Okay.
19: And number four, Joe Burrow. Before I get to tier two, because there's a certain two-time MVP that was not on tier one, so that'll be the theme for tier two here. What is your thought? What are your thoughts, excuse me, about tier one?
17: Why is Joe Burrow in tier one?
19: You may continue.
17: Carries his team to what exactly? Where are they going? They've missed
19: Super Bowl
17: the postseason. They missed the postseason three. Okay, that was 5 years ago.
19: I'm just saying that's what they're voting on.
17: That's five years ago? Because he played in the game 5 years ago. That they lost. It's ridiculous. Why is he in tier one? And Lamar Jackson is not, who is a virtual lock to be in the Hall of Fame. Lamar Jackson is 6-2 head to head against Joe Burrow. Every year that Lamar Jackson is fully healthy, the Ravens are in the playoff. Every single one of them. What are we talking about? Joe Burrow is going into year seven and has made the playoffs twice. So, tier one quarterback, love the way he sees the game, love the way he throws the ball. You know why you're talking about all of those attributes? Because you can't talk about winning. I don't understand how Joe Burrow continues to get a pass every single year, and every single time they come up short of the playoffs, we keep saying, oh, well, it wasn't his fault, it's on the defense. Well, yeah, I get it. The Cincinnati Bengals defense is bad.
19: Not this year.
17: No, it's not bad this year.
19: No, but that's what I'm saying. Pressure's on.
17: Sure, and I'll get to that. But here's the thing, though, Ev. They keep saying year over year, it's because of the defense. A part of why the defense was bad was because you advocated for your receivers to get paid top-of-the-market money.
19: Mm-hmm.
17: T. Higgins and Ja'Marr Chase combined are making, what, $70 million a year? That's because the quarterback wanted it that way. So if you want the roster built this way, you then in turn can't use the defense as a crutch as to why you can't get the team back to the postseason. Now, when we look at the defense this year, man, They added four new rotation players on their front seven, including trading a top 10 pick for Dexter Lawrence, who they say is dominating in training camp. There should not be an excuse of the defense is no longer good. The organization is through a lot of resources, cap space and draft picks on trying to fix the defense. This is the year where Joe Burrow feels like he's out of excuses. Now, every time I say that, seems like people come up with some more. But this season has got to be different in terms of the results. Otherwise, people are going to have to start facing some harsh realities about who Joe Burrow is and isn't as a quarterback.
19: I think you're right on everything you're saying. I would just maybe counter with this, CeCe. If the Bengals don't pop this year as to whatever that is, playoffs, winning a playoff game, AFC championship game, I think the direction goes Joe Burrow asks out. It's the Bengals' fault because of the history of the franchise. The organization gets blamed and not the player as much. And I think what happens is this is just total
17: chaos. So hold on. You mean to tell me that he's got the coach he wanted, Zach Taylor got an extension a couple of years ago before he was a lame duck. So he got the coach he wanted.
19: Mm-hmm.
17: He got the receivers that he wanted. All 11 starters are back on the offensive side of the ball. He's got everything the way he wants it. And if it doesn't work out, then you ask out? What part of the game is that? What part of the game? What part of the game is that?
19: You don't think that's on the board?
17: I'm not saying it's not. And everybody would say it would be him going the Matthew Stafford route. I get that. I understand that. But he wields so much power in Cincinnati. And the organization is terrified of him wanting to leave, which is why they've spent more money the last several years than they've spent, you know, in the last two decades of football. They're active players in free agency. They're willing to add to the team. If he decides, after getting things set up the way that they are now, that he wants out, come on, man. Like, I don't know how the stink of that situation doesn't stick to him.
19: It wouldn't be the first time. Go get Russell Westbrook. We can't win because of Russell Westbrook. Somebody's got to go. LeBron does that all the time and did that all the time. Now, he didn't ask out of L.A.
17: Well, LeBron actually won, though.
19: Right, and he asked for other people to be out. But, I mean, it's not like we haven't seen the suggestions to the organization by the player not work and then the player getting the organization to take the blame. That's part of the gig, I guess, in some ways. Did you say the Matthew Stafford route as a comp or for a reason, meaning L.A., like the Rams?
17: Well, before Matthew Stafford got to L.A.,
19: right,
17: he was a fringe Hall of Famer.

0: us.
1: What?
0: Lady Locks 85, soul and shalom.
1: That's awesome.
0: Soul and shalom.
1: Change it. That's our tag team name.
0: Really?
1: We're ditching Marble Rye. That's it. Soul and shalom.
0: Coming down here, we need a wrestling intro made. Oh, my God. All right, tier two. Sorry. Tier two of the rankings. Here's the
1: so good.
0: Yeah, just so good. It was a proper distraction. I'm gonna give myself a pass on that.
1: All right.
0: Carries his team sometimes, handles pure passing situations in doses, or has other dimensions that elevate him above tier three, has a hole or two in his game. Now, tier two for the Athletic QB rankings has the following, okay, in terms of the quarterbacks. Number five in the league, they have Lamar. Then Justin Herbert, Dak number seven, a tie for eight between Drake May and Jared Goff. 10, Jordan Love. Tie for 11 between Brock Purdy and Caleb Williams. 13, Jaden Daniels. A tie for 14 between Baker Mayfield and Sam Darnold. 16, Trevor Lawrence. And 17, Jalen Hurts. I may lose it. You want to handle the Lamar and I'll handle the Jalen Hurts?
1: Well, I mean, I think we already handled the Lamar.
0: Okay,
1: I'll If you're going to be in the Hall of Fame, I don't know how you're a tier.
0: What's the purpose of this sport?
1: Yeah, I don't.
0: What is the purpose of playing quarterback? What are you supposed to do? Give me the ZipRecruiter career description for a quarterback. Go ahead, please.
1: Get us to Super Bowls, win Super Bowls.
0: Jalen Hurts has been the Eagles' starting quarterback since 2020. He has played in 15 games, or he's been on the Eagles since 2020. He's played in 15 games or more in every one of those seasons. Last year, in this horrible season that he had because he and A.J. Brown weren't on the same page, he had 25 touchdowns, 6 interceptions, and 8 rushing touchdowns. They went to the playoffs. They won the division. What happened last year? If that's the worst version of him, do you know how many teams would sign up for that? What is the purpose of this sport? All Jalen Hurts does is lead the Philadelphia Eagles to win after win after win. Even if you want to say, well, he's not the bus driver, he's on the bus. Well, you know how many quarterbacks are on the bus that screw up the bus and you have a flat tire as a result? There's never a flat tire, right? Okay, so the guy that you think may be the bus driver, A.J. Brown, which let's be honest, no one thought he was the bus driver. Saquon, you can give me as a bus driver. A.J. Brown's awesome. I hope he's awesome for my team in New England. But to sit there and say that Jalen Hurts is the 17th best quarterback in the NFL is utterly absurd. I don't understand this. It makes no sense to me. All he does is what the job description requires. Be your best in the system you play in for the team you play on. The hypothetical of, well, if you put him on this team, you're not putting him on that team. So you can sit there and say, well, if you put him with Josh Allen's weapons, how would it be? He's not on the Bills. He's on the Eagles. His job is to be great for the Eagles. CC, Smalls, and I host this show. If you say, well, put them on the Golics or Eisen, how would they do? We're literally on this show. This is our job. The knock on Jalen Hurts is he's not good on a job, hypothetically, that he doesn't have. For him to be the 17th best quarterback just ignores the purpose of the sport, which is winning games. And doing so with a pretty damn high character also.
1: But here's the other thing that I think you have to factor into, Ev. The reality of Jalen Hurts and what he cost the Philadelphia Eagles, he's making $50 million a year. He's on a big money contract extension. And they went to and won a Super Bowl with him on said extension. Like you can't be the 17th best quarterback making $50 million a year and your team still win a Super Bowl. You just can't be.
0: That's top five is what that is. Because you can actually outperform a $50 million contract.
1: That's my point. This is utterly ridiculous.
0: You don't have to have him one. You don't have to have him two.
1: We get so enamored with traits and advanced analytics. And we don't focus on the little things that quarterbacks do to win. Jalen Hurts managing the situation, sometimes throwing the ball away, living to fight another down, not taking a sack, being able to get positive yardage out of it, keeping the play going, keeping the drive going. Those are the types of things that matter. Now, was last year up to his standard? Absolutely not. But the standard that we're talking about is as high as anybody's is in sports, right? There are only two quarterbacks that are active that have been to multiple Super Bowls. And that's Patrick Mahomes and Jalen Hurts. That's it.

0: And
1: he's been to the playoffs every single year. He's been the full-time starter for the Philadelphia Eagles. So, yeah, I get it. Last year was ugly. It was clunky. It was embarrassing at a lot of times. I understand that part of it. But I think the pendulum has swung too far in terms of the perception around who he is. He is a franchise quarterback that can get you to and win a Super Bowl. You know, when they won a couple of years ago, it wasn't some nondescript player that won Super Bowl MVP. It was the quarterback because he played his ass off. I don't understand why people want to disrespect Jalen Hurts, who quite literally exudes competitive greatness. Being at your best when your best is required. The name of the game is to win enough games so you can hold up a Lombardi trophy. And Jalen Hurts has done that for his team.
0: One quick add-on. If we're going to go out there and play the game, well, if you put Jalen Hurts on this team, how would they do? Go the other way. The only player you could say would win more than Jalen Hurts on the Eagles is Patrick Mahomes. Because you cannot do the, well, Justin Herbert or Jordan Love would be, you don't think the Eagles would rather have him or either of those guys?
1: Hey, Evan,
0: they don't win.
1: Evan, it's not a fluke if you've done it twice.
0: Yeah.
1: Getting to a, it's not a fluke if you,
0: Herbert's never won a playoff
1: getting
0: game.
1: Getting to a Super Bowl is hard. Getting to multiple Super Bowls, winning a Super Bowl, winning Super Bowl MVP, that is rarefied air. You're talking about his career being on a Hall of Fame trajectory. I'm sorry. I'm not going to say that somebody that has a chance to put on a gold jacket at the end of their career is the 17th best quarterback while they're in the heart of their prime. That is utterly ridiculous.
0: 888-SAY-ESPN, 888-729-3776. Are you guys out there on board with us that it's absurd to put him 17? Or are these executives and scouts and coaches that are voting on this athletic poll onto something? It's Sol and Shalom on ESPN Radio.
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1: I just don't get it. We're on Sportsmanlike here on ESPN Radio, presented by Progressive Insurance. What don't I get? Every QB list going into this season seemingly has Jalen Hurts as, like, he's all right. Like, I guess if we have to have him as our quarterback, we'll settle for that. 17th on the latest QB list that was put out there by The Athletic, Mike Sando. And this is their soliciting the executives and the coaches who ranked the quarterbacks. So it's not Sando, just like it wasn't Jeremy Fowler when he did his QB list, which Jeremy was doing amazing reporting for us here at ESPN, as he always does. But it wasn't his opinion. It was the solicitation and the information of the executives, etc., that Jalen Hurts was in the teens as well on that one. And CeCe and I both sit here. Smalls hosting First Take today. No big deal. And we're just, like, flabbergasted.
2: Yeah, I don't get it.
1: What's the purpose of this sport if not winning? And all he does is win. Slim in Georgia, listening on the ESPN app. You on board with us, or are you on board with all those ranking Hurts in the teens here, Slim?
3: I'm on board with Canty and Evan. Because this is my thing, my own personal transparency, right? I feel like y'all feign density because you understand exactly what's going on, right? These are the same executives who circumvent the Rooney Rule. There's no coincidence that all of the quarterbacks of a darker hue get less appreciation than quarterbacks less than them of a lighter hue. And that's all I wanted to say. Thank you. I love the show. I've listened to every episode since y'all started.
1: Well, thank you, Slim. Soul? Well, our new tag team, I mean, he led you into that more than he led me into that.
2: Okay. I mean, listen, I'll say this. There seems to be a bias based on the play style for Jalen Hurts. Because he's not throwing for 4,000 yards, because he's not throwing for 30-plus touchdowns, everybody assumes that he is a lesser quarterback. But Jalen Hurts does a phenomenal job at being able to manage the game, being able to control situations, and putting his team on the right side of outcomes. I mean, look at the comeback that they had against the LA Rams in week 3. Absolutely phenomenal. He's been unbelievable. And oh, by the way, reigning MVP and Matt Stafford, yeah, Jalen Hurts has never lost to him in his career. Never.
1: Let me do it a different way. We've never done it this way. You played 11 years in the league. Every year you played from start to finish in the NFL for 16 or 17 games, you were on a winning team.
2: Correct.
1: You know what winning looks like. Let's say Eli wins the Super Bowl in 11 into 12, and he's just like, you know what? I'm good. I'm out. I've done everything I need to do. You get a call. Coughlin calls you, team captain, and he says, hey, Chris, just wanted to give you a heads up. We got Jalen Hurts coming in here. How do you feel?
2: Feel good.
1: Because?
2: I got a chance to win. I don't know what it's going to look like. And I guess that...
1: Do you care?
2: No, I don't. The last 4 years for Jalen Hurts, 11 wins, 14 wins, 11 wins, 14 wins, and 2 Super Bowl runs. What difference does it make? The guy is the full-time starter, has never finished worse than second in the division. He's won the NFC East 3 of the last 4 years. What exactly do you want from him? I that's the part I don't understand. We say quarterback is the most important position in all of team sports. Quarterback has the most influence on outcomes when it comes to wins in the NFL. Well, but this dude wins a lot more than his peers do. I don't understand what anybody else is looking for. Why do the other advanced analytics and quarterback metrics trump actual wins? Trump Super Bowl appearances, Trump Super Bowl rings, Trump Super Bowl MVPs. I just don't get it.
1: Kenneth in Texas, listening on Sirius XM 80. Morning, Kenneth.
4: Hey, morning. Thanks for taking my call. Love the show. I wanted to talk about the Jalen Hurts situation with his passer rating. I mean, well, where he's ranked in passing. I think that it's really biased. I feel like they rank him way too low, and a lot of it does come, as Canty said, to his yardage ranking in passing offense in the 20s since 2020. I think the highest that he ranked in passer was at, I think he ranked like 9th in total passing. But I really think it's biased. I think he should be at least top 10, top 12, very lowest. But, yeah, thanks for taking my call. It's I listen to your response on the radio.
1: All right, Kenneth, thank you. So just so I understand this, am I right to assume that if Jalen Hurts' individual numbers were much better, but he was leading his team to losses, that he would be higher on the list?
5: You mean Joe Burrow?
2: Can I say this? Since 2022, so since his second year as the full-time starter in Philadelphia, the year they traded for A.J. Brown, nobody has more wins when you include the playoffs than Jalen Hurts. Not Patrick Mahomes, not Josh Allen, not Lamar Jackson, not Herbert, not Stafford, not nobody. Nobody has more wins. Nobody has a better winning percentage during that span than Jalen Hurts. Herm Edwards said you play to win the game. Nobody does a better job of winning the game over the last 4 years at quarterback than Jalen Hurts.
1: So you know what's funny about what you just said? I think the number one key takeaway I have is people probably heard that and they said, well, that the anti-Jalen Hurts people. Yeah, when they got A.J. Brown. Here's my counter to that. Let's trace back the last time Joe Burrow was on a team without a Hall of Fame receiver, and I'm talking about since college as well.
2: Yeah. Yeah.
1: Even when he wasn't playing at Ohio State, look at the receivers. We should get a list of this. All of the receivers rosters.
2: I remember the year that he threw 60 touchdowns at LSU. He had Terrace Marshall, Justin Jefferson, and Jamar Chase. And Clyde Edwards-Helaire was a first-round pick.
1: And Thaddeus Moss was his tight end.
2: Yeah, Randy Moss's kid. Yeah, like, ridiculous.
1: Okay, and then at Ohio State.
2: Oh, that's a receiver factory.
1: Right, he didn't play, but he still was around the great. Like, and by the way, I'm not blaming Joe Burrow. I'm saying if you heard what CC said about the wins, and you heard only the part, because I'm sure people did it, when they got A.J. Brown, and now they don't have A.J. Brown. Okay, well, like, if we're going to play that game, Joe Burrow has never played with poor receivers. Ever.
2: Never.
1: Ever in his life. 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
0: Camp to camp. 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
2: It's clear that Philly has a championship-level defense. If the offense looks a lot like it did last year, you could be talking about having a new head coach.
0: 34 days until kickoff. 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

0: time and traded him away.
1: You know, this is very unnecessary. You said,
0: I mean,
1: all right, yeah, PCA, Pete Crow Armstrong, shout out to him. Same amount of homers as Shohei Ohtani. The Cubs beat the Dodgers last night. Dodgers have lost 6 games in a row. I get that. I still would vote for Ohtani because most valuable player, Ohtani, 8-2, 1.79 ERA as a pitcher. I understand he's probably not going to pitch again during the regular season, but he's still 8-2, 1.79 ERA. And Craig Counsell, the manager of the Cubs, can tell you all he wants about how great of a defensive player PCA is. I'm not arguing.
0: He's awesome.
1: That. Okay, I'm not arguing.
0: But he's not a pitcher.
1: He's not a pitcher.
0: Yeah.
1: By the way, Nuno, our producer, and I had a conversation and debate about this. Do you think the Dodgers have said he's not pitching anytime soon? Do you believe that?
0: Yes.
1: See, I don't, and I'm going to tell you why. I think you're going to tell me in a World Series when they could go for history, 3 in a row, they need a reliever. They don't say, hey, Shohei, you got an inning? Come on.
0: Yeah, but it's different being a starter versus a relief pitcher.
1: I don't care if his arm's falling off at that point. This is history. No National League team has ever done this 3 in a row. We went through this a little bit yesterday. Go back on the podcast and listen. The iconic nature of the three-peat is abnormal.
0: Sure.
1: And going for it is so hard. I mean, you even said, I remember this a couple years ago. You said, I'm not interested. This is Canty saying this. I'm not interested in putting anyone above Brady right now because it's not close. But if Mahomes gets 3 in a row, I have to start thinking about things a little differently because that is something that Tom never had. That's how significant the three-peat in theory is. So I don't know that I buy fully, unless you're telling me he like literally cannot throw a baseball in Ohtani. I just find it hard to believe that they need an extra reliever.
0: But here's the thing. They have so many starting pitchers.
1: Understood.
0: Though. I mean, they got Sasaki. They got Yamamoto. They'll get Glasnow and Snell back. They got Skubal. Like, they're not going to need him.
1: By the way, none of them have been their actual best pitcher this year, which is the craziest part.
0: Yeah.
1: Because of like Robleski, who I gotta be honest, I don't really have a great feel for.
0: Yeah.
1: But now he's the guy, Justin Robleski, that somehow he's 11-3 with a 3.31 ERA and a 1.07 whip.
0: Yeah.
1: Walks
0: pretty damn good.
1: Pitch. I mean, it's just
0: pretty
1: crazy.
0: Damn good.
1: All right. There's some college football news that a lot of people are up in arms about, including our own Paul Feinbaum. Well, Nick Saban, who also, of course, works here, 7-time national champion, was speaking by way of the University of Alabama about the hopes and aspirations for Kalen DeBoer's squad this year. Let's take a listen.
2: You know, I always hated it when we got picked high. And I think sometimes when we didn't, it was a motivating factor for the players. Hopefully we can sneak up on some people this year and fly under the radar a little bit and surprise some people and not be the target for everyone like we have been in the past. And that might be beneficial to the team having more success. I'm certainly hopeful that that's what happened.
1: WBMA with the video and audio there from an Alabama event. Can Alabama football sneak up on people? Is that possible?
0: No, man.
1: Okay.
0: Alabama football is in that same lane as the Dallas Cowboys or the New York Yankees. Even when they're not good, you're going to circle them on the schedule because you want to have an opportunity to get your shine on against them people. That's where Alabama is. Now, Kalen DeBoer has not lived up to the standard that Nick Saban established, and we'll see what happens this season and what happens when it comes to the quarterback competition between Austin Mack and Keelan Russell. So I think that's really where it begins and ends in terms of determining the trajectory for Bama this upcoming season. Which one of those quarterbacks separates themselves, and can they be dynamic enough to compete with the upper echelon of the SEC?
1: So Kalen DeBoer, Alabama head coach, may not be at Saban's standard because literally no one is at Saban's standard. Georgia may argue Kirby Smart.
0: But they're paying him like that, though.
1: Okay, and yeah. Well, they're paying him like that also because Michigan was interested. So,
0: sure.
1: And Alabama could have very easily said, you know what? This is our get-out-of-jail-free card. Go ahead, take that job. And you know why they didn't? Because Kalen DeBoer, despite not being Nick Saban, is still really good. He's 20-8 in 2 years at Alabama. If you look back at his record, I mean, the guy was 25-3 at Washington. Do you know that Kalen DeBoer is the most recent SEC head coach to appear as a head coach in a national championship game? Is Kalen DeBoer. By way of Washington. But if you just think about this, for as bad as everyone wants to say he is, okay, cool, that's the problem. Give me the solution. Give me a head coach better than Kalen DeBoer that Alabama can get.
0: Oh, right from now. A resume standpoint, there's at none. Every level that he's coached the yeah. sport, he's had success.
1: So here's what the people would have
0: but,
1: said.
0: But here's the thing.
1: Yeah.
0: Just because you've had success at every level of the sport doesn't mean you can have success in Alabama. It is a very unique place, unique environment between the administration and the fan base. expectations, the donors, the boosters, their level of involvement. It is equal parts football coach and politician. And not everybody is up for that challenge. Nick Saban just so happened to be. We'll see whether or not Kalen DeBoer ends up being able to live up to that.
1: Understood. I guess I would still say that 20-8 through 2 years is a very good start, despite what the Alabama fans think. It's a good start, and I have faith in him. In addition, the problem-solution thing, okay? All right, so if he's the problem, who would have been the solution? For anyone saying Lane Kiffin, because they did, let's be very clear. Just like we were talking about with Jalen Hurts, Alabama and Oklahoma guy, the point of the exercise is to win it all at Alabama.
0: No doubt.
1: If Lane Kiffin is your suggestion, you know what he's really good at? Not winning at all as a head coach.
0: He'll win the press conference.
1: Win the press conference. He'll win the headlines. He'll win social media.
0: He might even win over some top five recruits. He can do that.
1: Okay. Does that guarantee a title?
0: No. I can't guarantee that if you're in the playoff, he's going to coach your team.
1: That's another one. And by the way, you can laugh at that out there saying, oh, it's Alabama. All right, well, if he's good enough to get into the college football semifinals at Alabama, you don't think an NFL team could come calling and he'd leave in 2 seconds? We know that. You know, the top recruits don't always win you the championship. Look at Indiana. I spent enough time around people from the University of Miami. My buddy Steve Walsh, quarterback back in the day, told me all the time. He goes, the reason we won is we would get the two-star guys, and by the time they'd leave, they'd be five-star guys.
0: Yeah.
1: And that it would all be about team development over the course of time together, right? Ray Lewis and Warren Sapp did not come in as five-star guys, but they sure as hell left as five-star guys.
0: Oh, yeah, for sure.
1: Right? So getting the five-star guy upon arrival doesn't mean you always win at all. Now, Paul Feinbaum has spent enough time in the state of Alabama. He knows it better than anyone. He was on Get Up yesterday, of course, the Paul Feinbaum show on ESPN Radio and SEC Network, and had this to say about Saban's comments.
3: We're talking about the University of Alabama here. We're not talking about some off-brand school, Greeny, in the middle of nowhere. When Nick Saban was the head coach, and by the way, Caleb Downs, who you talked about a few minutes ago, he only played there for 2 years and then left as soon as DeBoer got there. Alabama was number one in the country for, at some point, 15 straight years. They were the favorite, I think, at all but one game during a 16-game stretch. And Nick Saban's now trying to dumb down the DeBoer expectations, and I'm not having it. Alabama still has great players. They still have everything that you have to have. And I just don't like the fact that the former coach is trying to soft pedal his successor. It's like you know the dad, you know, telling the young son, it's okay if you strike out at the Little League game. It's not okay at Alabama. And that's the problem a lot of people have with Kalen DeBoer. They question whether he has the right DNA. And when Daddy Saban comes in and puts his arms around him after 8 losses and 2 seasons and inexplicable losses, it just doesn't play very well in Sweet Home Alabama.
1: All right, let's get to the main takeaway here, which is obviously allowing your kids to strike out. My daughter plays softball. I get very bothered if she strikes out looking. She's 10.
0: Swing the bat?
1: Yeah, and yes, don't strike out looking. The other thing is don't swing 3-0. I don't like that.
0: Here's the other thing. I don't mind if you strike out. At least I don't think I'm going to mind. But you got to put together a good at-bat. We can't strike out on 3 straight pitches. I'm going to need you to work the count a little bit. Right? Yeah, get some pitches on them. Soften them up for the rest of the guys in the lineup coming after you.
1: Well, that's a hand-me-down type piece of advice. Because my dad, oh my God, would say, don't strike out looking.
0: Foul off pitches, man.
1: Do whatever you can.
0: Foul off pitches. You're going to eventually get one to take on a ride. Foul off pitches.
1: There was a guy growing up who was the greatest athlete I ever saw in my life. To a point, I once said to this guy, I'm like, there's no way Kobe was better at basketball than you, like when you were both 8. And he's like, well, are you out of your mind? Like, of course Kobe was better. I'm facing him. He was a pitcher. I'm like, there's no way I'm going to get a hit off of this guy. No way. He hit me in the head. I started cheering. I got on base against that guy. He hit me in the head. So I'm not striking out. That guy hit me in the head. I was wearing a helmet. I was fine. But I got on first.
0: Right at this very moment.
1: You'd like to hit me in the head?
0: I figured out what's wrong with you.
1: Oh, boy.
0: You got hit in the head with a baseball when you were a kid. I figured it out.
1: But I got on base.
0: Nuno, I got to the bottom of the mystery, Nuno. We did it.
1: I got on base.
0: It took us 3.5 years, but we finally did it.
1: What is striking out then for Alabama? Not making it to the semifinals? What's the strikeout that Paul is talking about here? What's striking out looking for a team like Alabama? Or actually, it's not even a team. It's a program. Because it almost doesn't matter who's on the roster. We're talking about the program. You brought up politics without talking politics.
0: Yeah.
1: There is a political part of Alabama football. If you better be, right? You better be. I don't care who's on the team. You better be what?
0: You can't get embarrassed like you got embarrassed in the college football playoff against Indiana. That can't happen. 38-3, flailing about with the first round pick at quarterback in Ty Simpson, and then benching him and letting Austin Mack take over. It can't be an embarrassment. Whatever that means to you, however you define, it can't be an embarrassment. And there have been too many embarrassing moments in the first 2 years of Kalen DeBoer.
1: One final note here. We've been talking about wrestling tag teams today. Najee Rob 13 says, at FCO Radio, at Chris Canty 99, why has no one mentioned Harlem Heat? Booker T, Stevie Ray.
0: Harlem Heat was
1: Booker
0: a good one.
1: Booker T's our teammate here on ESPN Radio.
0: I feel like that was a big miss by me.
1: I would agree.
0: Yeah.
1: By you specifically.
0: Yeah.
1: Just saying.
0: Yes. Soul shalom.
1: We're on Sports Like here on ESPN Radio. How about the walls here? 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
1: If you are a food delivery driver, you cannot be smoking in the car. How is it possible that Mark DeRosa didn't know the rules? 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
3: Yuck. 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
1: Ugh.
6: I'm over it. 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
7: 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Smalls hosting First Take today, 10 a.m. Eastern on ESPN. No big deal. CC will be a part of it as
5: well. Let's go.
7: Pat.
1: So we were listening in the studio the other day to our buddies, the Golics, who we're so happy that they're back with us on the network here, but they were talking about Notre Dame football.
7: And congratulations to Mike Senior, analyst.
1: That's true.
7: Notre Dame football. Awesome job. That's great.
1: Congratulations to him. Hold that thought. Here's what Mike Golic said the other day about Notre Dame.
5: Their defense is loaded, not only with great talent led by Leonard Moore, the best cornerback and maybe the best defensive player in all of college football this year, but their depth is amazing, from the line to the linebackers to the secondary. So it's all right there for them. And again, they know they have to prove it. They know they didn't make the playoffs last year. They didn't. They were mad about it, but they said, "Hey, you lose two games, you're in that position."
1: Do we really have to do this again?
7: What do you mean?
1: Do we have to do this again with Notre Dame? It's every year. It's like the Cowboys at this point. It's like, no, this is going to be the year. This is the one where they're finally going to break through and win the whole thing. And they just aren't.
7: They have.
1: How often did we have to do this with Penn State? We did this every year with Penn State, too. We're like, this is the one, Penn State. They're going to break through. It's just not going to happen, man. And look, if there is a team that I follow the most closely in college football, it's probably Notre Dame. And even I don't believe that it's going to happen. We just have to get over this.
7: They have our guy, CJ Carr, who's an awesome quarterback.
5: Yep.
7: They have a great head coach.
5: Okay.
7: They have a great defense. I don't know what the problem is. What's the problem with hyping up Notre Dame? Listen, everything starts with two positions in football. There are two people in football, quarterback and coach.
5: Yeah.
7: What grade would you give the combo of Marcus Freeman and CJ Clark?
5: Pretty good.
7: Right. That's an A. That's an A. That's where it starts, Pat. That's why.
1: We just do it every year. I just feel like every year we're in the same conversation about Notre Dame. And then every year at the end of the season, we're like, I thought this was going to be the one for Notre Dame.
7: You know, I always defend Pat on the streets, so to speak, when people ask me.
1: What streets?
7: Yeah, in the streets. When people ask me about Pat, and like, oh, he's such a curmudgeon, he's so angry with everything. And I was like, nah, he's really not that. He's just, he brings his anger and complaints to that 10-minute span every day. But that's not really who he is. This just is like, this is you being angry and complaining. Like, what is there to complain? And you're doing this to Mike Golic Sr. on the week he comes back to ESPN Radio with his son, Mike Golic Jr., and days after he gets named the analyst for Notre Dame football.
1: Felt
7: like this was the week to go after Sr.
1: Hey, guys, welcome back. Love having you. Do we have to do this?
7: For the radio audience, he turned to the camera for that. He wanted the one shot on himself to be able to be played on the Golics between 10 and noon Eastern. Like, they have every right to be supportive of their school, no matter what their team is.
5: Yeah.
1: Sure, Cowboys fans can support the Cowboys.
7: No, but they're actually really good this year, Pat.
1: Who, the Cowboys?
5: Notre Dame.
7: We're talking about Notre Dame.
5: Top five when it comes to shortest odds to win the title.
1: Canty, tell me again how you think the Cowboys could do this year?
7: What? But that's different than this.
1: How is it different? It's the same thing. They're the same guy. They're the Spider-Man meme pointing at each other.
7: Well,
1: same team.
7: Who has more of a right to say they're good? The Cowboys or Notre Dame right now?
8: Well, Notre Dame, but they also have that cupcake schedule this year. Cupcake. I mean, Wisconsin? Like,
7: I'm sorry?
8: Rice?
5: So Michigan State?
7: I have an announcement. Would you like the announcement?
5: What's the announcement?
7: I have a renewed, humongous faith in the University of Wisconsin-Madison.
5: Really?
7: Yep. I have a renewed faith. Sean Eichhorst, the AD, has come in, And there is a buzz and a vibe around the school like it was when I was there. And you're
5: so we got upset? Upset week one?
7: Well, you're seeing it with Coach Fickell. He's clearly more of himself. I don't know what happened the last few years, because the guy that everyone wanted when he was at Ohio State going to Cincinnati and then really good at Cincinnati, that's Mike Vrabel's best friend, and you hear all these great stories about Fickell. Like, he wasn't the way he is now then. So there is something different. Sean Eichhorst has come in as the new AD, and he has brought life. Ted Kellner has this big new facility that hopefully I'll tour when I'm there in a few months. Like, it just, something is. What did you say about your new regime at Virginia the last few years? It's like, yeah, there's something new. Like, you can feel it right now. Yep. We were a mess the last few years. I think we're back. I think we're back.
1: So what you're saying is that you want to wager against the Golics for week one.
5: Yes, that's what it sounds like to me.
8: And per FPI, you're about a 22-point underdog.
1: Let's get the wager in first.
5: It's a new vibe. We lost by 30 to Notre Dame.
7: I don't love that idea, but...
5: I mean, you said it was a new vibe.
7: It is a new vibe.
5: Okay.
7: We have a new vibe.
1: That's should we just say that
7: Notre Dame.
1: The bet is that they can cover?
7: What's the spread?
8: So
5: right, 22. 22 and a half.
7: See, here's the thing. If you say right now, like the my number one connection in terms of people that I know, obviously University of Wisconsin, I'm pretty connected now to Notre Dame too. I got some people in Notre Dame now.
5: So you don't want to wager on your alma mater to cover?
7: No, I will. Here's what we'll do.
5: When they're 22 and a half point underdogs?
7: No, I have to ask this question on the air for this bet. Sure. September 7th.
8: So the game is September 6th.
7: Yeah, no, that I know.
8: And Lambeau.
7: Right. But that week, are we going to see the Golics that week?
8: That's what the plan is, yes.
7: Okay. So then how about we just wear the other school's gear? If my school covers, right, they have to wear the Wisco gear. And if their school covers, then I wear the Notre Dame gear. That seems fair.
5: Okay.
8: Yeah, that seems fair.
7: Yeah. All right, there we go.
8: And you're going to have to get smaller sizes because both Gold Lakes, I mean, I don't know what they're doing, but they look great now.
7: Okay, I'm not arguing that, but smaller sizes than what I wear or in general for them?
1: Just generally smaller.
7: Okay. I mean, they're both bigger than I am.
5: But if they wear a shirt that was a size smaller than you, it would bother you, wouldn't it?
7: By then, I'll be a good size. I'm feeling good about that. Okay. What do you think the Gold Lakes wear?
5: I'm going to say double XL.
7: No chance. Have you seen senior?
5: I think double XL.
7: No. L or XL? L. I'm telling you, they're more L than double XL.
5: What?
7: Please.
8: Well, I'll ask them. So
7: 10 a.m.
8: We'll
7: to noon Eastern time. What I'd like is, if you had to wear another size outside of XL, is it L or double X? I think it's L. Now, we have a bet about the size that they wear. We need them to answer that. By the way, coming up in a few minutes here, we have another big breaking news story about an NFL contract. So we are going to get to that in just moments. You don't know who it is.
5: I don't like betting on people's size.
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18: 7 o'clock in St. Louis. 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Tim McKernan, Doug Vaughn, Martin Kilcoyne with you on the program. Come on in. The water is warm because Jackie Papers makes it that way for us every morning, Doug, doesn't he?
19: He sure does. It's warmer in the studio. Feels good in the studio. Sometimes nice job, Papers. Coming here, it's freezing cold, but today it feels very nice.
18: Thanks, Papers.
19: Thank you.
20: Some days we get lucky.
19: Okay.
18: See if you can get lucky with a listener in the Form Energy YouTube chat. Open up the TMA STL YouTube channel and talk it over because 340i Stevens, and they're talking to Jake in St. Genevieve, and they're debating with snorting ants what Doug's lifetime roofing lead will be. That's Dustin McClendon's business, and it's Lifetime Roofing, online at lifetimeroofingstl.com. Doug, a few choices here, I think. I mean, maybe you'll disagree. I don't know. I mean, you can talk about what's going on with the Phoenix Suns. And keeping Dylan Brooks.
19: Yeah, that's right in the front of mind of everyone in St.
21: But
19: Louis.
21: Doug, you did that emergency morning pod last night, so that's kind of an address.
18: Yeah.
19: Based on
18: and
19: the
18: I
19: Brooks
18: didn't know that
19: contract.
18: You were going to start.
19: Yeah.
21: You walked around the house holding your phone in front of your face, mm-hmm. just keep walking.
18: We've got some trade deadline grades.
21: Well, I like that.
19: That's kind of subjective.
18: Mm-hmm. And then PCA and Shohei both hit two home runs yesterday in the favorable windy conditions at Wrigley. So of those three.
19: Well, of those three, I'd prefer the Cubs-Dodgers, but the lead that you're missing is the Cardinals. The St. Louis Redbirds, winners again last night in New York.
18: Series win.
19: Well,
18: series
19: you know,
18: win.
19: Two wins is nice, and now they sit just four games out in the wild card, and frankly, daddy likey very much.
18: I mean, they were four games out 24 hours
19: and ago. And I liked it then.
20: Yeah, holding serve.
19: Starting
18: is that what they call it? Holding serve? Yeah. Cardinals held serve in the Bronx?
19: The starting pitching has been incredibly good. Incredibly good. Polante last night, 5 1/3, one run. Bullpen did the job. Encouraging that some of the younger starting pitchers have looked really pretty good this year.
18: That's right, that's right.
21: Polante seemed like the odd man out back in February. And now he's in my 2027 rotation, Doug, for the season that won't happen. I've got him penciled in.
19: Yeah, he's got an ERA of 3.63. He's 12-6 on the year. That's a terrific season for anybody. Between he, Leahy, and McGreevy, I think they've got the foundation there of a pretty solid rotation for the foreseeable future. Hard to know what the future holds for Libertor, but those three I think you'd count on to be the three mainstays going into next year.
18: Who's the starter for game one against?
21: Oh, yeah, there you go. Who's your playoff starter? Because you're going to pull him in the fourth or fifth inning, so it doesn't really matter. Yeah. But who's your playoff starter?
19: I'd say right now it's Polante.
21: Nice. Might be right.
18: That'll be fun.
19: Well, who would you go with?
21: I don't know.
19: I think he's the one I would trust the most at this moment. If you absolutely had to win a game.
21: Pretty reliable, yeah.
0: See, I'm going to try hard not to call you clueless.
19: Oh, okay, sorry, Skipper.
18: Skipper did not like it, though. Skipper did not like it.
21: What time do you think the boys were in bed? About 4:30? God, that game, they got an hour rain delay, then they had a light issue.
18: Yeah, the lights kept going out.
21: Then they're late in the game, we got a cleat issue, and then there was raining in like the seventh. I'm just get it over with. And Grisham's like stepping out of the box. Oh, just get it over with.
18: Yeah, some of us took our sleeping pills at 9:30.
19: Oh, so you didn't stay up to the end.
18: No, no, I watched the whole thing, you know, I saw Gary Coleman on a tricycle while watching the game. So, you know, you have to adjust to like, oh.
19: Gary Coleman on a tricycle. You were hallucinating?
18: That's the cost of doing business with this cocktail of pills I take.
19: Oh.
18: Snort.
19: Okay.
21: Sound like Marilyn Monroe.
18: I've been compared.
20: Because she's pushing my buttons, and I don't like her now. And the next thing I'm going to do is leave.
18: Come back.
20: So all of you.
18: Come back.
22: Gary, come back.
20: No, you.
19: Yep. Oh, wow.
18: That was in my bedroom last night.
19: Okay.
21: Tim, I had that conversation in October 2006. That exact same conversation.
18: Yeah, you did, actually. The cat, do you want to step in? I don't know. They're both bigger than us. So we got through it, Martin. It was a little late. My guess is, all right, what do you think, Papers? You're our New York aficionado with the property you continue to acquire.
1: That's right.
18: In the tri-state area.
1: Mm-hmm.
18: Yankee Stadium, Chip Carey mentioned they're going bus, not train to the airport. I assume police escort, but either way, what do you think? We're flying out of LaGuardia?
1: Probably.
18: Okay. So we get to LaGuardia. I'm going to do everything Central Time. Game ended around 10:40-ish?
21: 40-ish. 45, maybe, somewhere
18: there. We're at LaGuardia. We're in the air by 12:30, 2 hours, 2:30. I'm going to say at respective homes, mainly in Clayton, at about 3 o'clock.
1: Yeah, anywhere from 2:30 to 3.
21: I think the New York logistics, I'm going to say 4-ish. Well,
18: I feel real good about an under on that. I feel real good about that.
1: I do, too.
21: Really?
1: Yeah.
21: What's the flight, 2?
18: 2 hours.
19: Well, we should call some of the players now and ask them when they're
21: wake them up. Yeah. Morning DJs, call the hotel. Uh-huh. Wild and wacky. Playoff day.
18: Yeah.
1: Yeah, absolutely.
18: Alan Dadeville says it looks like they landed at 3:40. I don't know how he knows, but I know he loves the Georgia Bulldogs. Georgia.
21: Okay. Well, what do you know? Maybe a player on Instagram posted something. Who knows? I just think it takes a while to get out of the clubhouse. Takes a while on that bus. You get on the tarmac sometimes, and they sit there still waiting on bats and ball. You just sit there a lot of times on the tarmac.
1: Yeah.
18: Is LaGuardia busier than Lambert at midnight?
21: That's a great call.
19: I assume every place is busier than Lambert at midnight.
18: The flight's not 2 hours. From Grandma Johan, and she's not happy this morning.
19: Really,
18: you can express your displeasure at 314-399-9646. So you can text into the Air Comfort Service text inbox. You can also call in the Callier and Thompson phone lines, 314-974-0101. Chairman Kurt standing by to take your calls. And, of course, email in for the Design Air Heating and Cooling email today that comes your way in the Polos Plus dossier at 945 here on 101 ESPN. And whoever wins gets tickets to Guns N' Roses Sunday, August 16th at Busch Stadium. send your email in. The best email per our votes gets tickets to Guns N' Roses. So you might as well compete. Pucks on net the morning after at InsideSTL.com. Any plane can be tracked online. It's 2026. The olds need to be put in a home.
19: No.
18: Some Steven time, and gosh, he is not happy.
19: Why blame that on the olds?
3: You want some? Huh?
18: Oh, hey! Alan Dadeville says, looks like they landed at 340. I obviously have the flight tracker app, just like every fan of an SEC team.
6: Yep.
19: Fair.
6: That's just so you can handle all the coaching changes.
18: All the coaching changes, that's correct. Yep.
19: Landed here at 340?
18: Martin's turning off the lights. I think we're all going to hook up.
1: Oh, Martin was messing with them.
6: Okay, Jax, behind the scenes, Tim.
18: Yeah.
6: Every day when I come in, the lights are dark. Doug will just sit in the dark and say, well, I suppose they'll come on at some point. And I turn them on. But then there's about five or six different slider buttons, so I have to get it just right. Today, Papers walked in while I was doing it, and he said, oh, the great tinkerer. And now they're kind of...
1: Some of,
6: wavering,
1: yeah.
6: And
1: some of them are off for a reason, and now they're flashing. And I'm like Ray Liotta in the third act of Goodfellas, looking up and down all the time. Some...
18: That's when Layla was playing.
1: Yeah, no, that would have been during the montage after Jimmy Conway went to work. This is the helicopter.
18: Jimmy the Gent, Doug. Jimmy the Gent.
1: So I could see Ray Liotta's nose was half powder.
6: Papers is looking up at the sky, and I thought I'll go

0: They're all in there and they're talking it over. Subscribe to the TMASCL YouTube channel. We'll be with you from now until 12 p.m. And then Papers and I are supposed to be on the tee, Martin, at 1 o'clock. But, Doug, the weather in the St. Louis metropolitan area is problematic. And you have to wonder if the course conditions will be saturated, preventing the players from getting out there and taking money from major league players who are flush with cash and have no dependents outside of, in parentheses, paying for a wedding.
1: It's raining men. Hallelujah.
2: Well, hopefully the boys are a little weary, and therefore you get them at a good time.
0: Yeah. Once again, Jackson not having a gin always causes problems in these games. Why? We don't know. We don't support it, but we support Jackson. This is just one of these things that we can't reason through, Doug. He won't pay the subscription fee.
3: Oh, well. Yeah,
4: it's my stand.
3: It's a tough economy right now.
4: It's my protest.
3: It's going to be carts on path only, the worst three words in golf.
4: Mm. Yeah, it'll be all right. Hopefully it just softens up the greens.
0: Target call for you.
4: Yeah. Middle of the green.
3: It's going to be awfully soggy.
4: Yeah, I would imagine. But you never know.
0: Alan Dadeville is back. Whatever EWR is where they came from. This is about like finding a flight from State College, Pennsylvania to Ames, Iowa, 51 days into a coaching search. Doug, that's Alan Dadeville. EWR, of course, Newark.
3: Okay.
4: I get
0: Papers is against it. You want to fight Alan Dadeville. Well, you don't want to fight Alan Dadeville.
4: It's a considerably longer drive to Newark than it would be to LaGuardia.
0: You've only flown out of Teterboro, though.
4: Right. But I've heard stories. JFK is probably closer than Newark.
0: Doug, which airport is closer to Yankee?
3: I just don't know. I don't have the map in front of me.
4: You ever been to Newark?
3: Sure.
0: Yeah, absolutely.
4: I was once on a bus driving into the city, meat and potatoes, and
0: bus into Newark.
3: Oh my god!
4: Well, no, bus into New York City, but we were passing Newark because we were going through Jersey, and all these people, these tourists. They see Newark on the left, and they start freaking out and grabbing their camera and start taking pictures of downtown Newark.
0: Because they think it's New York?
4: Yeah, and then 45 seconds later on the right, Manhattan's on the right, and then they're all like, oh, okay.
0: A little different program.
4: It's like, no, that's, yeah, that's Tony Soprano.
2: And for the old days, you'd be out of film, because you'd be clicking on your camera, and that'd be it. Distance, Yankee Stadium to Newark, the city.
4: Newark, the city or the airport?
2: Well, I've just got the city.
4: Okay.
2: And it was 36 minutes. And it says 12 minutes to LaGuardia.
4: Right.
2: So we need answers.
4: We like logistics.
0: Well, I mean, Alan Dadeville's already spoken. I ride with Alan Dadeville.
2: No, they may have done I believe them, but you guys are talking about which is closer.
3: And the concern here when they got in is about whether they're going to be ready to play golf.
2: That's right. Correct. You're worried about the wild card. We're talking about logistics today.
0: How about this? Per the screenshot from Jugs in D.C., and he's in the Capitol building in Washington. We don't know who he is, but we know he is a powerful force in American politics.
2: He's part of the swamp.
0: He is. It says they left at 1:45 Central Time from Newark Liberty International and arrived at 3:43 Central Time.
4: Okay. That's really late.
0: Jugs in D.C. Jugs in D.C. and Alan Dadeville. It's great to have people plugged in listening to the show because, candidly, the hosts are not.
2: But they won the game.
0: Fight Cardinals, beat Yankees.
4: And the series.
0: Yeah. And it's great to face the Yankees when they don't have their offense. And then you can go win 2 of 3.
3: What?
0: Aaron Judge says he's going to play at some point, but he ain't playing now. No Stanton, that's kind of his brand. Yeah. And now Bellinger out. And then they just throw a bunch of lefties at you, Doug.
3: Well, the Yankees are still in really good shape to be in the playoffs. So,
0: and they should be a much better team if they get those guys back.
3: I suppose that, they got a 7-game lead on the wild card, so they're in no real danger of losing that. I suppose there'll be a different team in a month when Judge and Bellinger get back.
2: And we lost the Stanton sweepstakes that one offseason, but didn't DeWitt and Mozeliak meet with him, but they met in L.A.? So to talk about coming to St. Louis, he didn't even come to St. Louis.
3: They didn't want to show up.
2: I believe the interview didn't take place in St. Louis, so he could let them know he probably wasn't coming here.
3: Sure, it's nice that they didn't get him, though.
2: Yeah.
0: Carl Arland does not like the air traffic control conversation this morning here on 101 ESPN. Perhaps it's as simple as they landed in Newark, so they flew out of Newark. Carl Arland.
3: Could be.
2: Well, it's not like they left a plane for 4 days.
3: No.
2: Hey, we'll be back. Just leave it over there in the corner.
3: Yeah. Charter flights.
4: Idling.
2: You can get in
0: cut
2: and out.

0: airplane?
1: I would rather sit around the potbelly stove and have a nice conversation with Doug than to get pinpoint accuracy from some porn-addicted nerd using an app. That's from the Tim Man.
2: Huh.
1: Now, when you say porn-addicted, that hits close to home.
2: Does it really?
1: But I'm not using an app, so I don't know if Alan Dadeville or Jugs in D.C. also enjoy adult content. Jugs in D.C., Alan Dadeville, let us know.
2: Now, the Cardinals do not have their own plane, correct?
3: No.
4: I don't believe so.
2: A couple teams do, some teams, but they don't.
4: The Yankees do.
2: Yeah.
3: I wonder if every NBA team does. I know, like, when Cuban bought the Mavs, he decked out everything.
1: I remember I can recall flying into South Florida for spring training, and the Red Wings would have themselves a tilt with those Florida Panthers. And they would have a Red Wings / Little Caesars plane off to the side. A cuck plane.
4: Yeah. Nice.
2: Yeah. Well, I don't know if it would be a cuck plane.
1: Well, I mean, it's in the corner.
2: Any potted plants over there?
1: Yeah, there was some foliage.
2: Yeah, well, then possibly.
1: Future plane tracking. There are going to be a few private jets from Charleston and Atlanta flying to Columbia, South Carolina sometime around mid-October. That's Al in Dadeville.
2: Okay.
1: Doug, was that a Shane Beamer reset?
2: I think that it was.
1: Papers, that has to make you happy.
4: You know, I like having villains out there. So as long as Shane Beamer gets the reins in Columbia, South Carolina, I get to keep making fun of him.
3: What's the date Tim and I have in Predictionary? Yeah. It's $20 bet. It's a coach needs to be fired.
1: I think
3: the SEC.
1: We need to revisit Predictionary.
3: October.
1: Is it available?
4: Oh, yeah.
1: Okay.
3: There's a lot in there.
1: There is.
3: It hasn't been tended to.
4: So on the 29th of July, you guys made a $20 bet that by October 12th, an SEC coach would be fired. Tim said yes. Martin said no.
1: I feel great about this play.
4: We then asked, by July 16th, 2027, will there be Major League Baseball?
1: What was the date again? July 16th?
3: On July 16th, we discussed this.
4: No, sir. By July 16th, 2027. Summer? Yes. So we probably did it July 16th of 2026. Martin, Doug, and I all said yes. Tim said no.
1: Okay.
4: And then everyone today said there will not be opening day March 25th, 2027.
1: Okay. All right.
4: And then the last one that's... Ahmad Hari to take a snap for Missouri in 2026. Tim said yes. Doug said no. Martin said yes. Jackson said yes.
1: Okay.
4: And then I guess, next Cardinal to get an extension.
1: Was that at right after Weatherholt?
4: Yeah, this was July the 13th. Martin said Mason Wynn. Doug, Tim, and the chairman said Jordan Walker. I was probably ill during this time.
1: Yeah, you had that week with the...
4: Tonsillitis.
1: Tonsillitis, Doug.
3: And then you came back and talked like that.
4: Yeah, yeah.
3: And like you were brave Peterson. Because you take a lot of heat from the people, and then you step in knowing you're playing a little hurt. You just know they're not going to be very forgiving. Good for you.
1: Yeah, not really supportive, candidly.
4: Okay. Yeah.
3: No,
4: I'm just happy to be back with the fellas.
1: What are you going to do? Really? What are you going to do?
4: Right.
3: What are you going to do?
4: I care about these guys in the room, no one outside the room. Mm.
1: The Lifetime Roofing lead is the weather ruining Tim's round today with McGreevy. Doug, that comes from Scorsese. Yeah. And he's talking it over in that Form Energy YouTube chat. Well, Jackson Burkett is involved as well, as in addition to last night's winning starting pitcher, Andre Pallante. Doug, the players are supposed to be experiencing great joy at approximately 1 o'clock and then paid off. The round will be very quick. That's one of the great elements of Fox Run. I think by 4:30, the money should hit our Venmo.
4: Wire hit, Sizzler, then Sizzler.
1: And then we go to Sizzler.
4: Straight to dinner. Sizzler. Where do you think the nearest Sizzler is? Because we're going.
3: Quincy?
2: I don't think I've even seen one around here.
1: We go in Sizzler. Wideman can't jump 1992.
4: Sizzler.
3: I would go there right now.
4: Yeah, wouldn't you? Looks like New Mexico.
1: Yeah,
4: New Mexico.
1: That's where we'll go.
3: Let's roll.
1: We'll be back in time for the show tomorrow.
4: Yeah, sorry.
3: Did Doug have a buddy with a plane? Fe. Who's your guy? Gold something?
2: Yeah, Goldfinger.
3: You had a plane? Tell him to fire it up.
4: Yeah.
3: We just keep it running. We're getting out. Yeah. Going to Sizzler. We'll be right back.
4: We're trying to go to an affordable family steakhouse.
1: Oh, crap. Is there bad weather? I'm flying into Hoosierville today. That's Jugs in D.C. I guess with there being a recess... And he's either representative, possible senator, that he's flying into St. Louis. Jugs in D.C.
2: Is it possible it's Bernie Sanders?
1: I guess.
3: keeps a home here.
1: Goes to the lake.
3: Juggs is on kind of a senator's routine where he's just in and out of D.C. a lot. Back home. I'll be back home for the weekend.
1: Yeah. Well, he's old money. And he also endorses pornography, for the record. Alan Dadeville has not spoken on that, so we don't know who the Tim Man was referring to. The inside of a common loon's mouth looks scary. That's from old people's Facebook statuses. Doug, the inside of, and I have to tell you, now that I've seen a picture of it that's just been sent in by old people's Facebook statuses, I share that thought
2: What's
1: What's
2: it look like?
1: Scary as the day is long. It's like a monster. Hey, guys, I'm heading into a meeting at 8. Can you guys turn on the closed captions so I can listen discreetly? That's from Joey Vitale's Orange Scully. And he sent in a picture of his wife in a bikini to prove that being 5'6 did not hurt his chances of landing an attractive lass. That happened last week.
2: Do we have that ability to close caption this?
4: It's interesting you say that, Doug. On the replay on YouTube, so after an hour or two when YouTube generates the transcript of the program, you can there's an option to select closed caption on the replay of the show.
2: I see.
4: Yeah, which is pretty cool. And you can do that with most YouTube videos.
3: What did you like best about the lineup? That Fermin was the cleanup hitter? Or that Church was the fifth hitter?
1: Oh,
2: Church
1: God
2: at number
1: almighty.
2: Five makes a little more sense than Fermin at number four.
3: Would you put Blaze Jordan four, even though I don't know if it matters. And that's, we can critique Ollie and taking out McGreevy and have some debates about some of the maneuvering. Yesterday was a day I said, I don't know what I would do.
1: Because Walker was dealing with the knee situation. So he was going to be out.
3: And Wynn was getting a day.
2: And of course, they put that lineup out there and they win. You just can't ever tell.
1: Yeah, we're in the probability business around here, not in the absolute business. We're also in the non-kink-shaming business.
2: Mm-hmm. No, I kink-shame.
4: Proudly.
3: But if you're a Yankee fan, you've been going for years to the stadium, you and your buddy Vinny, and you look at the league, who's Fermin cleanup? Who's this Church kid? Happened? They got a guy named Jordan, Torres, Crooks, Prieto? Who the hell is Prieto? I would love to have overheard a New York conversation about who the Cardinals rolled out.
4: We should have gone.
1: Up to the Bronx?
4: Yeah.
1: So we're going to fly to the Bronx and then fly to New Mexico for Sizzler?
4: Yeah, I don't see why not.
2: That's a long way to go for a cheap steak.
1: Juggs is the dumbass who thinks the Cardinals are making a playoffs. That's from the Gray Summit Gray Goose Guzzler, Doug. Well, Juggs is, he's moved all of his assets into the middle of the pot to try to collect approximately 3-1 on his money for the Cardinals making the playoffs. And, Doug, they're four games out, and you say that
2: Daddy like you very much. Well, thinking they're going to make the playoffs and rooting for them to make the playoffs, two different things.
1: Think about that.
2: He needs to think about that. Because you're not, why wouldn't you root for them to make the playoffs, even though you don't think they're going to chance to go all the way? Why wouldn't you root for it?
1: Gray Summit, Gray Goose Guzzler, why are you rooting against the Cardinals making the playoffs? Call in. Chairman Kurt will expedite your call onto the 101 ESPN Airwaves. 314-974-0101. How wonderful would it be, Doug, if we just had a sweat going into the final couple weeks of the season?
2: Be kind of fun.
1: Yeah, hell yeah.
2: Yeah, I hate giving up on a season this early.
1: So you want to fight Gray Summit, Gray?
2: I don't want to fight anybody. I just I want to watch every game and think that it matters.
1: Hey, you want some knowledge?
2: Fine.
1: Sure. I'll give it to you because it's power. The Cardinals have played the third most games in Major League Baseball against teams with a record currently above 500. But they have 47 games left. Jackson, can you confirm that? 47 games left. I need 12 wins.
3: We played 115.
1: To get to my 69 to cash my ticket from FanDuel, which, by the way, no longer exists over in the Metro East, so I've got to cash a ticket somewhere. I don't know how I'm going to do that.
4: 47 games left.
1: 47 games.
3: And what's your number you need?
1: I need 69 wins.
3: So they need to go 12-35.
1: That's correct.
3: I like your chances.
1: Thank you. But now the FanDuel Sportsbook has closed over there at Fairmount Park.
4: Oh, that's right.
1: And I've got a physical ticket because I went over there with cash money because it comes in large amounts. So I don't know how they say you got to mail in the ticket now.
4: Well, I wouldn't. You're going to trust that. You're going to trust
1: that. Yeah, I'm not interested in that.
3: And that's the ticket that tells you get money back, right? And you just stick it in the mail.
1: And I'm sure plenty of people are like, why didn't you just do this online? And I'm like, well, because I have, I don't know, I mean, I don't want to say millions of dollars, but certainly millions of dollars in cash.
2: I would think so.
1: and I just wanted to take a couple bricks over there because I love driving through the Metro East with bricks of cash.
4: Yeah.
1: That's kind of my kink.
4: Uh-huh. You show up with a Fabergé egg in the in a case. Say, I'm putting this on the cards. Isn't there one in Chicago?
1: I guess so. We'll take the jet up there after we go to Sizzler in Albuquerque?
4: Yeah, just go to Chicago.
1: Wow, we're putting some miles on this. This pro forma is starting to look a little red.
2: Yeah. So FanDuel has no presence whatsoever in the St. Louis area, no?
1: That's correct. As far as a brick and mortar.
4: Yeah, physical.
1: They shut that down in June.
2: Okay.
1: But anyway, here's the data. Only 18 of the Cardinals' 47 remaining games are against teams who currently have a record above 500.
4: Okay.
1: And we're going to see some of those friends here over the weekend. Doug, they're the Colorado Rockies.
2: Okay, that's good.
4: You could be in the single digits of wins remaining by
1: but the Cardinals could find themselves a game or maybe just two games out of the third wild card, and Jugs in D.C. will be flush with cash by the end of September. As the Cardinals take on the Atlanta Braves in the first round for a rematch of the 2019 NLDS, except this is a three-game series after 162 games.
2: Okay. Well, that'd be fun.
1: Yeah, let's get it.
2: After Colorado, they got the Phillies and then the Cubs, so they got to get through the middle of August here before it really gets a little easier on the schedule.
3: They do seem to play better against the better teams. It's amazing.
1: Yeah, because they jacked around with the Angels and Reds. A member?
4: Martin?
2: Well, I think that shows there's just not that much difference between the good teams and the bad teams. Over the long stretch, there is. The record will tell you that there is. But even the good players and the mediocre players, that's how the Cardinals can put a lineup like that last night and still win a game, is because, hell, they's on scholarship too. Everybody out there can play.
1: These boys are going on a run. I'm joining Jugs in D.C., and I am making a wager. That's from the 312. 312 Chi-Town, right, Doug? Chicago, stand up.
2: Stand up, yeah. Chicago's my town, see?
1: Edward G. Robinson.
2: Mm-hmm. Only 14.5 behind the Brewers.
1: Mmm. Dustin May gets his first start with Milwaukee today against the Pirates. Day game.
2: Yeah.
3: How about a playoff game, Doug, where it's a little tense, it's the seventh inning, they bring in Ryan Stanek, and we go, here we go, it's playoff time.
2: Uh-huh.
3: Justin Brule, it's playoff time, here we go. It'll feel a little different seeing those guys when you're in October, Doug.
2: Well, playoffs or not, don't those guys pitch every night?
3: Yes.
1: Doug, Bearcats, you can get 11-1 today on what? Jugs in D.C. so we can get 11-1 on what? 11-1 on the Cardinals making the playoffs?
4: Let me take a look.
2: I don't know.
1: I got to tell you, if that's the case, we might be taking some of these winnings and
4: parlaying
1: and doing a little something. Wow, 11-1. It was like 3.5-1 a few weeks ago.
4: Let's see.
1: I mean, I realize they've fallen off. It's their first series win since before the All-Star break, Doug, as I know you monitor series.
2: I don't, because they don't really mean much.
1: What do you got there, papers?
4: One moment.
3: Mm-hmm. 7-13 since the break. Not great, Doug, for the playoff charge.
2: And the troubling thing is there was three or four games right there to be won, and they just lost it.
3: Well, the Arizona won.
4: Plus 1040.
1: Wow. That's per our friends at FanDuel?
4: Mm-hmm. Plus 1040.
1: No, Jugs isn't playing. Man, this Jugs knows, but he's dialed in. He knows when the Cardinals are landing in St. Louis, when they're leaving Newark, and he knows the numbers. That's the power of having somebody at the Capitol building as our insider. And he loves Atlantic 10 basketball.
2: Does he really?
1: Yeah.
2: Okay. And you're pretty sure, but not 100% sure, it is Bernie Sanders.
1: I don't want to say 100%. But I'm about 90% sure Jugs in D.C. is Bernie Sanders.
2: All right.
3: He has sent in a picture before of his office view. I believe he's in the Arlington, Virginia.
1: Yeah, that looks like one of those Vermont offices.
4: The Cardinals to reach the DS, plus 2,700.
1: Doug, just got to win two games against a team that won 95 over the course of 162, and that's you get to advance, and they go home.
2: Like might be worth
4: if you're going to do the playoffs, you might as well sprinkle.
1: Sprinkle me, man. Is that E40 as well?
4: Yeah.
1: He did Captain Sabo.
4: Shout out to the Bay.
1: Jugs pushes a mop. That's from the Big Show.
4: You can't be so sure. Matt Damon pushed a mop in Good Will Hunting, and look at him.
1: Yeah. Mm-hmm. What do you think about that? Mini driver.
2: Turned out okay for him.
4: I'd say.
1: Not for Mini Driver, though.
4: Yeah.
2: What happened to her? I forget.
1: Matt Damon cucked her at the Academy Awards.
2: Oh.
4: Yeah, they dated during the movie and then were no longer dating
1: And he broke up with her on the night of the Academy Awards.
2: Why would you care?
4: I don't care.
1: Hey, you weren't even born.
4: I wasn't. Yeah,
2: you seemed almost crestfallen.
4: That Oscars was probably right around my birth, if I had to guess. 97? So, 97 movie, so 98 Oscars. 1998 Oscars. When were those, Martin? That's the question I'm wondering here.
3: March
4: 23rd, 10 days after I was born.
1: Wow. So you were watching.
4: Yeah.
1: And Titanic won.
4: Yeah. I love Titanic, but James Cameron's speech, not great.
1: Wow, Doug, you remember James Cameron?
2: Hell no.
3: I forget where I was when I heard that.
4: Said, I'm the king of the world. I was like, oh, boy. Settle down there, Big Jim.
3: And then he made a Kansas joke.
1: Yeah, he's got a little bit of Bryson DeChambeau going, I think.
4: Mm-hmm.
1: Tim, those St. Louis Mizzou fans better hope the Cardinals make the playoffs so that they have something to root for in October. That's from Stephen Time, who is aggressively shorting the 2026 Missouri Tigers. Yeah. Aggressively shorting.
2: He sure is.
1: Beer Cats has sent in an image, Doug, that is going to lead to a guessing game for the ages for you. I know you love guessing games.
2: I do.
1: It's a Cardinal and National League playoff guessing game for the ages. We'll have that for you coming up on the Polos Plus Dossier Plus Brad Thompson. Now, Jackson, we now know that he landed in St. Louis at 3:43.
4: Yeah, I know. It makes my text to him at 6:30 a.
1: Oh, that's a putt you want back.
4: Badly. BT. Okay. No. So we'll see. I feel I apologized profusely in my text to him.
1: That was your text? I'm apologizing for texting you?
3: You followed up with the text, and then it makes it worse.
4: I didn't.
3: So you profusely apologized while texting.
4: For forgetting to text him yesterday, so I texted him.
1: But I now operate, maybe I'm operating unfairly on this, that at this point, the vast majority of the population has Do Not Disturb on while they're sleeping.
4: Sure, sure, sure.
1: So in the whole scheme of things, it doesn't matter.
4: I'm just attempting to be polite to him and saying, I'm sorry for early text. I'm sorry for texting yesterday, even if unnecessary.
1: Well, it just shows you're a gentleman.
4: Well, you know, it's easy to be kind.
3: By the way, if the Cardinals were the third wild card, if it were today, they'd be facing off with the Dodgers, right? Lowest division.
4: Mm-hmm.
2: That's who you
3: Dodgers
2: want.
3: Are on Dodgers a six-game slide.
1: Yeah, how about that?
3: They have the lowest record of the three division leaders.
4: Be great to go up against Yamamoto and then Scooble in a two-game series.
2: Bring them on.
3: Welcome back to playoff baseball. Yeah. Kyle Lee facing against Tarek Scooble.
4: Yeah. Yeah, that would really, they'd be shaking in their boots.
3: Wouldn't that be fun?
1: The Dodgers a half game back of the Braves as we speak. Getting involved with the program. Text in 314-399-9646. That's how you text in. You got 2 days to get your text inbox name saved. Jackson can't wait for tomorrow at 11 o'clock.
4: Mm-hmm.
1: You're probably going to be drinking scotch by 11:01.
4: Mm-hmm.
1: You can also talk it over in the Forum Energy YouTube chat. That's the TMASTL YouTube channel. That's where ladies go to watch us. And right now, it looks like it's a lot of guys in there, but that'll change once yoga classes are over.
2: It hasn't changed in years.
1: And, of course, you can call in. 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
1: Is this Rhythm of the Night by DeBarge? And this is when he was DeBarge before he was Elbarge. Jackson, why are we enjoying Rhythm of the Night from 1984 Best Picture, The Last Dragon?
2: Well, of course, it's Randy DeBarge's birthday.
1: Yeah, thought so. August 6th, right?
3: And now we got to guess how old he is?
2: If you want.
1: When you say we got to, it sounds like you're you're tasked with this as opposed to like enjoying it.
3: Okay, because I wouldn't have any idea. This song came out when?
1: 84, 85. I'm going to say
3: 80s.
1: Boy, I feel good enough to say that it wasn't 86 to go with 84. I don't think 83 is live. 84, 85.
2: It came out in 85.
3: So we're going to tack 40 years on to his age when he did this.
1: So you think he's 65?
3: Well, since you said 65 now, I'll say 66.
4: Got to be 67.
2: He's 68.
1: See, that's how you play, Martin. That's why having that last position on the Price is Right is so valuable. You either go dollar or you just, you know, kind of cock the guy by going a dollar higher in. You did the right thing.
4: Is that
1: you play the game the right
4: on?
1: Way.
4: Is it still?
1: Price is Right?
4: Drew Carey?
3: Uh-huh.
4: That's all he does, right?
3: Yeah.
2: I think so.
4: He got super skinny and then just became a game show host?
3: Yeah.
2: What game show do you think you would do the best on?
1: Joker's Wild.
2: Ripped from today's headlines.
3: I heard Drew Carey say that he didn't need to work anywhere anymore, so the only jobs he would take are one that he thought would really be fun, and that's what he thought would really be fun.
4: Okay.
2: It's probably fun to make the amount of money he makes and work the amount of hours he does.
1: Yeah. Well, it's fun for the whole family.
4: Oh, gosh. Wheel of Fortune, maybe.
2: Really? That's my least favorite.
4: Well, I'm not saying I would enjoy it, but I'm being honest about my brain. Like Jeopardy, no.
2: Family
4: nerd,
2: Feud?
4: The nerd next to me would just crush me in Jeopardy. Helsinki, no. Just, what game show do you think you'd be best on?
1: As far as like a host or a contestant?
2: Contestant.
1: Got it.
4: I said Wheel of Fortune because I don't think that's a high bar in terms of contestant.
1: Yeah, I guess I'll stand by Joker's Wild.
2: Okay.
3: Joker's Wild, all you got to do is yell whammy or something?
4: What about the pyramid, Doug? Do you like the pyramid?
3: I don't want anything that's timed. I don't want to be under that kind
4: pressure.
3: Of, that kind of pressure.
2: That the pressure thing, that's why, like, Who Wants to Be a Millionaire? That would be tough.
3: Yeah.
2: Shine the lights down, get real nervous, then you got to phone a friend and pray they know anything.
3: But at least you get multiple choice.
2: Yeah, that's true.
4: And Match Game, Charles Nelson Reilly was always on the dais.
1: No, I thought that was Paul Lynde. He was the center square. And then they replaced him with Jim J. Bullock, and it seemed like they had a type.
4: No, but that's Hollywood Squares. Match Game was our guy, Gene
3: Rayburn.
4: Yeah,
3: with the
4: Brett Summers.
3: Skinny Mike.
4: Real skinny Mike, phallic. And he would walk around and they'd hold up little cards, index cards, Match Game.
2: Okay.
3: Brett Summers, what say you? And we said, why is she famous? Who the hell is Brett Summers? Turned out it was Jack Klugman's wife. That's what made her a celebrity.
1: All right. Cool. Yeah. Tuck?
4: I guess. His agent. Give her some work, would you?
1: Yeah. She's in the booze during the day.
4: Starting to drink early. Get her a gig.
1: Hanging out with the other bored wives all day. Get her a gig. Text in 314-399-9646. Are you looking for a job for your wife? Also, call in at 314-974-0101. Callier and Thompson phone lines. And you can talk it over with a bunch of wives in the Forum Energy YouTube chat. Doug, they are in there and they are watching the show. And they can't get enough of it, and man, are we grateful for that. It's the TMA STL YouTube channel where friends gather like Scorsese. Is it Robert Manna, or do you pronounce it Mana?
3: I've always said Mana.
1: Teddy Gann and St. Lunatic 92, they're all in there talking to Xander Malanthrop, and he's a doctor. But before he starts his rounds, he checks into the Form Energy YouTube chat and talks it over. Dr. Xander Malanthrop.
3: Okay.
1: He's over at Mercy.
3: Is it?
1: Doug, I gave you a guessing game deep tease here in the Healthcare Evolution 7 o'clock hour on 101 ESPN. Here is your question. This is strictly for Douglas Elvin
3: Vaughn.
1: This team has played the most playoff games in the National League since 2000. I'm going to give you some time to think about it now.
3: Since I want you to think hard.
1: And I want you to think good. Hard and good.
3: Well, the Dodgers have won their division like, what, 6-7 years in a row?
1: I'm sorry, I can't help you.
3: Well, I'm just thinking out loud now.
1: It's fun to listen to the process.
4: You like timers, though. You said you
1: like being on the clock. Yeah. See, Jackson can put you on the clock. Yeah. There it is. Take a listen. Here's the Time Kill music from Matt Stedman.
3: That's not bad. That's not bad at all.
4: But eventually there's going to be a buzzer.
1: Yep.
3: I'm going to say the Braves.
1: No, I'm sorry.
3: Did I overthink it? It's the Dodgers?
1: The Dodgers. 159 playoff games. Damn near a season in a quarter of a century of playoff games for the Los Angeles Dodgers. Then the question is, who is second?
3: Who is second? Well, the Cardinals were in it so many years early.
1: Man, this is good music. We have a live in-studio band.
3: I'm going to say the Cardinals.
1: The St. Louis Cardinals, 140 playoff games since 2000. How about that?
3: That doesn't seem possible, does it?
1: 140 since 2000. Only 19 back of the Dodgers, and the Dodgers and the Cardinals are the only two with more than 100 games. And then the gap between the Cardinals in second place and the team with the most is more than 50 games. How about that? And that team is...
4: Maybe the Giants.
3: The Giants had a good run there, but...
1: they enjoy even years.
3: Now the Braves?
1: The Braves are correct at 86. Then...
3: The Phillies have been in quite a
1: few. That's correct. They're at 84. And then...
3: Oh, gosh. Then the Giants.
1: That's correct at 83.
3: Okay.
1: Followed by the Cubs at 65.
4: Got to get to the Brewers here at some point for recent memory.
1: Mets at 55.
4: Mets.
1: Diamondbacks, kind of a sneaker play. They were in that very forgettable warehouse that they played World Series in the warehouse in Texas. Kind of a tribute to the Dome. Mm-hmm. You couldn't tell me a thing about that World Series. I think Corey Seager hit a big home run.
4: Was Pham on that team?
2: On the Rangers?
1: I don't even know what year it was.
4: No, on Arizona.
1: 23, 24?
4: Tommy Pham, I believe. 25?
2: 23.
4: Didn't they say Pham was the key to like the clubhouse? I'm like, wow.
1: Is that right?
4: You remember that?
1: Wow.
5: Dodgers. No, Brewers, Twins. I don't think they're very good. Phillies. Pittsburgh, 82.5, except that division with the Cubs. The Phillies weren't in it. If the Pirates weren't in it with the Cubs, I think they're probably over in that division. I just worry about them and the Cardinals. The Cardinals, they put them at what, 84.5? Which is about right.
4: When people make fun of us for worrying about whether the Cardinals flew out of Newark or not, what time they got home, that right there, that pays millions right there.
1: That's right. Yep. He's got it figured out.
4: So my inner Francesca is looking at Tommy Pham's career. Doug, he started with the Cardinals. Then he went to Tampa. Mm-hmm. Then he was in San Diego. Then he was on the Reds, Red Sox, Mets, Arizona, White Sox, Cardinals. Royals, Pirates, Mets.
1: Yeah, that's usually a clubhouse guy.
3: He's getting up to the chart, threatening the record.
1: Who's Mike Morgan?
3: Yeah, he and Todd Cardinal. Zeal both were right up there, right? With 13 or 14 teams.
1: Meet the Mets, 55 playoff games, Diamondbacks, 53. Then, Martin, you get to the Brewers at 46. The next one, Nationals, 36. Padres, 35. Marlins, 24. Rockies, 20, kind of a sneaker play there. Mm. And then we go National League Centraling for the bottom two. Okay. The Reds have only played 13 playoff games since 2000. God bless America. And then, of course, your friends in Pittsburgh. 8 playoff games, 5 of which came against the Cardinals in 2013.
3: Yeah. When they were pretty good. They were good then.
1: Damn good. So the point being, Cardinals with 140 playoff games, second in the National League since 2000. And it obviously hasn't been particularly active since they lost to the Cubs in 2015. You had the surprising run in 2019, whatever went on in 2020. I think they played 3 playoff games. I don't even know. 2021 was a 1 playoff game, then 2022, 2 playoff games, and Doug, that'll wrap her on up.
3: Mm-hmm.
1: Point being, since 2015, they have played a grand total of...
4: Since 2015?
1: 12, 13. They've played 15 playoff games since 2015. That was off the cuff. I might be off by one or two.
4: Let's be honest.
1: We all know I'm not. Point being, they played 125 playoff games between 2000 and 2015.
3: Yeah, that is why the bar is high.
1: That is why the bar is high. Well, if you want to look at a World Series year in 2011, 5 against the Phillies, 6 against the Brewers, and 7 against the Rangers.
4: Right, you had 18 October moments where your whole day was built around that game. Mm-hmm. Yeah. There's nothing like it.
1: Yeah, the Stanley Cup playoffs. Because you think about the Blues, they played 26 of a possible 28 in 2019 because those series were long series. And that's every other night. Cats and dogs for 2 months. Cats and dogs.
3: That's fun, and it would be nice to get back to it.
1: And you're looking at the Cardinals and Dodgers in the first round. Now, none of those games will be in St. Louis. They'll be at Chavez Ravine.
3: Yeah.
1: And it'll be Yamamoto going up against Pallante.
3: Bring him on.
1: And then Scooble going up against McGreevy. And Jose Fermin will be in the cleanup spot. So this will be fun. Should be fun.
3: Sure would be.
6: Case closed.
4: You've got Freddie Freeman. We've got Brian Torres.
1: Yep.
4: You've got Otani. We got Jimmy Crooks. We're ready.
3: I like our chances. I like them a lot.
4: Wouldn't it be fun, Doug, to be the scrappy underdogs?
3: Mm-hmm.
4: And it would be really symbolic this October to take down, to slay the dragon, because it's all about the haves and the have-nots right now.
3: Yeah, it would be.
4: It'd be kind of fun.
1: Some good text coming in just back-to-back, and I appreciate that. The genius of Tim should be studied. That's from Salad Fingers. Steven Time, right above him, says, I don't think the general public is aware of how good Tim is at teasing us. Steven Time. Now, here's one for Martin. It's from Percy Blumpkin. Okay. He says, amen, Martin.
4: Oh, thank you. For what?
7: I wanted to thank Tim for last night.
1: Yep. Oh, you're welcome.
4: Excuse me?
1: You're welcome.
3: What happened last night?
4: Was that after one of your live shows where Jay would play with people's feet?
8: Frank, would you say this statement is accurate? Doug Vaughn, Big Ego, Small Johnson. I cannot confirm or deny.
4: Now, Frank, sometimes accidentally read the text. That one, he seemed gleeful about
2: reading.
4: He had
2: to lean in.
4: Yeah, he did.
3: Who was he asking that question to?
4: The audience.
1: Tom Holly?
2: It seemed like he was being asked the question.
4: He asked Rich Grauer that question. And then Coach had to answer. Can I have a few more, Frank?
2: You want some Frank?
1: Andy Strickland and Charlie Tuna would come in, right? Maybe that's what it was.
4: The slop. That's right. The slop. And Drew Locke would throw for 400 yards, 5 touchdowns. And then Tuna's lead would, this tune's terrible. That would be the lead. And you could just hear Frank ready to explode. Are you freaking kidding me?
8: Is this Lexington Steel?
4: No.
8: No sexual urge at all. Pop the champagne and make love all night. It matters. It matters.
9: Oh, gosh. That's sick. I'm thinking of Rennie right now. Frank, do you like chocolate bunnies?
2: Last one.
9: Jim the Cat Hayes having action with Doug Vaughn.
3: Oh.
1: Yep, that was 2007 through 2020.
3: What in the world?
4: What was the context? God.
2: There was a Photoshop era. Very dark era, it seemed.
1: Hey, Tim. We're both about to make a bunch of money with 12 more wins. I look forward to it with you. That's from Paul from the wealthy part of West County. And Doug, he's made us a lot of money with his stock tips over the year.
3: He sure has.
1: Now, whether or not those are SEC violations, not our problem. That's his problem. We're just meat and potatoes guys looking for inside word with Jordan Belfort.
2: We just took a call.
1: That's all we did. It's a swingers bulletin board, and it's a stock tip show.
2: Yeah.
3: It's a violation of FCC rules to get a stock tip on the radio. Is that right?
1: I think it's a violation for him with the Securities and Exchange Commissioner.
3: Okay.
1: We just can't say the F word. That's the only rule we have.
3: All right.
2: FCC, let me be.
1: Nice work on the drops, sir. That's from the 618. How about that pat on the backside papers?
2: Thanks, brother.
4: Are the drops of the week already done for tomorrow?
1: Because we're supposed to have balls in the air at 1 o'clock.
2: Right. I would say to that they are almost done, but we have a full show. And after the morning after today for more hilarity.
4: You can add on if you need to.
2: For sure.
4: You've got the bulk of it ready.
2: Yes, I would say, yeah.
1: Has Martin been treated to Brian Huffman reading emails? Buck Swope's Lisa Ann podcast has brought several of those to life. If you're just getting familiar with this program, because you didn't access low-powered AM radio for a couple of decades or HD2 radio, a great way to learn about the history of this show is through Swope's Picks. And Doug, he just released a 4.5-hour podcast.
3: Another one?
1: And it's but it's only part one of Lisa Ann and Iggy. Lisa Ann had a about 5-6-year relationship with this program. Jackson shared a bed with her in Jamaica. And it's a wonderful podcast, and I agree with caller Ellen that Brian Hoffman reading emails, pure delight, a true champion.
4: The man's name is Hoffman, but I believe Frank called him Huffman for the better part of 10 years.
10: He had sitting no like a filter. Good little cuck at the foot of the pullout.
1: Right.
3: There he had is. No filter whatsoever. Would read absolutely anything.
4: Oh, what a time.
3: That is he still in the business?
4: No. I think he gladly got out.
3: Yeah. Well, he was fun.
2: Great guy.
1: Really is. And was a great follow on the Twitter tweets with knowledge.
4: He survived kind of the boot gift card era.
1: And then, is that what it's called?
4: And then bolted.
1: Get involved on the program. Plenty of friends are in there. And Aaron and St. Chuck is. See, this proves it, Doug. That the Form Energy YouTube chat is full of ladies. Aaron and St. Chuck is in there. And she just wrote, fun, fun, fun. To Chairman Kurt writing, the Astros have more NL playoff games in that span than four teams, and they were only in the NL until 2012. Fun. And then Aaron and St. Chuck, who has her nipples pierced, says, fun, fun, fun. And then Scorsese wrote, fun. How about that response, Chairman Kurt?
2: Okay. That's a good stat.
11: Yeah, I'm just glad everybody's having a good time.
2: Right.
1: I think your Instagram post yesterday, and I guess it was also on the Twitter tweets.
11: The airplane
1: thing. Have you gathered, for those not familiar with it, Chairman Kurt posted a picture. Like, this is a social media trend. Which seat would you pick on an airplane?
3: Mm-hmm.
1: In the back row, the great Ken Iggy Strode of After, The Morning After, and Hedonism. That was an option with a seat empty, only two seats in that row. Across from him, Mike McGreevy, only two seats there, so you would just be sharing that row with McGreevy. And then the front row, which I feel like one, but Chairman Kurt might have the information, was sitting in a middle seat between Martin and Keith Kachuk. The other seat on that row was between the Plowhawk and Joey Vitale. Some really liked that one. Some thought that would be a painful experience, so they wanted to know the duration of the flight.
3: No, they're fair wrong.
1: Behind that would be Edmonds with a middle seat and Chairman Kurt.
11: I think my dad was the only one that voted for that.
1: Is that right? And then across from that one in that same row, I'm in the aisle. Cam Jansen is in the middle seat, and then you had a window seat option. But the issue is Cam is topless, and he's known for sweating.
2: Yeah, when you say issue though.
1: That's the thing. I don't want people like some people might be into
4: plus.
1: That.
4: Right.
2: It's a feature, not a bug.
1: Jackson was right behind us. There's a middle seat, but on the window seat is Larry Nickel. And Doug, then you're across from Jackson. There's a middle seat with producer Joe and his dog.
3: Big, ornery looking dog.
1: It looks like there's 82 responses on the Instagram post. Chairman Kurt, what would you say won? I think it was Martin and Walter, but am I off?
11: I'll tabulate, but just my uneducated guess is that, between Martin and Walter was up there.
4: It's going to be a little tight seating.
2: I didn't want to say it.
11: And also, sitting window next to McGreevy, I know, had quite a few votes, too.
4: That was my pick, because it's just a quiet row, although Ken is lurking across the aisle and may need a favor or two from a professional athlete. But I feel like McGreevy will read the moment. Like, if you want to talk, he'll talk.
2: Damn, my sister didn't even vote for me.
11: I was going to say that, but I'm glad
4: she
11: didn't vote for you.
2: She voted for McGreevy.
11: A lot of people were thinking that if they sat between Martin and Walter, that there may be some beverages involved.
1: Yeah, I can see
2: almost
1: that.
2: Almost certainly.
1: Yeah. Bud selects.
4: And a lot of pushing the button. Jesus, where is that lady at?
11: Actually, and I can't hate, sitting next to Ken did get quite a few votes, too.
4: Okay, there you go. Good for you, Iggs.
11: I think that would be like a careful what you wish for situation, but...
2: I'm H all day.
4: Right. Plowhawk.
2: Plowhawk Vitale. Plenty of leg room. You know, Plowhawk can offer up some more seat space for you. You know, he's only taking up half that seat, and highly entertaining between those two fellas.
1: It's a good call, Papers. Mm-hmm.
2: I love that. I love my option there.
1: Chairman Kurt tabulating it. You can see, and
4: it's a great visual.
1: Yeah, it is. TMA_STL on our Instagram and TMASTL on our Twitter. Chairman Kurt doing the Lord's work in there. Get involved, 314-399-9646, Air Comfort Service, text inbox. 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

review the lineup. Kyle Loesch is on the mound with Molina behind the plate. Alan Craig is taking over the duties of first base.

0: Well, you could listen to it for hours, couldn't you?
1: Yeah, I really could. I'd love to get a copy of this somehow.
0: Jackson, can you hook that up?
2: Sure.
0: Martin Iggy's not happy with you in the Form Energy YouTube chat.
2: Okay.
0: I got Guns N' Roses to sign a guitar, Martin. How about you come through, buddy?
2: Yeah, send me stuff. I would like to have heard the exchange with Guns N' Roses.
0: Axl?
2: Is Slash still part of the outfit?
0: I don't know. Slash?
1: I don't know if he is or not.
2: Okay. Was there a Duff or somebody?
0: Yeah.
2: No, I'm happy for Ken because it, it's for charity. That's all that matters.
0: Mm-hmm. Program's called The Morning After. It's presented to you by Brown and Crouppen. We broadcast from the Stiefel Studios. My name is Tim McKernan. On my right is Doug Vaughn. On his right is Martin Kilcoyne. But if you're watching on YouTube, Martin is in the top left box. Doug is right across from him on the right. And I'm where I like to be, underneath Doug.
1: Oh, gosh.
2: It is kind of a Brady Bunch box that we have.
0: Yeah.
3: Chairman, I've been liking the social media videos where it's all four of us.
0: Yeah, how do you stack us up like that, bro? I'm trying to learn to do the social media clips, and you're getting your MBA. I'm in kindergarten.
4: You use what's called an overlay.
0: So Doug, have you ever used overlay?
1: No, I don't believe I have.
4: Essentially, you set the video to be at a 16:9 aspect ratio.
3: Sure, TikTok vertical video.
4: Correct, and then you put the same video up four times, and you just kind of lay them, stack them,
3: and then you
4: turn the volume off of three of them.
3: Right.
4: Just to use one audio track, and then...
1: Seems like a lot of work.
4: It sounds like a lot.
3: But once you do it a couple times, right?
4: Yeah.
1: Okay.
3: Well, I enjoy it a lot.
4: The hardest part of all that is taking the conversation and getting it down to as close to 60 seconds as possible. Sometimes you got to go 90, but for watch duration, you really try to keep it down as low as possible.
0: I like that for watch duration.
4: Don't stick around.
1: Watch duration.
0: Yeah, watch duration.
3: So if there are cuts in it, do you have to cut four different videos exactly?
4: What I'll do is cut the master cut once, and then that becomes the thing I overlay four times.
3: Bang.
4: School's in session, Doug.
1: Boy, I guess. I'm not sure I'd pass the quiz if there was one, though.
0: I'd be willing to bet Axl won't sign the trash guitar Walter Mitty provides. That's from Stan the Caddy. Mm. Doug, we got a chance to spend some time with Stan a couple weeks ago.
3: Yeah, I don't think that's actually Stan, because that's so mean.
1: I feel
3: Walter
1: for,
3: Mitty.
1: I feel for Iggy in this regard. He's got this charity that comes up every year, so he probably spends every day, all the time, every year, trying to acquire things to sell and make money for this charity.
3: Oh, yeah.
1: I'm sure it's exhausting.
2: But I got a head start that I did have Brody sign a stick. Brody Herman was in here on Tuesday.
0: Good. Oh, wow. So you're ahead of the game.
2: The request was Brody,
3: yeah.
2: Matthew Tkachuk, Keith Tkachuk. So far, I've got Brody.
1: Okay. It's a good start.
2: Yeah.
1: He still doesn't have the Caitlin Clark basketball from Brian Hinchin.
2: Hinchin's gone dark. Doug immediately, the day the request was thrown out there, Doug immediately said, who's paying for the stick? And he, well, it's for charity. And Doug said, I know, who's paying for the stick? And the response again, Tim, was, oh, it's charity. So that answered it, Doug.
1: Yeah.
0: Iggy has issued a clarification statement in the Form Energy YouTube chat where 257 friends are hanging out in that TMASTL YouTube channel and says, I love Martin. I kid. I actually think he's going to get it done. How about that?
2: Huh. Oh, I see what he's doing.
1: Yeah.

0: Spanty Rooster, Doug, that I find that even though some of those scenes can be tedious, it really does add to the show.
1: Gotcha.
0: That's my official opinion. Jackson is host of Movie Boy. Do you agree with it?
2: I stand with that statement in a major way.
0: Makes me feel good.
2: I think the Dr. Melfi scenes are paramount to the program.
0: Doug probably didn't like the use of paramount there.
3: No, I thought there were other words you could have used.
2: Sure. But I think that's what separates it from other mob-related content.
3: Would you say that's the best series of all time?
2: It's my favorite. I could hear arguments for some other shows, but yeah, I think in totality, Sopranos is about as good as it gets.
3: Yeah, that. I think so.
0: You can give us your best show or where you want to sit on the airplane by texting in 314-399-9646. Save that number in your phone, and you know what? You might go, well, I'm new to the show. I don't have a name. Well, all you do is say, hey, Jackson, I know you're updating names. Could you please give me this name in the Air Comfort Service text inbox? You're also welcome to call in. And, of course, talk it over in the Forum Energy TMA STL YouTube chat. Got this text just now. Love Papa Padre and his snacks. And then there's six S's on snacks. It's kind of like a snacks. Mm-hmm. And that comes from the Jeffco Ghost Isher Girly. So it's another girl.
2: Yep.
3: Huh.
2: Rack 'em.
3: He did bring in some nice snacks.
0: Well, it's Cardinal Vending. New sponsor, and it's great to have them on board. And you might go, well, what's Cardinal Vending? All I know about Daddy Padre is he brought the Stanley Cup to St. Louis. 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
3: They really didn't.
0: You're killing the spot.
3: Okay, sorry.
0: 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That's how you can become a Cardinal Vending client. Cardinals with the win last night. They remain four games back of a wild card spot, but win their first series since before the All-Star break. Ali Marmol talking it over in the Bronx. This is late night, last night, regarding the win and guys now performing here after this long 20 games and 20 days stretch that the team had following the All-Star break.
4: Yeah, it was a grind. Coming out of the All-Star break, that's a lot of games in a row. The guys did a really nice job of giving everything they had. Some games went our way, some didn't. But from preparation and being dedicated to every day, they did a really nice job. So towards the end there, a couple guys needed days off, just how their bodies was feeling. But other guys stepped up. That's what you like seeing, is whenever you give an opportunity, the guys step up and do a nice job with it. So we were able to see a little bit of that today.
0: Boom.
3: Hashtag it right there at the end. Weatherholt got some shortstop time last night.
2: Mm-hmm.
3: He can play anywhere.
0: Well, he's a ball player.
3: Well, he really is good.
0: He is a ball player.
2: Yeah.
3: Both he and Herrera in that, the fifth inning when they scored their runs, they both kind of were slow out of the box like they thought, that's a home run.
2: Mm-hmm.
3: And neither one was particularly close to being a home run. Shows how hard it is to hit the ball out in center field out there.
0: I don't know what the hell was going on with the conditions at Yankee Stadium last night, because it looked like early in the game, balls that were hit hard didn't go anywhere. And then at the end of the game, in the ninth inning, where the Cardinals had a great opportunity, they had second and third, one out, and didn't score. Jimmy Crooks hit a ball that I thought was would you call it a can of corn?
3: Yeah.
0: And then it went off the wall and nearly carried out. So I don't know if there was a wind shift in the middle of the game, but nothing was going anywhere last night, unlike game one with the 20 runs. But at the end of the game, Crooks nearly got himself another home run, which would have been his second one in the series. Riley O'Brien made it

0: I got a little anxious. I guess that's usually kind of the way that it works with him. I'm really curious as to why he wasn't traded. But maybe I'm the only one on that. Do you guys? I'm surprised.
1: What offers they were given for him? Maybe it was just so low that they said, "All right, forget it." Maybe the market looked at it and said, "This is a little bit of an aberration." Guy's 31.
0: That's what I was wondering.
1: He's not going to be our closer next year. Could he help our bullpen for the next 2 months? Sure. I just feel like the offer. I think they were open to trading him, but I bet the offers were just not of value. They just said, "I forget it."
2: Yeah, most of the contenders have closers that are pretty well entrenched and probably didn't think it was worth giving up a good prospect for a setup guy.
0: Yeah. I mean, the Pirates were the team that was listed, but I mean, the Pirates are a half game behind the Cardinals. Pirates were active from a buy standpoint.
1: Pirates are under 500 and we'll kind of go for it. By the way, we mentioned the lineup with Fermin hitting cleanup. How about just the starting outfield? You had Torres, Church, and Fermin. And in the majors, your outfield a lot of times gives you a little thunder, a little offense out there. Mm-hmm. That's your starting outfield. And like all the guys, but it doesn't wow you.
2: No.
1: It doesn't.
2: No, it doesn't.
0: Guys, I apologize if I missed it, but what was the Cardinals' record during the 20 games and 20-day stretch?
1: 7-13.
0: 7-13.
1: That's their post-All-Star game record. 7-13.
2: But it could very easily have been 10-10 or so. Yeah. And then they'd be one game out of the wild card spot? That's what's frustrating. Because they really gave away some of those games.
3: Make up for it with the Rockies this weekend.
0: Here we go. Right. Let's go. What do you think a crowd's going to be like?
2: Mediocre,
3: yeah,
2: I'd say.
1: But then, Tim, you say the kids are starting to go back to school.
0: Oh, that's how you get out of it?
1: Yeah.
3: But they're not back in school now.
1: No, but they're getting ready. They have to buy their supplies this weekend.
2: Right. They're spending all
1: weekend.
2: Where
1: are all the fans? Well, it's a tax-free weekend for the kids going back to school. Oh, there you go.
2: Right at game time, they go shopping.
3: For colored pencils.
1: Friday night. Saturday's a night game.
0: Party up.
1: Doggies are off. There you go. 6:15. You get the Libertor experience. Could be good. Could be terrible. Find out in person.
0: How about that?
1: Greavy's pitching Sunday.
2: Well, if you could clean up on the Rockies, and we always think they're going to, but then they usually winds up breaking even or somewhat close. But if you could go on a little bit of a roll here, it would certainly make the last month and a half a lot more interesting. I just hate it when the games don't mean anything.
0: Doug, Ragsdale went deep last night for Springfield.
2: Yeah, I saw that.
0: Double A is stacked with Ty Petey, Rodriguez, Cho, Jesus Baez, and Ragsdale. Don't tell me that doesn't make you stiff. That's from Gus Chiggins.
2: Well, until they can prove they can do it in the major leagues, I don't get too excited about it.
0: So you're not stiff, but like a soft cow?
2: Yeah, kind of. Mm-hmm. I mean, there's a lot of guys in the minor leagues who put up big numbers. Can you do it in the big leagues? That's the difference.
1: That's Paper's guy. You were high on Ragsdale. We were all focused on Fry as the young guy. You were looking at the Ragsdale numbers, and you were sold. First AB, homers?
3: Yeah.
1: I thought of you when I saw that.
3: OPS over 1,000. Guy's a ball player, it seems.
0: I could be off on this because in full transparency, I don't think that I have been monitoring the Cardinal minor leagues real closely throughout what Doug calls my Hall of Fame career.
2: I've never said that.
0: But I feel like not only the Cardinals have somebody who, when they call him up, which will come sometime after August 14th, in Josh Baez, that they have a bunch of options, in particular position players, but a bunch of options that, sure, a healthy percentage aren't going to do what Doug said, and that's be able to convert the minor league success to the major leagues. But in order to have success inside the organization, you need to have a lot of options. And I get the sense that the Cardinals are building a really nice diversified portfolio of AA and AAA offensive talent, in addition to some exciting young arms. Liam Doyle would certainly fall into that category. And we saw Quinn Matthews have a great start and go right back from Toronto to Memphis. But either way, this strikes me as a diversified portfolio, so to speak, in which they're going to be able to afford to have a Dylan Carlson-like bust, but then have other options to have success.
3: Not putting all their eggs in one basket.
2: Yeah, I think that's clearly game plan.
1: The 14 players that Bloom has acquired, I think 9 are pitchers, so there was an early emphasis on pitching. Mm-hmm. But of those 14, the names that we've kind of heard kicked around the last, 7-8 months, it'd be nice if 2 or 3 of them emerge, even. That's, you don't need to hit on all of them, obviously.
0: You know who's the hottest hitter at Memphis? Y'all know? Huh?
1: Oh, I do.
0: Martin has just recused
1: himself.
0: Friend
1: of the show that almost came on and... spring training, but then we were playing audio where it said he was getting his eye back as he was walking behind us.
2: Oh, Nolan Gorman.
0: 4 home runs since August 1st. 4 for 14. Now we talk about diversification. He's not diversifying with what the hits are. All 4 are home runs, but yeah. 4 for 14 with 4 home runs. How do you do? Nolan Gorman got his eye back. Head on up I-55, and we'll see you at third base tomorrow night for the Cardinals and Rockies.
1: He goes on a homer spree. He's getting all excited and biases. Don't worry, you're not getting called up. Doesn't work like that.
2: Well, wouldn't it make more sense for him to get the at-bats than someone like Prieto? Is there really a whole lot of future in Prieto?
0: What do you hate?
2: I don't hate anybody. I'm just, I think most of us had given up on Gorman.
1: Trying to win that Flaherty trade. Well, I wonder if Gorman's stock, I mean, we know it's down around the league. If doing a little bit at the AAA level is enough that you could sell him off. Get something for him. Are you intrigued at all by this, Doug, or do you think it's just more of
2: the
1: same?
2: You'd need to see it on a longer-term basis than this.
0: Because bring Gorman up! That's some snorting ants.
2: Okay.
1: Boy, snorting ants grabbed that name quickly the other day.
0: Yeah, and making his presence felt in the Form Energy YouTube chat where 310 friends are hanging out and talking it over. Wow, Doug erasing Prieto. That's from Chris Aru.
2: I haven't erased anyone. I mean, Prieto's, he's 27. He's not like he's 22. If you're going to get a bunch of at-bats, wouldn't it make more sense for someone like Gorman to get those at-bats?
1: But don't you want to win the Flaherty trade, so you got to play Prieto?
2: I don't care about the Flaherty trade.
4: Nolan Gorman got his eye back.
2: Yes. I kind of think they should probably move on from Gorman, but... every now and then he does just enough to tease you again to thinking, well, boy, he did have those 27 home runs that one year. Are we really going to give up on that? But that's been a few years ago, and not much has happened since. So I'm sure it's a tough call for him.
0: Trapper Keepers are making a comeback. That's in the Form Energy YouTube chat. That's from Scorsese. And then Chairman Kurt, you elaborated. The Trapper Keepers were a status symbol, kind of like filler now? Is that right? Trapper Keepers were a status symbol?
5: At least in Jeffco.
2: What are Trapper Keepers?
5: Kind of a binder, folder, hybrid. For you to put papers and such.
2: Oh, okay. And that has to do
1: what does
2: with
1: it
2: Nolan
1: have to do
2: Gorman.
1: With
2: wow. What? What's that have to do with Nolan Gorman?
5: I find it more interesting, but that's just...
1: that's an honest answer.
0: Yeah. You know. That might, okay. might ruffle some feathers from some of the Heritage 101 ESPN listeners, but you know what? Chairman Kurt can't be accused of BSing. If he's given the choice of a Nolan Gorman discussion or a Mead Trapper Keeper conversation, he's going with the latter.
1: Next right, well, okay. Quick roll call on the text. Right. Would you rather we talk Trapper Keepers or Gorman?
5: Here I'll put a poll up on the Twitter tweets.
1: Thank you.
0: And I'd also just like write-in votes for Ellery's, if I can get those. So that's up to you, 314-399-9646. And then, of course, you can talk it over about Trapper Keepers in the TMA STL YouTube chat and email in about them, too, because then you can win the Design Air Heating and Cooling email of the day. And what happens then is you get tickets to Guns N' Roses on Sunday, August 16th. Doug, Brian Kelly has gone from the sidelines at Baton Rouge to a CBS analyst. You're getting a little taste of his broadcasting. We have a clip of that.
2: Oh, good.
0: Also, John Smoltz believes he has a solution to the potential work stoppage. We'll have that for you as well. That's coming up on the Polos Plus dossier. Brad Thompson, after getting to bed probably at around 5 in the morning, is scheduled to join the program in the Mark Hanna Evergreen Wealth Strategies 9 o'clock hour. Now you have been briefed on what the polosplus.com dossier looks like here on TMA. Tim McKernan, Doug Vaughn, Martin Kilcoyne, Little Jackie Papers, Chairman Kurt, Pro Trapper Keeper discussion with you here on The Morning After, 101 ESPN and the TMA STL YouTube channel.
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0: Oh, boy. Christopher.
2: What's the name of this episode?
0: Two girls.
3: Someone in Kennedy.
0: Yeah.
3: Is whatever his wife's name is. Can't remember.
0: No, Doug, does this take you back to May or June of 2007?
2: Well, not really, but I guess maybe it should.
1: When it's in the Departed, but is it the Van Morrison version?
3: Well, I think it's the Pink Floyd version.
0: Roger Waters, hello again, everybody.
1: Not that.
0: Christopher.
3: And who is Leo DiCaprio sleeping with?
0: Doug?
3: When the song's playing.
2: Can I have initials?
3: VF.
0: She looks like Julia Ann, if that helps.
2: VF. Vinnie Francis?
1: Oh, she was in the St. Louis.
0: Vinnie Favorito.
3: Vera Farmiga.
0: Yep.
2: Vera, oh boy.
0: Don't you think she looks like Julia Ann?
3: I can see it a little bit.
0: Jeez.
3: She turns 53 today.
0: Is that right?
3: Yeah.
0: And that's why we're playing this?
3: That's right.
0: Wow. Boy, you got to really go down the rabbit hole for this.
3: Yeah. This
0: play, but I like that. It makes you think.
3: This plays during another Matt Damon getting cucked movie.
1: So it's Roger Waters with Van Morrison and the band.
3: Oh, wow.
1: In The Departed.
3: Jeez.
1: I remembered Van Morrison was part of it for whatever random reason.
3: And the band?
1: That's what it says.
3: Wow.
1: On the
3: All-Star game.
1: The soundtrack for The Departed says it was from Live in Berlin.
0: Wow. Self-made stay-at-home Ledoux mom is thrilled that Cardinal Vending is on board with TMA.
2: Well, I think we all are.
0: But says Daddy Padre should not talk about his stint with the Blues publicly because next thing you know, Sharon and Clayton is peering through your shutters. That's from the self-made stay-at-home Ledoux mom. You can text in at 314-399-9646 if you would like. 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Doug, I'm going to give you a Sadie Hawkins because okay. The Lifetime Roofing lead. I thought you did great work there. What do you want to go with? Do you want to go with John Smoltz's solution on how to avoid a lockout? Or do you want to go with former LSU coach and now new CBS broadcaster Brian Kelly and his first social media post illustrating what we can expect from him as a CBS college football analyst in the coming year? It's up to you.
2: Well, it's a tough call because yep. I'm more interested in Smoltz's solution, but Kelly must have said something stupid or we wouldn't even bring it up, right?
0: That's not fair.
2: Okay. So let's go for Kelly because I'm in the mood to hear something.
0: All right. Well, he coached at Notre Dame for a number of years, had an exit that left him not necessarily beloved by Fighting Irish fans, then went to Baton Rouge where he adopted a dialect and began to dry hump recruits, and here he is now with CBS.
15: Yeah, I think it's going to be a much more competitive game, but I'm going to take Notre Dame winning that game. At home, opener, I think Notre Dame wins big there. Very competitive game. I think Notre Dame grinds that one out at the end. They've had great success at Purdue. I expect that to continue for Notre Dame. North Carolina gets off to a good start. This could be a great game and one that you got to be careful of. But I'll pick Notre Dame to win. I think Stanford is getting better each and every week, but Notre Dame will handle business here. I think Notre Dame has done a great job against the marquee teams, and I think they'll continue to do that at BYU. It's never easy to play Navy. I think this is going to come down to the fourth quarter, but Notre Dame will pull it out. I think everybody has penciled this game as one that Notre Dame could lose. I don't see it happening. I think Notre Dame will win that football game. Yeah, another trap game, right? Coming off of Miami, a lot of emotion in that game, and then you go to BC, and I think they have to be careful about this one, but if they come in ready to play, they'll win the game. Again, a very difficult opponent to play. I think C.J. Carr throws enough touchdown passes, they win the game. I've been there. It is a difficult place to play, especially in November. The snow has already hit. Notre Dame will win the game, and they'll go undefeated.
2: Notre Dame undefeated.
0: That's the analyst, Brian Kelly, breaking it down. Also of note, that last game where he was talking about the trouble that you can experience with the snow on the ground is at Syracuse.
2: Where they play in a dome.
0: Correct.
2: But the snow could upset the bus ride on the way into the stadium.
0: And that's what you get from a guy who has actually been on the sidelines. Uh-huh. At Notre Dame, is that analysis that when traveling to Syracuse in what was called the Carrier Dome and now I believe has a new name, I think, that the snow on the ground could provide
1: the JMA a JMA Wireless Dome.
2: I wouldn't think it'd be that much of a factor when you're playing indoors.
0: But how many college games have you coached?
2: It was kind of a lot of word salad there, like the kind of analysis I give, and I don't know what I'm talking about.
1: You got to get to Navy in the fourth quarter.
0: I like BC's a trap game.
3: I like how he sees North Carolina football having a good start to the season.
1: And did he have his own little bell that he was ringing?
3: That might have been the social media team. That might not have been.
1: They added that later.
0: Yeah. Guys like Brian Kelly and Nevin Shapiro come with sound effects. You got to tip your cap on that. Doug and then John Smoltz sat down. I think this was on, remember Chris Domino, Martin?
1: Oh, yeah, Atlanta.
0: Yeah, really a good guy. And I thought he's like the only guy who, in that era, I can't speak to other eras, but I came into KFNS and was doing a show, I guess, in the mornings in Atlanta, and then he would do middays on KFNS. Really good guy. Did a good show. I know this predates you, Jackson.
1: Big baseball guy.
0: Absolutely. And I think he was interviewing Smoltz when Smoltz came up with this idea for a solution to the work stoppage.
16: But if you want to cure the competitive imbalance, you're not going to be able to do that with a salary cap. I think you're going to be able to do that with a format change. And I think if they can add two more teams, which that's an argument in itself, if baseball is diluted and there's a ton of injuries, I don't know where you're going to get. But players are coming up like crazy. I think you go first half, second half. I think you give every small market team an opportunity in each half to secure a playoff spot. There's no chance over 162 they can do it. The resources aren't there. The depth's not there. We saw in the COVID shortened season, the smallest market teams had a chance to win the World Series because it was only 60 games. I'm telling you, within a few years, if they can do this, the first half, second half, you'd have an exciting race in July. You can have two trade deadlines. Let's just say you banged up in the beginning of the season. You start off horrible. You don't tank. You don't throw your players to the other. You don't become a farm system to all the other teams. That would cure it. I'm positive it would. It's just whether or not they can get to that point.
1: So it would fix the imbalance. So first half winners, second half winners.
0: Right.
1: So the grind of the 162, the old marathon, would be out.
0: So we're playing 81 and 81. Now, here's a question.
1: So you don't give up at 81. Everybody's injured the first half. You're terrible. And then you say, all right, we'll come back healthy and win the second half.
0: What happens if you clinch your spot in the playoff in the first half of the season? What's the motivation in the second half of the season?
1: Follow me? Is it seeding, positioning? Yeah. I don't know what his format is.
2: And what if you had the best record in the first half and the second half? Are there enough teams to go around in the playoffs?
0: I wonder about that, too. So then is the team that finished in second get the playoff spot?
2: Yeah.
1: I need to know more. I'm sorry. I need, because I know John's good at this, because he said the team that outscores the other team will win. So now this. So he's saying that would fix competitive balance. So
0: Buzz Killington, 69, 1.6, who usually is supportive of
1: nothing.
0: Correct. What a complete idiot. So he doesn't like the idea. Okay. That advances the discussion. Smoltz inhales like a texter trying to talk and walk at the same time. That's from the Golden Hoosier shoe. So texters are having a tough time breathing?
2: Well, it sounded like he was kind of breathing hard there.
16: I just felt the way that the Team USA roster is built, they would have to outscore their opponents to win.
1: Now, my blink is I don't love this idea, but I want to know a little more about it. So the theory that he's offering is, so let's say the Pirates in February, spring training, not really good. They go out, they play the first 81. They're buried in the Central. They're done. But in the second half, they still have a chance. But my guess is that team would also get buried in the second half. Like a team that's terrible in spring training is probably going to be terrible in the first and second half. Now, a random team, let's say like the Phillies this year.
0: Right.
1: Bad start. You know, you're not a playoff team in the first half, but boy, by the second half, you're ready to roll. I think that would apply. I still think that rationale would apply to a very few select teams.
0: Doug Jomboy came up with a version of this. Made a lot of sense. I don't want to tell you what to do, but someone should check it out. That's from Ichiro's American Hits.
2: He might be onto something, but it would take some fine-tuning. Because I'm sure there's a lot of teams with like a second chance after a horrible start. Maybe your star got hurt.
0: I know Doug hates Springfield, but this is their playoff format in the Texas League, you morons. Read a book for once. That's from the 636.
2: I forgot why I would hate Springfield. Is there a reason why I hate Springfield?
0: We're talking Illinois. We're talking Missouri.
2: I don't know.
1: Simpsons. I think he's saying because their double-A team's good. This is how they did. Remember, they had Champaign in Memphis at the halfway point.
0: Buzz Killington 69 1.6 would like to push back on the premise that he hates everything. The premise, I don't like anything, is wrong. I like pizza and I like hot wings. So
2: okay, right. Two things.
1: I would like to recant my comment. But I think again, the teams that are just underfunded or have a terrible roster, you can give them a first half, second half. I'm pretty sure the Rockies this year would be bad in the first half. And in the second half.
2: Probably.
1: A couple of years ago, the White Sox would be bad in the first and second half. Marlins often bad in the first half, second. I don't think it would change some of those bottom teams.
2: No, some of the bottom, but some of the mediocre teams
1: Maybe the mediocre.
2: Like a team like the Cardinals this year, it might help. It'd be nice to get a fresh start, a second shot at it.
0: Hey, guys, here's an idea. Why don't we just let all the teams make the playoffs? That should help with the imbalance. That's from the 314. How about that?
2: Okay, well, I think that might have been a little sarcastic.
17: All right, cut it off. I'm done. We just addressed that. I'm not listening to the rest of that. That's a terrible call.
2: Okay, don't get
17: football. Please call next time.
2: Oh, no.
1: But I like it at the end because it's still business. And at the end, Gabe is just sick of all of you. He's had enough, but please call next time.
0: If things go sideways in Lawrence, Kansas on Friday, Doug, is that September 9th?
1: No, it would be the 11th or 12th.
0: 11. 12th? Thank you. Yeah, it's gonna be a tough situation, but if there is one thing that you can hold on to, it'll be the Colonel's postgame show.
1: Stay up that night, because that'll be, what, about a midnight show?
0: Friday night.
1: Game's over. Lost to Kansas.
0: Doug, the spread's 6.5 on that if you want to place any action.
2: Okay.
18: Gabe gonna take off that shirt, you hear?
2: He's not.
0: What if they win at Athens to improve to 10-0 on the season?
2: Well, then it'll be pretty exciting.
0: So he should take his shirt off.
2: But Notre Dame's going undefeated. We just learned that. So they're going to have a strong record. Yeah.
1: Can you get that bell when we start doing predictions for games?
3: Yeah.
1: Because the bell almost insinuates that he nailed it.
3: Right.
1: Got it.
3: Yep.
1: Boy, Navy's always tough. That'll come down to the fourth quarter. Ding. Syracuse that time of year. Ding.
0: Because of the snow outside in their dome.
1: Tough bus ride.
2: Stanford's improving each and every week.
3: North Carolina starts with TCU, and then they have to play Clemson before playing Notre Dame, and he said that North Carolina will be off to a good start.
0: Yeah, it's a tough spot. Yeah, if your boy Beamer is in a bad record in mid-October, that could be my guy, because he has a very favorable schedule to start the season relative to being an SEC team. South Carolina staves their big non-conference game for the rivalry game against Clemson at the end of the year. And then SEC-wise, it's pretty favorable. So if he's sitting there at like 2-4 or something, I think your boy's gone. And Martin, that's where I'll get my $20 from.
1: Okay.
0: But if that Beamer comes out, you know.
1: My theory on that, on the SEC coach being fired, is it's just a small group there. It's probably Beamer, Heupel. It's just a small group. Because you got all the new ones, you have the established ones, and you kind of have the middle, like the drinks who are not going anywhere. So it could happen, but I think it's a very
0: I understand that, and I respect that process. Here is my reasoning. I don't think that there is a full appreciation of how different the world is with the SEC playing 9 conference games. And then you still have some of the big-time programs playing big-time teams early in the season. I guess the biggest non-conference one, that's what I mean by that, would be Texas, Ohio State. You also are going to have Clemson playing LSU. That game's in Baton Rouge. Jackson, I feel like there's another one that I might be forgetting. And listen, I'm not sitting here. Because truthfully, I don't know a damn thing about Kansas. And since Missouri has, as every program does, some new faces this year, I don't know much about what we can expect from Missouri either. But you do have a game that if they were to lose it in Lawrence, that causes all hell to break loose. That doesn't mean I think Eli Drinkwitz loses his job. But my premise being, if you look at team schedules, you have a bunch of great teams with fan bases with super high slash unrealistic expectations that will have to lose because they're playing each other. And that then creates a much different scoreboard, so to speak, for programs and their insane fan bases, many of whom now are involved in putting money in the players' pockets. And therefore, there's only one way to get that rage out, and that is to feel the blood of the head coach rush over you in early October. That's my reasoning. I mean, there's some big time teams that are in the top 10 that are going to be sitting there with at least one loss by the end of September.
1: Because Oklahoma's in the top 10, are they not? In the preseason top 10?
0: They're a team that's expected to be in the playoff, or at least right around that 50% range.
3: They play at Michigan.
0: That's it.
3: Yeah. Same day as Ohio State, Texas. And then Florida State goes to Bama in week 3.
1: You guys like good rankings? CBSSports.com this week put out their SEC coach rankings.
0: Oh, right. What do we got?
1: SEC.
0: Doug, who do you think is number one? You'd have to think it's Kirby, right?
2: Kirby Smart.
1: Yeah. Ding, ding. Can I get a buzzer?
0: Yeah, Brian Kelly's ding, ding.
1: Ring a bell. Number two, SEC
3: Lane
1: coach.
3: Train.
1: This is according to CBS Sports, which Brian Kelly is now part of. Maybe you
0: voted. I'm going
1: to
0: go Sarkeesian.
1: Yes.
0: Okay. Feel good about where I am. Please. Number three puts the man to the test because I'm just doing this off the top of my head on looking at teams. Doug, who do you is three the Lane Train? Elko probably not a big enough household name.
2: Yeah, I'd go Lane Kiffin.
0: I think I'm going to go Lane Kiffin with Doug.
1: And they went Kalen DeBoer.
0: Huh.
1: Ahead of the Lane Train.
0: Doubt that was a popular take in Tuscaloosa.
1: Kalen DeBoer third. Lane Train. Ding. Number four.
0: Elko five?
1: Where's Elko Drinkwitz? Five.
0: Okay.
1: Drinkwitz. Who's number six?
2: Drinkwitz.
1: I'm sorry, no. Oh, I'd Apple? Like to get the bell. Yes, give yourself a
0: bell. Uh-oh, papers.
1: Number seven.
0: Is that angry, Drinkwitz. Papers?
3: No, I get it.
1: What'd you say, Doug?
2: Drinkwitz.
19: Who are you?
0: Yeah.
1: Okay.
2: Seven.
1: Number eight.
3: Now we're getting into...
1: Not a new guy.
3: Beamer?
1: No.
0: That would really put you in a bad headspace.
3: Oh,
1: we've been talking. We were just talking about his big game early.
3: Brent Venables?
1: Yes.
19: Who are you?
1: Number nine had a big year last year.
3: Clarkley?
1: Yes.
19: Who are you?
1: I don't. New guy, 10th.
3: Summerall?
1: Yes.
0: Nice. Papers, you're having a big show.
3: Yeah.
1: Your least favorite?
3: Beamer.
1: 11th.
0: Wow. Five guys below Beamer.
3: And then like Silverfield and.
0: Yeah, Silverfield's probably 16, I would guess.
1: Yeah, Golish 12, light. Golding 13, Silverfield 14,
3: okay.
1: Jeff Lebby 15, and then the guy who's going to make all the difference
3: Will
1: in
3: Stein.
1: The world, Will Stein.
0: Oh, yeah.
3: People 16. Are high on Kentucky.
0: People what?
3: I think people were kind of high on Kentucky.
1: Really?
3: Like some of the, I think that, I don't know.
0: Doug, are you high on Kentucky?
2: Yeah, very
3: I've heard
2: very
3: rumblings.
2: High. Have we talked about the coaches poll that came out, the preseason poll?
1: Mizzou being 25th, Doug.
2: Yeah.
1: But the ninth best team in the SEC right. in the top 25.
3: Right.
0: Kentucky, to start the season, has Alabama at home on the 12th, at A&M on the 19th, at South Carolina on the 3rd, at home against LSU, at Oklahoma, at home against Vanderbilt, at Tennessee, at home against Florida, at Missouri, and then at home against Louisville. That's a schedule there.
3: Yeah.
0: That'll put the man to the test.
3: South Carolina also has they start easy, but then they go at Bama, home against Kentucky, at the Swamp, home against Tennessee, at Boomer Sooner, at home against A&M. Like, that's a tough run right there. I don't know if Beamer's going to survive till November.
1: Hence the October 12th date.
0: October 12th. Right. That's the witching hour for Predictionary.
1: Venables, Beamer, Heupel. I think Heupel's kind of safe-ish till the end of the year, but you never know.
0: Oh,
1: but
0: I could see him going.
3: Yeah,
1: it's
3: I agree.
1: Those three.
0: I could see him going.
1: But what are the expectations this year for Tennessee?
15: They're always high.
0: They're always ridiculous.
3: Yeah, they're always high.
2: Ranked 18th in the coaches' pool.
0: James Franklin had the number one team in the country, or at the very least top three in like every poll. You know, this time last year, the man was out of a job by mid-October.
3: Tennessee has a favorable schedule. Their SEC schedule is at home against Texas, at home against Auburn, at Arkansas, at home against Alabama, at South Carolina, against Kentucky.
1: Alabama, even if you're at home.
3: Right, but like the tough, their hard games are playing at home, and Neyland Stadium is certainly a raucous environment.
1: But you could still get nicked by Texas at
3: home. But when you like, look, I just told you, like South Carolina's, they're going, you know, to Bama, they're going to all these places.
0: We usually have people wagering money or some kind of light sexual favors on this show, but in Stephen Time's case, he's now putting a body part out there and not the one that most of us are thinking. He says, I will wager my entire left arm that Mizzou will not be ranked in the final poll and put it in Predictionary. Jackson, do you want to put that in Predictionary? You don't do listener predictions.
3: Yeah, get out of here. Write it down on a post-it note and save it for later.
2: Oh.
3: Put it on a dashboard or something.
1: End of the year, Coach. Yeah, I heard a guy betting his arm. We couldn't do this.
3: I'm going to need to see that gentleman's severed arm.
1: Where's that severed arm, Gabe? You go get that for me?
3: Drink water. He would keep receipts on
1: keep
3: that.
1: Receipts.
0: I feel like there is a chance that me just looking up coaches' records against teams that finished with a winning record in the SEC, that could get mentioned if and when he has a big win. And he's got plenty of opportunities this year. I guess it would probably be potentially A&M. If A&M's still up there by the time they come to Columbia on the 10th.
1: Yeah, I know y'all, McCracken dusted off them numbers about me, but daggum, we just got one, didn't we? Better up to them standards there, McCracken.
0: I would be
3: McCracken.
0: Honored. I would be honored. Quentin McCracken, Doug? Was he with the Cardinals ever? He was with the Rays, right?
2: I believe he was, yeah.
0: No one's scared of Alabama anymore. That's from Hail State Mike. Down in Starkville.
3: Well, he should be.
0: I mean, you could have a situation where Missouri goes into Lawrence. I'm sorry, papers. I mean, it's just a real thing.
3: I mean, it could happen.
0: What percentage you give it happen?
3: I don't. Who the hell is quarterback in Kansas? We've never seen Austin Simmons quarterback Missouri. So I don't know. If it's a 6.5-point spread, Missouri wins 58% of the time.
0: Well, then 58 is pretty low. I would put a higher percentage than that, but not like crazy higher. Right. But either way,
1: the kid was a true freshman last year.
3: I think so.
0: And I watched him quarterback Ole Miss. I mean, he was not Trinidad Chambliss wasn't the starter.
3: He's talking about Simmons.
1: Oh, I'm talking about the Kansas quarterback.
0: Oh,
1: got it. He mentioned the Kansas kid.
3: Who I believe, was a true freshman last year.
1: So you never know. Boy, that game. What are you doing? It's a Friday night on the
0: TV. Yeah, how are you going to handle that live stream?
3: So I have some buddies who went to Kansas. Gross. And they were like kicking around the idea of going to Lawrence, and then we looked at ticket prices, and it's crazy.
0: Oh, is that right?
3: So yeah, so I'm going to spend a lot of money, and I have to spend the night in Lawrence, Kansas.
2: $266 is the cheapest according to ESPN.
3: So I think we're just going to hang out here and watch a bunch of friends. It's one of my buddy's close birthdays. It's also my father's birthday that day.
0: Oh, is it really?
3: Mm-hmm.
1: Huh. Yep. But that would not be a night to go out. That's at a
3: oh, we'll be home. Out. We'll be watching at a residence. Yeah,
0: the residence, not at a cocktail lounge.
2: Of course. Yes. They don't call them my house. They call it my residence.
0: Oh, nice.
3: Primary estate. But yeah, we'll be locked in on that. So I'll be watching with some people who went to Kansas, which is obviously dangerous because if Missouri's to lose, then I have to go home with my tail between my legs. But if they are to win, I can be the worst for the night.
0: You can be the worst for the night.
3: Yeah.
0: Guys, wouldn't it be great if Alabama, Georgia, Texas, LSU, and Tennessee all played at Mizzou this year? Because then we would have nothing but 11 o'clock kickoffs. That's in the worst woods wacko.
3: Yeah.
0: Yeah. He's found his religion.
3: Home early.
0: Yep. Colonel would love that. You can email in for the Design Air Heating and Cooling email today. That's coming up at 9:45 on the Polos Plus dossier. And Martin Kilcoin knows something about Design Air. I know you do.
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0: We have sponsored the email of the day, and we're giving away Guns N' Roses tickets for the prize today. That comes up at 9:45 on the Pullos Plus Dossier. Have you heard from Brad Thompson? The man probably didn't go to bed until like 4 hours ago.
3: I dropped the ball on this one. I have not heard from him, but you know, still awaiting. But I apologize.
2: Okay.
0: Who are you apologizing to?
3: Yeah. The audience, Brad.
1: I'm going to predict a 10:30 phone call with Brad.
3: I could see that. Love having Brad on. Great guy.
1: He's always upbeat.
3: Mm-hmm. Oh,
1: he's even
3: great.
1: If he's exhausted.
0: He's a friend of the feather.
2: He does have some energy.
0: Brad Thompson will be with us at some point, as the Cardinals didn't arrive per Jugs in D.C. and Alan Dadeville's flight tracker.
1: That's where we get our 343 verified flight
0: from Newark. And Jackson's perturbed by the fact that they flew out of Newark.
3: It doesn't make that much sense.
1: Well, some people were saying it was cheaper, and they were calling out the DeWitts for that. DeWallet. I doubt that would be. I'm going to find out.
0: You're going to text him?
1: Text DeWitt. What's the deal with the plane? How about Anouk being here next week?
0: He's going to be here next week.
1: He's going to be here next Wednesday.
0: Yes.
1: We'll talk about the poll that he put out there for the fans so they
0: Navy
1: can vote.
0: Navy caps on the road.
1: Navy caps, your favorite uniforms, maybe some of the TV stuff that I bitch about all the time. And then we'll say, what's the deal with the plane going out of Newark?
0: Yeah. Yeah, hard-hitting questions. Now you come in here, you're coming through it, all right? You got to be ready. TMA 101, ESPN, and the TMA STL YouTube channel as we head into the Mark Hanna Evergreen Wealth Strategies 9 o'clock hour.
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0: What do you think's going on now? Somebody's birthday, you know that.
1: You know, I mentioned

0: fact that Bruce's friends call him the load. He's just too intense. I picked up my bag. I went. You like this one, Doug?
1: Yeah, this has always been a good hit.
0: In a lot of movies, right?
2: Shows. Big Chill.
0: That's one of Jackson's favorite movies. It kind of sneaks up on you as a 1981, 82, 83. I'll say 82 because it gets me 81 and 83.
2: I think 82.
0: Tom Berenger, Alpha Tau Omega, University of Missouri. Am I right on that one?
2: I wouldn't say it's one of
0: Kevin
2: my favorites.
0: Costner was in it.
2: Kevin Costner was technically in it, yeah.
0: 83 for sure.
2: I'm going 82. Big Chill.
0: Just say 82 and you win.
2: Big 1983. Damn it.
0: How much do you owe Martin?
2: $1,000.
0: That's the standard bet. It's the standard unit size.
2: All right. Well, I'll get that money back.
0: I just wanted a coffee.
2: What a ridiculous request.
0: I asked. Well, you were going down the hall. I've never asked you to do this. I don't know why I was feeling particularly lazy, and you were walking out with your coffee mug. I said, we just grabbed me an Americano. There's a coffee machine that spits it out.
2: Right, but it's famous.
0: Timing was the issue.
2: It's a famously slow coffee machine.
0: Right.
3: Like, so everybody knows how slow the coffee machine is.
0: But did you feel I was channeling my inner Ken when I said that?
2: Well, I thought for a second, like, you know that the coffee machine, if you have a four-minute break, you're just barely going to get that coffee by the time the show begins back again. So the idea when I said I'm going to get coffee that I could somehow get two done.
3: Do you think you're above Martin?
2: It was just a ludicrous request.
0: There was a chance, and then I thought if you don't make it back, I'll just push the button.
2: I have no problem getting you coffee.
0: I would fight through
2: a monsoon if it meant I could caffeinate my guy Martin.
0: If I could caffeinate my guy.
2: But given the circumstances, it was a ludicrous request.
0: Okay. Because I consider you the leader of the show, so I should get you coffee.
2: No. See, that's where there's a misconnect here.
0: I would.
3: Misconnect. It's different than disconnect.
2: Disconnect. So, let's call the whole thing off.
0: By the way, The Weight was in Easy Rider.
2: Ooh.
0: The Last Waltz, which is kind of
2: weird. I like Easy Rider.
0: Because it's about the band and the Big Chill. Since it was in Girl Interrupted.
2: Never saw that one.
0: Patch Adams?
2: Really?
3: Patch Adams.
2: It was in Patch Adams.
0: This is what AI is telling me. Hey, I just need caffeine. What do I know?
2: Yeah. Oh, I feel you.
3: Get involved on the program. Text in 314-399-9646. 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Email in. We're giving away Guns N' Roses tickets in about 40 minutes for the Design Air Heating and Cooling email of the day. And you can win those by winning the email of the day. And, of course, open up your YouTube app and talk it over with No Life Drew, Iggy's Prison Window Hand, and MLK Jr., and It Won't Flush. They're all in there talking to Snort and Ants and Billiken Boy, who wants to hear us talk about Billiken basketball. But I don't think the payments start until, like, August 15th.
1: I haven't got a check in a long time.
3: Well, they're never checks. It's cash. But, I don't think we can, at least, because we don't start getting paid to talk about them until mid-August.
1: Yeah.
3: So I apologize to Billiken Boy in the Form Energy YouTube chat. 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Cardinals with the day off, first time in a long time today before taking on the Rockies this weekend, coming off the win last night in New York. But Doug, maybe the best win they got all week was what Jeff Ponte said about them.
1: Now, Jeff Ponte would be whom?
3: Well, Jeff Ponte, I don't know, but Jeff Ponte's.
1: Oh.
3: Jackson, tell Doug who Jeff Ponte's is.
2: He writes for Baseball America, amongst other sites. I saw this because Derek Gould retweeted this clip.
3: How about this? Listen, Jeff Ponte's.
1: All right.
4: I think they're going to go here with the Cardinals. Now, I know, they didn't swing, we'll say, as big a deals, but I would say they had less to sell, just in terms of it's a very young core that's maybe experienced a little bit more success. They have one of the deeper farm systems in the game after, you know, a very busy trade deadline last year. I think a pretty good draft class based on all counts and measures. And then they went out and I think swung one of the more surprising deals in that Dustin May deal to be able to bring back a potentially breakout prospect that I'm not sure we in the public space have necessarily fully adjusted to in Josiah Ragsdale. And then Alexander Frias, who I think is probably one of the more exciting low-level prospects. And when we look at some of these prospect for major leaguer trades, funny enough, it feels like, you know, maybe the percentages of it working out are lower, but the percentages of like hitting on a really, really high-end player are much higher. That's not just in terms of the deadline, but I just think historically we've seen, you know, guys like Fernando Tatis Jr., of course, Jordan Alvarez were guys that, you know, moved for major leaguers while they were complex players. Even Zaire Hope, who eventually turned into a player that the Dodgers were able to use as a headliner to land the best player on the market in Tarek Skubal. So I think some of what the Cardinals did was interesting, though it might not be on as big of a scale as maybe the Orioles or the Angels, who I think are another team that did pretty well at this deadline.
0: Tim, you wanted to hand out some trade deadline grades.
3: Oh, it's the best.
0: Derek Gould was able to corral some insiders. Let's the guy who was in New York witnessing the Cardinals would like to weigh in. John in New York is going to join the program. Chairman, is he there?
5: He was.
0: Oh, my.
5: Why don't you continue to vamp for a
0: second? Okay, we're going to vamp. Tim, John Hamm is going to call in and talk it over with the boys.
6: What? This surprise was, guest?
0: Well, it's a surprise to me because he texted me today I could call now. And I looked
6: How about
0: back.
6: That?
0: We had an exchange.
3: What, did you tell him where he had the Jeff Ponte's audio?
0: Well, I think that's what triggered it. He's like, these guys got nothing.
6: Wow!
0: I think he heard me asking.
6: I play ridiculous clips from, like, Gavin on Ball, and we play those and celebrate them. Jackson gets Baseball America's Jeff Ponte's, and we might kill it, but you know what? It led to John Hamm calling into the Callier and Thompson phone lines here on 101 ESPN.
0: He can tell we have nothing going today, Tim. Mm-hmm. He knows that Joe Buck will just pick up the phone and call in. And
6: yeah.
0: John, welcome to the program. We're in St. Louis, Missouri. I'm not sure if you're familiar with it.
7: I am familiar, deeply, and then kindly familiar with it.
0: Thank you for hopping on, John.
6: Yeah.
0: I told the guys
6: what
0: it was
6: a treat.
0: Surprised
6: what
0: them.
6: Spurred this? What
0: well,
6: spurred
0: we had,
6: this?
0: We had texted the other day. Well, we texted in May. We were going to do a Blues breakdown, but it was just too fresh.
3: We can still do that.
0: And then John was behind home plate on Monday night at the Cardinal game. Cardinal win there.
7: To be fair, I was up the first baseline, but I was definitely in good seats. And it was quite an exciting game. And to take two or three out of it from the Yankees is a positive sign. I think it's, we're not exactly lighting the world on fire, but you know, to come out of the deadline and look like that against the team, especially on the road in an environment that's traditionally not our best is good.
3: It's
7: a good sign. What can I say?
3: You certainly have a lot of close friendships with multiple members of the Blues and former Blues. Do you have any close relationships with members of the Cardinal organization, John?
7: Not really anybody on the field these days. My all my buddies are from back.

0: literally left us hanging at the end. It looked to me like there sure as heck's a season three.
1: Yes, indeed. We're about halfway through filming it out here in New York City and the surrounding environs. I have a very rare week off, hence my attendance at the ball game.
0: Nice.
1: And my wife and I are out in the Hamptons having a little beach time,
2: yeah,
1: a little chill out time, sort of a mid-season break, an all-star break, if you will. And we are going right back to filming season three. So it's very exciting. The show has been tremendously successful. People really like it. The feedback's been really good. And I love doing it. So there you have it.
2: When you show up at Yankee Stadium for a game, do the people leave you alone? Or what kind of reception do you get from the fans?
1: I got a lot of nice. I think part of that is owes to the durability of people's appreciation of Mad Men, but I think also the people really love Friends and Neighbors, and especially because it's set in New York City, it's set in that world. A lot of the guys at the game, especially down low at the Yankee game, are in that world, and it speaks to them specifically. But no, we had a blast. My two nephews were there. The younger one got a ball. It was just, you know, there was too much to be, 10 home runs, come on. The ball was flying out of the ballpark that night. So it was really, really fun, and to have the Cardinals come out on top. Believe me, I heard my fair share of it from the locals when they blew a 6-run lead. But it was very nice to get 7 runs in the top of the ensuing inning. So.
0: See, my theory is every guy at Yankee Stadium is named Vinny, okay, and he's with his buddy
2: Carmine,
0: and his buddy Sal is sitting next to him, and they may grab the ball during the playoffs when they're not supposed to. But the makeup there, it does seem like a lot of men that go to the Yankee, and they're just diehard Yankee guys.
1: It's a fair listen. They're avid fans. They're very loud. They're fun. To be fair, the guy that grabbed the ball when he shouldn't have was named Jeffrey. So, you know, do with that what you will. There's nothing like a Yankee game. And I've been to my fair share. I've seen them. I've seen them in the World Series. I've seen them lose a World Series. I was in the house in the old Yankee Stadium when they. Thanks to our good friend Joe Buck, I got a ticket to see the Yankees actually lose that game to the Miami Marlins at the time. Marlins at the time. Yeah, Beckett, unhittable that night. I think he threw a 2-hitter in a clinching game of World Series. I mean, that guy was nails. But it's a great place to go see a ball game, and especially when the hometown squad is in town, and it's been a blast. I haven't seen very many games this year, so I'm hoping to get to a few more over the course of the summer.
3: John Hamm joining us here on TMA 101 ESPN and the TMA STL YouTube channel. Now, this program, in your opinion here, and your endorsement, candidly, could mean the world, is on a mission to see the Cardinals return to the Navy caps that they wore for a couple of decades of great success when they're on the road. And I noticed during the game that you were wearing a Navy Cardinal cap. So I've got a two-part question here for you, John. Number one, was the Navy cap because you also favor the Navy caps on the road, or was the Navy cap because you didn't want to have the bright red hat going into the Bronx and potentially making yourself a target of Yankee fans?
1: Okay, very, very astute observations both, but I have to correct you on part one. The hat itself, believe it or not, was kind of a custom job. It was a black and white Cardinal.
3: Black and white? Custom made?
0: I thought it was black.
3: Wow.
1: I went full Oreo on the top, and it was a great looking cap. I bought it online from like Mitchell and Ness or something. They make a special one. For what reason, I don't know. My reason was, as you mentioned in comment number two, I wanted to. We were guests of the Yankees that night. I wanted to not be too disrespectful, but I still wanted to fly the flag. So I went with the stealth version of the Cardinal. But there was plenty of Cardinal red in the house that night. I have to say, I was the recipient of quite a few high fives on my way out. So there you have it.
3: Oh God, nice.
0: And were you in New York during the Knicks run? I think you were at a game. Did you go to a playoff game? Or two?
1: I went to the game they lost. I think I've been to 3 or 4 Knicks games during that playoff run, and I believe they lost every one of them. So I don't know if I'm the team's kryptonite, but what have you. There was 17,000 other people in that stadium as well, including some of the ones that were there when they won. I was, in fact, there. It was pretty magical.

0: time. I'm not any St. Louisan, even ones of my age, barely remember our fledgling franchises in the NBA and ABA. My NBA knowledge and fandom really only extends to, like, I like Michael Jordan. I like Magic Johnson. You know, I like certain players rather than teams. But boy, it was a hard team not to root for. I mean, those guys, those Villanova Knicks were spectacular, and everybody stepped up, and the city really got behind them, and it was a really, really fun. In fact, we were shooting downtown in New York City on the day of the parade, so we would just see people come rolling through our set, and we saw the Knicks bus come rolling by. It was really fun. It was a really great experience.
1: Well, it's an upgrade from the last time, because you had interfered with play, I believe, the last time. Like, grabbed them. It was controversy that this show got to the bottom of, I believe, the last.
0: We sorted it out, because it was not, in fact, me, although the angle of the photograph did look like it, but forensics got in there, and we really got CSI on that, and it turns out it was Tom Rothman, the chairman of Sony Pictures, who produced the hit film Spider-Man, so not all bad.
2: Wow.
0: But he was the guy who, in fact, grabbed the ball, but whatever.
2: You're hanging out in the Hamptons, and so getting a chance to relax. I don't know if you've seen this, but the Portland Trailblazers are in a spot in a negotiation between the city of Portland and renovating their 30-year-old arena. So we had Mayor Kara Spencer in studio last week, and we're discussing with her the possibility of St. Louis, if the Trailblazers wanted to move, potentially getting the Trailblazers in St. Louis. So similar to the endorsement from you for the Navy Caps on the road, I don't know if you have a Portland Trailblazers feelings that could maybe get some momentum behind this for the region, John.
0: I mean, I'll say this, having just watched the Larry David history reenactment on HBO, I think if Portland's team, the Trailblazers, is going to move anywhere, it should move to the beginning of the trail, started by Lewis and Clark, and move back to St. There, the bingo. It just makes sense.
3: Sure.
2: Yes.
3: Sure does.
0: You don't have to change the name. The name makes, not like the LA Lakers. There's no lakes in LA. It's not like the Utah Jazz. There's no jazz in Utah, but there's a trail. The trail started in St. Louis. We blazed the trail. We were the guys that did it.
3: Well, that's a strong argument for our region.
0: It writes itself.
1: We're just going to need you to narrate a little vignette for us, and then we'll put it out there.
0: Done and done. Wow. Done and done.
1: So as you're doing Mad Men, Jesus, somebody texted that there's is there a special series on Mad Men right now on AMC, some sort of deep dive?
0: Oh, boy, I don't know. Maybe. If there is, they certainly didn't call me or pay me.
1: More importantly, but as you're filming Friends and Neighbors, what's next down the road? Are there any projects you can do? Like, how do you balance it? Are you doing a movie here and there, or do you just lock in on one?
0: I actually do have another project that will come out in September on MGM Plus. That's another streaming platform. It's called American Hostage, and it's a true crime story about a situation that took place in Indianapolis in the 70s, where a disgruntled guy took his bank manager hostage for 60-some-odd days, and he called into the radio, the newsman on the radio, played by me, and vented his grievances, rather profanely, in fact, over live radio for the 2.5 days that he had the guy hostage. So it's a gripping, fantastic, bizarre, limited series, one and done. But it'll be out in September. I'm going to go to Toronto, the Toronto Film Festival, to launch that and promote that early September. Then we'll have, hopefully, we've got our fingers crossed, maybe we'll win an Emmy. We'll keep shooting that show and keep making the TV that people want to see.
3: Do you get back to St. Louis very often? You spend much time here at all these days?
0: You know, I'm hoping to get back. Somebody from the Blues had reached out about an opportunity to come and do something right around the home opener, I believe, the first or second week in October.
2: Sounds like a Mike Caruso vehicle to me.
0: Was it a Mike Caruso joint? Very correct.
2: Yeah.
0: So hopefully I'll get around for them. I'm very excited to see this new look Blues squad.
2: Yeah.
0: I'm excited for the Steiner era, and I remain optimistic. And there's nothing like, as the Cardinals showed for the first half of the season, you know, there's nothing like a bunch of young kids that are that are really motivated to win. And if you get the right chemistry in the locker room, they can do great things. And I think they've got some tremendously talented kids on this team.
2: I think, and I'm curious what your take is on this, because you certainly follow it and are passionate about it, knowledgeable about it. I think they've gone in about a six-month period of time from the trade deadline to, as we sit here in August, that they've got a real reinvestment from Robert Thomas, going from potentially being on the market at the trade deadline to now kind of going, okay, he's here, Thomas saying, I'm here, let's build around this. And I think that that's going to be noticeable for the Blues in this upcoming season. You got any read on that?
0: I don't disagree. I think the trade winds and all of those rumors and stuff served as a pretty good alarm bell and wake-up call for a couple of the guys to say, like, hey, it's out there if you want it. If this isn't the place for you, let us know. And I think that that's first of all shows a tremendous amount of respect from the organization too, saying like, look, we could have pulled this trigger, we could have done this, but we let it just kind of simmer, and we're trying to take your temperature a little bit. And I know Robert. I've known Robert since the Cup run in 19, and he is obviously the proof is in the pudding with him. He's such a tremendous talent, and now it's time for him to step up and be the leader in the clubhouse that I know he can be. And that's, you know, he's a soft-spoken guy, but sometimes he leads with his play on the ice. And if he can stay healthy through a whole season, I think he's going to put up some of his best numbers. Because now he's got some real potential on both wings, and it's gonna look good.
1: Friend of the show, Joe Buck, says, ask John about ESPN Jeopardy, where he absolutely crushed it. And I'm like, wait a minute, is John on SportsCenter or is he on NFL Live? But it was an ESPN vehicle, but you were part of the panel.
2: That was my kicker question. Well, Joe did the famous meme/gif of John and your friends and neighbors. And then Joe was on, a day or two ago, John, and said, you have this ridiculous memory that allows you to just dominate things like Jeopardy.
0: I tell you, I was very pleased with my performance on the show. There is one hiccup. Listen, I'll give you the big backstory about Jeopardy. And it's the knowledge is one major part of it, obviously. And just having that ridiculous memory for arcane things about the sports we all love. That's one very large part of it. But the biggest part of it is simply getting the timing of that stupid buzzer right.
3: Mm-hmm. Yeah.
0: Because you'll see in my first round match, there is a St. Louis Blues question that literally I could have gotten when I was 7 years old about Bernie Federko and this, that, and the other. And I couldn't buzz in. I couldn't get in. Keegan Key buzzed. Adam Pally buzzed in, got it wrong, and then Keegan buzzed in after him and got it right. And I just couldn't. I couldn't do the buzzer fast enough. So I was hamstrung by the buzzer quite a few times. But I did manage to acquit myself fairly well for a non-sports journalist / sports talking head. / person whose father reported sports and has been around sports forever person. As for an actor, I did great, I think. So I'll let the world decide, but it does make for some compelling television.
1: Well, Joe says you crushed it. Obviously, you guys are in similar circles. When did you two hit it off? Was it through with Joe? Everything seems to go through Paul Rudd at some point, but you've known Joe for what, 30 plus years?
0: Yeah. For Joe was a Country Day boy and I was a Burroughs kid. So that's kind of how it worked. He was a couple years ahead of me. So we had a fleeting passing relationship on the sports fields. But, his best friend growing up, St. Louis and himself, wonderful guy, Preston Clark, his little sister and little brother went to Burroughs, so there was some cross-pollination in that family. And that's how we got to know one another. We would go visit Joe when he was briefly at Indiana University before he started full-time with the Cardinals. And we were just buds. When I graduated from the University of Missouri and came back to St. Louis for a couple years, Joe was obviously well on his way to his career by then. And we'd go see Cardinal games. We'd hang out downtown at Sundeckers after Cardinal games, and and have you know, have a lovely time. It was just a great time to be alive and be young and be in St. Louis at that point in the 90s, and that's how long we've known each other, so it's pretty great.
1: Well, John, we appreciate you being the last time, Tim, he was actually a surprise guest. Mm-hmm. He just said it's John in New York, and you had to pick out.
2: Right.
1: So the text of the day, I said, this show is kind of loosely formatted. Brad Thompson may be on hold. I don't know, but he actually is on hold. But I said,
4: not on hold, though.
1: I said, the key is, I said, you just call whenever you feel like it. So we were mid-trade deadline breakdown, and I get a text, and John says, I could call now. And I'm like, well, we got a lot to get to, but we'll make room.
2: Yeah,
1: we made room. So we appreciate it.
0: Well, thanks for making room, fellas. It's always a pleasure to get on the air and talk a little sports with you guys. And hopefully I'll see you in person. And hopefully we'll scare some folks and go on a little run here and sniff a little wild card. But if not, there's always next year. And I like the way all of our franchises are heading. And hopefully the Trailblazers can come back to the beginning of the trail.
3: Oh, that'd be nice.
2: I like that. John, appreciate it. Thanks so much, man.
0: My pleasure. Talk soon. Cards.
2: There it is. John Hamm with us here live on 101 ESPN. A surprise appearance, not a surprise guest. Doug, ours is the type of presentation where
3: friends feel they can just drop by at any time.
2: Yeah.
1: It was actually a surprise to me because I was sitting here still kind of stewing that Jackson didn't get me the coffee.
2: Yeah.
1: Mm-hmm. And
2: I think we all are.
1: And I was thinking about whether I would file a report in the building. And then Ham said I could call now, and I was like, wow, it seems like we're in the middle of stuff. I hate to kind of interrupt our flow.
4: Yeah, I mean, I looked down at the phone, and I saw that the phone's ringing, and it said John Hamm. I was like, am I in Tim's Gary Coleman dream again? What's going on here?
2: Yep. Great to have John Hamm join us by surprise here on the presentation here on the morning after 101 ESPN. So, papers, you're looking at me with intense eyes.
4: I'm just looking.
2: So I break, and then Brad Thompson joins us. So he's up early in the morning.
4: Yep, BT, professional, unlike myself. He's ready to rock and roll at 9:30 despite the late arrival back in town.
2: 3:42 arrival in St. Louis was the flight. So Brad Thompson's going to join us here coming up on team. And then we got that Design Air heating and cooling email today, the morning after at InsideSTL.com. That is coming your way on the program as well. 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James Carlton is a longtime TMA sponsor. I am a longtime James Carlton client. I love seeing how many people in the St. Louis area have made the switch to the James Carlton State Farm Insurance Agency, because now I know a lot of TMA listeners are getting great customer service and saving money. That's why he has 513 five-star reviews when you Google James Carlton. The most recent one that I see here at the top of the list, Doug, it comes from Chris Johnson. And he recently had the pleasure of working with Mike at the James Carlton State Farm Agency, and I was genuinely impressed enough to write this review, even though we ultimately move forward with another carrier for now. After our previous insurer non-renewed our policies following a major storm that damaged our vehicles and home, I was in the market for new coverage and heard about James's agency through a local radio recommendation. While I recognize that on-air endorsements often involve compensation, I approach the process with an open but critical mind as someone who values thorough research and value. And Mike stood out immediately as for his professionalism and expertise. He took the time to understand our specific needs, asking thoughtful, relevant questions without ever wasting my time or rushing the conversation. Mike's knowledge at the James Carlton Agency and his knowledge of the industry is exceptional. He explained options clearly, highlighted key differences in coverage, and provided thorough comparisons that demonstrated real insight. What impressed me the most was his follow-up, consistent, helpful, and never pushy. He kept me informed without any high-pressure tactics, allowing me to make an informed decision on my own timeline. In an industry where sales pressure can feel overwhelming, Mike's approach was refreshingly respectful and customer-focused. He truly seemed to prioritize finding the right fit over closing a sale. So a huge endorsement there from someone who, I guess, listened as a TMA listener and experienced that same customer service and non-pushy nature of the James Carlton State Farm Insurance agency. 314-961-4800 or go online at carltoninsurance.net. 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
2: 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Tim McKernan, Doug Vaughn, Martin Kilcoyne, Little Jackie Papers, and Chairman Kurt. You've already cut the John Hamm Portland Trailblazers campaign video?
17: The clip's cut. I'm just putting a few accoutrements on it, and it'll be...
2: Yeah, I like that. Not accoutrement, it's accoutrement.
3: I see.
2: Like that? Parlez-vous français. Okay. Well, the only way to follow up John Hamm is Brad Thompson, and that's what we've done. Jackson woke him up, even though he only got 3 hours of sleep, and here he is, Doug. Morning, Brad.
0: Yeah, I'm tired of Jackson. I'll be totally honest.
3: I wonder.
0: No, I am very happy to be joining you guys. Yeah, a little bit later night than the boys were expecting. At least they got a day off. 20 games in 20 days. They needed a day off, and you know, why not get a half of one? As the I think the plane landed around 4 a.m. back in St. Louis. But look, the boys are beat down. I know it's a tired team or a young team. They're tired, right? This is a group that needs a little bit of rest. So I hope they enjoy their day and do absolutely nothing today.
2: We have a number of listeners who track planes, and we see you guys landed at 3:43, and Jackson's concerned that you guys took off out of Newark as opposed to LaGuardia. I don't know if you were filing any grievances on that, but is all of that confirmed?
0: Yeah, no grievance filed. The 3:43, that tracks. That sounds pretty good. A lot of taxiing. Is that when is that when you actually touch the ground? Is that when that is?
2: Because I believe the flight tracker data is when you touch the ground. Yeah.
0: Okay. Yeah, that makes sense. No, that sounds about right. You know, got home around 4:30-ish. Didn't wake up the dogs. That's a big one. Yeah, as you guys know, if you cannot wake up the dogs, if you can sneak in, you're good. So it was a late night, but at least they won. You know, that's one of those games where, like, when you have the delays. When you have the lights go out, it's a really interesting game. If you lose that game, that one stinks. They win it. They finally win a series. They needed that badly. And, you know, hopefully something to build off of.
1: It does seem to be a theme, and I know the Yankees are minus Judge and Stanton and Bellinger, but when the Cardinals play the Dodgers, the Yankees, they do seem to play better against the bigger teams, and then they'll lay an egg or two against some teams that would seem to be below them. What would you make of that?
18: I think that's just kind of inconsistencies of a young team. Like, I don't feel like, I never get the sense that they're playing up to an opponent or playing down to an opponent. I don't think that is actually something that I feel like an older team would do at times. But a young team, I just feel like that they're going to have their inconsistencies. But it is cool to see them do stuff like game one against Schlittler and the Yankees. Like, them having that approach, being able to get that dude out of there, who is the leading Cy Young candidate in the American League, and being able to win that game in the fashion in which they did. They were up six, they got punched in the face, they punched back. That was a great thing to be able to see. So I don't think that there's anything necessarily to the bigger teams they play up for them. Now, I will say this. Some of the teams that are a little bit higher up in the standings and maybe having some good years and have some superstars, I do think that this team might sneak up on you a little bit, the Cardinals. I think that they're kind of a team that they're biting at your ankles a bit, and they're continuing to pursue everything all game. And a lot of times I think that maybe you're underestimating the Cardinals coming in. So maybe that has something to do with it, but it's winning games like that, winning series like that on the road, those are all just growing moments for a young club.
3: I like the fact that they won the game when they didn't really have their most potent lineup on the field. Some of the times the guys at the bottom of the roster don't get a whole lot of respect, but they prove in a game like last night that even that lineup can beat a really good team.
18: Yeah, you have to, right, throughout a season. You know this. It's not ideal. Like, Ollie in game two didn't necessarily want to be without Burleson, even though there was a lefty there. But you got to build in some rest for these guys. Like, it just has to happen. And then yesterday, to your point, you don't have Walker. You don't have Mason Wynn until he comes in late as a defensive replacement. But you have to be able to keep your group healthy. And you're right. Like, some other guys got some bigger opportunities. Some guys moved up in the lineup a little bit. One of those guys is Nathan Church. Guys, I've been really, really pleased with what we're seeing out of Church. Some of the changes that he's made hitting, some of the approach things, the swing decisions starting to go the other way. I love the bunt that he brought with him the other day. Certainly everybody loved the 3-run home run that he hit in game one against the Yankees. But that was great for him. Crooks getting in on the action. He had a couple of knocks yesterday. So, you need it. I mean, we all know this. You can't be totally top-heavy. You can't be carried by your top four in the lineup all the time. You have to be able to use your entire roster. And they were able to do so in a game like that. And then it was well-pitched. You had Pallante gave you a chance yet again. Talk about somebody who's grown a lot from a year ago. I would say that Andre Pallante is probably near the top of that list. And then your bullpen was able to end up locking it down. Like, they danced around some trouble, but they ended up getting the job done. So you're right, Doug. This is one where you needed a little bit of everybody, and they got it done.
2: The name that most people are monitoring closely for an appearance at some point in August, Brad, is, of course, Joshua Baez. However, Nolan Gorman is 4-for-14 in the month with 4 home runs. So I ask you what your thoughts are on if and when we see either one of those gentlemen in St. Louis in the near future. What do you think the organization will do? Do you have any indication of what the organization will do?
18: No, it's a really good question. Gorman, honestly, like, I feel like I'm less clear on the Gorman situation than potentially the Baez situation, right? Because I know that they sent Gorman down for a reason. They gave him a really long rope and let him try to succeed at this level, and got to the point where they needed to send him down so he can make some changes. Now, obviously, some of those changes are working. Love seeing the power numbers from him. But I think that they're very encouraged of what they're seeing from Blaze Jordan and want to be able to continue to give him more reps. Does that mean Gorman's not going to be a part of it this year? Absolutely not, right? He is going to continue to work, continue to force the hand, who knows what can happen. In terms of Baez, I think that internally, everybody wants to see this kid. Everybody wants to see him at this level. You do know whenever he is called up that he's likely going to be in there every single day. Like anything else, right, timing matters. I'm sure that there are some things that they would like him to work on for at least, I don't know, let's call it the next 9 days. Before he would lose his rookie eligibility for next year. I feel like that's something that you think about for mm-hmm. a guy that might end up being a rookie of the year candidate. There's so much intrigue around him, and I know that they're pumped up about that.
2: Brad Thompson with us here. Brad, I know it was a quick turnaround, and all of us are also sick of Jackson as well, so we share that, even though we didn't land at the airport at 3:43. So we'll bond about that in a private text without Jackson, and we'll talk badly about him. So that's something you can do today while you rest.
18: No, I can't wait. I'm going to dream of memes I'm going to send you guys about it.
2: Oh, nice.
18: I think it's going to be great. Yeah, and Jackson, I love you. If I gave you attitude when I woke up, like, why are you calling me? I apologize.
4: Not at all, Brad. It's always love. It's always love.
2: It's always love, Doug. Think about that. Brad, mm-hmm. thank you so much for joining us on Short Rest, sir, and enjoy your day off.
18: All right, guys. Have a good one.
2: Take it easy. It's Brad Thompson with us here on TMA, confirming that they did fly out of Newark, but he did not file a grievance.
3: And the grievance would be because there was another airport that would have saved him 10 minutes?
2: That's correct. That is correct. That's the reasoning. You can email in. We got the Design Air Heating and Cooling email today coming up with the PolosPlus.com dossier and those Guns N' Roses tickets. 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
16: I do.
15: Because Chairman Kurt has just invited us to be collaborators on John Hamm joining the program at approximately 9:05 today, which you can go back and podcast via the Schaefer Door Company podcast app.
16: Okay.
15: And on YouTube. And Chairman Kurt created this video. I mean, lickety split. My God.
16: And I hit accept on that.
15: And then you hit accept.
16: Okay.
15: And I think the thing that will bring out a lot of Hitachi magic wands is in the video, you have me right next to John Hamm. So that's going to be...
17: That was by design.
15: Yeah. Oh,
18: kind of like the airplane. You could sit next to John. Should we put that in?
15: Yeah. Kind of update an airplane.
18: That might break the internet. Let's see. Where can I sit next to John Hamm or Iggy? A lot of people did text during the segment wondering if we could get something signed for Ken.
15: Oh, yeah.
18: Since we had a actor on the line. Wouldn't that have been great?
15: Yeah.
18: I'll tell you, he was in the Hamptons, and Jackson's often in the Hamptons, but we actually got a guy who was... There.
16: It really was.
19: Mm-hmm.
16: Without being sarcastic about it.
18: Well, he truly was in the Hamptons. God, what a great life. You're just in the Hamptons hanging out. And go to the cards game.
15: Martin and I were BSing about this in the break room during a commercial break and how that phone call from John Hamm, which was not scheduled, came to fruition and you guys were exchanging texts. I guess you'd already exchanged texts with him back in May. And then when you saw him at the game at Yankee Stadium a couple nights ago, that reminded you. And then he said, yeah, when should I call in? And on this program, Doug, which usually is pretty mapped out segment by segment, today was a day where we kind of had a, hey, today, you know, come on by anytime. And we, kind of a credit to us, were able to move some things around.
16: This is on us for being accepting, for giving a guy a chance in this business. Because he could have called a lot of shows and they'd have said, no, thank you.
15: Right.
16: But we stopped what we were doing and allowed him to have, you know, just get his foot in the door in the business.
15: Good for you for saying that.
18: Yeah, and I will tell you, my wife is not a huge sports fan. So there are times when sending a text, like, hold on, she's like, oh, who are you texting? You know, be LaRusso or Mazalok. She's like, okay, we got to get going. You know, we're like on our way out the door. It's not. And we were sitting at Village Bar in May. And something came up on the show, and it was something about John Hamm or the Blues season, and I had texted him during the show. So a couple hours later, we're at Village Bar, and ding, she's like, well, who's that? I said, well, it's John Hamm. He can wait. What is it? But he said, any time, pal, as far as coming this show.
16: Oh, man.
18: So I said, oh, great. Tell me when, you know, and we went back and forth, and then it just dropped off, and it did. That was, what, 2.5 months ago, and I thought, it's fine. Doesn't matter. He was at the Cardinal game there, and I thought, you know what? He owes us a call. And there it is.
15: You held him accountable.
18: Yeah. And then when Joe was on Tuesday, I said, your guys, Joe is on if you want to call in and rat or whatever. Like, and then later he said, sorry, couldn't do today. He said, but I'll call this week. And I said, anytime is fine. And there you go. And then Papers was mid-clip there. We were breaking down the trade deadline.
15: Right.
18: And we were able to pivot, though. Kudos to us.
15: Now, this is about us. Okay,
16: we're really fine gentlemen.
15: Iggy has issued a response, Martin, in the Four Energy YouTube chat. I already texted John. He's sending something. Oh. I'm good, Martin.
16: Oh,
18: what a relief!
16: You think he really did?
18: I don't know.
16: He wouldn't hesitate to if he had the number.
18: By the way, Tim Kwame Vayokas the fourth.
15: Yep.
18: Who likes to grade the surprise guests? And unless it is, you know, Tommy Liddell or Kevin Lish, usually gives it a failing grade. Gave a B plus.
15: Didn't like it.
18: Oh, B liked plus. It. B plus. By his grading standard, I'd say that's pretty good.
15: But if we got Ian Voyukas,
18: oh, A plus plus.
15: That's correct.
18: Beyond is.
16: Do we even know where he is these days? Ian Voyukas, don't you rebuke us? Stay with the Billikens.
15: That's right. The cat wrote that song.
16: Mm-hmm.
15: Beautiful song. So hold on a second. Jackson really doesn't have a place in the Hamptons? Does he have a trust fund and fly private, or is that all BS, too? Mm. That's from the 636. Mm. No, he definitely has a trust fund and flies private, but the place in the Hamptons is not in your name.
19: Well, it will be, so might as well consider it now.
15: Yeah, I guess that makes sense. Yeah, when he turns 30, he gets the place.
19: That's right.
16: Is that how it works?
19: Well, 34, I think.
16: Okay.
15: That's what his great-grandmother wrote. In the trust. Yeah, John Hamm's probably just got up about an hour ago, having his coffee, scrolling through his phone. It's like, oh, yeah, kind of got nothing to do. Wife's still in bed, staring out at the Atlantic Ocean. I'll call those nitwits. That's what I think happened.
18: And then you threw the NBA Portland deal at him, and he rolled with it quickly.
15: Yes, and that's become our clip on the TMA STL Instagram account. Correct, Chairman Kurt? Chairman Kurt turned that around quick, fast, in a hurry.
17: That's correct. I was hoping he'd take the bait a little better on the Navy Caps thing. But
15: I cast the line. All you can do is cast the line. Pucks on net, you know? Instead, we got Portland Trailblazers.
17: I don't like him being soft and acquiescing with the black and white Cardinal hat.
15: Well, you should have held him accountable. Made.
17: Well, I mean, those aren't our colors, Martin.
18: Well, I know, but he's John Hamm.
17: I don't care.
18: So you're sideways with him?
17: I'm not necessarily sideways. I just think it was the wrong move.
18: It was disrespectful to the movement?
17: It just stand up for what you believe in.
16: Those hat stores, like at the mall, you can get a Cardinal hat in almost any color.
17: Mm-hmm.
15: What's your favorite color, bro?
16: Navy caps, of course, Tim.
15: And peeps think women are catty. Iggy and Martin got us beat. That's from Sharon and Clayton.
18: That's true.
20: Dun, dun, dun, dun, dun, stab. Dun, dun, dun, dun, dun, stab.
18: I'm going to do ATMA one day, but I don't want it to just be me and Ken feuding over memorabilia.
15: Doug is off on Monday. Maybe drop on by.
16: What is that date?
15: That is Monday the 10th.
16: You could take my spot in the Strode presentation.
15: Doug would probably give you a couple days if you wanted them.
21: The rest of them, maybe. 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
15: We got the Design Air Heating and Cooling email today coming up. That's next here on TMA 101 ESPN.

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0: what looks like the Unabomber's manifesto in the Form Energy YouTube chat. I just looked up and I just saw it. That's three different posts. Martin, this is in response, I guess, to you. I don't know. I feel like I'm missing one, but because he starts it with, and it was a very too... Doug, all I can do is read what's in the prompter.
1: That's about it.
0: And it was a very too John, period, not a text, period. My texts are going through to him either, period. Maybe big Walt told him to block me. VM.
2: Come on, let's proofread before you hit send.
3: That's the Brentwood Hall of Famer.
0: And then aren't, period. Then he uses the F word. I'll explain it to my kids. I can't type. So that is...
2: Well, then start over or go back and correct it.
3: Was it Herm Edwards said, don't hit send? Don't hit send.
2: Yeah.
0: Get it out, then store it, and then go to sleep, and then wake up and see if you still want to send it.
2: Yeah. That's good Herm counsel. Edwards.
0: So, Martin, it sounds like he left John Hamm a voicemail.
3: Oh, okay. Well, we like clarity.
0: Mm-hmm. This is a program that thrives on clarity and preparation.
3: I think I've got a compromise. I'm going to sign a stick for Ken.
2: Are you really? With your name or someone else's name?
3: I'll sign my name. Yeah.
2: Okay.
3: No, my fraternity. Everywhere I go now, I'm just going to say, not for charity. I like that, because how can you can't argue with that, Doug? I'm going to go up to players next week at Busch Stadium. They don't want to do the interview, Doug? I'll say, well, it's too bad. It was for charity.
0: Brian Henschen, who is texting us from Indianapolis Colts camp, says, John Hamm blocked the Strode man. Lulz.
2: Oh, no.
0: Left him a voicemail. Time for the Design Air Heating and Cooling email of the day.
2: Sure, let's do that.
4: Oh, Guns N' Roses tickets on the line. Concerts next Sunday night, August 16th at Busch Stadium.
0: All right, here we go. Morning, Hound Dogs. First off, I need to apologize to Mouthguard. Jackson, that's you. I still don't know why. I just know your name is Mouthguard.
5: It's like I told one story about this. It's honestly so boring at night. I'm like going to fall asleep while telling it, so just continue.
3: Once wore a mouthguard. That's
5: I once wore a mouthguard, and I told the story, thought it was endearing, and this guy thinks it's funny to call me mouthguard. Fine.
0: First off, I need to apologize to mouthguard. I'll admit I missed the fish sliders on the White Castle menu and then accused you of lying more than Doug when he says he hasn't been doing lady tricks on the east side for credit at Fairmount Park. Speaking of Doug, if you ever compare me to Bernie Sanders...
3: On. Speaking of Doug, what kind of transition was that?
0: Speaking of Doug, if you ever compare me to Bernie Sanders again, I swear to God, I'm going to start siphoning gas from the Sibian in the garage. Nope, I'm actually Senator Kit Bond. Oh, is that right?
3: Didn't he just pass recently?
2: Yeah, I don't think he's with us anymore.
0: Well, that makes it awkward. Doug, I appreciate you trying to keep our affair away from the public, but I think the good people of Mound City deserve to know what our civic leaders and broadcasting heroes are up to, and that's journalism. Also, to the Gray Summit dumbass or whatever, if I pushed a mop for a living, I would have a real job and wouldn't be able to listen to this dog and pony show all day. Nope. Instead, I get to waste your tax dollars all day via the United States Senate. Speaking of the U.S. Senate, you guys, sans Tim and KG, would be mortified with the naughties that go on in the office supply closets. I mean, it's gerbil season all damn day. It's gerbil season in the Capitol building?
2: Well, all day, apparently.
0: Hey, we all do dumb crap sometimes, and maybe the Cardinals' bet was made under the influence, but again, on the campaign trail, they always tell you to have a backup plan, and I have Doug's Barnoff. Looking forward to my berating later today and the nice whiff of burning garbage. Anybody know if Sarah's is back open? Text in Big Fatty, because the pizza makes me want to don a yellow diaper. Heading to Tantera. So, Martin, as my press secretary, if you can handle all questions from here on out, that would be great. Papers, I'll see you at the airport. Screw the Chuck Toddcast, and please, for the love of God, string some wins together, Cardinals. That's from Senator Kit Bond, DBA, Jugs in St. Louis.
2: Jugs in D.C., likely to be Bernie Sanders.
0: Now he's coming for you. Just warning you. Okay. TMA All Day is full of great content that really provides some perspective on the show. Shout out to Jackson. To wit, Do you like when somebody says
2: no? I don't. You don't need to say that.
0: To wit, if you were somehow available or able to place a futures bet when TMA first started, and the over-under was set at 1.5 on how many TMA producers would eventually be cucked by naval bases, there is no way anyone would have taken the over. And yet it came in relatively sweat-free. And that's really all I got. If today's email batch is horrible and you are somehow tempted to vote for me, I would like to politely decline the tickets to the soon-to-be-canceled GNR concert. However, I would take tickets to Andrew Santino's show tomorrow night. You know, just in case you have some lying around, you can call it donating back to the community and charity or whatever. Thanks and stay cute. That's from the unknown DJ. Boy, I have a lot of follow-ups on that email.
2: Unknown DJ.
0: Who on the dais got cucked by naval bases? I believe the Plowhawk, but who's the second one?
5: Iggy.
0: Oh, he got cucked too?
5: He brought some girl down to, I think, not he though. Where else was he?
0: Where else?
5: What was the other?
0: Bermuda?
5: Bermuda. And I think she had interest at the naval base.
1: Was this Nova Scotia beef?
5: No, maybe.
0: What?
5: It's tough to keep his stories in line.
0: Hey, folks. Mark from Mark's Mulch and Brop. Absolute bedlam yesterday after our sweat bandana registry program suffered what experts are calling a catastrophic double wear event. The offending item, a canary yellow polo sweat bandana. Retail value, allegedly $75. Historical value, purchased during the exact same season we were asking loyal Mulch and Bra customers if anyone happened to have a couple spare Olive Garden gift cards lying around that we could use for luncheons. Well, you spoke and we listened. Deloitte has been retained to conduct a forensic use bandana audit. The Oversight Committee and Gaming Commission met through the night, and shareholders are demanding answers. Fortunately, we solved it by simply denying culpability, shifting every used bandana nobody wants forward one day, requiring Jake to submit his spreadsheets for verification and pretending it never happened, but also solved in a confident mission accomplished sort of way. So kudos to me. That's from Mark's Mulch and Bra at the entrance to the hill.
2: You can't say that stuff. That's someone else's slogan.
3: Don Brown? Entrance of the
0: hill. Right when you go into the hill, though, there's a Mulch and Bra Emporium.
2: I don't know that.
0: It's Mark's. Hey, guys. Meant to send this during the World Cup, but life got in the way. Remember during the last World Cup when Pick 6 was going on and Iggy bet Croatia to win in 90 minutes? And Croatia ended up winning an extra time, and he immediately started celebrating because he thought he'd cashed.
2: Mm-hmm.
0: And then someone had to break the news that extra time is in part of a 90-minute bet.
2: That's right.
0: And although this was 100%

0: splitting time between teaching piano to one student and organizing the afternoon Fright Fest work schedule. So with this being my slow season, I have been spending some time building an app that is a TMA University flight tracker. Like Movie Boy, I am aggressively pre-revenue and really without any sort of plan to monetize it. So obviously, this is my pitch to the Tam Avenue Capital Partners. I believe in it. With the ferocity of Iggy defending the new hat that he was wearing even though he wore it literally three shows ago. This could be exactly like when Doug passed on South Beach Real Estate because that slut Tinsel spent so much on filler for parties in the bark. What say you? That's from Shooter McGavin, the vice president of Fruit That Ken Likes.
1: Shooter McGavin.
0: And finally, dear Dossier, took a break from the TMA Reddit combat to try to once again save the charity auction. I called several former athletes, local personalities, and C-list celebrities requesting autographed items. Nobody answered. I left voicemails, then follow-up voicemails, and then texts explaining that I'd left voicemails. No response, so I texted again, just checking that my previous text about my voicemails went through. Crickets. At this point, it became obvious that there was some kind of system outage. There's simply no way all 15 people received my messages and ignored them. My coworkers suggested that perhaps my number was blocked. I laughed so hard that hat number 33 or 34 of the greatest 72-day non-promotional headgear giveaway in modern radio history fell off my head. Why would anyone block a man trying to help charity? Lesser men would quit after being persistently ignored. Thankfully, the community has me. The burden of service to humanity is heavy, but I don't consider myself a hero. Heroes get thanked. I'm operating at a level above that. That's from the TMA Troubadour.
1: TMA Troubadour.
0: Doug, one of those emailers is about to win some Guns N' Roses tickets. They're going to find out at 10:55 before we head down the hallway for After the Morning After, and BK and Ferrario head in here for their presentation from 11 to 2. We will vote, announce the winner. That is coming up on The Morning After. Martin is headed to onboarding. We're headed into the 10 o'clock hour. It's TMA 101 ESPN.
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15: Little TC, little Tyler Childers, just to get the vibes going.
16: Does this give you good vibes?
15: Great vibes.
16: Doug, did you see the Colonel's post on PowerMizzou.com, the Tiger's Lair?
17: Missed it. Missed it completely.
16: It's titled Fun Exercise. You want to hear what the fun exercise
17: is? Yes, I do.
16: How many teams have you watched in person? I'm at 59. There are seven others Missouri has played since I've been covering them in either road or bowl games that I did not personally attend, even though Power Mizzou covered the game. This comes from the Twitter tweets and a gentleman by the name of Chris Gross, or do you pronounce it Grossy? Because there's an E on the end.
17: I've always said Gross. I've just said Gross.
16: He is asking college football fans as the season approaches how many teams they have seen in person. How many FBS teams they have seen in person, and I thought I would take this opportunity to list the teams.
17: Oh, gosh.
16: Hold on a second. Right
17: start
16: there.
17: Start counting them.
16: Well, I mean, we're coming off of kind of a dull John Hamm interview.
17: Yeah.
16: And I thought, like, a way to lift the show up would be if I just went through the teams I've seen in person.
17: Okay. Can you just estimate?
16: Well, that wouldn't be as fun, though.
17: Okay. So you're just going to start counting now?
16: No, I'm going to list them.
17: Okay.
16: Alabama. Gosh. Ooh, my volume's on.
17: Is this just in the SEC? Or is this all games you've ever seen?
16: FBS.
15: Yeah, Doug, start listing.
17: Let Tim go first. In a lifetime, or are we just talking like a certain conference? Have we seen every team in a conference?
16: The whole thing.
17: A lifetime worth of watching football games. How many
16: in person?
15: In person.
17: That's still, that's a lot of teams.
16: Well, we're going to find out how many teams I've seen.
17: Oh, yeah.
18: He could be on like 12 already if you pipe down.
17: Okay, sorry. I'll start piping.
16: Alabama. Arkansas. Hold on.
15: You got an alphabetical order?
16: Yeah.
17: Gosh.
16: Auburn.
15: Nice.
16: Bama. Was I at the Boston College?
17: I don't know.
16: That was
15: good,
16: four.
15: Good game.
16: Bowling Green. Did you know that Buffalo is now known as SUNY Buffalo?
17: No, I
15: really.
16: Didn't.
18: Yeah. Do I count
17: University
18: that?
17: University of New York.
15: Yeah.
16: Cat went to SUNY Geneseo.
17: Yeah. I think so. Yeah, where he learned to make lunch meat. I believe it was his major.
16: And he went to school with Lori Loughlin.
15: Is that right?
16: Yeah. How about that?
15: Wow. Huh.
16: Uncle Jesse's lady. Yeah, Aunt Becky to you.
15: Aunt Becky.
16: Do you remember if I saw Colorado play in person when I was in school there?
17: I just don't.
15: I think I've seen Colorado.
16: I'm going to say no because I just want to err on the side of caution.
15: Okay. Right. The last thing you want to do is lie to the audience.
18: Did I count Buffalo?
16: You saw Buffalo?
18: No, I'm counting yours.
16: No, I didn't see Buffalo.
18: Okay, we're at five.
16: Yeah, five.
17: Didn't you see almost every team while you were a student there?
16: I didn't go to a lot of games.
17: Why not?
15: Hammered, baby.
16: Let's see. Freshman year getting hazed. Second year drunk. Third year running a sports book. Fourth year I was working for KOMU, which is why I abandoned the sports book. Cost me money in the short term, but now look at the life I lead.
17: Yeah. Very, very glamorous.
15: Big W.
16: But on my... do you want to guess who Missouri played on my 21st birthday?
17: Can I have an initials at least?
16: OSU.
15: You got to think it's early. It's September 27th, so Big 12 schedule maybe hadn't started. Well, probably just started.
17: Ottawa State University?
16: You're close.
15: I'm not going to. This is obvious, so let them go.
17: Oklahoma State.
16: No, stupid.
17: Ohio State.
16: Yes.
15: Oh, really?
16: Oh. If you look up Corby Jones and Andy Katzenmoyer, make sure your children aren't around. Oh, my God. This was the era of the big shoulder pads. Mm. Andy Katzenmoyer was a bad, bad man. And Corby Jones decided he was going to scramble out of the pocket, and Andy Katzenmoyer was waiting for him. Mm. Woo. Yow.
17: Yeah, he was an old man.
16: Ah. Yeah, David Boston was their wide receiver. That was right down there in the field, 21 years old. Ladies looking me up and down in that Golden Girls crew.
15: Full head of hair.
16: Full head of hair.
17: I think the ladies are probably looking at the players as opposed to the journalists.
16: I was making minimum wage.
17: Oh, okay, sorry.
16: Thank you. God bless. Plus, you interrupted my effing list.
17: All right, keep going.
16: Have I seen Florida? I've been to the Swamp, but I haven't seen Florida play in person, I don't think. You know if I've seen Florida?
18: Were you at 4th and 17?
16: No. Was watching that on TV late at night. Hopped up on sleeping pills. I don't know if I've seen him play Georgia. Have I seen him?
17: I don't know who you've seen.
15: I saw that. Remember when Mizzou almost beat them in like those crazy odds?
16: Yeah, and I bet a money line.
15: I was paid handsomely. Yeah, I was at that game.
18: Was that when Esteban Yan sent you a dissertation on that?
15: Yes, great on the first quarter bet. We spent like 2 hours of Tim McCurran's show breaking that down.
16: Yeah, well, what else are we going to do?
15: It was a good
16: point. We had 5 hours left.
15: Yeah.
16: Illinois, Doug, that's six. I've been to Indiana Stadium, but if I'd seen them play in person, I don't think so. My brother went to school there. My mom went to school there. Okay, we're through the eyes, so I'm only at six. That's kind of surprising. Rock Chalk Jayhawks, seven. Sure. I don't know if I've seen Kansas State in person, and I'll tell you why. In 1998, they played Michael Bishop. Remember Michael Bishop?
17: Yes, running quarterback.
16: Yeah, and they were the number one team, but I had to anchor that night at KOMU, so I was back at KOMU, and the prompter went down that night.
17: Mm.
16: And I just started ad-libbing my intros. And I believe the news anchor, she wet herself.
17: Because it didn't go as well as you had hoped?
16: That's correct. So I'm not going to count Kansas State either.
15: Okay. Of you.
16: All right, we're through the K's, and I'm only at six. Are you surprised that I'm only at six through the K's?
17: Yeah, I hope this can last another half hour.
16: I'm picking up some sarcasm.
17: Okay, go ahead.
15: We'll break and then come back to it.
17: Man.
16: What's the letter that's halfway through the alphabet? Is it L or M? H-I-J-K.
17: Well,
15: L.
17: There is no exactly halfway, right?
15: Well, it's 26, so 13.
17: 13 and a half would be halfway.
16: That makes no sense. Why are you going to ask yourself?
15: 26 letters.
16: And plus you're ruining the segment.
18: Can we just let Tim get back to his list?
17: Oh, I see what
15: you're saying.
17: After.
15: Yeah, I see what you're saying.
16: H-I-J-K.
15: L-M-N-O-P.
16: I think I saw him play Louisiana. but I think that was more when I was in school as a student.
15: Not Louisiana State, but Louisiana proper.
16: I don't know. It was one of those Louisianas that drive right by in
15: Lafayette
16: September.
15: Yeah.
16: So I'm going to count that at seven. Okay. I don't think I've seen LSU in person. That 2020 game that some Missouri fans hold on to is beating Joe Burrow, Justin Jefferson, and Jamar Chase, even though they were in the NFL.
17: Yeah. All right.
16: And Ed Orgeron was already in litigation.
15: Shown the door promptly after that game.
16: Boy, I'm surprised, Doug. It's only seven at this point.
17: Oh, it has to be three times that.
16: I saw him play Memphis at the Dome. What a facility.
15: Glorious.
16: Eight. I don't think I've seen the U.
17: Is this just teams you've seen Missouri play?
16: Anybody. Because I did see some teams. You know what? I saw Arkansas play Louisiana Monroe when I was down there making $22,000 a year.
17: Okay.
16: Hope that doesn't come off as a brag.
17: Up from minimum wage.
16: That's correct. That's barely. Kind of what I. That's why, since we're going through my salaries.
17: Okay.
16: So, yeah, I'm going to count that. Middle Tennessee State, I don't think I was there for that. And I don't think I saw him play Hottie Toddy.
18: Bobby Big Wheels had to take a call. He's asking if you can start over.
17: No, he didn't. Oh.
16: Am I at seven or eight?
17: I don't know.
16: Saw him play Nebraska because when you see, is that Victor Cisse with the fake field goal? Is it Sonny Riccio or Sonny Rocchio? Rocchio is the one that Iggy's sideways with.
17: Right.
16: And by one, I mean one of many that Iggy's sideways with.
17: He gets all of Iggy's money.
16: But you can see me in the background as Cisse catches that ball. I'm on the field and I'm like fist pumping like Tiger after he sinks the putt, setting the stage.
17: But you're not supposed to as a journalist.
16: That's
17: not
16: correct.
17: Supposed to be fist pumping.
16: Yeah, but before fans became reporters, I was the trailblazer on that in 2003.
15: Okay. Yeah, you walked so...
16: Podcasters could run.
15: 62% of college football media could run.
16: 62, that's it.
15: A rough estimate. Mm-hmm.
16: So yeah, I saw Nebraska, and I can verify that if you want to see the video.
17: I'm not going to be looking up
16: that fake field goal.
17: I won't be.
16: So that's eight. Should we save like going into the
15: save the second half of the alphabet for the next segment?
16: Oh. All right, I guess that's
15: tease it. Yeah,
16: coming up, I'll go through the O's
15: for the people driving through the driving rain, pouring the monsoon that's going on, so they can hang tight.
16: Tim, what exact seats have you been in so
17: no.
16: I can make a pilgrimage to sniff them?
17: Oh.
16: Some Jackson's soy boy. Please stop this! Stop! Like that's from the 618.
17: Yeah. I couldn't begin to remember all the teams I've seen in person.
16: Well, I'm going through the list that Gabe posted. Or Chris Gross, or is it Grossy?
17: Okay, it's Gross. Like Gross Point.
16: You ever see that Gross Point blank with Minnie Driver?
17: I have not. No.
15: Another Minnie Driver reference.
16: Yep.
15: Nominated for Best Supporting Actress that year.
16: I don't think I've seen Northwestern, but...
15: Let's get up to Evanston this year. Take it all in.
16: Definitely have seen Notre Dame a few times up there. Oh, yeah, and then New Mexico. That brings me to 10. And I say, hell, I saw Notre Dame at Faroe Field. Were you at that game? Probably not. You were in Miami. 84?
17: Yeah. No, I was not.
16: They missed like a 12-yard field goal.
17: Yeah.
15: Bobby Boots.
16: Yeah, not a lot of teams that are now in the SEC can say they lost to Jerry Faust, but we got one down.
15: There we go.
16: Down 2 hours. I will complete the list.
17: Oh, no.
16: When we come back. And then I'll read something from JR's mailbag just to... You know, to kind of, it's a peace offering.
15: Equal time.
16: Yeah, equal time. That's what I call it, equal time. As we get you ready for the preseason slate. It's TMA 101 ESPN.
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16: All right, Doug, I just want to pick it up right from the O's here.
0: We're still doing this.
15: In stride.
0: Okay.
16: Yeah, I don't want to waste any time. So I'm at 10 after Notre Dame in New Mexico.
0: Yeah.
16: Like I said, Ohio State was on my 21st birthday at Froh Field, so that's 11.
0: That's exciting to hear.
16: I feel like I saw Oklahoma when it was Howard Schnellenberger. He had a brief stay.
0: He did. Mm-hmm.
16: So that's 12. I don't know if I've seen Oklahoma State in person. Have you seen Oklahoma State?
0: Sure. Yes. I went there for 2 years. I went to every game.
16: You went to Oklahoma State?
0: No, I went to Missouri, and when the Oklahoma State would come to Missouri, I'd see them.
1: Gabe.
16: Didn't go to the Sun Bowl against Oregon State. Wish I would have, because then I'd be able to have 13.
0: Mm-hmm.
16: And it was a fun game, tough one, but a Chase Daniel coming out party. Oh, God. San Diego State, I saw. I was at the Mo Miracle game, but just like Albert Pujols off Brad Lidge, I left before the Mo Miracle.
0: Oh, you got to stop leaving games early.
16: Well, my kids think hockey games are two periods.
15: During the weekdays, there.
16: Yep, that's correct.
0: How disappointed are they going to be when they find out they've been lied to?
16: We'll have a sit down.
0: Okay.
16: South Carolina, 13. I don't think I've seen Tennessee. Have you seen Tennessee? Jackson beats Tennessee.
0: Sure, I have.
15: I don't think I have.
16: You wouldn't be able to handle yourself.
15: If it was in Knoxville, certainly.
16: I didn't see him play Texas at Froh Field, but I saw him play Texas at, is it Daryl K. Royal?
18: Is that 2008?
16: It was.
18: Yeah, I remember when you went.
0: Oh, you remember that.
18: I do.
2: Was there a question in there?
18: Yeah,
2: what the hell are we doing?
18: Sorry.
0: I don't know.
16: So that's 14. A&M's 15.
0: Oh, gee, many Christmas.
16: God, it sucks that we're almost done.
0: Make this end! Can we just guess? Can we just say 25 or so?
15: You got to get the list right.
16: I bet you'll be surprised by this, but I saw him play Tulsa. I think that might have been my first game of my freshman year, and they lost.
0: I've seen Tulsa play, too.
15: Brutal.
16: But that's because you have ties to Tulsa.
0: My brother went there, and I went there to see my brother, and Tulsa was playing. We went to the game.
15: Nice probably town?
0: It is kind of a pleasant
16: Golden
0: town.
16: Hurricane, do you have a problem with the name? Does that make less sense than Utah Jazz or Los Angeles
0: no
16: Lakers?
0: No sense for Tulsa, Oklahoma to be called the Golden Hurricanes.
16: Man, I've seen him play Vanderbilt, so that's 17. Is that right? 17?
0: Yep.
16: Okay. But it sucks that we're already at the W's.
0: Yeah.
16: It's flown by.
0: And this fascinating segment is about to mercifully end.
18: I was going
0: to
18: see if he'd do the teams he'd like to see next.
0: No!
16: Looks like 17. That doesn't make sense. I mean, I think we probably would have set the over-under like 25.
15: Yeah, at least.
16: Oh, you know what? I've seen Stanford, too, 18.
0: Oh, there you go. Good.
16: Ooh. Seen him a couple times. And you know what? I've seen Pitt, but these were Notre Dame games, 18.
15: Okay.
16: Who else did I see Notre Dame play? Do you remember?
0: I don't know or care.
16: So I guess 18 is the final number.
15: Nice. Wow, yeah, I was at the over-under, at least in the 20s.
16: Do you think you've seen every NFL team play? I bet you have. I think I've probably seen every MLB team play. Don't you think, Doug? With our travels and
0: for sure, with baseball. Football, every team in person would be close to
16: it. I would think so.
0: Yeah, probably so.
16: Well,
0: because even home games, we saw everybody, and the Rams were 21 years worth of games.
15: They definitely went through every team.
0: Yeah.
16: I don't know how to explain it, but this is oddly compelling radio. Doug, that's from Jesse Spano.
15: I concur. It might be akin to doing your taxes live on the air.
16: Well, Gabe said it's a fun little exercise.
15: Yeah, to do on live radio.
18: I wish I would have made that the clip instead of the ham thing.
16: Yeah, maybe both. You do both of them. Yeah, see which one gets more engagement.
0: Yeah, this is clickbait. That's all it is.
16: I hope they send this out via the 101 ESPN Instagram account.
15: Yeah. Not one.
16: And I'll just read the comments over dinner to my kids.
15: Not one, but 2 seconds dedicated to it.
16: I was attempting to explain to my son that the goal in life, my 8-year-old, the goal in life, because for whatever reason he really is into math, beats the hell out of me, but I said, great.
15: Good for him.
16: Because Doug, Chris Rock said, your goal is a father with a daughter to keep your daughter off the pole. Mm-hmm. Our job is to keep our kids out of sportscasting, their sons. Yep.
0: I succeeded.
16: And I'm worried about the 4-year-old. I feel like he could be live, and I'm trying to, like, shake him out of it. With the 8-year-old loving math, I'm like, well, then you're too intelligent for this. This is great. Right. And I said, the goal in life is to make a bunch of money and have nobody know who you are.
17: He actually loves math?
16: He loves math. I don't know what's going on.
17: Yeah.
16: Loves it. And I go, yeah, you love math. That's a good thing. It was also history. And I go, oh, sorry.
15: Right. Yeah.
16: So, hey, great. You're not cut out for this then.
15: Yeah. Save the history for leisure time.
16: Thank you.
15: Let's focus on the math.
16: Thank you.
18: I'd like to board op. I'd like to board op for your 4-year-old if he finds his
16: way
18: into
16: Doug?
18: This in 25 years or so.
17: He's going to have to become an investment banker or something. Loser!
16: Guys, I think Jesse Spano's dealer may be the best text name in show history. That's coming from Harrison's brother, Master. A rare endorsement.
15: Disagree. Okay. It's a good text name, but when there's a petite gentleman out there, Endless Summer Jeff.
18: Mayor of Florida? Or?
15: Vice President. Rennie or not, here I come.
16: That's pretty good.
15: Yeah.
16: What about Vince Coleperson?
15: Vince Coleperson, the little Dutch boy.
16: Yeah.
15: Yeah.
16: Petite lesbian.
15: Petite gentleman.
16: Petite gentleman and petite lesbian. We've got them both.
15: Yeah.
16: How many shows can say that?
17: Yeah. Probably none.
16: Yeah, we've got these wonderful sponsors, too, that make this nonsense possible, like Dr. Brandon Pryor at 100 West Dental. 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
1: 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We will be heading down the hallway for After the Morning After here coming up at 11 o'clock. BK and Ferrario come in at 11 o'clock on 101 ESPN. And Jackson and I are, are we going to be out there with Mike McGreevy and Andre Pallante today? Jackson, you like probabilities? What probability are you given?
3: 40-60. I don't know. I'm ready. When needed, I'm ready.
1: All right. We'll find out here. The precipitation, Doug, continues to fall in the St. Louis area.
2: It's
1: going
2: to be tough to play.
1: Yeah. Maybe just go to Jackson's simulator in his basement.
3: Yeah. I don't have a simulator or a basement.
1: Well, still.
3: Yeah.
1: So that's something.
3: Never
1: had
3: a basement.
1: Maybe we'll just live stream that on the Instagram account.
2: I can't imagine never having a basement.
3: Never had a basement.
1: That's Florida living.
3: House in
1: New Orleans living.
3: Yeah. When we lived in Webster, me and my parents lived in Webster, we had a basement.
1: But that was haunted?
3: It was creepy.
1: Ooh.
2: It was?
3: There was a furnace down there. I was a young kid. I was like 5 years old.
2: Oh.
3: It was dark and cold down there.
1: Boy, a lot of requests for you to change your name.
3: Yeah, bully.
1: Yeah, you'll be on it. You can do that for another 24 hours and 10 minutes. And then once that happens, yeah, you can't do it again until September. We'll take a break. Come back with more TMA 101 ESPN.
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2: Doug, a lot happened on today's show. I guess if somebody asked you a couple years from now what you remember about the August 6th, 2026 TMA, it'd be when I went through the 18 college football.
3: Absolutely. It wasn't the John Hamm drop-in. It was you talking about games you went to years ago, not sure if you were there or not,
2: right,
3: but thinking you probably were.
2: Right.
3: That, to me, is just radio gold.
2: A little irritated there isn't a clip of that on the Instagram yet, but there is a clip of John Hamm joining us and talking about the Trailblazers moving to St. Louis. And Jackson, I don't know if this is your burner, but somebody has commented on the video on the TMA underscore STL Instagram account and said, I worry about robbing the Blues of revenue by having an NBA team. The MLS is already trying to screw hockey over by moving to a winter and spring schedule.
1: I can't. I don't know what to do, man.
3: Oh, come on, don't get
4: sounded defeated there.
1: If some people are saying that, like how could we ever prosper?
2: Doug, if people are saying that, how can we ever prosper?
1: Robbing revenue. People have free will; they can spend their money how they want.
2: I don't understand.
1: It's not robbing. Is it robbing if people sit at home and watch a movie instead of going to the Blues game that night? Have they committed some sort of burglary?
2: If they're watching a movie from OnlyFans leaks, by definition, yes.
1: That would be pirating.
2: Do you want to respond in the comments?
1: No. That combination of words is that's bad. Mm-hmm. First of all, going in the comments is already a losing effort, and then responding to people in them, oof. Compounding.
2: Buzz, your girlfriend, woof. Think about that.
1: There's a lot to think about with that.
3: What does all that mean?
1: When was the last time you watched Home Alone?
3: Oh, it's probably been 10 years.
2: Yeah, really? I think Macaulay Culkin's doing a remake with him now as the father.
3: Oh, is he really?
1: Hard pass.
4: Wait. Yeah, I don't like that.
2: No. Wow, Jackson, movie boy's already panning it.
1: Well, the reason Home Alone's awesome is because of Macaulay Culkin as a young kid. He was so good. That's what does it. And Joe Pesci and Daniel Stern. You don't have that magic.
3: And his mother in the movie recently died, right?
1: Yeah.
2: Catherine O'Hara, the great Catherine O'Hara. Yeah. Well, what if they get like Jonathan Lipnicki to play the role of his son?
1: He's like 30 now, or older.
3: They got makeup artists.
1: Kid from Stuart Little.
2: Yeah. And
1: Jerry Maguire. He's great in Jerry Maguire.
2: So you like the idea of Jonathan Lipnicki being Macaulay Culkin?
1: If you can somehow time machine him back to 94, whatever, 97? Whenever
2: Jerry Maguire, 96? Yeah. What's going on? Doug, here's a Jonathan Lipnicki. Wow. Sherman Curry has a nude photo of Jonathan Lipnicki.
1: God.
3: Well, topless. Shredded. Not,
4: all right, I'm back on board with him in Home Alone.
2: See?
1: And he's going to play an 8-year-old? Okay.
4: Dubious. I'd like to remove myself from this conversation now.
2: Sherman Curry will be right back.
1: Good for Lipnicki.
2: Here's what Mentality has learned treating 25,000 men. 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We're headed down the hallway for After the Morning After. Oh, hold on a second.
1: Jackson's got the winner. Ticket.
2: I apologize. Oh. I apologize, Doug. Who won today? I really don't know who won.
1: Our winner today, Shooter McGavin.
2: Shooter McGavin's going to Guns N' Roses. 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

0: done well, man. He really has. We're seeing a different guy. And to his credit, he's grown a lot. But navigating that lineup today was good. Lost a little bit of a feel for the curveball, but didn't give in and still gave us a really good shot.
1: That was Ollie Marmol after the game yesterday talking about Andre Pallante. I've just got a simple question for you, Alex. Is Andre Pallante good?
2: Yeah. I mean, I don't know how you'd say any otherwise when he's putting up the numbers that he's put up. What's he got, a sub-3 ERA in his last five starts?
1: Last 14 starts now.
2: Okay, well, you're going bigger.
1: 3.2 ERA. He's thrown 82 innings. That's no longer a small sample size. This is over the course of basically half of the year. He's been, I don't know, a top half of the rotation quality of starter. And if I was a Cardinals fan, I would be sitting here saying to myself, man, I know he doesn't get swing and miss. T-Bone probably hates that. But the quality of contact against him is just not good. Guys can't barrel him up. And especially when you're playing at this stadium in St. Louis and you've got that defense behind you, he's not pitching in front of a neutral defense. He's pitching in front of a very good defense where you've got a Gold Glover at short and at second. And because of the number of ground balls that he's able to get, that's primarily where the batted balls end up. And so you're pitching at probably best case scenario if you're Andre Pallante. I'm not trying to sell you on him being a future ace. He's never going to be that. But can he be a third or probably a fourth starter on a contending team? That's what I want to have the discussion about. And I think the answer is maybe. Maybe he can be that for a pretty darn good team. Is Andre Pallante all that different than what Dustin May was for the Cardinals this year? Genuinely asking. Because his stuff kind of plays the same way, where Dustin May has more strikeouts, but it's not as though he's getting swing and miss. His strikeouts come because he's dotting it up on the black. Andre Pallante does that, but then he just induces really terrible swings and they become groundouts. So I'll go ahead and ask you guys, like, is this something the Cardinals can use for the next five-ish years?
2: Yeah.
1: Or is this just a use it up, it's been nice to see, hopefully somebody else buys into it?
2: I mean, you can absolutely use this for your team for the next 4 to 5 years. I think the real question is how many of these guys do you want in your rotation for the next 4 to 5 years? We're all super excited about Kyle Lahey. Michael McGreevy is very similar to this as well. Do you want to have a rotation that has three of those guys? Because that would be the part that concerns me. Now, they have developed a system that has a lot of swing and miss that's coming through. So I do think at some point you kind of have to pick your poison of who you want to stick with moving forward. And the one thing I guess that's going against Andre Pallante is the age compared to Kyle Lahey.
1: Like contract status, but
2: well,
1: sure.
2: That as well.
1: Because yeah, he's younger than Lahey. He's like 5 years younger than
2: really?
1: Lahey.
3: Yeah. Yeah, Lahey's kind of an old
2: good
3: man.
2: Good God, man.
1: Kyle Lahey was a very late bloomer.
3: Yeah.
2: Surprised the hell out of me. But McGreevy obviously is in a different
1: boat. Like our age, man.
3: Oh, that is old.
2: No, T-Bone's wow. Age.
1: He's not that old. He's like,
3: that's me and Pallante.
1: He'll turn 30 next year.
2: Okay,
1: next
2: come on, he's not my age. I'm turning 40 soon. This is crazy, right? But no, I just, like, I think back to those Cardinals teams that were dominant from start to finish, and like, you'd have swing and miss stuff guys, but you always had somebody, like, I remember Jeff Suppan was kind of this, right? To where he was the back end player, but he always found a way to grind it out. You can win with those guys. I just don't think you can win with three or four of those guys in your rotation. And that's where it comes down to, do you keep Pallante? Do you keep Lahey? Do you keep McGreevy? I think you could probably have two of those guys, maybe only one, if you want a lot more swing and miss in your rotation.
3: Yeah, I think you laid that out perfectly, because I think that is kind of my thought process with Andre Pallante. Is he a good starter at the major leagues, even though he doesn't miss bats? Yes. But you need, you can only probably have about two of those guys in your rotation, right? I think your one and two have to have dominant stuff, elite stuff, strikeout bats, and you've got to have a three that isn't elite at swing and miss, but at times can go on like runs like, I know it's going to sound weird, like Matthew Liberatore did for like a four-game stretch where BK bought into him, right? Of, wow, look at this. That three has to be kind of a wild card that's got decent swing and miss stuff. Four and five can be guys that put the ball on the ground, they play to the defense behind them, as long as they just eat innings and are sustainable starters. The problem, though, as Alex said, they've got a couple of those guys right now in this rotation. They probably got to pick one guy to be the odd man out, you know, and it's either Pallante, McGreevy. Lahey might be that third arm, though. He might be the guy that's got kind of that wild card X factor for swing and miss.
1: Throw Dobbins fits into this
3: Dobbins
1: mix.
3: Fits, exactly. So I think the question for them isn't so much, is Pallante a good starter? He is a good starter. I think the question for them is, Do we really want to pay this kind of profile, probably about $8 million in the ARB system next year? And B, can we improve our team by trading him away to somebody to try and improve the major league team? Because I think there are teams that are in similar spots and rebuilds that don't have the pitching pipeline that the Cardinals have coming, and they will say, we would love to pay Andre Pallante $8 million to come in here and be an innings eater for
2: us. That's where I'm at. Like, the more I see it, it's awesome, and I love that Pallante's doing this. I think he's putting himself as a prime candidate to be traded, and it's because he's going to be wanted by a lot of teams. The Cardinals may not be ready to pay that player $8 million. Somebody would die to pay that guy $8 million for the next, what is it, 2 years of control with arbitration?
1: Yeah, it's probably like a two-year, $23 million deal.
2: Yeah.
1: For somebody is what they're basically signing up.
2: Somebody would die to have that in their rotation. And especially now, if you are of the camp that believes there may be some regression at some point, then you look at this saying, man, you trade the guy away when he is at his peak in terms of want, and you get something in return. But Andre Pallante has sustained himself a little bit of a career, which is great.
1: I think that's right. I also wonder if the Cardinals just say, hey, you know what? It makes more sense for us to keep him for next year. And then in 2028, that's when we deal him. But for right now, we need the certainty. You guys look at where we're at of the AAA rotation. There's not a ton that we think is ready to go for next year by opening day. I think the Cardinals will view it as like July of next year. Somebody will be in the spot that Quinn Matthews was right now, or that Hunter Dobbins was right now, whether that's Liam Do-

0: good. And this brings up like what I think is an interesting thought on the Cardinals. Man, they've had so many guys that are in the class of pretty good. Lars Nootbaar, pretty good. Paul Goldschmidt, pretty good in the right role. Brendan Donovan, pretty damn good. Like, so many of these guys that we've talked about for the last 3 to 5 years have been in that category where you sell them off for pieces. Hell, I'll throw Tommy Edman into this mix. Pretty good. Harrison Bader, pretty good. For the Cardinals, it wasn't good enough. You have all of these, like, 6 out of 10 type of players, B-minus type of players, and it adds up to a B-minus to C-plus team, where for these other teams that they're going to, Jordan Montgomery, they go to these other contenders and they become an A-plus team, in part because this is the kind of piece they were missing. And I think in St. Louis, sometimes we have undervalued what a guy like Andre Pallante can be, or what Brendan Donovan is, or what Lars Nootbaar is, Harrison Bader, etc., and Tommy Edman, because they don't get the job done here. But when put into the right roles, I think a guy like Andre Pallante can be highly valuable. He's just been asked, much like many of these other pieces, to be a little too much here. And so I'll be curious to see what it looks like if and when the Cardinals do have a good rotation again, if they decide to keep Andre Pallante around. I think he's the kind of guy the Cardinals fans might eventually grow to really appreciate. He just has to be in the right role.
1: Yeah, I agree with that. And that's why I think when you are rebuilding, or you're in the spot that the Cardinals have been over the last, what, 4 years at this point, 5 years at this point, it's very hard to evaluate these kind of players when you don't have the stars, right? I mean, because like what you said is right. Like, everything that they seem to have moved on from has given them a good return, and those guys have thrived where they've gone elsewhere because they're in the right role. But like, when you don't have the Mizorowski at the top of your rotation, everybody's bumped up a spot, right? When you don't have the 30 home run, 100 RBI guy in the middle of your order, which this year they might, which is why I think we're getting a little bit better answers on some of their complementary pieces in their lineup, it's much harder to evaluate those guys. That's how you end up with like a Harrison Bader hitting fifth in his time here in St. Louis. That's how you end up with Donovan hitting cleanup, where the other night when he returned from injury, part of this is because he's been out a while, but I think he hit sixth or seventh in the Mariners lineup.
0: Or Edman hitting leadoff half the time here.
1: Exactly. And he's now like a 8-hole hitter for the LA
2: Wasn't
1: Dodgers.
2: Wasn't Yadi a cleanup for a couple of years?
0: Fifth for like his entire last 5 years.
2: That was fun. It was fun.
1: And again, and that was the veteran player thing. That's a problem.
2: That, but, no, also have nothing else.
1: Yeah, exactly. But I think that's to your point. Like, once you get these superstars or the aces in the rotation, it becomes much easier for, I would say, a fan base to kind of evaluate the complementary pieces. I think the front office does a pretty good job of knowing what they have. But when you don't have those superstars, there's more pressure put on those guys, and that's when you end up in a situation where you look back on it and go, man, Bader's time here actually wasn't that bad, and now I kind of wish he was here, you know? Yeah.
0: I mean, you look at it right now, how great would it be to have what Harrison Bader was in center field now?
2: Hey, Nathan Church is great out there.
0: No, he's not. And Harrison Bader was just flat out better. You know, like, if you could just put that into center field, lock it in for the next 5 years, if like you could change time and you could go back to his rookie level contract, and you could have that starting today instead of 5 years ago and start the clock, he'd be your center fielder for the next 5 years. And I think everybody would be happy. They would be excited about seeing him if he was doing everything he did the exact same way, but it was at the same time as J.J. Weatherholt is coming up and Jordan Walker is performing, at least for half of the season, like an MVP candidate. And you've got Alec Burleson on pace for 30 home runs and 100 RBIs. Like, when that stuff's in place, guys like Harrison Bader start to look a little bit better by comparison. I should mention, and somebody says, no scooters in St. Louis, though. I should mention,
2: or fire trucks.
0: During his MVP season, obviously, Paul Goldschmidt was an A+. The next couple of seasons is what I'm talking about with him being like a B to B- type of player, where he was worth 2 to 3 wins over the last couple of years. But yes, when he won the MVP, I'm not suggesting that he was a B+ or B
1: high
0: at
1: standards
0: that point.
1: For BK. MVP, not good enough. Yeah. Triple crown needed.
0: Yeah. Alongside Welcome Alex and T-Bone, I'm BK. It's BK and Ferrario here on 101 ESPN. If you guys want to get involved in the show, you want to criticize anything we're saying, we're happy to hear it. It's all on the Air Comfort Service text line at 314-399-9646. That is the Air Comfort Service text line, and on YouTube we are always available for you at youtube.com/101ESPNSTL. It's just us today, no guests throughout the 3 hours. Aww. So we are excited to have a lot of conversation. Hopefully you guys will stick with us as it's I would say beautiful
2: this
0: outside
2: is BK's
0: right now.
2: Weather right here.
0: This is my ideal day. It is wonderful. Just go inside, snuggle up, get yourself a nice little blanket.
2: Adelaide was
0: coffee.
2: So-

0: happy.
1: Adelaide was so bummed because she's supposed to have another soccer game today, and she's like, ugh, Daddy, it's raining, and they're not going to play soccer, are they?
0: No, said, probably not,
2: baby girl.
0: But you can go inside, watch a good movie, maybe you turn on The Ultimatum. I know we've been binging our way through that show lately. It's a really terrible show, but I enjoy it.
2: Oh, maybe he means he and Kara.
0: When I say I mean myself and my wife.
2: I assumed you're talking to...
3: I've never even been to BK's house.
2: Me neither, man. No. Me neither.
0: I think you guys both have been to my house for my house.
2: No, sorry, I've never been invited.
3: Yeah, no.
0: Oh, okay.
3: Yeah, I've been to Alex's house.
2: Yes.
3: Now...
2: He was dropping a video game off, but he was at my house.
3: While he had COVID, by the way.
2: That's true. That's true.
0: I've been to T-Bone's apartment.
2: Yeah. I have, too. I picked him up from his apartment.
0: I've been to T-Bone's apartment. I've never been to Alex's house, and I've never
2: I was thinking about throwing a big summer blowout next Friday at my place.
0: Looking forward to it.
2: You're invited.
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2: Listeners are invited,
0: too. You can go to find us as well. Coming up next. Yesterday was the kind of day you dream on about your system. We'll talk about it next here on 101 ESPN.
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12: in the air deep to right field. Forget about it. That is way gone. Beyond the video board. What an introduction to the Cardinals organization for Josiah Ragsdale. My goodness. He unloads on that pitch from Ian Koenig, 110 off the bat, and it's a 2-1 game here in the second.
0: That's what it sounded like last night on the Springfield Cardinals broadcast. Josiah Ragsdale, one of the guys that the Cardinals were able to acquire in the deal with the Milwaukee Brewers for Dustin May and JoJo Romero.
1: Steal.
0: Introduces himself to the Cardinals organization by going 2-for-4 with the home run yesterday. Oof. In the Springfield Cardinals game. Alex, he now has 21 doubles, 20 home runs, and 31 stolen bases on the season.
1: All right, Brandon, give us the list of the last time somebody at the age of 23 or younger did 20 home runs, 20 doubles, and 20 steals in one season for Double A.
3: Hey, I looked that up last night.
1: Yeah, of course you did.
3: Yeah. Over the last decade,
1: son of a...
3: players that are the same age or younger, 22 or younger, to put up a 20 double, 20 homer, 30 stolen base season. Some guy named Rosario in the twin system last year. Carson Williams, Jackson Churio in 2023. Grant McRae, Kyle Tucker in 2019. Jose Siri in 2017. End of list in the last decade.
0: Wow.
1: Wow.
0: Some pretty genuinely good company.
1: Did now, you do that while you were codding with the boys?
3: No, I was doing that while the Cardinals game was boring in the background.
0: It's hard to say what this means long term.
1: Right.
0: But if nothing else, it shows you, compared to his peers, he's producing at a legitimately elite level.
1: Yep.
0: Like, he right now is hitting .320, getting on base at a 44% clip, and has an OPS over 1,000 on the season, Alex. That's ridiculous. Those are absurd numbers at the Double A level.
1: And that wasn't even the best player they got in the trade.
0: Well, allegedly, yeah. I think there's a chance he may be, right? Like, this kind of production just doesn't happen all that often.
1: Right.
0: But, Alex, the crazy part is, it's seemingly just another guy in the Double A lineup. Like, Raniel Rodriguez is going on an absolute tear right now at Double A. Guys, he's 19 years old, and he has an OPS nearing 900 at that level. And if you eliminate the first couple of weeks where he was really adjusting to the league, his OPS is nearing 1,000 at the level. You continue from there, and it's just name after name after name. Jesus Baez has been ridiculous. OPS of 1,000 so far.
1: He's got 15 home runs, and he's got one more home run than what he hit in A-ball in 20 fewer games.
0: Juan Bencho, what we saw at High A is apparently real. He's just a home run hitter now.
1: Yeah, and that dude was hitting in, what, your 7 spot, 8 spot last night?
0: Yeah, so he's played in 31 games at Double A. He has 11 home runs. His slugging percentage, not OPS, his slugging percentage at that level is .625 so far. And it's, again, Ty Pete.
1: Yeah.
0: He hasn't had a great start. It's only a couple of games, but at the high A level for Ty Pete, who had some swing and miss issues in the past, he had an OPS of around 1,000. Alex, if we wonder why the timeline is 2028 for the Cardinals when it comes to when they believe they can be a contender again, a true contender, this is partially why. Because you look at what they have right now at the Double A level, it's guys that should be expecting to make some kind of a major league debut probably around either the end of next year or the start of the 2028 campaign. And those guys either become contributors at the major league level or big time trade bait for other teams across the league. Because when you've got major league ready talent that can potentially not have to be part of the 40-man roster, man, that is like gold when it comes to the kind of value that they can have via trade.
1: Well, and so run through this with me real quick, because on top of the Springfield that we just talked about, you've got Josh Baez in AAA. So with Baez, Pete, Juan Bencho, that's three outfielders right there, not even including Ragsdale and Frias that you just got. So five outfielders on top of having Jordan Walker in your system. You add in Baez, who is going to be an infielder, but probably a third baseman
0: Jesus
1: for you.
0: Baez,
1: yes,
0: yeah.
1: Jesus Baez, not Josh Baez. You've already got your shortstop position with Mason Winn, but depending on where it goes with the kid Rocco that you just drafted,
0: I think that's a little longer term.
1: Sure,
0: but
1: it's still a shortstop in your system. Second base, Weatherholt looks like he's spot on right there for you. You've got Alec Burleson and Ivan Herrera, as well as Rodriguez, who could be first baseman, DH/catcher, and Leo Bernal with Jimmy Crooks. Your entire system depth chart right now has players in every position that you're dreaming on. Now, all of those guys aren't going to continue success. All of those guys aren't going to make it to the major league level, but you've got a plethora of all of these positions where you feel like you've got a lot of outs that now, like you mentioned, one, you wait for their development in 2028, and two,
2: You trade that to go get a guy at the major league level that says that's the missing piece that gets us to the competitiveness. And I didn't even go through the rotation and the names that you have in your pitching staff. They are set up to be in a very good spot as long as this development continues in the same track record of 2028 of the window they're hoping for.
0: I would also add this. They have some really interesting international guys at the lower levels as well. Now, I'm not going to pretend as if I know a ton about them because I haven't watched them. And the prospect reports on whether it's Dominican summer leagues or rookie ball, you know, it's kind of few and far between. But the people who do know the system and who do pay attention to that stuff say this is arguably the best class of international signings that the Cardinals have had in maybe ever. You know, like they seem to have placed a renewed emphasis on international signings. And that was something that I know, T-Bone, we have brought up in the past about on the Redbird report. They had all but like pulled out of those. Mm-hmm. Like, they were still making the signings, but it just did not appear to be a major priority for them. I mean, think about the international signings that have made an impact to the major league level in recent seasons. It's basically just Yvonne Herrera. I mean, who else has made it to the big league level and become a good player for them? And I'm not talking about like the Miles Michaelis guys that came from the big leagues, went overseas, had a cup of coffee, and then were able to resurrect their careers. Or KK, who was a professional at the time. I'm talking a player that you sign as an amateur free agent internationally, and they go on to have a good major league career. Carlos?
2: Probably.
0: Was Alex Reyes?
2: Tavares was an international, correct? Mm-hmm. And that, of course, passing. But
0: that's a decade ago, man. 15 years if we're talking about it, making his way through the system. Now,
2: and like the one that I always remember is Luis Robert, where they were in the conversation for it but didn't want to pay the money. Now, at the time, you were like, what are you doing? Because the guy looked incredible. Now you look at it and it hasn't worked. But that's the last time I remember of anybody of significance that the Cardinals were involved with, which Luis Robert was, what, 10 years ago?
0: Close
2: 2016, 2017, around there. That was the last time I remember them going after or at least being in the conversation for those types of players.
0: The only players currently on the major league roster who were acquired via amateur free agency internationally are Yvonne Herrera and Luis Gastelum. Those are the only two guys on the current major league roster. Other guys currently in your system at the higher levels, Leo Bernal was acquired via international free agency. Ramon Mendoza, who probably won't end up making much of an impact at the big league level. Like it's few and far between.
2: Yeah.
0: This is not an organization that's done a particularly good job of going out and acquiring those players, putting them through their system, and getting major league production. Raniel Rodriguez was another.
2: Juan Bincho was too, correct?
0: Correct, yep.
3: Yeah.
2: And that I'm forgetting the pitcher's name as well. That's pitching in Double A.
0: I don't know what the outlook is for him right now.
2: I just know
0: Chin Wei Lin.
2: Yeah, he's like 6'7" something. So I'm just a big dude.
0: Yeah, and that good for me. That was what 2 years ago.
2: Uh-huh.
0: So I was at the starting point of Chaim Bloom's influence inside of the organization, and I think that's had a really big impact on the kind of talent that they are adding to their system.
2: And he was a part of that with the Red Sox, too. That's where they really got into the deep waters with that, and Tampa. So
0: think about Tampa. Some of their biggest stars have been signed via international free agency.
2: And I'd love to, and I'm saying this to you, numbers boy, who can do this tomorrow and talk about it on Friday, but I'd be curious to see the success of other teams that dip their toes in that water and how many of those guys, because I
0: think about some of the biggest stars in the game.
2: Well, that's what I'm saying, like Junior Caminero and Julio Rodriguez. Like, I have to imagine the teams that have sustained winning are the ones that are going out there and going after the big fish in the international market because they know they're not going to dip their toes in the free agent market. So it's smart business if you're going about
0: Ellie De La Cruz fits into this category. I think Luis Arraez was this. Like, I'm just looking at the top players in Major League Baseball by wins above replacement. It is a market that if you don't take advantage of it, you're missing out.
3: Yep. Mm-hmm.
0: It'd be like if you never traded. Right, like your only two routes of improving your roster would be then through free agency and the draft.
3: Yeah.
0: And we're just going to go ahead and exclude ourselves from this other path to continue to add talent to the pipeline.
2: Luckily, Mo learned from it, though.
0: And it seemed like, T-Bone, you're right, they had basically opted out of international free agency from amateurs and trades.
3: Yeah.
0: And whenever, so they were just free wrong. Agencies and draft.
3: Yeah.
0: That was it.
3: Whenever it went wrong, they'd say, oh, well, all right. The lesson to learn isn't,
1: don't
3: we just
1: trade.
3: Got that one wrong. You got to keep throwing darts at it. The lesson was, let's just not go there
0: yeah.
3: again.
0: Yeah. Yeah.
3: And that's why I'm shocked that Mo kept going to free agency, because he kept getting it wrong. Yeah, I mean, you got to be involved in all these aspects, right? And it's not even just, again, like everybody seems to think like you're going to, when you sign one of these guys through international free agency, you end up keeping these guys, right? No, you can go trade those for pieces later on, right? I mean, like, if you look at it, like you mentioned Yordan Alvarez, actually a Dodger. You know, the Astros targeted him in a system in a trade that they mm-hmm. wanted him for. You look at one of Heim's best moves as Pobo, or whatever they call it in Boston, was Willy Abreu trade. You know, he's technically an international free agent signing. He wasn't signed by Boston. He was targeted by Heim in a trade in which they gave up like a backup catcher, which is an incredible deal. You know, and then he also, now this one ended up being wrong, more the extension, not the original signing. I think Brian Bello was one of those guys mm-hmm. as well. There for a while, it looked like it was going to be the future ace of the Red Sox as an international free agent signing. Now, he got it wrong with the contract extension, but honestly, the extension's not even that bad because it's not a ton of money. So, yeah, you have to be willing to play in all of these fields. The moment you take one out, it's almost like going up to the plate and tying one hand behind your back. You know, you just can't do that. You've got to be in every aspect of these. You may not be great at all of them, but you have to at least be there.
0: I believe this guy, if I'm not mistaken, was signed by Heim Bloom as well. Franklin Arias, who I think is the top position player prospect
1: right now.
0: Was that
1: the dude that they said
0: the Red
1: Sox? For the Red Sox. I thought you were talking about the guy in the Cardinals system.
0: He was signed via international free agency by the Red Sox as well. And again, I think that was while Heim Bloom was there. If not, it happened like right after he left, which means he probably had some kind of an influence on it. But yeah, the Red Sox are one of the teams that have placed a huge emphasis on this over the years. And part of that is Heim Bloom's influence. So anyway, to get back to the original point, Cardinals system is in a really good spot right now. Right. This does not guarantee future success, but they're set up well to be able to make the moves that they need to in the coming years. And now it's about not just resting on your laurels, but hitting the gas, you know, and whether it's this offseason or really starting in 2027, I believe is the timeline. Starting in 2027, adding to the core. And that means going out and making trades, going out and signing smart free agent acquisitions, and starting to put together, okay, we've got all of this coming. Our pipeline is in a good place. We're comfortable with the pitching depth finally for the first time in literally a decade. Now we need to go out and get the big signings, right? We've got a lot of B's on our roster. Maybe we've got a couple of A's. Let's go get an A-plus to lead our rotation.
1: Yeah.
0: Let's go get an A-plus to piece together with Alec Burleson, J.J. Weatherholt, and Jordan Walker, and if you want to throw him in there, Ivan Herrera. And now we have a team that can really contend with the big boys in the National League.
1: And that's where it comes down to when Bill DeWitt III told us at opening day, to where it's like, yeah, we want to get back to that team that's willing to spend money and be in the payroll. Well, prove it, because you're going to have the assets to do it and go out and acquire somebody, keep them around long term, and build that core internally.
0: And if you don't, you become the Orioles.
3: Oh.
0: Where it's great that you were able to do all of the easy stuff, if you want to call it that. Maybe you want to call it the hard stuff. Yeah, I guess I would say, like, you did the hard stuff, and then the easy stuff you punted on. Going to free agency and spending money on something, every team can do that. They could choose not to, but I can go be the highest bidder for a player, right? You could put me in charge of free agency. I can sign a guy. I'll just give him a boatload of money. The Orioles have failed miserably at going out there and acquiring the talent that's necessary to supplement what their system was able to get.
1: Couldn't you also argue the Brewers? Now, they're winning, but you're not going after the ultimate goal when you've done everything right. You just won't go pay the price to...
0: I would.
1: Yeah.
0: I would argue
1: I would, too.
0: Yes. I think they have done a pretty poor job of supplementing their homegrown talent with guys from the outside. Because you're never going to win anything of meaning by only having homegrown players. No team's done it in, like, 20 years.
1: All right.
0: You show me the team, and I will say, I don't think they won a whole lot.
3: Yeah.
0: You look back through the teams that have won the World Series, they've all got significant outside additions.
3: And a lot of people would then point to, like, the Royals, but what I would argue is, sure, the main pieces of that team were homegrown. They supplemented that team at the deadline, right? I mean, they went out and they made the big trade for Johnny Cueto. They traded for Ben Zobrist. Mm-hmm. I mean, those guys were significant pieces on their trip to win that World Series back in 2015. The Brewers, look at their deadline. I mean, they added May when Romero and the bullpen arm from Colorado. Those weren't like major pieces, though.
0: The Royals also made a super risky trade in sending away the prospect of the year in the minor league system And in return, they got Wade Davis, who ultimately became their closer, dominant closer for them. And in that deal, they got James Shields, who was, for the first run in 2014, a significant part of what they were able to do as well. So they got some risky acquisitions, too, where they traded away their top prospect in their system in order to make a move that would push them in the right direction. So even a team that was as small market as Kansas City, and I think baseball's changed a ton since then, they had to go out there and make a pretty significant addition there, and then pushed even further with Johnny Cueto and Ben Zobrist by the time they got to the trade deadline. With Alex and T-Bone, I'm BK. Coming up next, how much would a step forward in the passing game, but a step back in record, reflect on Eli Drinkwitz? We'll talk about that next year on 101 ESPN.
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0: I think that the biggest question for Mizzou heading into this season is, what's the passing game going to look like? And, Alex, this has been the case basically since Eli Drinkwitz took over. If you're going to criticize anything with Drink, it's this. He has yet to recruit and develop a quarterback who you would say is the primary reason why they're doing some winning. I think that Brady Cook gets a little unjust criticism for his time at Mizzou, but he was not the driving force behind why they won. They had a really great running game, very good defensive line, and a couple of weapons, most notably Luther Burden, mm-hmm. who were able to make him look even better than what he actually was. So even me, as a person who liked Brady Cook and thinks that he was better than some Mizzou fans give him credit for, I can understand he's not exactly, you know, Drew Locke or Chase Daniel
1: right.
0: when it comes to Mizzou quarterback lore. Mizzou's passing game against conference opponents since Eli Drinkwitz took over ranked as follows in the SEC. 10th, 10th, 4th. That was the year they stepped up and had a great season. 13th, 16th.
2: That's not pretty.
0: It's a fair question. It's a fair criticism. Drinkwitz's offense just flat out has not been good enough in the passing game. They hired a new OC. They got a new quarterbacks coach who was an offensive coordinator at Clemson and has a history of working with quarterbacks. And they brought in a new quarterback with a couple of new wide receivers. Basically, everything in that regard has been overhauled during this offseason. So my question to you, Alex, is this. What if, and I think this is realistic, what if Missouri, because this schedule is so difficult this year, finishes 8-4 or 7-5, so the record reflects that it's basically the same or worse as it was a year ago. But the passing game takes a significant step forward, and let's say they're top six or so in the SEC, which would be their second best finish under Eli Drinkwitz since taking over. How do you think Mizzou fans would view that? 7-5 or 8-4 record, but passing game takes a significant step forward, and it appears that they got it right with Austin Simmons.
2: I think Mizzou fans, and I can only speak for myself in this front, but I would assume you're optimistic and excited. Because of what we said yesterday, you see the record that they have. And even for a team that has an offense that takes a step like that, you're still going up against five of the top 10 SEC teams this season. And even if your offense is as good as you're hoping it's going to be in this scenario, you're still going to be struggling to come out with success in those matchups. So that's where it feels like the optimism would come into, where you look at it and you say, man, this was a brutal schedule for Mizzou, but the fact that you see a quarterback having success, the passing game actually looks good, and all of these pieces, with the exception of your running game, are expected to be back next year, and you got a full year of seasoning, I think Mizzou fans are feeling optimistic of, okay, next year is probably the year where we view this as take that step, make that push. This one was just an unfortunate setup with the schedule.
3: Yeah, I think there will be some that will view it as a positive. Okay, Drink kind of finally conquered the final thing that he's been looking for, as which is just get the quarterback position right. Outside of that, he's basically gotten the rest of them right, I would say.
0: Yeah.
3: But I think there would still be a lot that would question, okay, why can't he win the big game, right? Because right. I'm assuming of those losses, most of them come to those top-tier teams. And like if they do go 8-4, like I know this is going to sound probably like Tony, but I kind of assume it's probably against like a fringe top 25 team when they beat them, right? Like, would it shock you if they go to Ole Miss? Let's say they beat Ole Miss, but Ole Miss was like 22 at the time and end up not being a top 25 team by the end of the year.
0: Or Oklahoma finish out the season. Mizzou's 7-4 going into the game. Oklahoma doesn't have a ton to play for. They're already out of the playoff, and Missouri finds a way to win at home in their final game of the season.
3: Exactly.
2: Not something leaving in it.
3: And I think that would still persist the question of, okay, why can't Drink win the big game? Now, we've talked about this, right? That's a little bit of an unfair criticism. I think I saw there's only like three teams in the last 10 years to be above 500 against top 25 teams.
0: It's almost like teams that are really good don't lose a lot.
3: Yeah, exactly.
2: Who would have thunk?
3: The other thing that I wonder too, like, if let's say that the quarterback is figured out but the defense is a question mark this year, you know, I do think there will be some that will point to and go, okay, well, Drink can recruit a defense 1 year but not figure out the quarterback the next year, you know, then he can recruit a quarterback but then he can't figure out the defense. And I think there will be some that will say, why can't he piece it together all at once, right? And I think that would be somewhat of a fair criticism, but it's so hard to do that at Missouri. I mean, let's be honest, they're punching above their weight right now in the SEC.
0: It would also be the first time he's missed on the defense.
3: Yeah. Yeah,
0: defense has been really good.
2: Defense and running game, I'm never concerned.
3: My point was to put it all together in 1 year.
0: Yeah, I mean, that's just really hard to do.
3: Like,
0: most coaches
3: saying.
0: Don't. So I think that's an unfair criticism, just to be candid.
3: I wouldn't say fans give fair criticisms.
0: Okay. Regardless, like I think that would be, if that happens, I think I would push back against it in the event. We can get there later on. But if Missouri,
2: we'll get there.
0: If Missouri figures out the quarterback position this year, it will be the single biggest development in the Eli Drinkwitz era.
2: It's the only thing that I've been, well, that and winning the big games, but I can understand the argument for it. It's the one thing that I always look at with Drink and say, man, if you don't find the quarterback, what's the point?
0: It would give me hope that they can also then get it right with Zollers.
2: Yeah.
0: Like maybe because of the arm talent with Simmons, where like it just didn't work for him at Ole Miss for whatever reason, or he was replaced because they had a stud quarterback behind him. Maybe they were able to target the right guy, and now finally they're able to take that next step as an offense. And if they do, my thing, T-Bone, like the reason that I push back against that is I believe he can recruit the defense. I believe he has a really good defensive staff in place. And maybe it doesn't all come together this year on that side of the ball. I'm pretty confident it will, and they'll be able to figure out that side of the ball in the future. This is the thing that I have not been confident about in the past. And if they're able to get it right, it means they have the right coaching staff potentially in place to get the most out of Austin Simmons and to get the most out of Zollers in the future. And now you might have a 3 to 4 year run of quality quarterbacking, which means the most important position is taken care of. And for the first time under Eli Drinkwitz, you also might have a succession plan in place.
2: Yeah.
0: Where it's not just today, but it's the future that's good. And that allows you to then go to the market and say, hey, for free agent wide receivers, I was about to say.
2: We'll get there.
0: Trade deadline and free agency.
3: Let's be honest, it's free agency.
0: We can go recruit you, and you can come in, and you can play with this guy. We've got that position taken care of now. So it just gives me confidence that the future is in better hands, even if this season does not necessarily reflect that by the record. So I think the single most important thing this year for Mizzou, kind of like for the Cardinals, it was getting Jordan Walker back on track. For Mizzou, it's can you get the most out of Austin Simmons? Can you make him look like a top five quarterback in the SEC? If so, I would say this season, as long as you're an above 500 team, probably going to look like a success to me.
2: Yeah,
0: that's kind of my barrier.
2: Yeah, that's kind of where I'm at as well. I mean, you get the quarterback right, I feel very optimistic about what you can do next year. But on that same note, you're also putting yourself in the spotlight next year of saying like, hey, you had a full year of development, you figured out the quarterback, you better win those big games next year.
3: We need a year to be where I go, it's playoff or bust, because like, no.
2: We had fun. Fine. We got to the Cotton Bowl.
0: 314-399-9646 is the Air Comfort Service text line. 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
0: 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It's BK and Ferrario on 101 ESPN. 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
1: 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That's the Air Comfort Service text line for questions and answers. If you guys have any questions, go ahead and get them in right now on the Air Comfort Service text line. From the 314, guys, are there any free agents you would like to see the Blues bring in on a PTO?
12: Oh, God, I haven't even looked at free agents this offseason to see who's out there still. If David Perron is still floating around and looking for a job, what?
13: What'd you do,
12: the
13: man?
12: The bed disappeared.
13: Oh. Timo forgot we were doing questions.
14: Yeah, no, I instinctively just hit the button.
13: If Perron is still around and has any interest in it, I'd probably look at that and say, hey, do you want to come in and try and compete? Otherwise, I don't necessarily know if there's anybody out there that's worth it.
12: Patrick Laine?
14: Oh, no.
12: Kevin Hayes?
13: Oh, God, I've done that.
12: Evander Kane?
13: No.
12: Vladimir Tarasenko?
13: No.
12: Michael Bunting?
13: No.
12: You've been talking about him for years.
13: No, I like Zach Hyman better.
12: John Klingberg?
13: No, not on defense.
12: Nick Leddy?
13: No.
14: Yeah.
13: Poor Nick Leddy.
12: Jonathan Drouin?
13: No, they bought him out, man.
12: Carson Soucy?
13: No.
12: That might be interesting.
13: I mean, I guess I... If you want competitiveness for Lindstein?
12: Ian Cole?
13: He signed.
12: This says free agent still.
13: I swear he signed with somebody.
14: I don't want to bring anybody in the PTO.
13: If Ian Cole's still out there, I would do that in a heartbeat. I could have sworn he signed with someone. But yeah, I would do Ian Cole. I think I would be more so looking for a goal scorer on a PTO than a defenseman.
12: $4 million deal. Spot rack. Get it together. Come on.
13: Come on.
14: Who did he sign with?
12: Blackhawks.
14: Oh, yeah.
13: Oh, I'll tell you the other one, and I brought him up on the show before, and I won't pay a lot for him, but if he's got no job and wants a quick one-year deal, Eli Tolvanen, I'd try. 27-year-old with the Seattle Kraken, right winger. I'd just bring him in, let him see if he can fight for a third-line spot. Those would be the guys that I'd be looking for. Somebody that could score goals on the third line, trying to outplay, you know, Pew Suter, Justin Carboneau, Dylan Dubé, those guys.
12: 314, P.O. Joseph, by the way. 314-399-9646. No, that's your comfort service text line. Four questions and answers.
13: Ooh, yeah, we could do Beat the Blues with them again.
12: He was great.
13: From
12: the 314, guys, how many hot dogs could T-Bone eat on a $5 hot dog night?
14: See, if I go to the game hungry, 6 probably.
13: That's not healthy, man.
12: Good for you.
14: We weren't asking if it was healthy.
13: Oh, I know, but I think like 2's my max.
14: $30.
12: I'd probably eat 3.
13: I don't know if I could go past 2.
12: From the 618, guys, I always hear you reference T-Bone as the soccer expert on the show. I'm curious, does he have a European soccer team that he supports?
14: I don't have a specific soccer team that I support, but I do enjoy watching all of those leagues over in Europe. Like, I love watching the Bundesliga if I'm up and moving in the morning. Same with the Premier League. I think
13: so
14: Premier League's the
13: best.
14: During the soccer season, at that point, I'm starting to get up because I'm doing play-by-play, you know, so I'm up on weekends. Now we're in summertime where it is prime, T-Bone doesn't see the morning. But,
13: up on weekend is like 11 a.m.
12: Would you say you're getting up on those days?
14: So... they would play at 12, so I'm there at 11. So I'm probably up about like 8 o'clock in the morning on a Saturday during that time. So I'll turn on a soccer game while I'm waiting.
12: Okay. From
13: I don't believe that.
14: I'm not going to take the tone from you, Brandon.
13: I don't believe it. No, I sided with this tone. I don't buy it.
14: No, I'm not going to deal with that. No.
12: From the 636, who's the greater threat to the Dodgers winning the pennant? The Brewers or somebody else in the National League playoff race?
13: Somebody else in the National League playoff race.
12: Agreed.
13: I would always take the field, but...
12: I actually think, I know this is going to sound strange, I think the Cubs are a bigger threat.
13: I agree with that. If they get their pitching healthy, I agree with that.
12: I think the Cubs and the Phillies are the two biggest threats to the Dodgers in the National League. Now, I would not pick either of them to beat the Dodgers in a 5 or 7 game series, but if I was forced to choose somebody, it would be those two teams.
13: Yeah, that's mine too.
12: I'll continue to go, like the Phillies, you guys know, that's been my team, and I will continue to pick them.
13: I don't think the Phillies' window's going to be there much longer.
12: I agree.
13: I think they're kind of trending the wrong direction. So I would put the Cubs, I'd put the Brewers before the Phillies. And it's just because I think the pitching finds a way to shut it down. But the answer is nobody.
14: I think the Cubs would get swept by the Dodgers. Best of three, best of five, best of seven. Yeah, I don't care. The Dodgers aren't trying right now.
12: That's true.
14: I think it's the Phillies for me. I like Milwaukee's pitching staff. It'll give them a chance if they get to October healthy. They don't hit home runs, you know, and that's a thing you've got to do. Like, they've got a decent slugging percentage. It's all on doubles, and I feel like that's what happened last year. Philly can hit some bombs, and they've got a great 1-2-3 in their rotation. I would take Philadelphia.
12: From the 314, what would you be willing to give up? What would you be your picks today if you had to choose for the World Series matchup?
13: Dodgers and Red Sox.
14: I think that would be mine
12: as well.
14: Going with
12: the hot
14: team. Yep. Red Sox have won
12: what is it, 9 consecutive series?
14: Yeah, and I think they've won like 27-5 over their last 32, something like that. I agree with Alex. So I always liked that Red Sox roster. It's why I couldn't figure out why it didn't come together. But I like their pitching when they get healthy. I mean, Sonny threw out another gem last night. And that offense is now starting to click into it. If Rutschman gets back and is healthy, I like that. And their bullpen's pretty good.
12: Go Yankees, Dodgers.
14: I just don't know the Yankees are going to get healthy in time.
12: I hear you. I just think the American League stinks this year.
14: I agree.
12: Like, none of these teams are good. I mean,
15: the Cardinals are in the American League.
12: If the Mariners have a hot 2-month stretch, I could see them going to the World Series. I don't think they're a very good baseball team this year. They haven't been for the entirety of the year. But that's all it takes. It's just a really nice 1-month stretch. This feels very similar to like the year that the Texas Rangers and Arizona Diamondbacks made it to the World Series. I could see somebody just, they get hot at the right time. Yeah. And that's all it takes.
14: Then instead of running into another one of those teams from the National League, you run into the Death Star that is the LA Dodgers.
12: 314-399-9646 is the Air Comfort Service text line. From the 314, guys, what are the chances that Mo leads an insane rebuild for the Angels and gets them to the ALCS at some point within the next 5 years?
15: 0%.
14: Yeah.
15: The guy was in an organization for how long, and I don't think he ever really truly could evaluate his own talent. I don't know how you're going to do that with an Angels team that you just took over.
14: And they're so far behind already. He fell behind here. I can't imagine him building them up to catch up to the modern game. I'm with Alex. I would give him like a 0.1% chance. I'll be a little bit more friendlier.
15: Sorry.
12: would you have any interest in Logan Stanley? We've had a couple of people bring him up.
15: Is he still out there too?
12: Apparently.
15: Or did Spot Rack fail on that one?
12: No, that one's coming from multiple people on the text line, and it does appear that he's still available.
15: He is a left-handed defenseman. Yeah, I would have interest in that. I would
12: 6'7", 230 pounds.
15: Yes, I would have interest in
12: Why is he still available? He's a legit third-pair defenseman.
15: Probably.
12: Plays with some physicality.
15: Yeah, I'd probably because he's asking for too much. He's a third-pair defenseman, and he probably is thinking he's $6, $7 million. The thing about him is it too much similar to what you already have? Because you brought in Brandon Carlo, you have Logan Mayhew. Stanley is not a puck-moving defenseman. And for how much Jim Montgomery wants guys that can move the puck, I have to imagine they'd emphasize more of a guy like Carson Soucy before they'd go to a guy like Logan Stanley.
12: Alongside Alex and T-Bone, I'm BK. You've got BK and Ferrario here on 101 ESPN. 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A lot of us talking about a big power bat that could potentially be on his way to the big leagues at some point in the next week or two. Is it another power bat from AAA that might be on the fast track to the big leagues? We'll tell you who that is next here on 101 ESPN.
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0: and T-Bone. I'm BK. Is Nolan Gorman working his way back up to the big leagues, Alex?
1: No, Brandon. Stop it.
0: You sure?
1: I don't want to hear about his exit velo and how his slug is just continuously rising. When was the last time a guy who struggled this much in the majors went on a two-week stretch at the age of 26 years old in AAA?
0: I mean, I'm sure it's happened.
1: Okay, I just figured one of you guys had that stat. No, he's not working his way back.
2: Well, 26 now. I was going to yell Jordan Walker, but he's not 26.
0: Also, he didn't have any success at the minor league level.
2: He went to the minor league level.
1: BK's nickname should be To Be Fair. Because every retort to something, you remember Oscar in The Office where he's called actually because he just, yours is To Be Fair.
0: Yeah. No, that's fair.
1: See? Thanks, To Be Fair. He's not making his way back.
0: Last 15 games at the AAA level. Alex, you're correct. It's the AAA level. Take it or leave it. Understood. He's 13 for 54. That's good for a 240 average. That's not going to get anybody excited. However, he is walking more now. He has 10 walks over that stretch. That's good for a 360 on base. That's pretty darn good. Also, he has one double. That's not great. Seven home runs. Seven.
1: Minor league ballpark.
0: And he has an OPS over 1,000 because his slugging percentage has been so high.
1: How many of those home runs in AAA are home runs in the major leagues, in major league ballparks?
0: I don't really know if the ballparks are a factor here, to be honest with you. Like, I don't know that the Memphis Redbirds ballpark really plays
2: that
0: to
2: right
0: hitters.
2: Field looks small. Being there earlier this summer, it feels like a short
1: When you're
2: porch.
1: Considering him at Busch Stadium, though, for a team that cannot hit a home runs, that has actual power, I'd be concerned about it translating.
0: We know, though, like, Gorman is a guy that if he's hitting for power, these are moonshots.
1: He's connecting,
0: right? Like,
1: yes.
0: You're right. They're going over the wall, whether it's Yankee Stadium or Busch Stadium or somewhere else.
1: You're right.
0: The question is, can he actually connect? Can he make that same contact here that he's making in AAA? I'm highly skeptical of it. I don't think so. But he is a guy that they had grand plans for this season. At one point, they viewed him as not only the present, but the future of the third base position. I don't know that that guy currently exists at the major league level. I don't think it's Jose Fermin. I don't think it's Cesar Prieto. I'm not sure on Blaze Jordan. I think he's more of a utility bat, come off of the bench, be a nice hitter against lefties. So I'll just ask you, are you guys interested in seeing Nolan Gorman at some point before the end of the season to find out if it can translate before deciding if you're going to tender him or not in the offseason?
1: No. The only reason I would give it a shot is if I truly think he could come up and start hitting for a small sample size and then trade it in the offseason.
0: Like, but isn't that valuable?
1: Not to me anymore. I've learned what I needed.
0: But what about other teams? Have they learned? Could they potentially see some value if they see, okay, in the last 15 games that he was at AAA, he had an OPS over 1,000, came up to the big leagues at the end of the year, and for 6 weeks again, was able to regain some
1: Is there
0: some
1: value
0: of that form.
1: To it? Sure. And that's why, like, look, if we want to talk about him coming back up in the final month of the season, I'm not as strong on that stance as I was on you saying, is he making his way back? Like, to me, making his way back is he making his way back into the Cardinals' plans? No.
2: Oh, that ship's
1: That's out. Done. I saw everything I needed to see. You had your shot, big boy, and you failed early on the season. Blaze Jordan took it from you. But, yeah, there's value if you think he can come back up because, frankly, there's no downside to it. You come up, you're not great, you know, and then you move on. You come up, you're good, and then maybe somebody takes a shot at it this offseason. The problem with that is I think other major league teams probably see this as, well, the Cardinals aren't going to tender him, so why would we trade for him?
0: They might. They don't have any money considerations elsewhere. You know, like, what's the real downside?
1: But you're
0: going to
1: tender him to put
0: contract?
1: Him in Memphis?
0: Potentially.
1: I
2: don't think

0: whatever, who cares? They have no money on their books, basically. The real cost here is the playing time. If you put Gorman into the lineup, somebody else has to come out. So if you're playing him, you know, 3 out of 4 days at third base here, that means Blaze Jordan is not getting those reps. Or if you're putting him at the DH spot when Yvonne Herrera is not in there, well, then that means that you're not getting opportunities there for somebody else who could potentially be there. Like maybe it's Jimmy Crooks who would otherwise play at DH on those days against a right-handed pitcher. Is that something you're good with? Are you comfortable doing that? And to give those reps to Nolan Gorman, who I think everybody in this room is ready to give up on, instead of somebody in a Blaze Jordan, for example, that may still have a future here.
1: Yeah, I mean, I'm comfortable with that because I don't think Blaze Jordan is anything that I'm looking at the same light as, you know, a Weatherholt or a Walker or a Burleson or Herrera or even a Jimmy Crooks. Like, I don't look at Blaze Jordan the same way I look at Jimmy Crooks. I want more Jimmy Crooks to find out who you are. I think I know what Blaze Jordan is. I mean, he's got one home run this season and he's been up here for, what, 40 plus games? I thought there'd be more power there. It hasn't been. I think he is what we talked about. He's a bench bat that can fill in at third, fill in at first for you and against certain types of pitchers. And if I'm losing playing time from him or Fermin, yeah, I'm not opposed to that. I just need to make sure that everybody's on the same page. Not you guys, but Cardinals. There's no future with this. If he goes on a tear for a month, I don't want to be sold on, oh, but we think we figured it out. No. I've done this before. We've done this multiple times. He did fine in AAA. He went on a little bit of a spurt. He's not a part of your long-term plans. Move on.
2: Yeah, I would just stick with Blaze at third base right now. You know, that's my thing. I just don't want to cut playing time from guys. Like in September, we can have a conversation, right? When the roster expands and he's potentially the call, because I would assume at this point, before Texas say that'll be Baez, I assume Baez will be up by the middle of August once they get past that date to where he can retain his rookie eligibility going into next year. Then I would be open to it, because then I get another month here still of Blaze Jordan. I'll see where he's at offensively. He's been quietly turning it on. I think he's on a 7-game hitting streak. Now, he's not doing a ton of damage, but he's on a hitting streak. I want to see him play, and I don't want to cut playing time from him. When we get to September, we can have a conversation. Okay, where is Blaze? What do we want to do at third base? I would be comfortable with saying, hey, catch Crooks 3 days out of five. Have Herrera catch the other two, and on those other 2 days, don't put Crooks in the lineup. Just kind of have him on the bench resting as he gets ready to catch the next three, and you can DH Gorman. But I'm with Alex. Like, I just see no path forward with Nolan Gorman. I think teams are going to call the Cardinals bluff this offseason and say, all right, sure, tender him a contract, but we're not trading for him at $4 million.
0: I would leave him in AAA. I don't need to see this. I'm good, man. He has no future here. Go ahead and continue to showcase him at AAA. I think it's more likely than not he would fail at the big league level if you brought him up. And so any of the progress that you see at AAA, it would be stunted, and you would go into the offseason having the exact same conversations that we were having previously. Yep. Blaze Jordan has heated up. He's been pretty good over his last 12 games. Ridiculously small sample size. I just talked about 15 for Nolan Gorman. So if we're going to talk about him being better in the last 15 games down at AAA, I also need to bring up the fact that Blaze Jordan has been better, while not great, in his last 12 games here at the big league level. He has three doubles and a triple in this stretch. He's not striking out. He's making good contact. The batted ball data is really good. He's also on a hitting streak right now. So I'm not taking that guy out of the lineup in favor of Nolan Gorman. It's not happening. I just would rather find out, what does this look like from Blaze Jordan? Do I need to, this offseason, bring somebody else in that can capably start at the position? Because next year, you're probably not going to contend for something meaningful. But I got to have somebody that can cover those reps at third base for me. So that may mean going out and either making a trade or signing via free agency in the event that there is an offseason. Right now, I don't know on Blaze Jordan. I would like to use the remaining 50 games of the regular season to find out. I'm pretty damn sure it ain't Nolan Gorman. Like, that's not my answer there. So let's go ahead and get, it's going to be about 80 games that he gets at third base this year. Let's use every single one of them to evaluate what he is as a hitter. Do opposing pitchers have more of a tell on him, and they're able to, over the final 30, 40 games, get him out because of it? Or is he able to adjust to what pitchers have done to him at the big league level, and now he looks better in the final 30, 40 games of the regular season, and he hits like 270 and looks like that first-year version of Alec Burleson, but from the right side? If you remember, Burley's numbers were not very good early on, but the quality of the at-bats looked pretty good. He was just a free swinger. He never walked, didn't strike out, and the Cardinals said, this is going to translate. Could they find something similar with Blaze Jordan, maybe like 60%?

0: of what they have now with Alec Burleson.
1: Mm-hmm.
0: If you can get that, that's a valuable bat. And if you can show that he can play the third base position, great. I think there's more value in that than there is with whatever you would learn with Nolan Gorman. I was just playing devil's advocate. Somebody had to present that alternative viewpoint on the show.
1: Sure.
0: Sure as hell was not going to be the two of you guys.
2: No, you knew that before even entering this segment.
3: No. I mean, I'm willing to give him some at-bats when we get to September just at DH, but I'm with you. I'm not pulling at-bats from Blaze Jordan, and you're not going to move him to second over J.J. Weatherholt. Now, if, like, an injury occurs, okay, fine. Then we can really have a conversation. But, yeah, I'm with you. I can't see the scenario where the Cardinals tender him the contract. So, like there truly is no value to bringing him up here to the major leagues.
2: And teams like, call bluffs. So they know you're not doing it.
3: And let's be honest. If you are, quote-unquote, rebuilding his value here at the major league level, okay, so we went from getting, like, a bag of balls to cash. Okay, cool. That would literally be it.
2: And you literally might be able to rebuild his value if he just keeps slugging down in the minor leagues.
0: Yeah, I think that's more valuable than him coming up here and potentially getting exposed.
2: Let him show the case that he walks more. Let him showcase his power. And another team might say, oh, we'll take a shot on that versus bringing him up and being exposed and not getting anything.
0: I think his value is now where Carlson's value was when the Cardinals traded him,
3: yep.
0: Which was nothing. Like, literally, it was a reliever that they DFA'd 2 weeks later.
1: Mm-hmm.
0: That was it. And I think something similar could end up being the value ultimately for O'Neill, probably a little bit more because at least he had shown real power potential. And that's saying something. Like, I'm not disagreeing with your point, T-Bone. If that's more than what Gorman has at this point, it's a huge problem for Nolan Gorman and what you're going to be able to get for him. Coming up next, are the Blues at risk of getting stuck in the middle this offseason? We'll talk about it next year on 101 ESPN.
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1: Alongside Alex and T-Bone, I'm BK. We've got BK and Ferrario here on 101 ESPN. Alex, there was an article that I was reading last night, and it was about teams that are at risk of getting stuck in the middle. This was over on The Athletic, and it was by your guy, Harmon Dial, who does some really good work for them. The teams that they mentioned here were the LA Kings. I think we would all agree with that.
2: Mm-hmm.
1: The Seattle Kraken, the Winnipeg Jets, the New York Rangers, Toronto Maple Leafs, Detroit Red Wings, and the Columbus Blue Jackets. So the Blues were not mentioned there as one of the teams most likely to get stuck in the middle. They were, however, among the honorable mention teams, which include the Predators, the Penguins, the Blues, and the Bruins. What is your level of fear, Alex, that that ends up happening? Because they've been stuck there over the last couple of years. Do you have a fear that that will continue to be the case?
2: A little. But, I mean, like, on a scale of 1 to 10, I'd probably put it at, like, a 2. The only fear I have is, are we sure Robert Thomas is the guy? And I think all of us have kind of pushed that fear to the backside after how this offseason has gone. But it still does linger. Who are you? Are you a guy that's there for 82, or are you a guy that's there for 41? Because if you don't have that number one center, you've got nothing. Like, go through the teams on this murky middle that they have on there. Now, some of them have the number one center. The Kings don't. They just lost them. And they're wondering who that next guy is. The Kraken don't. The Jets do, but their goaltender is up in a fizzle right now. The Rangers don't have anybody. The Maple Leafs have Matthews, but they don't know what that's going to look like.
1: They also don't have a defensive core. Like, just the entire thing is burning to the ground.
2: All of these teams that are in the murky middle have questions about their identity players. Like, Werenski with the Blue Jackets. You've got Hellebuck. You've got Matthews.
1: I would say all of them have at least one question at goalie, number one defenseman, or number one center.
2: Probably.
1: One of those three or multiple of them, they've got legitimate questions.
2: And
1: Toronto fits into that. They don't have a number one defenseman and haven't for like 5 years.
2: And they just signed like a 42-year-old goaltender that thinks he's going to carry him to the promised land. The Blues have a question, and it's not so much, is the guy going to be around? It's, is he going to be consistent? And that's where I think it can push you into the murky middle. But I guess I'd look at that and say, well, if Robert Thomas isn't the guy and they get more assurance on that, I think they might just move him. They were ready to do it this deadline. And if you move him, you're not going into the murky middle. You're going into a rebuild. So I don't have questions about their goaltending, although I know there are some that are questioning what it's going to look like. I don't. And I don't have questions about their defense. I think they've got their number one guy in Philip Broberg. They have the development coming through their system. They've got a lot of the complementary pieces. They just need to know what Robert Thomas is. And if you get an 82-game sample from him to where he's good from start to finish, yeah, you're not going to a murky middle.
1: I don't have a fear of this because of their cap situation.
3: That's where I'm at as well.
1: I think their money is just in such a great spot right now that I think if you do end up finding out Robert Thomas isn't that guy, you can just go spend to find the guy, whether that's cash or making a trade. You know, like, I think they're in a really good spot to where even if Mason McTavish does not become a stud, he doesn't become a legitimate second-line center, at $7 million, if he's a consistent 20-goal scorer, that can be a really productive third-line player. And in the new cap, I know it sounds crazy, but in the new cap, $7 million as a positive third-line player, that's basically Brandon Saad.
2: Yep.
1: What his money used to be against the cap, that's what McTavish's money now is. And he's 23 years old. He's locked up long term. So I feel really good about that. Same thing for Dylan Holloway. If Dylan Holloway just becomes Jaden Schwartz 2.0, when he's on the ice, you love it, but you understand that he's just not going to be on the ice for 82 or 84 games a year. Well, guess what? At $7.5 million for the next number of years, that's fine. You can live with that, just as you could with Jaden Schwartz, who was making like $5.5 million when the cap was much lower. So the Blues aren't in a bad cap situation. They basically have two contracts that I think you would like a do-over on. Bucs is a bad money. There's just no way to get around it. And Cam Fowler was signed too soon, but at least it's short and term.
2: Well, and I'm not ready to sit here and treat that one the same way as Pavel Buchnevich, because it's 6.5, and the going rate for 6.5 of a defenseman is typically a third pair. And if he can have somewhere in between what he did in the first year with the Blues and what he did last year, I think nobody's talking about Cam Fowler.
1: I think Booch might be a buyout candidate. Fowler, whatever. It is what it is, right? Like, his is kind of what it was with Nick Leddy. It's not ideal, but you can live with it. And so because of that, if that's your two worst contracts on your books, you're feeling great, man. And you look at the way that they're set up for 2028, just to go back to the timeline that the Cardinals are currently on, you got $60 million currently as possible cap space for you at that point.
2: Right.
1: Now, you've got to get Jake signed. You've got to get Snuggie signed. You've got to get Hofer signed. You've got to get Mayu signed. That's going to take up some of the money that I just mentioned. Not even $40 million bucks of it, though.
2: Yeah, no.
1: You know, so they're just in a great spot from a monetary standpoint that I don't have this fear of them getting stuck in the middle. I think they're in a really good situation for the future, even more so than for the right now.
2: They've got their roster now. They've got still a lot coming through the system with Carbonell, with multiple guys playing in Russia, with this Tynan Lawrence that they just signed, with Juracek. Your pipeline is in a really good spot. My guess is it's going to be a top five, top six pop pipeline in the NHL, according to The Athletic, when they do those rankings. That's the position you want to be in so that when you're ready to push, you have cap space, you have assets to do it. So, yeah, I don't view them anywhere near most of these teams. Like Nashville being an honorable mention, that makes a lot of sense. I wouldn't put the Blues in the same conversation as the Nashville Predators because, to me, they're in a worse spot.
3: Yeah, they're older. They've got some bad contracts on the books, and that's the thing with the Blues, like you guys are saying. They are younger, and they can pivot either way, right? Like, if they need to go out and spend, like, let's say they determine, you know what, Thomas maybe not the number one center, but we've got plenty of cap space to go and try and find that guy to make Thomas the number two, or go find that winger that can score. Or if they say, you know what, we're tired of dealing with this core that just constantly is not showing up for the first half of the season. Most of those contracts are very tradable. Now, there is trade protection for some of those guys, but look at Robert Thomas. I mean, that's a deal that looks great for any team that would want to try and make that happen. So they can pivot either direction. To your point on Nashville, their only pivot, I guess, would be to rebuild, but who wants their assets right now?
2: Well, you're not getting anything other than maybe second-round draft picks for those guys because they're older and they have bloated contracts.
1: And many of them no-move clauses.
2: Exactly. Ryan O'Reilly doesn't have a no-move, but basically they've said, we'll ask him. So, like, they're in a worse spot. And, like, the other honorable mention, I think Pittsburgh's in a worse spot than St. Louis because once Crosby and Malkin and Carlson and Letang call it a career, where's that team going? I think the Blues are in a much more similar spot as the Boston Bruins than Nashville or Pittsburgh in that honorable mention category.
1: Did you see the Mason McTavish picture from today?
2: Yeah, my dude is yoked right now.
1: That's the biggest dude the Blues have had since blank.
2: Oh, wait till you see Backes. The biggest dude since, well, I guess if you
1: forward,
2: want to,
1: sorry.
2: If you want to go off of Kevin Hayes, but I think
1: was this Kevin Hayes this kind of big?
2: He is big.
1: He's just, tall.
2: He was big. Like he's not. It wasn't muscle though. It was just size. No, I'm not saying he was fat. I'm just saying he was size.
1: He's thick with two C's.
2: Backes is probably the last dude that they have had that is this like thick
1: as
2: like,
1: a top nine player. Yeah. Fourth liner sometimes are a little.
2: Well,
1: different.
2: That's the thing like, I was going to say.
1: Pat Maroon, who's
2: wait
1: a large
2: till you
1: guy.
2: See Ross Johnston. Yeah. Like Ross Johnston's bigger than what McTavish looks like. So, but yeah, no. The funny part with this is going to be, I think the thing that hurt Mason McTavish was the speed and the agility on the ice. Where if you're going with size, that can hinder you. I really wonder if the Blues looked at him and said, look, we need a guy who can just drive the puck right down the gut of the other side and go straight to the front of the net. We need you to be a presence as a center. We don't need you to be a playmaker. We don't need you to be what Robert Thomas is. We don't need you to be Jordan Kyrou. We need you to take the puck and go straight to the net because I think they're going to utilize him as a massive power play asset this year.
1: Is this AI?
2: Is it AI?
1: This isn't AI, is it? Did we fall for AI?
3: That would be awesome.
1: Somebody on the text line said, guys, it's an AI picture.
2: No, it's
1: There's
2: not.
1: No way this is AI, right?
2: I don't think so. I don't think he has Instagram, though, does he?
1: I hope this is not AI.
2: It'd be funny.
1: Did we fall for that?
2: I don't think so, man. It looked like him.
1: It was only one person who said it was AI. But well, I have this deathly fear.
2: I mean, bar down, put it out. So, like, look, if we're going to get caught by AI, we got caught by...
1: if it's AI, I should be better than...
3: Imagine this. AI sent that text in. Well,
2: no, but I mean, like, bar down is a pretty popular hockey go-to social media
1: platform. Where was it posted originally?
2: Bar down. That's where it was posted.
1: That's who sent it out? Like, they were the originators of this picture being posted on the internet.
2: I don't know who the originator was, man. You're going too deep down this rabbit hole.
3: It's just going to be awesome if we see McTavish at, like, Blues Media Day. He looks like a twig.
1: Wait, I don't think it's AI, but making sure.
2: Yeah, hold on. I'm trying to find the originator right now, okay?
1: We've got to have some honesty and media over here.
2: Hey, look, you put a picture of a guy holding weights with a heavy jacket. I'm just going to assume it's real.
1: God, I hope we didn't get got by AI.
2: You done get got.
1: But either way, he's a big dude. He's going to help the place this
2: year.
1: Here's
2: what I can confirm. He's working out for the upcoming season.
1: Alongside Alex and T-Bone, I'm BK. Has PCA overtaken Shohei in the MVP conversation at this point? We'll talk about it next year on 101 ESPN.
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3: 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Kyle Leahy will be on the mound for St. Louis. 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
0: This is exactly where you want to be, listening to us. 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
1: Alongside Alex and T-Bone, I'm BK. Alex will be back in studio here momentarily. T-Bone's still in here with me.
3: I was going to text him, and then I see his phone's right there.
1: Yeah, so I wouldn't go ahead and text him. I would say that's probably not going to be helpful. There's been a lot of buzz over the last 24, 48 hours that PCA has overtaken Shohei Ohtani as the new favorite to win the National League MVP. T-Bone, I know that you probably would disagree with that assessment. We've talked about this in the past. But if you go over to FanDuel, for example, check out their odds, it is a dead even race right now. Minus 110 for Shohei, minus 110 for PCA. And it is so overwhelming that one of those two is going to win the MVP this year. There are no other options. That's it. They didn't even throw anybody else on the list because it's very clear it's between one of those two potential options. Pete Crow Armstrong is putting together a truly remarkable season. He has been, by the numbers, the best defender in Major League Baseball this year. He has been, by the numbers, one of the best base runners in baseball this season. And by the numbers, one of the most productive bats in baseball so far this year. He is now on pace, T-Bone. How about this? For 30 doubles, 35 home runs. Hi, Alex.
2: Hey, buddy.
1: 40 stolen bases, 100 RBIs, and 110 runs.
3: Dang.
2: That's not that good.
1: That's a lot of round numbers, and we love our round numbers in baseball. The only players that have accomplished that feat, the numbers that I just mentioned there.
2: All right, let's get to the list.
1: Since 2000 are Shohei Ohtani, Jose Ramirez, Ronald Acuna Jr. Matt Kemp did this back in 2011. Really great season for one Matt Kemp.
3: Wow. He was good. I remember him being good. Yeah, he was good then.
1: Carlos Beltran, Alfonso Soriano, and Vlad Guerrero, not Junior, but his father.
3: Who'd Soriano do it for?
1: Rangers? New York Yankees.
2: Oh, wow. Okay.
1: Yep. Did it for the Yankees. That's the end of the list. It's seven guys in Major League Baseball's last 25 years that have put up the numbers that PCA is on pace now to put up for the Cubs. Do you think he's the MVP, Alex?
2: Yeah, I do. And I think it's solely because Shohei's not pitching anymore. I think if Shohei was still pitching, I still think people would vote for Shohei because it's just the universal vote of, hey, nobody else can pitch and hit home runs like him. But because he's not pitching and he's just a hitter, which is still incredible considering what he's dealing with, I think PCA has overtaken that conversation because he's also just a hitter and he's doing things that you haven't seen in a long time. Plus, he's also single-handedly carrying that Cubs team that is dealing with so many injuries on the pitching staff. And when you look at his defense in center field, making the pitchers look better than what they are, when you look at his offense, when you look at how he treats the base paths, I do think he has overtaken that in terms of votes. And if the Cubs make the playoffs, I think a lot of people are going to be honed in on them.
3: I think right now he is the MVP. Now, where I pushed back, as you made reference to thinking I would push back on this, was calling PCA an all-time great player this generation. That's what I push back on.
1: I mean, if he's winning the MVP this year, well, he's beating out Shohei Ohtani.
3: I mean, he's got to continue this for an all-time, right?
1: It's just a one-off, man. Yeah, so like far, but he's got a chance to be that. If you win an MVP, it puts you in a separate conversation.
3: Yeah, but you got to continue to do it too, right? And that's the thing where, like, I don't know if he will be able to or not. because his profile screams he's kind of how Javi Baez. You know, now Baez never won an MVP.
1: Baez was never this.
3: He was swing and miss a ton like PCAs, but he wasn't and Chase.
1: He did not have a 940 OPS for an entire year, 30 doubles, 35 homers, 40 steals, 100 RBIs. That didn't happen.
3: I would vote for PCA right now for MVP, but he's got to continue it, you know, because, I mean, he's still potentially prone to being the guy that we saw last year where he goes extremely cold. I mean, he got off to a slow start at the beginning of this season, right? I think he was hitting below 200 through the first, like, 40 games of the season before he went on a tear. So that guy is still in there, you know. But if he continues to play like this for the final month and a half of the baseball season, 2 months, I think he is the MVP. And it is solely based on the fact that Ohtani's just not pitching now. Yeah. You know, if Ohtani was still pitching, I don't even think this is close. I think Ohtani wins, and it's not even a question.
2: Yeah, I think
3: because
2: people
3: it's
2: immediately,
3: such a unicorn.
2: Yeah, I think people immediately go to, well, nobody else can do this, so he's the MVP.
1: What if I told you the best hitter in baseball is also the most dominant reliever in baseball?
3: And Ohtani?
2: Mm-hmm. Reliever or closer?
1: Closer. Let's go ahead and throw it there. I think the reason that I bring that up is because Shohei Ohtani has thrown 85 innings this year. It's not as though he had, like, no sample size.
2: Yeah, but he's not throwing anymore.
1: Sure, but those are banked numbers. Like, they already happened. A typical reliever, a great reliever, will cap out around 85 innings. So that's what I'm saying. Like, there are conversations in the past about, hey, can X, Y, or Z win the Cy Young as a reliever? And typically, you've got to have a truly special year to get into that conversation. A guy throwing 85 innings and having a 1.7 ERA is the kind of year as a reliever that gets you into those conversations. So that's why I'm bringing this up, is because, like, if that is the criteria for Cy Young conversations for a reliever, and Shohei has already banked those numbers, even if he never steps on a mound again the rest of the season, and he has an OPS of 955, which is the best in the league, I still think Shohei is MVP today.
2: Yeah,
1: if PCA keeps going on this kind of pace and he finishes the year with an OPS around 1,000, okay, maybe you can have the conversation then. But the OPSs are so similar right now that it's kind of hard for me. Like, are we saying now that Pete Crow Armstrong's defense and base running outweighs what Shohei has done as a pitcher? Is that basically what the argument is? And do you guys believe that? Do you believe that the defense and base running is worth more than 85 innings of a 1.7 ERA? I don't.
2: See, I think the hard part with that argument, though, is, like, for a reliever, they're still doing it in a span of an 162-game schedule. Like, he did it, and now he's not going to do it again the rest of the season. And I think that takes away. Well, I understand that, but I think it still takes away from the conversation, and especially in a playoff push, not for the Dodgers. They're not pushing for anything, but when you get to the second portion of the season, I think there's some weight to, yeah, well, they're still doing it in the middle of this time of the season versus you did it for the first 3 months.
1: Would you feel different if it was switched and he did it the second half instead of the first half?
2: Yeah, probably.
1: Because that seems
2: because then you're coming off of an injury and you get healthy and you go into it. Like, because
1: the
2: you
1: timing
2: were,
1: of it to me shouldn't matter.
2: Well, I know, but because you were pitching, you got hurt and you were unable to do it the rest of the way. I think that takes away from some of the unicorn ability. Yes, you still did it, but
1: if the numbers are the same either way, whether it's in the first half of the season or the second half of the season, it's just the numbers.
3: I mean, to be fair, that's I think some of this may not even be the we can look at the number. I think what we're experiencing is Shohei fatigue. And I know that sounds weird. I think that's a real thing.
1: Because, like, if I had told you 5 years ago, hey, there's a guy who's going to throw 85 innings with a 1.7 ERA, and he's going to be on pace for 40 home runs, 120 RBIs, and he's just, for good measure, going to add 15 stolen bases.
2: Oh, yeah, but I'll say, when did he do it, though?
1: That guy is going to win the MVP every time he does that, for the rest of history.
3: Add in the caveat that Ohtani's doing that with a bad knee and a bad bicep. I mean, that's unbelievable. Meanwhile, PCA, as far as I understand it, is pretty healthy right now.
1: And I'm not going to bang him for that. Like, if...
2: I think some people might, actually. I don't know what you're really into, man, but...
3: I get it, man.
2: That's pretty good numbers to bang a guy.
3: He's not bad looking, I get it.
2: If you're into that kind of thing. You get a little red in the face there,
1: man. I'm not going to discredit Shohei for being hurt, and I'm not going to discredit Pete for
2: bang him or
1: being
2: discredit
1: healthy.
2: Him, okay?
1: I don't use that as a mark against either of them.
3: No, I wasn't
1: them,
3: saying you bang that against Crow Armstrong.
2: I was saying
3: it's even more impressive when you think about what Otani's doing, the fact that he's hurt. I wasn't saying anything about
2: PCA. Impressive. Just stop banging the guy, all right? Just let him be, okay?
1: Or do. I don't care. But I just, in terms of the MVP conversation, I would still...
2: let him win the MVP, then we can bang it.
1: I would still just say it's Shohei Ohtani until he stops pitching. If next year Shohei Ohtani is not a pitcher for the Dodgers, it will be a different conversation.
2: I mean, he's stopping pitching now the rest of the season.
1: I understood, but he did pitch this year. I saw it with my own two eyes.
3: He's so tough to like judge because of this, because like if I told you there was a really good starting pitcher that did what he's done, first half, second, whatever, right? How do you view a starting pitcher that doesn't go the distance, right? You don't even probably vote for him in the Cy Young.
2: He doesn't get the Cy Young.
1: Sure.
3: So, but, like, that's what makes him tough to, like, how do I break him down in this MVP conversation? Like, in my opinion, he probably should be knocked for it a little bit. And when you've got PCA who's
2: no other
3: got a higher war than him.
2: I think I'm pitching. Knocking a starting pitcher in a Cy Young race, though, if he pitched 85 innings and was this good, but didn't pitch the rest of the
1: Understood,
2: season.
1: Understood, but what if that same guy has, I don't know what the equivalent would be, but something that prevents him from being able to swing the bat? And this guy that we're talking about in a hypothetical world is also the best hitter in Major League Baseball, and he only does it for half of the season. Well, like, he pitches for the full season, but he hits for only half of it. Like, we're not holding that against him. We're saying, oh my God, he was the best hitter in the league for half of the year while also simultaneously being the best pitcher? That's insane. I just, like, it's crazy to me that we're even having this conversation right now, honestly. The guy threw 85 innings at a 1.7
3: ERA.
1: You're
3: a big war guy, though. PCA's beaten by almost a whole point in war.
1: I understand. I think that's crazy.
2: We get it. You're not going to bang him for it.
3: War is a stupid stat.
2: It's fine.
1: It's not. It speaks to how unbelievable PCA has been this year.
3: Or how overrated war is.
1: I can't believe that this is a conversation, which, again, goes back to
2: tone.
1: Hot damn, PCA is incredible. That guy is so freaking good. The fact that you can even be in a conversation with somebody who threw 85 innings to a 1.7 ERA and also has a 9.55 OPS, you have to have a like all-time great kind of a year to even get people to talk about you when that's what you're going up on an annual basis. And that's what PCA is doing this year. And it's why Cubs fans dream on it, right? And they like lose their mind sometimes and say he might be the best player I've seen with Barry Bonds. Obviously an absurd statement, but also, you know, we would probably be having similar conversations if this guy played here in St. Louis. And if you're able to beat Shohei Ohtani out in a year that he was healthy as a hitter for the entire year and healthy as a pitcher for half of the season for the MVP, that's going to go down in the lore of one of those MVP races we will remember forever. We will never forget this year in the event the PCA does ultimately win this thing. I would not vote for him. I would vote for Shohei Ohtani as of today. We'll see what happens the rest of the season, though. Maybe Pete Crow Armstrong ends up with 40 home runs and 40 doubles and 120 RBIs. I don't know.
2: You won't bang him then, though, right? Like, at what point will you? That's what I'm curious about. Can we get to the bottom of that before we close the segment?
1: That is a conversation for the dad pod. Before we get out of here,
3: I want it on that pod.
2: Might need a different pod for that. Yeah.
1: You gonna do it on the Redbird report?
3: No, no. BK and Ferrario after dark. That's fine.
2: After hours. That's the midnight show coming your way from 12 to 2.
1: Can you grab the Kevin Gossman audio real quick?
3: Oh, hold on.
1: Yeah, thank you, buddy.
3: Though.
1: So, Kevin Gossman, pretty good, right?
2: Yeah.
1: He played for the Toronto Blue Jays, played for some quality Toronto Blue Jays teams.
2: Yeah.
1: He was recently traded to the Chicago Cubs, and he was asked while at Wrigley, hey, you know, what's the first few days been like for you since being a Cub? Here was his response.
4: You know, it's funny. My wife is the first time she's been here, and after the first day she was here, you know, she said, it's so different than Toronto. And I was like, yeah, the focus is baseball. You know, it's real grass, you know, it's outside, you know, so there's a lot of different things than what we're used to, but we're excited for all the new experiences.
2: Nothing he said is incorrect.
1: What do you think that's like as a Toronto fan to hear?
3: Nah, he right.
2: He's right, Doug. Yeah. He's right. Guess what we're talking about right now? Not the Blue Jays. We're talking about the Maple Leafs.
1: Yeah.
2: We're talking about Gavin McKenna. We're talking about Austin Matthews. Yeah. No, everything he said is correct.
3: We do have turf.
2: We don't have real grass. Everything he said is
3: I'm sure there's
2: spot
3: a
2: on.
3: Couple that are a little upset, but
2: okay.
3: You know, it'd be like a Blues player saying the same thing if he went from St. Louis to Toronto. Yeah, we're talking hockey here. Yeah, he right.
1: How many markets?
2: That's a little different, though. I feel like they do talk hockey in St. Louis on when baseball season?
3: Sure, but it's not.
2: They don't
3: the
2: ever talk
3: driving.
2: Baseball versus Toronto.
3: Oh, no, I think they talk Toronto. They
1: yeah,
3: talk
1: I've listened to their
3: I think it's the same.
1: Shows
3: I think it's the same thing.
1: Occasionally. In the summer when they're doing like the free agency stuff, yeah. They'll have some Toronto Blue Jays conversations yeah. mixed
3: but
1: in.
3: The number one thing that people go to listen to there is hockey, no just like the number one thing that people go to listen to here, sorry Blues and City fans, is the Cardinals.
2: Mm. Yeah. How many false, we all want more
1: how
2: hockey
1: many markets
2: talk.
1: Do you think that's the case?
3: That baseball's number one?
1: Or at least in that like one B conversation. Like I think the Cubs are a 1B. The Bears, I think, are the number one story in town.
3: There. Agreed.
1: But the Cubs are, you know, they're a huge story. If they're really good, they're talking baseball all summer long, and
3: New
1: it gets
3: York.
1: Them to the fall.
2: I don't know if it's New York, man.
1: I
3: feel
1: think
3: like the Yankees
1: so.
3: Are. I think
1: yeah.
3: Maybe not the Mets, but I think
1: New
3: the Yankees
1: York,
3: are like 1A, B, C.
1: Boston?
2: You don't think,
1: I think fits into this
2: you don't think the football or the basketball?
3: Their football team sucks.
2: Take over. Yeah, but they still talk about it.
3: I think they
2: it.
3: Talk Knicks number one, and then I think it's probably
2: I
3: Yankees number two.
2: I think they're talking football because just the Jets dominate
1: everything. Football's huge there. But I think when
3: the
1: Yankees
3: are
1: really
3: different.
1: Good, like, the Yankees have a huge yeah. following. I mean, they're one of the big, in terms of just brands nationwide.
2: Oh, I'm not disagreeing
1: with that.
2: It's
1: like the Cowboys,
2: that.
1: The Yankees, the Knicks, Lakers, like Celtics maybe.
2: I'm not disagreeing with that. I don't know, man. It feels like baseball dominates
3: well,
2: there, but
3: the
2: I could be wrong.
3: One of the best brands in all of sports, how are they not a 1B? Or one
2: because
3: it's
2: a good looking logo that you just buy. I mean,
3: oh,
2: a lot of people do that.
1: I guess it's history.
3: Yeah,
2: a lot of people do that. There's
1: Yankees,
2: a lot of rappers
1: Red
2: that wear
1: Sox.
2: Yankees logos.
3: I'd agree on Red Sox. I think the Dodgers are moving.
2: You think
3: way
2: Red
3: up
2: Sox
3: there.
2: Dominate everything?
1: Oh
2: in
1: yeah,
2: Boston?
1: Red
3: I
1: Sox
3: think,
1: are huge.
3: I think with the
1: Absolutely.
3: Star power that the Dodgers have now, and they may have already been this, but I think they're right there with the Lakers.
1: I think the Lakers
3: football,
1: are number one.
2: Yeah,
1: by
2: I think
1: far.
2: Lakers dominate.
3: Well, I think
2: no
3: it's
2: matter
3: 1B
2: what.
3: Now with the Dodgers, man. I mean, their stardom. I mean, look at their stardom.
1: I don't know
3: man.
1: How much there is like a.
3: They sell out every game. They've got the biggest stadium in baseball. They've become the brand of Major League Baseball.
1: But is that as much locally there?
2: I don't think
3: I think so.
2: Especially in LA.
3: Because I think like it'd be one thing if there was. I agree, Lakers are 1A. I'm saying I think the Dodgers are right behind them at 1B because I don't. The football teams don't mean anything there.
1: No, but, not at all.
3: And neither do I think like hockey's not that popular out there. So no. I think they
2: used
3: are
2: to be in the 80s.
3: By far a clear 1B out there in LA. I'm not disputing Lakers are one, but I think they're right there.
1: Other than that, is there anybody in the American League? I was trying to go AL first, like Yankees and Red Sox. Are those the only two?
2: Seattle because oh
3: Seattle,
2: no, I guess Seahawks.
3: Maybe.
2: No, football. I think Seahawks are over that.
1: Football by far. Yeah, that's it in the AL, right?
2: Probably trying to think of
3: You've
2: anything.
3: You've been in
1: Houston. No, God, no. They didn't even talk about the baseball team.
3: Well, they were rebuilding, to be fair.
1: Yeah, they don't care about
2: they
1: the
2: They talked
1: Astros.
2: About it when they were cheating.
1: They are talking more right now about the Texans than they are about the Astros. And the Texans are in training camp. In the National League?
2: Maybe the Guardians?
1: Braves?
3: No, they're not. I know someone.
2: People are talking Browns over Guardians?
3: Oh, yeah. I know,
2: oh, really?
3: I know people
2: yeah.
3: that God, live in. I know somebody that lives in Cleveland. The only thing they talk about, he's told me, is Browns, Cavaliers.
1: Braves? You think they fit in this criteria?
3: Aren't they the only?
2: Yeah, they're the only team. Aren't
3: oh, they've
2: they?
3: Got Falcons. The, they've got the Falcons.
1: And the Hawks.
2: both are irrelevant because I forgot. So,
1: and college football honestly is like
3: yeah,
1: their professional
3: I was like, I don't
1: sport
3: know because I think college football will be like 1A with Falcons 1B. And
1: Braves have like a huge fan base though, passionate. They've had the Turner Sports connection as well in the
3: yeah,
1: region.
3: I just without being there,
1: like if
3: I
1: you're
3: don't
1: a player
3: know.
1: And you sign with the Braves, you feel it, right? The fans, the history, all of that. No? You don't think
3: I don't,
1: so?
3: I don't feel them as like a top brand in baseball. I mean,
1: Philly?
3: I know what you're saying.
2: I think Eagles probably dominate that.
3: And 76ers. I don't think so.
2: What about Milwaukee?
1: No.
3: Yeah, they're just such Packers. A small market. I don't.
2: Green Bay and Milwaukee are the same market?
1: Mm-hmm. Basically.
3: And you got the Bucks.
2: I feel like the Brewers might trump
1: Cardinals
2: the Cardinals
1: obviously
2: right?
1: fit into this criteria. Dodgers, if T-Bone wants to throw them in their mix. I think San Diego has become this in San Diego. I mean, they're
3: the only
1: sport in town.
2: What else do they have?
1: The reason I bring this up is because like this could be one of the things that the Cardinals can once again use toward their way of recruiting players, I guess. It's a certain kind of player. It's a Kevin Gausman who's 35 years old. He's trying to like get to a World Series and win one, and he wants to, it appears at least, wants to be with a team that, like, this is it, right? I think they can use this as a recruiting tactic again down the road.
2: That's what they
1: but they've
2: got
1: to get good again, and they've got to bring the fans back to the stadium, and they've got to have a team that really speaks to what St. Louis is as a city. But I don't think there's a ton of places that can sell that anymore. You know, I think that it's very few spots. It's the Yankees. It's the Red Sox. I'll throw the Braves into this mix. Phillies. Like, the National League has a lot of them.
2: I also think
1: the American League does not.
2: I also think it's a select group of players that you're targeting for that, because I think the majority of players don't care about that as much.
3: That's why I was thinking, like, Atlanta. I was thinking, am I going to Atlanta because it is a baseball-savvy market? I always think I'm going to Atlanta because they're paying me to go to Atlanta.
1: A lot of people go there because
2: I got a chance to win World Series.
3: Or home. Yeah, I mean, it is a popular desert. That's fair.
1: A lot of players come from, whether it's Atlanta or, like, Tennessee, that entire region, and they that's all fair. Kind of grow up, for the most part, as Braves fans. And you end up going, I think they're in Orlando or somewhere thereabouts for spring training as well. So you just, like, regionally, it makes sense for home. So that's definitely part of the draw for something like that. But yeah, like, Philly, I think, is in this. Chicago with the Cubs, definitely. And then the Cardinals as well. But there just aren't a ton of players that can fit into this criteria. T-Bone, did I see there's some news with your Rams? Is there?
3: Did you? I don't know. Somebody, I was looking at the text chat.
1: Said Donald.
2: Did we get caught
1: back
2: by AI?
3: I don't know. I know, like, McVay said something about a tryout last.
2: He worked out yesterday.
1: Nothing new just yet.
2: Okay. Yeah. He put their helmet on and pads on yesterday.
3: Yeah, I know. McVay said, "Yeah, that guy's got a good chance to make the team in his tryout." I was like, "Yeah, I bet so."
2: You sly dog.
1: The Purdue athletic director just said, "We're here to win championships. If you don't want to win championships, go to Indiana."
3: So he's talking college basketball, right?
2: Jeez, what a selling point. Players are probably like, "Okay, cool. Can you get me there?"
3: So Barry Odom's not the guy.
1: Yikes. Coming up next, time for the Junk Drawer here on 101 ESPN.
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It's BK and Ferrario on 101 ESPN. 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

0: I'm BK. 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T-Bone, what do you got for us today?
1: Guys, how would you like to call the opening drive, script out an opening drive for a college football game?
0: Oh, I saw this. I would love to. I think it would be terrible, but I would love to do it.
1: I would, too.
2: What do you mean, like, as a coach?
1: They talk in football that the first, what is it, like, drive, 10 plays, whatever it is. They script that out before the game, right? And so Akron football in the MAC is now offering season ticket holders. You buy season tickets, you go into a lottery, and they will draw one random person, and they will get to script the home opener drive against Robert Morris. I'm in. But by the way, we scored a touchdown. I'm not giving up the control. But yeah, I'm 100% in on this.
0: I love this idea.
2: There's so many people that play college football video games that say yes.
0: And we would all probably be terrible at it.
2: Oh, God, yes.
0: That's the irony. Is like,
1: I don't know. You're going against an FCS school.
0: I mean, just by virtue of you having the better players,
2: is this one of those Is this one of those T-Bone confidence things where he's like, I could draw up a touchdown?
0: No, you probably could because you got the better players.
1: Yeah, like now, if they were doing this and you go to at Wake Forest for the opening game, yeah, no, we're not scoring a touchdown.
0: 100%. Somebody said Stalter was so disappointed in the MAC yesterday when they discussed this on the Fastlane. Hey, man, they got to get their money.
2: Yeah. This is genius to get people to buy season tickets.
0: These teams are just trying to find new ways to produce some sort of revenue to be able to pay their players and to redirect that money from the school over toward the players. That's all this is.
2: This is genius.
0: Can we get an extra $100,000? Can we get ourselves here in the MAC? $100,000 might get you a decent right tackle.
1: Yeah.
0: You know, like,
2: that's how you stay competitive.
0: Well, For real, though.
1: And they do this all the time on the video games, right? I mean, I've seen teams like, I think it was Delaware did it last year. Somebody in the MAC did it to where if you do a dynasty in college football and you are able to build that team up to win a championship and screenshot it and send it to the school, they'll give you all kinds of things as well, like season tickets and stuff. So, like, BK's right. They're trying to get creative how to do it. I think this is genius. And you're playing an FCS school. Let's be honest. Akron football doesn't even matter this year.
2: It's the most,
1: it probably will never matter in my lifetime.
2: It's the most way to get people interested in this game that is just a wipe away game.
0: I would just have four verts all day. Say, hey, we're going four verts from the first play.
1: You're not even going to establish the run, OC.
0: No. We don't even have a running back on the field.
1: Wow.
2: No offensive line either. He's just got
0: six weapons. We're going empty formation.
2: He's got 10 receivers that just go deep. Heave the ball up. Somebody come
0: center
2: down with it.
0: And 10 eligible receivers. Let's do it. Let's see what this looks like.
2: Yikes. I think I just run the ball the whole time. The most opportunity. Just
0: eye formation.
2: Run.
0: Just straight missionary. Right up the middle.
2: What? Damn, man.
0: So, coming up next.
2: I think you'd probably get banged off that sideline after that play.
0: Dude, the Cardinals already have these pieces in place. We'll talk about it next here on 101 ESPN.
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8: As we were doing some research on what the next steps look like for the St. Louis Cardinals, T-Bone brought up something for us today, Alex, in our meeting, saying, hey, you look back in recent history, basically since baseball changed in 2016, and in the modern era, every team that goes on to win the World Series, this makes sense in terms of just like thinking about it theoretically, every team has a 30-homer, 100-RBI guy. The only exception since 2016 in that regard, teams that won the World Series, was the 2017 Houston Astros. Every other team had one. The Dodgers had it with Shohei each of the last 2 years. Texas had it with Simeon. Houston had it with Tucker. ATL had it with Albies. Washington had it with Rendon. Boston with JD Martinez. And Chicago with Chris Bryant. There were others that had potentially multiple of those guys, but that's just one example of it. They also almost all had another player that had at least 25 homers and 85 RBIs that season. I think there were only two exceptions to that. One was Houston, Tebow, and the other was...

0: And if you would have asked me this question 2 months ago, I would have said yes. Now I just, I don't know. I think you do, because I think it's Alec Burleson and Jordan Walker. I think Jordan Walker is a 30 home run, 100 RBI guy. Obviously, he has slowed down since. That's where kind of the skepticism comes in. I think Alec Burleson's a 25-85 guy.
1: He's on pace for that this year. Yeah. 25 homers and 105 RBIs is his current pace.
0: Yeah, so I mean, I'd feel more comfortable saying that about Burleson than I would 30 and 100 for Jordan Walker, but that's crazy because 2 months ago, you would have asked me that question, and I would have felt more comfortable saying Jordan Walker's the 3100 than Alec Burleson. So there's a little skepticism on it, because I think it does have to be a consistent of, yeah, no question, because all those names you just went through, you asked him at the beginning of the season, yeah, that guy will be 30 and 100, that guy will be 25 and 85. I think they have it, though. I just think Jordan Walker's going through it right now. I think at the end of the day, you found the guy that's the 3100. So, yeah, I'd say Burleson and Walker are those guys.
2: Yeah, I think they've got him, and I think it is Burley and Walker. Now, maybe Walker doesn't end up figuring it out to get to the 30 home run mark, but I still would be surprised by that, because I think he's going to break out of this cold streak here before too long and go on another one of those tears. I think they've got the two guys in their lineup, you know, and Weatherholt, maybe he's got more pop than I expected. Maybe he becomes kind of a third piece of this, right? That could be like a 25 homer, 70 RBI guy that's at the bottom of, or at the top of your order, excuse me. But yeah, I think they've got these two pieces, and this was one of my biggest question marks coming into this season, because when I was down on the Cardinals in the preseason at spring training, I'd always say, man, I don't know who's hitting for power, right? And I would always say, you look at all the good teams, and now that we've done the research, it points to it over the last decade, you have to have a simple stat line. 30 homers, 100 RBI guy. And I didn't see that coming into the year. And now I see the two guys that they have, and they've got it from both sides of the plate, of Walker being the 3100 and Burley probably being the 25-85 guy.
1: I don't know if you guys agree with this. I think they've developed their core four. I think you need a core group of players, position player-wise, that can be, you know, the driving force behind your offense. Now, you need more than that. Four is not enough anymore. Nowadays, you need to be able to supplement that with the bottom half of the order that can feed those run producers at the top of your lineup. Look at the Dodgers. They've been able to produce that. Look at the Phillies. They've been able to do that. Look at the Braves. When they were good, they were able to do that. Now, that's what the next step needs to be for the Cardinals. But I think with Jordan Walker, with J.J. Weatherholt, those two as the starting point, and then two of Burleson, Herrera, and Raniel Rodriguez, you can circle your two. I don't know who they're going to be, but between those three, I think you have two of them. I think the Cardinals have now locked in what their core four position players are going to be, and now it becomes the next step of finding the supplementary talent for your lineup, and then every bit as important, probably more so. That's where you pivot and you look at, okay, what's the pitching going to look like? Because that's the piece of this. I know it feels weird to say right now because the offense has been slumping and it has not been good for the better part of the last 6 weeks. I think the bigger gap that they still need to close with the true contenders is on the pitching side of things. And that's where they've still got a bunch of guys that are potentially coming through your system. I think your core in that regard is still developing.
0: Yeah, I agree with that 100%. I think Herrera is the one that I'm probably the most skeptical on, and it's not anything to do with his struggles now. It's just who fills that spot, kind of how the timelines align and where he plays. But what you said is true. It's two of Burleson, Rodriguez, Herrera, and then I'd throw Baez in there just because the hype around him seems like the Cardinals believe he's going to be that. The question of will he connect and have slug at the major league levels there? But yeah, I think you're going to get two. And frankly, I'd put Burleson and Penn. It just feels like that guy is a part of this core moving forward. And then it's one of Herrera, Rodriguez, or Baez.
1: And to me, like, I think when you look at the Dodgers lineup, just to use them as the example, you're not the Dodgers. I understand this that. But again, just to use them as the example, I would say their core position players right now, and has been for the last couple of seasons, three seasons probably, are Will Smith, Freddie Freeman, Mookie Betts, and Shohei Ohtani. To me, those are their core four. I don't think Teoscar Hernandez is that, or was that. Mm-hmm. I think he was a supplementary piece that added power to the lineup. I think that's more in line with what I think Joshua Baez projects to be.
0: Sure.
1: He could be a super fun and important piece to a winning team. I do not think that he is going to be one of the four most important position players for a championship contender. Does that make sense?
0: Yeah.
1: That's not to belittle what he is or the importance of having that in your lineup, but I think you need to be a more well-rounded hitter to be one of those core four pieces into the lineup. Yeah. And I think those other guys have a more well-rounded game, personally.
0: I'd agree with that statement. And Baez is most likely going to fall into that complimentary piece.

0: Moving forward, and you just got to hope that the development side comes with it.
1: Now that they decided not to trade Burleson at the deadline, do you guys think he is a core piece that it should be extended?
0: For how they talk about him and Ollie's stories that we heard on the Gas House Gang talking about, joking with him at the deadline, it sure seems like Burley kind of falls into that Lars Nootbaar conversation that was about 3 years ago, to where everyone thought that was the vocal piece there. That's the leader in the clubhouse. That's the guy that everybody gravitates towards. And I do think Burleson falls into that. And being a left-handed hitter and Gorman not working out, Victor Scott not working out, not having a whole lot of lefties in the system, I think he kind of falls into that, to where, yeah, I wonder if they lock him up before Jordan Walker.
1: Would you do like the Goldie deal?
0: 4x40?
1: 5x125?
2: Probably. I mean, it's probably a little bit pricey for him, because I think Goldie was a better bat.
1: Maybe the MVP, games changed. But, the prices are going up. That was like 7 years ago.
2: And the other thing, like I was going to say, because I was thinking like 5x110, somewhere in that range, so we weren't that far apart. The other thing about it, I don't know if that contract ever looks that bad. You know, and that's why like I would be open-minded to doing it with Alec Burleson. Because, and I mean, you look at what he does against right-handed pitching. I mean, he just demolishes righties. He's pretty good over there at first base defensively, so he brings some good value there. Yeah, I would probably sign him to a contract extension. I would be more willing to give him a contract extension than Jordan Walker in the offseason. And I know that sounds weird to say, because Walker's the guy that won the home run derby. He is the guy that I think is more of the 30-homer, 100-RBI guy than Burley, because I don't know if Burley's a 30-homer bat. But Walker, I still have more questions on, because this is the first time I've really seen him put it together. Burley's constantly been getting better year over year over year. So, yeah, I would be willing to give him the contract extension.
1: So, Tyler Soderstrom signed a deal, 7 years, $86 million with the Athletics. We've made this comparison in the past. They have very similar numbers in their respective careers. He signed it earlier. I think when he signed it, he was a pre-arbitration player going into this season. He was 24 years old. Burley's a little bit older and is a little further into the process. So I don't think you're getting it quite at the same rate as what the Athletics were able to get with Soderstrom. But if you're able to get, you know, 5 years instead of seven because of the age, and you start it at, I think he's on ARB2 next year. Is that right, T-Bone? He'll have his second year of arbitration next year. His first year in Soderstrom was about $10 million for that second year of arbitration. If you go like 10 to 15 and then continue to increase from there, I think you are probably looking at somewhere around $100-ish million for Alec Burleson, and I would be in favor of doing that sooner rather than later. I do wonder if they wait until after the CBA is signed to be able to do that, just so you have more information on what the next iteration of this CBA is going to be, because in the current format, that never becomes a problem for you.
0: I wonder
1: if there is some kind of a cap that's implemented. Maybe that's where you have to make harder decisions underneath it, and a $20 million deal could actually end up limiting you in that regard.
0: I wonder if he pushes Burleson's side to get one done prior to it, so you have the security of what this is going to look like, of getting that five-year, $100 million done.
1: And in the event that you do, you might be able to say, okay, but since we're doing this early, it's going to have to be at a lower rate.
0: Yeah.
1: Because we have so much uncertainty about what looms ahead. That's uncertainty for us and for you. If you're pushing us to get this done on your timeline, then that means you're going to have to give something to get it. And that would probably be giving in terms of the salary.
0: Do you think you can get it down to 5x75 if he wants to get it done so fast?
1: I don't know. Maybe. He's got 2 years left of club control.
0: Yeah.
1: And then he's a true unrestricted free agent under the current terms. And if he were to, I think he'll probably be around $6 million next year in arbitration. He's at three now. Probably, let's call it 10 to 15 in year two. So let's say it's a two-year, $20 million deal is what he currently has signed up for. You have to then make it worth his while to give up 3 years of free agency in order to get more than that current two-year, $20 million deal that's locked in. So would he get more than 3 years and $50 million on the market? I would be shocked if he didn't.
0: I agree, but if you want to get it done prior to this and the uncertainty that's there, you're going to have to give a little to take. So
1: I think it's probably closer to like 3 and 75 is what he'd be looking for. So you're talking close to 100. So maybe it's 90. Maybe it's a five-year, $90 million deal where you kind of meet toward the middle of what you're saying. Maybe the club wants 5 and 75. He wants 5 and 110, and they meet in the middle at closer to 5 and 90.
0: And that's still a steal if the Cardinals can pull that off.
2: Yeah, I agree with you guys 100%. By the way, to your point on the pitching, the thing that is lacking, I went in and looked at this as well. Over the last decade, only three teams have won the World Series with having a pitcher that didn't strike out more than 180 batters in a season. And now two of those have been recent. The 23 Rangers, now that one makes sense. You know, the eyeball test matches that one.
1: They also had Eovaldi, who just is different in the postseason.
2: And then the Dodgers from 2024 were that. But again, talk about a team that, you know, was kind of balancing the regular season. And the 2017 Braves. And in that decade, where there's only been three teams that have done it, the Cardinals have had only three pitchers do it. Gray did it twice. Flaherty did it twice. Martinez did it once. And for context, I looked at it. Multiple teams had three pitchers do it in a season to go on to win the World Series. The Cardinals have had three different individuals do it over a decade. That's where they've been lacking over the last decade, is chasing that swing and miss stuff.
1: Alongside Alex and T-Bone, I'm BK. Coming up next, 314-399-9646. That's the Air Comfort Service text line. Believe it or not, here on 101 ESPN.

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2: Dad, I got a drink.
1: Whoa, whoa, whoa. 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
2: Sunscreen's free, too.
1: Yeah, right.
2: This was the best day ever.
1: Yeah, you're right.
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2: I feel like the whole performance was much better.
1: Oh, yeah.
2: By everybody involved.
1: Terrible.
3: Mostly you, but yeah.
1: I know. You brought the house down, meaning literally broke the whole thing last week.
0: I'm not disagreeing with anything.
3: Great song by AJR.
1: Your music taste, man.
3: I'm all over the map, baby.
1: Your music taste. No, you're not all over the map. You listen to one genre of music.
3: No, that's not true.
0: More specifically,
3: that's not
0: true. One artist.
3: No.
1: It's always AJR.
3: No.
0: That's always the point of reference.
3: Just wrong.
1: Meanwhile, we try and present new music, and you're like, nope, crap, not good.
3: Oh, the stuff you guys listened to from the early 2000s was bad.
0: What else do you listen to?
1: AJR.
3: Right, well, I listen to stuff from the 80s. Right, I love some 80s rock. Like, I went and watched Triumph. That's like 70s rock. Band out of their prime.
1: Like AJR?
3: No, AJR is modern.
1: Sure.
3: I like listening to Molly Tuttle, who's kind of like bluegrassy little bit, so I like listening to her. I like the Black Keys. I just went and saw them recently. I just saw Blue Stones is another one that I really like. I also love Frank Sinatra when it comes to the jazz from the 60s or 50s. Like, I'm all over the map, baby. I'm all
1: you
3: over the map.
1: You named one artist that was good there.
3: Frank Sinatra?
1: Yes.
0: A couple of the others I think are pretty good. But okay. 314-399-9646. That's the Ear Comfort
1: Service
0: text line for Believe It or Not. You guys give us a scenario. We will tell you if we are believing it or not here on BK and Ferrario. All right, Alex, let's start out with this. I saw a picture of Mason McTavish earlier today. It might have been AI.
1: It
0: might have been real. I'm pretty sure it's real.
1: I thought it was real.
0: Believe it or not, he gets 25 goals this year.
1: Believe it. I think they're going to use him in a very prominent position in terms of ice time, power play. I think he's going to be on the number one power play unit. I think that's going to push Booch down to the second unit, so you'll have Thomas, Holloway, Snuggerud, McTavish, and Broberg as your number one unit. So, yeah, I think he gets to 25 this year, and I think everybody is calmed down of the... You gave up a lot for Mason McTavish.
0: I'll say not. I think it's closer to 20 than 25.
3: I agree. I think I'm going to say not as well. Until he scores 25 in his NHL career, I'm going to bet against him. And he's never scored 25 in a season. So I'm going to say not bet it.
1: On top of that,
3: or not believe it.
1: Believe it or not, the Blues finished the season with the top 10 power play.
3: I think we're overstating what we think this power play is. It's a year that ends in Y, and we're getting excited about the Blues and the power play.
0: Agreed.
1: I disagree. I think they finish. I think they finish top 10. I'll be curious to see what this looks like with Prospel, who was a power play guy. You get a different voice, different mindset in there. I think that helps. And now that you don't have to use Booch and Neighbors on the number one unit, you have actual weapons. McTavish's strengths in the past have been on the power play. With McMichael on a second unit, I think the power play has a decent year, and I think they finish top 10.
3: Guys, believe it or not, Quinn Matthews will lead the Cardinals in strikeouts next season.
0: Ooh, that's a fun one. I'll say believe it. This is really a bet to me on him being with the roster all year, more so than anything else, because I think if he's here, he's pretty clearly the favorite to do this. So it's kind of two things. One, do you think he's here? And two, do you think they're making a signing or a trade for a starter in the offseason?
3: Yeah.
0: So I don't think anybody internally is necessarily going to exceed him. So I'll say believe it. I'll go with him being here and them not making the big move for another starter yet.
1: Yeah, I'm not as torn on it. I say believe it because I think he is a part of that rotation, and I think he's got the best swing and miss stuff of anybody in there. I think you're probably going to see a lot more guys that have Leahy, McGreevy, Palante, if those three are in the lineup or in the rotation. So I believe it. I think he leads it.
3: Yeah, I think I would believe it as well because it's twofold for me. One, like the guy that's currently leading the Cardinals in strikeouts, Liberatore, so I don't think he's going to be here. May was second. Okay, well, they traded him, and that's my second point is even if they do go out to the market, I'm assuming it's a Pelo deal. Now, I could be wrong, but I would assume it's more of like a let's give Bubic a deal, right, to bounce back Pelo contract. Zach Gallen, well, I think their hope would be that guy pitches well, they trade him. And then I just think Quinn Matthews by default and ultimately would lead them in strikeouts because he has the best stuff.
0: All right, 314-399-9646. That's the Ear Comfort Service text line from Dirk Diggler's unit. Believe it or not, both the Baezes are on the 26-man roster in 2027.
1: Not believe it.
0: I think Joshua will be. Jesus is still a little further away. I think at this point next year, we're talking about Jesus the way that we're currently talking about Joshua.
1: I think 2028, they're both on the roster.
0: That's kind of where I'm at.
3: Yeah, that's where I'm at. I think 2028 is more the timeline for Jesus. Now, maybe late September, BK's right, you could maybe see him, but I would say not believe it. I think you're going to be 2028.
0: This is a great question. Believe it or not, from the 636, the leading goal scorer for the Blues will have more goals than the leading home run producer for the Cardinals has this season.
1: Oh, I'll believe that because I think somebody's going to surpass 30. I think there's a lot more opportunities now to do that with Holloway and Snuggerud playing with Thomas. I think Thomas might have a new renewed lookout on life. I'll believe this. I think somebody gets a 30
3: on his chest.
1: Could be.
0: I'll be very curious to see what the rest of the season looks like for Jordan Walker, because that's really what this is. Mm-hmm. Like, do you think Jordan Walker gets back to his previous pace, or is this just what he's going to be the rest of the year? I'll say not, and that Jordan Walker gets hot again and finishes with like 30, close to 35.
1: Do you think a Blues player could hit 30?
0: Could, yes. Am I confident in that? No. I think Snuggy could. I think Holloway could. I think those are probably the two guys that I really believe that with. And either of them getting to 35 plus, that's where I'm a little more skeptical. Could Holloway do it? Could Snuggy do it? Yes.
1: Yeah, I think somebody on that top one is who's doesn't.
0: I think it's easier for me to believe that Walker does than either of those two do.
3: Yeah, I would agree with that. Because I think there are guys that could get to 30 plus for the Blues. They haven't put it together completely yet for a full year, and I'm watching Walker already at 22, who I think is going to get hot and get to 30, so I would say it's going to be Jordan Walker that does it.
0: 314-399-9646 is the Air Comfort Service text line from the 314. Believe it or not, we will not have a start to the 2027 baseball season. However, we will have half of a season that includes the playoffs, similar to the NHL when they had their strike.
1: Not. I think it misses a whole work stoppage.
0: Full season?
1: Mm-hmm. Yep.
0: I think we end up getting the majority of the year in. I think we start the baseball season in May. We get like 125 games.
1: I think they start making conversations, and hey, in the middle of the season is when people start realizing there's money not coming to them.
3: Yeah, I think you're missing the whole year. I agree with Alex. This is the most I've seen owners seem in lockstep on this. And who is more incentive to get to the game faster, players or owners? It's the players. Well, I don't think they're going to cave for a full year on the salary cap, and eventually they will, and then they'll get the cap, and we'll play baseball in 28.
0: Last one here. Believe it or not, the Cardinals starting five for 2027 are all currently in the organization.
1: I'll say believe it. I don't know if they go out and spend money. I think they view it as McGreevy leads the front end of it. They probably keep Palante, Leahy gets a second chance, and Matthews and Dobbins are fighting for those last spots.
0: I think this is dependent upon the answer that we just gave. Do you think that they're going to have an actual offseason? Or is it going to be so abbreviated that they're not going to be able to do anything of substance and it's not worth it to try to get somebody that can be flipped at the deadline, as T-Bone said earlier? I think that they will. I think they're going to have some level of an offseason. Kind of similar to like the COVID year, I guess. No, that's not even the... Like 23, T-Bone, you brought it up. 23 where they reported late but ultimately got the season in.
3: Yeah.
0: That offseason, that would be the one that I would say this is going to be most similar to. And in that event, I think they'll sign somebody. So I'll say not believe this.
3: Yeah, I'm with you. If they can get things done and get to playing baseball, I'm with you, not believe it. I think they do a pillow contract. But I don't think they're going to get that done in the 1 month they have till the lockout occurs. Because I think those pillow contract guys are going to hope and pray that they end up with a multi-year deal. Typically, they have to wait till they realize there's not that out there.
0: I would also be curious to see if they can make some kind of a trade. You know, maybe they trade from their starting pitching depth to be able to go get somebody that's better. Like Palante could be included in a deal like that. And then you throw in a couple of prospects and Reed Detmers is suddenly here, right? Something like that. But that's one of those things that I think could be of interest. All right. Alongside Alex and T-Bone, I'm BK. You've got BK and Ferrario here on 101 ESPN. Does the record actually matter for the Cardinals the rest of the way? I want to get into that next here on 101 ESPN.
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3: 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Cardinals beat the Yankees last night 3-1 as they take 2 of 3 from New York. And they're off today. They'll start a 3-game set at home against Colorado starting tomorrow night. 7:15 first pitch. Kyle Leahy will be on the mound for St. Louis. This portion of update is brought to you by Universal Windows Direct. You'll be saying, "I love my windows."
4: This is exactly where you want to be listening to us. It's BK and Ferrario on 101 ESPN.
0: Just took 2 out of 3 in New York against the Yankees.
1: Yeah, they're back.
0: That happened.
1: Back.
0: They've now won 3 of their last 4 games.
1: Playoffs, T-Bone. Here they come.
0: They've got a homestand coming up in which they have a three-game series against the Rockies. Oh, now, if this was in Colorado, I'd be a little concerned. It's in St. Louis. They should win at least two out of three against the Colorado Rockies.
1: Should have won two or three against the Angels.
0: True. Too sad.
3: And Arizona.
1: And Arizona twice.
0: True.
1: But hey.
0: Then the second half, to be fair, those games were on the road.
1: Beat
0: the
1: Yankees.
0: That weird one off against Arizona. But yeah. At home, you should win two out of three against Colorado. Hell, you probably should sweep them, but it's hard to do.
1: Sure.
0: Do you guys care about the record? Like, does it matter at all if they finish with 85 wins or 75 wins? Is there a difference for you in how you're feeling coming out of the season, barring them like completely collapsing or making it to the playoffs?
1: Well, yeah, I want a great draft pick, so I'd like to see. If we're going to get angry at the Blues for going on a winning streak at the end of the season, then you should be at the Cardinals.
3: Okay, hold on. First off, pause. We were angry at them because they were like screwing up a number one overall pick. This would be like getting mad at the Cardinals. Like,
1: or screwing up a top five?
3: No, I mean, barely increasing sixth. Their odds for like a number
1: I'll
3: one
1: I'll take
3: overall
1: a
3: pick.
1: Six with a lottery that could move you up.
0: Top five, you're eight games back. But for sixth, that's the Toronto Blue Jays right now. You're three games back.
3: Yeah.
1: And I'd take a six with a lottery
3: but that's
1: chance.
3: That's different than like the Blues who are like truly in play for the number one overall
1: But if
3: pick.
1: You get to 85 wins, you're talking, what, 12?
3: You're 15. Talking playoffs, baby.
1: There you go. So, no, I mean, to me, it doesn't matter. It's individual performances that matter now. It's Walker figuring out what this power struggle is. It's Herrera consistently down the stretch. It's seeing what Jimmy Crooks can be. It's getting Baez up here and Quinn Matthews. It's all individual based now the rest of the season versus anything to do with the record.
0: So, like, if they were to get to 86 wins, they're, let's say the bar to clear is 90. You've got to get 90 to get into the playoffs this year. So they're four games back of the playoffs. But they play really well the rest of the way, and they win a bunch of series against, you know, quality opponents on their schedule. That doesn't influence how you're feeling about them going into the offseason? Like, no. It doesn't make you feel better, necessarily?
1: No. I think the individuals is what would make me feel better. And if you're winning, I'm assuming these guys are performing well and you feel good about it. But frankly, it'd be a little frustrating that in that middle portion of it, they kept doing the Liberator starts that screwed up the opportunity to get those four more wins.
3: Man, that might make me more mad.
1: Yeah, like, but again, it's kind of like the Blues pissing me off.
0: Like, wait, what?
3: Hey, hold on, actually, you know what? I'm going to be more angry about this situation.
1: Like, I think the more winning
3: I
1: think the more winning they do, the more frustrating it'll be. Just kind of like what the Blues was. It was like, wait a minute, where was this in that middle portion of the season?
0: Can you imagine if they go on like a 12-game winning streak? They do a Red Sox. Where
1: and they
0: like,
1: miss it by one
0: what?
1: Play or one game, and we're like, hey, remember that time you just threw Libby out there one more time?
3: Yeah, that's where it's like the whole time for this, like we did this at 10 o'clock when we made the rundown, so I've known this is on the rundown for about 3-4 hours.
1: You
3: at
1: got
3: this
1: more
3: point.
1: And more angry?
3: Well, no, the whole time I've just been sitting here going, yeah, no way I care about what their record is, right? Long as you get, I'm with you, it's about the individuals. And then BK just brought up the scenario where there is a chance I might get angry to where if they do win 86 games, now I don't think that's likely to be fair. But if they did and they missed the playoffs by three games, you better bet I'm going to be angry because I'm going to circle that. Matthew Liberatore started like five games that he shouldn't have in the first half of the year.
0: Can we go through here real quick? I'm just going to ask you a simple yes or no. Like, are the Cardinals a better team than the team that I'm about to say?
1: No.
0: Okay. Are the Cardinals better than the Rockies?
1: Yes.
3: Yeah.
0: The Reds?
1: Yes.
3: Yeah.
0: The Orioles?
1: Yes.
3: Yeah, I think their pitching's actually better.
0: Pittsburgh?
3: No.
1: I'd say no.
0: Okay. Colorado, we've already said yes. San Francisco?
3: No.
1: Yeah.
0: The Chicago White Sox?
3: No.
0: Okay. San Francisco again, yes. Washington?
3: Yeah.
1: I'd say that's 50-50.
0: Similar?
1: Spider-Man meme?
3: Yeah. Sure.
1: Miles Michaelis laying down a
3: big RBI bunt. Where's that series at? Because I know you're just running through their schedule.
0: Washington at home.
3: Okay, I'll give them an advantage then.
0: That's seven series down the stretch where you think that you are legitimately better than the opposition. If you win those series, like just win all of them, right? You're going to be in a pretty good spot by the end of the season. They only have a few series remaining where you clearly and definitively will look the other way and say, yeah, they're flat out better than
1: us. Yeah, don't they play Milwaukee?
0: Philly coming up, Chicago on the road at the Cubs, they're better than you. Another series against Philly, you've got three more on the road at the Dodgers. I know you guys said, like, very clearly Chicago better than you. I think they are. I don't think it's as definitive as we're making it out to be. That's not a very good baseball team. They just happen to play in the American League. If you put the Cardinals over in the American League, they're a couple games back of a playoff spot right now
1: That division. Yeah, but the White Sox are leading that division.
0: Sure.
3: I think it's close.
0: The Cardinals, if they were in that division, would be like three games back.
1: Yeah, but
0: the division's terrible.
1: Well, I totally agree with that, but the White Sox are clear-cut the best team in that division. So, like, I think they're better than the Cardinals.
0: I think they are. I'm not as certain as what you're portraying right now.
3: I would say, like, if you asked me that prior to the deadline, I would be like you, where I'm uncertain. The way that these rosters are shaped now, I do feel they are clearly better than you.
0: I get that. I can understand where you're coming from with that. I would also say they've had a lot of games against a really terrible division. And sure. I think part of the reason why their record is reflective of being better than you is because of who they're going up against. This season, when they go up against the AL East, they're 12-18. That ain't great. When they have an interleague game, they're 14-15 on the season. When they play their own division, they're 18-12. When they play the AL West, which is a crap-ass division as well, 15-9. The reason they're above 500 is because they have played the majority of their games against the AL Central and the AL West, all of which are terrible.
1: Cool. Now do the Angels when you lost 2 of 3.
0: Yeah, no, they're bad. I've got nothing for you on that one. You know how I feel. They've been awful. But yeah, when the Cardinals play against the American League, they're right at 500 this season. I think the Cardinals are right there with the Chicago White Sox.
3: Don't suck against the NL Central.
1: Hmm? Well, yeah, because Milwaukee and the Cubs are in it.
3: Actually, it's probably better than I think.
0: At 500.
3: Okay, I would say I think it might be better than I think, because really the only team that
1: take Milwaukee out of it and you'd be above it.
3: Yeah. Milwaukee's the only team that came to town and really stomped on you.
1: 1-7, 1-6 against Milwaukee?
0: Yeah, the Cardinals are basically a really terrible stretch against the Diamondbacks and the Angels away from being a playoff team.
1: Worst time to do it. That was like when the Blues were just a bad game against the Sharks and the Kings away from being a playoff team.
0: I'm not saying this to make anybody feel better, by the way. They did that, and it was terrible, and it's why they became a seller at the trade deadline. But I think there's a chance this team could still win like 82 to 85 games this year. I don't think that should shock anybody.
1: Screwed up a draft pick.
0: And I truly, I don't think it, I think Alex is right. I don't think it really matters. It'll be nice that, like, Walker in that scenario, I would assume, is playing well. Burleson, same thing. Herrera maybe gets back on track. You see some positive signs from JJ, but
1: the only thing that matters
0: other than
1: in
0: that,
1: it is,
0: I don't really know what it means in the big picture.
1: The narrative, the only thing that matters is going to be the narrative of, hey, in your first year of a rebuild, you were above 500.
0: That's cool.
1: That's what you look back on. Three years from now, if you're competitive and you're opening a window, say, hey, we got here because that first year we were above 500.
3: Yeah, I don't even think ownership values that at this point anymore. I know that used to be kind of a thing for them. I think they're with us. I think if you put ownership on Truth Serum, it'd be, did we find a core? Because if we didn't, holy crap, our rebuild's going to go a very long time.
0: Do you guys care about like picking 7th versus 13th?
1: I'd rather pick 7th than 13th.
3: I prefer, but like it's probably not the end of the world.
1: I think where you're at, you'd like to be in the top 10.
0: I think ideally.
1: I think you'd like to be in the top 10 so you could try and find yourself to get another J.J. Weatherholt.
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25: 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Panthers versus the Cardinals. Woo! Kickoff at 7, and guess what? You'll be able to hear that right here on 101 ESPN.
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25: 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I can't believe we're almost there. 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
25: Cardinals off tonight, back in action tomorrow against the Colorado Rockies. Probably a good thing because I don't think they'd be playing a game tonight here in St. Louis anyways. 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
27: I heard it was
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27: rain tomorrow, though, all day.
25: For you guys tomorrow here on BK and Ferrario. 101 ESPN has your shot to score a pair of single day passes for the BMW Championship. That's coming up on August the 18th at Bellerive. 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
27: Looking ripped if it's not AI. Yeah.
25: Shredded?
27: Yeah. Yoked.
25: That's great.
27: That's what the kids say. He's got riz.
25: If you missed any of our show, we talked about Andre Pallante, answered the age-old question. Is he actually good? Some are wondering. Also, yesterday was the kind of day that the Cardinals can dream about in their minor league system. All of that and so much more on the podcast page later on this afternoon.
27: Especially BK talking about Pete Crow Armstrong and if we can continue to keep banging him or if we're going to move on from that. So check that out.
25: You can find the full show from today at youtube.com/101ESPNSTL. Who you got, Alex? Panthers or the Cardinals?
27: Panthers, because Carson Beck's not going to do anything good.
3: I'll go Panthers. I got to be a deeper organization.
25: The odds for tonight. Preseason action NFL game. Panthers are a 1.5-point favorite.
27: Woo!
25: Give me the Cardinals on the money line and the over 34.5.
27: Over under how many players I will recognize on these rosters?
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25: Earlier today, T-Bone mentioned that there is somebody who is allowing their audience members, their fans, an opportunity to call the plays for the first drive of a football game. Who is it? 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For Alex and T-Bone, I'm BK. We will talk to you guys tomorrow at 11 a.m. The Fast Lane's next here on 101 ESPN.
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1: Swing, fly ball, well hit. Grisham going back, still going. Warning track, turns, that's off the wall. Two runs are going to score. J.J. Weatherholt with a double to straightaway center. And the Cardinals break through in the fifth inning. Swing and a shot to center again. Grisham on a sprint, not getting that. That's going to bounce over the boards. The Cardinals have back-to-back doubles and a 3-0 lead.
2: Another huge pitch to Ali Sanchez. That's a ball game. O'Brien seals the deal. The Cardinals, Brad, take 2 out of 3 in New York. What do we say? We will stay all night for a Cardinals winner, and we just about did tonight.
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4: 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Jamie Rivers, Andrew Marsh, Anthony Stalter. Cardinals TV with the audio from last night as the Cardinals knock off the Yankees 3-1. And gentlemen, they took the series
5: just like we anticipated. We looked at that lineup yesterday and we said that right there.
4: That's a winner.
5: That's a
4: Red Bird winner.
5: Yeah.
4: There's no doubt.
6: I can't believe more people didn't have faith in that lineup.
4: Right?
6: It's quite disturbing.
4: It's crazy, man. After we did the lineup game here at E&B Granite Studios, we all looked at each other and we said, "Man, that's a winning lineup.
5: That's a contender."
4: I think that's the best lineup in baseball right now. I think I said
6: Anthony.
5: Well, a version of that.
4: A version, yeah,
5: yeah. Mm-hmm. I can't remember exactly how it went.
4: Who does?
5: But it was something.
4: Yeah.
5: In baseball.
4: Yeah. And Cardinals fans Anthony, you're actually wrong. It's the worst lineup in baseball.
5: Hold it is.
4: Hold tight. You'll see they're going to win. And they did. March.
6: Yeah, Anthony, I think you also said, does it really matter, though, if you are a skeptic of the lineup, does it really matter when Andre Pallante takes the mound?
4: That was what Jamie said, and I couldn't agree more with what he said.
5: I was being positive.
4: Yeah, no, exactly.
5: The way Marcy kind of set that up was...
6: No.
5: Because I can be negative sometimes.
4: Well, you know, a realist. You could be a realist.
5: Maybe too honest.
4: Nah, either way. In all seriousness, how about Andre Pallante, boys?
5: Is he your number one guy?
4: He has pitched like your number one guy.
5: He's got 12 wins, which I know we don't really put a lot of weight in that, but yeah. I feel like every game he pitches, he goes 6 innings or deeper.
4: 17th straight, by the way. Or, I'm sorry, let's see. Hold on, I got 17th start into at least the 6th inning.
5: Yeah. I don't know. Is Andre Pallante maybe the most disrespected pitcher in that rotation?
4: I think he's the most underrated.
6: Yeah.
5: Okay. You picked a different word.
4: Yeah.
5: Okay.
4: Disrespect, it's kind of... I don't think we disrespect him. We're almost like, we'll see.
5: I think we do, though.
4: I guess I would count as a slight disrespect.
5: Anytime he falls into a rut or we think there's a bigger, sexier toy out there,
4: right.
5: Well, we're DFAing or trading Pallante.
4: Yeah.
6: I think that was the case last season for sure. Mm-hmm. And we had our skepticism heading into this year, and why wouldn't we, right? But he's been awesome this year. He's been very consistent for the most part. You know, there's been a few starts throughout the year where, you know, he hasn't been on his game, but every pitcher is going to go through that at some point throughout an entire year. But he has been awesome. I think the disrespect probably falls on a different pitcher right now. Matthew Liberatore.
5: No, I think that's just an evaluation.
6: Well, okay, so you're saying disrespect as in...
5: Meaning we don't appreciate what he's doing. Like, we disrespect that
6: that's
5: Andre
6: fair.
5: Pallante basically... Ollie goes, here's the baseball, and doesn't have to worry for 6 innings.
6: For sure.
4: Yeah.
5: And we
4: scoff at it.
5: Yeah.
6: I'm saying disrespect as in nobody wants this guy to pitch. They're just being disrespectful.
5: Yeah, no, I know what you're saying.
6: Yeah.
5: I'm looking at it differently. So use Anthony's word so it's less confusing. Underappreciated, right? Isn't that what you said?
4: I said underrated, but I actually like underappreciated
5: maybe,
4: even more.
5: Maybe underappreciated, just what Andre Pallante has been doing. And again, I love his work ethic. He constantly just goes out there and pitches his guts out. He gets himself in trouble. He gets out of trouble. And nothing rattles this guy.
4: Not at all.
5: For me, there's not even a consideration, if I'm the Cardinals, of not having him a part of this rotation, this moving forward.
4: He's like, earned it.
5: He's earned it. Even if he's your fifth guy.
3: It's perfect out of a fifth guy.
6: Yeah.
3: As Jamie mentioned, team leading 12 wins. Now, the win-loss stat can be misleading for pitchers. But 17th start, like I mentioned before, 17th start into at least the sixth inning. Worked around traffic, limited damage, continued to eat innings. I wrote this down. He isn't overpowering. He's just professional. Every 5 days, you know, he said it didn't feel easy. That's pitching, right? So good pitchers don't always dominate, but they execute when they have to, and that's Andre Pallante.
6: And he picked the guy off last night,
3: he
6: too.
3: Did after...
5: Well, because he knew the catcher wasn't going to throw him out, so you got to do your work sometimes for yourself.
6: Did you see Herrera's throw down to second base?
3: How do you miss that? But what a weird night for Herrera, by the way. So he gets absolutely... He enraged about the light situation. So the lights go on and off at Yankee Stadium. He's furious, and in the middle of his at-bat, the lights go off. He strikes out. Now, after the game, I thought he was great about it. He said, look, I can't do that. I can't get flustered. You know, I gotta be a professional. I gotta hit. I'm paraphrasing, but I gotta hit there. I can't strike out. But I was enraged about the lights. He has the one airmail in the center field that was awful. And then he had perhaps the call of the game where he tapped the helmet and got the strikeout when there was bases loaded with only one out.
5: He's good at that.
3: Man.
6: Yeah, he's been great all year at identifying the strike.
5: Do they have that stat? They must have it somewhere. The best catcher in the league at calling for the replay. They've got to have
3: he's
5: that.
3: He's on
5: somewhere.
3: The Mount Rushmore in 2026, I can tell you that.
5: Yeah, he's definitely up there.
3: He's been great. That wound up being the biggest moment of the game. Because while he did, who walked him in? Soriano? Soriano walked in the next batter. It was still a key moment. No, it wasn't the walk, was it? Anyways, Herrera tapped the helmet, got the out. It wound up being two outs in that moment instead of a run being scored because it was ball four, which is what it was called.
6: Well, and he had a big hit last night as well.
3: Yes, he did. Yep.
6: So, but how about the bullpen, man? I mean, a couple of days ago, we were talking crap about these guys, but they pulled through last night. You had Stanek, Brule, and Soriano before you get to O'Brien, and they did their, you know, they did their job.
3: They did. The much aligned bullpen stepped up last night. So it was a good night overall for the Cardinals. Good night overall for the bullpen. Good night for Andre Pallante. Very weird, wild night, I think, for Ivan Herrera. Any other takeaways from last night? It's just good to get a series win, that's for sure. And you're, what, four games out of the wild card?
6: Yeah. Geez, when was the last time?
5: Are you still paying attention to that?
3: Not really, but
6: I am.
3: Like, I didn't.
6: I'll be honest with you. Last night, I was like, let me just take a gander at the standings.
5: Did you look at the schedule? Games remaining.
6: I did not look at the schedule. I just looked at the standings.
3: Marsh, I'm going to get you out of looking at the schedule. I'm going to get you out of that for all sports.
6: I have not looked at the schedule in a while. You know that they're playing the Rockies coming up. I know that.
3: You're a big schedule guy.
6: I am, but like. After this certain
3: Blues,
6: stretch of games,
3: Cardinals,
6: I was
3: Vikings.
6: Like, well, okay, football's different. Like, you want to look at the schedule. There's not
3: but
6: that many games.
3: But you still don't know. You
6: I don't still know. Like looking.
3: You don't know.
6: Are you kidding me? That, you know how giddy I was when the Vikings schedule came out? I was like, oh, I couldn't wait for it. Couldn't wait for the schedule to come out.
5: See?
3: But then you start earmarking wins and losses.
6: Well, duh. Who doesn't do that?
3: Marsh, what I'm saying is it doesn't matter. Like, the schedule
6: it
3: does not...
6: It absolutely matters.
5: Oh, Anthony wait. Hates the schedule.
6: How else are my expectations going to be high?
3: Or low?
5: How else am I going to be unrealistic?
6: How else are the Vikings going to find themselves in first place come December?
3: Marsh puts his favorite teams in the absolute worst spots.
6: I do.
3: Because if it's a bad opponent, Marsh is like, that's a win. And if they don't win, it's crushing, and then he crushes them. If it's...
6: Because they should win.
3: If it's a quality opponent like the Yankees, right? Take 2-3. Now Marsh turns around and says, "Well, if you could beat the Yankees, you could beat everybody else on your schedule."
6: I see zero flaws with my line of thinking. I see zero flaws.
5: Your therapist doesn't see any flaws either.
6: I don't have a therapist.
5: Well, there you go.
3: Not yet.
5: There you go. You can borrow one of mine.
3: Yeah, same. I got multiple too. So. All right, it's a Fast Lane on 101 ESPN.
6: By the way, we have hockey's version of Sonny Gray sitting here in the EB Granite studio.
3: I know, I grabbed the puck.
6: Been holding on to that puck all second.
3: Yeah. I like to channel my inner.
6: By the way, that's
3: skills. That's
6: a penalty. Delay of game. Can't put your hand over the puck.
5: Well, he's a goalie.
3: Yeah.
6: Oh, okay. Sorry, I didn't know. I didn't see the equipment.
3: Well, I got it in the back.
5: Get the mask.
6: Well, that's a lot of equipment, Anthony. Yeah. I hope someone opened the door for you on the way in.
3: So, you know, I'm glad you said that, Marsh. So we're at Centene, and it's raining outside. Okay, it's been
5: beautiful.
3: It's a beautiful facility. It's been a

0: thing, and I'm like, okay. Then she has to stop because now we're in the inside door.
1: Yeah.
0: Okay. And she stops it rolling, and I just grab the door open again.
1: Next one.
0: She grabs her little luggage there, walks right in.
2: That was really nice of you, Anthony.
0: Not a word.
2: Oh.
0: Not a word does she say.
1: You know what she was thinking?
0: What?
1: Good boy.
0: At that point, say something. You know? Like, were we that far? I'm big on, like, I throw out, I probably overuse thank you.
1: I would, yes.
0: I throw out the thank you all the time.
1: Please,
0: right?
1: Thank yous are huge.
0: One of my biggest pet peeves is you don't throw up the hand when you're coming into the lane. You know, hey, there's a little space. It's construction. You got to merge over.
1: Yes.
0: I stop. You get over.
1: Give me a little wave.
0: Just
1: let me know you're aware.
0: Yeah.
1: Yeah.
0: You don't have to write me a note. Just no. One. Boom. Yeah. Done. I don't see it. I don't see it in today's age.
2: It's not courteous at all.
1: It's not all the time, though.
0: No, it's not all the time.
1: It's certain people. And I get angry, too, because, you know, when we were raising our children, it was always please and thank you, please.
0: Yes.
1: And thank you. And we still, you know, in the house, it's please and thank you. And I will say this, like when we leave the house or anytime my kids are anywhere, I get compliments all the time. Oh, they're so polite. They're very well-mannered. I'm like, great.
0: Yeah.
1: So then when somebody is completely not well-mannered.
0: Yes.
1: Or unaware of like, it's time to say thank you or please, that makes the wires touch a little bit.
0: Same.
1: And sometimes I do say things.
0: I wanted to.
1: I do.
0: I wanted.
1: And I don't say it mean.
0: Yeah.
1: I'll just like, if that situation, you watch me, oh, hey, you're welcome.
0: You're welcome. Mm-hmm. Yeah.
1: And then turn, oh my God, I'm sorry. No, you're welcome.
0: Right.
1: Have a great day.
0: Right.
1: Asshat.
0: I usually go that route, but I'm like, I'll just let it go. You know, I'll let it go.
1: You're lucky when it turns to yelling at you.
0: Yeah, probably.
1: Like, ah!
0: Oh, you think I owe you a thank you?
1: What, do you think I can open my own door?
0: Huh? You think I need a man?
1: That would be the best.
0: Yeah. So I didn't say anything. I did think about kicking the suitcase and let it fly across Centene and then go, now it is your problem for no reason. Yeah. But
2: I did.
1: But you know what? You did the right thing. You did the right thing, and you still opened the door for somebody. It was nice to meet you.
0: Maybe she's got a lot going on. You know?
1: I can't be that. I mean, say thank you.
2: Chivalry is not dead.
1: No. Anyways. It about depends who you ask, but I don't think so either. I don't think it needs to be dead.
0: No,
1: some people feel like I can do this for myself. Okay.
2: Right. Wow.
1: Uh-oh. What?
2: Mahomes long buddy. You don't do nice things for the thank you, Anthony.
0: No.
1: But it's
0: I didn't do, and they're right. They're right. I don't do that for the thank you. But my God, you're not gonna say thank you for opening the door.
2: Mm.
1: Yeah,
0: you don't need to write me a poem.
1: Okay, so
0: just a quick thank you.
1: Let's ice leverage for a second. You don't do nice things for the thing.
0: Okay, yeah.
1: I understand. You're not looking for the praise or the reward for it, but how about just the common courtesy of the acknowledgement?
0: Yes, fellow human being.
1: Yeah, you know? Like you're here to pick your brother up. Like, you know, we're all in this together. But unless I don't feel like it, then you don't need to be recognized because I don't feel like I have to.
0: Right.
1: What? Right. It's not, come on.
0: It's a little jacked up. That's all.
1: A little bit. It takes 2 seconds to say, thank you. Mm-hmm. Actually, that was faster. Thank you. See how fast that was?
0: Yeah, it wasn't.
1: If you time that, it's like probably a half second.
0: Yeah.
1: Thank you.
0: Jamie, I like you. You get it.
1: Thank you.
0: It's Fastlane on 101 ESPN. So Marsh was spitting out some stats yesterday that were way off. And we are a stats and facts show.
2: Yeah.
0: So Marsh has got a big correction to make next on 101 ESPN.
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0: 2. This one in the air, deep to right. That bat got homers in it. 6th home run in his last 8 games.
1: So our show received an email once that said that we don't do stats and facts.
2: Oh, boy.
1: We don't back up any of our opinions with stats and facts.
2: Well, you know.
1: And that emailer wasn't wrong. And Marsh, yesterday, you had a realization.
3: I did, yeah.
1: That we, yesterday, did not use stats and facts.
3: Yeah, yeah. It might have been, I can't remember if it was yesterday or 2 days ago, but Nolan Gorman had got brought up. And did just a little quick, because, you know, it wasn't anything that was planned. So I did a little quick search of Nolan Gorman and his stats, and it was on MILB.com.
1: Naturally.
3: Which is not MajorLeagueBaseball.com. But, of course, minors. And I just real quick pulled up his stats, and I ended up reading off his stats from the end part of his time here in St. Louis, which were not good.
2: No, that's why he's not here.
3: Not
2: anymore.
3: Good. Yeah.
1: And we were playing along. We're like, oh, that's not good.
2: Well, when he's staring at a computer reading them off.
1: Oh, I mean, yeah. We're not going to question.
3: Right.
1: We're not going to question.
2: No,
1: Marshy.
2: I didn't have it on mine. So
1: yeah, right.
3: So I was on my phone last night, about to go to bed, and I see that Nolan Gorman hit another home run. 6 in his last 8 games. I was like, wait a minute, that doesn't make sense. That doesn't sound anything like the stats that I read the other day.
1: These people are wrong.
2: So he's got 6 dingers in his last 8 games?
1: That's a lot.
2: Call that guy up.
1: Call him up.
3: Okay, so that's the reason why I wanted to bring this up, because in his last 29 at-bats, well, he has 7 hits. 6 of them are home runs.
1: Tracks.
3: He has 12 ribbies. He's walked 6 times. No doubles, though. No doubles in those. But, you know, he's still striking out. He's got 19 strikeouts. Or, I'm sorry, 10 strikeouts. This is just that 8-game sample size. And so I brought this up because, one, I was wrong. I want to correct myself. And
2: did someone call you on it?
3: No, I was literally, I'll be honest. Last night,
2: yeah,
3: like I said, I was on my phone about to go to bed, and I looked at X just to see, you know, just see what's going on, try and get some ideas for today. And I saw that, and I was like, yeah, wait, that's – yeah, I saw another post like that a few days ago, him just hitting all these home runs. I'm like – but and I went back to the other day. I'm like, that doesn't compute.
2: That doesn't match.
3: I'm like, I have to bring this up today.
1: Something doesn't sit right.
3: I have to bring this up today. And my I was talking with my buddy earlier this morning, and I mean, he must have been incredibly bored at work because he ended up just breaking down everything, put in an Excel spreadsheet and whatnot. And we were having this conversation.
1: What?
3: Oh yeah, yeah. And
1: so your buddy your buddy gave you all these stats. Like,
3: yeah, he was just bored.
2: Did he email you the spreadsheet?
3: No, we were just talking about it. He was just texting me whatnot.
1: Let me just hook you up with this.
3: I'm just going to throw it in an Excel spreadsheet because I'm, you know, I'm
2: Anthony, that's what I told you the one time. I said, I'm just going to throw it in the spreadsheet.
1: Then I asked you, how drunk are you?
3: But it got me thinking, okay, he's not batting 50. That was at the tail end of his time here in St. Louis. He's batting a little bit better than that, but he's hitting home runs. And so it got me thinking, okay, I was wrong earlier this week, but is that enough for Nolan Gorman to come back to St. Louis and for you to want to see him again at the tail end of the season because that power is starting to come back? Again,
2: yeah.
3: 6 home runs, 7 hits in those 8 games.
2: Yeah.
3: They're just home runs at this point. But, you know, what are your thoughts on that?
2: I think you try and see him for 2 reasons. One, see if he's recaptured something or captured overall. 2, if he runs into a few of them and looks impressive, mm-hmm. you're elevating his trade stock. So whether your ultimate goal is to have him play as a St. Louis Cardinal or somewhere else and you get something back for said player, like at some point, he's got to play in the majors and prove he can do it. Otherwise, he has little to no value at all because mm-hmm. he's not helping your organization because he's playing in the minors. And he certainly has no trade capital as far as like value.
1: Yeah.
2: So if he's running into him, maybe you give him a 2-week stint, see what it looks like. And if it goes back to the just back again.
1: I think this will always be the problem with Nolan Gorman and any player that is one dimensional in any sport. You are trying to capture that one skill at a certain time.
3: Yeah.
1: That is the problem. And Nolan Gorman, this doesn't surprise me at all. This is who Nolan Gorman is. He is somebody that hits home runs and he strikes out a lot. I don't think that it'd be him being in AAA or him being at the big league level is going to change that. Mm-hmm. This is who this player is. So if you're trying to say, well, let's see how it goes, you may have a runway of 2 weeks in which he hits four home runs for you. And you may think to yourself, this is the Nolan Gorman we always hope for. Then 2 weeks are 26 strikeouts and no home runs. Mm-hmm. That is the profile. So you have to figure out, if you're the Cardinals, where does that fit for you on this roster? Are you okay with having Gorman on your bench, knowing that he is just a pinch hitter and somebody that's going to start once a week, but he could run into one at any point? He could also strike out with the bases loaded in a key spot in the eighth inning.
3: Mm-hmm.
1: Is there value to him?
2: Don't know how else. So then you either have to just DFA him and wash your hands of the whole situation.
1: Yes.
2: Because otherwise, I don't know how you create value then for the player.
1: I don't think, you know, and I mentioned our guy Dunk a lot on this show. Dunk used to say there are, and he wasn't being dismissive or disrespectful at all. He used to say there are winning players and there are losing players. And what he meant by that was some guys look real good on losing teams. Mm. You're not really paying attention to them that much. And they'll put up the stats because they're going to play all the time because it doesn't matter when it comes to wins and losses. And Nolan Gorman might be just one of those guys.
2: Yeah, but then what's his solution?
1: Send him to the Rockies. Yeah. You know? Mm-hmm. And he'll hit, you know, he may hit 35 bombs, strike out a million times, but it doesn't matter because the Rockies aren't going anywhere, you know? I don't think Nolan Gorman is a player that you have on a winning roster. I really don't. And I'm not trying to. He obviously has a.
2: What's your problem with him?
1: Big skill set, man. He's got one key component,
3: right,
1: that is very, very valuable in Major League Baseball.
3: But he's not doing it enough.
1: But you have to that's what I'm saying. You
3: just yeah.
1: But he would. He would.
3: Would he though? Because they did give him an opportunity, much like because the two players that we had questions about heading into the season was Jordan Walker and Nolan Gorman.
1: Right.
3: And Jordan Walker took the ball and ran with it, and he's having a great season. Nolan Gorman got himself sent down to AAA. Mm-hmm. Yeah. You couldn't play him.
1: I don't disagree with that. If you were a losing team that didn't have any other options and you just let Nolan Gorman play every day, he'd probably give you 25 home runs.
3: So you think if the Cardinals actually didn't have the first half that they did and they started what we've seen over the last, couple of weeks, that is who they were out of the gate, you think he'd still be here in St. Louis?
1: That I don't know, because at some point you wanted to see what Blaze Jordan had. But what I'm saying is if you remove the Cardinals from this conversation,
3: for sure,
1: and you just say a team that's got nothing going on that just needs a player, Nolan Gorman could probably – I'm trying to think of an example.
3: Well, he would have to sort of rehab his image as a ball player at AAA, and then you would then have to probably deal him from his stats in AAA, because I don't know, would you bring him back up to try and rehab his image?
2: You're going to have to give him. That
1: ship has passed. Like, that ship has sailed. You're not going to get anything for Nolan Gorman. You're just going to have to be okay with it.
3: Grant Francis Fan Club brings up an interesting comp. Jamie, you may agree with this, but Nolan Gorman is Scott Perunovich.
2: I can see conceptually how that would kind of lean into it, but you know, Nolan Gorman had way. Well, I don't know. Yeah, it's good. Although for me personally, I never for one second thought Scott Perunovich was going to be the player that everyone thought he was going to be. Mm-hmm. When people started saying that he could be the Blues version of Quinn Hughes, and I was like, are you out of your mind?
3: He did win a Hobie Baker.
2: Yeah, but it didn't mean anything to me.
3: That's fair.
2: It didn't, because he was the best player amongst all of the college players.
3: Mm-hmm.
2: And then went to American League. He had a hell of a start the 1 year. Give him that. He was on fire. But then, I don't know what happened.
3: Well, so, okay, so you bring up Nolan
2: Gorman.
3: He certainly
2: couldn't play in the NHL.
3: One-dimensional, right? All he does is hit home runs. But guess what he didn't do?
1: No, you're right. He didn't hit home runs.
3: Scott Perunovich shot the puck all the time. Power play guy, at least at Minnesota Duluth. Guess what he never did at the NHL level? Shoot the puck.
2: And he couldn't defend, and he was small. He bounced off guys like bugs off a windshield. Like, it wasn't great. Let's just be honest, guys.
1: Gorman,
2: I liked him. He's a really nice guy. Just was a good player.
1: Gorman, if he were hitting home runs relatively consistently, he's Dave Kingman. Like, Dave Kingman was a player that bounced around all the time.
2: Thank God you didn't say Kyle Schwarber. I'm so tired of that comparison.
1: Dave Kingman was a player that bounced around a ton. Now, he's not like Nolan Gorman. I've not heard of him being a clubhouse cancer. Dave Kingman was like just notorious for being disliked by his teammates. Mm-hmm. He was just one of those guys. That's very aloof.
2: That's not great.
1: Couldn't play defense.
2: Yeah.
1: Struck out all the time and hit home runs. Mm-hmm. And he just bounced around the entire, like, he wound up at, look him up. He had a pretty good career from a home run standpoint.
3: He's like a mercenary.
1: As long as you don't look at anything else.
3: Yeah.
1: Dave Kingman was like, you would think that Dave Kingman was a pretty good player.
3: Reminds me of Mike Hoffman.
1: Yeah.
3: Put him on the power play.
1: Power play, let him shoot.
3: Outside of that, what is he what does he bring to the team?
2: Not much.
1: For a team like the Cardinals that are trying to build their next contention window, like their next contending window, Gorman doesn't fit. Mm-hmm. So no, you're not going to get anything for him.
2: If you can't, to put a bow on this, if you can't find a spot on a major league team that is literally rebuilding and giving chances to almost everybody to see what they have, and you're not one of the guys they're giving a chance to, that's not the team for you.
1: The music has stopped, and there are no more chairs.
2: Correct.
3: Yeah. Mm. Yeah. By the way, Anthony, I appreciate you giving me the time to, you know, correct myself.
1: Of course.
3: Yeah. I blame myself, as they would say in a certain film.
2: You know what, Marshall?
3: Baseball film.
2: You should, but that's okay.
3: Yeah.
2: You learn from that.
3: Thank you.
2: You're welcome.
1: Well done, Marshall. Well done. Yeah. That's a level of maturity.
2: I didn't expect it, but I appreciate it.
1: But you appreciate it. Yeah. Absolutely. Correct. It wasn't necessary,
2: no,
1: but it was appreciated.
2: Yeah, very much so.
1: Mm-hmm. Yep. All right. It's Fastlane on 101 ESPN. Let's get into this Brandon Ayuk situation.
2: Oh, boy.
3: Speaking
1: of no chairs left. Yeah. Adam Schefter had some interesting comments on Brandon Ayuk after Stephon Diggs signed with Washington yesterday. We'll get into that next on 101 ESPN.
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16: 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Last night in the Bronx, Andre Pallante and company edged New York 3-1. Number 53 picked up his 12th win, scattering three hits over five plus innings. Kyle Leahy starts Friday's homestand opener against Colorado. Right now, NL Central leading Milwaukee, pacing Pittsburgh 3-2. Dustin May has worked five frames, allowing five base runners while striking out four. It's Mets 9, Guardians 5, Angels 4, Orioles 1. This evening, Panthers Cardinals kicking off our exhibition slate. 101 ESPN presenting Pro Football Hall of Fame game festivities at 7. 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
1: It's a Fast Lane on 101 ESPN. So Brandon Ayuk could be the latest guy that's left without a chair when the music stops. Adam Schefter was on SportsCenter, I believe, last night, and talked about what Brandon Ayuk has done to himself now with the way that he has acted with the 49ers. Here is Adam Schefter.
17: One of the playmakers that was under consideration was Brandon Ayuk, who's currently under contract to the 49ers on the reserve list right now. He has yet to apply for reinstatement. And there were so many social media posts from him that those posts managed to dwindle the chances that he would wind up in Washington. And at one point when he was critical of Jaden Daniels and Jaden Daniels responded back, that then shifted the focus to Stephon Diggs and enabled him to get more involved in the picture to where eventually Diggs now gets done the deal that easily could have gone to Brandon Ayuk. And Brandon Ayuk certainly felt like or seemed like it was going his way for a while. But in the end, it's Diggs back in that area, and he now gets a chance to help elevate the Commanders' offense.
1: Do you guys remember when we were talking about Brandon Ayuk a couple of weeks ago, maybe it was a month ago, and I had brought up, I said, you know what, teams, I wonder if teams just, they view him and they like, we don't want to put up with this.
3: Yeah.
1: We're not going to put up with this. And Kerry kept saying, he's like, well, you know what, he's a talented wide receiver. You know, this isn't a big deal. This isn't a big deal. And I would, maybe Kerry would still feel that way. Maybe we'll throw this back at him on Monday when he's back with us. But this, to me, Washington's willing to roll the dice on a player in Stephon Diggs who's not the same wide receiver anymore so that they don't have to deal with the Ayuk situation. Has Brandon Ayuk broken any laws? No. But just like anybody that owns a company or is a manager or is a boss, they're gonna look into your social media. They are. They're gonna see what kind of human being you are, yeah. What kind of and everything is on the table then. And if you're posting stuff like Brandon Ayuk has done, where he's basically saying, like, yeah, I'm going to play with Jaden Daniels.
2: He posted crazy stuff, too. He said wacky things and calling people out and all sorts of crazy stuff.
1: Sorry, man.
2: Did you really think there'd be no repercussions? Like, if I'm a GM in the NFL and someone says, hey, what about Brandon Ayuk?
1: No, thanks.
2: I go, okay, you're fired.
1: Right.
2: The fact that you think we want that in our locker room.
1: Right.
2: Like, you will tolerate a certain amount of attitude, behavior, if you have, like, all-time talent. Like a Hall of Fame guaranteed player, you'll tolerate certain things.
1: Right.
2: But this guy, he has ruined his own career.
3: Oh, yeah.
2: Flat out ruined his own career. Because he can't shut his mouth or doesn't have any guidance or I don't know. Maybe he's got a few screws loose. Like maybe he has mental health issues. I don't know. I'm not
1: poking the Niners.
2: Poking everybody.
1: They're stupid for signing me.
2: Yeah, their fault. They gave me all this money. Right. And then he's calling out your potential future quarterback.
1: Right.
2: Like, dude, no chance. I would not even consider him for a second.
3: So they signed Stephon Diggs. Stephon Diggs has had off-field scrutiny.
1: Sure.
3: But Stephon Diggs, when he goes to a team, he plays. You cannot trust Brandon Ayuk. Imagine signing him, and then in week six, he's just gone.
2: Yeah.
1: Right.
3: Like, you have no clue. You remember when Antonio Brown ran off the field?
1: Yes.
3: And was, like, high-fiving people?
1: Oh, yeah. Took his shirt off.
3: Looked like Fulton Reed and D3 Mighty Ducks in the penalty box.
2: Looked pretty normal,
3: just
2: didn't it?
3: Shed all of his gear and just ran off the field.
1: And that was his last. That was it. That was the lasting impression. Lasting impression.
2: But that's all people talk about now. Now he's also Antonio Brown is now also very active on X, and he says crazy stuff on there.
1: Right.
3: Yeah.
2: So he has tarnished what he once was, and according to Kerry, I don't know, you know, the Steelers and all that did a great job of keeping all of that in house and keeping him somewhat tamed.
3: This whole Brandon Ayuk thing, though, it kind of came out of nowhere. Like, he was just
2: I didn't
3: gone.
2: Even realize at first, like, I knew he was out, but I thought he was kind of injured. I didn't really realize, like, what was actually happening until I saw a video of him making fun of the 49ers for all the money they gave. I'm like, wait, what?
3: It was really weird. Really weird energy.
1: Yeah. Bradford, I know I saw that you poked on the screen there. Bradford's back in our 101 ESPN studios. I know you had thoughts on this, too.
18: Yeah, this was such an interesting situation and story, guys, to monitor. Even from late last season, there was a bit of talk, if you recall, about final 4 to 5 games of the season. Would Ayuk have any availability for San Francisco? Now, obviously, that was nothing compared to the shockwaves of a couple of months ago. I just find it hard to believe that you cannot, no matter how sticky this situation is, come up with some sort of a resolution if you're San Francisco sooner rather than later. As soon as you went out in the case of Brandon Ayuk and put your general manager and president of football operations on blast with those inane comments. To me, that was the point of no return. Everything else has been noise, whether you're talking about the comments relating to his old teammate in Jaden Daniels and so forth. Everything from that point, though, forward has said to me, has confirmed to me, there is no future there. So we're just waiting for the other shoe to drop. I don't care about what he did in 23. I don't care that he was one of the vertical threats on the ascent in this league. As you've said, basically, Marshy, he has finished himself before the age of 30, injuries notwithstanding.
3: It's crazy. He is a massive talent. That's why Kerry brought that up whenever we talked about it before. He, I'll say, was a really good football player.
2: Yeah, we don't even know what he is now.
3: Yeah, 100%. I mean, we saw Deshaun Watson miss time, come back, and was terrible. Mm-hmm. Now he's missed time again. He's trying to come back again. I have no idea what we're going to get out of Deshaun Watson this season with Cleveland, but it's hard to miss time. I don't care what level of play that you're at. It's hard to miss time and come back and be the same player.
2: What reps has he been taking? Where has he been practicing?
3: Right.
2: Like, I don't know. He was supposed to be injured, then he's not injured, then he's just not showing up. Like, I don't even have no idea.
19: Yeah. It's a mess.
2: You put him on the field, he might look like a 45-year-old man, barely move.
3: At least with Stephon Diggs, you know that this guy is going to bring a certain element on the field. He was just in the Super Bowl. Mm-hmm. He was on a Super Bowl team, not a Super Bowl winner, but a team that went to the Super Bowl. He had a good year with Drake May, and now he has another young quarterback.
2: And Vrabel talked highly of his football commitment in New England, so that helps too when you have other teams that are not necessarily raving about you, but giving positive feedback. Like Brandon Ayuk, the best thing he could have done is just shut his mouth, maybe get to Washington, put his head down, go to work, and then Washington either re-signs him or says, hey, you know what? He was really good here for us.
19: Yep.
2: We had no issues.
19: That's when, too, you let your agent handle it. Mm-hmm. You let your representative, hey, this is where I want out. I want you to handle this for me. And the agent needs to look at you and say, okay, let me do my job. Shut up. With all due respect, shut up. Stay off social media. Let me do it. If you really want to be in Washington or someplace else, you want out of San Francisco, shut your mouth respectfully. And I'll handle it.
2: With all due respect.
19: With all due respect.
3: We got a text real quick from the 314. I'm not excusing Brandon Ayuk, but this is how receivers act. That's why they call them divas. What he's doing is nothing that we haven't seen already from NFL wide receivers. The fact of the matter is that talent rules in the NFL. And as long as you're really talented, someone will take a chance on you. Brandon Ayuk has made a lot of money in this league, and he feels at this point he can say what he wants. If no one picks him up, I'm pretty sure he's okay with living the life that he's living with the money he has already made.
19: Who was that?
3: The 314.
19: 314 nailed it. Absolutely. 100% right. This is what happened. This is what comes with. And Kerry has talked about this. This is what comes with that position. There is a weird mental diva. I need the ball all the time, and I deserve the ball all the time, and all that. And yeah. And what does Kerry say too? Your game better be better, bigger than your problems. Mm. And I don't think Ayuk's game is bigger than his problems right now. And Marsh, you nailed it with his availability. Stephon Diggs is going to play.
3: Yeah.
19: I don't know if Brandon Ayuk's going to play. All right. It's Fastlane on 101 ESPN. Speaking of Marsh, he's got what's trending next.

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12: Gentlemen, the NFL is back. Just a round of applause.
13: Let's go, baby.
12: The NFL is back.
11: preseason football begins tonight. Hall of Fame game, Arizona Cardinals and the Carolina Panthers. The Arizona Cardinals, gentlemen, I saw a video on the interwebs.
12: But you did.
1: How'd they look?
11: No, Anthony, they look terrible.
1: Oh, no.
11: I had the defender running into the quarterback. I didn't see one ball that was caught. Some terrible throws. Now, it was probably a low-light video, but either way, it was terrible. This team might be the worst team in football this upcoming season, but I don't really want to dive into them. I'm looking at the Carolina Panthers, a team that won your division last year.
1: Yeah.
11: They kind of backed into it. They needed help from your team.
1: No, they earned it.
11: No, not really.
1: Okay.
11: They almost beat the Rams, though, in the playoffs.
1: Yeah.
11: What kind of team should we expect from the Carolina Panthers this upcoming season? I don't know how many Panthers fans we have here in town. Maybe one.
1: I think the Panthers have, and take this with, you know, do with it what you will. I think Carolina has just as much of an opportunity to win the division as the other.
12: That's not saying much, though. That's not saying that
11: they're
12: good.
11: Is it wrong?
12: No.
11: Okay.
12: But it's not saying they're good.
1: No. I think they're okay. Mm. And I think Tampa's okay. And I think New Orleans is okay.
12: People are talking up this New Orleans team.
1: They have a light schedule. I was looking at this more yesterday because I know you guys were talking
12: about
1: it.
12: Anthony, you shouldn't look at the schedule.
11: I was just about to say.
1: Yeah, I know.
11: I was just about to say.
1: So,
11: weird.
1: Before I really turn into a hypocrite,
12: yeah.
1: I was looking at the strength of schedule.
12: Oh.
11: That might be even worse.
1: And I think the Saints had like the easiest schedule or something like that.
12: Yeah, but they have to win those games still.
1: Yes,
11: Anthony, exactly. It depends on who they play when they play.
1: Thank you, Marshy.
12: Somebody said that one time.
1: Yes,
11: the wise man once said.
1: Yeah.
12: Somebody made fun of somebody else.
1: Yeah. I mean, how can anybody know what you're going to get out of Bryce Young? There are times where he looks like the second coming of, you know, Patrick Mahomes.
12: Yeah.
1: And then there are times where you're like, why is this guy on a football field?
11: That's a good question.
1: And there's seemingly no in between with him. They're going to give teams problems. The reason why they gave the Rams problems, not once but twice, because they beat them once. They beat them in Charlotte in the regular season, and then
11: that's
1: the Rams
11: right.
1: went back down there and nearly lost again. One of the biggest reasons for that is because they have really big physical wide receivers and tight ends. And if you get against an undersized defense, those guys will push them around. They beat Atlanta twice. Atlanta, fast defense, undersized. Rams, fast, undersized. So they can cause problems against certain teams. But you get against a team that can handle that physicality, then all of a sudden Carolina turns back into a pumpkin. So I think the Panthers, again, there's a wide delta here. Mm-hmm. They can either finish first or last.
11: Well, you just mentioned the NFC South, and I feel like there's other divisions, not just in the NFL, but just in sports in general, that for a long time have not been great, mm-hmm. and you have no clue who's going to win. Outside of those years that Tampa Bay was winning consistently, but the division as a whole,
1: Kerry,
11: was not good. How do divisions stay bad for so long, in your opinion?
1: QB play.
11: Well, I'm just talking about like in sports in general. Is it...
1: Okay, so I think it depends on the sport. It's a good question. I think in football it is. It comes down to the QB play.
11: Okay.
1: Baker Mayfield wound up being
11: the best quarterback
1: in that division, right? I mean, Tom Brady was far and away the best quarterback in his division. I mean, it was such a wide – it was like a drop off a cliff once you get past Brady in the AFC East for so long. I think it's just quarterback play. Mm-hmm. Hockey, you guys could talk to better than I could. And then in baseball
11: – like for the longest time, we're talking about the National League Central. It's just – wasn't great.
1: Right. And you had three out of the five teams every year not trying. And I think the reason why it got better is Milwaukee wound up being one of the smartest organizations in baseball. Chicago started trying again post Schwarber, Bryant, Rizzo, that
11: right.
1: crowd. They started trying again. And the Cardinals have always been a team that has been just good enough to at least be in the mix.
12: And the Pirates have been the benefactors of
1: years of being horrible,
12: but getting really good players.
1: Absolutely,
11: yeah. And the Reds have Terry Francona, so that they have pitching. I feel like you mentioned quarterback play. I wonder if pitching is the equivalent
1: sure.
11: to that, and you're starting to see that in the National League Central. The Cardinals are trying to get there mm-hmm. right now. We've had the conversation. Their starters have actually been pretty decent this year. That's why they're still somewhat in the mix. But the Reds have some solid pitchers. The Pirates, obviously, they have Paul Skenes. Milwaukee, we know what they are. Mm-hmm. The Cubs have struggled keeping their pitchers healthy. When was the last time we heard about Justin Steele?
1: Right.
11: And the Cardinals are the Cardinals, so.
1: Yeah, you, if you go back to the 90s, look at the 90s Braves.
11: Yeah.
1: They had some good offensive players, obviously, right? They had Ron Gant, Fred McGriff, and Chipper Jones, depending on what era you're looking at. But the pitching was just incredible. What's the big joke about the Moneyball A's? Like, hey, you didn't even mention the fact that you had Barry Zito and Mulder.
11: Yeah.
1: And who else was in that rotation?
11: Well, I think was Zito, Mulder, Izzy in the bullpen?
1: Izzy was, well, no, that was Izzy went to the Cardinals.
11: That's right.
1: And that was part of the whole.
11: That's right.
1: You know, I forget the. Anyways, they had four. They did the big four there. It's one of the reasons why they were so good.
11: Yeah.
1: So I always say the quickest way, the quickest shortcut between where you are now and being an actual contender in baseball is look at the starting staff. And the starting staff for the Cardinals has been good. They haven't been dominant, but they've been good. And I think they're trying to build that there. So hopefully the Cardinals are going to get back there at some point. All right. There was a promotion done in Philadelphia in which a Phillies fan was able to do play-by-play in the third inning. You're not going to miss this. We've got the audio. And then we're going to get into, because Jamie certainly has got some stories, get into fan interaction, promotions for teams, and some of the wildest things that we've seen in our career. That's next on 101 ESPN.
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1: Turning into a rather nice evening here. We can certainly see the skyline of Philadelphia in the distance popped up. And that is back in on the play over the backstop. So the count holds at 1-2. Painter checks the runner. Now delivers. Swung on and missed. He got him. Andrew Painter picks up the strikeout, and that'll do it for the Nationals. No runs here in the top of the third. We go to the bottom half. Phillies lead it 2-1.
2: You may be thinking to yourself, well, what's the big deal?
3: Well, what the hell did I just listen to?
2: Yes, okay, so why are we listening to the Phillies play-by-play guy? That's because I was a fan. The Phillies had an auction for one fan to call an inning on 94 WIP on Wednesday night, and listeners could not believe what they were hearing. A fan named Lewis Kolb crushed his opportunity to join Scott Fransky and Larry Anderson for the top of the third inning for the contest against the Nationals. He immediately received high praise online, especially for mixing witty banter and inside knowledge. I wonder if he's done that before.
4: Just a bit outside.
2: I wonder.
3: He was too good.
2: Yeah, he was too good not to have some play-by-play background.
3: He would be talking with the analyst at the time, whatever, and then in the middle of his conversation and the delivery and doing stuff that seasoned veterans.
2: Right, right. I wonder.
3: That was unreal.
2: So he says he's a substitute teacher, native of Medford Lakes. This is from the New York Post. So he's in Medford Lakes, New Jersey. He spent time calling youth sports in his hometown.
3: Okay.
2: He called it a dream come true to be in a
3: field. So he has some experience.
2: Some experience.
3: Not to
2: that level, but
3: it was really good.
2: But you can always tell, we can tell when somebody's got a little experience to them, because, and really it's more when somebody doesn't have experience, certain mm-hmm. things that you might do. Like Marsh, you actually have done play by play and you continue to do play by play. Jamie, you obviously do color analyst, and way back in the day in college, I did a lot of play-by-play for CMU softball. So you could pick up on certain things that maybe they don't know.
3: Yeah.
2: But you could tell he's had at least some experience. Apparently does.
4: He's got the voice for it, too.
2: He does. Totally. He's got the cadence. He's got
3: He's got a cigarette in one hand and a whiskey in the other.
2: Right, right. So that leads us to our conversation, and we will have Curbs on in about 5 minutes. We'll ask him the same question. But I know you guys were talking before the show about certain promotions that teams have done for fans. That one's really cool, and it worked out very well.
3: Well, Marshy uncovered a bunch, and we talked about the Zips, the Akron Zips.
2: Yes, yesterday.
3: Fan gets the chance to play the opening, call the opening drive.
2: Yeah.
3: And then Marshy, you got a couple more.
4: Yeah, so you brought it up, or maybe I brought it up about a month or so ago when the Islanders had their mm-hmm. third jersey competition that brought fans in to design a future third jersey for the team. And then yesterday I'm on X and I see a pickup game going on for the G League team for the Detroit Pistons. I'm like, what is this? Some of the worst basketball I've ever seen. And it was an open tryout for the G League team for the Pistons. And I'm sitting there, I'm like, this cannot be real. And it was $250 per person to play in this open tryout for the Detroit Pistons G League team, which are the Motor City Crews. And so I'm looking this up. There's more teams in the G League that are having tryouts for people. They can just pay money and go out there and try out to be in the G League.
3: You just don't know where the next Vince Papale will be.
2: Very true.
4: You're watching it right
2: watching
4: now. This
2: now.
4: Is so bad.
2: It is very bad.
3: Let me tell you something.
2: It looks like your
4: average pickup game.
2: Why pickup game, yeah.
3: So when I was GM and head coach of the St. Charles Chill, the Central Hockey League, the minor leagues, the minor leagues. Yep. Our owner at the time said, hey, we got to introduce ourselves to the city. People don't know who we are. And this was back when the Hardee's Iceplex was still around. And so they said, let's have a weekend open tryouts. Anybody over 18 can try out because it's professional league. Dude, Let me tell you. And I had some former teammates that I called upon because I wanted to, like, do it up, you know. Like, I had Tony Twist behind one bench coaching a team, and Reed Lowe, and, like, all these guys. And Keith Tkachuk was helping me evaluate. And we had guys show up with, like, one, like, we're in full cages out there.
2: Yeah.
3: What are you, like, what are you doing? Full cage. People showing up with not even the right amount of hockey gear, like missing an elbow pad. One guy came, he didn't have like underwear. And so our trainer was like, well, we didn't bring, he wore jeans under his gear.
2: Oh, boy. Why would you not wear underwear?
3: I don't know.
2: Just commando.
3: Just go commando, right? Yeah. No, he wears jeans underneath his, and we had guys that could barely skate. It was, and you have a few guys that can really play. Because there was a couple of guys who had not been drafted. They didn't have an American Hockey League contract. And so they played college hockey. And I knew this one guy. His name was Max Mobley. He was only like 5'7". So that's probably why he didn't have a team. But he's buzzing around out there. He just looks like Connor McDavid.
2: Right.
4: How do you properly evaluate those types of players when you have guys wearing jeans out on the ice?
3: So this was a open tryout.
4: Okay.
3: And the concept of it was at least one, maybe more, would be invited to the real training camp.
4: Gotcha.
3: So now we could see him there. And local product, Sean Fitzpatrick, he's a referee here now, locally played, whatever. He came out and, like, his first or second shift, grabs some dude and tunes him in. Like, thump, thump, thump, thump, down the guy goes.
4: Wow.
3: I was like, okay. And then he did it again. And then we're like, okay. So he, obviously, he's like, I'm going to make myself known here. Mm-hmm. And
2: who was he thumping?

0: sign up for the tryout. It was a tough watch.
1: Oh, I'm sure. All right, we got to get to Chris Kerber. I want to go back to this at some point. Maybe we'll revisit this to Kerbs, because I got to hear more of these stories. Everybody gets their one like, hey, listen, I know you think you can do this, right, but you really can't.
2: Well, Kerbs, I'm sure he's got a few stories
1: as well. I'm sure he does, too. So let's talk to Chris Kerber next on 101 ESPN.
3: 9-0. Post-game show is brought to you by, I can't find it. The hell with it.

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0: Set of the Callier and Thompson phone line. We got our guy Chris Kerber, who is joining us right now on the, again, Callier and Thompson phone line. We're at the E&B Granite Studio inside Sensing Community Ice Center. Kerbs, how are you?
1: I'm doing great, Anthony. How's the ice sheets out there today?

0: looking good. A couple of Lindenwood players are practicing right now. So, everything is good. So, I'm actually, Curbs, I'm going to turn this over to Jamie so he can properly set this up, because we wanted to pull you in on a conversation that we were just having, because we think that you could you could add to this one in a great way.
1: Yeah, so Curbs, we got into a conversation the last couple of days about some of these teams, whether they're minor league teams or collegiate teams, having special promotions to draw fans in. And in Akron, in the MAC, they have the contest for a fan to call the first set of plays offensively for the team, like with the head coach. In the G League, they have an open tryout where teams are scouting, looking for like maybe the next best thing that's gone unnoticed. And so anyways, in your career, because I thought of you right away, in the minor leagues, whether it be the East Coast, the American Hockey League, you know, what are some of the funniest or most zany promotions that your teams did with like fans or just out in the community, something that you remember?
2: Those are some of my favorites. I helped sell out a building. I came up with trying to set a world record for having 7,500 people play the national anthem on a kazoo. Springfield on that one. That one truly was one of my favorites. We've had some great different promotions. We were walking around when I was in Springfield. And, you know, the playoffs, believe it or not, are not always – the first round of the playoffs in the minor leagues are not always easy to sell because nobody's able to plan ahead, right? I mean, you literally could find out, like, you have a home game in 4 or 5 days. So, you know, in Springfield at the time, they were the Falcons. We had the Nest. So I must have had some funky vodka or something the night before, but I said, why don't we have a dead person summit at the Nest. I got a farmer that brought a bunch of hay, and we built this nest around the hay and kind of built the nest like out of hay. And then we were protecting the nest leading up to the playoffs and had different promotions over the course of that week to sell tickets. And well, one of them, I decided to do a dead person summit, and I had somebody in the office had a mask from like Ernest Goes to Camp. And I had like a Yoda mask. So we had literally somebody dressed up as Yoda, somebody dressed up as this guy, Ernest, and our mascot. And, man, people started honking their horns passing the front of the building there in Springfield. I said, you know, I wonder if we could do this. So I walked into the ticket office. I said, could you print me out 150 tickets? And they're like, yeah, what for? I go, I'm going to go sell them. And I ignored all the signs on doors that said no soliciting in businesses. And I walked around downtown Springfield, Massachusetts with a mascot, somebody dressed as Yoda, somebody dressed as Ernest, and we sold all 150 tickets for the upcoming playoff games.
0: Wow.
2: So that was fun. But this is one of my all-time favorites. We had a guy, the owner of our team in Birmingham, Alabama, the Birmingham Bulls, was Art Clarkson. And guys, this guy knew how to turn a buck. I mean, he knew how to do it in the minor leagues. I mean, we'd sell out 18,000 people at the Birmingham Jefferson Civic Center for Backpack Night and different things like that. Well, he had, because of his time in minor league baseball, he was good friends with Ted Giannoulis. Knew Ted Giannoulis, who was the famous chicken, right? Remember the old San Diego chicken?
1: Oh, yes. Right?
2: Okay. He started as a radio promotion, became a Padres thing, and then became national. So he went from the San Diego chicken to the famous chicken. And the guy in the suit was Ted Giannoulis. Well, Ted, he comes in, and during the first intermission, he does this dance routine on the ice. And somebody dressed as Barney, the purple dinosaur, comes out on the ice, right? And Barney, and guys, this place is sold out. We got 18,000 people. It's like a Saturday afternoon. Kids galore at this game because of the famous chicken. Barney shows up the chicken with this kind of hip-hop dance. And as he's going off, Barney is the ice to the roar of the crowd. The chicken jumps him from behind and just beats the tar out of him, right?
0: Oh, man.
2: Wasn't enough. At the end of the arena, we had a little stage where our dancers were dancing. And during the second period, the chicken comes out on the stage with Barney's head on a hockey stick.
0: Oh, jeez.
2: Oh, my gosh. Swear to God, guys, the next day, well, 2 days later, like, the phone starts ringing. That Monday, none of us pretty much left our seat for that. And only office of 5 people, right? Something like that. None of us left our seat for a few hours, and Art just goes, just take care of it. Give them tickets to a future game. Listen to complaints, and if they get too bad, just hang up on them. And sure enough, I mean, we gave away a bunch of tickets. We had parents calling in just absolutely, like, kids were traumatized that the chickens had killed Barney. And that one's one of my all-time favorites.
0: That's a little dramatic. Curbs, that's a lot.
2: It's such a great topic because, like, anybody that has spent any time in front offices in the minor leagues or working for small teams, you got to do those things. And you'll try things that just absolutely flop, and you'll have some good ones. Our mascot there in Springfield once, and he's actually still doing off-ice stuff there, and he works for Springfield College. He started as an intern, Damon, who's just a great dear friend of mine. We had another intern at the one point that wanted to try being the mascot. So Damon said, okay, I'll let him do it. Well, you know, if you've never walked and been in some of these mascot outfits, especially ones like a bird that have big feet, you have to walk a certain way, you're going to trip. And this intern is walking from the blue line during an intermission towards the goal, stumbles forward, falls, its head rolls off, and literally rolls into the goal. Into the net. Right? Yeah, and then the poor dude is crawling forward in his mascot outfit to get the head popped back on. It's just fantastic. Geez.
1: So, Curbs, those are some of the promotions, some of the funny things that have happened. But there's got to be stories of you on a broadcast, like something that's wonky. Maybe you had to call in a fan to call the game with you, or a player, or something went squirrely with the radio side. Because back, I know, even when I started in the minors, you know, the technology wasn't perfect. There was always something that the radio guy was dealing with on a game-to-game basis. There's got to be some things that you remember.
2: Well, two quick ones for you here. One, I was doing a game in St. John, New Brunswick, and like 10 minutes before the game, my heart just kind of feels like it's racing, right? I'm like, oh, this isn't right. Like, and then your anxiety, and so I'm like, am I having a heart attack or something? Something was going on. So I go down into the locker room, and we were playing the St. John Flames. They're affiliated with the Calgary Flames, and their team doctor came over and says, your heart's, it's a regular beat. I don't think it's a heart attack, but let's get you to the hospital anyway. And this is 10 minutes before the game. So I'd left the booth. I go down, and in most of these minor league buildings, you know, like where you're sitting, it's kind of just right behind the stand. You're not in a total separated press box like we are in most of these NHL buildings. So they put me literally in the equipment truck, and their equipment manager drives me to the hospital, and they figured, you know, it's nothing. And we had like a 9-hour bus ride from St. John back to Springfield after the game. So they gave me a couple of whatever pills in case something happens on this drive home in the middle of nowhere, Maine. But I get back to the arena like halfway through the second period, and the doctors just said, why don't you just take it easy? I figured, well, hell, I'm going to go back up. If I die, I feel fine. If I die on the air, I guess it's the story. You went out doing what you want to do, right? So I go up there, and there's a dude calling the game on my headset. I don't know who he was. So during a break, I go, what you doing? And it turns out it was a season ticket holder that would sit right in front of the visiting radio broadcasters because he liked to hear them call the game. And he looked back at our beat writer who was sitting right next to my spot, and he goes, where's your broadcast? And he goes, well, we don't know. And he goes, I'll do the game till he gets back. And he literally put the headsets on, talked to the engineer back in the studio, and called the hockey game.
0: Oh, jeez. That's like the Phillies guy.
2: Yeah, listen. Here's one more. This one was probably the worst of the worst, and everybody listening could understand this moment, because while it may not have happened on the air, it's happened to all of us. I had ACL surgery on a Thursday, right, and then went to call a home game on a Saturday, right? And the drugs that you're on, all that other stuff, kind of messed with you. And about halfway through the first period, Montezuma decided to take its revenge. Okay? And now, but here's the thing. You can't just take a break, right? Because it was an automated system we were using. And I didn't know what to do. And I'm looking, and there's a trash can behind me in this open press box going, do you do this? And I'm like, you can't do that. But you're really thinking about it. Do you do this? And then so I kick myself off the air. I hobble down during the period, right? And I go into the bathroom, and you know, Jim Carrey took over, right? So, but I didn't have time to tell anybody, and the person back at the station wasn't listening. So to let them know, just play commercials till I get back. So I kick us off the air. A siren goes off of the station, which was across the street from the arena. Guy from the arena comes running over. They find the owner of our team, Bruce Landon, walking around. They find it. They couldn't find me. It was my wife, now then my girlfriend, but now my wife. It was her little brother that came into the bathroom and saw my ACL brace leg sticking out from underneath the stall, and that's how they found me and knew where I was. And got back up there for the start of the second period, and we were good.
1: See, I knew it, Curbs. I told these guys, you know, Curbs has been through some stuff, and those are great stories.
2: You do it, like, if you do it, listen, one more for you. Like, well, you could ask Rutherford. Well, that same thing kind of hit in Detroit one time, and I went, oh, the Blues go to the power play, 12 minutes to go in the second period. And I went, oh, and here's Kelly Chase to tell you about it. And I took off down the press box. And I walked by. You ask Rutherford the next time you have him on. Jeremy looked at me. He goes, what the? I go, gotta go, right? And then you're just hoping. But, I mean, it happens. But there was a night we were in Los Angeles, and everybody was having a good time at the hotel bar. And we stayed at, like, at the Biltmore downtown in this one. And so we had a day game, like a 1 o'clock game or a 12 noon game at LA the next day. Right. Kenny Wilson's still with us broadcasting games. Bernie's there. Jim Hewer's doing our traveling and engineering, right? Chaser, myself, our whole TV crew. And they were serving these, margarita martinis with this just fantastic tequila in it, and everybody was just having a heyday with them. And so for Timmy and Phil and the truck guys, right, that had to go to work at like 7 a.m, right, they were cooked. Okay, we at least had another hour or two of sleep. Well, we get the Chaser and I couldn't read a drop in to save our life that day. I have video on this. I'll send it to you guys. I'll share with or audio of it. This was one of those. Like, we tried to read an ad, and Chase was like, he's at this point, he's Bob Hughes. He's like, oh, hell, I can't read it. You read it. And I'd go to read it, and I'd screw it up. And at one point in time, I'm like, okay, for Blues, take a style, 3-2-2, here come the Blues, up the ice. And Chase goes, 3-2-2, what? I'm like, what? He goes, 3-2-2, what? I go, what are you talking about? He goes, you just read half the number, didn't finish reading the whole number. This is all on the air. And I'm like, oh, 3-2-2, blue. Well, then Chaser's go trying to read one, and he goes, Toys for Tots drive coming up at Enterprise. Well, at that point, what it might have been, Savas Center. He goes, Toys for Tots drive coming up at Savas Center, and make sure you bring an unwrapped toy down to the game with it, sponsored by the Marine Corps. And we're like, no, dude, that's horrible.
1: No.
2: It was a fantastic broadcast. At one point, we just started laughing so hard. Jimmy Hewer's trying to get us to call the game, and the two of us can't breathe. And that you just hear the pucks going up and down the ice. So, yeah, you have some great moments on the air.
0: That's great. You know, Curbs, we could always get back into hockey at any point, but this was just story time with Curbs. We certainly enjoyed this, man. Thank you.
2: Yeah, you got it. Yeah, plenty kind of downtime right now, so good.
0: Yeah.
2: You listen, but to Jamie's point, you get to, like, when you're in the minors, like, and that stuff, you get to know the players and stuff so well. They're such a critical part of you being able to do your job and grow and learn the game, and the team aspect of it, it's special. Like, no, I mean, you want to spend as little time there as possible. I was 6 years there and wouldn't trade a day of it, but I'll bet you, even from Jamie's perspective, like, the guys that spent time in the minors, some of your best friendships and some of your greatest moments actually are probably during some of those years.
1: Oh, yeah. Yeah, absolutely. 100% true. Still have great friends to this day that I spent time with in the minors, including equipment guys and trainers and even a bus driver that we had at one point. I still talk to him every now and then.
2: The bus drivers were the best.
0: they see it all, that's for sure. Curbs, we appreciate it. Have a good rest of your week and a great weekend, and we will check back with you next week.
2: Hey guys, have an awesome week. Talk to you later.
0: All right, take care. That's Chris Kerber, voice of the Blues, here on your home of the Blues, 101 ESPN. Yeah, that was funny.
1: I knew he'd have some stories.
0: Oh, yeah, definitely. All right, one former Cardinal is having a bit of a renaissance. Doesn't mean anything. We'll dive into that next on 101 ESPN.
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0: Jamie Rivers, Anthony Stoltz, our guy Stewie's on the line from Stewart's American Mortgage Corporation. And Stewie, I know I called you at one point a couple of months back because I wanted to ask you about pre-approvals and how you could maybe help me and help customers put myself in a better spot. So talk to us about pre-approvals and having that guy in your corner that's going to fight for you.
9: Well, Anthony, I'm going to tell you a little bit more. We had an ESPN listener that came out to us, applied, and told the real estate agent, hey, I'm going with Stu with the bagel loan, no closing costs, great program. Real estate agent says, you know, I know the guy. I've done transactions with him. We refer business to him. That's great because he's local and everybody knows him. They submitted an offer to a seller. 13 offers were made on that particular house. 13, I'm not kidding you. Our offer, number 3, wasn't the highest, but the real estate agent on the seller side knew me, picked up the phone, called me and said, how are these buyers? I said, the buyers are great. It's a deal in the bag, easy to get done, and we can close it in 10 days. They took our contract because they knew us. It got closed in 10 days. And unfortunately, that's the way the world works. They know us. We know them. We make it happen for you. So if you go with us, we're going to make sure you get the house of your dreams through the people we know.
1: I think that's exactly the way the world should work. Quite honestly, Stewie, you guys do great work. You should be recognized for it, and people should remember that. And Anthony, you and I have talked about it time and time again that, you know, Stewie provides that old school customer service. And right there's a great example. He gets on the phone. He physically talks to somebody.
0: Yes.
1: Imagine that, right?
0: Yeah, no kidding.
1: And takes care of business and takes care of both his client as well as the seller's side of it as well. Really the best in the business, but you do have to give him a call. His personal cell phone number is 314-324-4440.
0: Again, 314-324-4440.
1: And you heard Stewie talk about it earlier. He talked about something. What would you Google?
0: Oh, yeah. You can Google the bagel loan. That's his personal creation. Loves that. Loves helping out clients. Give him a call. Shoot him a text. Do it now. Stewie, keep up the great work.
9: Guys, have an awesome day.
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17: 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The Cardinals have an off day before resuming their schedule against last place Colorado tomorrow. All-star Jordan Walker remains sidelined with right knee inflammation. His 22 homers still ranking third among NL outfielders. Matinee action. Milwaukee currently leading Pittsburgh 5-2 as Dustin May makes that Brewers debut. Toronto edging Chicago 2-0 to Interleague Finals. Angels defeat Orioles 4-1. 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

0: Then on 101 ESPN. So after two meh seasons in St. Louis, Sonny Gray has suddenly matched his career high for wins in a season. And what's more, he's doing this in a huge market in the midst of a pennant race, which is something that at one point Sonny Gray did not do, especially when he got traded to the Yankees coming from Oakland. How did Gray at 36 suddenly become Boston's go-to ace? What went wrong here prevented him from achieving such success? Can you think of any similar late career revivals in Major League Baseball? This was an idea pitched by our guy Bradford Bruns. You know, I think when I look at Sonny Gray's tenure here, I think he really was who he was. I didn't see Sonny Gray being a total disaster for 2 years. I didn't think that the Cardinals paid for fool's gold. I think Sonny Gray, there are times where he had quality outings and he looked good and he looked like a number one for this team. Mm-hmm. And there were times where it's like, you know what? But it didn't matter because the Cardinals weren't in contention.
1: Yeah.
0: You really feel it when a team is in contention. So with Boston now turned into baseball's hottest team, It'll be interesting to see moving forward if Sonny Gray can keep this up. I think that's the reputation for Sonny Gray. Somebody that has always been a pretty quality pitcher, but when the lights are brightest, does he perform?
1: Yeah.
0: And I think that question is yet to be answered.
1: I think here in St. Louis, what happened with Sonny Gray is we thought we were acquiring, you know, a Hall of Famer. Like the way it was presented, like the Cardinals spent some pretty big money on him, which at the time was not very on brand for the Cardinals.
0: Right.
1: And I think we expected more. So I don't know if – I don't think he missed the mark. I think the fans' expectation may have been higher.
0: Yeah.
1: Which is fine. I mean, you sign a guy to that kind of money and you think you're getting a number one or your version of an ace, and he was just kind of the way he's always been for the Cardinals.
0: Right.
1: He had some times where it wasn't great and whatnot, but – I look at Sonny Gray where he's a number three probably on a like World Series championship team.
0: Mm-hmm. I think that's fair.
1: But for the Cardinals, he was your ace.
0: Sure.
1: But he's not. Truly, like in the bigger scope of things, he's not that player.
0: Right. Bradford?
2: What I think is interesting, guys, about when you look at the overall body of work from Gray this season and you're trying to figure out what has been the biggest difference, is he throwing much deeper? Is he working much deeper into games? The bottom line is that he still hasn't thrown more than 93, 97 pitches in a single game. This has been basically the recipe on which he's operated over the last few years. Now, Boston has obviously won 30 of the past 35. What I find to be fascinating is that he has been the driving force in this pressure cooker of a market. Whereas you said, Stoltz, at the top, obviously, that didn't come to pass previously in New York. Think about the Red Sox and how they assembled and really tweaked this rotation in the offseason, okay? You bring in Ranger Suarez. He's been up and down. He only has 4 victories. Garrett Crochet, due to a number of different maladies, he's been limited to 30 innings. I think it's fascinating to explore that here we are right now, the Red Sox in the thick of this pennant race, moving forward, how Sonny Gray has basically positioned himself to be the guy going head-to-head against his former team in the time that matters most. It's really been fascinating to see.
0: Yeah, and I wonder, I'm looking at Sonny Gray's metrics right now. The biggest difference between Sonny Gray from St. Louis and the Sonny Gray we're seeing right now is the home run rate. His home run rate in St. Louis, 1.14 in 2024 and 1.25 in 2025. He's got a 0.90 home run rate, home run per nine in Boston. So he's keeping the ball in the yard more with Boston. His strikeout rate is actually significantly lower than what it was here in St. Louis.
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0: All right, sorry, we had some technical difficulties there. But we're back. Live at D&B Granite Studio.
1: Yeah. You know what I like is when we have an echo in our ear. So I don't know. Bradford back at the station. We got
0: the echo. We're hearing each other. Echo.
2: Is that live? Do we?
0: I don't know.
2: A little
0: we're good now.
1: It's gone now.
0: Yeah, we're good now. Bradford is he's working his tail off back in the studio.
1: Everybody's doing a hell of a job.
0: Yes. So I gave away tickets, but nobody heard it. So why don't we just go ahead and do it again?
1: Do we get to keep them? No.
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1: 24.
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2: I love Jamie. Technology.
1: I turned the TV on.
2: Oh, you're turning that one on. Oh my gosh. Okay. So the TV monitor in front of us shows what the computer shows over there. And because of what happened, you know, we have people working diligently back at the studio to, you know, make sure everything's working and whatnot. But it doesn't look like the screen is not up. And I thought Jamie saw something different. It's just the dials. I thought he was trying to turn the TV off to make that go away and bring the screen back up. You know,
1: listen, man, I'm not that primitive. Dude,
0: don't you dare question.
1: Look, I got us TV on
2: you
1: that
2: did.
1: One.
2: Yes, you did. I didn't see that one. I'm like, why is he turning the TV off? Is he trying to reset Jamie. The TV?
1: Trying to change the channel.
0: Jeez. By the way, our guy Dustin May pitched today for the Milwaukee Brewers, his first start with the Brew Crew. And he went, let's see here. Dustin May threw
1: six
0: innings, allowing three hits, two earned runs, struck out five, walked three, 97 pitches. Again, the Brewers won 5-2. So hopefully this quiets down, at least temporarily, the hate that the Brewers received for trading two big-time prospects.
1: Were they in Milwaukee?
0: They were in Milwaukee,
1: What if he got booed?
0: I doubt he got booed.
1: Right. I doubt it. New York, he may have. Or Boston, those fan bases.
0: Yeah, you got boo the player, despite the front office.
1: Unfortunately, the player is the vehicle to the management.
0: That's true.
1: And booing the player, not the man, but the fact that you acquired said player.
0: Yeah.
1: Maybe.
0: I don't know. Okay. All right. I know many of you aren't going to be happy with this, but we're going to take another break.
1: We just had such a quick one before.
0: But we'll make sure that we're all good with the technical difficulties and all that, and get on for the gauntlet here. All right. We're going to get on track for the gauntlet. So we'll have a new gauntlet contestant next in the Fast Lane on 101 ESPN.

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2: 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I'm Anthony Salter. Got Kerry Davis. We'll be back on Monday following vacation. Time for the gauntlet, and Dylan is our latest contestant. What's up, Dylan? Dylan, you there?
3: Yeah.
2: What's going on? How are you?
3: I'm enjoying this lovely weather.
2: All right, good man. Appreciate you listening. Thanks for joining us. Would you like to take on Andrew Marsh, Jamie Rivers, or me in round one?
3: I'm not a good person, so let's take Marsh.
2: Oh!
4: Another day.
2: Wow. Okay. Marsh is up first. Sounds good.
5: Good luck, Dylan.
3: Thank you. Good luck, Marsh.
2: All right.
6: Oh,
2: Dylan just blew his cover.
5: I set him up for that.
2: He just blew his cover. He's telling Marsh good luck and all that. Yeah. All right. Marsh is going to go into the concourse of silence here at Centene Community Ice Center. Dylan, go ahead and tell Bradford Bruns to spin that wheel.
3: Let's go spin that wheel.
2: Dylan, any category you're hoping for today?
3: I think random would be fun.
2: You know, it's been spinning random a lot lately. So what do we got, Bradford?
7: Guys, I think Dylan, for all intents and purposes, called his shot. Yet again, we're looking at random.
2: Wow, okay, Dylan. Holy smokes. All right, you're going to get four random questions. Each one is worth 2 points, Dylan, unless you ask for the options. If you ask for the options, those questions become worth 1 point. Are you ready?
3: Ready.
2: All right. Spider-Man, Brand New Day, is the highest grossing movie so far in 2026. What movie sits at the number two spot?
3: Oh, what's the IMAX movie? The Odyssey.
2: Final answer?
3: Final answer.
6: All right, question two. What Swedish band is famous for winning the 1974 Eurovision with the song Waterloo?
3: I don't know if they're Swedish, but let's go ABBA. Final answer.
2: All right. Question number three, Dylan. The skin is the largest organ in the human body, but can you name the strongest muscle?
3: The glute. Final answer.
6: All right, Dylan, last one here for you. Sam Raimi, I believe that's how you say that?
2: I believe it's Raimi.
6: Sam Raimi directed the 2001 Spider-Man movie with Tobey Maguire. Name the horror movie that he also directed in 1981 that spawned a franchise.
3: No clue. I'll take the options.
6: Was it Oxygen, Evil Dead, or Gold?
3: Option number three. Final answer.
6: Gold?
3: Sure.
6: All right. Just want to make sure, buddy.
2: All right, we're going to bring back Marsh. How you feeling, Dylan?
3: We'll see.
2: Okay.
6: Okay, that's a good way to go about it, yeah.
2: All right, Marsh is welcome back in from the
6: Marsh has a bit of a strut to him there. What? Marsh, what was that there?
4: It's just my walk.
6: No, you had a little extra waggle in your game there.
2: Feeling good, Marsh?
4: I feel good, yeah. Well,
6: he's got his Viking shirt on.
4: Football.
6: Undefeated so far, the Vikings.
2: Yeah, they are.
4: So far, so good.
6: Okay.
2: Haven't lost a game. All right, Marsh.
4: Yeah.
2: Your category is random.
4: Again? Wow,
6: yes.
4: Okay.
6: Whew. Back of lunch, buddy.
4: All right.
2: Question one. Spider-Man, Brand New Days, is the highest grossing movie so far in 2026. What movie sits at the number two spot?
4: I would have to assume The Odyssey. Obsession is up there as well. But I can't imagine Obsession making more money than a Christopher Nolan film that has been in IMAX for quite some time, which is a little bit more money than the other one. So I'll go with The Odyssey. Final answer.
6: All right, Marcy. Question two. What Swedish band is famous for winning the 1974 Eurovision with the song Waterloo?
4: I have no clue. Options.
6: Is it Perrette, ABBA, or Poogie?
4: Let's go with ABBA. It's the only one that I know. Yeah, ABBA. Final answer. By the way, I was just thinking Toy Story 5 could be up there as well. I didn't think about Toy Story 5. But, yeah, okay, ABBA. Final answer for question number two.
6: All right.
2: Question number three, Marsh. The skin is the largest organ in the human body, but can you name the strongest muscle?
4: The strongest muscle. Huh. Why are you looking at me like that,
6: I'm
4: Jamie?
6: Just waiting for an answer, Andrew.
4: Let's use the options.
2: Heart, glutes, or jaw?
4: Let's go with the heart. Final answer.
6: Final question. Sam Raimi directed the 2001 Spider-Man movie with Tobey Maguire. Name the horror movie that he also directed in 1981 that spawned a franchise.
4: The Evil Dead. Final answer.
6: All right.
2: Okay.
6: You right there?
2: Oh, yeah. All right, let's go over these. Dylan versus Marsh. Question one. Spider-Man. Brand New Days is the highest grossing movie so far in 2026. What movie sits at the number two spot? You both took The Odyssey without the options. Marsh said The Odyssey without the options. Dylan said The Odyssey without the options. Correct answer is...
6: The Odyssey. Making lots of money, but it was Toy Story 5.
4: Wow.
2: You recognized it too late.
4: I did. Oh, no.
2: Toy Story 5. So we have a 0-0 tie. What Swedish band is famous for winning the 1974 Eurovision with the song Waterloo? Marsh said ABBA. Dylan said ABBA. Correct answer is...
6: ABBA.
2: But...
4: Oh, no.
2: Dylan didn't use the options.
4: Wow.
2: So Dylan takes a 2-1 lead. Let's skip down to that last one. Sam Raimi directed the 2001 Spider-Man movie with Tobey Maguire. Name the horror movie that he also directed in 1981 that spawned a franchise. Marsh, without the options, said Evil Dead. With the options, Dylan went with Gold. Correct answer is...
6: Evil Dead.
2: Now Marsh takes a 3-2 lead over Dylan. It comes down to this. I think this is Jamie's favorite question, too.
6: I just what?
2: The skin is the largest organ in the human body, but can you name the strongest muscle? Marsh listened to the options, which were heart, glutes, and jaw, and Marsh went with heart. Without the options, Dylan said glutes. Which we know, obviously, is an option. So if it's glutes, Dylan's going to win today. If it's heart or jaw, Marsh is going to win today. Dylan.
8: You have chosen poorly.
9: You lose!
10: Not today!
2: Marsh is wagging the finger, but correct answer is...
6: The jaw.
2: The jaw was the correct answer. But Marsh, by virtue of that Evil Dead question, wins today 3-2 over Dylan. Dylan, sorry, man.
3: It was fun. Thanks for having me, guys.
2: Thanks for listening.
4: Thanks,
2: appreciate
4: Dylan.
2: You,
4: good
2: Dylan.
4: Good job. Good guy.
2: Good guy. Yeah,
4: great
2: good
4: guy.
6: He said good luck. Shouldn't have done that.
2: Yeah. We knew. Yeah.
4: Dylan would have said thank you if you would have held the door open
2: certainly
4: for
2: would.
4: Him.
2: Yeah, he would. Dylan's a good guy.
3: Yeah, you
2: all right. Appreciate all you, man. Take care. All right, you too. Marsh, nice work there.
4: I appreciate it. That Toy Story 5, man. If I would have lost, that would have sucked.
2: That would have ate at you.
6: That would have been tough. Yeah.
2: Yeah, the Evil Dead one.
6: I would have said The Odyssey though too. Mm-hmm. Yep.
2: I would have not. I'd have to listen to the questions, and I may have landed on Toy Story 5 just because it's a kids movie.
6: ABBA, I would have got. I know the song Waterloo.
2: Dad, I would have had no. I would have guessed
6: the rest. the jaw, glutes, and
2: I would have went with the heart.
6: I would have went with the heart too.
9: Yeah, that's what I thought. That's what it was. Yeah. Clearly, that's why I guessed it.
4: Well, typically you see people breaking their jaw all the time. I'm like, how strong can it be?
2: Right. Yeah. True. Yeah.
6: But you also see people have heart attacks too.
4: Yeah, but it's like pumping that. You know, the heart is pumping
2: blood.
4: Blood and like keeping you alive. I figured, it's doing a lot of work there.
6: Yeah, sometimes it is.
4: It's not a practice player. It's actually getting the job done.
2: Right.
6: It is for the most part.
2: Yeah. Anyways, has Chaim Bloom struck the right balance during this rebuild? And can we even call it a rebuild?
4: What?
2: Yeah. That's next on 101 ESPN.
0: 101 ESPN has your shot to score tickets to

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1: It's Fast Ten on 101 ESPN. So, guys, I was thinking about Heim Bloom's vision for the organization post-deadline. And one thing that kind of stuck with me is that this might not necessarily be a rebuild. When you think of a rebuild, it is like clearing out basically all the assets, right? Like you are clearing out all of the, if Jamie, you want to plant something new, right? Like sometimes you got to clear it all out, put in new soil, let that thing grow, right? You got to clear it all out.
2: Yeah.
1: Cubs did this before their rebuild when they got rid of like Jeff Samardzija and some of the other assets. It's just like, let's just get something for it. Everything must go. New ownership coming in, basically, right? Like we got it. And not necessarily for the Cubs, but in the analogy, it's like, new ownership coming in, everything must go. We got a clean house. We're going to start over. Mm. I don't think the Cardinals are doing that. I actually think Bloom has kind of accelerated the team's next winning window while also staying patient. I think what he's done, if you look at all the high marks for these prospects that are coming in, coupled with the fact that he's had some really good drafts, I think he's actually accelerated things. You've got depth within this organization. Jordan Walker emerging as a dude.
2: That's a key right there.
1: J.J.

0: their whole same deal. So you have at the big league level your core pieces, Walker, Weatherholtz, Wynn. I know Wynn isn't hitting as much as we all hope that he would, but he's still a cornerstone shortstop. Mm. I actually think that this isn't a rebuild as much as this is him accelerating the team's next window. And I also think he struck a balance between doing that and also staying patient. A lot of people expected him to trade one of these catchers this past Monday, whether it was Herrera or, you know, I don't know what you're getting for Páez, but Páez.
1: That's the one that gets me. I'm like, why do you still have this guy?
0: Or Jimmy Crooks. Or, you know, I think they're going to hang on to, but they got Bernal and Rodriguez, two catchers in the minor league system that could be your one of them could be your franchise catcher in the future. He held on to him. Why? Because he's not sure what he has yet in those pieces. I think this guy's really smart. I think he can look at it and say, this isn't just clear out everything. Everything must go. It is, I don't know yet what to do. I don't know what I want to do with Herrera yet. I don't know what I want to do yet with Crooks. I don't know what I want to do yet with Bernal or Rodriguez. And again, this is the third time I'm going to say it, but I think he's kind of struck a good balance between accelerating the process while also staying patient with some of the positions that he's not quite sure of.
2: Would you go as far as calling it not a rebuild, but a build?
1: That's the word they used way back when.
0: I could see why. I could see why they say, maybe it, and I'm slow. So let's just start there.
1: Well, Anthony, you don't have to do
2: you
1: that.
2: You did say that you would lose in a race to Tyreek Hill, but that's, I feel like a lot of people would.
0: I think so.
1: I think even with his bad leg, you're still an underdog.
0: I think so, too. Yeah. I agree. But I'm saying slow to see this. I think it is a build. I don't think it's a rebuild. Your thoughts, guys?
1: I don't know how to follow that.
0: Yeah. Marsh?
2: So when you were saying about the catchers, you said, I'm not sure if he knows yet what he has in Ivan Herrera. We don't know what certain players'
0: correct
2: profile to be. To me, I'm like, oh, you don't know? Like, shouldn't you get a read kind of on what
1: well,
2: you
1: he
2: have?
1: Might know.
0: Is Herrera a catcher?
2: I don't believe so.
0: Then where are you putting him?
2: That's a great question.
0: So he doesn't know yet how the puzzle pieces go.
1: Bat when...
2: When it's on, when it's he's on. Good. Yeah.
0: That's what I mean by
1: it
0: that.
1: It plays. So, yeah, I think that Chaim Bloom, when he took over, the reason he called it a build was because he knew what he had already. And it's not like some of the teams where they liquidate to get terrible.
0: Right.
1: He liquidated to make room for players that were already ready to take said spots. Mm-hmm. So that's
0: also getting prospects to build the minor league system back up,
1: which ultimately makes it not a rebuild because the Cardinals right now, even though some fans might be upset that they're not in the playoffs right now, that is not a tanking team. Right. It's not an embarrassing team at all. In fact, you have players that have made massive strides this year. So when you do evaluate what's going on, I think Chaim Bloom has done an excellent job of clearing out some of the trees that were in the way, the older veteran guys who he knew they didn't have a future with the team. He knew they wouldn't be in the winning window by the time the Cardinals were ready to win. Did them a favor, the players, and did the organization a solid by making room for other players to show what they can do. Yeah. So, right now, Chaim Bloom and the staff have not given me any reason to sit here and question them. The only thing I do question, and this is just me, is like, why do you still have Páez on your roster? Yeah. Like, he has an option, by the way. He can be optioned. Send him down AAA. Maybe you want to give somebody else. It doesn't even have to be another catcher. It could be anybody. Give him a look or whatever.
0: Right. I don't know.
1: But he has his reasons right now, which is fine. Good with that. And apparently, reading up this morning on the Lars Nootbaar deal, apparently those two pitchers he got back are like really good.
0: Yeah,
1: like
0: the lefty, the Sant, is it like what is it? Sando? Mike Sando? I thought it was Santiago.
2: I thought it was
0: Santiago.
1: Chili?
0: Mike Sando does some good work for the Athletics, so I don't know if he throws well.
1: Yeah. But my point is that the two big deals that the Cardinals made at the trade deadline, people are calling them fleecings.
2: Sandro Santana and Sando. Sando Santana.
0: Carlos's brother.
1: Mm-hmm. So, anyway, yeah. Mm-hmm. Marcia, your thoughts?
2: About the name? About Mike Sando?
1: No.
0: I don't think you'd have to give up Lars to get Mike Sando. I think he probably would have just
1: done it. We don't have an athletic raider here.
0: Good call.
2: My question.
0: That worked on so many levels.
2: My question for this team moving forward is, how do you improve 5 through 9? It's a lot of batters. Mm-hmm. How long will that take?
0: I don't know, and I'm not trying to duck your question, but is that of urgency right now?
2: As of this current moment, no. Yeah.
0: No,
2: it is not.
0: I think you would agree that you have to put your pitching staff first.
2: 100%. 100%. I'm just looking at it from the perspective of, we have, for whatever reason, this ideal time frame of this team being competitive. I'm also looking ahead to next year. I have no idea what next year will hold when it comes to Major League Baseball, which means that certain guys will not be developing.
0: Yeah.
2: I find that incredibly important. So I just wonder how long it will take for this lineup to ultimately come together to where we feel comfortable and Ollie feels comfortable putting certain guys in the lineup where we're not complaining every single night.
0: Sure.
2: And that might take a minute.
0: It probably will.
2: But to me, that kind of, does that not sound like a little bit like a rebuild? Or is that like a retool?
0: No, it sounds like a build, Marsh.
2: A build?
0: Yep, it sounds like a build. They're building. They didn't have to clear anything out.
2: Yeah.
0: Honestly, it's just semantics at this point. Doesn't really matter. We got some breaking news?
1: Yeah, Adam Schefter says that the 3-time Pro Bowl selection, Jahmyr Gibbs, and the Detroit Lions have reached an agreement on a 3-year, $67.5 million deal that could be worth up to $75 million and includes $51.5 million guaranteed, making him the NFL's highest paid running back.
0: We figured that. Bijan Robinson got his deal. You knew Gibbs was going to be next, and he was going to surpass Robinson's deal.
2: By the way, we're getting a little bit of pushback from the gauntlet. Some people saying that the jaw muscle is not the strongest muscle in the body. I did a little Googling. It says, yes, the jaw muscle, specifically the masseter, I think I'm saying that correctly, is the strongest muscle in the human body based on its weight or relative to its size. Now, the question is whether or not the jaw or the glute is the strongest muscle. However, it says, yes, the gluteus maximus is widely considered the largest and overall strongest single muscle in the human body by mass and total force production. However, strength can be measured in different ways, leading to debate amongst scientists.
1: Well, you both got it wrong.
0: Wow. Well, not...
2: I'm just saying.
0: Technically.
1: Yeah, I don't
0: technically.
2: If Dylan was technically right, I don't
0: okay,
2: know.
0: Okay,
1: yeah.
0: So we have a ruling. We have a ruling here. Do we just bring him back and have him face Marshy again tomorrow?
1: I think we have them do random again tomorrow.
0: Okay, I'm good with that.
1: I think that's the only way to do it. Right? Because we're still not fair. There's a massive gray area here.
0: I think that's
2: super
0: fair.
2: Gray.
1: Yeah,
0: Marsh. First of all, I think it's. I mean, you're the one that's got a dub on the line here, and you're the one bringing it up. I think that's classy. I think that's professional.
2: Well, Coach, the ball went off my fingers. I touched the ball last.
0: All right,
2: before it went out of bounds.
0: Go tell the referee. says no coach who's got a brain. Yeah. Oh, is that right, huh? Shut your mouth. You're on the bench now.
1: Quick, put this mouth guard in.
0: Championship game, kid. All right, so official ruling.
1: Oh, you've been waiting to do that.
0: I have. Dylan will come back tomorrow to face Marsh in random again. All right? So if Dylan accepts, then we move forward tomorrow with Dylan, and he re-challenges Marsh in the same category.
2: By the way, that commercial...
0: With the same questions.
2: The same questions. That commercial, it reminds me of the kids who give up a home run in like a Little League game, and the kids rounding the bases, and they're all high-fiving them.
0: Yeah.
2: That just makes me sick. I don't know. Teamwork.
1: Oh, the other team.
2: Not teamwork, but, you know.
0: Oh, yeah. You can't.
2: Like, oh, let's be nice and all
0: why
2: stuff.
0: Why don't you hit your pitcher over the head with a shovel and then use the shovel to bury him? Yeah. Why don't you just go ahead and
1: I'm all for sportsmanship, but I'm not here for silliness.
0: No, that's like, ridiculous.
1: You don't have to be a jerk to the other team as children, as you're playing youth sports, but you don't have to celebrate your own teammates' failure and their success.
0: Yeah. Right. Come on.
1: Like if I'm the pitcher, I'm like, really, dude?
0: Really?
1: Like, hey, Bobby, really? You give him a high five?
0: Yeah. Timmy?
1: Oh, yeah. Hey, don't worry. Just wait till you make an error. I'm going to high five the kid over at first base.
0: No kidding. Really, Jimmy? You were up at my house last night.
1: Yeah.
0: Chicken nuggets.
1: Chicken nuggets.
2: Kirk Cousin made those chicken nuggets. Yeah.
1: Reading comic books. And now you're high-fiving this, dude?
0: Really?
1: Some BS.
0: You're done around here.
1: Yeah.
0: Bobby. All right.
1: Or Jimmy.
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1: 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The Cardinals stifle New York 3-1 on Wednesday night, taking 2 of 3 at Yankee Stadium. Starter Andre Pallante allowing 3 hits over 5-plus innings, while Riley O'Brien converted his 27th save. St. Louis resumes play tomorrow when last-place Colorado hits Busch Stadium. NFL preseason action gets underway this evening. Carolina will face off against Arizona in Canton, with 101 ESPN carrying Carson Beck's pro debut just after 7 p.m. Fellow rookie Jeremiah Love not expected to suit up until August 16th. 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
7: Time for the Sports Six back here in the Fast Lane on 101 ESPN with Bradford Bruns, Jamie Rivers, and Andrew Marsh. And Andrew Marsh has got our questions via the Air Comfort Service text line. Bradford, question one, please.
0: Question number one.
8: All right, from the 314, if there was a lockout in Major League Baseball, I would enjoy replacement players and then owners forcing a salary cap. Why is that a bad idea?
9: Oh, man. So this person here is, if I'm correct, endorsing the owners on this side of things. So we're going to lock out the players who are making millions and side with the billionaires as they bring in replacement players and still make money while the replacement players are playing, because they're still going to sell beer, hot dogs, parking, tickets. It may not be the same amount, but they're going to continue to make money. Yeah, I don't know if I can get behind that in order to force a salary cap.
7: Right.
9: Like, I don't know how that forces a salary cap. Do players get jealous and say, oh, I'm better than that guy? Well, we know. The whole world knows.
7: Yeah.
9: And I don't know if I endorse one side or the other on this. From the business standpoint, I understand the owners wanting to have the ability to have a salary cap. And, you know, the players want the salary floor, and I understand how they're wanting that, but yeah, I don't even know who to side with at this point.
7: Yeah.
9: Because it's a bit of a mess. Major League Baseball is a bit of a mess.
7: I think the players do bring up good points about, you know, the actual impact of a salary cap based on, you know, competitive balance and all that. My biggest issue remains neither side is doing anything for the fan. Neither side.
9: But Anthony, what do you want them to do for the fan?
7: Figure it out. No, so there's baseball next year.
9: That's just a blanket. Figure it out. That's not an answer.
7: You owe it to the fan base, every fan base.
9: What do you owe them? Like, I'm
7: a
9: trying
7: product.
9: To, okay, but I'm trying to understand, like, how do you do something for the fan then?
7: Have baseball.
9: Okay. These are so generic.
7: Okay,
9: but I'm asking you specifically what the players and the owners can do for the fans, apart from just play baseball.
7: Stop being so fastly greedy. Both sides, okay. come to the table, make actual compromises.
9: They're not going to do that, but yes,
7: okay.
9: You're right.
7: Well, that's part of my problem then.
9: Okay.
7: So maybe what you're saying is they don't. That has nothing to do with the fans. Okay, fair. Then the fans don't have to show up. They don't have to buy your product. They don't have to watch. They don't have to go to Busch Stadium and Wrigley Field and Fenway. We don't have to buy your merchandise. We can tune out. Now, will fans do that? Probably not. But if there is no fans, there is no game. So to me, it is generic. Yeah, figure it out. But I don't get anything out of these two sides bickering.
9: I agree with
7: as
9: that.
7: As a fan. So
9: there's only frustration.
7: Right.
9: I agree with that. But I still don't know from a, not monetary, but from a physical standpoint, like what, well, do it for the fans. Do what? Lower ticket prices?
7: Well,
8: no, just come to a conclusion.
7: Come to, yes.
8: Both sides probably have to feel
9: okay,
8: like
9: so
8: they
9: it's,
8: lost
9: it's not
8: the
9: really
8: deal.
9: A, it's not really a decision. Probably. It's not really a decision focused on the fans. It's basically, let's just keep the game going so the fans
7: Correct. Yes. Okay. Yeah.
9: Because I'm like, every time I hear it, it's like, they're not thinking about the fans. Well, what do you want them to do for the fans? Like,
7: I see what you're saying. Like, this specific thing, the salary cap and whatever, I agree with. What I'm saying
9: the salary
7: is,
9: cap has nothing to do with the fans.
7: Right. If you don't have a product next year, right, you don't have baseball next year.
9: Yeah. Well, then that's kicking your fans.
7: That's that.
9: And, in the bells.
7: And what are you doing? So you can fight over more money. That's where I'm at.
9: Which most fans don't have a lot of.
7: Correct.
9: So yes. Okay.
7: Yeah, they are spending a fraction or a percentage mm-hmm. of their money to root for their team, enjoy their team, and they may have an owner that don't give a spit too, but they're still investing in that. And so that's where I'm coming from. Not the exact salary cap.
9: Yeah, okay.
8: Well, like I said the other day, the owners probably think by implementing a salary cap, they are doing what's best for the fan in terms of what they believe parity to be in Major League Baseball, while the other side, the players are like, and we've had those discussions with Kyle Gibson, he's saying, no, look at the parity that we have compared to other sports.
7: Right.
8: And we've kind of dove into it where a lot of that parity is mostly coming from the winning, is coming from the bigger markets. Yeah, they're different teams winning, but
9: yeah,
8: they're all big markets.
9: I will say this.
7: That's the difference.
9: The salary cap, if nothing else, it's a blueprint for each team to maximize their roster within the guidelines. So if you're the Dodgers, you don't get to maximize your roster any way you want.
7: Right.
9: For whatever amount of money, you don't get to do that. Like, they wouldn't have been able to get Tarek Skubal. They would have had to trade away
7: salary,
9: money, yes. Move things. Like, there's more, to me, there's more strategy, obviously. Mm-hmm. And as a fan, and I'm not saying this for any monetary reason, as a fan, I want to be impressed by my front office.
7: Sure.
9: I want to see how good they are at finding ways to be within the guidelines of the salary cap and give me a winning team year after year after year. And if you can't be, this is where the salary cap does work, is the Dodgers, the Phillies, they can't just have a massive roster of all these all-star players because they're over the cap.
7: Right.
9: So then those star players have to go somewhere else. When they go to a different team, it makes that team better.
7: Right.
9: So by default, you're elevating
7: you're elevating the league.
9: The league.
7: Yes.
9: And it creates hopefully more parity. And never mind the parity of like, oh, different this team, this no, like consistent parity every year to where the Pirates, if they choose to, mm-hmm. are able to dip into the free agency pool and find a guy that's really good, because if the Dodgers do it, they're over the salary cap. They can't do it. So now the Dodgers can go get that player, but they've got to make room on their salary cap.
7: Bingo.
9: So when I look at teams like, if we just do the Florida Panthers, for that matter, they're not over the salary cap. They found a way to stay under the salary cap and create an absolute force to be dealt with. They're not alone. Other teams have done the same thing. I think the Blues, quite honestly, are doing a very good job within the parameters of the salary cap.
7: Right.
9: But if you're Major League Baseball and the Dodgers, you throw money at it.
7: That's where I'm at. And you've got this loophole because of the TV contract that Major League Baseball signed off on.
9: If I was the players, I'd be like, we're going to strike until that gets rectified.
7: Right. And they don't want to because, then where will Tarek Skubal go? You know, he's got to get his money with the Dodgers. So that, Jamie, what you just outlined is my frustration with all of this. And it's why when we get into, like when Kyle Gibson and I had our back and forth with it, I was trying to provide, like, look, you're a Colts fan. You got a shot. It might not be a great shot right now, but you got to show. And it came out of nowhere, too, last year. Daniel Jones, you found the right QB and all this, and you were winning. And had he stayed healthy, maybe you would have made the playoffs, right? If you're a Colorado Rockies fan, you got no hope. You got zero hope.
9: There's a number of baseball.
7: And there's bad owners. I get it. There's bad owners. Yeah. But going back to what you said about the roster building, to me, I'm much more impressed by what the Florida Panthers have been able to do and the Philadelphia Eagles have been able to do in building their rosters. Kansas City Chiefs, same deal, than I am with the Dodgers.
9: And it doesn't take a lot of brain power to just have money.
7: And I get that they are a really smart organization, drafting, developing, all that. So the Dodgers might not even be the perfect example of this, but it's less impressive to me to Kyle Tucker? Yeah, we'll just sign him. Who's the school? Yeah, we'll just get him. Like, that's not that's Andrew Friedman is brilliant, but that is less impressive to me what he's doing than what some of these other teams are doing around cap sports.
9: It's just not a level playing field. No matter who says what, now it's not a level playing field. Whether owners choose to not be on the playing field or not, I don't care.
7: Right.
9: The salary cap, salary floor would force those teams to pay their teams more. Set the floor high.
7: Right.
9: Like if you're the player, say, okay, we'll have a floor, but the floor is going to be high. Mm-hmm. So the Pirates, whoever wants to be cheap asses, they can't. No matter, they might as well put a winner on the field because they're paying the freight anyway.
7: Exactly.
9: That's where I go.
7: That's Jamie Rivers. That's Andrew Marsh. All right, we got through only one question, but man, those are good questions. Part two of our Sports Six Pack is next. If you have those questions, keep those sending, keep those rolling in to the Air Coverage Service text line, 314-399-9646. Part two of the Sports Six Pack next.
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6: Part two of the Sports Six back right now, 314-399-9646, the Air Comfort Service text line. Bradford, question two, please.
0: Question number two.
7: All right, from the 314, who has higher expectations in their respective upcoming seasons? Dennis Gates or Eli Drinkwitz?
6: Ooh, higher expectations?
7: Higher expectations.
6: Oh, wow.
8: Okay,
6: Bradford.
7: What'd I tell you?
6: This Bradford popped on. Did Bradford, first of all, who's Bradford's back at our 101 ESPN studios. Did you send this question in?
9: I did not, but I am champing at the bit, guys. That is the right expression, I'm telling you.
6: Bradford, we have two screens here. One that so we could see like the just us, and then what we could see via our YouTube chat, right? The snake bits.
8: Yes.
6: And Bradford popped in right away on this Mizzou question. So, Jamie, would you like to go first, or you want Bradford, who is champing at the bit?
7: I was chomping.
6: I thought so too, but I'm gonna go with Bradford.
8: Well, Bradford's been wrong a couple times this week.
9: Oh, this week? Okay.
8: I think Dennis Gates probably. I think the basketball team. I just don't think much of what Mizzou's got going on football-wise, and I think it's going to be a much tougher schedule. So we're talking about, like, realistic expectations or, like, unrealistic expectations for this?
6: Wow.
8: I'm asking.
6: Bradford?
9: Jamie, I'm on the same page with you, and that would have surprised me. It would have surprised me to have gone in the direction of Gates as recently as a few months ago, but things change, right? Mox, you're the starting quarterback right now. Or in the case of Dennis Gates, you'd better start making waves doing anything in postseason play. The time has arrived in Columbia. You talk about the way in which you examine the way the Mizzou finished last season. I would say on the hardwood, you exceeded some expectations, but you essentially had a home game in downtown St. Louis at Enterprise Center, a winnable matchup against Miami in a swing game that could have gone either way. And basically, you had a no-show. Considering the pedigree of the incoming freshman class, a couple of the transfer portal gets, you're getting a guy who should be a top three freshman phenom in Jeremiah Crow Jr. You're getting a standout star to replace a Mark Mitchell, and you have depth galore. The time is now to do something in March Madness. I think it's critical. I don't know if it's a make or break season, but if Eli Drinkwitz gets to 7 or 8 this year football wise, I think that's sufficient given the schedule. Dennis Gates has to really do something to have that job preservation moving forward.
7: Look at Bradford, already baked in an excuse for Eli Drinkwitz.
6: Oh! But
7: seriously.
9: Dadgum, Marsh.
6: Seriously, he's, hear me, he's out. Doubling down.
7: Hear me out. If Mizzou has a so-so season, we're sitting here like, yeah, that checks out.
8: Yeah.
7: That checks out. You know? What have they really done? I don't really have expectations for Drink's team. Like, I'm kind of excited to see what it looks like, you know, different faces around the program, but not program.
6: Wow.
9: What if they barely make it, though? What if they barely make it to 500 this year? Does that surprise you? Does that move the needle in a bad way?
7: No,
9: that wouldn't surprise you either?
7: Schedule.
9: Okay.
7: Yeah, another SEC game.
9: Because I think you've moved beyond that 6-win territory, and that's good. I do think expectations are considerably higher than that.
7: I think you're
8: considerably.
9: I do. 7-8. Yes. At this point, you're paying him accordingly. I know the road victories haven't been there. Well,
7: here's the thing. They should be an above 500 team. They should be. I think we all can agree on that. Yeah. They should be.
8: Yeah, I agree with that. Yeah.
7: But if they falter towards the end of the year and lose games where they put themselves in a good spot, and we get all rah-rah about Mizzou, and then they lose, I'm going to be like, well,
8: I just want to see if Mizzou, under Eli Drinkwitz, can win games they shouldn't win.
7: That's all I want to see.
8: Because we talk about the 7-8 wins, but then you go look who they are. Go look at the records of those teams overall. I'm not saying every win, but overall. And he has not been able to have that big win of a team that's five or six spots ahead of him. It hasn't happened. Mm-hmm. Not consistently. So I just want to see Eli Drinkwitz have a football team that is above the 500, the 7-8, you know, whatever, but they've got noticeable victories on their scorecard.
6: I think that's fair.
8: I don't think that's too much to expect.
7: And I think what Bradford highlighted about the basketball team is spot on with the guys that they have coming in. You know, that those are names, right? Those are big time names. Not saying that Simmons isn't a big time named quarterback, but he lost his job essentially for what, you know, he's not at Ole Miss anymore. Mm-hmm. He's at Mizzou.
8: There's a reason. Yeah.
7: You know, so I think where the basketball team is right now, the expectations should be high because of their roster. Would you agree, Bradford? I know that's kind of what you said.
9: No, they certainly should be. They should be elevated because given what you've had with which to work, with whom to work in the last couple of years in SEC play, you've had competent results. You've protected the home floor pretty well as well. But now is the time to take that next step. It's the time to be able to, with this assembly of talent, go from a middle rung SEC team to a real competitor. Otherwise, yeah, I'll be honest, I don't know moving forward if Dennis Gates would be long for the job there in mid-Missouri. But when you're talking about Crow, you're talking about Tony Bryant, you're talking about these imports as well, you're doing a heck of a job in the portal. But if the results aren't materializing at the most important times, it's pretty much, I will even admit, all for naught. I get the frustration that is building there.
7: What did I tell you? I told you Bradford would love this question.
6: He was going right in on it, and he did.
7: Popped right up on the screen.
6: Yeah. All right. Jamie.
8: Yeah.
6: I don't know how Marsh feels. I think your attitude's been a little questionable in the last 10 minutes.
8: You just don't like my opinions. Not necessarily that my attitude sucks. I think you just don't recognize good answers.
6: You're pointing at me. That's it. You're done. Get him out of here. You're suspended for the next hour.
8: Whatever, dude.
6: Get out. Wow. No, whatever, dude, to you.
8: Whatever, dude.
7: By the way, the 618 says, really enjoyed Jamie's take on the lockout discussion.
8: Oh, thank you.
7: Yeah, there's a little bit more to that, but we don't want. No, it's really good for you, but we'll just stop there.
8: Well, what does it say?
7: Want me to read the whole thing?
6: Yeah, of course.
8: Right. I mean, Anthony just insulted me. I could use a little pick-me-up.
7: Yeah, okay, that's fair. Okay, 618. Really enjoyed Jamie's takes, plural, on the lockout discussion. Feels like most of his arguments are more pro-worker, and he doesn't want to come right out and say it, but there is nuance to the situation. A cap would make a winner more impressive, but the floor should be at least 65% of the cap.
8: Yeah. Well, one, thank you very much. And I actually don't favor either side, to be honest. I try to find the happy medium because having been a player and now as a business owner, you know, I see both sides of the equation. But for the fans' sake, like you talked about, mm-hmm. I think it's the obligation of both sides to also recognize that there's got to be something in the middle that you can meet at rather than work stoppage.
6: Right, well here. Said. All right, you could stay.
8: No. No, you suspended me, Anthony.
7: Right here.
8: And I'm tired of your crap.
6: All right, fair.
7: You're not doing it. You're out.
6: Biggest question of the day is next in the Fast Lane on 101 ESPN.
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1: 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Time for the biggest question of the day. Marsh, while I was reading this article at The Athletic, I actually thought of you because out of the four of us, you are young and you are also somebody that's not necessarily tarnished by kind of like what you see of teams. You're a fan, right?
2: Yes.
1: Like you work in sports, you're professional, but you're also still a diehard fan.
2: Of course.
1: I was reading this article at The Athletic on how, and this is specific to Major League Baseball, competitive windows don't always cooperate. MLB teams should act like it. And one of the main points in the article is what are front offices, like what's the actual goal of a front office? Is the actual goal of the front office to win championships, or is it to have sustained winning seasons? And sometimes those two things coincide.
2: Yeah.
1: Obviously, for the Dodgers, you can have winning seasons and also win championships. But a team like the Brewers can have winning season after winning season after winning season, yet they don't have the hardware to show for it, at least not World Series. So do you think, as a fan, teams or front offices specifically should operate in, we got to win, we're trying to win a championship. That is the goal. Or is it, we're trying to have sustained success, and at some point we'd like to think that we can also win a championship.
2: While sustained success is obviously optimal, if you're not trying to win a championship, I don't care what level of sports or whatever you're doing in life, if you're not trying to win, then what is the point?
1: Mm-hmm.
2: Because you could have 10 years of winning, we'll use baseball, winning baseball, but at the end of the day, you're one of the 29 losers of the league.
1: Sure.
2: So you're a loser because you didn't end up winning the sole reason why the league exists and why teams exist and play the games is to win.
1: Mm-hmm.
2: So why wouldn't you want to do whatever you can to get to that spot? It might take a little bit to build a roster, get competent people into the front office who manage a team, your players. So that might take a while, but the ultimate goal is to win a championship. Otherwise, what are you doing?
1: Mm-hmm.
2: You're just, obviously you're running a business.
1: Right.
2: And I understand that aspect of it, but what's the point?
1: Well, you're also, okay, so to,
2: why should I be a fan of a team that doesn't want to win?
1: I think teams do want to win. Like Milwaukee obviously wants to win.
2: Yeah.
1: But it does change how you operate. It does change at the trade deadline how you view the deadline, how you view off-season targets. So, for example, you had made the point about the Brewers, and maybe this doesn't change for you, but I'm going to present it anyways. You made the point the other day about the Brewers not going after Skubal.
2: Yes.
1: And you said, you have a team that is winning again. Why not put yourself over the top? And whether I agree or disagree with that, I brought up because you don't want to sacrifice this machine that you have.
2: For sure.
1: When it comes to, if I give up four prospects, one of them might be my top pitching prospect. I might be diving into the skill position group.
2: Yep.
1: I could sacrifice the next Jacob Mizorowski, get Skubal. Skubal doesn't help me win a championship because that's not guaranteed.
2: Yeah.
1: And now I gave up 7-8 years of controllable Jacob Mizorowski or the next Mizorowski.
2: Yeah.
1: So it changes the way you operate. Now, do you still feel as though, Do you think that the question is a little bit more complicated now? Or do you still like, no, listen, man, you just got to go for it?
2: There is some tentacles to this question. You just brought up, okay, if you get Skubal, you might not win. You could give away the next Jacob Mizorowski. Mm-hmm. Well, the next Jacob Mizorowski might not turn into the next Jacob Mizorowski.
1: That's fair.
2: You know, he might not be who you think he is, but you know that this guy can pitch. This other guy, we think he can pitch. We don't know yet, though. We don't know at the major league level if he can pitch, but this guy can.
1: Yeah.
2: And so if you're a team who just hasn't done anything, I'm in the camp of do what it takes to win. You know, you look at the Carolina Hurricanes, it took them a while to win. That is a team that sort of stuck with their model, and it worked out for them. You know, they picked up some pieces along the way, but ultimately that team, they just stuck to what they're doing and they won. Mm-hmm. That could happen with the Brewers. I'm not saying that it won't happen. They could win the World Series this year by trading for Dustin May, Jojo Romero, and I forgot who else they got, but
1: yeah.
2: Not Tarek Skubal. So it could happen. Ultimately, you should want to build a winner. I don't think it's black and white where, and I know you put on here, this is an interesting question. Would you take 10 straight playoff appearances with zero titles or one World Series win in five losing seasons?
1: As a fan.
2: As a fan.
1: So think before you answer, think okay. about that. Think about that. You get one championship, which is to your point, it's why we watch.
2: Yeah.
1: And I've got an answer, what I would want, but I want to hear yours first. You could have one championship,
2: okay.
1: but you're going to have five losing seasons.
2: What can
1: five miserable seasons?
2: Can I ask what happens after those five losing seasons?
1: We don't know.
2: You have no clue.
1: We have no clue.
2: We know set in stone.
1: Yep.
2: Five losing seasons.
1: You're going to watch your team win a championship this year, and then for five straight years they're going to be garbage. Or you get the Buffalo Bills. What we see right now. 10 successful playoff. You're going to make the playoffs for 10 straight years. You may make the Super Bowl or make the World Series. You ain't going to win it, though. What would you take? 10 straight winning seasons. You get all that that hope, that joy. My team could win it. It's not like you know already that you're not going to win, that your team's not going to win. It's just you make the decision, right? You sign whatever deal it is, and then I'll use the men in black.
2: Yeah, deneuralizer.
1: Yeah, on you, and then boom. You don't know what your decision was. One championship, five straight losing seasons, or 10 straight playoff appearances, but no titles.
2: All right, I don't know if this is a cop-out by any means. I think it depends on which team it is, for me.
1: What if it's the Cardinals?
2: If it's the Cardinals... Oh, geez. I've seen them win two World Series. This is tough. Like, if you said, okay, the Vikings.
1: Yeah.
2: Dude, I'm taking the Super
1: championship.
2: Bowl. Yep. I'm taking the Super Bowl.
1: Yeah.
2: If the Blues are actually kind of going through this right now. Kind of.
1: Yeah.
2: Kind of. I wouldn't trade anything.
1: For that Stanley Cup. Right.
2: I don't, five losing seasons. Fine, whatever. We got that one Stanley Cup. I have so many memories burned into my brain about that cup run that will last me a lifetime, even if it was just one. Like, that was unbelievable. So with that being said, since we can use the Blues as an example, I'll take the championship, because that is the ultimate goal, and I think it's more heartbreaking to almost get there and have it ripped away from you than to really not have anything at all, unless it's love, of course.
1: Sure.
2: Right? It's better to
1: Jordan
2: have,
1: love
2: to have no, not Jordan love.
1: Okay,
2: it's better to have loved than to not have loved at all.
1: Sure,
2: we're not
1: loved,
2: talking,
1: loved and lost.
2: Loved and lost. Yeah, we're not talking about. We're talking about World Series, Stanley Cup, Super Bowls. Give me the championship. And I, you know, other people might disagree, but
1: so for me, it's easy.
2: You're taking the 10.
1: I'm taking the championship.
2: Yeah, dude. Like, why wouldn't you?
1: I'm taking the championship, and for what you just illustrated. Okay, the losing seasons, they're forgettable. Like, they suck. Don't get me wrong. Like, what we've seen from the Padres, the Cardinals of the last couple of years. This is stunk. Like, this, it's every trade deadline. Yeah. It's like, oh well, we're gonna sell. Who we're gonna sell? It sucks. It does.
2: Yeah.
1: However, you forget about them.
2: Oh yeah,
1: they're easily 100%. Forgettable. Trust 100%. Me, as a Falcon fan, all the losses, I can't, like, they just pile up.
2: Yeah.
1: But the championship, you never forget in your lifetime.

0: I think it's different when it comes to if you're in the front office and you're making these decisions compared to you're on the outside and you're the fan and you're just dying to see your team win at all.
1: What teams around sports do you think actually fall into this category? Like one that comes to mind is the World Series and then just awful for an extended period of time. Like,
0: White Sox.
1: Okay, the White Sox.
0: The 2005 White Sox. The Marlins are another good example.
1: It's almost like when the Marlins go outside, I think, the COVID year, every time they go to the playoffs, they win the World Series.
0: Yeah.
1: 97.
0: Yep.
1: 2003.
0: Yep.
1: And that's it.
0: But you've stunk ever since, for the most part.
1: Yeah, and that's why there's like 10 fans at the game.
0: Right.
1: But if you're a Marlins fan, if you're one of those 10 people, you remember, you know, you remember Josh Beckett. You remember...
0: Steve Bartman.
1: Steve Bartman, yeah, even that in 2003. Who was it? Edgar Renteria in 97. You remember that.
0: I think Levon Hernandez was on that team, too.
1: The Diamondbacks, they're a great team as well.
0: Right.
1: You know, they don't really do much. The Blue Jays.
0: Yep.
1: I mean, think about those fans. Mm-hmm. They were, what, 5 inches away from being World Series winners?
0: Sure.
1: How are they doing this year?
0: Not great. Cubs won it.
1: But I guarantee you, all of that history for Chicago fans went right out the window the second that Bryant threw that ball over to Rizzo.
0: Sure.
1: Went out the window.
0: Yeah.
1: Probably one of the greatest nights in their sports lives.
0: You remember, it's not unlike David Freese and the 2011 Cardinals. Everybody remembers where they're at. And you're kind of in that cycle now with the Cardinals, where, you know, it's just gotten steadily worse to the point where you are building or rebuilding.
1: What's funny, though, about this question is, like, that is a this or that, where in reality, it's like, why can't you have 10 straight winning seasons
0: and also win? Well, that goes back to the article. So the article dives into the competitive windows not being cooperative. And one of the quotes is, competitive windows don't always cooperate. And she lists, the author lists, Orioles, Blue Jays, White Sox. Each one was supposed to have their run.
1: Yeah.
0: You know, White Sox in 05, Orioles with, of course, all their young talent. Blue Jays, you just brought up. Players regress. Players get hurt. Prospects stalls. Managers change. Owners change priorities. So all of a sudden, the window that everybody projected never actually materializes. That's sports.
1: Any of those teams, they probably recognized, we have a really good crop of players, and we're cool with just these players. They didn't supplement them with the right players.
0: I wonder if the Orioles fall into that category.
1: Yeah.
0: We got all these young guys. We don't really need to go over the top now. Like, that was the time when you had those players that all really came together at the same time there to take the sledgehammer to the fly, go over the top, put yourself over the top, and they just never did. And now their window is seemingly closed, or certainly closing.
1: Well, that's why you need competent people in your front office to identify talent and keep it churning. When you are in that winning window, you just keep it going.
0: Yep.
1: And that's why those teams are the best. They'll go down in history as one of the best. Like right now, Philadelphia, let's talk about the Eagles real quick. So the Eagles, they went to a Super Bowl, lost. I mean, they could have won that Super Bowl against Patrick Mahomes the first go around, round one. Howie Roseman, he hasn't left. He continues to churn. They get rid of A.J. Brown. They win that Super Bowl, right? They get rid of A.J. Brown. Why? Because they just drafted another unbelievable wide receiver. We don't need that guy anymore. You know, there's some issues, maybe. We're going to bring somebody else in, and we're just going to keep this machine going.
0: Right.
1: That's how really good teams continue to stay.
0: That's ideally. Right.
1: 100%.
0: That is what you want. That is, but that's not an option, right? Sometimes because of the players regressing and all that. I think Howard Roseman's one of the best GMs in football. Not just in football, in sports.
1: Yeah.
0: He can recognize talent better than most.
1: You say that's like, that can't happen for every team.
0: No, I'm saying, well, it can.
1: It can. Well, yeah, absolutely can.
0: But you don't have, not every team has Howie Roseman.
1: Absolutely.
0: It's not realistic is what I'm saying.
1: It's not realistic.
0: That should be the goal of every team. But you root for a team, you root for a football team that just can't figure it out.
1: Well,
0: same with me.
1: I think my football team has competent people in the building.

0: they're just cursed.
1: Okay.
0: I think that's a part of it.
1: That's a different question for a different time.
0: Yeah.
1: All right. Speaking of teams that just know how to do it because they have more money than God, what will actually stop the machine that is the LA Dodgers? Dynasties end all the time. So what will actually end this one? That's next on 101 ESPN.

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1: Ouch! 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
1: Okay.
2: I'm talking a settlement slap shot.
1: Shouldn't we be talking about the game?
2: Yeah, Dan. 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
0: The appetite for destruction returns. 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The 13th annual Songs for Soldiers benefit concert, presented by Weber Chevrolet, Budweiser, Jim Beam, Veterans United, and Country Financial, will feature

0: saw, Marsh, that Tink Pence has been placed on waivers, although he's not going anywhere. So as Derek Gould reported, Tink Pence remains with the Cardinals organization. He's been placed on the Complex League Clubs roster in Jupiter. So because this is the first time that he's being DFA'd, he doesn't have the right to decline that and then go wherever he wants. He's going to have to stay with the Cardinals. But Tink Pence kind of is a reminder, and who knows what his future is, right? But Tink Pence is a reminder that not all of your, like, shiny prospects are going to pan out. Mm-hmm. Again, this isn't the death knell for Tink Pence. It just, it does go to show you that this guy at one point, you know, I brought up, oh, he's Pedro Martinez, right? Like, that the scouting reports were all glowing on what Tink Pence could be. And instead, whether it's injuries or poor performance or a combination of the two, it looks like Tink Pence is just not, he's not going to pan out.
1: Yeah, it's really disappointing to see that. And, you know, I think there were a lot of fans here in St. Louis that were eager to see him, at least what he could do in a Cardinals uniform. But I just don't, that's not, in my opinion, going to come to fruition unless there's, I don't know. Like, I mean, something crazy happens.
0: Any player can have a breakout at some point. We saw this with Jordan Walker. Yeah. You know, these guys do not. We talk about how development isn't linear. You can't just assume that you're going to make, you know, you got a baseline of your rookie year, and then the next year you get a little bit better, and the next year you get a little bit better, and it doesn't work that way. Sometimes you're really good in your first year, and you take a massive step back for 2 years, and then you start to progress again, and then, like Jordan Walker, His star is completely on the rise. Sometimes it just clicks.
1: Yeah.
0: So I don't want to say that it's completely over at Tink Pence, but it certainly doesn't look good. Another move the Cardinals made today, the Cardinals claimed outfielder Everson Pereira off waivers from the White Sox. 25-year-old outfielder. He was with the Yankees for a year, out of baseball, at least in the majors, in 2024, resurfaced with the Rays in 25, and has been with the White Sox in 2026. So just letting you know the moves there for the Cardinals. It's Fastlane on 101 ESPN. We're live at E&B Granite Studio inside the Centene Community Ice Center. We're here for the Synergy Hockey Skills Camp that Jamie's been doing. Tomorrow we'll be here as well. Kerry will be back with us on Monday. I know that the Dodgers have been a big talking point for people because of how they're, you know, ruining Major League Baseball.
1: Not everybody loves talking about the Dodgers.
0: No, I mean, I don't really either, but we try to make bigger points. It's not just about the Dodgers. So anybody that can grasp that, they'll understand this. But
1: by the way, the 314 earlier today said, from now on, every time you mention the Dodgers, can you preface it by saying the Dodgers who filed for bankruptcy in 2011?
0: Sure. So the Dodgers who filed for bankruptcy in 2011 and with the help of Major League Baseball is ruining the sport. Only half kidding on that. They're an absolute machine. Drafting, developing, they do it all right. And they've got a stockpile of cash because of a TV contract that nobody else has. So they have unfair advantages. However, we do see dynasties end all the time. Mm-hmm. So who or what will eventually stop this machine? If you look back at previous dynasties in sports, you had the Bulls, MJ's Bulls in the 90s. You had the Spurs dynasty, if you just stick with the NBA for a second, the Warriors dynasty. If you look at the NHL, you know, some of the popular dynasties right now, I think we still have one. The Panthers might be in the midst of one.
1: Yeah.
0: In football, of course, it's, you know, the Patriots, the Cowboys, the Chiefs of late. Cowboys in the 90s, Chiefs of late. What has stopped those dynasties in the past, and what can we kind of point to when it comes to the Dodgers in that regard?
1: Well, it is interesting. You mentioned a bunch of different teams. I think their dynasties have come to a close because of their own doing. Mm-hmm. The Dallas Cowboys come to mind. We know how that ended because one guy thought that he deserved the credit. The other guy thought he deserved the credit. There was some infighting, and it blew up.
0: Yep.
1: And the players got older. Players wanted money, and it just wasn't the same, and it hasn't been the same since. You know, with the Patriots, what they did, that to me wasn't necessarily something of their own doing because they reloaded, right? And they went back and did it again. But towards the end of their second dynasty, there was some friction there between Tom Brady, Bill Belichick, you know, whether
2: Robert
1: or not
2: Kraft.
1: Robert Kraft. I think with baseball, though, it's a little bit different because those dynasties that you've mentioned, they are cap sports. And eventually, players are going to need to be paid, and things just kind of roll over. You don't have the same weapons that you did with the Chiefs. They didn't have the offensive line to keep it going. You know, they could win this year. Who knows? But with baseball and with the situation that the Dodgers find themselves in, outside of a salary cap, I have no clue. Because this TV deal, if I'm not mistaken, doesn't end until 2039.
2: Yeah.
1: So,
2: they've got a long runway here. I think, and I don't know if this is going to be the Dodgers, and I kind of hope it is, but I think it's pride and ego.
1: Okay.
2: I think pride and ego submarine more dynasties than anything else. If you take the Rams, for example, the Rams, the greatest show on turf, you would have thought that they should have won multiple Super Bowls, right? Now they got to the one, won one, but pride and ego started to take over. Who deserved the credit? You brought up the Cowboys. There was a lot of friction, push and pull within the organization of who deserved the credit, who's actually the person that, you know, built the greatest show on turf and who was responsible for maintaining it. I think the Cowboys are a perfect example of pride and ego.
1: Yeah.
2: Jerry Jones did not like the fact that Jimmy Johnson was getting most of the credit. Jimmy Johnson came up with the brilliant idea of trading Herschel Walker because of not who eventually, obviously, he got the players that built the dynasty within those draft picks, but he made sure that if he cut the players that he got for Herschel Walker, that also had draft pick compensation. So the Minnesota Vikings wound up handing Jimmy Johnson like three drafts worth of picks. And he used all those picks to build the dynasty, and Jerry Jones couldn't handle it. Jerry Jones, who had bought the team, and Jerry Jones, he deserves a lot of credit and praise for where the Cow, you know, for building the Cowboys to what they are now, in terms of like a money making machine. But he submarined his own franchise because he couldn't stand that Jimmy Johnson was getting more credit than he was.
1: Yeah,
2: and I think when you look at some of the dynasties in sports, that certainly plays itself out. Bill Belichick, because he thought Tom Brady, and this isn't a crazy thought because Tom Brady, we know now, isn't human. But at one point, Bill Belichick's like, look, once you get to 36, 37 years old, you're not going to be able to play. We have to be ahead of this. Mm-hmm. And he almost cut off, you know, one or two Super Bowls himself because he drafted Jimmy Garoppolo thinking that he was going to take over. So,
1: yeah.
2: But I do think, again, it's a lot of pride and ego and who deserves credit and this, that, and the other thing.
1: Tell me what you think about this. Other teams obviously play factors into this, but whether it is a plucky team, like an underdog, we had someone on the text line saying the closest thing to a dynasty in baseball for like what the Dodgers are going through, obviously the Yankees back in the late 90s, early 2000s with Joe Torre.
2: Yeah. Okay. So to the Dodgers level, because there have been the Giants were a dynasty. They won 3-5.
1: That's right. That's
2: so,
1: right.
2: So if it's the it, but I understand the comparison because the Yankees did it are kind of doing it a similar way that like the Dodgers were. We're gonna throw a bunch of money at the roster.
1: So I'm thinking, okay, in that time period, who took out the Yankees? It was the underdogs that showed Major League Baseball these guys can be beaten. Mm-hmm. In 2001, it was the Diamondbacks. They didn't go to the World Series in 2002. 2003, it was the Marlins, who we just brought up in the last segment. They're outside of like two seasons, they've been awful.
2: Yep.
1: And then in 2004, the Red Sox, who were little brother for the longest time, they come back down 3-0.
2: Right.
1: They go on to win the World Series. They take over now.
2: Yeah.
1: So it's like a team has to come in and almost force this team out of their dynasty, much like the Florida Panthers have done with the Tampa Bay Lightning. When the Lightning, I know they won 2, went to 3. But lost to the Avalanche, the Panthers came in and it's our turn now.
2: Yeah.
1: We're just going to take over. We're doing everything right now. And now we're the dynasty. So I wonder if there's part of that where another team has to come in and basically force the other team's hand until everyone's like, oh, wow, this is the team.
2: That, I think, is best for sports.
1: Yeah, I agree.
2: That, with the way you described it, I think is best for sports. And it reminds me of what used to happen in basketball when you had, you know, Bird and Magic. And in order to get past, you know, become your own dynasty or put your own mark on the sport, you have got to get past the best.
1: Yeah.
2: So there's the Pistons finally getting past Larry Bird and the Celtics. And then MJ finally getting past the Bad Boy Pistons. Mm-hmm. And then, you know, eventually nobody really got MJ. He just eventually got older and went to the Wizards.
1: Yeah.
2: But that, I think, is cool. You know, the Spurs, when they had their run, you know, they had a battle with the Lakers. And the Lakers, they had a battle with the Spurs. And I think the Lakers kind of overtook the Spurs. And then the Spurs came back around. But I think that is what's fun. And then eventually is the Warriors. Mm-hmm. That, I think, is cool. That I like in sports.
1: We do have some people chiming in about George Steinbrenner.
2: Yep.
1: Getting old, and maybe things weren't the same once he was done. You know, I think of the Patriots' second dynasty. You could make the argument that the Chiefs should have won that AFC championship game, which would have pushed the Patriots.
2: The Tamba Hali game? Was it Hali who was offsides on the interception?
1: I don't remember the player, but it was that game. They ended up going to the Super Bowl and facing off against the Rams, which would have been Tom Brady's last Super Bowl with the Patriots.
2: Bradford, are you back in our studios?
1: He's got a Chiefs jersey on.
2: He does. I can't remember if it was Hali. It might not have been Tom Hali. It might have been somebody else that was offsides in that AFC title game that negated the interception and sent the Patriots to the Super Bowl. We'll look that up. I don't, because now I'm thinking Hali was much earlier than that. All right, it's Fastlane on 101 ESPN. We'll dive into something that. Go ahead.
1: Oh, just real quick, how do you think the Dodgers, who filed for bankruptcy in 2011?
2: Yeah.
1: How does it come to a close, or does it?
2: It doesn't.
1: A salary cap would be the thing.
2: The salary cap ends it. Yep. Yeah, because you can't have all these players without a salary cap.
1: Is there another team in Major League Baseball that could take over the Dodgers and be a machine themselves?
2: No.
1: You don't think so?
2: No.
1: It would have had to have been the Yankees, years ago.
2: Or the Mets. How are they doing?
1: Yeah, they're not doing good.
2: Yep.
1: D. Ford.
2: D. Ford. Thank you, tax line. D. Ford. Tom Lee was probably way earlier than that. D. Ford. D. Ford was lined up. You remember that, right?
1: Oh, yeah.
2: Lined
1: yeah.
2: up off sides.
1: Well, there was a in that game as well, what am I thinking? It was Tom Brady. He had like a hand hit his helmet.
2: Mm-hmm.
1: Like just very, like, dude.
2: Gave him a touchdown. We're not even going to call a penalty on this. We're just going to give you a touchdown.
1: Like, Anthony, I just touched you.
2: Yeah.
1: That's roughing the passer.
2: 15 yards.
1: Yep.
2: All right. We will dive into, you want to go to Aaron Donald? The Aaron Donald topic next, Mark. Are you going to save that?
1: Why don't we save it? Because I know Jamie has some thoughts on it. He's suspended right now.
2: All right, we'll save it.
1: Because of his attitude.
2: You know what? We'll talk sports next in the Fastlane on 101
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2: ESPN
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1: 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I'm Bradford Bruns. 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Kyle Leahy will get the ball for St. Louis in tomorrow's series opener against Colorado. Righty Ryan Feltner will counter for those Rockies. First pitch unfolding at 7:15. STL fresh off taking 2 of 3 from Aaron Boone's Yankees. Warren Schaefer's club has dropped 3 straight. Afternoon finals, Cubs rallying past the Blue Jays. 3-2, Milwaukee 5, Pittsburgh 2. Dustin May winning his Brewers debut. He yielded 3 hits over 6 innings. Currently, Detroit pacing Seattle 9-0. 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
2: 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Hamster fell off the wheel there. March been a long week. All right. Before we get into criticisms and compliments and the 3 stars, Marsh, I know you had found a kind of a fun article to wrap things up.
3: Yeah, this was interesting. It was a college football villains article ranking college football's greatest supervillains of all time. I'll just go through the list and you tell me if you agree or not.
2: Okay.
3: Number 10 is Caleb Williams.
2: I could see that. I don't know if he was a villain as much as you just kind of despised by people that didn't like the antics and,
3: yeah,
2: you know, they didn't like that he had tears in his eyes the one time and they didn't like he kind of had kind of some immature actions. Yeah. But so I'll say no, I don't think he was a villain.
3: Deion Sanders is number 9.
2: I can see that, yeah.
3: Tim Tebow, number 8.
2: I guess from the standpoint if you're an Alabama fan or an SEC fan or, you know, whatever.
3: ESPN is number 7.
2: I can't say they're a villain, no.
3: Number 6 is Notre Dame.
2: Yes.
3: Number 5, the 1990 Miami Hurricanes.
2: Yes.
3: Number 4, the Boz.
2: 100% yes. I'm surprised he's not 1.
3: Number 3 is Johnny Manziel.
2: No, I don't think he's a villain. I feel like a lot of people liked him. More of an anti-hero than a villain.
3: Number 2, Lane Kiffin.
2: 100%.
3: And number 1, Steve Spurrier.
2: Yeah. All right, that's a pretty good list. The ones that I agree with the most, the Boz, Steve Spurrier, Lane Kiffin for sure.
3: Yeah.
2: Yeah, those are good. All right, let's get to our criticisms and compliments.
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3: All right, let's just go to Curb Stomp today. Today's show as a whole, technical difficulties, has been a technical banger. What I learned today is that Curbs and Ribs should have a podcast just telling hockey stories. Instant hit, hashtag shout out to the snake pit.
2: Yeah, that was great. If you missed Curbs today, we asked him to tell some stories from his broadcasting career, and he did not disappoint. Curbs nailed it. He was funny. All right, let's go to 3 stars of the day.
0: time for the Fastlane's Three Stars of the Day, presented by Circa Sports. 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
3: All right, third star of the day goes out to going to the bathroom mid-broadcast.
4: What?
2: Oh, because of curbs. Got it. I was thinking about us. Yeah.
3: Second star of the day goes out to saying thank you.
2: Yes, definitely. Thank you.
3: And our first star of the day goes out to Bradford, Jordan, and the crew back at the studio. While we were experiencing technical difficulties, they were doing their best to make sure that we were live.
2: No doubt. Absolutely. Yes. Thank you, Bradford.
1: Thank Appreciate
3: you,
1: it, guys.
3: Jordan. Thank you.
2: Great job. Bradford's been killing it all week for us here as we're live from Centene Community Ice Center. Not an easy broadcast today when things went out, so we certainly appreciate Bradford. And Jordan was hustling back in our studios as well. So thank you to Jordan Deacon as well. Marsh, we'll be back right here tomorrow at 2 o'clock.
3: Yeah.
2: For the currently suspended Jamie Rivers, for the currently suspended Kerry Davis, Andrew Marsh. I'm Anthony Stalter. Everybody have a great night, and we will see you.
0: It's a 4th of July doubleheader on ESPN. 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
4: 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I'm your host, Jordan Deacon. Let's go ahead and kick off this Instant Replay Show tonight by hearing from our midday show, BK and Ferrario, who had on MLB prospects writer for The Athletic, Keith Law. He joined the guys earlier today to talk about the Cardinals' moves at the trade deadline.
11: What did you think of the Cardinals' return for Dustin May plus Jojo Romero from the Brewers?
12: Yeah, I was shocked that they got for a rental starter with a terrible history of injuries. And they good, but, you know, not Mason Miller level reliever. They got Alexander Frias, who was in my top 70 when I did a prospect update just a couple of weeks ago. He's a very hard hitting teenage prospect, outfield prospect from the Brewers, who signed for a pretty modest bonus, but has absolutely raked in the Arizona Complex League this year, and then got up to low A, which obviously I'm assuming if he hasn't played already, he will be playing there in the Cardinals system. But it could be huge power, and he's got really good field to hit. He's probably going to end up in a corner. That's about the worst thing I can say about the guy. And they also got, blanking on his first name, but Ragsdale, the second baseman, who's got pretty good field to hit. It's not super sexy. He might be more of a utility guy, but good field for the strike zone to put the ball in play. God, just if they just gotten Frias and stopped, I'd probably still be praising the deal. And they got a second player in there who's probably a big leaguer of some sort. I know people who think he's got a chance to be a regular. To me, it's sort of like, well, you're just playing with house money here. You got a potential superstar in Frias. We'll see how the bat develops as he moves up the chain. But that seems like an incredible return for, they signed May to a 1-year low dollar for a starting pitcher deal and got 4 good months out of him, flipped him for a top prospect.
11: I guess the question that I would assume a lot of fans have when they see that, Keith, is, man, Milwaukee is just viewed as such a smart organization when it comes to developing their prospects through their pipeline, getting them to the major leagues. Why would they make a deal like that to go get Dustin May and Jojo Romero?
12: Oh, I did get it right. It's Josiah Ragsdale. Good. I get one thing I remember.
11: Nailed it.
12: I had to look it up. Yeah, it's a lot of names this week. Everyone has that question, and I have that question. The Brewers are good. They don't usually trade away their best prospects. Maybe there's something they see with Frias that they're not totally sold on. Maybe they just think he's 3-4 years away from impacting us. We have to try to win now. You can't hug these prospects forever. They certainly have a lot of other very high ceiling prospects ahead of him in the system, ahead in the rankings, but also ahead by age and thus closer to the majors, Jesus Mate and Luis Pena. You could argue because Braylon Payne is another outfield prospect, more swing and miss, less power, but he's a center fielder with speed. They may have said, well, we got to trade one of these guys. Which guy are we more comfortable giving up? Because they need to get a guy who can start a playoff game for them and who could shut down. It's always the Dodgers, right? At this point, everything is about the Dodgers. But yeah, if Dustin May is healthy and ready to take the ball in game 2 of a playoff series, stuff's as good as anybody's got. I just, my issues with May have always been he's just never stayed healthy. And I actually wonder, are the Brewers going to try to take it easy on him, maybe give him, skip some starts here so that he is fresh to pitch in October? But I understand it. It's a playoff caliber arm where you're not getting Scooble. Apparently they tried. They got outbid on Scooble, allegedly. Okay. Who was the next best guy in terms of just pure upside to start a playoff game? May's probably as good as any other starter who was traded.
11: And you look at Jojo, and you mentioned it, like he's not Mason Miller, but if you're going to go up against the Dodgers or the Phillies, yeah, you're going to have somebody that's a left-handed reliever that can come in and get out their big bats, right? So you combine the two. I understand how you end up in this spot if you're the Brewers. It's just everybody's going to go back to Tarek Skubal, where, yeah, you could have had that, and you ended up with Dustin May and Jojo Romero, and the gap between those two things is obviously significant.
12: Yeah, and the Brewers have not developed another starter on the caliber of, at one point it was Burns, Woodruff, and Peralta. Burns they've traded, he's hurt. Peralta they traded, and the guy they got in that deal, Brandon Sproat, just got demoted, actually, to make room for May, because he hasn't been, really hasn't been playoff caliber, even kind of mid-rotation caliber. And then Woodruff, unfortunately, just keeps getting hurt. And, I mean, to your point about Romero, yeah, look, the Phillies in particular, where I've kind of been on them a little bit of like, this lineup is really not good. It's 4 guys at this point, if you want to still count Brandon Marsh, who's been in a terrible slump for about 6 weeks now, they're all left-handed. That whole lineup, anybody who's good is left-handed. The other guys, you know, JoJo the Clown can get the right-handed hitters out. That is not the concern. If you're facing the Phillies, you're all right, how do we neutralize Harper, Schwarber, Arias, maybe Marsh if you still want to count him there.
11: Yeah, and I think JoJo can at least do that for an inning, maybe an inning and a third, something like that. Keith Law joining us here on 101 ESPN. Keith, on the other deal that the Cardinals made, they decided to trade Lars Nootbaar. They maximize, in their opinion, the return right now, year and a half of club control still remaining for him. In return, they get an interesting starter and a guy that I really think is interesting and a left-handed relief option, potentially. I'll be curious to see what the Cardinals are able to do there. What would you make of the return for Lars Nootbaar with still some club control there?
12: Yeah, I mean, Nootbaar, the thing with Nootbaar is he's a stat head darling, right? That's a guy where people who are honestly just looking at like the Baseball Savant page have been in love with that guy, and why isn't he producing more? Maybe he will. Maybe getting to another system will help him. Maybe he'll get more regular playing time. He's also just been hurt a little bit here and there. I think he's a platoon outfielder. I think he'd be a very good platoon outfielder, but he's really never shown that he can hit left-handed pitching enough. And that fits the Diamondbacks' needs pretty well. Daniel Egan, to me, could be a mid-rotation starter. He needs a third pitch. I really trust this Cardinals organization to help him do that. I think I made a crack in my write-up of the trade. Like, don't be surprised if he shows up next year and suddenly has like a kick change or a splitter, some really effective third pitch that he just didn't have before. So he can get lefties out. If you do that, you have a starter. If you can't do that, you have a reliever and maybe a decent reliever, but ultimately he's going to have too much trouble with lefties unless he finds some third pitch, some other weapon for them. And then Santos, I think it was, he is pure reliever, but it's a pretty good arm. I am at least, you know, the kind of inventory guy you want to have in the system. Sandro Santana, sorry. I was going to screw one up.
11: Hey, you were
13: you
11: right
13: still
11: there.
13: Got Sandro, which was impressive.
12: Yeah. Well, and it was funny. It was somebody, maybe MLB Trade Rumors when the trade first came out. Somebody, I shouldn't blame them. Yeah. Somebody spelled it wrong, and it was Sando. I'm like, who the heck? Who is that? Not that I would have recognized Sandro Santana immediately, but then I try to go, who is this guy? And I go to look up the stats and nothing comes up. I'm like, great, they traded for an imaginary player. I don't know how to write this up.
11: That's like when you get into a draft and it's like the 20th round. You're like, who is that guy and what is that school?
13: You know? No idea of this.
12: No idea. Yep.
13: So, Keith, when you're looking at all of these players that they got back in return, you mentioned the power, you mentioned the velocity for a couple of these pitchers. It really does seem like the Cardinals were targeting certain tools to add to their pipeline, which just never has felt like that's the Cardinals' way in the past when it comes to trades.
12: I feel extremely confident saying the Cardinals believe they have one of the best player development organizations in baseball. Their capacity to develop players, to bring players in from other organizations and make them better, that they are among the best at doing that, that they can take pitchers in and help them add new pitches. They've been doing this with Liam Doyle, whose breaking stuff continues to progress. They've taken Tanner Franklin, who was a career reliever at Tennessee, with Doyle, actually, and made him a viable starter. Even Yoiker Fajardo has gotten better since he joined the organization. I'm mostly mentioning pitchers here, but they believe they can do this on the hitting side, too. So they can take guys who have question marks, who still have development needs ahead of them, where Egan needs another pitch, or Frias may just need time, but we'll see. He may get to a higher level now and show some holes at the plate or in his approach, whether it's ball strike recognition or pitch types. We haven't seen enough of him yet. That hasn't been exposed yet, but they would feel like they can help a guy like that. So they can take risks on prospects that maybe other teams value a little bit less highly, because they say, well, this guy has this deficiency and we can't fix it. And the Cardinals, I think, are looking at it saying, no, we can fix a lot of guys.
11: It's interesting because I think they've got some proof of concept on the position player side of things within the last calendar year as well. Jesus Baez, the Baez that I don't think gets talked about as much nationally, he came over in the Mets trade. At the time, it seemed as though he was kind of a rough around the edges type of a prospect. He's really rounding into form this year, and the power looks very legit on him. And then Ty Pete, who they got from the Mariners in the offseason, he had a decent year last year down in the minors, but it was kind of up and down. And this season, I don't know if you've seen much of what he's doing lately, Keith, but Ty Pete is put on an absolute tear, and he just got the call up to Double A. So I think they're starting to show some of that on the position player side of things as well. Keith, this is such a different conversation than we've been having about the Cardinals for the past 5+ years, where they were so far behind. And they brought in Heim Bloom because of that. They needed to modernize their minor league system. What can that do for an organization when they have that ability or willingness or belief that, hey, we can get more out of these players that another organization was trying to tinker with? They just didn't have the tools to do it, and we believe we do. What can that do for an organization long term?
12: Well, I think the best answer to that is to point at the Dodgers. Two of the guys the Dodgers just traded to get Tarik Skubal were not Dodgers draft picks. River Ryan was a position player in the Padres system who had just been drafted, and they traded Matt Beaty to get the Dodgers traded Matt Beaty to get River Ryan because actually in that case, it was because of the area scout had seen Ryan in college and seen him pitch a little bit and said, no, put this guy on the mound. That's where his future is. Zaire Hope had also actually just been drafted by the Cubs. The Dodgers actually just got their pockets picked on him. But again, they felt like we can take this guy and make him better. They have done this with lots of players. They did this with James Tibbs. They did this with Mike Sirota. Although, yes, the Dodgers, they don't actually take credit for that one. The Dodgers system is full of guys, a lot of guys they drafted too, but also guys they got in from other organizations and made them better. Their previous organizations weren't able to help them in the same way, and the Dodgers could. For them, it's a lot of velocity gains and it's a lot of swing adjustments. Those are their core competencies in terms of player development. It just opens everything up. You can draft different guys. You can target different guys in trades, majors and minors, when you know you have these kinds of capabilities. And so it opens the Cardinals up to do all kinds of different things. And the Cardinals system is now clearly in the top 10 in baseball, kind of trending towards top 5, I think. I'd like to see what some of these recently drafted guys look like, whether it's in their pro debuts or if they're playing in that informal bridge league down in Florida. But once I get some reports on those guys, I'll feel a little bit more confident. But I generally liked what they did in the draft, and I like what they did at the trade deadline. I think the system has taken another really nice step forward between those two things and the advancement of all these players we're talking about here. Pete, in particular, I do want to mention, like, both those guys you mentioned always had a lot of tools. Pete, in particular, since he came off the injured list about a month ago, he's been bringing the swing and miss down a little bit because that's always been his thing, right? He's had power. He's a great athlete. He's really filling out nicely. But now he's starting to put the ball in play a little bit more. That's one where it's, you might really have something there. And the Mariners do a good job in player development. Weren't able to make that improvement with him. And it looks like maybe in a small sample so far, the Cardinals have.
4: That was MLB prospects writer for The Athletic, Keith Law, on BK and Ferrario yesterday. When we come back, we'll switch to our morning show TMA as they had on Cardinals analyst Brad Thompson. 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